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0: Jim Basquiat back on Baseball Tonight. We are presented by Granger, moments away from first pitch for Game 3. Phillies and Braves. Aaron Nola, Ray Kerr get the ball to start this game. Big home runs late have been the theme of this series. Austin Riley won it for the Braves in Game 1. Schwarber and Harper went deep to tie it in Game 2, won by Alec Bohm with a long ball in extras. Don Mattingly, 11-15.

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1: Home run. You've been around the game a lot. To see that kind of response, something he talked about, he wished his son, future players, to be able to learn about. What was something that you saw in that moment, his reactions, and then to come back that next half inning?
2: I don't know if it's in the moment I see it, but I've seen it all year long. Bryce just doesn't change his at-bats. He's been through so much in his life. Everybody go back into the history of where this kid's came from and what he's gone through. He's a first ballot Hall of Famer. This guy's not afraid of anything. So he makes a mistake out there, it's not going to be one of those things he's going to hold on to. He may later, but he's not going to take that into his at-bat.
1: What do you think this game three is going to come down to?
2: I don't know. It's going to be a close one. I feel like it's going to be close. You always feel like they're going to be close. Hopefully we're going to be able to keep ourselves in the game. That's the biggest thing. You keep yourselves in the game, you got a shot to win it. So hopefully... if it's going to get out of hand, hopefully it gets out of hand for us and we score a bunch of runs early. That's the one thing you worry about in a game like this is all of a sudden you're down 4, 5, 6 runs.
1: Donnie, thank you.
2: Okay.
3: Yeah, the division series start on Saturday. We'll have all the games right here on ESPN Radio. In the American League, it's division rivals going head-to-head. White Sox, Guardians, Cleveland has home field. Chicago won the season series 7-6. Yanks, Rays, Tampa won the season series 7-6. Also have home field where they were 55-26. So how about it, Aaron Judge? You playing?
4: Hey, you were doing some live at-bats today. First game of the DS is until Saturday. How are you feeling? Do you think it's at all a possibility?
5: You know, Saturday's a long ways away, but I'm doing everything I can all morning, night, during the game, everything to prepare myself to be ready to go. So, I want to be in there. So we'll see what happens.
3: 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Phillies 3-0 against the Braves in elimination games all time. All those wins, though, came in Philadelphia. Braves have lost 6 straight elimination games. Last time they won one, 2018. For the call this win or go home game 3, here's our team of Jessica Mendoza and Dave O'Brien.
6: Thank you, James. Great to have you, everybody. We welcome you here for game number 3, the only game 3 that there is in this first round of the Major League Baseball playoffs. And the first two games have really been sensational. They have been outstanding games, high drama. They've been won in the eighth inning by home runs. Exactly just the way you would expect those games to be decided with the Atlanta Braves and the Philadelphia Phillies, who really don't like each other very much.
7: They don't like each other very much. And I'll tell you what, it's been a lot of excitement, a lot of energy. And we've had the best series, not just because it went 3 games, but every single inning has been close. We're talking one run, shared leads, taking the lead, switching the lead. It has been so exciting to watch both of these teams play their best baseball.
6: They were the early starts at 2 o'clock Eastern Time, games 1 and 2. And the ballpark, Truist Park, was not completely filled up. There's been some criticism of the Atlanta Braves fans for that. But if you look around right now, moments before the first pitch, now that they're in prime time, every seat is going to be taken tonight. This joint should be jumping.
7: It will be jumping. And I was walking around the ballpark just right before the game. Philly fans have shown up, too. There's a whole lot of them in this ballpark. There were fireworks. I mean, everyone has been on their feet. No one has even sat down. Not just because it is a game three, but also because it is a night game, first time in this series.
6: All right, starting pitching is going to be very interesting in this one because the Atlanta Braves are going to go with an opener in the left-hander Ray Kerr, probably to be followed by the right-hander Grant Holmes. On the Philly side, right-hander Aaron Nola will get the nod, and we may yet see Wheeler, the ace of the staff, at some point in this game. In fact, most people I talk to say it is very likely you're going to see him pitch.
7: You get to see the ace for the Philadelphia Phillies. This is a win for Philadelphia, and when you think about Chris Sale going for the Braves in game one, it is the flip of that in this game three. The bullpen game, multiple pitches for the Braves, and the fact that the Phillies, not just Aaron Nola getting the start, but Zach Wheeler is in that bullpen ready to come into this game.
6: All right, game plan brought to you by Service Titan. 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

0: 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Here's a look at the starting lineup for the Philadelphia Phillies. 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Trey Turner's going to lead it off. He's at shortstop. Kyle Schwarber, one of the heroes yesterday for the Phils, the DH. Bryce Harper in right field. Alec Bohm is at first base. He had a game-winning home run yesterday. Bryson Stott at second. Brian De La Cruz will be in left and the number six hitter. Edmundo Sosa came up lame while running the bases yesterday, but he is okay to go here tonight for game three. He's at third base. The catching will be done by JT Realmuto. And in center field, Justin Crawford, and he will bat ninth. The Atlanta Braves have actually lost their last six winner-take-all games. So they have that history staring them right in the face. The Phillies are 1-3 in franchise history, and both teams are facing elimination. So it's going to be brutal for whoever loses this, given the history. And as we mentioned, some of the bad blood, which goes back to even more than just Ronald Acuna Jr. kind of posing for some home runs and taking a half hour to race around the bases after he hit one against the Phillies.
1: Yeah, a lot of emotion, what I like to call some sauce. There's both sides have got it. A ton of emotion. I'll tell you what, a ton of superstars in this game, veterans between the Braves and the Phillies.
0: Well, Trey Turner about ready to dig in. And the road graves for the Phillies. And then Schwarber and then Harper against the left-hander Kerr. He's the opener. He's pitching in the postseason for the first time in his career. So on paper, it looks like the Phillies have the pitching edge, but we'll find out here in just a moment. As Kerr toes the slab, the diminutive lefty ready. The crowd ready and a pitch. It is in there for just off the inside corner for ball one. And we are underway with Schwarber to swing next. Turner 242 at 19 home runs during the regular season and the 1-0. A swing and a pop foul that'll drift out of play first base side. Now back on August 17th in Minnesota, Kerr pitched in his first major league game in more than 2 years after Tommy John surgery. Look where he is tonight in his do or die. And here comes the 1-1. Swung on and popped up into right. Albies the second baseman out. Right fielder Acuna in, and he'll make the catch in shallow right field. One down. And we'll send up Schwarber, the designated hitter. And when you have Kyle Schwarber and Bryce Harper in your lineup, you are rarely out of a game, as the Braves found out yesterday.
1: Biggest key to this Phillies lineup has actually been Trey Turner getting on base ahead of Kyle Schwarber and Bryce Harper. So a big out there for the Braves.
0: And Kerr delivers. And that's going to be outside. It'll skip away from the catcher, who is Baldwin tonight. Well, Schwarber and Harper back-to-back in the eighth inning on Wednesday to save the Phillies. And Alec Bohm won it with a ninth-inning home run. Next pitch is in there for a strike. Schwarber tried to check, but it was through there anyway. They count 1-1.
1: And that's the big pitch. It's going to be that two-seam, the sinker that he'll throw into lefties, and it kind of runs right into the hands there, clipping the inside part of the plate.
0: The set, the kick, the pitch. Swinging a liner to left field for a base hit. Yastrzemski will scoop it up off the grass, and a sharp single by Schwarber. And the first hit of the contest, the superstar for the Phillies, Schwarber rakes it to the opposite field.
1: Such a great approach that Kyle Schwarber has against left-handed pitchers. Gets the two-seam again, this one a little bit more middle, just pokes it into left field.
0: So Bryce Harper to step in. Right fielder, 269, 29 home runs. And a pitch to him, swung on and missed. Two-time National League MVP tied the game yesterday with a clutch home run in the eighth. Right after his huge misplay in right field had scored a run. Throw to first base and a dive back. Schwarber is safe.
1: The key for Kerr tonight is going to be the breaking ball. It was two back-to-back breaking balls, sliders, that were hit out by Schwarber and Harper. It's a big pitch for Kerr. If he throws it, it cannot be a strike.
0: 0-1 swinging and a foul back. He took a big cut. And 0-2 on Harper. And here comes the crowd. Urging Kerr to punch out Harper. Alec Bohm on deck. Just getting started here in Atlanta. The set and the 0-2. Outside with a breaking ball and blocked a bit up the third baseline by Baldwin.
1: And that was the idea that Kerr had. He's like, first breaking ball we saw to either one of these lefties, and he bounced it twice way off the plate. And he understands the mission is the only strikes you're throwing are fastballs. Breaking ball has to be off the plate.
0: Now, 5 days ago, Kerr went three scoreless innings against Miami. Walt Weiss would love for that to happen again. The 1-2. Swing and a miss. Struck him out. And that was very popular here at Truist Park. As Bryce Harper strikes out on a cutter away.
1: A rare cutter. He's only thrown 10 of them all season long. How about number 11 off the plate to Harper for strike three?
0: So two down. Throw over to first, and again a dive back by Schwarber. Kerr trying to be very cagey and pick him to retire the side. But Schwarber able to belly flop into first. The Bohm has had a very, very challenging season. Injuries, slumps, a public feud with his parents over finances. The pitch. Right-hand batter will take inside and low for a ball. So a very sweet moment for him yesterday to blast that home run to right field just above the brick. And I mean inches above it in right field.
1: Both managers agreed. They did not think that that ball was leaving the stadium, that that was going to be a pop fly to right field. It ended up just carrying, as you mentioned, barely clearing the wall out there in right.
0: Yeah, it's like it had a second life. When it was airborne, Schwarber with the lead and a pitch. And right down the middle. In there for a strike on Bohm. No score, top of the first inning in Atlanta. The winner will move on to the division series against the Dodgers. We're awaiting on an opponent. Here's the 1-1. Swing and a chopper up the middle, past the bag. Albies, the second baseman, backhands it, throws to first. And gets him. A two-hop toss over there to Olsen. And he digs it out. And Kerr negotiates his way through the first inning unscathed. Middle of inning number one. We have no score. This is the National League Wild Card Series on ESPN Radio and the ESPN app. Presented by Gusto.
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0: Well, the Phillies do not score in the top of the first inning. They do get a base runner. Right-hander Aaron Nola about to deliver the first pitch of the game from the Phillies standpoint. 33-year-old right-hander out of Baton Rouge, Louisiana, 7-12, 4.67 ERA. Just certainly a playoff veteran. This is going to be his 12th postseason start.
1: And the back half of the season is a much better story than the first half. Almost a 7 ERA, first 17 starts, but around 3, the final 15.
0: Now the first man in against him is the catcher, Drake Baldwin on the left side, a 284 hitter with 15 homers, the 25 home runs in season. The first pitch swinging a high fly ball into right center field. That'll hang up. Crawford moving over to the center fielder and puts it away for the first out. Baldwin with a towering flyout in front of Ronald Acuna Jr., who may turn out to be, as he often is, the key for the Atlanta Braves, because he's had a pretty quiet series so far. In fact, does not have a hit yet.
1: Does not have a hit. Has gotten on base a couple walks, had a couple stolen bases, trying to create some havoc on the bases, but has not seen the bat come to life. This is the series, and this is the game to do it.
0: There's a lot of experience against Nola, who turns on the rubber, and the first one is taken outside.
1: Nola with that knuckle curveball, that's his best pitch. Hitter's only hitting 178 against it. When he's got hit, it's the fastball. Both the two-seam and the four-seam, about 340 on both of those pitches.
0: The 1-0 on the way. That's a strike. And a challenge by Acuna.
1: I think he's going to win this. It's a couple inches off the plate.
0: Home plate ump Mark Ripperger tonight. Watch it on the big board. And that did miss. Outside. So the Braves get the first victory of the night as the challenge goes their way. And the count 2-0 on Acuna. And Nola home of the pitch. That's downstairs. Ball three. When you walk this guy, you're just inviting trouble.
1: Matt Olson lingering on deck. Big lefty. He's had some great at-bats in this series.
0: Acuna, 65 career at-bats against Nola. He's a 354 hitter off him.
1: 12 extra base hits.
0: 3-0. Taken all the way and through there for a strike.
1: Four home runs, eight doubles. To Walt Weiss, it said at any point Acuna can just turn it on.
0: Well, he's a superstar. The 3-1 outside, ball four, not even close, well off the plate, and Acuna will take the walk, and Atlanta has their first base runner, and Olson will stride up there to hit. We talked to Matt Olson before the game about the thrill of being an Atlanta kid and in a Braves uniform playing at this point in the season. Means the world to him. The pitch. Breaking ball down and in, ball one. Olson, a left hand hitting first base, and drove in two runs yesterday after going 0 for 4 in game one. Acuna with the lead. Not running. Pitch will be a little high. So 2-0 on Olson. Michael Harris on deck. Nothing game here in the bottom of the first inning in Atlanta. 2-0. And that's over but low for ball three. So Nola out of the chute here tonight, at least initially. Having trouble throwing strikes.
1: Especially with his off-speed pitches, the changeup and the knuckle curve. Having a hard time landing both of those.
0: Trying to come all the way back in this count to 3-0. swing. He went for it, and he popped it up foul out of play, left side.
1: How about that 3-0 green light? I mean, you expect it from Matt Olson. I mean, how many games were we watching last night? 3-0, big hitters up to bat, and they're taken all the way. They get a piped fastball right down the middle.
0: It's a big change in baseball in the last few years. Hitters really look at 3-0 like 3-1
1: yeah.
0: These days. It was not true for about 150 years. Throw to the first base, a dive back safely by Acuna. Boom, nearly got him on the back foot as you got that throw in over at first base, but not in time.
1: I think you get a veteran like Matt Olson, though, going back to that 3-0 count. You leave it up to him. Never tell a hitter like that to take.
0: Well, now he's got a 3-1. One man out. The pitch, there goes Acuna, and it's high for ball four. I think Acuna would have had that stolen anyway, but now you've got runners at first and second. And Nola taking a walk on the wild side right out of the gate here tonight. Back-to-back walks.
1: Yeah, not the start that Don Mattingly wants. Needs length from Aaron Nola. Knowing Zach Wheeler can come to this game, but he pitched on Sunday, so you can't get a whole lot of length from Wheeler. You're going to need a few innings from Aaron Nola.
0: Well, yesterday was about retribution and atonement from the Philly side. How about now? Michael Harris, who had three hits in game one, had a rough day yesterday, hit into two double plays. The pitch. The lefty batter takes ball one inside. One of those was a rally-killing double play with the bases loaded in the sixth inning. With the Phillies in at that time, 1-0, hit another double play ball in the eighth inning.
1: Yeah, the rare 3-2-3 double play.
0: Nola sets. They lead it first and second. A pitch. That's inside.
1: Yeah, he's having a hard time. And you got to remember, I know Aaron Nola is a veteran, but this place is loud. And they are all over Aaron Nola. He is feeling it. The adrenaline is pumping, and he's just missing. It's not big misses, but everything 2 inches above the plate or inside off the plate to these lefties.
0: So everybody on the infield and Real Muto, the catcher, out to try and calm Nola down.
1: I don't care how many games you pitched in, how much experience you have. There is no way a heart rate does not go up. In a stadium like this, in a moment like this, Nola is feeling it right now.
0: Well, Don Mattingly says it's all hands on deck. Every big league manager this time of the year sounds like the captain of a big ship, including starter Zach Wheeler and Jesus Luzardo, also available. Here's the stretch and the pitch. Swing at a high drive out to right field. That's deep. Harper's going back. He's at the wall. It gets out of here. Home run. Home run, Michael Harris. Atlanta jumps in front 3-0. How about that? On a 2-0 pitch, after Nola could not throw a strike, and Harris just unloads. And that's where the home runs have been going in this ballpark of the series. Another one that barely got out to right, just over that top line of brick.
1: And that was not a strike, OB. That sinker was below the knees. And he got to it.
0: And it is 3-0 Atlanta. In the first inning, as Dubon will take a breaking ball in for a strike. Boy, this has been the series of redemption for guys who have had some ugly moments and then come back and do that. Michael Harris, a 3-run blast. And a pitch. Outside on Dubon. Well, the walks were incredibly expensive for Aaron Nola, weren't they?
1: And you knew they would be. I mean, the fact that you walked two in this first inning, you could tell he did not have the control. How about Michael Harris just turning the script, going below the zone to hit that out?
0: 1-1, swung on, chopped foul off to the left by Dubon.
1: And that's that yes-yes mentality, OB. A lot of times you get a pitcher, isn't finding the strike zone. You get a kind of, I'm just going to wait, be patient. That's not this Atlanta Braves team. We saw Matt Olson swing 3-0, foul a pitch off, and Michael Harris took ball three out of the stadium.
0: Harris, who hit 419 against the Phillies this season, strikes again. The pitch. Swing and a miss on a breaking ball. That spun him around. And Dubon is going to argue with the home plate umpire, thinking he had fouled it away. And the umpire rings him up. And here comes Walt Weiss. And the home plate umpire, Ripperger, shoos him away. He wants to talk with his umpire mates. He walks up the first baseline to Jordan Baker to see what he saw.
1: Dubon is so animated. Absolutely sure he foul tipped this ball off. Has kind of an awkward swing on it.
0: Man, I couldn't tell on the one angle we got. We're watching another one from behind home plate. Couldn't really tell on that one either. Let's see if the ball changes direction. Oh, yeah, I think he might have, actually.
1: It's more that you heard it. You heard a double sound. Bat, and then JT Realmuto behind the plate catching it.
0: So Walt Weiss still inside the batting circle. And they're going to rule a strikeout. So I guess nobody else saw that. We got one pretty good angle there.
1: Well, not a reviewable play. I think that's the biggest thing, is once they make that decision, not a whole lot you can do. But Dubon was very animated.
0: So he strikes out. Phillies may have caught a break there because you cannot review that. And here's Mike Yastrzemski. First pitch to the lefty hitter is in there for strike. He bluffed a bunt. Then Drew Sosa in about 15 feet from third. 3-0 Atlanta. Michael Harris with a home run to right field. The brick in right is pulling fly balls just over the fence. Here's the pitch. Swing and a miss by Yastrzemski. 0-2.
1: Interesting part about Michael Harris, talking to him before the game, is he was trying to lay off the sinker yesterday from Sanchez to not hit into a double play. He did that twice. He ends up actually hitting the sinker today below the zone, but he gets underneath it to hit it out.
0: Put a great swing on it. Remember, he hit 26 during the regular season. He's a big-time power threat. The pitch. That is down and in against Yastrzemski. And Nola got the first man in the inning on a fly ball to center field, but then he walked Acuna. He walked Olsen. He put himself right behind the eight ball, and Harris made him pay. Two down and a 1-2 coming. Swing and a foul on the line drive into the Philly dugout on the third base side.
1: That's his Braves lineup when it's going right. I mean, the depth that it has, a lot of attention at the top because of Ronald Acuna Jr., but you get Michael Harris, Dubon, Austin Riley with the big home run, and Ozzie Albies is in the eight hole. Ton of depth within this lineup.
0: Nola's 1-2 pitch. Swung on, grounded. Pass, first base foul. It was certainly not the way Nola wanted to start game three in a do or die. He has labored in this inning. Here comes the 24th pitch of the first inning. It's on the way. It's outside. It's a man who co-holds the major league record for consecutive strikeouts in one game. 10 in a row. Corbin Burnes and the great Hall of Famer Tom Seaver both did it, along with Nola, who winds and delivers. Swing at a high fly center field, but not deep. Crawford's in and under and makes the catch. What a start here for the Atlanta Braves and for Michael Harris as he slams a three-run shot. And the Braves have a 3-0 lead after one. This is the National League Wild Card Series on ESPN Radio in the ESPN app, presented by Gusto.
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0: That's one of the reasons you love baseball, right? It can change at bat, game to game. It can change inning to inning. Michael Harris, who had a couple of very, very disappointing at-bats yesterday in a Phillies victory, hit into a pair of double plays, one with the bases loaded. He comes back in game number three, and in a major moment on a 2-0 pitch with two on, he crushes a home run to right. The Braves have a 3-0 lead.
1: And that was the difference of the game yesterday, those two double plays. Difference in this one is his three-run home run here early.
0: So on to the top of the second, Bryson Stott will lead it off. First pitch is in for strike one from the left-hander Ray Kerr. And how much does that change things for Kerr and for the Braves and for Walt Weiss that he's got three runs to play with right away? Here's the 0-1. And swung on a little number foul off to the left of the plate. It's 0-2.
1: Normally in these games, you're just anticipating to get into the bullpen as soon as possible. Use all your arms. That's not the case in this game. You want Ray Kerr, ideally, to be able to get twice through the top of this order before handing it off to Grant Holmes. Get length from him, because the bullpens on both of these teams have been getting hit and they've been used.
0: Stott, left-hand hitter, will climb back in with a count of 0-2. 256 during the regular season with 10 home runs. The Philly second baseman. The lefty pauses and fires. And it's outside. Just a beautiful night in Atlanta. The weather has been nothing short of spectacular for the entire series. Very, very comfortable night. And a 1-2. Swung on and pop foul to left out of play.
1: Bringing the summer with us, baseball with us into October. That's exactly what this nice night feels like. Electric crowd, warm evening.
0: Kerr will set about chest high in the pitch. Outside low. Then the count moves to 2-2 on Stott. Brian De La Cruz, the left fielder, is on deck. And then Edmundo Sosa, 5, 6, and 7 for Don Mattingly's Phillies. And the 2-2. Cut on a miss, struck him out. That cutter again.
1: That cutter, breaking it out for these lefties. And I'll tell you what, it's that combination with the sinker coming in on the hands and then the cutter. Basically, both fastballs, one goes right, the other goes left. This one right off the plate. Second strikeout, both on the cutter.
0: One down, De La Cruz, the left fielder, will climb in. 280, two home runs. And Kerr's pitch. It's a ball inside. Atlanta also anticipated to use the right-hander Grant Holmes tonight. He's been a regular in their rotation as the bulk guy, the 1-0. And that's in tight again under the hands for ball two. And that's a guy who comes into game three, if he does in fact pitch, throwing very well. Last 15 outings, a 2.91 ERA. 2-0. That's a strike.
1: The key, OB, is that Grant Holmes is known for being great one time through the order. He is not someone that they've ever really counted on for length, which is why Ray Kerr, the more batters he can get through, the better.
0: Kerr firing. And a ball inside and downstairs. So a curve falling behind 3-1 on a right-hand hitting De La Cruz. 3-0 Atlanta in the top of the second. And the pitch. Swinging a liner on one hop. Scooped up by Albies from shallow right. The second baseman will throw on to get him. What a fine play that was. A wicked line drive that bounced once on the dirt. By the time Albies gloved it, he was in short right field.
1: Yeah, he drop-stepped into the outfield. I'll tell you what, the smoothness on that play, he made it look so easy. It was a hot shot off the bat. 106 miles an hour, and he made it look like it was routine.
0: Sosa now, right-hand hitter, with two down. First pitch swing and a chopper along third foul. Sosa 247 with nine home runs in 2026. You wondered after watching him run the bases yesterday when he got to first, and he looked like he might not be able to play because of a leg injury. Looked like he was done yesterday, but he's back in there tonight. Here's the 0-1 inside.
1: I thought he was out for the postseason. The way that he reacted, they took him out of the game in that moment. He actually said that. I need a runner right away. I thought he ripped his hamstring. It turned out it was more of an ongoing groin injury. Still not 100%, though, as far as running the bases.
0: Next pitch swung on and missed. That disappeared. Nice curveball. One and two, and they rise up again in Atlanta. Two down, second inning, 3-0, the Braves. And Ray Kerr with the pitch. Swung on, chopper to short, charging in, Dubon throws and gets him. And that's a 1-2-3 for Kerr. Looking very sharp early. He's made it through two, and the Braves are scoring for him. Atlanta leads it 3-0 over the Phillies. This is the National League Wild Card Series on ESPN Radio and the ESPN app, presented by Gusto.
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0: It's a wildcard series that has been defined by high drama and home runs to right field in the direction of the Chop House here at Truist Park in Atlanta. We've seen another one already tonight. Three-run shot by Michael Harris in the bottom of the first inning to put Atlanta in front of the Philadelphia Phillies. In his loser-go-home game, his three-run homer, his 27th of the year. That was off of Aaron Nola. And the Braves with the upper hand, as Austin Riley, hitting for the Braves, will lead things off in the bottom of the second. Big right-hand hitting third baseman. And Nola into the wind, his first pitch. Outside for a ball.
1: That's been the difference for Aaron Nola right there, is not establishing the fastball as a strike. He works all his off-speed pitches off of that established fastball.
0: Riley winning game one with a three-run homer in the eighth inning. The pitch. Swinging a shot line to left field and hangs up. De La Cruz will make the catch. He's playing pretty deep on Riley, which is a good idea. And that is out number one.
1: Got away with one there. That was a hanging curveball. Austin Riley just a little bit off the end of the bat.
0: Ozzie Albies next, second baseman. Well, he's had a lot of at-bats in his career against Aaron Nola. Righty pitching to the lefty. The first one is a strike to the outside edge. Ozzie Albies has had 70 career at-bats against this guy. Here's the kick and the 0-1. And that'll be just a little bit up for a ball, just above the zone to make it 1-1.
1: So much of this batting order, you're talking 50-plus at-bats against Aaron Nola. A lot of experience, a lot of data collected. Usually always benefits the hitter.
0: Here's the 1-1. That's outside. Aaron Nola started LSU, where he roomed with Alex Bregman. He's an All-America there, SEC Pitcher of the Year. Phillies took him with a seventh overall pick in 2014. Here's 2-1. Swing on a liner, raked, but fouled on the right field line. 2-2. Some good early cuts by Atlanta off of the 33-year-old Nola. He holds the ball and glove out in front of himself, but chest high, now ready. He rocks into 2-2. Breaking ball outside low. As he missed with the knuckle curve, 3-2. Braves 3, Phillies nothing in the bottom of the second. The winner to take on the NL West champion and reigning world champion Los Angeles Dodgers on Saturday. Here's the pitch. Swing and a liner to right field. It hangs up. Harper will make the catch onto the warning track. And again, he was playing exceptionally deep. It's probably very wise the way it's carrying to right field in the
1: batters
0: series
1: that have come to the plate, OB, and only one has not hit it 95 miles an hour or harder. It has been a lot of hard contact against Nola.
0: Zach Wheeler, by the way, has just started throwing in the bullpen for the Phillies. As Dominic Smith gets in, left-hand hitter, but the base is empty and two down. The pitch down low for ball one.
1: Tim Mesa, the lefty, also up in the pen. It'll take Wheeler a while to get warm. Obviously, doing more of his starter preparation, takes probably a good inning.
0: Nola's 1-0, taken for a strike. Dom Smith, 253, 9 home runs. Nothing that'll blow you away, but Walt Weiss was talking about him in the manager's meetings before the game and how important he was in the early part of the season with Atlanta's hot start. The 1-1. And inside to make it 2 balls and a strike. They got off to such a great start. The Braves went 40-20. He played a lot at that time. Got a lot of big hits. And Walt said, we're not starting like that. The Braves aren't starting like that unless he's in the lineup regularly. The 2-1. Swing foul tipped into the mitt.
1: He's also like the at-bats Dom Smith has had against Aaron Nola. We talked about how many at-bats and how much experience a lot of the guys in this lineup have had. Dom Smith, 6 doubles against him. Said he's always seen him very well.
0: Two down, nobody aboard, and the count 2-2 on Smith. Nola works to the plate. Swinging a ground ball up the middle. Picked off by the shortstop Turner, but he dropped it. And Smith will be safe at first. Turner tried to go to the opposite side of the bag, up the middle. Again, a couple of steps to the outfield. Got to it. He had a chance to make a play. It's going to be ruled a base hit. He simply dropped it.
1: Would have been a really good play for him to try to make. flipping around. He just couldn't get the ball out of the glove.
0: Well, that's going to do it for Nola. Don Mattingly out. He's going to make a pitching change right now. It's going to be Meza to come on to face Baldwin here. Crowd loves that here in Atlanta. And they all have their cell phones on. The lights are down. The cell phones have the lights on all around the ballpark. And it's like a million fireflies here in Atlanta. We're going to take the break with two down in the second inning. Atlanta in front 3-0. 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
18: Jim Basco in our Baseball Tonight studios. Lots of talk at the outset of this game on the pitching plans for both teams. The Phillies going with Aaron Nola, and he is already out of this game. This was skipper Don Mattingly earlier with our Jessica Mendoza on getting behind early.
0: And the pitch. Swing at a high.
18: We'll get to that later in the program, but the Phillies now down 3-0, back in their pen here in the second inning. Let's go back to Jessica Mendoza and Dave O'Brien.
0: Well, it's Tim Meza, the lefty, to deliver. First pitch will be in tight, a ball here to Drake Baldwin, left-handed catcher for the Phillies. Meza, 60 appearances, 3.48 ERA. He inherits a runner at first in Smith. The pitch. That's a strike on the outside black.
1: And that's his pitch. Great numbers against lefties, obviously just above 200 against lefties. The top lefty out of this bullpen, that's why he's in for this part of the lineup. It's that sinker that's his best pitch.
0: Next one on the way, way outside. Two balls, one strike, Atlanta 3, Phillies nothing in the second inning. I think few would have said the first team to go to the bullpen tonight would be the Phillies. And that's the case here in Game 3.
1: We just thought we'd see Zach Wheeler first.
0: 2-1. And in there for a strike, it's the Braves who are employing an opener tonight, not the Phillies.
1: I think they definitely expected Nola to get further through this game. But in a Game 3, you cannot wait.
0: 2-2 outside. And a full count on Baldwin. Acuna Jr. is on deck. That's a disappointing outing for Nola, especially those two huge walks and then the home run ball by Harris in the first inning, obviously. Here's the pitch. Swing and a ground ball. It's short on the second hop. Turner near the bag, slings it over to first to retire the side. One man is left, and that's the end of two here in Atlanta with the Braves leading the Phillies 3-0. This is the National League Wild Card Series on ESPN Radio and the ESPN app, presented by Gusto.
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0: Well, the Braves and manager Walt Weiss were hoping they could get through three innings with the opener, Ray Kerr, and he's three outs away from doing that. Right now, it's Real Muto to lead things off. The Philly catcher, the first pitch, is swung on and missed for a strike.
1: He's done a great job with both of his fastballs, four-seam and the sinker. Locating them perfectly, one at the top of the zone, one at the bottom.
0: And a left-hand is one-strike pitch, taken inside.
1: And then just adding the cutter today, a pitch he does not normally throw. Both his strikeouts coming off that pitch, both to lefties.
0: Real Muto, the leadoff hitter in the third inning, the pitch. Swing a high fly ball left center field, but it won't carry deep enough. Harris is back there, the center fielder, and he makes the catch. One down. And Kerr looking very cool and confident to this point. He's faced eight Phillies. He's only allowed one base runner. That was Schwarber's line drive single in the first inning.
1: So impressed. Honestly, for a player that doesn't get a lot of attention, has been a key piece in a bullpen that have a lot bigger names in the bullpen. With this crowd, this big of a game, trying to get through this lineup.
0: First pitch to Crawford, strike one. Lefty hitting center fielder. He did show bunt, pulled it away. Riley was charging into third. But strike one. Trey Turner on deck. And southpaw delivers. Swinging a ground ball at short, behind the bag. Scooped by Dubont. Spins, throws, gets it at first. Olson had to dig it out. Made a really fine play there at first base, Matt Olson. As he went stretching up the first baseline and scooped it out of the dirt.
1: Flashing the gold gloves. That's exactly what happened. Dubon to Olson. Great play from both of them. The spin move from Dubon coming around his back. All he could do was one hop over to Olson, who saves him. That's two gold glove defensive plays.
0: Two down. Trey Turner, the right-hand batter, 0-for-1, and the pitch. Strike one. Starts him with that curveball at 81. He has a lot of confidence in that pitch. Kerr ready quickly. And the 0-1. Swing and a ground foul off to the right. So he jumps in front of Turner. 0-2. Don Mattingly said before game number one, maybe the key to the whole thing for the Phillies is Turner getting on base and wreaking some havoc. Here's the 0-2. Outside.
1: Well, think about it. The only game that he's had a hit in was yesterday, and he led off the game with a double, came around to score, and set the tone. I mean, Don Mattingly nailed it. When he does that, they win.
0: 1-2 pitch. Swing, ground ball again, foul. Off to the left side. They'll do it again. This will be the 38th pitch coming up for Kerr. Again, his first major league game in more than 2 years was in the middle of August, coming back from Tommy John. 1-2 pitch. So swing and a liner into left center field. Charging on that, Yastrzemski coming on. He'll make the play. And that'll retire the side. Kirk breezes through the top of the third. He gets a 1-2-3. To the bottom of the third, we go in Atlanta. Braves on top of the Phillies, 3-0. 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
0: Well, this is the way it is in the postseason, particularly when you're trailing in a do-or-die game. If your ace is available, even if it's on short rest, you bring in Zach Wheeler when you're down 3-0 in Atlanta.
1: And he has been absolutely terrific for this Phillies team throughout the regular season, but specifically against Atlanta. And remember, he threw 97 pitches on Sunday. Didn't know what they would get from him, but his last start, September 5th against Atlanta, 6 innings pitched, just 1 run, 9 strikeouts, and a win for Philly. They're hoping to get some of that for a few innings in this one.
0: The first man to face is Ronald Acuna Jr. Wheeler, 14-5, an ERA of 3, as one of the best starters in baseball, and a right-hander pitching. It swung on and fouled back on the ground for strike one. In the postseason, Wheeler is 4-3, ERA of 2.18, with 77 strikeouts in 12 games, starting 11 of those. So he has come out of the bullpen one other time. And the 0-1, Acuna won't chase it, and it's outside.
1: And Don Mattingly telling us the reason why Zach Wheeler didn't get the start. It was more about Aaron Nola not being as comfortable coming out of the bullpen. They wanted to put Nola in a more comfortable situation, whereas Zach Wheeler a lot more adaptable.
0: 1-1, swing and a hot shot line, and that'll skip right by Turner, the shortstop, and off to the left field for a base hit. Acuna really hit it sharply. Turner tried to make a backhanded stab, but it was by him already.
1: 105 miles an hour to that backhand, just off the glove. That play really, you know, Turner does need to make, but it's hard to say that when it is to the backhand, a hop like that. Hard hit off of the bat of Acuna.
0: Matt Olson now to a walk in the first inning. The pitch. Swing and a chopper. Softly hit to the second baseman. Stott will go into second. And a force play will get Acuna, who went diving in on the belly but came up short.
1: Acuna had
0: a number one with a man at first.
1: Acuna had a stop on this play, too. Otherwise, the ball would have hit him, which made it an even easier play to get to second base. But hit slow enough to where they could not turn two.
0: So that'll send up Michael Harris, who's already had a star turn tonight with a 3-run homer in the first inning off of Nola, and that's our score. But the Braves leading 3-0, and the pitch inside for ball one.
1: They had an in-game interview the NBC reporter, and Michael Harris flat out said, I just came after the game yesterday. All I wanted to do was hit a home run in that at bat. So I was swinging at anything, trying to hit a home run.
0: I believe it. The pitch, that is too high.
1: Which also explains how he got underneath that sinker. I mean, that pitch was well below the knees. Such a hard pitch, first of all, to make contact with OB, but also to get underneath. But when you have that mindset, that's the pitch to do it on.
0: Olsen, not quick. He's the runner at first and a 2-0. Swung on, dribbled foul right through the postseason logo on the first base side. Now it's a packed house in Atlanta. The local media was urging fans all day to gobble up the remaining tickets here for Game 3, and they showed up. They are shoehorned in at Truist Park. And a 2-1. Swung on and missed. Mauricio Dubon on deck.
1: How do you not show up for a winner-take-all game in your home stadium?

0: Dubon will be the next hitter up. 3-0 Atlanta.
1: It's a completely different tempo from Wheeler than we saw from Aaron Nola. Nola really struggling to command that fastball. Wheeler just in command of everything right now, coming right at these Braves hitters.
0: Dubon 0-1, struck out in the first inning, right-hand batter, the pitch. Swung on, foul, back out of play. He did have a replay of Acuna, who went diving into second base and was retired on the force play, kind of dragging his arm as he went back inside the dugout. He looked like he was a little bit nicked up. 0-1. That's in for strike.
1: He gave the thumbs up at the end of that, but I think everyone just kind of gives the thumbs up at this point of the season, regardless of how they're feeling. Kind of a scary moment.
0: We'll see if it winds up affecting one of the big stars of the sport the rest of the way. The pitch. Oh. Check swing, and it was down low. They appeal. Third base, first base umpire Jordan Baker says no swing. And the count 1-2. Mike Yastrzemski on deck for Atlanta. The Braves have a 3-0 lead here in the third inning over the Phillies. Wheeler pitches. Swing, ground ball. It's actually going to be caught out of the air and by the shortstop Turner. He will make the catch, and that will retire the side. One man left. Well, this series tied 1-1 at the end of three, though. It's Atlanta 3 and the Phillies nothing. This is the National League Wild Card Series on ESPN Radio and the ESPN app presented by Gusto.
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5: Jim Bass won our baseball tonight studios. The ALDS gets underway on Saturday. White Sox and Guardians get it started. Our coverage comes your way at 12:30 Eastern. Cleveland, one run more scored in the season series. White Sox, one more win. They were a 60-win team a season ago. Their skipper, Will Venable.
6: Special win. I think it starts with our fans who showed up here. Gave the guys a lot of energy. We had a lot of them behind the dugout there and gave the boys energy and some juice to get through some tough spots, which was awesome and very meaningful. I know there's a lot of White Sox fans back home too. And the support that they've given us this whole year has been amazing. So just really proud of our group and what they've accomplished here against a really good team. I'm very happy for the fans and everybody in the organization.
5: That sweep of the Stros, their first series win in the playoffs since 2005. On to the fourth in Atlanta with the Phillies down 3-0. Let's go back to Jessica Mendoza and Dave O'Brien.
0: Probably the most interesting development in this game is the fact that the left-hander Ray Kerr, barely a factor out of the Atlanta bullpen this year, is about to pitch into his fourth inning as he delivers. And it's low ball one on Kyle Schwarber, who ripped a base hit in the first. And he is the only man to reach so far against the lefty tonight. And he has a season high in pitches as he's about to deliver number 39 here to Schwarber. It's on the way. That's a fastball outside.
1: And my guess is these are his last two batters. I mean, the ideal scenario was to get to Schwarber and Harper twice. This is the second time through the order. Grant Holmes already warming up in the bullpen. Guessing to come in against Alec Bohm.
0: 2-0. Outside, a little bit low. He's gone to 3-0 on Schwarber, being very careful with the man who tied for the Major League home run lead.

0: 5 during the regular season. Hit one yesterday here. 3-0. Let's take it all the way. That's ball 4, way outside. He pitched to him like he wanted nothing to do with Schwarber there. But leadoff walk in the 4th inning.
1: This is why you have 2 lefties back-to-back. Sometimes Don Mattingly getting criticism to have both of his lefties after each other. But the reason is to be able to have that protection behind Schwarber with a bat like Bryce Harper. Regardless, if you're going to see a lot of lefties because of it. See if Harper can make an adjustment after striking out against a cutter his first at-bat.
0: It's Jeremy Hefner, pitching coach for the Braves, out to the hill here. As Walt Weiss remains inside the dugout. 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So Bryce Harper waiting at home plate. And now ball on the catcher back behind Aaron in the crouch. First walk of the contest by Kerr. And it's Schwarber to get the lead at first base. First pitch to Harper. A swing and loop it foul, slicing down the left field line and into the stands.
1: And this is where Kerr has just been excellent to the lefties. It's that two-seam in on the hands. He has dotted it every time, jamming up Harper right there.
0: 0-1 pitch. Swing and foul tip to the mitt. Nothing at 2. And every time Kerr has had 2 strikes tonight, the crowd gets on its feet. In Atlanta. Here's the pause and the pitch outside. Harper with the misplay in the 7th inning last night, late yesterday afternoon. Thought for a while it was going to cost the Phillies in a huge way, the pitch. And he checks his swing and that's outside.
1: That's already an adjustment. That's the pitch he struck out on. Same location. He wanted it, but it holds up. And you're talking maybe an inch from being a full swing.
0: 2-2. Nobody out, one on. Here's the pitch. Swing and a line drive. Diving play. Knocked down and short by Dubon. He'll collect it and flip to second base for the force play to get Schwarber, who could not go full tilt because it looked like Dubon was about to make the catch out of the air. Instead, it ricocheted off the glove, but it landed right in front of him, and he gathered it and flipped over to Albies to get the out.
1: Dubon was like a catcher on this play, literally using his body to stop 102 miles an hour from getting through the infield. A great play to keep this from being a hit and getting an out.
0: And Kerr is done for the night. Here comes Walt Weiss to take the lefty out of the game. He's going to get a giant hand here as he leaves the hill. He waves to the crowd, pitching into the 4th inning. Benny never would have guessed that. 3-0 Atlanta with one man away in the 4th. This is the National League Wild Card Series on ESPN Radio and the ESPN app.
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0: Padres Brewers in the National League Division Series presented by Bookend.com Saturday on Fox and ESPN Radio. Hook Shambi and Doug Landville will have the call on that. That can also be heard on Sirius XM Channel 81. So the Phillies with a runner on at first and one down. Alec Bomo for one will get up to hit against Grant Holmes. First pitch from the right-hander is in there for strike one. Holmes went 10-6 during the season, 3.44 ERA. Bomo with a runner on at first, 3-0 Phillies. The pitch will be downstairs for a ball. And Ray Kerr walking off the hill moments ago.
1: Special moment. He's looking up to the crowd, smiling. Then he starts doing the chop as he's coming off the field. You do not see that for many pitchers. Clearly living in the moment.
0: The 1-1. Down low and in the dirt. And Baldwin will block that, the catcher. Two balls and one strike. A little-known lefty. Not that far removed from Tommy John surgery. Came back in the middle of August as part of the mix for Walt Weiss in Atlanta. The opener tonight, he goes 3-plus in game 3, the pitch. Swing, little number, chop back toward the mound. And bobbled by Holmes, but he's going to fire on to first base. And he's going to get an out there. With Harper advancing down to second. Holmes went to barehanded. Had it for a split second. And then he bobbled it, but recovered. He kept it airborne, kind of rolled up his arm a little bit and into his fingers. He got a little bit fortunate. There's a lot of spin on that, but he made the play.
1: And did not look like he was going to. I think it hit his glove, his hip, his elbow, and his chin. Still managed. Hold on. Throw the runner out.
0: And brings up Bryson Stott with a man at second. His pitch will be pounded in for strike one. Now, Holmes made 4 starts against the Phillies this season. And he threw the ball well, 1-0 with a 3.05 ERA. 0-1 pitch, swing and a miss. He's got Stott in the hole, 0-2. He's throwing the ball really well against the Phillies in the past. 8 career appearances and an ERA of 2.54 against them. Everybody standing. Harper with the lead at second. 0-2. And in there, strike three. He struck him out looking. One man left. And right now it's all Atlanta. Middle of the fourth inning. Braves 3, Phillies nothing. 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
0: Well, with a packed house and a boisterous crowd here in Atlanta. Behind them, the Braves have taken a 3-0 lead here in Game 3, the deciding game of this series against the Phillies. First inning home run by Michael Harris, a 3-run shot after Aaron Nola had walked Acuna and Olson. And Harris, he really cashed in with a bullet to right field. Now, Braves have also outpitched the Phillies to this point. Philadelphia, two men deep into the bullpen already. Zach Wheeler to go back at it to Mike Yastrzemski. The pitch is up and away, ball one to the left-hand hitter. So it's Yastrzemski, Riley, and Albies here for the Braves. Wearing their red tops tonight. Here's the 1-0. Swing popped up. Shallow left. Out goes Turner and Sosa. Turner, the shortstop, will make the catch for the first out in the bottom of the fourth. And they'll send up Austin Riley. The winner to face the National League West champion and reigning World Series champion Dodgers Saturday in Los Angeles at 4 p.m. Eastern Time. Dodgers very patiently awaiting the winner of this series. Getting lots of rest. Pitch to Riley. And that'll be upstairs, ball one.
1: There's definitely been a difference since Zach Wheeler has come into this game. Just a lot more command coming right after these hitters. More hesitant swings from the Braves.
0: 1-0, cut on and missed.
1: A lot more swing and miss. Just to be expected. I mean, Wheeler is the ace. 97 pitches on Sunday. 3 days rest.
0: 1-1. Check swing, that was low. They do take a look at the first base umpire, Jordan Baker. He says no swing.
1: Probably getting into this game a little earlier. The Phillies had hoped, so it'll be interesting to see how long he can go. It's one of the weaknesses for this Phillies team is that bullpen.
0: Well, in the postseason, it certainly hasn't been a rotation weakness for them. Bullpen's been another matter. There's the 2-1. Swing jacked in the air, fouled on the right field line. The Phillies' rotation since 2022, coming into tonight, had been superb in the postseason. A 2.87 ERA, pitching the most innings of any playoff team over that span, including the Dodgers. But not tonight. Here's the 2-2 from Wheeler. And he missed away. Three balls, two strikes on Riley.
1: Well, their two best arms, Alex McFarlane, John Duran, giving up 5 runs in the 2 games coming out of the pen.
0: 3-2 from the right-hander Wheeler. Swung on, fouled back. He'll do it again. Came out of a 96 with a four-seamer. Albies on deck. 3-0 Atlanta. Bottom of the fourth inning, Braves hitting. And the 3-2 again. Swing, grounded foul off to the left. Tried a curveball that time. Righty-righty duel here in the fourth inning. And a 3-2 coming. Swung on, foul back again. Riley, pretty good battle here against Wheeler.
1: Seen the fastball a few times, the splitter, the curveball. Fouled off all 4 of those pitches.
0: And here comes the 9th pitch of the AB. And he walked him. Down and away, ball 4. Not close to being a strike. So Riley wins that fight. He'll take his base. The only other 2 guys who have drawn walks so far tonight for Atlanta both scored. In the first inning, Acuna and Olson in front of Harris, who delivered the 3-run shot. And here's Albies, the pitch. Strike 1. We'll see. Albies is lined hard to right, 0-for-1 tonight.
1: 179 batting average against Zach Wheeler with 9 strikeouts.
0: The next one on the way. Swing high, fly ball right field. That

0: deep. That's sailing back, back, back. It is gone. The Braves lead it 5-0. Ozzie Albies torches one to right field. A two-run homer. And the Braves in great shape here in the fourth inning of Game 3 in a do-or-die. They lead the Phillies 5-0.
1: OB, you nailed it. You get a runner on base with a walk. Two of them in the first inning. Austin Riley walks here in the fourth, and Albies in the eight-hole. We talk about the depth of this lineup. Eight-hole hitter in Ozzie Albies. Two-run shot to add to this Braves lead.
0: Well, his 22 home runs during the season. The pitch on the way will be in for a strike on Dominic Smith. The Braves have pop up and down the lineup with Baldwin and Acuna, Olson, Harris, Riley, and Albies. They have balance with that power.
1: We'll get some hitters in between there that get on base, great on base hitters, and then you got the slug. And when all the slug is hitting, and that's what we've seen, Austin Riley in game one. And this one, you've got Michael Harris and Ozzie Albies flexing.
0: 1-1 pitch, line drive in the center field. A sliding attempt by Crawford and did not make the play. It's going to drop in for a hit. He scooped it up off the grass. The second base umpire, Nestor Ceja, looked at the first base umpire.
1: He didn't make a call.
0: Ceja did not initially, you're right.
1: And Crawford, no, it is not a catch. But Crawford made it seem like he came up almost asking the umpire, what did you see? Either way, the replay saw it, it was not a catch.
0: It definitely touched down. Three consecutive base runners here for Atlanta. And a mound visit for Philadelphia. Well, two of the Phillies' most reliable pitchers have allowed big home runs tonight. Aaron Nola in the first inning. Zach Wheeler here in the fourth inning. Braves going downtown repeatedly to right field. And now they lead it 5-0 in the last half of the fourth inning.
1: Both Albies' home run and Michael Harris's home run. Fastball's down, and a really good job getting underneath that fastball to lift it out of here. And all six home runs in this series, right center field.
0: Both cases, a walk or two in front of the home run. And the first pitch to Baldwin will be up and in, ball one. Catcher Drake Baldwin, a rarity where a catcher leads off, but that's the case with the Atlanta Braves. He's 0-for-2 and a fly out and a ground out. They're chopping away in Atlanta. The pitch. Swing fouled away. Back to the screen.
1: Drake Baldwin, that rare hockey player. Also played baseball, but talked about those hockey skills. Kind of having it with that hand-eye coordination. Bat to ball. He's like, if you can get puck to stick, it makes baseball a lot easier to pick up.
0: And a 1-1 pitch coming in. It's taken inside. Two balls and one strike. Hockey players also tend to be really good golfers because of those hand-eye skills you're talking about. Sometimes, if you play with them, sickeningly good. Do not give them your money.
1: You've got experience with that.
0: Here's the 2-1 from the righty. Swing, another foul back behind the plate. And 2-2. Braves showing off their pop. Michael Harris, a three-run homer in the first inning. Ozzie Albies, a two-run homer here in the fourth inning. Albies, his fourth career postseason home run. 2-2 pitch. Swing ground ball right to the first baseman near the bag. Balmy taps the bag for now. Throws down to second. Going to require a force play. Turner does apply the tag on Smith, and that will retire the side with that double play. But a couple of more runs courtesy of Ozzie Albies. And at the end of four in game three, it's the Braves leading the Phillies 5-0. This is the National League Wild Card Series on ESPN Radio and the ESPN app, presented by Gusto.
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0: And the Braves with a 5-0 lead as we get ready to play inning number 5 in Atlanta. Crowd playing a very active role, a packed house here at Truist Park. And the Braves swinging away with a pair of damaging home runs against the Philly staff. So here the fifth inning, De La Cruz, Sosa, Realmuto will try and carve into the Atlanta advantage against the right-hander Grant Holmes. Came on in relief of Ray Kerr, pitched really well into the fourth inning, swinging a ground ball up the middle and a base hit. De La Cruz picking on the first pitch, and he is quickly on in the fifth.
1: First hard contact that we've seen since the first inning. Kyle Schwarber had that base hit, second batter of the game. Been all quiet from the Phillies since then. Leadoff single here from De La Cruz.
0: That'll bring up Brandon Marsh to hit on the left side up against Grant Holmes. These are the two captains on the all-hair team in Major League Baseball. Long flowing hair. The pitch, fastball in there for a strike.
1: If you're into like super long gelled up hair, yes.
0: Big time.
1: One curly with a perm, another one long and greasy.
0: Pitch is down low and it's going to scoot underneath the catcher. Baldwin goes all the way to the backstop. De La Cruz will take second on a wild pitch that got underneath the catcher. So the Phillies have a man in scoring position and nobody out. Baldwin couldn't find it either for the longest time. Eventually did. Back to the backstop. So the runner at second base, De La Cruz. And the 1-1 pitch to Marsh. Take a ball low. 5 runs, 5 hits for the Braves. No runs, 2 hits for Philadelphia. Cruz checks his runner at second and pitches. Swing, foul back. And 2-2 the count. Well, both managers were very, very calm and confident before the game. They both have a lot of veteran players, both of them loaded with stars. 2-2 coming. It's down and in. And a full count on Marsh. And one of them is going to be packing his gear in a couple of hours here in Atlanta going home. And the other will be heading to Los Angeles. Here's the 3-2 to Marsh. It's inside for ball four. He walked him. So the Phillies trying to mount something here. A couple of base runners and nobody out in the fifth. And Realmuto will be next. JT tonight 0-for-1. He has flied out to center. And Hefner, the pitching coach for Atlanta, will march out to the hill for a discussion here with Holmes. After a base hit, a wild pitch, and a walk. And don't miss the White Sox and the Brewers in the American League Division Series presented by Booking.com Saturday, 12:30 Eastern Time on TBS and ESPN Radio. Roxy Bernstein and Greg Olson did a terrific job in the first series. They will have the call, which can also be heard on SiriusXM Channel 80. Do you have a personal favorite, 80, 81? I'm very partial to 81, but it really depends what I've had for dinner.
1: We did 81 last night.
0: We did. Car 80, ride. 80 tonight. Here's the pitch. Inside, that's ball one on Real Muto. Fly to center field, 0-1 tonight. But he can do some damage here. First and second, nobody out. 5-0 Atlanta. Phillies trying to climb back in this game. And the right-hander's 1-0. Swing and a pop-up into right. Coming in Acuna. And he's there to make the catch. Runners will stay put. That is a big first out.
1: Huge first out. And kind of a not authoritative swing from JT Realmuto. Almost like he was trying to foul it off. Ends up just a weak fly ball to right field.
0: Meanwhile, Robert Suarez was back in the fold for Atlanta. The right-hander working in their pen.
1: Not seen him yet in this series. And Dr. Walt Weiss coming into this, who's going to kind of be the guy they'd really need to lean on later in the game. Suarez, who had been a massive piece for this pen.
0: First pitch is zipped in at the knees for a strike on Crawford. And Suarez has worked his way back from injury.
1: Still didn't seem like 100% trust, though, from Walt Weiss.
0: 0-1 will miss up high.
1: At least not in the same way to be that eighth inning guy that he has been before the injury. I think the biggest reason, he's still giving up a couple runs in the few appearances since coming back.
0: Crawford, lefty hitter, the pitch. Swing, a chop foul over near the Atlanta dugout, which is on the first base side. So Holmes has the upper hand, 1-2. Crawford ready, the pitch. Just outside. 2-2. Set the kick, the pitch. Swing fouled back. Good rip by Crawford.
1: This is where Crawford's spot in this lineup is so massive. You want to roll it back up to the big dogs at the top. Trey Turner on deck. We got Kyle Schwarber and Bryce Harper looming here with one out.
0: Holmes again. Delivers. Swing chopped on the infield right side. Albies at second to Dubon. One on the first. Two. Double play. Olson scooped it out of the dirt at first base to complete a 4-6-3 inning-ending double play. And that is all for the Phillies. Middle of the fifth inning in Atlanta. Braves 5, Phillies nothing. 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
0: Well, the Atlanta Braves have served a major warning to the Philadelphia Phillies to the tune of 5-0 Braves at the midway point of this game. And Atlanta about to come up and try and add on. A couple of huge home runs. Michael Harris in the first inning, 3-run shot. Ozzie Albies in the bottom of the fourth inning, a 2-run homer. And it's been Braves pitching dominating the Phillies so far. Big double play moments ago as Crawford hit into an inning-ending 4-6-3. Acuna gets in to begin the bottom of the fifth. First pitch swinging. He comes up empty, strike one.
1: He had to get in on the home run party. The Braves have been going on a massive swing on a fastball that was elevated.
0: The pitch. Swinging and a tapper foul off to the left, 0-2.
1: Phillies show so much of their versatility defensively because Brandon Marsh comes into this game into left field, but De La Cruz moves from left to right. Harper can go to first base, and Bohm can go over to third base.
0: That's the alignment. Here's the 0-2. Swing, little pop-up, first base. It's Harper drifting out into right. Gets under it, makes the catch. And Acuna, who had walked and scored in the first inning and singled, is now 1-for-2 in front of Matt Olson. Olson with a walk, and he's tapped into a fielder's choice. Forty-one home runs for the Atlanta native, Matt Olson. And the pitch. Check swing, and it's downstairs. They appeal. Third base ump says no. Charlie Ramos there tonight. Michael Harris on deck for the Braves. Zach Wheeler's 1-0. It's now low, 2-0. Olson had a huge year. 41 homers, 93 runs batted in. The 2-0. Swing foul back to the screen. He's also a really, really fine defender. He's won the Gold Glove 4 times at first base, and he's made 2 plays in this game already, digging throws out of the dirt to save an error or prolong an inning. And the 2-1. Right through there. 2-2.
1: Really difficult hops at first base that he's made look very easy. You're right, both coming from Dubon would have definitely ended up in that Braves dugout.
0: Wilson brings up the bat. Ready, and a 2-2 coming. Swing on, popped up on the infield. Right behind the pitcher's mound, Turner, the shortstop, in to make the catch, and there are 2 fast outs in the fifth for Atlanta. Michael Harris, the hero of the first inning with a 3-run homer, will dig in on the left side of home. Braves ahead 5-0 over the Phillies. Harris now 5-for-10. In the series. First pitch to him. He'll take. And it's a strike. With a little cutter. Aaron Nola, the veteran right-hander, left the game after an inning and 2/3. Pitch is swung on and missed. And 0-2 on Harris. They expected a lot more from Nola tonight. Meza has also appeared in this game, and now Wheeler. Braves have five hits, the Phillies with two. And the 0-2. And a breaking ball. That one skipped.

0: act up there.
1: Just continue to be curious at how long Zach Wheeler can stay in this game. Short rest. It is a game three, but knowing that the Phillies will have to go to the pen.
0: 1-2. Low again.
1: And the command has not been there this inning. We saw it the first couple innings, specifically with the splitter and the curveball.
0: I'm trying to finish off Harris here. Base is empty. And a 2-2 coming. And that's down and in, ball three. Every time the Phillies have walked a man tonight, they have paid for it.
1: Harris has got to be sitting fastball elevated. Like, that's the pitch Wheeler has been the most confident in.
0: 3-2. Swing ground ball, foul off first base down the line.
1: He got it. He got the fastball up and a little in off the plate. Just threw his barrel way out in front.
0: In the first two games were very close, moving into the late innings, and have been decided by eighth inning homers. Here's the 3-2. Cut on a miss, struck him out to retire the side. As Wheeler gets him 1-2-3. We move on to the sixth inning of game three. It's the Braves 5 and the Phillies nothing. This is the National League Wild Card Series on ESPN Radio and the ESPN app, presented by Gusto.
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0: Well, the Phillies have some of their big boys coming up here as we're preparing for the sixth inning in Atlanta. Dave O'Brien and Jess Mendoza with you. It's this best of three, all even at 1-1. All the other series in the wild card round wound up as sweeps, except for this one. First two games are absolute dogfights here in Atlanta. But now the Braves have a 5-0 lead. They have used their big-time power on a pair of home runs to lead it 5-0 as we go to the sixth. On top of the order, Trey Turner, right-hand hitter, and a shortstop and a pitch. It's going to be a strike. Courtesy of Grant Holmes, who is the second pitcher on the bump tonight for Atlanta. And one of their starters during the regular season. Pitch to Turner. Bounced up there. One ball, one strike. Turner has flied to right and to left. He'll be followed by Schwarber and then Harper. And then Bohm if it gets that far. One pitch. Swing and a bounded foul off to the left. Wallweiss did have Suarez active in the bullpen last inning. And 1-2. Swing ground ball at short. Dubon up and over. And one down.
1: think as soon as some traffic started to get on the bases, they got Suarez up. Holmes getting out of that fifth inning. And he's going to trust him against the big hitters in Kyle Schwarber and Bryce Harper.
0: No question the game is managed very, very differently this time of year, postseason play. Schwarber will bat. He has a single and a walk, and a pitch is outside. It pops off the mitt of Baldwin. Last night in Game 2 at Yankee Stadium, the Yankees would beat up on the Red Sox and eliminate Boston. But the Red Sox removed Sonny Gray, who had been their most reliable guy all season long, after 70 pitches. Pitch on the way, swung on and lined into right field for a base hit. And Schwarber, perfect tonight as far as getting on base. 2 for 2 with a walk, and he reaches here with one down. And that move did backfire on the Boston Red Sox. Sonny Gray, a guy who's been great all season long, the third time through the order. And he said after the game in the clubhouse, "I'm actually the best in Major League Baseball. I wish they had stuck with me."
1: No, he was very clear in his frustrations, and I'm glad he was.
0: Well, here comes the Atlanta manager, Walt Weiss, to take the ball away from Holmes. And he'll get a very nice hand from the Atlanta fans. Call to the bullpen. It is 5-0 Atlanta with one out here in the top of the sixth inning. The National League Wild Card Series on ESPN Radio and the ESPN app.
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0: Now the Atlanta Braves on top of the Phillies here, 5-0 in the sixth inning with one out and a base runner for the Phillies. And Bryce Harper 0-for-2, about to face Robert Suarez, just activated last Wednesday off the IL after missing the previous 78 games with right elbow inflammation. He'll deliver, and it is high ball one on Harper.
1: Harper very familiar with Robert Suarez. His big Game 5 home run, the difference maker when he was with the Padres, Suarez.
0: Next one in for a strike. And Suarez went healthy, pitching to an ERA just over 1. So he can be filthy. Schwarber with a short lead at first, the 1-1. Nope. Check swing, and it's inside.
1: The biggest thing right now is that the velocity is there. And just 2 appearances since coming back off of the injured list. He had a .56 ERA going into that June 19th injury. Trying to shake off that rust, but the velocity is there.
0: 2-1 swing and a line drive right field. That's a base hit. That'll roll onto the warning track all the way to the corner. That'll bounce up against the 325 mark. Schwarber down to third will stop there. And Harper's on with a double. So it's second and third, and hold the phone for a moment. The Phillies have 2 men in scoring position with 1 down.
1: It's the same 2 that we're familiar with. Schwarber getting it on with a single, and then Harper with a changeup. kind of left over the middle part of the plate. Harper

0: slugs it all the way off the wall.
1: So it's Boehm to hit. He's 0 for 2. This home run won game 2 yesterday for the Phillies. Trying to get them on the scoreboard here in the 6th inning of game 3. With one down, a pitch. Swing and a ground ball at short. Dubon will field it while the run scores, and he flips onto first base in time. So the Phillies do score their first run. That makes it 5-1 Atlanta. Boehm will pick up the RBI. He's retired at first. And Harper shoots on down to third. Two down. So the Braves get the out at first base, giving up a run. And we'll bring up Bryson Stott, who has struck out 2 times tonight, the pitch. That's strike 1 on the outside half.
0: Again, at 98 miles an hour, that's what you want to see from Suarez, a high-velocity fastball. The changeup, his best put-away pitch.
1: Next one on the way, swung on and missed, went right through it. 98. The heater by Suarez. Bryce Harper, 90 feet away at third. 2 down. 0-2 from Suarez. And swung on, popped out of play to the left. Braves have lost their last 6 winner-take-all games. They lead this one 5-1. Here's the pitch. Swing fouled off again. He was late and popped it off to the left out of play, 99 miles an hour. Phillies have struck for their first run tonight. And Suarez with the 0-2 coming. Swing fouled off again. Airborne out of play.

0: Suarez with a new baseball looking in. He'll set again around the chest and the pitch. Swing it, a high fly ball into right field. Backing up Acuna now coming in, and he will make the catch to retire the side. So the Phillies get one. We are in the middle of the sixth inning of game number three. It is 5-1 Atlanta. 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
1: No, not a seat to be had in Atlanta tonight at Truist Park. Jess Mendoza, Dave O'Brien alongside. The Braves leading the Phillies 5-1. And the winner take all here in game number 3. Zach Wheeler will remain on to pitch for the Phillies. He did not start it. Aaron Nola did. He was only around for an inning and 2/3. And in fact, Wheeler, the third man to toe the slab tonight for the Fightin' Phils. And Mauricio Dubon in on the right side. Here's the pitch. Swung on, looped into center field, charging in on that Crawford. Center fielder makes the catch, one down. In front of Mike Yastrzemski.
2: Tell you what, the Dodgers watching this series, that was their dream. What Doc Roberts said is hope it goes 3 and hope they have to use every single pitcher possible. Only series in all the wild card games to go 3 games.
1: Well, Doc got a lot of his wish, didn't he? Because these have been high-stress, high-anxiety games. The pitch to Yastrzemski in there for strike one.
2: In that game one of the series, it's a question mark for both these teams who would even be the starting pitcher.
1: Chris Sale tossed to Dandy in game one, but that would be on very short rest, the pitch. Inside for a ball, and he is 37 years old.
2: Yeah, that's not the guy you want to be asking to push it, especially knowing that you will have a 5-game series for him to be able to go in game 2 on Sunday on normal rest.
1: 1-1. Trying to hold up, but he swung the bat. Yastrzemski committed. Yaz tonight is fly to center, popped to short.
2: But you got to get there first. I think for both these teams, that's the mindset for sure. That's why it's all hands on deck, using 2 starters for the Phillies. Zach Wheeler, their ace.
1: One down in the bottom of the 6th inning, and a 1-2 pitch to Mike Yastrzemski. He'll swing and tag a liner foul up into the netting down the right field line. Austin Riley on deck. 1-2 pitch from Wheeler. And in there for strike 3. Made a pitch right along the outside edge to strike him out looking. And 2 down. Painting the Corners brought to you by Sherwin Williams. Capture moments in color with paint made to last. 2 up, 2 down for the Braves. Austin Riley next. He's lined to left. Walked and scored. He was aboard when Albies homered. The pitch. Check swing a strike about knee high. Five runs, 5 hits for the Braves, including 2 home runs, a run on 4 hits for the Phillies. The pitch. And is upstairs for a ball. Riley, the unquestioned hero of game 1 with his 3-run homer in the 8th inning. The pitch. Inside. Ozzie Albies, who cracked a 2-run homer in the 4th inning tonight, is on deck. Home runs have been giant in this series. The pitch. That's downstairs. A check swing and now 3-1.
2: Season is gone, especially the last 5 years. You out-homer your opponent, you win. 80% of the time.
1: Good count, 3-1. Way outside, gave nothing to swing at. That's ball 4. As mentioned, every time tonight, Philadelphia has walked a Brave, it's led to trouble with either the next guy or the guy after that hitting a home run.
2: 3 previous walks, all 3 runs that have come in on those home runs.
1: And here's Albies again, 2-run homer last time. The pitch. Fastball down and in. Albies not a big guy, well under 6 feet, but he packs a punch. 22 home runs during the season. From Curaçao, same as the Braves Hall of Famer, Andrew Jones. Here's the 1-0. That is high and tight, backed him out of the box.
2: He's a player that does not like to hit in the cages, refuses to hit off a machine, only hits on the field, kind of the reverse of what you see a lot of the stars nowadays. He's a big feel guy. Doesn't like to watch a lot of film.
1: 2-0. He missed outside. Shohei Ohtani, does he hit on the field?
2: No. Only time he's hit all year was...

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3: Phillies. Caleb Cotham, pitching coach, sent out by Don Mattingly. Just starting to get activity in their bullpen. It's Bolin about to start to warm up. He's just started throwing.
4: Inning started off so strong for Zach Wheeler. Got 2 quick outs, 4 pitches, including a strikeout.
3: Ran into trouble with Riley, walked him, and now he's walked on Ozzie Albies. Smith's having a good game. He's 2 for 2. Walt Weiss was singing his praises before the game. He's looking for his 3rd hit tonight. Batting out of the 9th spot, he's the DH. Left-hand batter. Wheeler, the righty, will deliver. Swing chopper foul to the foot of the dugout of the Phillies.
4: Dom Smith, one of those players, just such a leader in the clubhouse, whether he's starting or not. Impacts the game, even if he's not in the batter's box.
3: Riley at 2nd, Albies at 1st. Atlanta trying to add on, and the pitch is swung on and fouled back in the air. Off into the stands, 0-2. Braves struck for 3 in the 1st inning and a home run. 2 more in the 4th inning and a home run. Phillies got their 1st run in the top of this 6th inning. To at least get on the scoreboard. And Wheeler ready, and the pitch.
5: Oh.
3: He missed downstairs. It'll be a challenge here by the catcher, Real Muto.
5: Challenge the pitch.
4: I think this gets the plate. Splitter, like it went over the plate.
3: And right at the bottom of the zone. And it will be a strike. Real Muto went 70 for 86 in ABS challenges this year. Is the best success rate among 77 major league catchers with at least 20 challenges. And so that winds up as strike 3 to retire the side. 5-1, Atlanta has the lead at the end of 6. 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
9: Jim Baskin on our baseball tonight studios. The Yankees and Rays get their ALDS series underway on Saturday. Our coverage comes your way at 6 Eastern. Mike Cousins with Eduardo Perez and Tim Kirkshead on the call. Rasmussen gets the ball for Tampa. They were 55-26 at home during the regular season, but the Yankees outscored Boston 18-2 in that wild card sweep. Cody Bellinger on their level of confidence.
10: Step one, obviously win the series. Now, got to go into Tampa and, you know, play against a tough team, but I think it was good. Obviously, winning those type of games are, you know, better than close games. So, it was good. A few off days, and we got to, right, you know, get right back at it.
9: The Yankees still deciding on who gets the ball for that

0: Series opener, Garrett Cole, certainly an option. We are on to the seventh with the Braves up 5-1. Back to Jessica Mendoza and Dave O'Brien.
1: Chip, thank you very much. Didier Fuentes will take over on the mound, a right-hander for Atlanta as they lead it 5-1 here in Game 3. And then facing De La Cruz, who has a base hit, he's grounded out. First pitch to the righty batter, high for ball one. And look who's warming up in the Atlanta bullpen. None other than Chris Sale. The next pitch is swung and a miss for strike. At least he's throwing out there. The 37-year-old who started Game 1 on Tuesday and went 6 1/3 innings.
2: Well, we just talked about two. I mean, obviously,
1: good swung on and a high drive into center field. Racing back Harris to the warning track. He turns and makes the catch. De La Cruz sent that for a ride, but that's out number one.
2: Yeah, just missed this one. Fastball at the top of the zone. Crushed 106 miles an hour over the head. Michael Harris.
1: So a noisy first out.
2: Remember, Fuentes is the one that gave up the big home run, the go-ahead home run, the game winner to Alec Bohm. Extra innings just yesterday.
1: Marsh gets in the pitch. That's strike one to the outside half. And a righty delivers, and that'll be outside. He can bring it. 98, 99, 100 miles an hour.
2: He's got that extension. Releases the ball very close to home plate, so 97 looks like 100.
1: 1-1 swung on, fouled off to the left out of play, and a late swing by Marsh.
2: The key is a slider. There's a really hard slider as well at 87 to get guys off the fastball.
1: Young right-hander delivers just outside, and they are going to challenge.
3: The catcher's challenging the pitch.
2: I think this is a strike.
1: Baldwin with the challenge, and it misses.
3: One remaining.
1: Off the outside, it's like a little less than half an inch. And 2-2. Trying to end the at bat with this one. It's on the way, and it's up and away with a heater again, 99. We are in the seventh inning, 5-1 Atlanta. The winner goes on to Los Angeles and the division series beginning on Saturday. We'll have it for you in its entirety here on ESPN Radio. Fuentes home with a 3-2 pitch. Swing ground ball at second. Off the second bounce, Albies gathers and gets him. Two down. The Braves pitching has been really tough. Ray Kerr was the opener for Walt Weiss tonight, and he went 3 1/3 innings, probably even a little more than Walt could have envisioned tonight.
2: I think the dream was to get through that top of the order twice, but the reality was, would he even be able to do it?
1: Real Muto will take one in there for a strike. Two down, bases empty in the seventh. Chris Sale continues to warm up like a man who means to pitch in this game.
2: Got to get seven more outs.
1: Well, one swung on, a bounty ball foul past third base.
2: Start asking yourself as a manager, how do we get those seven outs?
1: You're talking about a guy who has thrown the last pitch for the winning team in a World Series back in 2018 out of the bullpen. For the Boston Red Sox. It was at Dodger Stadium when he struck out Manny Machado with a nasty slider, put him on a knee. Then the 0-2. Swing just made contact, foul ball back behind the plate.
2: That was that slider. It was off the plate. Impressed that Real Muto even got a piece of it. Checking his bat, hit it off the end.
1: Two down in the seventh. 5-1 Atlanta. Fuentes ready. Here's the pitch. Swing ground ball. Scooped up at third by Riley to his left. He'll throw to first, and that's it. They're going to go 1-2-3. Phillies dip quietly in the seventh. Time to stretch here in Atlanta. Middle of the seventh, 5-1. The Braves have the lead. This is the National League Wild Card Series on ESPN Radio and the ESPN app, presented by Gusto.
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0: 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You can hear every pitch of the postseason right here on ESPN Radio. The Division Series gets started on Saturday with the White Sox and Guardians, central rival. Chicago won the season series 7-6. Cleveland has home field, outscored them by a run in the regular season. Roxy Bernstein, Greg Olson on the call. 12:30 Eastern, our coverage. And the night is capped by the Padres and Brewers. San Diego won the regular season series 4-2. Milwaukee, a franchise record and Major League best, 103 wins. And Dave, these are two of the three teams with the Rays that have never won a World Series. The Padres, the oldest in Major League Baseball, having entered the bigs in 1969.
1: Well, welcome back to Atlanta. We've had our seventh inning stretch. And the Atlanta Braves are closing in on heading to Los Angeles in the start of the National League Division Series, Game 1 Saturday against the Dodgers, the reigning world champions. They have a 5-1 lead over the Phillies here in the elimination game. Philadelphia is going to bring on the right-hander Jonathan Bolin out of their bullpen to make his first career postseason appearance. And he is going to get the top of the order for the Braves, who flashed some early power. Home runs by Harris and by Albies, a 3-run shot, a 2-run shot. And along with some outstanding pitching, holding the Phillies to only 4 hits, Braves are sitting pretty here as we start to get late in the game.
2: Jonathan Bolin, who struggled with a groin injury in the month of September. In fact, he had close to a 7 ERA. He ended up avoiding him on the injured list, but did not pitch at the back end of September. So not only his first postseason appearance of his career, but his first appearance in a few weeks.
1: So Baldwin, the first man to test him. He is 0-for-3 tonight at the top of the order. Lefty hitting catcher. First pitch will be outside, ball one. And then Acuna and then Olson. Braves with a four-run advantage in the bottom of the seventh. And a pitch inside under the kneecaps and a count 2-0.
2: Kind of my surprise, him getting into this game just because of the rust that he's had and not making an appearance.
1: He delivers, swing a little number softly toward third. The pitcher has it, will throw to first, and got it there in time. Bolin pouncing off that. I don't think Bohm was going to get there, the third baseman. Not in time to make a play. But the right-hand pitcher with a barehanded stab before it ever rolled too deep.
2: Greg Baldwin helping him out, too. That was a changeup below the zone. Would have been ball three.
1: So one away in the Braves' seventh inning in front of Acuna Jr., who's gone 1-for-2 with a base hit and a walk. This is his first hit of the series, and he'll take one inside for ball one. The crowd didn't like it that it was in tight at the elbow. And the 1-0. Swing popped up right around the center of the diamond. In comes the third baseman, Bohm, in front of the mound, now onto the mound to make the catch. Tall third baseman lunging at the last moment. Oftentimes you see that become a very difficult play when you've got to go uphill to make the catch, but he grabbed it.
2: The spin as well. I mean, his route was definitely kind of all over the place. You start going up that hill, looked like he almost dropped it.
1: Two fast outs. Chris Sale is still warming in the bullpen for Atlanta. Matt Olson will climb in. 0-for-2 of the walk. First pitch outside for a ball.
2: My guess is if he comes into this game, it's for the lefties. I mean, you would assume it's for Harper and Schwarber, which is still a few batters away once the Phillies are hitting.
1: The 1-0 from the right-hander. Swing a high, deep drive. Right center field, racing back. Crawford turns around, it's gone. It is into the bullpen from Matt Olson. The third Atlanta home run tonight. A solo shot here in the seventh to make it 6-1. Man who hit 41 during the regular season crushes one into the bullpen at right center. And the Braves get a little more comfortable here at home.
2: Just gets a changeup right in that cookie zone for Matt Olson. He's got such a launch swing, so anything down in the zone, that is a danger red zone against him, and he drives that changeup out of here 107 miles an hour. Crushed it.
1: First pitch to Harris is swung on a miss for a strike. 6-1. Braves with their third blast of the game in game three. And he knew it immediately. He leaned into that one. Pitch is swung on and foul, tipped backward to the mitt by Harris. And with that shot, Chris Sale has sat down in the Braves' pen. And Olson had a big year with 41 bombs, and he adds one here in the wild card round. And the Braves have a 5-run lead again. The pitch. Swinging a foul back to the screen by Harris.
2: And Matt Olson has that modern day swing. It's such a launch swing. And what I mean by that, it has more of a golf-like look. He's going to get underneath the baseball. He's a fly ball hitter. So anything down in the zone, especially over the plate, the danger zone against him.
1: 0-2 pitch with two down. Swung on foul back into the seat. He screened again for a strike. Dubon will be next. But 6-1 Atlanta in the seventh. 0-2 again. It's going to be down and in and hit him. That hits Harris on the foot or the leg, and he will take his base. So the Phillies can feel their season slipping away here under the Atlanta Thunder. And three home runs, Harris and Albies and Olson. Those three such a huge part of their home run attack this year. And brings up Dubon, who's gone 0-for-3. The pitch. Too high for ball one. Braves have six hits, three of them over the fence. As Harris leads at first, the pitch. Cut on and missed. The Dodgers awaiting the winner at home in Chavez Ravine on Saturday for Game 1 of the National League Division Series. 1-1 offering from the right-hander. And it's a swing and a miss. 1-2. Braves staring in the face of history. Just not been very kind to them in these games lately. The pitch is swung on and fouled at home plate. And now they're going to call out the batter for out number three.
2: And he kicked the ball. And I think the argument, if it was in fair territory, and he's out of the batter's box, it's an out. Walt Weiss arguing right now, trying to get help with this. And he kicks it on purpose.
1: It looked like he did. It was inches in front of the plate, chopped right in front of the plate. He kicked it, and he's out.
2: He is out.
1: So that'll retire the side. And at the end of seven, as Atlanta adds on another, it is 6-1 to Braves. This is the National League Wild Card Series on ESPN Radio and the ESPN app, presented by Gusto.
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1: Don't miss Yankees Rays, the American League Division Series presented by Booking.com, Saturday at 6 p.m. on TBS and ESPN Radio. And here in Atlanta, we go to the eighth inning. Dylan Dodd, the left-hander out of the pen. We'll start things for Atlanta on the hill against Justin Crawford. That's going to be Derek Hill to hit for him. And the pitch will be high for ball one. Six runs, six hits, no errors for Atlanta. One run, four hits, no errors for the Phils. And the pitch.
18: Well,
1: check swing, that's up high. The appeal, no swing, says the first base umpire Jordan Baker.
2: Sinker cutter mix from Dylan Dodd, and great numbers throughout the regular season, and even better in the month of September. Started to go to that cutter even more.
1: 2-0, big wave and a miss. 2-1.
2: Basically, just out of that same slot, he'll throw the fastball that will either cut to the right or sink to the left. Hard for hitters to barrel up.
1: So it's Hill, Turner, and Schwarber, as mentioned. Chris Sale had been warming up for some time in the Atlanta pen. The Hall of Fame bound starter then sat down. The pitch. Swing and lifted in the air to right field. High fly, well hit. Backing up Acuna right to the wall, leaping up. He can't get it. It bounces back to Harris, the center fielder. Runner all the way into third. The throw is not in time. And Hill comes off the bench and triples over the head of Acuna in right field.
2: Well, the best part about this, as soon as Derek Hill hit it, he was on his horse. And it looked like this ball was continuing to carry. It looked like a regular fly ball to Acuna. He leaps as high as he can and ends up bouncing about a foot above his head and above his reach. And I'll tell you what, Hill did not hesitate because Michael Harris got to that ball very quickly, made a great throw to third base, but Hill was already there.
1: Top of the order, Trey Turner, man the pitch. Inside, ball one. He's gone 0 for 3. Phillies with a chance to score again as it gets late. Eighth inning, the pitch. And a wave and a miss.
2: Don Mattingly nailed it. I mean, Trey Turner has definitely been the biggest reason why this offense gets going. Even though Schwarber and Harper get the attention for the long ball.
1: 1-1 pitch will miss inside.
2: Him getting on base is everything.
1: He's 1 for 11 in the series. Runner at third. 2-1 on the way. Swung on a high pop down the right field line. Racing for it, Olsen into foul ground. And lunges, but he can't get after it. He winds up on the tarp.
2: Impressive.
1: Extreme edge of that tarp, way down there.
2: Impressive to even get himself within range to make a play on this. I mean, this is in right field, but foul. And the fact that he got on his horse and almost gets a glove on this. To be honest, Ronald Acuna Jr. was closer than Matt Olson was.
1: So they count 2-2. With Hill leading off third and the pitch. Swinging a high fly ball center field. Backing up is Harris. That's plenty deep enough. He'll make the catch. Tagging up Hill. He is in the score. So Turner will drive him in with a sack fly. And that'll make it a 6-2 game. And that is the first out in the eighth inning. So the triple and now the RBI and the sacrifice fly. And it's back to a four-run game. And here comes Kyle Schwarber. He's had a good night with two singles and a walk. He scored their other run in the sixth inning. Base is now empty with one down for Schwarber. And the pitch. Takes a pitch in the dirt for ball one. Kyle Schwarber played in 156 of the Phillies' 162 games. In the 86 wins, he hit .305 with 36 homers. 1-0 on the way and misses up top for a ball. In the 69 losses, he batted .141 with 9 home runs. Talk about making a difference in their lineup. Very few have had the impact he has. The pitch. In for a strike.
2: Great at bats this entire series. The home runs gets the attention, but in this game, the walk, the two hard hits, it's really good pitching.
1: 2-1 from the lefty, a check swing, and it's a strike.
2: Scored the only run leading into this inning in the sixth.
1: Lefty-lefty fight here with the bases empty. One man out, 6-2, Atlanta leading Philadelphia in the eighth. The Southpaw Dodd delivers, and it's swung on a high fly right field. That's pretty well hit. Backing up Acuna, he'll make the catch on the warning track. And two down.
2: Just missed that. That's a cutter off the end of the bat. He had that home run swing on it, but just got it a little off the end. Great swing.
1: And here comes Walt Weiss again. And he is going to make the call to his bullpen. Guess who's coming in? The crowd beginning to realize it is Chris Sale. Had warmed up, sat down. Now he's coming in. How about this reaction? Two down in the eighth inning, 6-2. Atlanta leads it. And Chris Sale The future Hall of Fame starter is now in the game. This is the National League Wild Card Series on ESPN Radio and the ESPN app.
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1: Dave O'Brien, Jess Mendoza. Jess, this is pretty fascinating. Chris Sale is in the game here in Game 3. Walt Weiss bringing him on to face Bryce Harper.
2: Coolest moment of the postseason so far, by far. Him coming out of that bullpen, this crowd. Two of the biggest stars in the game going head-to-head.
1: The base is empty, two down, 6-2 Atlanta. He just pitched in Game 1 on Tuesday, the starter and the delivery. Swing and a miss on the slider. Harper tonight, 1-for-3 with a double. Phillies just grabbed another run to cut the lead to 4. And a long, tall lefty with the 0-1. Swing and a miss, nothing in 2. And that killer slider has Chris Sale in front, 2 strikes on Bryce Harper. They're on their feet in Atlanta. Sale ready. The 6-6 lefty delivers, and it's outside. Stand up! Stand up! Chris Sale with 3 prior career relief appearances. Facing Bryce Harper, the base is clean, and the pitch. Swing and a miss. He struck him out. It gets behind ball and the catcher. He retrieves it, throws on to first, and that completes the strikeout. So Chris Sale strikes out Bryce Harper. Might be the only thing he does tonight, but the crowd loved every second of it.
2: I mean, just wow, that slider nowhere near the strike zone. Just shows you how good that pitch is.
1: Yep, middle of the 8th, 6-2 Atlanta. 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
1: Chris Sale comes out of the bullpen for the Atlanta Braves. He's done it before in his career with a memorable strikeout, and he just did it again by striking out Bryce Harper. He gets him to commit on a filthy slide and wound up all the way to the backstop after the swing and miss. Harper did not run immediately. Baldwin retrieved it and got him by plenty at first base to retire the side.
2: That's what makes the postseason so dang good. To Chris Sale to come out after he'd sat down. It was almost like he had fooled everyone to think, I'm not coming to this game. Comes in and gets the biggest hitter in that lineup.
1: So it is 6-2. The Braves in front as we go to the bottom half of the eighth inning. The Phillies staring down elimination tonight. Jovan Duranta, right-hander, and the hard-throwing closer for the Phillies is on, and he delivers strike one to Mike Yastrzemski. Duran took the loss and was charged with a blown save in game one on Tuesday. He will fire. Bunt attempt and missed by Yastrzemski on a low pitch and a strike, and it's 0-2.
2: Seen the Braves do that a few times throughout this series, throughout the lineup. Even guys like Michael Harris attempting to bunt. Just trying to get on base any way you can against a tough right-handed pitcher. Jovan Duran, probably the best relief pitcher in this series.
1: 0-2. Swing and a miss, strike three. He puts Yastrzemski away in three pitches, one away in the bottom of the eighth inning. 6-2 Atlanta.
2: Hit 100 miles an hour on that fastball up at the top of the zone. Best pitch that he's got is that splitter sinker hybrid that he'll throw at 97 miles an hour.
1: Austin Riley will swing. He's walked twice. He's also lined to left in the pitch. Outside, ball one.
2: One mistake, probably the biggest mistake Duran's made all season long, was a three-run home run to Austin Riley in game one when the Phillies had the lead. It was his fastball that got sent out of here.
1: 1-0. Swung a chop foul to plate. It's a series defined by big home runs, and Atlanta has more of them. And they're closing in on winning the series 2-1. Righty's 1-1 home. Check swing and it's outside. Braves got off to a great start tonight. That was key. Got three runs in the first inning on the Harris home run. And they have led ever since. The 2-1 pitch. That is high and by everyone all the way to the backstop at 100 miles an hour. Runs the count to 3-1.
2: Wild thing written all over it, coming 100 miles an hour, nowhere near anything, straight to the backstop.
1: Ozzy Albies, who has homered tonight as well, a two-run shot is on deck. Right-hander rocks and fires, and it's swung on and missed. Walt Weiss watching from the top step of the Atlanta dugout, his first year as their manager. Won 94 games and the division, and at least during the season. Here's the 3-2. Swing a high fly ball into left field. Marsh is under and makes the catch. Two down.
2: How do you throw a splitter 100 miles an hour? That's what that pitch was. He splits his fingers and gets that depth, but he throws it so hard. Austin Riley just missing that pitch. Hitting it sky high, 103 miles an hour. Stays in the park.
1: Now number two. Albies now. Two-run homer back in the fourth inning. Lefty batter and the pitch will be taking low, ball one. Base is empty, 6-2. Braves have the lead in the bottom of the eighth. The bad news for the Phillies, most of their best hitters have already batted through the top of the eighth inning. So Schwarber, Harper, and Turner will not hit in the inning. The pitch is outside for a ball. And a count 2-0. Albies ready. Here comes the 2-0 pitch, and he'll look at a strike. Chris Sale adding to the drama here at Truist Park tonight in front of a packed house by making an appearance out of the pen. The pitch. Swing, liner, foul down the right field line. Almost got the first base umpire, Jordan Baker.
2: One of those Hollywood TV type moments. Chris Sale coming in with two outs to face Bryce Harper. And it's so perfect coming in from center field, too. Allowing the crowd to just go absolutely crazy.
1: 2-2 on the way. Swung on, a chopper foul off to the right.
2: And by the way, it doesn't always work out. We've seen a lot of starters come into these games feeling that hero dramatics and end up not getting the job done. Clayton Kershaw, an example of that.
1: 2-2. Wave and a miss. He put him away. Strike three. And that will retire the side. Phillies coming up as we go to the ninth inning with the Braves in front 6-2, needing three outs to eliminate the Phillies and move on to L.A. 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
4: 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But understand that any gender-based discrimination or mistreatment is against the law, and your employer must respond to reports of sexual harassment immediately. So, number 3, report the harassment, not just with a comment to someone, but report it to a supervisor and see that the report is followed with something in writing. The report is so important because if you don't report the misconduct, it just didn't happen, and you're encouraging more harassment. But if you do report the harassment and there's any retaliation, you are protected by law and you have a case. Don't encourage abusive conduct at work by looking the other way. 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
1: Don't miss the winner of our game tonight, taking on the Dodgers in the NLDS, presented by Booking.com, Saturday on Fox and ESPN Radio. Jess and I will have the call of that one. Can also be heard on Sirius XM Channel 81. 41,731 to sell out in Atlanta looking on. Chris Sale has come out to at least start the ninth inning. Iglesias is warm in their bullpen. It's an interesting call here by Walt Weiss to bring him back out. And he'll take on Alec Bohm to start it. Right-hand batter. And the lefty delivers. And a breaking ball in there for a strike.
2: 6-2 lead. I know no lead is safe with this Phillies. You got your closer in the pen. And you want Chris Sale to start.
1: 0-1. That'll be downstairs for a ball.
2: I mean, the Dodgers are loving this. Pitch all of the pitchers. Sale is the assumption for game two.
1: Bohm, meanwhile, 3-0-4, lifetime against Sale. And a 1-1. That's pumped in for a strike.
2: Man, he's bringing it, too. Beautifully located fastball right on the inside part of the plate.
1: Stott on deck. De La Cruz expected a hit. Here comes the 1-2 pitch from Chris Sale. A swing and a line drive. Base hit in the center field. So Bohm is on. A good start for the Phillies here in the ninth. In front of Stott, lefty hitter. So leadoff base hit. Orlando electing to bring Chris Sale out after facing one batter in the eighth inning. That one was Bryce Harper, and he struck him out. Stott 2 for 12, and he struck out five times in the series. 0 for 3, 2 Ks tonight. And the pitch. And in there for strike one. 98 from Sale. And Philly's trying to turn this thing around at the very last moment. In the middle of the order, here's the 0-1. Outside.
2: Remember, one of the things Chris Sale talked about in his year 37 season, 37 years old, pitching more in the offseason, pitching more in the regular season. How much stronger is fastball velocity? Up a ton this year.
1: He sets, he delivers. Swing, broken bat, pop up. Third baseman Riley in the foul ground. He'll run it down. He makes the catch. One down.
2: OB, Chris Sale was literally sprinting off the mound into foul territory. He wasn't sure if Austin Riley could get to it. It looked like he was going to dive for this thing. You talk about a player that comes into this game and he's going to do anything that he can to get out. Riley ended up getting there to make the out, but I have not seen a pitcher run off the mound on a fly ball like that in a long time.
1: At 37. Sale's always been an exceptional fielder. So Brian De La Cruz, the batter, 1 for 3, right-hand stick, had a single in the fifth inning. And now the Atlanta Braves are two outs away from advancing. The Braves, who had, coming into play tonight, lost their last six winner-take-all games. But they have a four-run cushion here in the top of the ninth inning against the Phillies. De La Cruz in on the right side of the pitch. That's dropped in there for a strike. Starts him with a slider.
2: Backdoored that slider beautifully. That thing was a ball, OB, the whole way. Lastly, bend at the end. A strike.
1: Boom off the bag at first, the pitch. And fouled back on the swing. Brought that one at 98. Nothing wrong with the velocity for Sale. Throwing 98 on several occasions here in the ninth inning. Walt Weiss deciding to ride with Sale here out of the bullpen, and the 0-2 pitch. It's inside for a ball. Iglesias just watching and then occasionally throwing a pitch in the bullpen. Boom, leading again, and the 1-2. It's down and in, and a block by Baldwin. 2-2. Well, Weiss still watching. Everything Sale does here very intently. The veteran lefty will set again. And his 2-2 pitch coming to De La Cruz. Swung on and missed. Struck him out. The four-seamer puts him away. And they're two down.
2: Just blew it by him. Absolutely blew it by him. And it's not just that it's 97. It's the angle. It's the conviction. He throws this pitch at the top of the zone. Put De La Cruz on his heels.
1: So the Phillies are down to their last man. Then they will go to the bench. Otto Kemp is going to be the hitter. Right-hand hitter. With a runner on at first and two down in the ninth inning. And Sale delivers, runner goes, and a breaking ball is in there for strike. Boom down to second. And the 0-1. Well outside.
2: Otto Kemp filling the roster spot for Luis Arraez, the big bat for the Phillies. Just can only watch in the dugout that sprained ankle.
1: No question they missed that bat. Here comes the 1-1. Swing chopper, foul on third. 1-2. Now the Phillies are down to their last strike. Here in Atlanta tonight, the Braves an out away, a strike away from moving on and eliminating the Phillies. Man at second. Two down. Sale stops at the belt. Becomes set. The 1-2 to Kemp. That is up high. 2-2. The Atlanta Braves, the NL East champs, 94 wins. One strike away from sending the Phillies home for the year. Kemp will wait on Sale. He's ready now. Tall lefty will deliver. Swing and a miss. He struck him out. And the Atlanta Braves can fly to L.A. They win the series 2-1. And they advance to the National League Division Series against the world champs. Chris Sale finishing it with back-to-back strikeouts. He also struck out Bryce Harper in the eighth inning. Turned out to be a great series for the Atlanta Braves. They win tonight 6-2 to advance.
2: Talked so much about this series being about the stars and highlighted the hitters. Harper and Schwarber yesterday, Austin Riley in game one. But ultimately, the series, if you had an MVP, it is Chris Sale. He gets the win in game one, comes in to shut down this Phillies offense. 1 2/3 innings, absolutely impressive.
1: Braves showing some muscle. The home run ball, well, that was a giant factor in winning this series in front of a sellout crowd of 41,731 tonight at Truist Park. Atlanta winning on a home run in game one, losing on home runs in game two, and then winning game three on the strength of all that power as they hit three outs.
2: It was an exclamation point for the series to be able to head into the division series with more of an authoritative, we are better than this Phillies team. You didn't feel that in game one or game two, back and forth. They took the lead early with that massive home run, and they held on to it the rest of the game. Two more home runs throughout the game.
1: Chris Sale pitching an inning and a third to lock it up. Before the game, Walt Weiss was very coy about whether he would use Sale. In fact, somebody said, is it a possibility? And he said, well, he's 37. Well, that 37-year-old can still bring it at 98 miles an hour. But using him out of the bullpen, that was a surprise for that long.
2: It was definitely a surprise for this Phillies offense, OB. As soon as they saw him come in, they were shocked. And honestly, I felt like they knew they were going to lose this game if Chris Sale had any resemblance of what he showed in game one, and he did.
1: Chris Sale wins game number one as he pitches into the seventh inning. And he locks up game number three as the Braves win it 6-2, and they eliminate the Philadelphia Phillies. We had mentioned that the Braves had that history against them. They had actually lost their last six winner-take-all games, but they win this one tonight to put that to bed. And now they will happily board a long flight to Southern California. Tomorrow is a travel day, and then on Saturday they will take on the Dodgers, which should be a heck of a series. And the Dodgers watching this one, they know that Michael Harris homered, Ozzie Albies hit a home run, and Matt Olson hit a home run. Ronald Acuna Jr. actually had a pretty quiet series. Another home run threat. And right now, Michael Harris standing by with Kylie McDaniel.
5: Michael, you grew up in this area. You've watched a lot of these playoff games. You've been in a lot of key games, had some big ones. How did tonight feel? How loud was the crowd? What was the impression for you?
6: Tonight was crazy. I came up in a situation, runners on early, got into a good hitter's count. Crowd was loud, so I had to do it. And I've been in the situation in the playoffs where I was in the second deck watching the game, and Riley was getting the job done and all the other guys, but I was glad to be on the field tonight to do it myself.
5: When Sale came out of the bullpen, what did that feel like for you? What did that sound like? Was that the loudest you've heard it here before?
6: Yeah, that was crazy. I got chills running through my body when they noticed he was running out. Camera on him. I mean, he's an ultimate ball player. He wants the ball every night, any situation, and he's going to get it done.
5: Last one before we go. That home run, that was not a center cut pitch. What were you looking for there? How did it feel once you got a hold of it?
6: I was just looking for a pitch to get in the air and try to get some runs in, and I was able to lift it out for a homer.
5: Thanks, man. Good luck. Back to Dave and Jess.
1: All right, Kylie, thank you very much. The Braves gathering along the first base foul line. The entire team is out there, and they have their wild card championship blue and red and white shirts on, and Chris Sale is right in the thick of it. What a performance by the 37-year-old Chris Sale. You know, every new thing that he does like this, it's another chapter in a Hall of Fame resume for Chris Sale. And to come out of the pen like this and pitch longer than just one hitter, I think we all thought, well, he did what he needed to do. He got Harper, and Iglesias is ready. He's all heated up in the bullpen. He'll go to the closer. Walt Weiss said, no, I'm going to leave him out there.
2: You could tell he was battling within that dugout, watching every movement of Chris Sale, trying to make that right decision. And once he's hot, I get it. Keep him rolling. And as long as he was hitting his pitches, and he was, fastball at 98 and that slider, about 20 inches of horizontal break. You saw it with the strikeout of Harper and then there to end the game.
1: Well, an immensely entertaining wild card series. It went a lot deeper than anybody else's did. When you go to game three in a best of three, it certainly feels that way. But the Atlanta Braves, they win it 6-2. They advance to the National League Division Series against the LA Dodgers. Really looking forward to that. Should be a heck of a series on Saturday at 4 o'clock. It gets underway in LA.
2: And remember, the Braves, they took 5 of 6 from the Dodgers in the regular season. I know it's a different story in October, but this is a Braves team coming off of this win, very confident going into LA.
1: Well, once again, our final score from Truist Park in Atlanta. The Braves 6, the Phillies 2. The Atlanta Braves take the series, this National League wild card, 2-1. For Jessica Mendoza and our producer, Alan Trexler, and our terrific engineer, Jack Hicks, I'm Dave O'Brien. Thanks so much for joining us tonight at Truist Park in Atlanta. And now let's send it back to Jim in the studio with the postgame show.
0: All right, Dave, thanks so much. The Braves make the most of their 6 hits as 3 leave the ballpark. For them, it's their first win in 4 elimination games against the Phillies, snapping their 6-game slide in elimination playoff games. And it's Philadelphia's first loss in the wild card round since it went to a best of 3 format. The National League Wild Card Series on ESPN Radio has been presented by Gusto, the all-in-one payroll and benefits software built for small businesses. That's GUSTO.com. 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May not be reproduced or retransmitted in any form, and the accounts and descriptions of this game may not be disseminated without express written consent. Let's pause 10 seconds for station identification. 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
6: Jim Basswell back on the Baseball Tonight postgame show on the heels of the third and deciding game for longtime division rivals, the Phillies and Braves, heading into Game 3 this postseason. Teams that score first were 7-1. Teams that out-homer their opponent, 5-1. 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Well, Aaron Nola got the ball for the Phils in this win or go home game. Walked the first two batters, not ideal, as it set the table for Michael Harris.
7: And the pitch. Swing at a high right out to right field. That's deep. Harper's going back. He's at the wall.
6: How about that? He had three career home runs against Nola coming in. Make it four. A three-run swat, and just like that in the very first frame. Three batters in for the Braves. They're up 3-0. 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Ray Kerr got the start for the Atlanta Braves, and he was kind of an unsung hero for them. The reliever pitching 3 1/3 gave him 10 outs after a leadoff single to Kyle Schwarber. He retired 9 straight batters before handing the ball off to Grant Holmes. Zach Wheeler had to come out of the pen in this one in the third inning. And after Austin Riley got a walk off the right-hander, it was Ozzie Albies at the plate against the longtime Philly starter.
7: The next one on the way. Swing high, fly ball, right field, that's deep. That's sailing back, back, back, and it's gone! Ozzie Albies torches one to right field. A two-run homer. And the Braves in great shape here in the fourth inning of Game 3 in a do-or-die. They lead the Phillies 5-0.
6: Yeah, the Braves feeding off the long ball and the home run.

0: one had been big in this series. The teams that got it won the games. And in this case, 3-run, then 2-run swat. It's 5-0. The Braves, we get 6 outs from Holmes in this game. Robert Suarez came in the 6th inning, and he got out of that frame after Alec Bohm had a run-scoring ground out. It was 5-1. Braves up top. Suarez finished the 6th. Didier Fuentes got the 7th. Zach Wheeler gave Philadelphia 4 innings of 2-run ball. That lone blemish, the Albies 2-run swat. Then Jonathan Bolin got the ball for the Phils in the 7th inning. He was facing Matt Olson.
1: The 1-0 from the right-hander. Swing on a high, deep drive. Right center field, racing back. Crawford turns around, is gone. It is into the bullpen for Matt Olson. The 3rd Atlanta home run tonight. A solo shot here in the 7th to make it 6-1.
0: Yeah, how about that? Braves had 6 hits, 3 home runs, a 3-run, 2-run, and solo shot. Matt Olson leaves the yard. 3 of his 5 postseason home runs have come against the Philadelphia Phillies. Had him up 6-1. After Derek Hill had a leadoff triple in the 8th inning off Dylan Dodd, he scored on a Trey Turner sack fly. He thought with a 4-run advantage, 2 outs, 8th inning, Chris Sale wouldn't enter this game. Instead, he did enter this game. Keep in mind, he pitched game 1 of this series on Tuesday. 95 pitches going 6 1/3. 2 days later, he's in this game, and he's facing Bryce Harper.
1: Chris Sale with 3 prior career relief appearances, facing Bryce Harper. The base is clean, and the pitch. Swing and a miss. He struck him out. It gets behind ball with the catcher. He retrieves it, throws on to first, and that completes the strikeout. So Chris Sale strikes out Bryce Harper. Might be the only thing he does tonight, but the crowd loved every second of it.
0: Indeed, Dave O'Brien, you kind of thought that, right? Left on left, get that out, make sure you kind of get him set up to start game 1 against the Dodgers in the divisional round. Instead, Sale would get the final 3 outs of this game, throwing 21 pitches on the night after 95 2 days prior. So you certainly have to wonder how this impacts the Atlanta ace in that divisional series against the Los Angeles Dodgers, as the Braves win it in 3, taking game 3, 6-2, fueled by 3 long balls along the way. Coming up next in the Baseball Tonight post-game show, we'll take you around the big setup, the division series 4 times over. 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
6: The fentanyl arrives in two primary ways. One comes directly from China to individuals who press it into pills in this country. But there is also a tremendous shipment to Mexico that is then shipped across the border.
5: Louise Shelley is a U.S. National Science Foundation-supported researcher whose group has joined the extraordinary efforts of federal, state, and local law enforcement officers on the front lines 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
6: And with a small team, within 2 months, we started disrupting these supply chains because it worked according to this pattern that had already been identified in human trafficking research.
5: The ingenuity of the American people is being put on display as bold policy actions combine with the creativity and dedication of law enforcement professionals to combat this evolving threat of drug trafficking and protect American lives. Learn more about this research in NSF's Discovery Files podcast, Fentanyl and Illicit Trafficking.
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1: Kemp will wait on Sale. He's ready now. Tall lefty will deliver. Swing and a miss. He struck him out. And the Atlanta Braves can fly to L.A. They win the series 2-1. And they advance to the National League Division Series against the world champs. Chris Sale finishing it with back-to-back strikeouts. He also struck out Bryce Harper in the eighth inning. Turned out to be a great series for the Atlanta Braves. They win tonight 6-2 to advance.
0: Yes, indeed, Dave O'Brien. 2 days after throwing 95 pitches in the series opener, Chris Sale finished it off, got the final four outs, three of which via strikeout, throwing 21 pitches. His availability on when he will enter the NLDS against the Dodgers, that's in question after he was a major part of this series against the Philadelphia Phillies. They match up on Saturday. Our coverage comes your way at 3:30 Eastern. Dave O'Brien, Jessica Mendoza also on the call in that one. Shohei Ohtani's availability, you have to wonder how that will be for the Dodgers as they look to get him back in the lineup. No longer will he pitch. Atlanta 5-1 against Los Angeles during the regular season. The teams have split 24 postseason games. Keep in mind, 2021 NLCS won by the Dodgers over the Braves. 20 Dodgers won that. 21 Braves beat the Dodgers. But the storyline in this postseason, Dodgers two-time defending World Series champs. The first team they're looking to become since the 2000 Yankees to win three straight. The Braves will look to get in their way. The other National League Division Series offers the Padres and Brewers. Boog Ciambi, Doug Glanville on the call. That comes your way on Saturday, capping the four-pack of division game ones. 8 Eastern is the coverage. Padres won that season series 4-2, but they face a Milwaukee team that won a Major League best and franchise record 103 games, and Jacob Mizorowski gets the ball. These are two of the three teams with the Rays, oh, by the way, that have never won a World Series. The divisional round gets started on Saturday. White Sox and Guardians, division rivals. Our coverage comes your way at 12:30 Eastern. Chicago, from 60 wins a year ago to in this divisional round against A Cleveland team that won the regular or got the home field despite losing the regular season series to the White Sox 7-6. 7-6 was also the Rays' advantage over the Yankees during the regular season. They have home field, and our coverage comes your way on Saturday of that game, 1 at 6 Eastern. Mike Cousins, Eduardo Perez, Tim Kirkshen on the call. The Rays 55-26 at home.

0: home during the regular season. Certainly an advantage, and you certainly have to wonder about Aaron Judge's availability for that series, but the Yankees have plentiful quality starting pitching, something to keep an eye on there after they outscored the Red Sox 18-2 in that wild card sweep. Once again, our final score, the Braves beat the Phillies 6-2, win the series in three, and get the Dodgers in the next round. Our next broadcast, a four-pack of divisional games on Saturday, starting with the White Sox and Guardians. 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Coming up next, it's game night for producer Ryan Matlack, technical director Camilla Ortiz, associate producer Jake Boson, as well as Dave O'Brien, Jessica Mendoza, and Kylie McDaniel. I'm Jim Baskwell. 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
4: How can researchers help disrupt one of the most serious threats facing our nation today? Over the past year, more than 80,000 of our fellow citizens have died from drug overdoses, as deadly drugs like fentanyl have flooded into our cities and towns, falling into the hands of our children, siblings, parents, friends, and neighbors, and leaving devastation in their wake.
5: The fentanyl arrives in two primary ways. One comes directly from China to individuals who press it into pills in this country. But there is also a tremendous shipment to Mexico that is then shipped across the border.
4: Louise Shelley is a U.S. National Science Foundation-supported researcher whose group has joined the extraordinary efforts of federal, state, and local law enforcement officers on the front lines of the nation's fight against drug trafficking by using their expertise in international criminal enterprises to help law enforcement efforts in dismantling the criminal organizations that threaten American communities.
5: And with a small team, within 2 months, we started disrupting these supply chains because it worked according to this pattern that had already been identified in human trafficking research.
4: The ingenuity of the American people is being put on display as bold policy actions combine with the creativity and dedication of law enforcement professionals to combat this evolving threat of drug trafficking and protect American lives. Learn more about this research in NSF's Discovery Files podcast, Fentanyl and Illicit Trafficking.
6: New rules that require millions of Americans to work to access Medicaid are stricter than many expected. I'm Katherine Houghton, and this is your KFF Health News Minute. Some people are likely to get exemptions, but it's not enough to have a serious medical condition like cancer. Trump administration regulations say Medicaid enrollees will have to prove they're too sick to work. Consumer advocates say doing that could be hard, and many people who should qualify for an exemption could lose coverage instead. The Federal Family and Medical Leave Act protects people's jobs, but Jocelyn Frey, president of the National Partnership for Women and Families, says
7: it has its limitations, and one of them is that it's unpaid leave.
6: Two-thirds of people who qualify for FMLA leave said they can't afford to go without a paycheck. Most Americans say people should get paid for the time they take off work to care for aging family members. There's more at kffhealthnews.org.
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9: I'm Cynthia O'Brien, nearly a sports equinox tonight. Let's begin in Cleveland, where the Browns ready to rock and roll. They led the Steelers by 2 touchdowns, but Aaron Rodgers and friends have come all the way back. An 8-play, 80-yard drive to Pat Freiermuth for the score. That has made it 24-22 in favor of the Cleveland Browns. 2-point try pending. That just had a defensive penalty, so a 1:42 remaining in the fourth quarter. We will bring you the updates, the finish from Thursday Night Football coming up on game night here on ESPN Radio. Two games in the college ranks tonight. One has gone final. New Mexico State prevails 34-13 over Western Kentucky. North Texas leads Tulsa 24-17, 7:26 to go in the third quarter. Only one game of the Major League Baseball Wild Card Series went to a series deciding game three. The Atlanta Braves have defeated the Philadelphia Phillies 6-2. They advance to face the Los Angeles Dodgers in the NLDS. And speaking of deciding game threes, how about the Indiana Fever, the Las Vegas Aces? Vegas in front, 92-83, 10 seconds to go in that one. Hey, we promised it was a sports equinox. All-NBA center Jalen Duran has agreed to sign a 5-year, $200 million fully guaranteed contract to return to the Detroit Pistons. And how about some scores currently in action on the ice? The Sharks lead the Panthers 2-0. Mammoth lead the Blackhawks 5-0. Kraken lead the Flames 5-0. More WNBA talk on the other side here on game night on ESPN Radio. And as always, for more scores, analysis, and updates, head on over to ESPN.com and the all-new ESPN app. The Aces trying to close this one out against the Indiana Fever. If they advance, they would face the winner of tomorrow's Game 3 between the Valkyries and the Wings. We will break down the WNBA playoff field as it heads to the semifinals. That's coming up next with Q Myers and yours truly right here on ESPN Radio.
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12: Mia, there's a saying called, don't play dumb football. And I feel like the Cleveland Browns just went and played dumb football. So you had mentioned in your sports update that the Pittsburgh Steelers had just had a touchdown. It was Rodgers, Freiermuth, and then they were going for two. They get a penalty, the Browns do, because they were offsides. And then I saw when they were lining up, and I realized that nobody was lining up over the center. And I was wondering, why would you do that when the Steelers are so close to the goal line? Well, clearly I wasn't the only one who noticed that there was nobody lined up over the center. All they do is sneak it into the end zone for the converted two-point conversion. Aaron Rodgers, at his age, just bullied his way into the end zone, and it wasn't much resistance because, again, nobody was lined up across from center. Just dumb football. And now there's a game, 24-24, with about a minute 36 left to go on this one.
9: The Cleveland Browns, for as exciting a storyline as the Todd Monken Browns have been, the Browns aren't the Browns anymore. Second entering tonight's game in penalties.
12: Yeah.
9: Through the first 3 weeks of the season. They have 11 so far here tonight, with that latest one coming on that two-point try. 11 penalties for the Brownies for 74 yards. You're going to tell me that didn't come back to haunt them in a 24-all game?
12: Oh, yeah. No, it definitely did. It's just not good football, and there's a reason
9: I stand corrected, Q. I hadn't updated my screen. I apologize for cutting you off. 13 penalties for 83 yards now.
12: Yeah. That's not going to work. That's not going to work, and there's a reason why, like I said, there's a reason why bad teams stay bad. Just bad football, bad decisions, and that's what the Browns are doing. So we'll update you on this one. Who knows? Might have overtime. Maybe the Browns will find a way to Dallas Cowboy it up and, find a way to lose with a couple seconds left in the game. I don't know. But it's 24-24 with a minute 11 left to go in Thursday Night Football. It's game night here on ESPN Radio, the all-new ESPN app, SiriusXM Channel 80, and TuneIn. 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
11: WNBA. You bet! Update.
12: All right. Well, now we don't have to be a family divided or a show divided anymore. The Aces move on. They defeat the Fever 94-83. Asia Wilson does what Asia Wilson does, 35 points, 10 rebounds, second player in WNBA history with that number in a winner-take-all playoff game. Joining Lisa Leslie, you may have heard of her. She was pretty good. So Asia Wilson just balled out. 36-10 is actually what she had to be exact. Don't want to shortchange her a point. But, man, this was a battle to the end, to the point where Caitlin Clark had her mouth bloodied, her tooth bloodied, looked like the tooth was falling out. And instead of going back to the back into the locker room and saying, all right, you know, I'll be back here until this thing, we can fix this up. She's like, nah, I'm good. Look at my tooth. It hasn't fallen out yet. I'm good. And she got out there, and she really, she gave everything she had. It was a hell of a series.
9: You thought it was going to be her Walt Frazier or her Curt Schilling moment.
12: Yeah.
9: Where inevitably, because now she's got the bloody lip. This is where Caitlin delivers for the Indiana Fever, this improbable victory over the three-time WNBA champs, but obviously it wasn't meant to be. I want to also give kudos to the Las Vegas Aces defense in this 94-83 win. At the half, Caitlin Clark had 13 points. She scored just five more in the second half of this game. Kelsey Mitchell only had 10 points in the first half. She scored 13 in the second, led the Fever with 23. Aaliyah Boston shot 50% from the floor, but if you can limit that big three, Aaliyah finished with 19. If you can limit them with Kelsey Mitchell having the most points of 23 points, that's a recipe for success. And look, I'm already seeing it on the timeline right now, and I fully expected to win, lose, or draw. Indiana Fever fans have questions, like so many in any sport, with regards to roster configuration, the idea of a big three, and then lots of role players around them, but maybe not, as we segue now to the rest of what the WNBA playoff bracket looks like, Q.
12: Talk
9: that to them. Maybe not, it doesn't look like, let's say, the New York Liberty, which, let's go back to the preseason when the Fever played the Liberty, and Caitlin Clark was checking in with Jonquel Jones on the other side, and she looked at Jonquel and she said, man, you guys are like the Death Star. You're like all 6'5" or taller right now out on the floor. And it's the truth. And maybe that is a trend we're about to see across the WNBA landscape, and maybe the Aces are the exception to that because they have the best player in the world, and they have, what was it, 238 combined playoff games amongst their starting five?
12: Yeah, they got a whole lot.
9: The fact that the Indiana Fever, as a collective, I think they said it was like no player had played in more outside of Myesha Hines-Allen, more, and so in the starting five at least, no player had played in more than two playoff games in like a single season, or like there was some, or more than two games in a deciding series or some stat like that. And so I'm very fascinated to see if the Indiana Fever just truly run this thing back and say, look how close we were to taking down the Aces again for a second straight year.
12: Yeah, last year they were real close. They went to a game five.
9: They were a Kelsey Mitchell collapsing away.
12: And a Jackie Young alley-oop. Remember a put-back rebound?
9: If not for that, they take down the Aces. The Aces don't win their third title in 4 years. And so now it's going to be interesting if the Indiana Fever as an organization, as a front office, as a coaching staff, Stephanie White, are you going to look yourself in the mirror and say, we're there. We're there with what we have. Or are you going to say, let's look at the teams that are advancing. Let's look at the Atlanta Dream, the New York Liberty, these big rosters with players who can guard 1 through 5, but also aren't an offensive liability on the floor each and every night. Are you going to look at that and say, we need to get to that. We are not at that level yet.
12: I think the biggest thing that hampered the Fever this year, really, is not their scoring. It was their defense. Right,
9: and the song is old as time, though.
12: Yeah, but I mean, at some point, you've got to. I mean, you just said you got to credit the Aces' defense for what they did to Caitlin Clark in the second half. You've got to be able to lock up. They scored just about 100 points every game, right? I mean, that's how good they were. But look what the Aces just scored tonight, 94. So if you're not on your A game, you take a L. That's why this series scared me. As a guy who's not only covering the Aces but pulling for them, being here in Las Vegas, I thought that was a terrible matchup because the Fever could score in a flurry. The problem is they can't stop anyone, or they haven't consistently stopped anyone. So that's what I thought, okay, that's going to help the Aces, but they don't really knock down three-pointers that much. So that kind of – I thought I was going to even it out a little bit. They, you know, beat them pretty soundly in game one, and then they went back to Indiana, and the Fever had their way with them, and they finally were able to get it done in game three. But the Fever are a tough out. They need a defensive stopper or a commitment to defense. That's how they take that next step, and Stephanie White's a hell of a coach, and she knows that.
9: This season, the Indiana Fever gave up an average of 90.4 points per contest.
12: Exactly.
9: It was 11th worst in the W in 2026 Q. The next closest playoff team was the Liberty, 7th. 86.4, the Aces 85.8, and so not terribly far off, but at the same time, if you're the Indiana Fever, you don't want to be keeping company with some of the teams who are in tiers 5, 6, 7 right. on our WNBA tiers here on Game Night on ESPN Radio, who have been eliminated from the postseason since the month of August.
12: And I'll tell you this, Becky Hammon, the Aces coach, has been angry at their defense all year. All year. Like you said, their defense wasn't much better.
9: And scoring's up because fouling is up, and so right. if you can make free throws, like, I get that. But at the same time,
12: I know.
9: Roster configuration, like, that's going to be a big talking point around the Indiana Fever, because don't forget, Q, because Caitlin Clark made an all-WNBA team both her first and now this season yeah. in her pro career, she is eligible for the Supermax.
12: And she's going to get the Supermax. There's no doubt about
9: that. Is she
12: going
9: to sign the Supermax? What does that mean for Kelsey Mitchell? What does that mean for Lexi Hull, Sophie Cunningham, other players on this roster who do have either opt-outs or unrestricted free agents?
12: Well, I mean, that's they obviously got to put that together, but I wouldn't break up Kelsey Mitchell, Aaliyah Boston, Caitlin Clark. I think that those three are really good, and especially with Aaliyah Boston, I feel like getting stronger, getting tougher, establishing a three-point game this year. I think there was a lot to like about Aaliyah's game. It's evolved. It's gotten better. I haven't been a big fan of Aaliyah since she's been in the league with her overall game. I was a big fan of her game this year because you could see it get better.
9: Yeah, in large part thanks to playing an unrivaled that we really saw that three-point number sky high for yep. Aaliyah Boston here in her fourth season in the WNBA. But additionally, I think that with this Fever team, again, now the question is she going to play the five? Do you right. need more of a rim protector?
12: Yeah,
9: what is she at this point in her career
12: right.
9: as her game continues to evolve?
12: Well, I'll tell you what. I don't think she's best friends with Asia Wilson. They have some kind of rivalry going. I know they are both South Carolina alums. I get that. But they seem like they go at it whenever they play each other. And, of course, she was matched up with Asia this evening. Asia goes for 36-10, while Aaliyah goes for 19-10. So, I guess advantage Asia Wilson, who will be receiving most likely her, fifth MVP award, and rightfully so, greatest player in the league at this stage of the game with plenty of really great talent. And now they wait for the winner of Golden State and Dallas, which at one point it looked like it was going to be straight Golden State. It was no question. But because of the heroics of Rike, then all of a sudden, boom, here you go. Now you got a series game three.
9: And I know what impressed you the most with that victory in overtime, 108-100 on Wednesday night for the Dallas Wings, Q, was just the reality that Paige Beckers didn't do a whole heck of a lot. She was 3-for-13 and had 10 points in this game.
12: Yep.
9: And that was the bugaboo. Not to mention Jess Shepherd, the most improved player in the WNBA this year, 2-for-5 from the floor, 4 total points in 41 minutes.
12: Yeah.
9: And that was always the question. If you could limit one or both of those two players, then all of a sudden, who are you scared of on this Dallas Wings roster? It turns out you should still be scared of Arike Ogunbowale.
12: No doubt about it. So the Aces get the victory, 94-83, and, well, we'll give you an update on Thursday Night Football. How about that?
11: Game Night's Thursday Night Football Update.
12: Real quick, we'll have full reaction coming up next to this Thursday Night Football game. But Aaron Rodgers just threw an interception. There's 1 second left in the game. And the Browns have the 27-24 lead after kicking a field goal. So they're going to win their game. And that's going to be their third victory of the season. They're going to be 3-1. And the Steelers will drop this one on Thursday Night Football. But full reaction to that game comes up next. She's Mia O'Brien. I'm Q Myers. It's Game Night here on ESPN Radio on the all-new ESPN app.
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1: In the books, the Browns, they get the dub over the Steelers 27-24. Pittsburgh had driven down, got a touchdown, got the two-point conversion to knot it up at 24, but they gave the Browns enough time to get back down the field, kick a field goal, and eventually come up with a defensive play to win the games. It don't look now, but all of a sudden the Browns are 3-1 at the top of the AFC North, just like we drew it up, right?
2: You know, what's funny, Q, is they are 3-1 and have won three straight ever since Todd Monken took to the podium and said, what was that line? The Browns is the Browns. That's not what they are anymore.
1: Right.
2: It's also pretty funny, I will tell you, here locally in Duval County, where I'm coming at you live from, because, of course, after the Jaguars thumped Todd Monken's Browns in game one, what was the reaction nationwide? That's great. You hung 35, but it's the Browns.
1: Right.
2: It's the Browns. Well, as Liam Cohen noted earlier this week at his press conference, the Browns had beaten two playoff teams in the last 2 weeks from the last 2 years. You can now add a third in the Pittsburgh Steelers.
1: Yeah, you can. You can. And I got to give them a lot of credit. And Sister Sledge, I got to give her credit. AFC North teams are 19-3 at home against other AFC North teams playing on Thursday nights. The history of Thursday Night Football, how about that? AFC North teams, 19-3 at home. You know where Cleveland was playing at tonight? At home.
2: Rock and Roll Hall of Fame night, no less. They had all the good vibes and juju going their way. This is the third straight game that Deshaun Watson has led a game-winning drive. He is the first quarterback in Browns history to do so since Brandon Sipes in 1979.
1: Yeah. I remember Brandon.
2: Didn't have that one on my bingo card, Q, and that brings, of course, into question an even larger question for Browns fans, because so much in the month of August and September, all we wanted to talk about with regards to the Cleveland Browns was, where is the off-ramp? Where do you have that moment where you can segue away from Deshaun Watson?
1: Yep.
2: You could say, we tried, it didn't work out, the contract is bloated, it's not healthy for the franchise, not healthy for the fan base, time for Shedeur Sanders to enter stage left. And now, Deshaun Watson's 3-1.
1: Right.
2: Deshaun Watson's the most popular guy in Cleveland right now.
1: I think it was after game two. I think that's when they had planned on, you know, being able to off-ramp and saying, all right, we tried, it didn't work, except for he won. And then he won again. And now he's won again. So now you're right. Now there is no off-ramp. Now it's Deshaun Watson's time. Like you said, third straight game that he's led a game-winning drive. I mean, what can you do? You can't shake a stick at that. Regardless of if it's great or not, or if it looks great, he's getting it done. He's finding ways to win games. And at the end of the day, all that matters is if you win games, and the Cleveland Browns are winning games. They're 3-1. The one thing that I'll say is that 14 accepted penalties. The Browns, 14 accepted penalties Thursday, right? After having 12 versus the Panthers last week. That's not going to work. That's not going to cut it. That's going to cost you more games sooner rather than later if you keep that up. But right now, they're escaping with those penalties, but that's not going to last too much longer. That's not sustainable. That's what the smart folks say. That's not sustainable.
2: And I understand this is a young Browns team, and that is where there is even more hope and optimism, let alone at the quarterback position. But ultimately, I think that, yes, if that is not cleaned up in time, that is going to come back to haunt the Browns down the stretch run of the season.
1: No doubt about it, but it didn't hurt them tonight. They got the victory 27-24. They got it done in regulation, didn't need OT. And they advance to 3-1 while the Pittsburgh Steelers drop to 2-2. It's game night here on ESPN Radio, the all-new ESPN app, SiriusXM Channel 80, and TuneIn. 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
3: Griselle with three prior career relief appearances, facing Bryce Harper, the base is clean, and the pitch. Swing and a miss. He struck him out. It gets behind Baldwin, the catcher. He retrieves it, throws on to first, and that completes the strikeout. So Chris Sale strikes out Bryce Harper. Might be the only thing he does tonight, but the crowd loved every second of it.
1: Bryce Harper did not have a night that he'd like to remember. 1-for-4, 2 strikeouts, and the Braves get the 6-2 victory over the Phillies. Highlight coming in courtesy of ESPN Radio. And Chris Sale came in and got it done. We were all kind of questioning while we were watching why he was in so long. But all that mattered is that they found a way to get a dub and hold on to the lead, obviously, that they had. And they did, in fact, do just that.
2: Chris Sale goes an inning and a third, allowing just one hit. The Braves as a staff allowed 6 hits. By the way, only 2 of them came late for the Philadelphia Phillies, who were held to 4 hits through the first 7 innings of this one. And look, they win game 2. They score 4 runs in that one, Q. but they never scored more than four runs throughout the course of this three-game series, and that's going to be something that I know is going to haunt Phillies fans who really felt the effects of their bats going cold down the home stretch of the 2026 season.
1: Well, that's going to haunt the players as well that had their bats go cold, including Bryce Harper, who had a heroic home run on, you know, in game number two, but again, 1 for 4, I should say, with two strikeouts on this evening. Here's Bryce Harper in the Phillies locker room.
4: Yeah, obviously, you never want to, make an exit in the first round, especially the wild card. That's a really good team over there. Obviously, they fit us well all year. Just didn't happen.
5: This team hasn't won a postseason series now since 2023. What makes you think that the season we're here, the core is here, trying what you guys have been trying?
4: Yeah, I don't know. It's going to be a long offseason, obviously. So, obviously I trust in the organization and people that are in charge. We'll see where we go.
6: Are you worried as this group gets older that it might not happen? Just because, guys get older and performance starts to fade at some point.
4: I don't know. I can't really answer that question. We haven't played the games for next year or anything else, so. Each year is so different than the year before, so I don't really put stock into years before or what happened or anything else. This was a brand new team. Obviously, we had the guys that are part of that core group that we are. I'd imagine this team's going to look a lot different next year, the guys that are kind of leaving this clubhouse. So we'll see.
7: You've been pretty outspoken on labor stuff. Are you hopeful that there'll be a normal season next year?
8: I don't want to talk about labor.
9: What would you like to see the team look like next year? You said you imagine there'd be change.
4: I mean, I don't know. We just got a lot of impending free agents, so I'm not really sure.
2: I can tell you, Q, what Bryce Harper would like to see his team do in 2027. That's make contact in the batter's box. In the month of September, I wasn't kidding, the Philadelphia Phillies were 30th in the MLB, a .220 batting average, .299 OB on base percentage. That was 24th. They were 30th in slugging, and here's the number. They only scored four runs, the most that they've scored in a single game, only two tonight. In the month of September, the Philadelphia Phillies averaged 3.57 runs per contest. That was 29th in the league, right on the number in each of these three games in this wild card round against the Atlanta Braves.
1: Yeah, that's not going to get it done. It's really not. And, obviously they provided some excitement for their fans in game number two. Just couldn't get it done, couldn't get going, and that's what happens. And so you always want to go into the postseason with some kind of momentum. You want to go into the postseason with feeling like that you're seeing the ball really well, you're putting it in play, you're getting a bat on the ball. And if you're so inconsistent like they were, it's really hard. And honestly, that's why I look at the Yankees, and I was kind of surprised the way that they were able to
2: anti-Yankees.
1: Yeah, exactly. They were able to slap the ball around. I was like, man, that's. They ain't done that in a while. And all of a sudden, here they go. It's like they were just, playing possum until it came for the postseason. But that's not normal. And I don't think that that's something that you should do. I don't recommend that to the fine folks out there.
2: No, it's not something you can turn on or turn off in terms of your play style. But in the flip side, the Yankee thing to do would be to just jack home runs, especially of the solo variety, while no one's on base. The Atlanta Braves aren't doing that. But again, all six of their runs this evening in this 6-2 deciding win over the Phillies in the wild card round do come courtesy of the long ball. We will see if that is sustainable as they head to the West Coast to face the Dodgers.
1: Yeah, now that's going to be a series right there, right? If the Atlanta Braves are to be real, they're going to get really tested against the L.A. Dodgers. Well, the Indiana Fever and the WNBA, their season comes to an end. We'll hear from their star next on Game Night on ESPN Radio and the all-new ESPN app.
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2: I'm Mia O'Brien. It is a final from Cleveland, Ohio. The Browns improved to 3-1 on the season with a dramatic 27-24 victory over their AFC North rivals, the Pittsburgh Steelers. Aaron Rodgers and the Steelers marched down the field in the final 2 minutes on an 8-play, 80-yard drive, capped off with a touchdown to Pat Freiermuth. But the Browns answered with a drive of their own. Deshaun Watson leads the Browns into field goal range, a walk-off winner for Cleveland, or should I say 10 seconds still on the clock. Ultimately, Aaron Rodgers threw another interception. He finished with 3 passing touchdowns, the 2 picks. Watson, 24 of 33, a passing touchdown, an interception. A whole lot more from this game coming up on game night on ESPN Radio. Two games in the college ranks. New Mexico State defeated Western Kentucky 34-13. North Texas leads Tulsa 31-24 through 3. It's also a final on the diamond in the ATL. The Braves prevail 6-2 in game 3 of the wild card series over the Philadelphia Phillies. 3 homers for Atlanta are the difference. They're on to the NLDS to face the top-seeded Los Angeles Dodgers. In the WNBA, another series deciding game 3 in Las Vegas. The Aces hold on for over the Fever, a 94-83 winner. Asia Wilson with 36 points and 10 boards in the win. Oh, and in the NBA, truly a sports equinox. All-NBA center Jalen Duran has agreed to sign a 5-year, $200 million fully guaranteed contract to return to the Detroit Pistons. Couple of games still in action on the ice as well. The Mammoths lead the Blackhawks 6-0, 7-10 to go in that one. The Sharks lead the Panthers 3-1 through 2. The Oilers in front of the Canucks 8-3. That game is at the end of the second period. For more scores and analysis, head on over to ESPN.com and the all-new ESPN app. Hear from Caitlin Clark as her season comes to a close. That's next on Game Night here on ESPN Radio.
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0: Brady and TuneIn were presented by Progressive Insurance. A lot going on. Major League Baseball postseason. Of course, you can hear every pitch of that here on ESPN Radio. Got the WNBA. Their postseason's going on. And Game 3 just got wrapped up between the Aces and the Fever. And Las Vegas comes away with a 94-83 victory. If they hadn't got that win, I don't know how me and Mia would have been able to coexist the rest of the show. She's Team CC, Caitlin Clark. I'm Team Asia. And so I got lucky, I guess. Team Asia came out on top. But it was a hell of a performance. Like, all kidding aside, it was a hell of a game. Obviously, the Fever are not going to go away. Stephanie White is too good of a coach, and they've got way too many really good players on that Fever team in that organization, and they can score from just about anywhere. So I think it was a heck of a battle. Probably not what everyone signed up to see in round number one.
1: 31 all at the end of the first quarter, and it felt like a 12-round heavyweight fight. And I'm not going to lie, Q, for both sides, you could see some fatigue in that third quarter as both teams were trying to find that extra gear. And I also want to give credit to Myesha Hines-Allen, probably one of the unsung heroes for the Fever. 12 points off the bench, obviously was a WNBA champion with one of our favorite frisky and fun teams in all of sports, the Washington Mystics back in 2019. Shout out to Malibu up in Bristol. And you saw Myesha Hines-Allen and that championship DNA, even as a player coming off the bench at this point in her career. You saw that because there was, I don't want to say a look of fear in the eyes of Caitlin Clark, because that doesn't exist in the world we live in, or a look of fear in the eyes of Kelsey Mitchell or Aaliyah Boston. But there was that moment when they were down 12 that I think a lot of people were looking around like, what now? And that's where, when I look at this Indiana Fever team and what's next, certainly this experience is something that those three players can build upon. But you need more players like Myesha Hines-Allen, who also can provide you starting experience and the ability to still contribute as a starter right now. In the way the game is played in 2026, I think that's where, as I look to 2027, I think it's going to be really important for the Fever to try to construct a roster that mimics where the rest of the league is headed.
0: Caitlin Clark scored or assisted on 15 points in the first quarter, then 11 the rest of the way. After the Fever shot 25 for 31 off her passes in the first two games, they were only 4-8 tonight, all in the first half. So I'm sure she's going to have a little something to say about that. She probably would have liked to have a bigger performance herself. 18 points, and you said, 13 points came in the first half?
1: Yep, five in the second half.
0: So I'm sure Caitlin would love to have had a much bigger impact in the second half. But let's go back to the arena and hear from the Indiana Fever star, Caitlin Clark.
2: Caitlin, on that play where you got hit in the mouth there, did her elbow come down and hit you in the chin? Did you get an explanation as to why there was a no call?
3: Your guess would be as good as mine.
4: I know it's a quick turnaround, but when you think back of this overall kind of crazy season, what kind of stands out to you as you think about it as a whole?
3: You know, I think just proud of this group. Obviously weathered a lot. You know, there's always so much outside noise on a microscope of how we perform every single day, and a lot of really good moments, a lot of tough moments too, where we probably felt like we gave a lot of opportunities away, and that's probably what hurts a little bit. Maybe put ourselves in a position to be in a better spot going into the postseason, you know, whatever that is, a few wins that maybe slipped away from us. But at the same time, like, you know, it was fun for myself to share the court with AB and Kels, like, two tremendous players in this league, you know, two all-league players. Kelsey, in my opinion, had the best season of any guard that there's ever been in this league. So just really fun to get to play alongside her and play alongside AB. And, you know, there's a lot of really good wins, and, you know, not many nights are me and Kels going to combine to shoot as poorly as we did tonight. And, you know, that's sometimes a tough pill to swallow. But like I said, still a lot of things to be proud of. And, you know, the way we always carried ourselves, the way we always showed up for each other, the way our locker room was always together, you know, that's something to be proud of too. And, you know, that's probably what I'll take with me the most going into the offseason. Like, obviously, probably this hurt a little bit. Like, this is really only my, fifth game playing in the postseason. So you kind of take the burn a little bit, but also, like, how much fun this season was and how together our group was, and, you know, just getting to replicate that going forward.
5: Caitlin, you've noted now a couple times it's only your fifth playoff game. You just got your first win. I know it's fresh off this loss, but how do you contextualize this playoffs? It seems like it ended early, but also the Aces are a lot different team than you guys.
3: Yeah, I mean, I think the parity in our league is tremendous. I think any seed 1-8 could win the playoffs. Obviously, you've seen the AC take down the one seed at this point, and I think any of these series, especially a three-game series, is the hardest series probably for a lot of these teams. And I think, you know, sometimes it's hard to really, like, figure out the flow of the series. Sometimes you just got to figure out how to grind it out. Five-game series and seven-game series, I think, is maybe almost a little bit easier in a way to kind of get your flow a little bit and whatever it is. But, like I said, just proud of our group for the way we battled and the way we fought. Like, things didn't really go our way tonight, but, you know, if the challenge at whatever point that was with 2 minutes to go is called correctly when they go to the monitor, it's a one possession game and we have the ball. So, like, we were right there, and I felt like we probably played a C game. So, like I said, that probably hurts, but, you know, a lot to be proud of at the same time.
6: Caitlin, if I could ask you just to reflect a little bit individually, when you think about being able to play in the World Cup this year, being able to be healthy most of the year, so many things to battle last year, what are you happiest about in terms of the way your game developed, and how does that give you even more fire going into the offseason?
3: Yeah, I mean, I think this is, like, obviously the most basketball I've played at any year of my career, and to be completely honest with you, I didn't take a break when our season ended last year, so I've been going for almost, what, a year and a half or whatever it is now, because I had to prepare for USA basketball in December and then March and getting ready for our season. So I haven't taken a break from the game in a really long time. So it's been a long grind, but a really fun one and a very rewarding one. Like, the off season was, you know, coming into the season, probably one of the most fulfilling for myself, of just how the work continues to show up and how you perform. And obviously I didn't play much last year, but I was able to come out here and put together the best season I've had and perform at a really high level and basically get better in every area, and still feel like I have so many areas to improve. So I guess that's the most exciting part moving forward. And, you know, I love the work. I love being in the gym. So I'll probably be kicked out for a little while, but we'll get back to it.
7: Caitlin, similar question. You had 11 points first quarter, 7 after that.
3: Yeah.
7: Did they do anything different, or what happened there?
3: I mean, it's really hard for us to get to what we want when we're at the free throw line as much as we are. Like, it stops the game. They're setting their defense, things like that. And, you know, like Coach said, like, we just miss some shots we usually make, and sometimes you're going to have nights like that, and it is what it is, and you got to live.

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17: This look is dedicated to you. Thank you. Thank you.
18: Yeah.
19: Right.
18: Well, we fast forward to the 32nd mark in the third quarter. Aaliyah Boston has a deuce drop for her. That makes it a 4-point game. And now you're thinking, man, it's a 2-possession ball game. All of a sudden, we could be looking identical to the end of the first quarter where this thing is tied up with 10 minutes to go.
19: Right.
18: And then Chelsea Gray answered with 2 more. And that was the story of the night for the Indiana Fever. They couldn't get stops when they needed to, and they had answers, but not enough of them, as you heard Caitlin Clark allude to.
19: You know, and more times than not, and I'm glad you brought up Chelsea Gray, who, by the way, played all 40 minutes in regulation for the second time in her career in the first and the postseason.
18: Crazy.
19: Right? She, more times than not, comes up clutch, right? I mean, Asia Wilson is fantastic, best player in the world, right? We know that, and she's come up clutch many times as well, but a lot of times, because Chelsea Gray is not Asia Wilson, she doesn't get mentioned in the same conversation. It's like, okay, she does some really good passing, but her shots that she hits and the timing is not necessarily how many points she puts in. It's the timing of her shots. Remember, there was a time when we were doing this show, and she saved the aces not once but twice in the same game.
18: Against the Fever, no less.
19: Against the Fever, right? Remember that. 3-pointer, splash. Right? To send it to overtime and something that was like so improbable. And then in overtime, splash, 3-point. You know what I mean? It's like she comes up clutch. It's the timing. You'll never look at the box score and say, oh, man, Chelsea Gray, she had so many points. But it's just the timing. And she did have 23 points tonight. So that's still a big time performance. But normally it's just her shots are just so well timed. And she's such a great player for the Aces. So they get the victory and they'll advance on, like you said, to face the winner of the Valkyries and the Dallas Wings. She's Mia O'Brien. I'm Q Myers. We turn our attention back to Thursday night football with the Browns getting the victory over the Steelers. We'll hear from the head coach of Pittsburgh. We'll do that next here on Game Night on ESPN Radio and the all-new ESPN app.
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0: Tunahara. The long snapper. Bohorquez kneels at the 46. Snap, hold, kick, it up, and it is good! With 10 seconds to go, Andre Smith, 56 yards, 27-24 Brown.
1: That would be the game winner as heard on 850 ESPN Cleveland, and the Browns, they beat the Steelers 27-24 Thursday Night Football Week 4 action. 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She's Mia O'Brien. I'm Q Myers. Mia, they're feeling good in Cleveland right now. They're off to a 3-1 start. Feeling good. You said our colleague Aaron Goldhammer's putting out videos. He's like Diddy back in the day, putting out videos, dancing all in the video. Bad Boy Records, man. They're feeling good about themselves. They got Deshaun Watson leading the way. Look out now.
2: He out here saying the P word, Q.
1: Woo, hey, playoffs. Hey,
2: playoffs?
1: It's a
2: playoffs.
1: Family show here on Game Night of ESPN Radio. Well, I don't want anyone to get any, weird ideas.
2: A lot of people, thank you. That was much, much merited, Malibu. I do want to note that a lot of people responded to Aaron Goldhammer's video and said the P word is penalty, because the Cleveland Browns were still very much at fault for 13 penalties in this game. And that is something that, as we've already discussed tonight, could come back to haunt them. But in the here and now, the good folks of Cleveland, Ohio, celebrating not just a victory Monday, but a victory Friday in the same week. That's got to be some sort of record in the last 5 to 10 years.
1: It's got to make them feel really good. And on the flip side of things, it's got to make the Pittsburgh Steelers, Mike McCarthy, Aaron Rodgers, scratch their head a little bit and wonder what happened. This was supposed to be a fantastic marriage between the two going back to their time at Green Bay. But between some of the interactions that we've seen with Aaron Rodgers and his teammates and Aaron Rodgers and his head coach, maybe not so much. But let's go back to Cleveland. Let's go back to the rock and roll capital and hear from the Steelers head coach. Here's Mike McCarthy.
3: I know the beginning of the game, first drive was hectic. You know, I think it was ended up being about 20 plays. I was talking fast. So, the normal. So, I think once we settled in after that drive, which resulted in a touchdown, I thought the communication was solid.
4: There seemed to be some back and forth on the broadcast between was Aaron got a little heated at times. Did you feel like the communication was fine?
3: Yeah, I think the biggest thing. Bert said something about some on the TV, but yeah, I. Communication sometimes is not the best choice of words, but everybody's competing on the field. And I think, you know, what's said on the field, the way I grew up in this game, you know, usually stays on the field. That's not the case today. I understand that. But, any negative communication on my part, I wish I wouldn't use those words.
4: Aaron was on his back a little bit too much, I assume. Was that Cleveland or that a little bit?
3: Yeah, we had some protection, challenges. They did a good job up front. It was a five-man pressure, man-to-man game. They'd established that right from the beginning, and that's, you know, that's the challenge that, you know, we went up against all night. So I think it was herky-jerky. When you play those games, it's who's going to make the big play. You know, you got to step out of tackles. You got to separate. You got to give him time to get through the progression. I think it was an aggressive game plan by them, and kind of expected, you know, some of it. But I thought it was a very competitive environment tonight, and we were one play short.
5: Mike, how do you explain the discrepancy in the way that the offense was able to move the ball during the first quarter and then at the end of the fourth quarter, but with kind of stacking there in the middle?
3: Frankly, I think that's the National Football League. I think it's in games to this level of intensity. I thought the environment tonight was outstanding. It's the best environment I've played in the stadium in my time in the league. I think once we settled in, you know, we made some mistakes. You know, we had some on all three phases. So we definitely got to be better. Got to be better on the road. We've had, you know, two games on the road. You can go through the offense, defense, and special teams where there are breakdowns. I think my biggest disappointment, and I expressed to the team, would be You know, I just believe you get what you emphasize in this league. We put a tremendous amount of time and energy into situation football, the calls in those situations, and we came up short when it counted most in the 2 minute there at the end of the game. I thought our guys did a great job battling, you know, through the ups and downs of it, you know, playing from behind, you know, once they took the lead after we had to establish the lead early. But you know, it's a back and forth division game, which I think is sometimes it's really what you would expect. But you know, the situational football, I think we got to be a little bit better.
5: Like with the trade for sending Joey, like, did you get a sense that there was any kind of lingering emotions or an effect that this had on the locker room, whether that's in preparation or taking the field today, just kind of the tumultuous nature of the situation?
3: You know, I mean, that's really a question that's really specific to individuals, and I can't really speak on every individual. I know, you know, the timing was the night before game, and I'm sure that's what the guys woke up to. But yeah, I mean, it's part of our business.
6: You know, what were you planning for Joey to play this week?
3: We giving them every opportunity. I mean, there's definitely a point there. I want to say Tuesday, where I definitely thought it was a possibility, and we were hopeful to, you know, we had a rep count in mind, and so that's what we were working towards.
2: Oh, that's right, Q. Because as if we didn't have enough dramatics in the Cleveland Browns 27-24 victory tonight on Thursday Night Football. That's right, the Pittsburgh Steelers, as first predicted here on game night, traded Joey Porter Jr. in the middle of the night last evening, a little after midnight Eastern Standard Time. Oh, and by the way, they probably could have used him and his bad back and all tonight, with Deshaun Watson throwing for 268 yards on the Pittsburgh Steelers secondary.
1: I just didn't like listening to Mike McCarthy there. I didn't really like what he was talking about, and when he was asked about the interaction between him and Aaron Rodgers, and, you know, Aaron said what he said, and it was picked up, obviously, on the broadcast, and like I said, it was floating around social media. You saw it when it happened, and then his reaction. There's obviously some, and I get it, they're both competitors, but there's some stuff there. There's always been some stuff there, right? And it just doesn't seem like a good recipe, and I just wonder how that's going to continue to evolve, right? It just doesn't seem like, and look, I was the same guy who said something about seeing Aaron Rodgers kind of shove Robert Saleh on the sideline, and it was, you know, just a, hey, that's just what we do. And I said, nah, it never sat well with me when that happened. This doesn't sit well with me either. Like I said, I'm not saying that it's going to all of a sudden turn into some kind of major issue, but I'm also not saying it won't. It just, you know what I mean? Like, it just feels like there's something there.
2: Independent of the personalities, I have questions about the offensive infrastructure in Pittsburgh.
1: Yeah.
2: In the first half, Aaron Rodgers, and mind you, this was after last week, that short passing attack worked wonders against the Cincinnati Bengals. You could go back, you could look at his passing chart on Next Gen Stats. Aaron Rodgers just peppered the middle of the field, and that was enough, combined with Jaylen Warren's outside runs, to lead the Pittsburgh Steelers to their second win of the season. But in the first half of this game, when Aaron Rodgers had more than 2.5 seconds to throw, Q, he was 3 for 9 for 29 yards and an interception. On plays when he had less than 2.5 seconds to throw, he was 9 of 12 for 109 yards and a touchdown, a 66.7% success rate. And that's where I look at this and I say, if that's all you're going to be is this one-trick pony. And by the way, he did push the ball downfield today some success comparatively to that Cincinnati Bengals game. But in terms of consistency, drive over drive doing that, if this is all they're going to be, what he was in New York as a check down Charlie, and then occasionally taking a deep ball to DK Metcalf, I don't know how sustainable that is.
1: I mean, look, he was just under duress so much. So much. That Steelers offensive line looked like a sieve to me. I mean, he got sacked 5 times, but I felt like he was pressured about 25 times. You know what I mean?
2: And no Mason Graham,
1: good,
2: by the way, most of the way for the Cleveland Browns.
1: Exactly. So we'll see how Aaron Rodgers felt. Matter of fact, we'll hear from him next here on ESPN Radio.
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0: the Cleveland Browns are 3-1 in a Thursday night showdown of AFC North foes. Andre Schmidt's field goal with 10 seconds remaining is the difference as the Browns defeat the Steelers 27-24. Deshaun Watson led his third straight game-winning drive, the first Browns QB to do so since 1979. Aaron Rodgers, 22 of 40, 299 passing yards, 3 passing touchdowns, 1 rushing score, and 2 interceptions. Hear from the Steelers QB coming up in just a bit right here on Game Night. Two games in the college ranks this evening. One has already gone final. New Mexico State, a 34-13 winner over Western Kentucky. A goodie out there in Tulsa, Oklahoma. North Texas has pulled back in front 38-31 over the Tulsa Golden Hurricanes. We will keep you posted on that one right here on Game Night that's currently airing on ESPN. Only one Major League Baseball wild card series this year went to a deciding win or go home game 3. Braves take care of business at home 6-2 over the Phillies. All 6 runs came on homers courtesy of Michael Harris, Ozzie Albies, and Matt Olson. They will face the Dodgers in the NLDS. And speaking of win or go home game 3, the Las Vegas Aces hold on to beat the Indiana Fever 94-83. Asia Wilson officially with the second most double-doubles in WNBA playoff history. She had 36-10 in the win. On the ice, couple of games in action. The Panthers have come back to tie it up at 3-3 with the Sharks. That game is in the third. The Oilers lead the Canucks 8-6. That game is also in the third period. For more scores and analysis, check out ESPN.com and the all-new ESPN app, including the news on All-NBA center Jalen Durant signing a 5-year, $200 million fully guaranteed contract to return to the Detroit Pistons, according to our Shams Charania. Aaron Rodgers and the Steelers are now 2-2. What's next? Find out on Game Night with Q Myers and yours truly right here on ESPN Radio.
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2: Mason Graham of the locker room, knee injury, his return questionable. Rodgers shotgun, Brown showing pressure. It frees Schlesinger, they pick him up. Rodgers throwing deep downfield.

0: 22 for 40, 299 yards, 3 touchdowns, but those 2 interceptions. And oh, by the way, was sacked 5 times as well, as Cleveland gets the victory 27-24 over the now 2-2 Pittsburgh Steelers. 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She's Mia O'Brien. I'm Q Myers. And Mia, the Browns, 3 straight wins for the first time since 2023, weeks 14 through 17, when they had 4 straight. And for the Pittsburgh Steelers and Aaron Rodgers and company, they're left scratching their head, wondering what could have been. They came up short, and really a lot of it had to do with the Browns' defense on the evening.
1: Yeah, and that was without Mason Graham, who has led defensive tackles across the league in sacks and pressures the first 3 weeks of the season. He exits with a knee injury, obviously wishing him the best, because he was ruled out after hobbling off the field under his own weight. You also saw Mike Hall briefly exit this game, but this Browns defense, and lest we forget, they do have a guy by the name of Jared Verse. He's wearing the number 8 now in a Cleveland Browns uniform on their roster, and it's not even like he's a game wrecker, Q. That's what's really crazy about this entire situation going on in Cleveland, Ohio right now. Jared Verse had 2 tackles, 1 tackle for loss in this game. No quarterback hits, no sacks. Didn't have to, because there's enough other pieces on this defense, and that's not even touching upon their secondary. Obviously, Denzel Ward is a known commodity. Along that defensive front, you've got some real people movers between Malik Collins, Aiden Huntington, Isaiah McGuire. It's a very impressive job that Andrew Berry has been able to do, especially with regards to the draft. Much will be made, of course, about those 2 prized wide receivers, their first round pick this year, Casey Concepcion, Denzel Boston, their second round pick in this past April's NFL draft. Not to mention Emmanuel McNeil Warren, the safety that they drafted out of Toledo. He's had a lot of hits. It's not flashy. It's not the quarterback, which remains the most important position in the sport, but they have built, like they planned on doing, the infrastructure that they believe you can drop a quarterback into and he can have success. Is that quarterback of the future named Deshaun Watson, though?
0: No, he's definitely not.
1: Not even after tonight? He's got the buy-in.
0: No, he's got the buy-in, but he's got the buy-in until it's bought out, right? Until that contract's bought out, and then they'll go in another direction. But he's doing his job. I could give him the credit for that. But again, I go back to that defense and what they've been able to do. And again, getting Aaron Rodgers 5 times, a lot of that is because the coverage was really good. And remember, I didn't have high hopes on this Browns team. I don't even think Emmett Golden, who is our resident mayor of Cleveland, had high hopes on this Cleveland Browns team this year. But the one thing I think we all did agree on is the defense is going to be really good. Carson Schwestinger is only getting better. He's only in his second year. He's fantastic. But remember, they extended. Remember, it was like 2 days in a row they extended the guys in the secondary, right? They made sure that they did that. And there's a reason for it, because they're coming up with plays. And the back end complements the front end. The front end complements the back end. They're all able to work together and make things go. And that's why the defense is playing at a high level. And so tonight, I know Aaron Rodgers was frustrated. Again, sacked 5 times. The most sacks he's taken in the game with the Steelers. The most is 2024, week 4, when he was sacked 5 times with the Jets. And that was versus the Denver Broncos. So let's go back to Cleveland and hear from the Steelers signal caller. Here's Aaron Rodgers.
2: I mean, I have to look at the film, but I don't think it was it wasn't our cleanest game all the way around. They're a good defense, so you got to give them credit. But they were getting after us on some of the long yardage stuff, and we weren't winning a bunch. And I missed a couple throws I usually hit.
3: Aaron, the communication with the sideline, were you getting plays in late? Did that impact at all when you guys were doing offense?
2: I mean, it was loud. It was definitely a good crowd tonight. It was loud. So some of the calls, it was hard to hear, for sure.
4: Aaron, on the first 2-point conversion, I believe it was 21-16, was Jalen Warren the only option on that particular play?
2: There were 5 guys out in the route, so no, he was not the only option.
3: And what, do you feel like you held on to the ball long? What was leading to some of the pressures? Were you just them winning one-on-ones? How do you look at that?
2: Yeah, I'm going to have to look at the film. Didn't seem like that there was a ton of, on some of those plays, guys running free, but I'll have to look at the film.
4: On one-yard runs like that, rather than the touch push, do you like still taking it yourself?
2: I felt like there was no chance they'd be expecting that. So I just told them in the huddle, if I can this one, I'm going to sneak it. And they came out in a shade and a 3 technique. I was like, I think I can probably get a yard.
4: You
5: Joey's obviously a defensive player, but still kind of an impact does it have on a locker room when you have a player traded the night before a game? How do you kind of compartmentalize something like that before going on?
2: You got to ask the defensive guys. I'm, you know, they're probably around him more often, but, you know, I thought Joey might play this week based on his practice stuff, but, you know, we wish Joey well.
1: Joey Porter Jr. might be playing for the Dallas Cowboys this week, Q Myers, after being traded last night, says he feels good. The back feels good. He's going to play against the Texans this week. And the Pittsburgh Steelers, meanwhile, fall to 2-2. That's Aaron Rodgers. I'm Mia O'Brien. He is Q Myers. I'm going to repeat it, Q, just because you heard the Steelers media contingent peppering Aaron Rodgers with questions about it. In the first half, when he had more than 2.5 seconds to throw, he was 3 of 9. Mm-hmm. When he had less than 2.5 seconds to throw, he was 9 of 12. I'm not saying that he wasn't pushing the ball down the field, because he was. And DK Metcalf certainly gives you that opportunity to move the chains and then some. But what is this offense going to be in 2026? We still don't know.
0: No, you have no idea. Really, really don't. And I think what they are going to be outside of their run game with Jaylen Warren, I think they're going to be very inconsistent. I think there's going to be some days where you see Aaron Rodgers look like vintage Aaron Rodgers, and DK Metcalf will look really good, and, you know, his other pass catchers will step up and make plays. Pittman only had 2 catches tonight for 15 yards, right? That's not the reason why that they brought him in. Roman Wilson actually had a nice play, 49 50. Yards. Yeah, a really nice play early in the game. But you got to get more production, and really, I think it's going to start with the ground game, and then probably the consistent quick hitters out of Aaron Rodgers, and not necessarily trying to push it down the field. I think he's just better when he gets the ball out of his hands as quickly as possible, so he's not putting himself in a position where he takes 5 sacks like he did this evening.
1: I never thought I would say this, but let's talk about something positive. Let's talk about, yes, the nasty man and the Cleveland Browns offense, Q Myers. Deshaun Watson, according to Super Sports tonight.
0: Nasty man.
1: Listen, he's still the nasty man. He could be 3-1. He's still the nasty man. Deshaun Watson, when he was kept clean tonight, this is according to Sumer Sports, he was 20 of 25 for 239 yards, a 60% success rate. When he was pressured, he was 4 of 8 for 21 yards with 2 sacks and a 30% success rate. That's a credit to an offensive line that, again, 5 new starters. Yeah. It's also a credit to Tom Monken and the scheme that he has been able to develop in a short time in Cleveland, Ohio. I know that's something on NFL Daily Jordan Rodrigue brought up this week. If you look at the average depth of target of Deshaun Watson, but then you look at some of the splash plays that the Cleveland Browns have hit through 4 weeks of the season, that would suggest that Tom Monken is scheming that up. That is not necessarily Deshaun Watson saying, we're going to push the ball downfield.
0: Right.
1: He is playing within the system that his coach has created for him, and that system is predicated off of get the ball to Denzel Boston, get the ball to, who certainly can go deep if you need him to, but get the ball to Denzel Boston, get the ball to Casey Concepcion, a la Zay Flowers, and let them generate yards after the catch, ditto to Harold Fannin Jr.
0: Well, and that's the reason why they have Deshaun Watson. At least that's the reason why Todd Monken said they have Deshaun Watson in there, because he can operate the offense that Monken's calling, right? Where a lot of people, including myself, was like, well, he's not the future. You need to find out what you have in Shador, and so you can decide what you're going to do in the future. But they're not interested in the future right now. They're interested in winning games, and to their credit, they are winning games. They're 3-1, right? And look, I understand where they're coming from. I'm here in Vegas. Everyone told me that is smarter than me that, hey, the Raiders need to be playing Fernando Mendoza. They need to develop what they have in that guy, worry about building around him. And the Raiders said, no, we're interested in winning games. And they're winning games right now, so that's why Kirk Cousins is under center. So I get it. I understand. I still want to know, and I'm sure the rest of the NFL world wants to know, if Shador Sanders could be that guy in Cleveland. But for right now, it doesn't matter. Regardless, if you like Deshaun Watson under center, I like Deshaun Watson under center, they're winning, and he's going to stay there.
1: And don't forget, as they continue to win, Q, if they do continue to win, they have the Jets coming up next, for those of you keeping score and looking ahead on the schedule, on 10 days rest, too. Deshaun Watson, at the onset of training camp, before he was throwing an interception to practice, was very vocal about how much he and his wife like Cleveland. They love living in Cleveland. He'd love to stay.
0: They like the money that he's earned in Cleveland. If
1: they
0: I
1: like
0: made
1: to get out in the community, it,
0: look, man, if I made $230 million in Cleveland, I would love Cleveland too. Guess what? I don't. Just say.
1: Emmett Golden does. He doesn't want to hear that.
0: And Emmett Golden doesn't either. If he was given $230 million, he would bounce out of town like that. You don't let him lie to you, but I respect it. I respect it. But no, in all reality, man, Deshaun Watson is doing his thing. They're 3-1. He's winning games. They're going to have him under center, and he's completed at least 70% of his passes in three of the four games this season. Had three games with 70% completion percentage in the previous 19 games entering this season. So clearly something that Todd Monken is dialing up. Deshaun Watson understands. He's executing it. And again, all that matters is what happens in the W and the L column. You want to win more than you lose, and the Browns are doing that. They're 3-1 after winning tonight, 27-24. Well, let's hear from head coach Todd Monken. We'll do that next. She's Mia O'Brien. I'm Q Myers. It's game night here on ESPN Radio on the all-new ESPN app.
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8: How can researchers help disrupt one of the most serious threats facing our nation today? Over the past year, more than 80,000 of our fellow citizens have died from drug overdoses, as deadly drugs like fentanyl have flooded into our cities and towns, falling into the hands of our children, siblings, parents, friends, and neighbors, and leaving devastation in their wake.
9: The fentanyl arrives in two primary ways. One comes directly from China to individuals who press it into pills in this country. But there is also a tremendous shipment to Mexico that is then shipped across the border.
8: Louise Shelley is a U.S. National Science Foundation-supported researcher whose group has joined the extraordinary efforts of federal, state, and local law enforcement officers on the front lines of the nation's fight against drug trafficking by using their expertise in international criminal enterprises to help law enforcement efforts in dismantling the criminal organizations that threaten American communities.
9: And with a small team, within 2 months, we started disrupting these supply chains because it worked according to this pattern that had already been identified in human trafficking research.
8: The ingenuity of the American people is being put on display as bold policy actions combine with the creativity and dedication of law enforcement professionals to combat this evolving threat of drug trafficking and protect American lives. Learn more about this research in NSF's Discovery Files podcast, Fentanyl and Illicit Trafficking.
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0: us on the night. You heard it right there. The Cleveland Browns go on to defeat the Steelers 27-24. They're now 3-1 on the season and atop the AFC North. It's game night here on ESPN Radio, the all-new ESPN app, SiriusXM Channel 80 and TuneIn. 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I'm Q Myers, and it's funny. I don't know at what point you take teams seriously. The smart people out there, Mia, have always told me after the first month of the season, well, after the first month of the season or four games for the Cleveland Browns, they're 3-1, so maybe we need to take them seriously.
1: The Browns are the Browns. The game is the game, Q Myers, and it appears that those dogs, and not the Georgia Bulldogs that Todd Monken used to coach to much success, they may be for real, and I know he was really happy with what he saw from that home crowd in Cleveland, Ohio as well.
0: Well, let's hear from the head coach to see and hear how happy he really was. Let's go back to Cleveland. Here's Todd Monken.
2: I know you mentioned this a little bit, but how can you just encapsulate or put into words how Deshaun came up off the mat after that first game and has just put together an amazing run here to get you guys into first place in the AFC North?
3: First of all, it's a credit. Well, I'll go back to Deshaun, but to our team. I mean, that was a complete, you know, maybe disaster is a little bit strong, but I mean, that's a tough opening game in every phase, other than maybe kickoff return, maybe other than that. But the guys trusted the process. We got stung a little bit, and our guys responded to that. And man, that locker room was fun, you know, right there celebrating with those guys. Big divisional win. And but Deshaun, you know, before the game, I got a chance to, you know, I was in the coach's office, and I was going over the call sheet with him again. And I said, isn't this really cool? Like, you're going to be introduced last. Like, isn't that really freaking cool? Like, it was only 7 weeks earlier, and, right, it's, you know, where are we going to go from here, right? Bills game at home, right? Where are we going from here? Where are you going? Where are we going? And so cool.
4: You talk about Smith, you know, no question about 56 yards. Just go out and put it right through.
3: I mean, he said he could make it. So I said, well, go kick it and make it. I said, no pressure, but they're going to have the ball about midfield with one of the best kickers in the history. Hope he makes it.
5: What was that moment just like for him, to see him knock that home and be the guys who are delivering the final?
3: He's in such a good place right now. Really, that's our job to keep him there.
5: Todd, given that you had to wait so long to get your first head coaching opportunity, for it to start like this, obviously you still got a long way to go, but how do you feel your journey has prepared you to be where you're at right now?
3: Well, first of all, you said it. We've only got 3 wins, right? But I've said this all along. Like, if you'd have gotten me to 45, you wouldn't have gotten the best version of me. And this has nothing to do with me. First off, I'm not saying that. I'm very humble. Because I've always been around really good players and really good coaches. But the last years, you know, I think that experience has helped, you know. And feel like I still got juice. Still feel like I go to practice and get after our guys. But it's still only 3. And there's a lot of things we can continue to get better at, and we will. Because our guys are humble and they're still hungry, and it's really cool because means the next one continues to matter. That's all you want to be. You just want to be in a position where the games matter, right? That's what we want to be in. That's what our fans want to be in. And that's what we're going to fight for every day.
6: Did that opener shake you at all? Affect how you guys played? And then did you even let yourself think about maybe being 3-1 3 weeks later?
3: I mean, I'm human. I mean, I don't go beyond thoughts. If you said that was the way we would start the season after the way we worked, would have said you're nuts. And if you'd have said we'd be 3-1 after that first game, I said you're nuts. But that's a credit to our players because all they do is just work. It's them. I mean, they didn't blink. Like I said, that week after was a little chippy, and that was a good thing. They were not happy, you know, with the way we played. And sometimes that's good.
1: Ty Monken is indeed a human, although some might argue he's more than that, Q Myers, after leading the Cleveland Browns to a 3-1 start. And get this, he's the first head coach in NFL history to get his first head coaching job at 60 years or older and begin a season 3-1 or better.
0: Yeah, you got to give him a lot of credit. I didn't know what to expect when they hired him. I had a really good feeling that he wasn't their first option. Doesn't not mean he wasn't a good option. He just wasn't their first option. Sometimes it works out really well. So I was interested to see how this was going to play out. And then after that first game, I thought, okay, well, this looks like a disaster. And it sounded like he thought that, okay, this is starting out as a disaster. But credit to him, credit to the players. They didn't hang their head and say, oh, man, this is here we go again. Same old Cleveland Browns. They said, we're going to find a way to turn this thing around. And again, small sample size, you can't get too far ahead of yourself. It's a marathon, not a sprint, but you can't ask them to be any better than 3-1 after the way they started this season.
1: Again, I go back to, this is a man in Todd Monken who has been a head coach at the collegiate level before, yeah. Southern Miss. He was scheming them up. Oklahoma State, remember in their heyday with Brandon Whedon and Justin mm-hmm. Blackman? Who was their OC? Who was their play caller?
0: He's always been a good OC.
1: Georgia with Carson Beck in the heyday, and of course Stetson Bennett. So not so much Carson Beck, because at that point in time, he goes and leads Lamar Jackson to MVP caliber campaigns in the city of Baltimore. This guy has had success in terms of offensive prowess everywhere he's been. It was always just a question of whether or not he had the quarterback, and whether or not you like the quarterback Cleveland has right now. He is doing what is asked of him in this system, and he is not the problem. The only problem that they have right now, I was wrong, Q, it's not 12, it's not 13, it's 14 penalties. I feel like every time I go to the box score, they've added a few more.
0: They've added another one, yeah.
1: Yeah, so I think at this point in time, the Cleveland Browns are leading the NFL in penalties. They have surpassed that of the Green Bay Packers. We'll see if that holds come Sunday, but point is, that's got to get cleaned up, but they're 3-1. And that's what Todd Monken just told the crew on the set at on Amazon Prime on the postgame show. The only thing he cares about is they won 27-24.
0: Right, exactly. And that's all he needs to care about. But, you know, I've always known he's been a good offensive coordinator. Always had respect for him as an OC. But you know how it is, Mia. Every time you're an OC that's a hot shot, or even a DC that's a hot shot, doesn't mean that you're going to be a really good head coach. Right? Look how long it took Vic Fangio to get the head coaching job when he got the job in Denver, and they couldn't wait to run him out of town. And he's a fantastic defensive coordinator. I think one of the best DCs in the league. And then we see plenty of other OCs. I go back to Norv Turner back in the day. Norv Turner was a great OC, not so much of a head coach. There's Josh McDaniels, really good OC, not a good head coach. So a lot of times it's, you know, the proof will be in the pudding once you actually get a sample size. We didn't have a sample size as Todd Monken as a head coach in the NFL. Now we've got four games under his belt. We see what it looks like, and it doesn't look bad, and it feels like there's something to build on there.
1: And he has said that the experience he had coaching at Georgia, of course, going back to his days at Southern Miss, Oklahoma State, he feels like he still got it in terms of having a relationship with young players.
0: He said he got juice.
1: He got juice. He's got the juice.
0: It's like the movie back in the day. Hey, Q. Yo, Q. Right? It's always shout out to Juice. I always love a little bit of juice. She's got the juice. She's Mia O'Brien. I'm Q Myers. SportsCenter All Night is next on ESPN Radio. 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
23: 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Harper's going back. He's at the wall.
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24: Third and goal from the two. Shotgun. Quinshon motions out. They go empty. Steelers jump. There's a flag. Free play. Throw. End zone. Caught. Touchdown.
9: A trip to the WNBA semifinals is on the line between the Fever and Aces.
25: Vegas has scored just 4 points so far off of those five turns. Asia Wilson from the elbow. She's got 25.
9: Plus, we skate around a night in the NHL.
23: And it'll bounce off the goal line. Shesterkin fires. Empty net waiting. He scores! Igor finally has one!
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1: Oh, come on. Don't give it all away now in that open. We've got something fun cooking. It's already exciting as the NHL gets underway. Late night on the West Coast, early morning on the East Coast. And in between, it's a Steelers-Browns Thursday night football matchup in Cleveland going down to the wire. I've got the highlights, reaction, recap, all that good stuff. Plus, it is all about survival on the hardwood and the diamond. Las Vegas Aces, Indiana Fever in a win or go home game 3 in the first round of the WNBA playoffs. And then, of course, Phillies, Braves for that final spot in the NLDS. And that is where we're going to start. Let's go on down to Atlanta and set the scene. Braves rolling with lefty Ray Kerr on the mound, making his first career postseason appearance versus a 12th career postseason start on the other side for Aaron Nola. Experience, though, only carried so far. Unlike, Well, this ball off the bat of Michael Harris the second.
0: And the pitch. Swing at a high drive out to right field. That's deep. Harper's going back. He's at the wall.
1: ESPN Radio has your call for that game. Nola did not make it out of the second. Two hits, two walks, one strikeout, and yes, those three runs off one swing. Kerr pitched a scoreless 3 1/3 before the Braves went to their bullpen, and they certainly had plenty of run support.
0: The next one on the way. Swing high, fly ball, right field. That's deep. That's sailing back, back, back. Torches one to right field. A two-run homer. And the Braves in great shape here in the fourth inning of Game 3 in a do-or-die. They lead the Phillies 5-0.
1: So you've got a three-run home run, two-run home run, 3-2. What comes next? Matt Olson.
0: The 1-0 from the right-hander. Swing a high, deep drive. Right center field, racing back. Crawford turns around, is gone. It is into the bullpen from Matt Olson. The third Atlanta home run tonight. A solo shot here in the seventh to make it 6-1.
1: And that snapped an 8-game postseason homerless streak for Olson. Capped it with a solo shot in the seventh. And then you have Chris Sale, you heard me, closing it out in the ninth.
0: Kemp will wait on Sale. He's ready now. Tall lefty will deliver. Swing! He struck him out, and the Atlanta Braves can fly to L.A. They win the series 2-1, and they advance to the National League Division Series against the world champs. Chris Sale finishing it with back-to-back strikeouts. He also struck out Bryce Harper in the eighth inning. Turned out to be a great series for the Atlanta Braves. They win tonight 6-2 to advance.
1: 6-2 to advance, and their gift is, yes, that flight to L.A. They get to meet the defending world champion Dodgers. But Michael Harris II, he's the one who got it all started for the Braves. Here's what he had to say after the game.
2: Michael, you grew up in this area. You've watched a lot of these playoff games. You've been in a lot of key games, had some big ones. How did tonight feel? How loud was the crowd? What was the impression for you?
3: Tonight was crazy. I came up in a situation, runners on early, got into a good hitter's count. Crowd was loud, so I had to do it. And I've been in the situation in the playoffs where I was in the second deck watching the game, and Riley was getting the job done and all the other guys, but I was glad to be on the field tonight to do it myself.
2: When Sale came out of the bullpen, what did that feel like for you? What did that sound like? Was that the loudest you've heard it here before?
3: Yeah, that was crazy. I got chills running through my body when they noticed he was running out. Camera on him. I mean, he's an ultimate ball player. He wants the ball every night, any situation, and he's going to get it done.
2: Last one before we go. That home run, that was not a center cut pitch. What were you looking for there? How did it feel once you got a hold of it?
3: I was just looking for a pitch to get in the air and try to get some runs in. And I was able to lift it out for a homer.
1: Totally opposite story for the Phillies offense. Usually bringing big bats to the party. They were 0-for-6 with runners in scoring position. And because of that, a very short red October. They got one whole day. 1-4 all time in winner take all postseason games. They have now lost 4 straight. Don Mattingly weighs in after the loss.
4: Just appreciate the effort of really everybody in the organization, from the just appreciative of all the effort that from training staff to the players, the coaches, just everything that they went through from really the start of spring training and preparing for spring training and, you know, getting through a season. A lot of time, a lot of work. Obviously, it doesn't end the way we want it to. If you don't win the last game, it's a crash landing no matter what. It doesn't matter where it is. There's going to be one team that doesn't have it.
1: So the best of 5 division series start without the Phillies on Saturday. Here's your matchups. For the NLDS, it's Braves, Dodgers, and then Padres at Milwaukee. ALDS, Chicago White Sox at Cleveland Guardians, and the New York Yankees at
5: the Tampa Bay Rays. 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And coming up in, we'll say, about 15 minutes, what one defending champ from New York thinks about the Yankees' chances. But hey, we got Thursday night football. This is the first NFL game of October, so it's fitting that Pittsburgh was set to visit its own haunted house of sorts. They've got a whole lot of ghosts on the road at Cleveland. Pittsburgh has won only one of its last eight games in Cleveland dating back to 2018, and three of those losses doesn't bode well for Thursday night games. Yeah, they came on Thursday. So for the Browns, it's a shot at their first 3-1 start since 2021. They're trailing 7-0 out of the first quarter, running a total of 7 offensive plays. So defense doing what they can to create opportunities to get the ball back for its offense.
6: Mike Hall and Malik Collins in the middle of the line. Mason Graham of the locker room, knee injury, his return questionable. Rodgers shotgun, Brown showing pressure. It brings Schlesinger, they pick him up. Rodgers throwing deep downfield, intercepted. Denzel Ward's got it at the 44 of the Browns.
5: All right, and four plays later, they make it count.
6: Jaleel McLaughlin checks into the game. He's in the backfield. Next to Watson. 5 of the play clock out of the gun. 3 to the wide side right. Steelers bring 4. Hand off McLaughlin. Right side. 25. Jumps inside of the 20. Still on his feet. He's at the 15. The 10. 5. Touchdown! Jaleel McLaughlin with a touchdown run. 28 yards!
5: That's the first of three unanswered. 850 ESPN Cleveland has the call, but Aaron Rodgers and the Steelers offense, they keep just chipping away. So trailing 24-16 in the fourth.
7: Browns crowding the line of scrimmage. Rodgers, play action pass, rolling out to his right, looking for Freiermuth. Touchdown, Pittsburgh Steelers with 1:42 remaining in the fourth. A three-yard pass from Rodgers to Freiermuth, Max.
5: WDVE 102.5 has the call. 80 yards on 8 plays. They convert it for 2, so tied at 24. Deshaun Watson leads the march down the field and looking at 56 yards, a field goal for the game winner.
6: Sunahara, the long snapper. Bohorquez kneels at the 46. Snap, hold, kick it up, and it is

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3: Video is presented by Gusto. Well, we go from Thursday night football to the Thursday morning headline for Pittsburgh. Cornerback Joey Porter Jr. is heading from Pittsburgh to Dallas. Adam Schefter, he gives us the rundown on the trade.
4: The Pittsburgh Steelers and Joey Porter were at an impasse, and there was no way that they were going to get a deal done. And once it became obvious to both sides that a deal was not going to get done, the Pittsburgh Steelers were open to trading him. Over the last week or so, they received a handful of inquiries, including from the Dallas Cowboys and Detroit Lions. The Dallas secondary is depleted, and the more that the Cowboys and Steelers talked, the more they found a common ground to work out a deal. These two sides had been through it before. They completed a trade for George Pickens. They completed a trade over the summer for Broderick Jones. And now they have completed a trade for Joey Porter Jr. to go from Pittsburgh to Dallas to follow his two former Steeler teammates. The Cowboys surrender 2 draft picks. Jerry Jones had talked about wanting to get this team better, make another move. They've now done that.
3: All right, so Dallas gets that much-needed help on their pass defense. Just to go through the numbers quickly, they're 31st in opponent QBR, 31st in completion percentage allowed, tied for 26th in opponent passing touchdowns, and they are last in the league in interceptions. That's because they got a big old goose egg there. So that's how the trade played out. And immediately, Joey Porter Jr., he was available on Thursday. Here's what he thought of the trade.
5: Man, I was excited. I'm not even going to lie. I was actually at the movies when I got the call, so I had to leave the movies and went home. But, I mean, I was blessed. I was excited. I called my peoples, and they was excited with me. So, new chapter, new beginnings, and I'm ready.
3: Said he's going to go back and see the movie because he wasn't paying too much attention. But he will bolster that defense. Christian Parker, Cowboys defensive coordinator, on bringing Joey in.
6: Yeah, I was familiar with him when he was at Penn State. Coming out of the draft, I was in Denver at the time. Same player he is now, you know, played with great length, was a boundary eraser, plays with a really competitive and edge to him that we value. So he's a guy that I've tracked, you know, over the years. I've had some taller corners. You're always looking for comp tapes for different players. He certainly fits the mold for that.
3: And hey, defense feeds the offense. So Dak Prescott, he's pretty happy about it too.
7: Yeah, I mean, excited. When I heard the news, pumped up about it. And then just getting here this morning, seeing him already at practice, ready to go, engaged. We've all welcomed him and excited to have him. Just as much as, you know, the front office making the trade, everybody in the locker room pumped to have him, know he's going to help this team and get right to it.
3: And get right to it is right. Adam Schefter says there's a chance that Porter will make his debut on Sunday against Houston. That is a far cry from the lingering back injury that kept him out of Steelers training camp, preseason, and the first 3 weeks of the season. You're listening to ESPN Radio Sports Center all night. I'm your host, Gabrielle Lucevero. You can always catch me on socials at G Lucevero. Coming up just on the other side of the break, it's another win or go home. This time we're heading to the hardwood in the WNBA. Indiana, Caitlin Clark, Vegas, and Asia Wilson. Which one is moving on? That's when we come back.
8: 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It's an SEC showdown in Knoxville. Tennessee came up short against top-ranked Texas in its conference opener. Now, the Vols look to bounce back as the 3-1 Auburn Tigers come to town. Coverage begins Saturday at 3 Eastern with kickoff at 3:30 Eastern on ESPN Radio. 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
1: A half of the WNBA semifinal bracket is locked in, with the New York Liberty and Atlanta Dream both advancing in just needing two games in that best of three series. But the other half of the bracket, they just want more basketball. So best of three, win or go home. It's Indiana and Vegas tonight. You've got a three-time champion in Vegas, Indiana, trying to get over that hump. On Friday night, you'll have Dallas and the Valkyries in that game three. I'll take you through that in just a moment. But we start with Indiana and Vegas.
2: Wilson takes it across the timeline.
3: And Vegas doing a good job of not allowing Indy defense to get them in this up-and-down battle. Asia Wilson, so good, that one-on-one coverage. Drew Lloyd almost with the steal.
2: And with that bucket, Asia Wilson with her second 30-piece.
1: And she'd add a few more. Asia Wilson, 36 points, and the Aces are sending the Fever home again, 94-83, their Game 3 win. This was just a masterpiece. Yes, from Asia Wilson, she had another double-double on her end, but Chelsea Gray as well, 23 points in 40 minutes, all 40 minutes from the point guard. She was exceptional. Asia Wilson, 36 points in 37 minutes playing. She also added 10 rebounds, all of them off the defensive glass. Asia Wilson joining USA.

0: at work after the win.
1: Asia, 34 points to you for you tonight, but 21 in the first half. What tone were you trying to set personally in this game?
2: I don't want my season to be over. I don't want to go home. And when you got that mindset in these elimination games, every possession counts. The value of 2 points matters. And so I was just trying to send a message to not only the Indiana Fever, but to my teammates that we can't take any. We kept saying, empty the tank, empty the tank. Like, you have to do that on days like this. So that was my tone and my message.
1: You all are no stranger to these moments. There's so much playoff experience on this roster. In what ways did you feel like that showed up in this game?
2: I mean, Jewel stepped up. We lost a big one with Steph right before the game, and it kind of was a gut punch to all of us because we know how much she matters to us and how much we value her. But when you have a Jewel Lloyd that comes in, that's a winner, and that's been in these situations before, that can just step in seamlessly, I mean, that's a beautiful thing, and I think that showed tonight.
1: Asia, there was a lot of intensity. This is a loud environment. Just as a competitor, how much do you savor these moments of this playoff environment and atmosphere?
2: I love it. I love it. Regular season's cute. I know. That's so cute. Oh, my God. Everyone could come see us. But this is the moment where everyone should be at. This is the moment that we live for. So for us to show up in these spaces and lean on each other and show resilience, I mean, it's something that you never get tired of it.
0: Listen, nothing cute about the performance Asia Wilson put out on the floor on Thursday night. It was all power, all beast mode for her. Eighth straight semifinals appearance for the Aces, only team to make semifinals in every season since that format began. Back in 2022, they're 3-0 in winner-take-all games under head coach Becky Hammon, and 6-0 in home games with a chance to clinch a series under Becky Hammon. That does mean the end of the road for Caitlin Clark and the Indiana Fever, but an exceptional season for them as well. But we still have one more first round series that needs to wrap up. There's one more spot on the line in those semifinals. It's the Dallas Wings, Golden State Valkyries. That matchup still to be set. 7-seed Dallas, 2-seed Golden State for their own game 3. It took a record-setting 45-point effort from Wings' Arike Ogunbowale to force that game 3. But hey, the other side of the bracket is set. 4-seed Atlanta, they host 8-seed New York Liberty on Sunday. The Dream, they're on to that semifinals for the first time since 2018, but give them a first time ever for Angel Reese. The third-year pro earned Defensive Player of the Year, a franchise first for that honor. And if you're wondering what got her there, she set multiple WNBA records. Most rebounds in a single season with 500. Most rebounds in a single game. She had 26. WNBA single season record with 32 double-doubles. She finished the regular season averaging a league-best 12.3 rebounds per game, and then add in 16.4 points per game. She was one of just two players to average a double-double. 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
3: Definitely feels amazing. You know, we needed to win today. So like Mike said, everybody was in the clubhouse, you know, loose, talking about fantasy football. And then we had our meeting and then go play the game like we do every night. And, you know, you give it 100% and go for a win every day. So definitely feels amazing to win against the Phillies because they were the ones that, you know, sent us home previous years. And especially here at home, I mean, the fans were electric tonight. I got to give the fans a shout out for sure.
0: Ozzie Albies given credit where credit is due, but the credit certainly goes to him as well, helping the Braves lock up that spot in the NLDS to face the Dodgers. All four MLB division series are set, with the Braves taking that spot. Braves, Dodgers, Padres, Brewers, and then White Sox, Guardians, Yankees, and Rays. Listen, New York already has one title in the city this year, but New York Knicks forward Josh Hart, he has all the confidence that the Yankees could bring in a second.
4: You know, I was talking to my dad the other day, and I was like, y'all know me, I'm very religious. I know Jesus is at God's right hand, but I think Cam Slitler might be at his left. I'm excited, man. I think I'm going to be able to get to, I think game 3 it is. I think I'll be able to go. I think we have a preseason game 8 for the next day. So I'm excited, man. I'm excited for New York. I'm excited for that team. They got a lot of great components that make up winning.
0: No pressure there. This is SportsCenter All Night. I've got half-hour headlines next.
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16: Hey, it's Evan Cohen. 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Congrats, Cleveland. 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
1: WNBA playoffs. We've got three of the four WNBA semifinal spots are snapped up. Las Vegas topped Indiana Thursday night, 94-83, behind a huge night from Asia Wilson and Chelsea Gray to advance. Steelers, Browns, and some Thursday night primetime action. Browns beat the Steelers 27-24 despite a comeback push from Aaron Rodgers. And Major League Baseball playoffs, the MLB Division Series are set. The Atlanta Braves locked up the final spot with a 6-2 Game 3 win over the Phillies on Thursday, and they did it with some help from an unlikely arm out of the bullpen.
2: Griselle with three prior career relief appearances, facing Bryce Harper, the base is clean, and the pitch. Swing and a miss. He struck him out. It gets behind ball with the catcher. He retrieves it, throws on to first, and that completes the strikeout. So Chris Sale strikes out Bryce Harper. Might be the only thing he does tonight, but the crowd loved every second of it.
1: So Chris Sale out of the bullpen on one day's rest. That would prove to do the trick, one and a third innings. Dave O'Brien, Jess Mendoza has your post-game extra for ESPN Radio.
2: Well, thank you, Gabby. The Atlanta Braves have won this wild card. They've done it on the strength of the home run ball and really good pitching. And surprisingly, Chris Sale pitches longer than just one batter. He goes an inning and a third. He ends it in style with a couple of strikeouts, as Chris Sale so often does. But a very, very entertaining series. The Braves wind up heading to Los Angeles to take on the Dodgers.
3: I mean, it was one of the coolest moves that you could possibly see, and it doesn't always turn out the way you hope. And honestly, Walt Weiss, a ton of courage to call in the 37-year-old who had just started 2 days ago, and that Tuesday start was remarkable, but to ask a lot from him to come in, you thought he was just going to face Bryce Harper, stays in this game to finish off.
2: Walt played possum a little bit because he did not tip his hand. He made it sound as if, no, I'm not going to use Chris Sale because he just pitched, because of his age, because of the oncoming series, should they win this one tonight. But Sale comes out and just blows him away.
3: He did, and I've been so impressed with the Chris Sale of this year. To be honest, OB, if this was a year ago, Chris Sale would not have been able to do what he did coming out of the pen. Why? Did not have the same strength, the injuries. The fastball velocity that we've seen from him was showcased in that eighth and ninth inning, hitting 98 miles an hour. De La Cruz, I felt like that at bat, he ended up on his heels. That's how much that fastball brushed him back.
2: Well, the Phillies had a very fine year. Didn't start out well. They wound up firing their manager, Rob Thompson, very early. Don Mattingly did a whale of a job guiding them back to relevance and a good baseball team. They wind up going to the postseason, but their season is over. Now, let's preview a little bit what's coming up on Saturday. Game one, the Atlanta Braves taking on the Los Angeles Dodgers, who are the reigning champions.
3: Yeah, and this is a Braves team that has been very confident. During the regular season, they took 5 of 6 games, both in L.A. and in Atlanta, and just none of them were very close games. It was very dominant against them. That's the confidence they're going to take, not only from beating this Phillies team, but knowing that's a Dodger team, that this is probably the best team to challenge them in the Atlanta Braves.
2: Well, you and I can't wait to get to Southern California, beautiful Dodger Stadium, for game one of that oncoming series on Saturday. For Jessica Mendoza, I'm Dave O'Brien, right here on your home for every pitch of the postseason, Major League Baseball on ESPN Radio and the ESPN app. Now let's send it back to Gabby Lucevero in the studio.
1: All right, Dave O'Brien, Jess Mendoza out there with the call. But while the Braves get a chance to look ahead, keep forging ahead, let's look back for the Phillies. Something that Dave O'Brien brought up, and it's that there's a lot of times that the Phillies did not see this coming. We look at the beginning of the season, 9-19 start. They fire their manager and they bring Don Mattingly in, and even look at the end of the season, missing chance after chance to clinch that playoff spot. But interim manager Don Mattingly, he led them to a 79-55 regular season record. What does this look like, though, for his future? He wants to know, does he feel if he has earned the right to come back and manage?
4: It's not the time to talk about anything like that. I'm not concerned about myself in this situation. I want the Phillies to do what they need to do to set themselves up for success. Yeah, I'm not really, it's like, my stuff doesn't really matter.
1: So he's not concerned about his future, at least not this evening. How about Bryce Harper? What does he think the future looks like for this team?
5: I don't know. I can't really answer that question. We haven't played the games for next year or anything else, so each year is so different than the year before. So I don't really put stock into years before or what happened or anything else. This was a brand new team. Obviously, we had the guys that are part of that core group that we are. I'd imagine this team's going to look a lot different next year, the guys that are kind of leaving this clubhouse. So we'll see.
1: So on Saturday, coming up this weekend, you got Braves, Dodgers, Padres, Brewers in the NLDS, and then ALDS, White Sox, Guardians, and Yankees and Rays. Tim Kirkjian, ESPN MLB analyst, joined Scott Van Pelt on SportsCenter this week to talk about how that last matchup, that Yankees-Rays matchup, is shaking out.
6: It's going to be great because the Yankees pitching is that good and they're swinging the bats a whole lot better now. But the Rays are different than any other team in the American League. The way they play the game, they put more bunts in play by a mile than any team in the American League. Fundamentally, they play the game as well as anybody in baseball. Their pitching is well above average. They don't walk people. They put the ball in play and they are stunningly good at the Trop. It's really hard to play there, and they have taken advantage of that. We'll see if Aaron Judge plays, but based on what we saw a couple days ago, he was not close to being able to play in the wild card. My guess is, for the moment, he won't be well enough to play in the ALDS.
1: Well, that's baseball, but you can tune in for college football action as Tennessee hosts Auburn. Coverage begins at 3 o'clock p.m. Eastern on ESPN Radio and the ESPN app. That's college football. What about the pros?
7: Happy for Deshaun. Not happy at a sack there at the end, okay? But three straight fourth quarter comebacks, man, really cool. Really cool for him and our team.
1: All right, so the Bears are 2-1 on the season, taking care of business on this Thursday night against the Steelers. But how about the other team that the Bears beat to get to that 2-1 record? Of course, that's the Philadelphia Eagles. And you heard Todd Monken say there's been a lot of third quarter comebacks. And, well, that loss might stick with Jalen Hurts a bit, too.
8: Yeah, I don't know how you can wage losing. A loss is a loss. And It's an opportunity to learn, and I've always looked at them the same. I hate it more than anything in this world. At the same time, we need it, and it's something that is natural and a part of the process of winning. To win, you have to lose. You have to build resilience and character within that, reflecting on it, choosing to learn from it. And so, that's my approach. That's my approach, and just continue to lean into my teammates, lean into what we're doing, and come together and just become a better unit.
1: The Birds are back at home, back at the Link, since they had 2 weeks away. They're currently, though, a 3-point underdog. The first time that they, if it stays as is, that would be the first time they've been a home underdog since 2023, back in week 13. The Eagles are the only team in the NFL that has not forced a turnover this season. Zero takeaways through three games this season. Nick Sirianni, Philadelphia Eagles head coach, on that particular stat.
9: those have a tendency to come in, you know, waves. You know, I think we've been disruptive, you know, particularly up front, but those things tend to come in waves. And it goes back to, are you willing to continue to put the work in and go through the process even when you're not seeing the results? And so we've had games where you've had pressures that maybe the sack didn't come. And I understand that, you know, when you're looking at the stat sheet, you're saying, hey, how many sacks do they have? And we think that's a big deal too, as far as how you're affecting the quarterback and getting them behind the sticks and getting them in negative situations, in second and long situations. But, you know, you also look at, like, all right, are we taking our attempts at the football when we have the attempts at the football? And eventually that will, you know, that tide turns. And so, I think it just still goes back to the way we go about our business and the way we go about our process, and still a small sample size, but would we like to have those things? Of course. But we just got to keep chipping away at it and controlling the things that we can control.
1: When it comes to the Kansas City Chiefs and the Las Vegas Raiders, someone's getting their first loss of the season, battle of the 3-0 unbeatens. Patrick Mahomes, Kansas City Chiefs quarterback, on what he's seen from the Raiders defense.
10: Yeah, I mean, they've brought in a lot of guys that are really good football players, and they've added young, talented guys in there as well. And so, obviously, it starts with Max and their defensive line and being able to protect and be able to run the ball and do stuff like that. But they have great players everywhere, and they fly to the football. And I think what you said is they turn the football over, which is huge in this league. And so we'll have to match their intensity. We'll have to execute at a high level, but it'll be a great challenge for us, and we're excited for it.
1: The Raiders' offense, on the other hand, has been led by Kirk Cousins. And you know, you could throw the term around bridge quarterback just to get to the other side for Fernando Mendoza, but he's certainly doing his job and then some.
11: I don't get three touchdown passes in these games without our defense, you know, getting the ball back to us, giving us short fields, giving us extra possessions. You know, I think our coaches have designed plays that have gotten people open and given us those opportunities. Players have gotten open themselves and done their part and made plays. So it's really a combination of a lot of factors. You know, certainly I got to do my job, my part, but that's really all it is. It's just a part of it.
1: When it comes to the Commanders and the Colts, they'll be in London. You've got a soccer fan and Commanders quarterback Marcus Mariota hoping he could play at his third football stadium of his career. He played soccer growing up, huge fan. He's already played two games at European football at soccer stadiums, but this could now be a third. However, we're watching to see if Jaden Daniels will be making his return. He's been a limited participant for a second straight day as that team practices in England ahead of Sunday's London matchup with the Colts. So will it be Daniels or Marcus Mariota making his second consecutive start? Here's how Daniels is working through returning from that injury.
12: Do you have to change how you throw the ball at all? Is there any kind of differences?
13: Nope.
12: How about handing the ball off?
13: Nope.
12: It's all doesn't make a difference.
13: Nope.
14: Are you surprised at all, any part, that you'll be able to possibly be back out there this soon?
13: What you think? No.
14: I don't think so.
13: Nah, I'm not surprised. Everything I went through, you know, everybody said I'd be good to go if I'm able to go out there on Sunday, but again, just taking it day by day.
1: Nope. Daniels dislocated his left arm in a Week 2 loss at Dallas. That is the second time he suffered that injury to his non-throwing arm. All right, let's go to the ice. Season opener for the Tampa Bay Lightning. Home opener for the New York Rangers. They dropped their season opener at the Bruins on Tuesday.
2: He'll feed it to the high slot. Dorofeev back to Fox across Dorofeev. One-timer hits the crossbar. Zibanejad scores off the loose puck. A power play goal for Zibanejad. And the Rangers are on the board early. 1-0 New York.
1: Mika Zibanejad, he starts quick. First goal of the season, 125th career power play goal. He is now one of 5 players in the NHL with 125 or more power play goals since he entered the league back in 2016. Zibanejad, one of 5 different goal scorers for the Rangers on the evening, and you will not guess who another one of them was.
2: And it'll bounce off the goal line. Shesterkin fires. Empty net waiting. He scores! Igor finally has one! Igor Shesterkin. He's been waiting for one for a while. He shoots it the length of the ice and buries it into the empty net to ice this one. Rangers lead 5-1.
1: A goalie, goal, goalie, goal, goalie, goal. 5-1, New York Rangers. They go on to win it. First goal by a Rangers goalie in franchise history. He's one of 18 to be credited with a goal. New Jersey Devils had their season opener hosting the Flyers, and Jack Hughes, he led the team to an Olympic gold. He led New Jersey last season with 77 points. And Jack Hughes, where are you leading them tonight?
15: Picked off by Jack, racing with Konechny back. 3-on-1 for the Devils. Pass for Brad.
2: Yeah!
15: They score! And Jack throws his stick into the crowd in celebration.
1: Second time in franchise history winning their season opener in OT. Ninth career season opener past regulation. Jack Hughes game-winning goal in overtime. 10th career OT goal since entering the league back in the 2019-2020 season. And another season opener, this one for the Columbus Blue Jackets and the visiting Buffalo Sabres, Matthew Knies. He was acquired by the Blue Jackets from Toronto on Monday. Well, he introduced himself to Columbus on Thursday.
16: Skip back to Werenski and keeps it alive. Knies for Fantilli. Fantilli to Zach. Walks across the line. Coyle has it for Knies. He scores! Matthew Knies! It is CBJ debut. He's made it 2-1.
1: 97-1, the Fan. He'd score another one in the Blue Jackets 6-3 win. He's the first Blue Jackets player to score two goals in a team debut. And he is the fourth player in Blue Jackets history to score the game-winning goal in his debut with the franchise. Coming up after the break, I've got your top sounds. 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
20: Hey, it's Evan Cohen. 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Congrats, Cleveland. 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
4: And the pitch. Swing at a high drive out to right field. That's deep. Harper's going back. He's at the wall.
0: Number 4.
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4: Yep, will wait on Sale. He's ready now. Tall lefty will deliver. Swing and a miss. He struck him out. And the Atlanta Braves can fly to L.A. They win the series 2-1. And they advance to the National League Division Series against the world champs. Chris Sale finishing it with back-to-back strikeouts. He also struck out Bryce Harper in the 8th inning. Turned out to be a great series for the Atlanta Braves. They win tonight 6-2 to advance.
0: Number 3.
1: Jack Hughes lights the lamp in overtime as the Devils defeat the Flyers. Devils Hockey Network.
5: Picked off by Jack. Racing with Konecny back. 3-on-1 for the Devils. Pass for Brad.
6: Yeah!
5: They score! Jack throws his stick into the crowd in celebration.
0: Number 2.
1: Cleveland gets their third straight win as the Browns knock off division rival, the Pittsburgh Steelers. 850 ESPN Cleveland.
7: Sunohara, the long snapper. Bohorquez kneels at the 46. Snap, hold, kick, it's up, and it is good!
1: And history is made on the ice by the unlikeliest of heroes at MSG, 880 ESPN New York.
4: And it'll bounce off the goal line. Shesterkin fires. Empty net waiting. He scores! Igor finally has one! Igor Shesterkin. He's been waiting for one for a while. He shoots at the length of the ice and buries it into the empty net. To ice this one, Rangers lead 5-1.
1: Come on, and that's just the start of the season. Rangers lead 5-1. They win 5-1. But I've got one more piece of top sound for you, courtesy of USA Network and the WNBA.
8: And that will do it. As the Fever finally breaks tonight here in Las Vegas. And Becky Hammon, Asia Wilson, and the Las Vegas Aces stand strong yet again and knock off the Fever in this Game 3 Instant Classic tonight here at Michelob Ultra Arena and punch their ticket to the WNBA semifinals.
1: Las Vegas Aces beat the Indiana Fever 94-83 to move on to the WNBA semifinals. 36 points in 37 minutes on the floor for Asia Wilson. 23 points in a full 40 for Chelsea Gray. Jewel Lloyd back into the starting lineup as Steph Tolbert, she was out, last minute decision. So that means a whole lot of minutes for Wilson and Gray. Becky Hammond said after the game that she was using her timeouts as rest for them. And ultimately, it was the fact that she was just going to say, you guys can ask me for a break, but I'm not taking you out unless you really need one. So they will wait to see who they'll meet in that semifinal matchup. It will either be the Dallas Wings, the 7 seed, or the Golden State Valkyries in at the 2 seed. It took a record-setting 45-point effort from wings Arike Ogunbowale to force that game three. See if she has that in her. It wasn't the best night from Paige Becker. She only had 10 points for her, which is on the low end when it comes to Becker's production. So the other side of the bracket is set. 4 seed Atlanta hosting 8 seed New York Liberty. Those semifinals will get underway on Sunday. This has been Sports Center All Night. I'm Gabrielle Lucevero. Catch me on socials at G Lucevero. 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
0: Coming up on SportsCenter All Night. The Phillies and Braves look to punch their ticket to L.A. in a pivotal Game 3.
4: And the pitch. Swing at a high right out to right field. That's deep. Harper's going back. He's at the wall.
0: Aaron Rodgers and the Steelers head to Cleveland to face the Browns under the lights.
7: 3rd and goal from the 2. Shotgun. Quinshon motions out. They go empty. Steelers jump. There's a flag. Free play. Throw. End zone. Caught. Touchdown.
0: A trip to the WNBA semifinals is on the line between the Fever and Aces.
22: Vegas has scored just 4 points so far off of those 5 turns. Asia Wilson from the elbow.
2: She's got 25.
0: Plus, we skate around a night in the NHL.
4: And it'll bounce off the goal line. Shesterkin fires. Empty net waiting. He scores! Igor finally has one!
0: From the worldwide headquarters of ESPN, this is SportsCenter All Night on ESPN Radio and on the ESPN app. Now, here's Gabrielle Lucevero.
1: Oh, come on. Don't give it all away now in that open. We've got something fun cooking. It's already exciting as the NHL gets underway. Late night on the West Coast, early morning on the East Coast, and in between, it's a Steelers-Browns Thursday night football matchup in Cleveland going down to the wire. I've got the highlights, reaction, recap, all that good stuff. Plus, it is all about survival on the hardwood and the diamond. Las Vegas Aces, Indiana Fever in a win-or-go-home game 3 in the first round of the WNBA playoffs. And then, of course, Phillies, Braves for that final spot in the NLDS. And that is where we're going to start. Let's go on down to Atlanta and set the scene. Braves rolling with lefty Ray Kerr on the mound, making his first career postseason appearance versus a 12th career postseason start on the other side for Aaron Nola. Experience, though, only carried so far, unlike, well, this ball off the bat of Michael Harris the second.
4: And the pitch, swing at a high drive out to right field. That's deep. Harper's going back. He's at the wall. It gets out of here. Home run. Home run, Michael Harris. Atlanta jumps in front 3-0. How about that?
1: ESPN Radio has your call for that game. Nola did not make it out of the second. 2 hits, 2 walks, 1 strikeout. And yes, those 3 runs off 1 swing. Kerr pitched a scoreless 3 1/3 before the Braves went to their bullpen, and they certainly had plenty of run support.
4: The next one on the way. Swing high, fly ball, right field. That's deep. That's sailing back, back, back, and it's gone! Ozzie Albies torches one to right field. A 2-run homer. And the Braves in great shape here in the 4th inning of Game 3 in a do or die. They lead the Phillies 5-0.
1: So you've got a 3-run home run, 2-run home run, 3-2. What comes next? Matt Olson.
4: The 1-0 from the right-hander. Swing a high, deep drive. Right center field, racing back. Crawford turns around, is gone. It is into the bullpen from Matt Olson. The 3rd Atlanta home run tonight. A solo shot here in the 7th to make it 6-1.
1: And that snapped an 8-game postseason homerless streak for Olson. Capped it with a solo shot in the 7th. And then you have Chris Sale, you heard me, closing it out in the 9th.
4: Kemp will wait on Sale. He's ready now. Tall lefty will deliver. Swing and a miss. He struck him out. And the Atlanta Braves can fly to L.A. They win the series 2-1. And they advance to the National League Division Series against the world champs. Chris Sale finishing it with back-to-back strikeouts. He also struck out Bryce Harper in the 8th inning. Turned out to be a great series for the Atlanta Braves. They win tonight 6-2 to advance.
1: 6-2 to advance, and their gift is, yes, that flight to L.A. They get to meet the defending world champion Dodgers. But Michael Harris II, he's the one who got it all started for the Braves. Here's what he had to say after the game.
17: Michael, you grew up in this area. You've watched a lot of these playoff games. You've been in a lot of key games, had some big ones. How did tonight feel? How loud was the crowd? What was the impression for you?
19: Tonight was crazy. I came up in a situation, runners on early, got into a good hitter's count. Crowd was loud, so I had to do it. I had to do what I had to do. And I've been in the situation in the playoffs where I was in the second deck watching the game, and Riley was getting the job done and all the other guys. But I was glad to be on the field tonight to do it myself.
17: When Sale came out of the bullpen, what did that feel like for you? What did that sound like? Was that the loudest you've heard it here before?
19: Yeah, that was crazy. I got chills running through my body when they noticed he was running out. Camera on him. I mean, he's just he's an ultimate ball player. He wants the ball every night, any situation, and he's going to get it done.
17: Last one before we go. That home run, that was not a center cut pitch. What were you looking for there? How did it feel once you got a hold of it?
19: I was just looking for a pitch to get in the air and try to get some runs in. I was able to lift it out for a homer.
1: Totally opposite story for the Phillies offense. Usually bringing big bats to the party. They were 0 for 6 with runners in scoring position. And because of that, a very short Red October. They got one whole day. 1-4 all time in winner-take-all postseason games. They have now lost 4 straight. Don Mattingly weighs in after the loss.
2: Just appreciate the effort of really everybody in the organization. From the just appreciative of all the effort that from training staff to the players, the coaches, just everything that they went through from really the start of spring training and preparing for spring training and, you know, getting through a season. A lot of time, a lot of work. Obviously, it doesn't end the way we want it to. With a, you know, if you don't win the last game, it's a crash landing no matter what. Doesn't matter where it is. There's going to be one team that doesn't have it.
1: So the best of 5 division series start without the Phillies on Saturday. Here's your matchups. For the NLDS, it's Braves, Dodgers, and then Padres at Milwaukee. ALDS, Chicago White Sox at Cleveland Guardians, and the New York Yankees at the Tampa Bay Rays. 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And coming up in, we'll say, about 15 minutes, what one defending champ from New York thinks about the Yankees' chances. But hey, we got Thursday night football. This is the first NFL game of October, so it's fitting that Pittsburgh was set to visit its own haunted house of sorts. They've got a whole lot of ghosts on the road at Cleveland. Pittsburgh has won only one of its last 8 games in Cleveland dating back to 2018, and 3 of those losses doesn't bode well for Thursday night games. Yeah, they came on Thursday. So for the Browns, it's a shot at their first 3-1 start since 2021. They're trailing 7-0 out of the first quarter, running a total of 7 offensive plays. So defense doing what they can to create opportunities to get the ball back for its offense.
3: Mike Hall and Malik Collins in the middle of the line. Mason Graham of the locker room. Knee injury. His return questionable. Rodgers shotgun. Brown showing pressure. It brings Schlesinger. They pick him up. Rodgers throwing deep downfield. Intercepted. Denzel Ward's got it at the 44 of the Browns.
1: All right. And 4 plays later, they make it count.
3: Jaleel McLaughlin checks into the game. He's in the backfield. Next to Watson. 5 of the play clock. Out of the gun. 3 to the wide side right. Steelers bring 4. Hand off McLaughlin. Right side. 25. Jumps inside of the 20. Still on his feet. He's at the 15. The 10-5. Touchdown! Jaleel McLaughlin with a touchdown run. 28 yards!
1: That's the first of 3 unanswered. 850 ESPN Cleveland has the call, but Aaron Rodgers and the Steelers offense, they keep just chipping away. So, trailing 24-16 in the fourth.
5: Browns crowding the line of scrimmage. Rodgers, play action pass, rolling out to his right, looking for Freiermuth. Touchdown, Pittsburgh Steelers with 1:42 remaining in the fourth. A 3-yard pass from Rodgers to Freiermuth, Max.
1: WDVE 102.5 has the call. 80 yards on 8 plays. They convert it for 2, so tied at 24. Deshaun Watson leads the march down the field and looking at 56 yards, a field goal for the game winner.
3: Sunahara, the long snapper. Bohorquez kneels at the 46. Snap, hold, kick, it's up, and it is good! With 10 seconds to go, Andre Smith, 56 yards, 27-24 Browns.
1: And that would be where it stays. Andre Smith, he had 55 yards was the career long. Deshaun Watson sets him up, says, I think you got one more in you. Todd Monken, Browns head coach, happy to see what his players were able to do in all phases of the game, but it started with that play in the second.
2: Yeah, I think the biggest thing, Burton said something about some on the TV, but communication sometimes is not the best choice of words, but everybody's competing on the field. And I think, you know, what's said on the field, the way I grew up in this game, you know, usually stays on the field. That's not the case today. I understand that. But, yeah, any negative communication on my part, I wish I wouldn't use those words.
1: That was Mike McCarthy, Steelers head coach, responding to an exchange that happened between Aaron Rodgers and him in the game, where some words that we can't even say here were exchanged between the two of them. But here's what Tom Mockin had to say after the win.
8: Great job again by our guys. Resiliency at the end. Big credit to Denzel Ward. I mean, he changed the momentum of the game. You know, we just didn't convert the first drive, and then we, you know, had a big play and then stalled, and Denzel flipped it, and then we kind of got things going a little bit, got in a good rhythm. And then we just turned it over in the second half, moved it decent, but a credit to our guys. You know, we actually got the ball backed up at the one, got a

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2: Last week or so, they received a handful of inquiries, including from the Dallas Cowboys and Detroit Lions. The Dallas secondary is depleted, and the more that the Cowboys and Steelers talked, the more they found a common ground to work out a deal. These two sides had been through it before. They completed a trade for George Pickens. They completed a trade over the summer for Broderick Jones, and now they have completed a trade for Joey Porter Jr. to go from Pittsburgh to Dallas to follow his two former Steeler teammates. The Cowboys surrender two draft picks. Jerry Jones had talked about wanting to get this team better, make another move. They've now done that.
3: All right, so Dallas gets that much-needed help on their pass defense. Just to go through the numbers quickly, they're 31st in opponent QBR, 31st in completion percentage allowed, tied for 26th in opponent passing touchdowns, and they are last in the league in interceptions. That's because they got a big old goose egg there. So that's how the trade played out. And immediately, Joey Porter Jr., he was available on Thursday. Here's what he thought of the trade.
4: Man, I was excited. I'm not even going to lie. I was actually at the movies when I got the call, so I had to leave the movies and went home. But, I mean, I was blessed. I was excited. I called my peoples, and they was excited with me. So new chapter, new beginnings, and I'm ready.
3: Said he's going to go back and see the movie because he wasn't paying too much attention. But he will bolster that defense. Christian Parker, Cowboys defensive coordinator, on bringing Joey in.
5: Yeah, I was familiar with him when he was at Penn State. Coming out of the draft, I was in Denver at the time. Same player he is now. You know, played with great length, was a boundary eraser. Plays with a really competitive and edge to him that we value. So he's a guy that I've tracked, you know, over the years. I've had some taller corners. You're always looking for comp tapes for different players. He certainly fits the mold for that.
3: And hey, defense feeds the offense. So Dak Prescott, he's pretty happy about it too.
6: Yeah, I mean, excited. Yeah, when I heard the news, pumped up about it. Yeah, and then just getting here this morning, seeing him already at practice, ready to go, engaged. We've all welcomed him and excited to have him. Just as much as, you know, the front office making the trade, everybody in the locker room pumped to have him, know he's going to help this team and get right to it.
3: And get right to it is right. Adam Schefter says there's a chance that Porter will make his debut on Sunday against Houston. That is a far cry from the lingering back injury that kept him out of Steelers training camp, preseason, and the first 3 weeks of the season. 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I'm your host, Gabrielle Lucevero. You can always catch me on socials at G Lucevero. Coming up just on the other side of the break, it's another win or go home. This time we're heading to the hardwood in the WNBA. Indiana, Caitlin Clark, Vegas, and Asia Wilson. Which one is moving on? That's when we come back.
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1: A half of the WNBA semifinal bracket is locked in, with the New York Liberty and Atlanta Dream both advancing in just needing two games in that best of three series. But the other half of the bracket, they just want more basketball. So best of three, win or go home. It's Indiana and Vegas tonight. You've got a three-time champion in Vegas, Indiana, trying to get over that hump. On Friday night, you'll have Dallas and the Valkyries in that game three. I'll take you through that in just a moment. But we start with Indiana and Vegas.
2: Wilson takes it across the timeline.
3: And Vegas doing a good job of not allowing Indy defense to get them in this up-and-down battle. Asia Wilson, so good, that one-on-one coverage. Drew Lloyd almost with the steal.
2: And with that bucket, Asia Wilson with her second 30-piece.
1: And she'd add a few more. Asia Wilson, 36 points, and the Aces are sending the Fever home again, 94-83, their Game 3 win. This was just a masterpiece. Yes, from Asia Wilson, she had another double-double on her end, but Chelsea Gray as well, 23 points in 40 minutes, all 40 minutes from the point guard. She was exceptional. Asia Wilson, 36 points in 37 minutes playing. She also added 10 rebounds, all of them off the defensive glass. Asia Wilson joining USA Network after the win.
4: Asia, 34 points to you for you tonight, but 21 in the first half. What tone were you trying to set personally in this game?
5: I don't want my season to be over. I don't want to go home. And when you got that mindset in these elimination games, every possession counts. The value of 2 points matters. And so I was just trying to send a message to not only the Indiana Fever, but to my teammates that we can't take any. We kept saying, empty the tank, empty the tank. Like, you have to do that on days like this. So that was my tone and my message.
4: You all are no stranger to these moments. There's so much playoff experience on this roster. In what ways did you feel like that showed up in this game?
5: I mean, Jewel stepped up. We lost a big one with Steph right before the game, and it kind of was a gut punch to all of us because we know how much she matters to us and how much we value her. But when you have a Jewel Lloyd that comes in, that's a winner, and that's been in these situations before, that can just step in seamlessly, I mean, that's a beautiful thing, and I think that showed tonight.
4: Asia, there was a lot of intensity. This is a loud environment. Just as a competitor, how much do you savor these moments of this playoff environment and atmosphere?
5: I love it. I love it. Regular season's cute. I know, that's so cute. Oh, my God, everyone could come see us. But this is the moment where everyone should be at. This is the moment that we live for. So for us to show up in these spaces and lean on each other and show resilience, I mean, that it's something that you, like, you never get tired of it.
1: Listen, nothing cute about the performance Asia Wilson put out on the floor on Thursday night. It was all power, all beast mode for her. Eighth straight semifinals appearance for the Aces, only team to make semifinals in every season since that format began. Back in 2022, they're 3-0 in winner-take-all games under head coach Becky Hammon, and 6-0 in home games with a chance to clinch a series under Becky Hammon. That does mean the end of the road for Caitlin Clark and the Indiana Fever, but an exceptional season for them as well. But we still have one more first round series that needs to wrap up. There's one more spot on the line in those semifinals. It's the Dallas Wings, Golden State Valkyries. That matchup still to be set. 7-seed Dallas, 2-seed Golden State for their own game three. It took a record-setting 45-point effort from Wings' Arike Ogunbowale to force that game three. But hey, the other side of the bracket is set. 4-seed Atlanta, they host 8-seed New York Liberty on Sunday. The Dream, they're on to that semifinals for the first time since 2018, but give them a first time ever for Angel Reese. The third-year pro earned Defensive Player of the Year, a franchise first for that honor. And if you're wondering what got her there, she set multiple WNBA records. Most rebounds in a single season with 500. Most rebounds in a single game. She had 26. WNBA single season record with 32 double-doubles. She finished the regular season averaging a league-best 12.3 rebounds per game. And then add in 16.4 points per game, she was one of just two players to average a double-double. 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
6: Definitely feels amazing. You know, we needed to win today. So like Mike said, everybody was in the clubhouse, you know, loose, talking about fantasy football. And then we had our meeting and then go play the game like we do every night. And, you know, you give it 100% and go for a win every day. So definitely feels amazing to win against the Phillies because they were the ones that, you know, sent us home previous years. And especially here at home, I mean, the fans were electric tonight. I got to give the fans a shout out for sure.
1: Ozzie Albies given credit where credit is due, but the credit certainly goes to him as well, helping the Braves lock up that spot in the NLDS to face the Dodgers. All four MLB division series are set with the Braves taking that spot. Braves, Dodgers, Padres, Brewers, and then White Sox, Guardians, Yankees, and Rays. Listen, New York already has one title in the city this year. But New York Knicks forward Josh Hart, he has all the confidence that the Yankees could bring in a second.
7: You know, I was talking to my dad the other day, and I was like, y'all know me, I'm very religious. I know Jesus is at God's right hand, but I think Cam Sluttler might be at his left. I'm excited, man. I think I'm going to be able to get to, I think, game three it is. I think I'll be able to go. I think we have a preseason game eight, for the next day. So I'm excited, man. I'm excited for New York. I'm excited for that team. They got a lot of great components that make up winning.
1: No pressure there. This is SportsCenter All Night. I've got half-hour headlines next.
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1: WNBA playoffs. We've got three of the four WNBA semifinal spots are snapped up. Las Vegas topped Indiana Thursday night, 94-83, behind a huge night from Asia Wilson and Chelsea Gray to advance. Steelers, Browns, and some Thursday night primetime action. Browns beat the Steelers 27-24 despite a comeback push from Aaron Rodgers. And Major League Baseball playoffs, the MLB Division Series are set. The Atlanta Braves locked up the final spot with a 6-2 Game 3 win over the Phillies on Thursday, and they did it with some help from an unlikely arm out of the bullpen.
2: Griselle with three prior career relief appearances, facing Bryce Harper, the base is clean, and the pitch. Swing and a miss. He struck him out. It gets behind ball with the catcher. He retrieves it, throws on to first, and that completes the strikeout. So Chris Sale strikes out Bryce Harper. Might be the only thing he does tonight, but the crowd loved every second of it.
1: So Chris Sale out of the bullpen on one day's rest. That would prove to do the trick, one and a third innings. Dave O'Brien, Jess Mendoza has your post-game extra for ESPN Radio.
2: Well, thank you, Gabby. The Atlanta Braves have won this wild card. They've done it on the strength of the home run ball and really good pitching. And surprisingly, Chris Sale pitches longer than just one batter. He goes an inning and a third. He ends it in style with a couple of strikeouts, as Chris Sale so often does. But a very, very entertaining series. The Braves wind up heading to Los Angeles to take on the Dodgers.
3: I mean, it was one of the coolest moves that you could possibly see, and it doesn't always turn out the way you hope. And honestly, Walt Weiss, a ton of courage to call in the 37-year-old who had just started 2 days ago, and that Tuesday start was remarkable, but to ask a lot from him to come in, you thought he was just going to face Bryce Harper, stays in this game to finish off.
2: Walt played possum a little bit because he did not tip his hand. He made it sound as if, no, I'm not going to use Chris Sale because he just pitched, because of his age, because of the oncoming series, should they win this one tonight. But Sale comes out and just blows him away.
3: He did, and I've been so impressed with the Chris Sale of this year. To be honest, OB, if this was a year ago, Chris Sale would not have been able to do what he did coming out of the pen. Why? Did not have the same strength, the injuries. The fastball velocity that we've seen from him was showcased in that eighth and ninth inning, hitting 98 miles an hour. De La Cruz, I felt like that at bat, he ended up on his heels. That's how much that fastball brushed him back.
2: Well, the Phillies had a very fine year. Didn't start out well. They wound up firing their manager, Rob Thompson, very early. Don Mattingly did a whale of a job guiding them back to relevance and a good baseball team. They wind up going to the postseason, but their season is over. Now, let's preview a little bit what's coming up on Saturday. Game one, the Atlanta Braves taking on the Los Angeles Dodgers, who are the reigning champions.
3: Yeah, and this is a Braves team that has been very confident. During the regular season, they took 5 of 6 games, both in L.A. and in Atlanta, and just none of them were very close games. It was very dominant against them. That's the confidence they're going to take, not only from beating this Phillies team, but knowing that's a Dodger team, that this is probably the best team to challenge them in the Atlanta Braves.
2: Well, you and I can't wait to get to Southern California, beautiful Dodger Stadium, for game one of that oncoming series on Saturday. For Jessica Mendoza, I'm Dave O'Brien, right here on your home for every pitch of the postseason, Major League Baseball on ESPN Radio and the ESPN app. Now let's send it back to Gabby Lucevero in the studio.
1: All right, Dave O'Brien, Jess Mendoza out there with the call. But while the Braves get a chance to look ahead, keep forging ahead, let's look back for the Phillies, something that Dave O'Brien brought up, and it's that there's a lot of times that the Phillies did not see this coming. We look at the beginning of the season, 9-19 start. They fire their manager and they bring Don Mattingly in, and even look at the end of the season, missing chance after chance to clinch that playoff spot. But interim manager Don Mattingly, he led them to a 79-55 regular season record. What does this look like, though, for his future? He wants to know, does he feel if he has earned the right to come back and manage?
4: It's not the time to talk about anything like that. I'm not concerned about myself in this situation. I want the Phillies to do what they need to do to set themselves up for success. Yeah, I'm not really, my stuff doesn't really matter.
1: So he's not concerned about his future, at least not this evening. How about Bryce Harper? What does he think the future looks like for this team?
5: I don't know. I can't really answer that question. We haven't played the games for next year or anything else, so each year is so different than the year before. So I don't really put stock into years before or what happened or anything else. This was a brand new team. Obviously, we had the guys that are part of that core group that we are. I'd imagine this team's going to look a lot different next year, the guys that are kind of leaving this clubhouse. So we'll see.
1: So on Saturday, coming up this weekend, you got Braves, Dodgers, Padres, Brewers in the NLDS, and then ALDS, White Sox, Guardians, and Yankees and Rays. Tim Kirkjian, ESPN MLB analyst, joined Scott Van Pelt on SportsCenter this week to talk about how that last matchup, that Yankees-Rays matchup, is shaking out.
6: It's going to be great because the Yankees pitching is that good and they're swinging the bats a whole lot better now. But the Rays are different than any other team in the American League. The way they play the game, they put more bunts in play by a mile than any team in the American League. Fundamentally, they play the game as well as anybody in baseball. Their pitching is well above average. They don't walk people. They put the ball in play and they are stunningly good at the Trop. It's really hard to play there, and they have taken advantage of that. We'll see if Aaron Judge plays, but based on what we saw a couple days ago, he was not close to being able to play in the wild card. My guess is, for the moment, he won't be well enough to play in the ALDS.
1: Well, that's baseball, but you can tune in for college football action as Tennessee hosts Auburn. 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What about the pros?
7: Happy for Deshaun. Not happy at a sack there at the end. Okay, but three straight fourth quarter comebacks, man. Really cool. Really cool for him and our team.
1: All right, so the Bears are 2-1 on the season, taking care of business on this Thursday night against the Steelers. But how about the other team that the Bears beat to get to that 2-1 record? Of course, that's the Philadelphia Eagles. And you heard Todd Monken say there's been a lot of third quarter comebacks. And, well, that loss might stick with Jalen Hurts a bit, too.
8: Yeah, I don't know how you can wage losing. But, a loss is a loss. And It's an opportunity to learn, and I've always looked at them the same. I hate it more than anything in this world. At the same time, we need it, and it's something that is natural and a part of the process of winning. To win, you have to lose. You have to build resilience and character within that, reflecting on it, choosing to learn from it. And so, that's my approach. That's my approach, and just continue to lean into my teammates, lean into what we're doing, and come together and just become a better unit.
1: The Birds are back at home, back at the Link, since they had 2 weeks away. They're currently, though, a 3-point underdog. The first time that they, if it stays as is, that would be the first time they've been a home underdog since 2023, back in week 13. The Eagles are the only team in the NFL that has not forced a turnover this season. Zero takeaways through three games this season. Nick Sirianni, Philadelphia Eagles head coach, on that particular stat.
9: those have a tendency to come in you know, waves. You know, I think we've been disruptive, you know, particularly up front, but those things tend to come in waves, and it goes back to, are you willing to continue to put the work in and go through the process even when you're not seeing the results? And so we've had games where you've had pressures that maybe the sack didn't come, and I understand that, you know, when you're looking at the stat sheet, you're saying, hey, how many sacks do they have? And we think that's a big deal too, as far as how you're affecting the quarterback and getting them behind the sticks and getting them in negative situations, in second and long situations. But, you know, you also look at, like, all right, are we taking our attempts at the football when we have the attempts at the football? And eventually that will, you know, that tide turns. And so I think it just still goes back to the way we go about our business and the way we go about our process, and still a small sample size, but would we like to have those things? Of course. But we just got to keep chipping away at it and controlling the things that we can control.
1: When it comes to the Kansas City Chiefs and the Las Vegas Raiders, someone's getting their first loss of the season, battle of the 3-0 unbeatens. Patrick Mahomes, Kansas City Chiefs quarterback, on what he's seen from the Raiders defense.
10: Yeah, I mean, they've brought in a lot of guys that are really good football players, and they've added young, talented guys in there as well. And so, obviously, it starts with Max and their defensive line and being able to protect and be able to run the ball and do stuff like that. But they have great players everywhere, and they fly to the football. And I think what you said is they turn the football over, which is huge in this league. And so we'll have to match their intensity. We'll have to execute at a high level, but it'll be a great challenge for us, and we're excited for it.
1: The Raiders' offense, on the other hand, has been led by Kirk Cousins. And you know, you could throw the term around bridge quarterback just to get to the other side for Fernando Mendoza, but he's certainly doing his job and then some.
11: I don't get three touchdown passes in these games without our defense, you know, getting the ball back to us, giving us short fields, giving us extra possessions. You know, I think our coaches have designed plays that have gotten people open and given us those opportunities. Players have gotten open themselves and done their part and made plays. So it's really a combination of a lot of factors. You know, certainly I got to do my job, my part, but that's really all it is. It's just a part of it.
1: When it comes to the Commanders and the Colts, they'll be in London. You've got a soccer fan and Commanders quarterback Marcus Mariota hoping he could play at his third football stadium of his career. He played soccer growing up, huge fan. He's already played two games at European football at soccer stadiums, but this could now be a third. However, we're watching to see if Jaden Daniels will be making his return. He's been a limited participant for a second straight day as that team practices in England ahead of Sunday's London matchup with the Colts. So will it be Daniels or Marcus Mariota making his second consecutive start? Here's how Daniels is working through returning from that injury.
12: Do you have to change how you throw the ball at all? Is there any kind of differences?
13: Nope.
12: How about handing the ball off?
13: Nope.
12: It's all
13: nope.
12: doesn't make a difference.
13: Nope.
14: Are you surprised at all, any part, that you'll be able to possibly be back out there this soon?
13: What you think? No.
14: I don't think so.
13: Nah, I'm not surprised. Everything I went through, you know, everybody said I'd be good to go if I'm able to go out there on Sunday, but again, just taking it day by day.
1: Nope. Daniels dislocated his left arm in a week 2 loss at Dallas. That is the second time he suffered that injury to his non-throwing arm. All right, let's go to the ice. Season opener for the Tampa Bay Lightning. Home opener for the New York Rangers. They dropped their season opener at the Bruins on Tuesday.
2: He'll feed it to the high slot. Dorofeev back to Fox across Dorofeev. One-timer hits the crossbar. Zibanejad scores off the loose puck. A power play goal for Zibanejad. And the Rangers are on the board early. 1-0 New York.
1: Mika Zibanejad, he starts quick. First goal of the season, 125th career power play goal. He is now one of 5 players in the NHL with 125 or more power play goals since he entered the league back in 2016. Zibanejad, one of 5 different goal scorers for the Rangers on the evening, and you will not guess who another one of them was.
2: And it'll bounce off the goal line. Shesterkin fires. Empty net waiting. He scores! Igor finally has one! Igor Shesterkin. He's been waiting for one for a while. He shoots at the length of the ice. and buries it into the empty net to ice this one. Rangers lead 5-1.
1: A goalie, goal, goalie, goal, goalie, goal. 5-1, New York Rangers. They go on to win it. First goal by a Rangers goalie in franchise history. He's one of 18 to be credited with a goal. New Jersey Devils had their season opener hosting the Flyers, and Jack Hughes, he led the team to an Olympic gold. He led New Jersey last season with 77 points. And Jack Hughes, where are you leading them tonight?
15: Picked off by Jack, racing with Konechny back. 3-on-1 for the Devils. Pass for Brad.
2: Yeah!
15: They score! And Jack throws his stick into the crowd in celebration.
1: Second time in franchise history winning their season opener in OT. Ninth career season opener past regulation. Jack Hughes game-winning goal in overtime. 10th career OT goal since entering the league back in the 2019-2020 season. And another season opener, this one for the Columbus Blue Jackets and the visiting Buffalo Sabres, Matthew Knies. He was acquired by the Blue Jackets from Toronto on Monday. Well, he introduced himself to Columbus on Thursday.
16: Skip back to Werenski and keeps it alive. Knies for Fantilli. Fantilli to Zach. Walks across the line. Coyle has it for Knies. He scores! Matthew Knies! It is CBJ debut. He's made it 2-1.
1: 97-1, the Fan. He'd score another one in the Blue Jackets 6-3 win. He's the first Blue Jackets player to score two goals in a team debut. And he is the fourth player in Blue Jackets history to score the game-winning goal in his debut with the franchise. Coming up after the break, I've got your top sounds. This is SportsCenter All Night.
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3: And the pitch. Swing at a high drive out to right field. That's deep. Harper's going back. 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
3: Yep, we'll wait on Sale. He's ready now. Tall lefty will deliver. Swing and a miss. He struck him out. And the Atlanta Braves can fly to L.A. They win the series 2-1. And they advance to the National League Division Series against the world champs. Chris Sale finishing it with back-to-back strikeouts. He also struck out Bryce Harper in the 8th inning. Turned out to be a great series for the Atlanta Braves. They win tonight 6-2 to advance.
0: Number 3.
1: Jack Hughes lights the lamp in overtime as the Devils defeat the Flyers. Devils Hockey Network.
4: Picked off by Jack. Racing with connecting back. 3-on-1 for the Devils. Pass for Brad. Back.
2: Yeah! They score! Celebration.
0: Number 2.
1: Cleveland gets their third straight win as the Browns knock off division rival, the Pittsburgh Steelers. 850 ESPN Cleveland.
5: Sunohara, the long snapper. Bohorquez kneels at the 46. Snap, hold, kick, it's up, and it is good! With 10 seconds to go.
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3: And it'll bounce off the goal line. Shesterkin fires. Empty net waiting. He scores! Igor finally has one! Igor Shesterkin. He's been waiting for one for a while. He shoots at the length of the ice and buries it into the empty net. To ice this one, Rangers lead 5-1.
1: Come on, and that's just the start of the season. Rangers lead 5-1. They win 5-1. But I've got one more piece of top sound for you, courtesy of USA Network and the WNBA.
6: And that will do it as the fever finally breaks tonight here in Las Vegas. And Becky Hammon, Asia Wilson, and the Las Vegas Aces stand strong yet again and knock off the fever in this Game 3 Instant Classic tonight here at Michelob Ultra Arena and punch their ticket to the WNBA semifinals.
1: Las Vegas Aces beat the Indiana Fever 94-83 to move on to the WNBA semifinals. 36 points in 37 minutes on the floor for Asia Wilson. 23 points in a full 40 for Chelsea Gray. Jewel Lloyd back into the starting lineup as Steph Tolbert, she was out, last minute decision. So that means a whole lot of minutes for Wilson and Gray. Becky Hammon said after the game that she was using her timeouts as rest for them. And ultimately, it was the fact that she was just going to say, you guys can ask me for a break, but I'm not taking you out unless you really need one. So they will wait to see who they'll meet in that semifinal matchup. It will either be the Dallas Wings, the 7 seed, or the Golden State Valkyries in at the 2 seed. It took a record-setting 45-point effort from wings Arike Ogunbowale to force that game three. See if she has that in her. It wasn't the best night from Paige Becker. She only had 10 points for her, which is on the low end when it comes to Becker's production. So the other side of the bracket is set. 4-seed Atlanta hosting 8-seed New York Liberty. Those semifinals will get underway on Sunday. This has been Sports Center All Night. I'm Gabrielle Lucevero. Catch me on socials at G Lucevero. 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
7: Hey, this is Rich Eisen. Coming up on Friday, former Bills head coach Sean McDermott sets us up for the rest of Week 4. The divisional playoffs are set in baseball. Vinny Pasquantino of the Royals will join us on that. And the Academy Award-winning actor Mahershala Ali joins a What's More Likely Friday edition of the Rich Eisen Show on Disney+, the ESPN app, and ESPN Radio.
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0: 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It's an SEC showdown in Knoxville. Tennessee came up short against top-ranked Texas in its conference opener. Now, the Vols look to bounce back as the 3-1 Auburn Tigers come to town.
9: Touchdown! Scoop and score! And Auburn extends its lead.
0: Auburn at 17th-ranked Tennessee. 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
4: 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The Phillies and Braves look to punch their ticket to L.A. in a pivotal Game 3.
7: And the pitch. Swing at a high drive out to right field. That's deep. Harper's going back. He's at the wall.
4: Aaron Rodgers and the Steelers head to Cleveland to face the Browns under the lights.
8: Third and goal from the two. Shotgun. Quinshon motions out. They go empty. Steelers jump. There's a flag. Free play. Throw. End zone. Caught. Touchdown.
4: A trip to the WNBA semifinals is on the line between the Fever and Aces.
9: Vegas has scored just 4 points so far off of those five turns. Asia Wilson from the elbow. She's got 25.
4: Plus, we skate around a night in the NHL.
7: And it'll bounce off the goal line. Shesterkin fires. Empty net waiting. He scores! Igor finally has one!
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10: Oh, come on. Don't give it all away now in that open. We've got something fun cooking. It's already exciting as the NHL gets underway. Late night on the West Coast, early morning on the East Coast. And in between, it's a Steelers-Browns Thursday night football matchup in Cleveland going down to the wire. I've got the highlights, reaction, recap, all that good stuff. Plus, it is all about survival on the hardwood and the diamond. Las Vegas Aces, Indiana Fever in a win or go home game 3 in the first round of the WNBA playoffs. And then, of course, Phillies, Braves for that final spot in the NLDS. And that is where we're going to start. Let's go on down to Atlanta and set the scene. Braves rolling with lefty Ray Kerr on the mound, making his first career postseason appearance versus a 12th career postseason start on the other side for Aaron Nola. Experience, though, only carried so far, unlike, well, this ball off the bat of Michael Harris the second.
7: And the pitch. Swing at a high drive out to right field. That's deep. Harper's going back. He's at the wall. It gets out of here. Home run. Home run. Michael Harris. Atlanta jumps in front 3-0. How about that?
10: ESPN Radio has your call for that game. Nola did not make it out of the second. Two hits, two walks, one strikeout, and yes, those three runs off one swing. Kerr pitched a scoreless 3 1/3 before the Braves went to their bullpen, and they certainly had plenty of run support.
7: The next one on the way. Swing high, fly ball, right field, that's deep. That's sailing back. Torches one to right field. A two-run homer. And the Braves in great shape here in the fourth inning of Game 3 in a do-or-die. They lead the Phillies 5-0.
10: So you've got a three-run home run, two-run home run, 3-2. What comes next? Matt Olson.
7: The 1-0 from the right-hander. Swing a high, deep drive. Right center field, racing back. Crawford turns around, is gone. It is into the bullpen from Matt Olson. The third Atlanta home run tonight. A solo shot here in the seventh to make it 6-1.
10: And that snapped an 8-game postseason homerless streak for Olsen. Capped it with a solo shot in the 7th. And then you have Chris Sale, you heard me, closing it out in the 9th.
7: Kemp will wait on Sale. He's ready now. Tall lefty will deliver. Swing and a miss. He struck him out. And the Atlanta Braves can fly to L.A. They win the series 2-1. And they advance to the National League Division Series against the world champs. Chris Sale finishing it with back-to-back strikeouts. He also struck out Bryce Harper in the 8th inning. Turned out to be a great series for the Atlanta Braves. They win tonight 6-2 to advance.
10: 6-2 to advance, and their gift is, yes, that flight to L.A. They get to meet the defending world champion Dodgers. But Michael Harris II, he's the one who got it all started for the Braves. Here's what he had to say after the game.
11: Michael, you grew up in this area. You've watched a lot of these playoff games. You've been in a lot of key games, had some big ones. How did tonight feel? How loud was the crowd? What was the impression for you?
12: Tonight was crazy. I came up in a situation, runners on early, got into a good hitter's count. Crowd was loud, so I had to do it. I've been in the situation in the playoffs where I was in the second deck watching the game, and Riley was getting the job done and all the other guys, but I was glad to be on the field tonight to do it myself.
11: When Sale came out of the bullpen, what did that feel like for you? What did that sound like? Was that the loudest you've heard it here before?
12: Yeah, that was crazy. I got chills running through my body when they noticed he was running out. Camera on him. I mean, he's an ultimate ball player. He wants the ball every night, any situation, and he's going to get it done.
11: Last one before we go. That home run, that was not a center cut pitch. What were you looking for there? How did it feel once you got a hold of it?
12: I was just looking for a pitch to get in the air and try to get some runs in. I was able to lift it out for a homer.
10: Totally opposite story for the Phillies offense. Usually bringing big bats to the party. They were 0-for-6 with runners in scoring position. And because of that, a very short red October. They got one whole day. 1-4 all time in winner take all postseason games. They have now lost 4 straight. Don Mattingly weighs in after the loss.
13: Just appreciate the effort of really everybody in the organization, from the just appreciative of all the effort that from training staff to the players, the coaches, just everything that they went through from really the start of spring training and preparing for spring training and, you know, getting through a season. A lot of time, a lot of work. Obviously, it doesn't end the way we want it to. With a, you know, if you don't win the last game, it's a crash landing no matter what. Doesn't matter where it is. There's going to be one team that doesn't have it.
10: So the best of 5 division series start without the Phillies on Saturday. Here's your matchups. For the NLDS, it's Braves-Dodgers and then Padres at Milwaukee. ALDS-Chicago White Sox at Cleveland Guardians and the New York Yankees at the Tampa Bay Rays. MLB postseason is on ESPN Radio. Catch postseason action on ESPN Radio and the ESPN app. That is, of course, presented by Gusto. And coming up in, we'll say, about 15 minutes, what one defending champ from New York thinks about the Yankees' chances. But hey, we got Thursday night football. This is the first NFL game of October, so it's fitting that Pittsburgh was set to visit its own haunted house of sorts. They've got a whole lot of ghosts on the road at Cleveland. Pittsburgh has won only one of its last 8 games in Cleveland, dating back to 2018, and 3 of those losses doesn't bode well for Thursday night games. Yeah, they came on Thursday. So for the Browns, it's a shot at their first 3-1 start since 2021. They're trailing 7-0 out of the first quarter, running a total of 7 offensive plays. So defense doing what they can to create opportunities to get the ball back for its offense.
14: Mike Hall and Malik Collins in the middle of the line. Mason Graham of the locker room, knee injury, his return questionable. Rodgers shotgun, Brown showing pressure. Brees Schwesinger, they pick him up. Rodgers throwing deep downfield, intercepted. Denzel Ward's got it at the 44 of the Browns.
10: All right, and 4 plays later, they make it count.
14: Jaleel McLaughlin checks into the game. He's in the backfield. Next to Watson. Five of the play clock out of the gun. Three to the wide side right. Steelers bring four. Hand off McLaughlin. Right side. 25. Jumps inside of the 20. Still on his feet. He's at the 15 to 10. 5. Touchdown! Jaleel McLaughlin with a touchdown run. 28 yards!
10: That's the first of three unanswered. 850 ESPN Cleveland has the call, but Aaron Rodgers and the Steelers offense, they keep just chipping away. So, trailing 24-16 in the fourth.
15: Browns crowding the line of scrimmage. Rodgers, play action pass, rolling out to his right, looking for Freiermuth. Touchdown, Pittsburgh Steelers with 1:42 remaining in the fourth. A three-yard pass from Rodgers to Freiermuth, Max.
10: WDVE 102.5 has the call. 80 yards on 8 plays. They convert it for 2, so tied at 24. Deshaun Watson leads the march down the field and looking at 56 yards, a field goal for the game winner.
14: Sunahara, the long snapper. Bohorquez kneels at the 46. Snap, hold, kick, it's up, and it is good! With 10 seconds to go, Andre Smith, 56 yards, 27-24 Browns.
10: And that would be where it stays. Andre Smith, he had 55 yards was the career long. Deshaun Watson sets him up, says, I think you got one more in you. Todd Monken, Browns head coach, happy to see what his players were able to do in all phases of the game, but it started with that play in the second.
16: Yeah, I think the biggest thing, Burton said something about some on the TV, but communication sometimes is not the best choice of words, but everybody's competing on the field. And I think, you know, what's said on the field, the way I grew up in this game, you know, usually stays on the field. That's not the case today. I understand that. But, yeah, any negative communication on my part, I wish I wouldn't use those words.
10: That was Mike McCarthy, Steelers head coach, responding to an exchange that happened between Aaron Rodgers and him in the game, where some words that we can't even say here were exchanged between the two of them. But here's what Todd Monken had to say after the win.
17: Great job again by our guys. Resiliency at the end. Big credit to Denzel Ward. I mean, he changed the momentum of the game. You know, we just didn't convert the first drive, and then we, you know, had a big play and then stalled, and Denzel flipped it, and then we kind of got things going a little bit, got in a good rhythm. And then we just turned it over in the second half, moved it decent. But a credit to our guys. You know, we actually got the ball backed up at the one, got a first down, really had

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1: Take a look under your bed. Find stuff under there? What about jobs? No? Now try your basement. There's a pair of overalls that overall you're not so into anymore. A perfectly good laptop that hasn't sat in your lap in months. And even more stuff, but still no jobs? Well, you really have both. See, stuff is defined as household articles considered as a group. Sometimes this stuff is no longer needed. Wait, no longer needed? 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Because remember those jobs you were looking for? 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
7: Now done that.
8: All right, so Dallas gets that much needed help on their pass defense. Just to go through the numbers quickly, they're 31st in opponent QBR, 31st in completion percentage allowed, tied for 26th in opponent passing touchdowns, and they are last in the league in interceptions. That's because they got a big old goose egg there. So that's how the trade played out. And immediately, Joey Porter Jr., he was available on Thursday. Here's what he thought of the trade.
9: Man, I was excited. I'm not even going to lie. I was actually at the movies when I got the call, so I had to leave the movies and went home. But, I mean, I was blessed. I was excited. I called my peoples, and they was excited with me. So new chapter, new beginnings, and I'm ready.
8: Said he's going to go back and see the movie because he wasn't paying too much attention. But he will bolster that defense. Christian Parker, Cowboys defensive coordinator, on bringing Joey in.
9: Yeah, I was familiar with him when he was at Penn State. Coming out of the draft, I was in Denver at the time. Same player he is now. You know, played with great length, was a boundary eraser. Plays with a really competitive and edge to him that we value. So he's a guy that I've tracked, you know, over the years. I've had some taller corners. You're always looking for comp tapes for different players. He certainly fits the mold for that.
8: And hey, defense feeds the offense. So Dak Prescott, he's pretty happy about it too.
10: Yeah, I mean, excited. When I heard the news, pumped up about it. And then just getting here this morning, seeing him already at practice, ready to go, engaged. We've all welcomed him and excited to have him. Just as much as, you know, the front office making the trade, everybody in the locker room's pumped to have him, know he's going to help this team and get right to it.
8: And get right to it is right. Adam Schefter says there's a chance that Porter will make his debut on Sunday against Houston. That is a far cry from the lingering back injury that kept him out of Steelers training camp, preseason, and the first 3 weeks of the season. You're listening to ESPN Radio Sports Center all night. I'm your host, Gabrielle Lucevero. You can always catch me on socials at G Lucevero. Coming up just on the other side of the break, it's another win or go home. This time we're heading to the hardwood in the WNBA. Indiana, Caitlin Clark, Vegas, and Asia Wilson. Which one is moving on? That's when we come back.
11: 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It's an SEC showdown in Knoxville. Tennessee came up short against top-ranked Texas in its conference opener. Now, the Vols look to bounce back as the 3-1 Auburn Tigers come to town. Coverage begins tomorrow at 3 Eastern, with kickoff at 3:30 Eastern on ESPN Radio.

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7: Shadarian Price for the Seahawks, who has now fumbled in two of three games, has been a non-factor in two of three games. 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
1: A half of the WNBA semifinal bracket is locked in, with the New York Liberty and Atlanta Dream both advancing in just needing two games in that best of three series. But the other half of the bracket, they just want more basketball. So best of three, win or go home. It's Indiana and Vegas tonight. You've got a three-time champion in Vegas, Indiana, trying to get over that hump. On Friday night, you'll have Dallas and the Valkyries in that game three. I'll take you through that in just a moment. But we start with Indiana and Vegas.
2: Wilson takes it across the timeline.
3: And Vegas doing a good job of not allowing Indy defense to get them in this up-and-down battle. Asia Wilson, so good, that one-on-one coverage. Drew Lloyd almost with the steal.
2: And with that bucket, Asia Wilson with her second 30-piece.
1: And she'd add a few more. Asia Wilson, 36 points, and the Aces are sending the Fever home again, 94-83, their Game 3 win. This was just a masterpiece. Yes, from Asia Wilson, she had another double-double on her end, but Chelsea Gray as well, 23 points in 40 minutes, all 40 minutes from the point guard. She was exceptional. Asia Wilson, 36 points in 37 minutes playing. She also added 10 rebounds, all of them off the defensive glass. Asia Wilson joining USA Network after the win.
4: Asia, 34 points to you for you tonight, but 21 in the first half. What tone were you trying to set personally in this game?
5: I don't want my season to be over. I don't want to go home. And when you got that mindset in these elimination games, every possession counts. The value of 2 points matters. And so I was just trying to send a message to not only the Indiana Fever, but to my teammates that we can't take any. We kept saying, empty the tank, empty the tank. Like, you have to do that on days like this. So that was my tone and my message.
4: You all are no stranger to these moments. There's so much playoff experience on this roster. In what ways did you feel like that showed up in this game?
5: I mean, Jewel stepped up. We lost a big one with Steph right before the game, and it kind of was a gut punch to all of us because we know how much she matters to us and how much we value her. But when you have a Jewel Lloyd that comes in, that's a winner, and that's been in these situations before, that can just step in seamlessly, I mean, that's a beautiful thing, and I think that showed tonight.
4: Asia, there was a lot of intensity. This is a loud environment. Just as a competitor, how much do you savor these moments of this playoff environment and atmosphere?
5: I love it. I love it. Regular season's cute. I know. That's so cute. Oh, my God. Everyone could come see us. But this is the moment where everyone should be at. This is the moment that we live for. So for us to show up in these spaces and lean on each other and show resilience, I mean, it's something that you never get tired of it.
1: Listen, nothing cute about the performance Asia Wilson put out on the floor on Thursday night. It was all power, all beast mode for her. Eighth straight semifinals appearance for the Aces, only team to make semifinals in every season since that format began. Back in 2022, they're 3-0 in winner-take-all games under head coach Becky Hammon, and 6-0 in home games with a chance to clinch a series under Becky Hammon. That does mean the end of the road for Caitlin Clark and the Indiana Fever, but an exceptional season for them as well. But we still have one more first round series that needs to wrap up. There's one more spot on the line in those semifinals. It's the Dallas Wings, Golden State Valkyries. That matchup still to be set. 7-seed Dallas, 2-seed Golden State for their own game three. It took a record-setting 45-point effort from Wings' Arike Ogunbowale to force that game three. But hey, the other side of the bracket is set. 4-seed Atlanta, they host 8-seed New York Liberty on Sunday. The Dream, they're on to that semifinals for the first time since 2018, but give them a first time ever for Angel Reese. The third-year pro earned Defensive Player of the Year, a franchise first for that honor. And if you're wondering what got her there, she set multiple WNBA records. Most rebounds in a single season with 500. Most rebounds in a single game. She had 26. WNBA single season record with 32 double-doubles. She finished the regular season averaging a league-best 12.3 rebounds per game. And then add in 16.4 points per game, she was one of just two players to average a double-double. You're listening to SportsCenter All Night on ESPN Radio.
6: Definitely feels amazing. You know, we needed to win today. So like Mike said, everybody was in the clubhouse, you know, loose, talking about fantasy football. And then we had our meeting and then go play the game like we do every night. And, you know, you give it 100% and go for a win every day. So definitely feels amazing to win against the Phillies because they were the ones that, you know, sent us home previous years. And especially here at home, I mean, the fans were electric tonight. I got to give the fans a shout out for sure.
1: Ozzie Albies given credit where credit is due, but the credit certainly goes to him as well, helping the Braves lock up that spot in the NLDS to face the Dodgers. All four MLB division series are set with the Braves taking that spot. Braves, Dodgers, Padres, Brewers, and then White Sox, Guardians, Yankees, and Rays. Listen, New York already has one title in the city this year. But New York Knicks forward Josh Hart, he has all the confidence that the Yankees could bring in a second.
7: You know, I was talking to my dad the other day, and I was like, y'all know me, I'm very religious. I know Jesus is at God's right hand, but I think Cam Slutler might be at his left. I'm excited, man. I think I'm going to be able to get to, I think, game three it is. I think I'll be able to go. I think we have a preseason game eight, for the next day. So I'm excited, man. I'm excited for New York. I'm excited for that team. They got a lot of great components that make up winning.
1: No pressure there. This is SportsCenter All Night. I've got half hour.

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1: WNBA playoffs. We've got three of the four WNBA semifinal spots are snapped up. Las Vegas topped Indiana Thursday night, 94-83, behind a huge night from Asia Wilson and Chelsea Gray to advance. Steelers, Browns, and some Thursday night primetime action. Browns beat the Steelers 27-24 despite a comeback push from Aaron Rodgers. And Major League Baseball playoffs, the MLB Division Series are set. The Atlanta Braves locked up the final spot with a 6-2 Game 3 win over the Phillies on Thursday, and they did it with some help from an unlikely arm out of the bullpen.
2: Griselle with three prior career relief appearances, facing Bryce Harper, the base is clean, and the pitch. Swing and a miss. He struck him out. It gets behind ball with the catcher. He retrieves it, throws on to first, and that completes the strikeout. So Chris Sale strikes out Bryce Harper. Might be the only thing he does tonight, but the crowd loved every second of it.
1: So Chris Sale out of the bullpen on one day's rest. That would prove to do the trick, 1 1/3 innings. Dave O'Brien, Jess Mendoza has your post-game extra for ESPN Radio.
2: Well, thank you, Gabby. The Atlanta Braves have won this wild card. They've done it on the strength of the home run ball and really good pitching. And surprisingly, Chris Sale pitches longer than just one batter. He goes an inning and a third. He ends it in style with a couple of strikeouts, as Chris Sale so often does. But a very, very entertaining series. The Braves wind up heading to Los Angeles to take on the Dodgers.
3: I mean, it was one of the coolest moves that you could possibly see, and it doesn't always turn out the way you hope. And honestly, Walt Weiss, a ton of courage to call in the 37-year-old who had just started 2 days ago, and that Tuesday start was remarkable, but to ask a lot from him to come in, you thought he was just going to face Bryce Harper, stays in this game to finish off.
2: Walt played possum a little bit because he did not tip his hand. He made it sound as if, no, I'm not going to use Chris Sale because he just pitched, because of his age, because of the oncoming series, should they win this one tonight. But Sale comes out and just blows him away.
3: He did, and I've been so impressed with the Chris Sale of this year. To be honest, OB, if this was a year ago, Chris Sale would not have been able to do what he did coming out of the pen. Why? Did not have the same strength, the injuries. The fastball velocity that we've seen from him was showcased in that eighth and ninth inning, hitting 98 miles an hour. De La Cruz, I felt like that at bat, he ended up on his heels. That's how much that fastball brushed him back.
2: Well, the Phillies had a very fine year. Didn't start out well. They wound up firing their manager, Rob Thompson, very early. Don Mattingly did a whale of a job guiding them back to relevance and a good baseball team. They wind up going to the postseason, but their season is over. Now, let's preview a little bit what's coming up on Saturday. Game one, the Atlanta Braves taking on the Los Angeles Dodgers, who are the reigning champions.
3: Yeah, and this is a Braves team that has been very confident. During the regular season, they took 5 of 6 games, both in L.A. and in Atlanta, and just none of them were very close games. It was very dominant against them. That's the confidence they're going to take, not only from beating this Phillies team, but knowing that's a Dodger team, that this is probably the best team to challenge them in the Atlanta Braves.
2: Well, you and I can't wait to get to Southern California, beautiful Dodger Stadium, for game one of that oncoming series on Saturday. For Jessica Mendoza, I'm Dave O'Brien, right here on your home for every pitch of the postseason, Major League Baseball on ESPN Radio and the ESPN app. Now let's send it back to Gabby Lucevero in the studio.
1: All right, Dave O'Brien, Jess Mendoza out there with the call. But while the Braves get a chance to look ahead, keep forging ahead, let's look back for the Phillies, something that Dave O'Brien brought up, and it's that there's a lot of times that the Phillies did not see this coming. We look at the beginning of the season, 9-19 start. They fire their manager and they bring Don Mattingly in, and even look at the end of the season, missing chance after chance to clinch that playoff spot. But interim manager Don Mattingly, he led them to a 79-55 regular season record. What does this look like, though, for his future? He wants to know, does he feel if he has earned the right to come back and manage?
4: It's not the time to talk about anything like that. I'm not concerned about myself in this situation. I want the Phillies to do what they need to do to set themselves up for success. Yeah, I'm not really, we'll see what, I don't know what, I don't really, it's like, my stuff doesn't really matter.
1: So he's not concerned about his future, at least not this evening. How about Bryce Harper? What does he think the future looks like for this team?
5: I don't know. I can't really answer that question. We haven't played the games for next year or anything else, so each year is so different than the year before. So I don't really put stock into years before or what happened or anything else. This was a brand new team. Obviously, we had the guys that are part of that core group that we are. I'd imagine this team's going to look a lot different next year, the guys that are kind of leaving this clubhouse. So we'll see.
1: So on Saturday, coming up this weekend, you got Braves, Dodgers, Padres, Brewers in the NLDS, and then ALDS, White Sox, Guardians, and Yankees and Rays. Tim Kirkjian, ESPN MLB analyst, joined Scott Van Pelt on SportsCenter this week to talk about how that last matchup, that Yankees-Rays matchup, is shaking out.
2: It's going to be great because the Yankees pitching is that good and they're swinging the bats a whole lot better now. But the Rays are different than any other team in the American League. The way they play the game, they put more bunts in play by a mile than any team in the American League. Fundamentally, they play the game as well as anybody in baseball. Their pitching is well above average. They don't walk people. They put the ball in play and they are stunningly good at the Trop. It's really hard to play there, and they have taken advantage of that. We'll see if Aaron Judge plays, but based on what we saw a couple days ago, he was not close to being able to play in the wild card. My guess is, for the moment, he won't be well enough to play in the ALDS.
1: Well, that's baseball, but you can tune in for college football action as Tennessee hosts Auburn. Coverage begins at 3 o'clock p.m. Eastern on ESPN Radio and the ESPN app. That's college football. What about the pros?
6: Happy for Deshaun. Not happy at a sack there at the end, okay? But three straight fourth quarter comebacks, man, really cool. Really cool for him and our team.
1: All right, so the Bears are 2-1 on the season, taking care of business on this Thursday night against the Steelers. But how about the other team that the Bears beat to get to that 2-1 record? Of course, that's the Philadelphia Eagles. And you heard Todd Monken say there's been a lot of third quarter comebacks. And, well, that loss might stick with Jalen Hurts a bit, too.
7: Yeah, I don't know how you can wage losing. But, a loss is a loss. And It's an opportunity to learn, and I've always looked at them the same. I hate it more than anything in this world. At the same time, we need it, and it's something that is natural and a part of the process of winning. To win, you have to lose. You have to build resilience and character within that, reflecting on it, choosing to learn from it. And so, that's my approach. That's my approach, and just continue to lean into my teammates, lean into what we're doing, and come together and just become a better unit.
1: The Birds are back at home, back at the Link, since they had 2 weeks away. They're currently, though, a 3-point underdog. The first time that they, if it stays as is, that would be the first time they've been a home underdog since 2023, back in week 13. The Eagles are the only team in the NFL that has not forced a turnover this season. Zero takeaways through three games this season. Nick Sirianni, Philadelphia Eagles head coach, on that particular stat.
8: those have a tendency to come in you know, waves. You know, I think we've been disruptive, you know, particularly up front, but those things tend to come in waves. And it goes back to, are you willing to continue to put the work in and go through the process even when you're not seeing the results? And so we've had games where you've had pressures that maybe the sack didn't come. And I know, I understand that, you know, when you're looking at the stat sheet, you're saying, hey, how many sacks do they have? And we think that's a big deal too, as far as how you're affecting the quarterback and getting them behind the sticks and getting them in negative situations, and second and long situations. But, you know, you also look at, like, all right, are we taking our attempts at the football when we have the attempts at the football? And eventually that will, you know, that tide turns. And so, I think it just still goes back to the way we go about our business and the way we go about our process, and still a small sample size, but would we like to have those things? Of course. But we just got to keep chipping away at it and controlling the things that we can control.
1: When it comes to Kansas City Chiefs and the Las Vegas Raiders, someone's getting their first loss of the season, battle of the 3-0 unbeatens. Patrick Mahomes, Kansas City Chiefs quarterback, on what he's seen from the Raiders defense.
9: Yeah, I mean, they've brought in a lot of guys that are really good football players, and they've added young, talented guys in there as well. And so, obviously, it starts with Max and their defensive line and being able to protect and be able to run the ball and do stuff like that. But they have great players everywhere, and they fly to the football. And I think what you said is they turn the football over, which is huge in this league. And so we'll have to match their intensity. We'll have to execute at a high level, but it'll be a great challenge for us, and we're excited for it.
1: The Raiders' offense, on the other hand, has been led by Kirk Cousins. And you know, you could throw the term around bridge quarterback just to get to the other side for Fernando Mendoza, but he's certainly doing his job and then some.
10: I don't get three touchdown passes in these games without our defense, you know, getting the ball back to us, giving us short fields, giving us extra possessions. You know, I think our coaches have designed plays that have gotten people open and given us those opportunities. Players have gotten open themselves and done their part and made plays. So it's really a combination of a lot of factors. You know, certainly I got to do my job, my part, but that's really all it is. It's just a part of it.
1: When it comes to the Commanders and the Colts, they'll be in London. You've got a soccer fan and Commanders quarterback Marcus Mariota hoping he could play at his third football stadium of his career. He played soccer growing up, huge fan. He's already played two games at European football at soccer stadiums, but this could now be a third. However, we're watching to see if Jaden Daniels will be making his return. He's been a limited participant for a second straight day as that team practices in England ahead of Sunday's London matchup with the Colts. So will it be Daniels or Marcus Mariota making his second consecutive start? Here's how Daniels is working through returning from that injury.
11: Do you have to change how you throw the ball at all? Is there any kind of differences?
12: Nope.
11: How about handing the ball off?
12: Nope.
11: It's all
12: nope.
11: Doesn't make a difference?
12: Nope.
13: Are you surprised at all, any part, that you'll be able to possibly be back out there this soon?
12: What you think? No?
13: I don't think so.
12: Nah, I'm not surprised. No, everything I went through, you know, everybody said I'd be good to go if I'm able to go out there on Sunday, but again, just taking it day by day.
1: Nope. Daniels dislocated his left arm in a Week 2 loss at Dallas. That is the second time he suffered that injury to his non-throwing arm. All right, let's go to the ice. Season opener for the Tampa Bay Lightning. Home opener for the New York Rangers. They dropped their season opener at the Bruins on Tuesday.
2: He'll feed it to the high slot. Dorofeev back to Fox across Dorofeev. One-timer hits the crossbar. Zibanejad scores off the loose puck. A power play goal for Zibanejad. And the Rangers are on the board early. 1-0 New York.
1: Mika Zibanejad, he starts quick. First goal of the season, 125th career power play goal. He is now one of 5 players in the NHL with 125 or more power play goals since he entered the league back in 2016. Zibanejad, one of 5 different goal scorers for the Rangers on the evening, and you will not guess who another one of them was.
2: And it'll bounce off the goal line. Shesterkin fires. Empty net waiting. He scores! Igor finally has one! Igor Shesterkin. He's been waiting for one for a while. He shoots it the length of the ice and buries it into the empty nets to ice this one. Rangers lead 5-1.
1: A goalie goal, goalie goal, goalie goal. 5-1 New York Rangers. They go on to win it. First goal by a Rangers goalie in franchise history. He's one of 18 to be credited with a goal. New Jersey Devils had their season opener hosting the Flyers, and Jack Hughes, he led the team to an Olympic gold. He led New Jersey last season with 77 points. And Jack Hughes, where are you leading them tonight?
14: Picked off by Jack, racing with Konechny back. 3-on-1 for the Devils. Pass for Brad.
2: Yeah!
14: They score! And Jack throws his stick into the crowd in celebration.
1: Second time in franchise history winning their season opener in OT. Ninth career season opener past regulation. Jack Hughes game-winning goal in overtime. 10th career OT goal since entering the league back in the 2019-2020 season. And another season opener, this one for the Columbus Blue Jackets and the visiting Buffalo Sabres, Matthew Knies. He was acquired by the Blue Jackets from Toronto on Monday. Well, he introduced himself to Columbus on Thursday.
15: Skip back to Werenski and keeps it alive. Knies for Fantilli. Fantilli to Zach. Walks across the line. Coyle has it for Knies. He scores! Matthew Knies! In his CBJ debut, he's made it 2-1.
1: 97-1, the Fan. He'd score another one in the Blue Jackets' 6-3 win. He's the first Blue Jackets player to score two goals in a team debut. And he is the fourth player in Blue Jackets history to score the game-winning goal in his debut with the franchise. Coming up after the break, I've got your top sounds. This is SportsCenter All Night.
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5: 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It's an SEC showdown in Knoxville. Tennessee came up short against top-ranked Texas in its conference opener. Now, the Vols look to bounce back as the 3-1 Auburn Tigers come to town.
6: 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And Auburn extends its lead.
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3: And the pitch. Swing at a high line out to right field. That's deep. Harper's going back. He's at the wall.
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3: Kemp will wait on Sale. He's ready now. Tall lefty will deliver. Swing and a miss. He struck him out. And the Atlanta Braves can fly to L.A. They win the series 2-1. And they advance to the National League Division Series against the world champs. Chris Sale finishing it with back-to-back strikeouts. He also struck out Bryce Harper in the 8th inning. Turned out to be a great series for the Atlanta Braves. They win tonight 6-2 to advance.
0: Number 3.
1: Jack Hughes lights the lamp in overtime as the Devils defeat the Flyers. Devils Hockey Network.
4: Picked off by Jack. Racing with Konecny back. 3-on-1 for the Devils. Pass for Brad.
5: Yeah!
4: They score! Jack throws his stick into the crowd in celebration.
0: Number 2.
1: Cleveland gets their third straight win as the Browns knock off division rival, the Pittsburgh Steelers. 850 ESPN Cleveland.
6: Sunohara, the long snapper. Bohorquez kneels at the 46. Snap, hold, kick, it's up, and it is good!
1: And history is made on the ice by the unlikeliest of heroes at MSG, 880 ESPN New York.
3: And it'll bounce off the goal line. Shesterkin fires. Empty net waiting. He scores! Igor finally has one! Igor Shesterkin, he's been waiting for one for a while. He shoots at the length of the ice and buries it into the empty net. To ice this one, Rangers lead 5-1.
1: Come on, and that's just the start of the season. Rangers lead 5-1. They win 5-1. But I've got one more piece of top sound for you, courtesy of USA Network and the WNBA.
7: And that will do it. As the Fever finally breaks tonight here in Las Vegas. And Becky Hammon, Asia Wilson, and the Las Vegas Aces stand strong yet again and knock off the Fever in this Game 3 Instant Classic tonight here at Michelob Ultra Arena and punch their ticket to the WNBA semifinals.
1: Las Vegas Aces beat the Indiana Fever 94-83 to move on to the WNBA semifinals. 36 points in 37 minutes on the floor for Asia Wilson. 23 points in a full 40 for Chelsea Gray. Jewel Lloyd back into the starting lineup as Steph Tolbert, she was out, last minute decision. So that means a whole lot of minutes for Wilson and Gray. Becky Hammon said after the game that she was using her timeouts as rest for them. And ultimately, it was the fact that she was just going to say, you guys can ask me for a break, but I'm not taking you out unless you really need one. So they will wait to see who they'll meet in that semifinal matchup. It will either be the Dallas Wings, the 7 seed, or the Golden State Valkyries in at the 2 seed. It took a record-setting 45-point effort from wings Arike Ogunbowale to force that game three. See if she has that in her. It wasn't the best night from Paige Becker. She only had 10 points for her, which is on the low end when it comes to Becker's production. So the other side of the bracket is set. 4 seed Atlanta hosting 8 seed New York Liberty. Those semifinals will get underway on Sunday. This has been Sports Center All Night. I'm Gabrielle Lucevero. Catch me on socials at G Lucevero. 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
5: 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Congrats, Cleveland. 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
14: Hey, it's Golda. 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
20: 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And it's Josh Allen.
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0: Coming up on SportsCenter All Night. The Phillies and Braves look to punch their ticket to L.A. in a pivotal Game 3.
3: And the pitch, swing at a high, right out to right field, that's deep. Harper's going back, he's at the wall.
0: Aaron Rodgers and the Steelers head to Cleveland to face the Browns under the lights.
22: Third and goal from the 2. Shotgun. Quinshon motions out. They go empty. Steelers jump. There's a flag. Free play. Throw. End zone. Caught. Touchdown.
0: A trip to the WNBA semifinals is on the line between the Fever and Aces.
23: Vegas has scored just 4 points so far off of those 5 turns. Asia Wilson from the elbow.
2: he's got 25.
0: Plus, we skate around a night in the NHL.
3: And it'll bounce off the goal line. Shesterkin fires. Empty net waiting. He scores! Igor finally has one!
0: From the worldwide headquarters of ESPN, this is SportsCenter All Night on ESPN Radio and on the ESPN app. Now, here's Gabrielle Lucevero.
1: Oh, come on. Don't give it all away now in that open. We've got something fun cooking. It's already exciting as the NHL gets underway. Late night on the West Coast, early morning on the East Coast, and in between, it's a Steelers-Browns Thursday night football matchup in Cleveland going down to the wire. I've got the highlights, reaction, recap, all that good stuff. Plus, it is all about survival on the hardwood and the diamond. Las Vegas Aces, Indiana Fever in a win-or-go-home game 3 in the first round of the WNBA playoffs. And then, of course, Phillies, Braves for that final spot in the NLDS. And that is where we're going to start. Let's go on down to Atlanta and set the scene. Braves rolling with lefty Ray Kerr on the mound, making his first career postseason appearance versus a 12th career postseason start on the other side for Aaron Nola. Experience, though, only carried so far, unlike, well, this ball off the bat of Michael Harris the second.
3: And the pitch, swing at a high right out to right field. That's deep. Harper's going back. He's at the wall. It gets out of here. Home run. Home run, Michael Harris. Atlanta jumps in front 3-0. How about that?
1: ESPN Radio has your call for that game. Nola did not make it out of the second. Two hits, two walks, one strikeout, and yes, those three runs off one swing. Kerr pitched a scoreless 3 1/3 before the Braves went to their bullpen, and they certainly had plenty of run support.
3: The next one on the way. Swing high, fly ball, right field. That's deep. That's sailing back, back, back. It is gone! Ozzy Albies torches one to right field. A two-run homer. And the Braves in great shape here in the fourth inning of Game 3 in a do-or-die. They lead the Phillies 5-0.
1: So you've got a three-run home run, two-run home run, 3-2. What comes next? Matt Olson.
3: The 1-0 from the right-hander. Swing a high, deep drive. Right center field, racing back. Crawford turns around, it's gone. It is into the bullpen from Matt Olson. The third Atlanta home run tonight. A solo shot here in the seventh to make it 6-1.
1: And that snapped an 8-game postseason homerless streak for Olson. Capped it with a solo shot in the seventh. And then you have Chris Sale, you heard me, closing it out in the ninth.
3: Kemp will wait on Sale. He's ready now. Tall lefty will deliver. Swing and a miss. He struck him out. And the Atlanta Braves can fly to L.A. They win the series 2-1. And they advance to the National League Division Series against the world champs. Chris Sale finishing it with back-to-back strikeouts. He also struck out Bryce Harper in the eighth inning. Turned out to be a great series for the Atlanta Braves. They win tonight 6-2 to advance.
1: 6-2 to advance, and their gift is, yes, that flight to L.A. They get to meet the defending world champion Dodgers. But Michael Harris II, he's the one who got it all started for the Braves. Here's what he had to say after the game.
4: Michael, you grew up in this area. You've watched a lot of these playoff games. You've been in a lot of key games, had some big ones. How did tonight feel? How loud was the crowd? What was the impression for you?
6: Tonight was crazy. I came up in a situation, runners on early, got into a good hitter's count. Crowd was loud, so I had to do it. I've been in the situation in the playoffs where I was in the second deck watching the game, and Riley was getting the job done and all the other guys, but I was glad to be on the field tonight to do it myself.
4: When Sale came out of the bullpen, what did that feel like for you? What did that sound like? Was that the loudest you've heard it here before?
6: Yeah, that was crazy. I got chills running through my body when they noticed he was running out. Camera on him. I mean, he's just He's an ultimate ball player. He wants the ball every night, any situation, and he's going to get it done.
4: Last one before we go. That home run, that was not a center cut pitch. What were you looking for there? How did it feel once you got a hold of it?
6: I was just looking for a pitch to get in the air and try to get some runs in. I was able to lift it out for a homer.
1: Totally opposite story for the Phillies offense, usually bringing big bats to the party. They were 0-for-6 with runners in scoring position. And because of that, a very short red October. They got one whole day. 1-4 all-time in winner-take-all postseason games. They have now lost 4 straight. Don Mattingly weighs in after the loss.
2: Just appreciate the effort of really everybody in the organization from the just appreciative of all the effort that from training staff to the players, the coaches, just everything that they went through from really the start of spring training and preparing for spring training and, you know, getting through a season. A lot of time, a lot of work. Obviously, it doesn't end the way we want it to with a, you know, if you don't win the last game, it's a crash landing no matter what, no matter where it is. There's going to be one team that doesn't have it.
1: So the best of 5 division series start without the Phillies on Saturday. Here's your matchups. For the NLDS, it's Braves, Dodgers, and then Padres at Milwaukee. ALDS, Chicago White Sox at Cleveland Guardians, and the New York Yankees at the Tampa Bay Rays. MLB postseason is on ESPN Radio. Catch postseason action on ESPN Radio and the ESPN app. That is, of course, presented by Gusto. And coming up in, we'll say, about 15 minutes, what one defending champ from New York thinks about the Yankees' chances. But hey, we got Thursday night football. This is the first NFL game of October, so it's fitting that Pittsburgh was set to visit its own haunted house of sorts. They've got a whole lot of ghosts on the road at Cleveland. Pittsburgh has won only one of its last 8 games in Cleveland dating back to 2018, and 3 of those losses doesn't bode well for Thursday night games. Yeah, they came on Thursday. So for the Browns, it's a shot at their first 3-1 start since 2021. They're trailing 7-0 out of the first quarter, running a total of 7 offensive plays. So defense doing what they can to create opportunities to get the ball back for its offense.
7: Mike Hall and Malik Collins in the middle of the line. Mason Graham of the locker room. Knee injury. His return questionable. Rodgers shotgun. Brown showing pressure. It brings Schlesinger. They pick him up. Rodgers throwing deep downfield. Intercepted. Denzel Ward's got it at the 44 of the Browns.
1: All right, and 4 plays later, they make it count.
7: Jaleel McLaughlin checks into the game. He's in the backfield. Next to Watson. 5 of the play clock. Out of the gun. 3 to the wide side. Right. Steelers bring 4. Hand off McLaughlin. Right side. 25. Jumps inside of the 20. Still on his feet. He's at the 15. The 10. 5. Touchdown! Jaleel McLaughlin with a touchdown run. 28 yards!
1: That's the first of 3 unanswered. 850 ESPN Cleveland has the call, but Aaron Rodgers and the Steelers offense, they keep just chipping away. So, trailing 24-16 in the fourth.
8: Browns crowding the line of scrimmage. Rodgers, play action pass, rolling out to his right, looking for Freiermuth. Touchdown, Pittsburgh Steelers with 1:42 remaining in the fourth. A 3-yard pass from Rodgers to Freiermuth, Max.
1: WDVE 102.5 has the call. 80 yards on 8 plays. They convert it for 2, so tied at 24. Deshaun Watson leads the march down the field and looking at 56 yards, a field goal for the game winner.
7: Sunohara, the long snapper. Bohorquez kneels at the 46. Snap, hold, kick, it's up, and it is good!
1: And that would be where it stays. Andre Smith, he had 55 yards, was the career long. Deshaun Watson sets him up, says, I think you got one more in you. Todd Monken, Browns head coach, happy to see what his players were able to do in all phases of the game, but it started with that play in the second.
2: Yeah, I think the biggest thing, Bert said something about some on the TV, but communication sometimes is not the best choice of words, but everybody's competing on the field. And I think, you know, what's said on the field, the way I grew up in this game, you know, usually stays on the field. That's not the case today. I understand that. But, yeah, any negative communication on my part, I wish I wouldn't use those words.
1: That was Mike McCarthy, Steelers head coach, responding to an exchange that happened between Aaron Rodgers and him in the game, where some words that we can't even say here were exchanged between the two of them. But here's what Tom Mockin had to say after the win.
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18: Of the trade.
19: Man, I was excited. I'm not even gonna lie. I was actually at the movies when I got the call, so I had to leave the movies and went home. But, I mean, I was blessed. I was excited. I called my peoples, and they was excited with me. So, new chapter, new beginnings, and I'm ready.
18: Said he's going to go back and see the movie because he wasn't paying too much attention. But he will bolster that defense. Christian Parker, Cowboys defensive coordinator, on bringing Joey in.
20: Yeah, I was familiar with him when he was at Penn State coming out of the draft. I was in Denver at the time. Same player he is now, you know, played with great length, was a boundary eraser. Plays with a really competitive and edge to him that we value. So he's a guy that I've tracked, you know, over the years. I've had some taller corners. You're always looking for comp tapes for different players. He certainly fits the mold for that.
18: And, hey, defense feeds the offense. So Dak Prescott, he's pretty happy about it, too.
21: Yeah, I mean, excited. Yeah, when I heard the news, pumped up about it. Yeah, and then just getting here this morning, seeing him already at practice, ready to go, engaged. We've all welcomed him and excited to have him. Just as much as, you know, the front office making the trade, everybody in the locker room pumped to have him, know he's going to help this team and get right to it.
18: And get right to it is right. Adam Schefter says there's a chance that Porter will make his debut on Sunday against Houston. That is a far cry from the lingering back injury that kept him out of Steelers training camp, preseason, and the first 3 weeks of the season. 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I'm your host, Gabrielle Lucevero. You can always catch me on socials at G Lucevero. Coming up just on the other side of the break, it's another win or go home. This time we're heading to the hardwood in the WNBA. Indiana, Caitlin Clark, Vegas, and Asia Wilson.

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1: A half of the WNBA semifinal bracket is locked in with the New York Liberty and Atlanta Dream both advancing and just needing two games in that best of three series. But the other half of the bracket, they just want more basketball. So best of three, win or go home. It's Indiana and Vegas tonight. You've got a three-time champion in Vegas, Indiana, trying to get over that hump. On Friday night, you'll have Dallas and the Valkyries in that game three. I'll take you through that in just a moment. But we start with Indiana and Vegas.
2: Wilson takes it across the timeline.
3: And Vegas doing a good job of not allowing Indy defense to get them in this up and down battle. Asia Wilson, so good at one-on-one coverage. Drew Lloyd almost with the steal.
2: And with that bucket, Asia Wilson with her second 30-piece.
1: And she'd add a few more. Asia Wilson, 36 points, and the Aces are sending the Fever home again, 94-83, their Game 3 win. This was just a masterpiece. Yes, from Asia Wilson, she had another double-double on her end, but Chelsea Gray as well, 23 points in 40 minutes, all 40 minutes from the point guard. She was exceptional. Asia Wilson, 36 points in 37 minutes playing. She also added 10 rebounds, all of them off the defensive glass. Asia Wilson joining USA Network after the win.
4: Asia, 34 points to you for you tonight, but 21 in the first half. What tone were you trying to set personally in this game?
5: I don't want my season to be over. I don't want to go home. And when you got that mindset in these elimination games, every possession counts. The value of 2 points matters. And so I was just trying to send a message to not only the Indiana Fever, but to my teammates that we can't take any. We kept saying, empty the tank. Like, you have to do that on days like this. So that was my tone and my message.
4: You all are no stranger to these moments. There's so much playoff experience on this roster. In what ways did you feel like that showed up in this game?
5: I mean, Jewel stepped up. We lost a big one with Steph right before the game, and it kind of was a gut punch to all of us because we know how much she matters to us and how much we value her. But when you have a Jewel Lloyd that comes in, that's a winner, and that's been in these situations before, that can just step in seamlessly, I mean, that's a beautiful thing, and I think that showed tonight.
4: Asia, there was a lot of intensity. This is a loud environment. Just as a competitor, how much do you savor these moments of this playoff environment and atmosphere?
5: I love it. I love it. Regular season's cute. I know. That's so cute. Oh, my God. Everyone could come see us. But this is the moment where everyone should be at. This is the moment that we live for. So for us to show up in these spaces and lean on each other and show resilience, I mean, that it's something that you like. You never get tired of it.
1: Listen, nothing cute about the performance Asia Wilson put out on the floor on Thursday night. It was all power, all beast mode for her. Eighth straight semifinals appearance for the Aces, only team to make semifinals in every season since that format began. Back in 2022, they're 3-0 in winner-take-all games under head coach Becky Hammon, and 6-0 in home games with a chance to clinch a series under Becky Hammon. That does mean the end of the road for Caitlin Clark and the Indiana Fever, but an exceptional season for them as well. But we still have one more first round series that needs to wrap up. There's one more spot on the line in those semifinals. It's the Dallas Wings, Golden State Valkyries. That matchup still to be set. 7-seed Dallas, 2-seed Golden State for their own game three. It took a record-setting 45-point effort from Wings' Arike Ogunbowale to force that game three. But hey, the other side of the bracket is set. 4-seed Atlanta, they host 8-seed New York Liberty on Sunday. The Dream, they're on to that semifinals for the first time since 2018, but give them a first time ever for Angel Reese. The third-year pro earned Defensive Player of the Year, a franchise first for that honor. And if you're wondering what got her there, she set multiple WNBA records. Most rebounds in a single season with 500. Most rebounds in a single game. She had 26. WNBA single season record with 32 double-doubles. She finished the regular season averaging a league-best 12.3 rebounds per game, and then add in 16.4 points per game. She was one of just two players to average a double-double. 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
6: Definitely feels amazing. You know, we needed to win today. So like Mike said, everybody was in the clubhouse, you know, loose, talking about fantasy football. And then we had our meeting and then go play the game like we do every night. And, you know, you give it 100% and go for a win every day. So definitely feels amazing to win against the Phillies because they were the ones that, you know, sent us home previous years. And especially here at home, I mean, the fans were electric tonight. I got to give the fans a shout out for sure.
1: Ozzie Albies given credit where credit is due, but the credit certainly goes to him as well, helping the Braves lock up that spot in the NLDS to face the Dodgers. All four MLB Division Series are set with the Braves taking that spot. Braves, Dodgers, Padres, Brewers, and then White Sox, Guardians, Yankees, and Rays. Listen, New York already has one title in the city this year. But New York Knicks forward Josh Hart, he has all the confidence that the Yankees could bring in a second.
7: You know, I was talking to my dad the other day, and I was like, y'all know me, I'm very religious. I know Jesus is at God's right hand, but I think Cam Slutler might be at his left. I'm excited, man. I think I'm going to be able to get to, I think game three it is. I think I'll be able to go. I think we have a preseason game eight, for the next day. So I'm excited, man. I'm excited for New York. I'm excited for that team. They got a lot of great components that make up winning.
1: No pressure there. This is SportsCenter All Night. I've got half-hour headlines next.
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1: WNBA playoffs. We've got three of the four WNBA semifinal spots are snapped up. Las Vegas topped Indiana Thursday night, 94-83, behind a huge night from Asia Wilson and Chelsea Gray to advance. Steelers, Browns, and some Thursday night primetime action. Browns beat the Steelers 27-24 despite a comeback push from Aaron Rodgers. And Major League Baseball playoffs, the MLB Division Series are set. The Atlanta Braves locked up the final spot with a 6-2 Game 3 win over the Phillies on Thursday, and they did it with some help from an unlikely arm out of the bullpen.
2: Griselle with three prior career relief appearances, facing Bryce Harper, the base is clean, and the pitch. Swing and a miss. He struck him out. It gets behind ball with the catcher. He retrieves it, throws on to first, and that completes the strikeout. So Chris Sale strikes out Bryce Harper. Might be the only thing he does tonight, but the crowd loved every second of it.
1: So Chris Sale out of the bullpen on one day's rest. That would prove to do the trick, one and a third innings. Dave O'Brien, Jess Mendoza has your post-game extra for ESPN Radio.
2: Well, thank you, Gabby. The Atlanta Braves have won this wild card. They've done it on the strength of the home run ball and really good pitching. And surprisingly, Chris Sale pitches longer than just one batter. He goes an inning and a third. He ends it in style with a couple of strikeouts, as Chris Sale so often does. But a very, very entertaining series. The Braves wind up heading to Los Angeles to take on the Dodgers.
3: I mean, it was one of the coolest moves that you could possibly see, and it doesn't always turn out the way you hope. And honestly, Walt Weiss, a ton of courage to call in the 37-year-old who had just started 2 days ago, and that Tuesday start was remarkable, but to ask a lot from him to come in, you thought he was just going to face Bryce Harper, stays in this game to finish off.
2: Walt played possum a little bit because he did not tip his hand. He made it sound as if, no, I'm not going to use Chris Sale because he just pitched, because of his age, because of the oncoming series, should they win this one tonight. But Sale comes out and just blows him away.
3: He did, and I've been so impressed with the Chris Sale of this year. To be honest, OB, if this was a year ago, Chris Sale would not have been able to do what he did coming out of the pen. Why? Did not have the same strength, the injuries. The fastball velocity that we've seen from him was showcased in that eighth and ninth inning, hitting 98 miles an hour. De La Cruz, I felt like that at bat, he ended up on his heels. That's how much that fastball brushed him back.
2: Well, the Phillies had a very fine year. Didn't start out well. They wound up firing their manager, Rob Thompson, very early. Don Mattingly did a whale of a job guiding them back to relevance and a good baseball team. They wind up going to the postseason, but their season is over. Now, let's preview a little bit what's coming up on Saturday. Game one, the Atlanta Braves taking on the Los Angeles Dodgers, who are the reigning champions.
3: Yeah, and this is a Braves team that has been very confident. During the regular season, they took 5 of 6 games, both in L.A. and in Atlanta, and just none of them were very close games. It was very dominant against them. That's the confidence they're going to take, not only from beating this Phillies team, but knowing that's a Dodger team, that this is probably the best team to challenge them in the Atlanta Braves.
2: Well, you and I can't wait to get to Southern California, beautiful Dodger Stadium, for game one of that oncoming series on Saturday. For Jessica Mendoza, I'm Dave O'Brien, right here on your home for every pitch of the postseason, Major League Baseball on ESPN Radio and the ESPN app. Now let's send it back to Gabby Lucevero in the studio.
1: All right, Dave O'Brien, Jess Mendoza out there with the call. But while the Braves get a chance to look ahead, keep forging ahead, let's look back for the Phillies. Something that Dave O'Brien brought up, and it's that there's a lot of times that the Phillies did not see this coming. We look at the beginning of the season, 9-19 start. They fire their manager and they bring Don Mattingly in, and even look at the end of the season, missing chance after chance to clinch that playoff spot. But interim manager Don Mattingly, he led them to a 79-55 regular season record. What does this look like, though, for his future? He wants to know, does he feel if he has earned the right to come back and manage?
4: It's not the time to talk about anything like that. I'm not concerned about myself in this situation. I want the Phillies to do what they need to do to set themselves up for success. Yeah, I'm not really, we'll see what, I don't know, it's like, my stuff doesn't really matter.
1: So he's not concerned about his future, at least not this evening. How about Bryce Harper? What does he think the future looks like for this team?
5: I don't know.

0: I can't really answer that question. You know, we haven't played the games for next year or anything else, so each year is so different than the year before, so I don't really put stock into years before or what happened or anything else. You know, this was a brand new team. Obviously, we had the guys that are part of that core group that we are. I'd imagine this team is going to look a lot different next year, the guys that are kind of leaving this clubhouse, so we'll see.
1: So on Saturday, coming up this weekend, you got Braves, Dodgers, Padres, Brewers in the NLDS, and then ALDS, White Sox, Guardians, and Yankees and Rays. Tim Kirkjian, ESPN MLB analyst, joined Scott Van Pelt on SportsCenter this week to talk about how that last matchup, that Yankees-Rays matchup, is shaking out.
2: It's going to be great because the Yankees pitching is that good and they're swinging the bats a whole lot better now. But the Rays are different than any other team in the American League. The way they play the game, they put more bunts in play by a mile than any team in the American League. Fundamentally, they play the game as well as anybody in baseball. Their pitching is well above average. They don't walk people. They put the ball in play and they are stunningly good at the Trop. It's really hard to play there, and they have taken advantage of that. We'll see if Aaron Judge plays, but based on what we saw a couple days ago, he was not close to being able to play in the wild card. My guess is, for the moment, he won't be well enough to play in the ALDS.
1: Well, that's baseball, but you can tune in for college football action as Tennessee hosts Auburn. Coverage begins at 3 o'clock p.m. Eastern on ESPN Radio and the ESPN app. That's college football. What about the pros?
3: Happy for Deshaun. Not happy at a sack there at the end, okay? But three straight fourth quarter comebacks, man. Really cool. Really cool for him and our team.
1: All right, so the Bears are 2-1 on the season, taking care of business on this Thursday night against the Steelers. But how about the other team that the Bears beat to get to that 2-1 record? Of course, that's the Philadelphia Eagles. And you heard Todd Monken say there's been a lot of third quarter comebacks. And, well, that loss might stick with Jalen Hurts a bit, too.
4: Yeah, I don't know how you can wage losing. But, you know, a loss is a loss. And It's an opportunity to learn, and I've always looked at them the same. I hate it more than anything in this world. At the same time, we need it, and it's something that is natural and a part of the process of winning. To win, you have to lose. You have to build resilience and character within that, reflecting on it, choosing to learn from it. And so, and that's my approach. That's my approach, and you know, just continue to lean into my teammates, lean into what we're doing, and come together and just build, become a better unit.
1: The Birds are back at home, back at the Link, since they had 2 weeks away. They're currently, though, a 3-point underdog. The first time that they, if it stays as is, that would be the first time they've been a home underdog since 2023, back in week 13. The Eagles are the only team in the NFL that has not forced a turnover this season. Zero takeaways through three games this season. Nick Sirianni, Philadelphia Eagles head coach, on that particular stat.
5: Those have a tendency to come in, you know, waves. You know, I think we've been disruptive, you know, particularly up front, but those things tend to come in waves. And it goes back to, are you willing to continue to put the work in and go through the process even when you're not seeing the results? And so we've had games where you've had pressures that maybe the sack didn't come. And I understand that, you know, when you're looking at the stat sheet, you're saying, hey, how many sacks do they have? And we think that's a big deal too, as far as how you're affecting the quarterback and getting them behind the sticks and getting them in negative situations, and second and long situations. But, you know, you also look at, like, all right, are we taking our attempts at the football when we have the attempts at the football? And eventually that will, you know, that tide turns. And so, I think it just still goes back to the way we go about our business and the way we go about our process, and still a small sample size, but would we like to have those things? Of course. But we just got to keep chipping away at it and controlling the things that we can control.
1: When it comes to Kansas City Chiefs and the Las Vegas Raiders, Someone's getting their first loss of the season. Battle of the 3-0 unbeatens. Patrick Mahomes, Kansas City Chiefs quarterback, on what he's seen from the Raiders defense.
6: Yeah, I mean, they've brought in a lot of guys that are really good football players, and they've added young, talented guys in there as well. And so, obviously, it starts with Max and their defensive line and being able to protect and be able to run the ball and do stuff like that. But they have great players everywhere, and they fly to the football. And I think what you said is they turn the football over, which is huge in this league. And so we'll have to match their intensity. We'll have to execute at a high level, but it'll be a great challenge for us, and we're excited for it.
1: The Raiders' offense, on the other hand, has been led by Kirk Cousins. And you know, you could throw the term around bridge quarterback just to get to the other side for Fernando Mendoza, but he's certainly doing his job and then some.
7: I don't get three touchdown passes in these games without our defense, you know, getting the ball back to us, giving us short fields, giving us extra possessions. You know, I think our coaches have designed plays that have gotten people open and given us those opportunities. Players have gotten open themselves and done their part and made plays. So it's really a combination of a lot of factors. You know, certainly I got to do my job, my part, but that's really all it is. It's just a part of it.
1: When it comes to the Commanders and the Colts, they'll be in London. You've got a soccer fan and Commanders quarterback Marcus Mariota hoping he could play at his third football stadium of his career. He played soccer growing up, huge fan. He's already played two games at European football at soccer stadiums, but this could now be a third. However, we're watching to see if Jaden Daniels will be making his return. He's been a limited participant for a second straight day as that team practices in England ahead of Sunday's London matchup with the Colts. So will it be Daniels or Marcus Mariota making his second consecutive start? Here's how Daniels is working through returning from that injury.
8: Do you have to change how you throw the ball at all? Is there any kind of differences?
9: Nope.
8: How about handing the ball off?
9: Nope.
8: It's all
9: nope.
8: doesn't make any difference.
9: Nope.
10: Are you surprised at all, any part, that you'll be able to possibly be back out there this soon?
9: What you think? No.
10: I don't think so.
9: Nah, I'm not surprised. Everything I went through, you know, everybody said I'd be good to go if I'm able to go out there on Sunday, but again, just taking it day by day.
1: Nope. Daniels dislocated his left arm in a week 2 loss at Dallas. That is the second time he suffered that injury to his non-throwing arm. All right, let's go to the ice. Season opener for the Tampa Bay Lightning. Home opener for the New York Rangers. They dropped their season opener at the Bruins on Tuesday.
11: He'll feed it to the high slot. Dorofeev back to Fox across Dorofeev. One-timer hits the crossbar. Zibanejad scores off the loose puck. A power play goal for Zibanejad. And the Rangers are on the board early. 1-0 New York.
1: Mika Zibanejad, he starts quick. First goal of the season, 125th career power play goal. He is now one of 5 players in the NHL with 125 or more power play goals since he entered the league back in 2016. Zibanejad, one of 5 different goal scorers for the Rangers on the evening, and you will not guess who another one of them was.
11: And it'll bounce off the goal line. Shesterkin fires. Empty net waiting. He scores! Igor finally has one! Igor Shesterkin, he's been waiting for one for a while. He shoots at the length of the ice and buries it into the empty net to ice this one. Rangers lead 5-1.
1: A goalie goal, goalie goal, goalie goal, 5-1 New York Rangers. They go on to win it. First goal by a Rangers goalie in franchise history. He's one of 18 to be credited with a goal. New Jersey Devils had their season opener hosting the Flyers, and Jack Hughes, he led the team to an Olympic gold. He led New Jersey last season with 77 points. And Jack Hughes, where are you leading them tonight?
12: Picked off by Jack, racing with Konechny back. 3-on-1 for the Devils. Pass for Brad.
11: Yeah!
12: They score! And Jack throws his stick into the crowd in celebration.
1: Second time in franchise history winning their season opener in OT. 9th career season opener past regulation. Jack Hughes' game-winning goal in overtime, 10th career OT goal since entering the league back in the 2019-2020 season. And another season opener, this one for the Columbus Blue Jackets and the visiting Buffalo Sabres, Matthew Knies. He was acquired by the Blue Jackets from Toronto on Monday. Well, he introduced himself to Columbus on Thursday.
13: Skip back to Werenski and keeps it alive. Knies for Fantilli. Fantilli to Zach. Walks across the line. Coyle has it for Knies. He scores! Matthew Knies! It is CBJ debut. He's made it 2-1.
1: 97-1, the Fan. He'd score another one in the Blue Jackets 6-3 win. He's the first Blue Jackets player to score two goals in a team debut. And he is the fourth player in Blue Jackets history to score the game-winning goal in his debut with the franchise. Coming up after the break, I've got your top sounds. This is SportsCenter All Night.
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19: Hey, this is Rich Eisen. 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
35: Hey, it's Evan Cohen. Coming up Friday, the Browns defend home field advantage and defeat the Steelers to go to 3-1. Congrats, Cleveland. We'll finally say something positive about your squad. It's on Sportsmanlike, 6 a.m. Eastern, right here on ESPN Radio, ESPN2, and ESPNU.

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4: And the pitch. Swing at a high drive out to right field. That's deep. Harper's going back. He's at the wall.
0: Number 4.
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4: Yep, we'll wait on Sale. He's ready now. Tall lefty will deliver. Swing and a miss. He struck him out. And the Atlanta Braves can fly to L.A. They win the series 2-1. And they advance to the National League Division Series against the world champs. Chris Sale finishing it with back-to-back strikeouts. He also struck out Bryce Harper in the 8th inning. Turned out to be a great series for the Atlanta Braves. They win tonight 6-2 to advance.
0: Number 3.
1: Jack Hughes lights the lamp in overtime as the Devils defeat the Flyers. Devils Hockey Network.
5: Picked off by Jack. Racing with Konecny back. 3-on-1 for the Devils. Pass for Brad.
6: Yeah!
5: They score! Jack throws his stick into the crowd in celebration.
0: Number 2.
1: Cleveland gets their third straight win as the Browns knock off division rival, the Pittsburgh Steelers. 850 ESPN Cleveland.
7: Sunohara, the long snapper. Bohorquez kneels at the 46. Snap, hold, kick, it's up, and it is good!
1: And history is made on the ice by the unlikeliest of heroes at MSG, 880 ESPN New York.
4: And it'll bounce off the goal line. Shesterkin fires. Empty net waiting. He scores! Igor finally has one! Igor Shesterkin. He's been waiting for one for a while. He shoots at the length of the ice and buries it into the empty net. To ice this one, Rangers lead 5-1.
1: Come on, and that's just the start of the season. Rangers lead 5-1. They win 5-1. But I've got one more piece of top sound for you, courtesy of USA Network and the WNBA.
8: And that will do it. As the Fever finally breaks tonight here in Las Vegas. And Becky Hammon, Asia Wilson, and the Las Vegas Aces stand strong yet again and knock off the Fever in this Game 3 Instant Classic tonight here at Michelob Ultra Arena and punch their ticket to the WNBA semifinals.
1: Las Vegas Aces beat the Indiana Fever 94-83 to move on to the WNBA semifinals. 36 points in 37 minutes on the floor for Asia Wilson. 23 points in a full 40 for Chelsea Gray. Jewel Lloyd back into the starting lineup as Steph Tolbert, she was out, last minute decision. So that means a whole lot of minutes for Wilson and Gray. Becky Hammon said after the game that she was using her timeouts as rest for them. And ultimately, it was the fact that she was just going to say, you guys can ask me for a break, but I'm not taking you out unless you really need one. So they will wait to see who they'll meet in that semifinal matchup. It will either be the Dallas Wings, the 7 seed, or the Golden State Valkyries in at the 2 seed. It took a record-setting 45-point effort from wings Arike Ogunbowale to force that game three. See if she has that in her. It wasn't the best night from Paige Becker. She only had 10 points for her, which is on the low end when it comes to Becker's production. So the other side of the bracket is set. 4-seed Atlanta hosting 8-seed New York Liberty. Those semifinals will get underway on Sunday. This has been Sports Center All Night. I'm Gabrielle Lucevero. Catch me on socials at G Lucevero. 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
3: Hey, this is Rich Eisen. Coming up on Friday, former Bills head coach Sean McDermott sets us up for the rest of week four. The divisional playoffs are set in baseball. Vinny Pasquantino of the Royals will join us on that. And the Academy Award-winning actor Mahershala Ali joins a What's More Likely Friday edition of the Rich Eisen Show on Disney+, the ESPN app, and ESPN Radio.
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0: 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It's an SEC showdown in Knoxville. Tennessee came up short against top-ranked Texas in its conference opener. Now, the Vols look to bounce back as the 3-1 Auburn Tigers come to town.
11: Touchdown! Scoop and score! And Auburn extends its lead.
0: Auburn at 17th-ranked Tennessee. 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
0: Coming up on SportsCenter All Night. The Phillies and Braves look to punch their ticket to L.A. in a pivotal Game 3.
4: And the pitch, swing at a high right out to right field. That's deep. Harper's going back. He's at the wall.
0: Aaron Rodgers and the Steelers head to Cleveland to face the Browns under the lights.
15: Third and goal from the two. Shotgun. Quinshon motions out. They go empty. Steelers jump. There's a flag. Free play. Throw. End zone. Caught. Touchdown.
0: A trip to the WNBA semifinals is on the line between the Fever and Aces.
16: Vegas has scored just 4 points so far off of those five turns. Asia Wilson from the elbow. She's got 25.
17: Plus, we skate around a night in the NHL.
4: And it'll bounce off the goal line. Shesterkin fires. Empty net waiting. He scores! Igor finally has one!
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1: Oh, come on. Don't give it all away now in that open. We've got something fun cooking. It's already exciting as the NHL gets underway. Late night on the West Coast, early morning on the East Coast. And in between, it's a Steelers-Browns Thursday night football matchup in Cleveland going down to the wire. I've got the highlights, reaction, recap, all that good stuff. Plus, it is all about survival on the hardwood and the diamond. Las Vegas Aces, Indiana Fever in a win or go home game 3 in the first round of the WNBA playoffs. And then, of course, Phillies, Braves for that final spot in the NLDS. And that is where we're going to start. Let's go on down to Atlanta and set the scene. Braves rolling with lefty Ray Kerr on the mound, making his first career postseason appearance versus a 12th career postseason start on the other side for Aaron Nola. Experience, though, only carried so far, unlike, well, this ball off the bat of Michael Harris II.
4: And the pitch. Swing at a high line out to right field. That's deep. Harper's going back. He's at the wall. It gets out of here. Home run. Home run. Michael Harris. Atlanta jumps in front 3-0. How about that?
1: ESPN Radio has your call for that game. Nola did not make it out of the second. 2 hits, 2 walks, 1 strikeout. And yes, those 3 runs off 1 swing. Kerr pitched a scoreless 3 1/3 before the Braves went to their bullpen, and they certainly had plenty of run support.
4: The next one on the way. Swing high, fly ball, right field. That's deep. That's sailing back, back, back. It is gone! Ozzy Albies torches one to right field. A 2-run homer. And the Braves in great shape here in the 4th inning of Game 3 in a do-or-die. They lead the Phillies 5-0.
1: So you've got a 3-run home run, 2-run home run, 3-2. What comes next? Matt Olson.
4: The 1-0 from the right-hander. Swing a high, deep drive. Right center field, racing back. Crawford turns around, is gone. It is into the bullpen from Matt Olson. The 3rd Atlanta home run tonight. A solo shot here in the 7th to make it 6-1.
1: And that snapped an 8-game postseason homerless streak for Olson. Capped it with a solo shot in the 7th. And then you have Chris Sale, you heard me, closing it out in the 9th.
4: Kemp will wait on Sale. He's ready now. Tall lefty will deliver. Swing and a miss. He struck him out. And the Atlanta Braves can fly to L.A. They win the series 2-1. And they advance to the National League Division Series against the world champs. Chris Sale finishing it with back-to-back strikeouts. He also struck out Bryce Harper in the 8th inning. Turned out to be a great series for the Atlanta Braves. They win tonight 6-2 to advance.
1: 6-2 to advance in their gift is, yes, that flight to L.A. They get to meet the defending world champion Dodgers. But Michael Harris II, he's the one who got it all started for the Braves. Here's what he had to say after the game.
18: Michael, you grew up in this area. You've watched a lot of these playoff games. You've been in a lot of key games, had some big ones. How did tonight feel? How loud was the crowd? What was the impression for you?
19: Tonight was crazy. I came up in a situation, runners on early, got into a good hitter's count. Crowd was loud, so I had to do it. And I've been in the situation in the playoffs where I was in the second deck watching the game, and Riley was getting the job done and all the other guys, but I was glad to be on the field tonight to do it myself.
18: When Sale came out of the bullpen, what did that feel like for you? What did that sound like? Was that the loudest you've heard it here before?
19: Yeah, that was crazy. I got chills running through my body when they noticed he was running out. Camera on him. I mean, he's just He's an ultimate ball player. He wants the ball every night, any situation, and he's going to get it done.
18: Last one before we go. That home run, that was not a center cut pitch. What were you looking for there? How did it feel once you got a hold of it?
19: I was just looking for a pitch to get in the air and try to get some runs in, and I was able to lift it out for a homer.
1: Totally opposite story for the Phillies offense, usually bringing big bats to the party. They were 0-for-6 with runners in scoring position. And because of that, a very short red October. They got one whole day. 1-4 all time in winner take all postseason games. They have now lost 4 straight. Don Mattingly weighs in after the loss.
20: Just appreciate the effort of really everybody in the organization, from the just appreciative of all the effort that from training staff to the players, the coaches, just everything that they went through from really the start of spring training and preparing for spring training and, you know, getting through a season. A lot of time, a lot of work. Obviously, it doesn't end the way we want it to. With a, you know, if you don't win the last game, it's a crash landing no matter what. Doesn't matter where it is. There's going to be one team that doesn't have it.
1: So the best of 5 division series start without the Phillies on Saturday. Here's your matchups. For the NLDS, it's Braves, Dodgers, and then Padres at Milwaukee. ALDS, Chicago White Sox at Cleveland Guardians, and the New York Yankees at the Tampa Bay Rays. MLB postseason is on ESPN Radio. Catch postseason action on ESPN Radio and the ESPN app. That is, of course, presented by Gusto. And coming up in, we'll say, about 15 minutes, what one defending champ from New York thinks about the Yankees' chances. But hey, we got Thursday night football. This is the first NFL game of October, so it's fitting that Pittsburgh was set to visit its own haunted house of sorts. They've got a whole lot of ghosts on the road at Cleveland. Pittsburgh has won only one of its last 8 games in Cleveland, dating back to 2018, and 3 of those losses doesn't bode well for Thursday night games. Yeah, they came on Thursday. So for the Browns, it's a shot at their first 3-1 start since 2021. They're trailing 7-0 out of the first quarter, running a total of 7 offensive plays. So defense doing what they can to create opportunities to get the ball back for its offense.
15: Mike Hall and Malik Collins in the middle of the line. Mason Graham of the locker room. Knee injury. His return questionable. Rodgers shotgun. Brown showing pressure. Pittsburgh Schlesinger. They pick him up. Rodgers throwing. Deep downfield. Intercepted. Denzel Ward's got it at the 44 of the Browns.
1: All right. And 4 plays later, they make it count.
15: Jaleel McLaughlin checks into the game. He's in the backfield. Next to Watson. 5 of the play clock. Out of the gun. 3 to the wide side right. Steelers bring 4. Hand off McLaughlin. Right side. 25. Jumps inside of the 20. Still on his feet. He's at the 15. The 10. 5. Touchdown! Jaleel McLaughlin with a touchdown run. 28 yards!
1: That's the first of 3 unanswered. 850 ESPN Cleveland has the call, but Aaron Rodgers and the Steelers offense, they keep just chipping away. So, trailing 24-16 in the fourth.
21: Browns crowding the line of scrimmage. Rodgers, play action pass, rolling out to his right, looking for Freiermuth. Touchdown, Pittsburgh Steelers with 1:42 remaining in the fourth. A 3-yard pass from Rodgers to Freiermuth, Max.
1: WDVE 102.5 has the call. 80 yards on 8 plays. They convert it for 2, so tied at 24. Deshaun Watson leads the march down the field and looking at 56 yards, a field goal for the game winner.
15: Sunohara, the long snapper. Bohorquez kneels at the 46. Snap, hold, kick, it up, and it is good! With 10 seconds to go, Andre Smith, 56 yards, 27-24 Browns.
1: And that would be where it stays. Andre Smith, he had 55 yards was the career long. Deshaun Watson sets him up, says, I think you got one more in you. Todd Monken, Browns head coach, happy to see what his players were able to do in all phases of the game, but it started with that play in the second.
2: Yeah, I think the biggest thing, Bert said something about some on the TV, but communication sometimes is not the best choice of words, but everybody's competing on the field. And I think, you know, but said on the field, the way I grew up in this game, you know, usually stays on the field. That's not the case today. I understand that. But, yeah, any negative communication on

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1: You know, over the years, I've had some taller corners. You're always looking for comp tapes for different players. He certainly fits the mold for that.
2: And hey, defense feeds the offense. So Dak Prescott, he's pretty happy about it, too.
3: Yeah, I mean, excited. I was, when I heard the news, pumped up about it. And then just getting here this morning, seeing him already at practice, ready to go, engaged. We've all welcomed him and excited to have him. Just as much as, you know, the front office making the trade, everybody in the locker room's pumped to have him, know he's going to help this team and get right to it.
2: And get right to it is right. Adam Schefter says there's a chance that Porter will make his debut on Sunday against Houston. That is a far cry from the lingering back injury that kept him out of Steelers training camp, preseason, and the first 3 weeks of the season. 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I'm your host, Gabrielle Lucevero. You can always catch me on socials at G Lucevero. Coming up just on the other side of the break, it's another win or go home. This time we're heading to the hardwood in the WNBA. Indiana, Caitlin Clark, Vegas, and Asia Wilson. Which one is moving on? That's when we come back.
4: 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It's an SEC showdown in Knoxville. Tennessee came up short against top-ranked Texas in its conference opener. Now, the Vols look to bounce back as the 3-1 Auburn Tigers come to town. Coverage begins tomorrow at 3 Eastern, with kickoff at 3:30 Eastern on ESPN Radio. 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

0: defend home field and beat the Steelers at 3-1, how legitimate is Cleveland in the AFC? 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
1: Well, half of the WNBA semifinal bracket is locked in with the New York Liberty and Atlanta Dream both advancing in just needing two games in that best of three series. But the other half of the bracket, they just want more basketball. So best of three, win or go home. It's Indiana and Vegas tonight. You've got a three-time champion in Vegas, Indiana, trying to get over that hump. On Friday night, you'll have Dallas and the Valkyries in that game three. I'll take you through that in just a moment. But we start with Indiana and Vegas.
2: Wilson takes it across the timeline.
3: And Vegas doing a good job of not allowing Indy's defense to get them in this up-and-down battle. Asia Wilson, so good, that one-on-one coverage. Drew Lloyd almost with the steal.
2: And with that bucket, Asia Wilson with her second 30-piece.
1: And she'd add a few more. Asia Wilson, 36 points, and the Aces are sending the Fever home again, 94-83, their Game 3 win. This was just a masterpiece. Yes, from Asia Wilson, she had another double-double on her end, but Chelsea Gray as well, 23 points in 40 minutes, all 40 minutes from the point guard. She was exceptional. Asia Wilson, 36 points in 37 minutes playing. She also added 10 rebounds, all of them off the defensive glass. Asia Wilson joining USA Network after the win.
4: Asia, 34 points to you for you tonight, but 21 in the first half. What tone were you trying to set personally in this game?
5: I don't want my season to be over. I don't want to go home. And when you got that mindset in these elimination games, every possession counts. The value of 2 points matters. And so I was just trying to send a message to not only the Indiana Fever, but to my teammates that we can't take any. We kept saying, empty the tank, like you have to do that on days like this. So that was my tone and my message.
4: You all are no stranger to these moments. There's so much playoff experience on this roster. In what ways did you feel like that showed up in this game?
5: I mean, Jewel stepped up. We lost a big one with Steph right before the game, and it kind of was a gut punch to all of us because we know how much she matters to us and how much we value her. But when you have a Jewel Lloyd that comes in, that's a winner, and that's been in these situations before, that can just step in seamlessly, I mean, that's a beautiful thing, and I think that showed tonight.
4: Asia, there was a lot of intensity. This is a loud environment. Just as a competitor, how much do you savor these moments of this playoff environment and atmosphere?
5: I love it. I love it. Regular season's cute. I know. That's so cute. Oh, my God. Everyone could come see us. But this is the moment where everyone should be at. This is the moment that we live for. So for us to show up in these spaces and lean on each other and show resilience, I mean, that it's something that you like. You never get tired of it.
1: 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It was all power, all beast mode for her. Eighth straight semifinals appearance for the Aces, only team to make semifinals in every season since that format began. Back in 2022, they're 3-0 in winner-take-all games under head coach Becky Hammon, and 6-0 in home games with a chance to clinch a series under Becky Hammon. That does mean the end of the road for Caitlin Clark and the Indiana Fever, but an exceptional season for them as well. But we still have one more first round series that needs to wrap up. There's one more spot on the line in those semifinals. It's the Dallas Wings, Golden State Valkyries. That matchup still to be set. 7-seed Dallas, 2-seed Golden State for their own game three. It took a record-setting 45-point effort from Wings' Arike Ogunbowale to force that game three. But hey, the other side of the bracket is set. 4-seed Atlanta, they host 8-seed New York Liberty on Sunday. The Dream, they're on to that semifinals for the first time since 2018, but give them a first time ever for Angel Reese. The third-year pro earned Defensive Player of the Year, a franchise first for that honor. And if you're wondering what got her there, she set multiple WNBA records. Most rebounds in a single season with 500. Most rebounds in a single game. She had 26. WNBA single season record with 32 double-doubles. She finished the regular season averaging a league-best 12.3 rebounds per game, and then add in 16.4 points per game. She was one of just two players to average a double-double. You're listening to SportsCenter All Night on ESPN Radio.
6: Definitely feels amazing. You know, we needed to win today. So like Mike said, everybody was in the clubhouse, you know, loose, talking about fantasy football. And then we had our meeting and then go play the game like we do every night. And, you know, you give it 100% and go for a win every day. So definitely feels amazing to win against the Phillies because they were the ones that, you know, sent us home previous years. And especially here at home, I mean, the fans were electric tonight. I got to give the fans a shout out for sure.
1: Ozzie Albies given credit where credit is due, but the credit certainly goes to him as well, helping the Braves lock up that spot in the NLDS to face the Dodgers. All four MLB Division Series are set with the Braves taking that spot. Braves, Dodgers, Padres, Brewers, and then White Sox, Guardians, Yankees, and Rays. Listen, New York already has one title in the city this year. But New York Knicks forward Josh Hart, he has all the confidence that the Yankees could bring in a second.
7: You know, I was talking to my dad the other day, and I was like, y'all know me, I'm very religious. I know Jesus is at God's right hand, but I think Cam Slitler might be at his left. I'm excited, man. I think I'm going to be able to get to, I think game three it is. I think I'll be able to go. I think we have a preseason game eight, for the next day. So I'm excited, man. I'm excited for New York. I'm excited for that team. They got a lot of great components that make up winning.
1: No pressure there. This is SportsCenter All Night. I've got half hour headlines next.
0: From the first pitch of the wild card.
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1: WNBA playoffs. We've got three of the four WNBA semifinal spots are snapped up. Las Vegas topped Indiana Thursday night, 94-83, behind a huge night from Asia Wilson and Chelsea Gray to advance. Steelers, Browns, and some Thursday night primetime action. Browns beat the Steelers 27-24 despite a comeback push from Aaron Rodgers. And Major League Baseball playoffs, the MLB Division Series are set. The Atlanta Braves locked up the final spot with a 6-2 Game 3 win over the Phillies on Thursday, and they did it with some help from an unlikely arm out of the bullpen.
2: Griselle with three prior career relief appearances, facing Bryce Harper, the base is clean, and the pitch. Swing and a miss. He struck him out. It gets behind Baldwin, the catcher. He retrieves it, throws on to first, and that completes the strikeout. So Chris Sale strikes out Bryce Harper. Might be the only thing he does tonight, but the crowd loved every second of it.
1: So Chris Sale out of the bullpen on one day's rest. That would prove to do the trick, one and a third innings. Dave O'Brien, Jess Mendoza has your post-game extra for ESPN Radio.
2: Well, thank you, Gabby. The Atlanta Braves have won this wild card. They've done it on the strength of the home run ball and really good pitching. And surprisingly, Chris Sale pitches longer than just one batter. He goes an inning and a third. He ends it in style with a couple of strikeouts, as Chris Sale so often does. But a very, very entertaining series. The Braves wind up heading to Los Angeles to take on the Dodgers.
3: I mean, it was one of the coolest moves that you could possibly see, and it doesn't always turn out the way you hope. And honestly, Walt Weiss, a ton of courage to call in the 37-year-old who had just started 2 days ago, and that Tuesday start was remarkable, but to ask a lot from him to come in, you thought he was just going to face Bryce Harper, stays in this game to finish off.
2: Walt played possum a little bit because he did not tip his hand. He made it sound as if, no, I'm not going to use Chris Sale because he just pitched, because of his age, because of the oncoming series, should they win this one tonight. But Sale comes out and just blows him away.
3: He did, and I've been so impressed with the Chris Sale of this year. To be honest, OB, if this was a year ago, Chris Sale would not have been able to do what he did coming out of the pen. Why? Did not have the same strength, the injuries. The fastball velocity that we've seen from him was showcased in that eighth and ninth inning, hitting 98 miles an hour. De La Cruz, I felt like that at bat, he ended up on his heels. That's how much that fastball brushed him back.
2: Well, the Phillies had a very fine year. Didn't start out well. They wound up firing their manager, Rob Thompson, very early. Don Mattingly did a whale of a job guiding them back to relevance and a good baseball team. They wind up going to the postseason, but their season is over. Now, let's preview a little bit what's coming up on Saturday. Game one, the Atlanta Braves taking on the Los Angeles Dodgers, who are the reigning champions.
3: Yeah, and this is a Braves team that has been very confident. During the regular season, they took 5 of 6 games, both in L.A. and in Atlanta, and just none of them were very close games. It was very dominant against them. That's the confidence they're going to take, not only from beating this Phillies team, but knowing that's a Dodger team, that this is probably the best team to challenge them in the Atlanta Braves.
2: Well, you and I can't wait to get to Southern California, beautiful Dodger Stadium, for game one of that oncoming series on Saturday. For Jessica Mendoza, I'm Dave O'Brien, right here on your home for every pitch of the postseason, Major League Baseball on ESPN Radio and the ESPN app. Now let's send it back to Gabby Lucevero in the studio.
1: All right, Dave O'Brien, Jess Mendoza out there with the call. But while the Braves get a chance to look ahead, keep forging ahead, let's look back for the Phillies. Something that Dave O'Brien brought up, and it's that there's a lot of times that the Phillies did not see this coming. We look at the beginning of the season, 9-19 start. They fire their manager and they bring Don Mattingly in, and even look at the end of the season, missing chance after chance to clinch that playoff spot. But interim manager Don Mattingly, he led them to a 79-55 regular season record. What does this look like, though, for his future? He wants to know, does he feel if he has earned the right to come back and manage?
4: It's not the time to talk about anything like that. I'm not concerned about myself in this situation. I want the Phillies to do what, you know, they need to do to set themselves up for success. Yeah, I'm not really, you know, see what, I don't know what, I don't really, it's like, my stuff doesn't really matter.
1: So he's not concerned about his future, at least not this evening. How about Bryce Harper? What does he think the future looks like for this team?
5: I don't know. I can't really answer that question. You know, we haven't played the games for next year or anything else. So each year is so different than the year before. So I don't really put stock into years before or what happened or anything else. You know, this was a brand new team. Obviously, we had the guys that are part of that core group that we are. I'd imagine this team's going to look a lot different next year, the guys that are kind of leaving this clubhouse. So we'll see.
1: So on Saturday, coming up this weekend, you got Braves, Dodgers, Padres, Brewers in the NLDS, and then ALDS, White Sox, Guardians, and Yankees and Rays. Tim Kirkjian, ESPN MLB analyst, joined Scott Van Pelt on SportsCenter this week to talk about how that last matchup, that Yankees-Rays matchup, is shaking out.
6: It's going to be great because the Yankees pitching is that good and they're swinging the bats a whole lot better now. But the Rays are different than any other team in the American League. The way they play the game, they put more bunts in play by a mile than any team in the American League. Fundamentally, they play the game as well as anybody in baseball. Their pitching is well above average. They don't walk people. They put the ball in play and they are stunningly good at the Trop. It's really hard to play there, and they have taken advantage of that. We'll see if Aaron Judge plays, but based on what we saw a couple days ago, he was not close to being able to play in the wild card. My guess is, for the moment, he won't be well enough to play in the ALDS.
1: Well, that's baseball, but you can tune in for college football action as Tennessee hosts Auburn. Coverage begins at 3 o'clock p.m. Eastern on ESPN Radio and the ESPN app. That's college football. What about the pros?
7: Happy for Deshaun. Not happy at a sack there at the end. Okay, but three straight fourth quarter comebacks, man. Really cool. Really cool for him and our team.
1: All right, so the Bears are 2-1 on the season, taking care of business on this Thursday night against the Steelers, but how about the other team that the Bears beat to get to that 2-1 record? Of course, that's the Philadelphia Eagles. And you heard Todd Monken say there's been a lot of third quarter comebacks. And, well, that loss might stick with Jalen Hurts a bit, too.
8: Yeah, I don't know how you can wage losing. But, you know, a loss is a loss. And it's an opportunity to learn. And I've always looked at them the same. I hate it more than anything in this world. At the same time, we need it. And it's something that is natural and a part of the process of winning. To win, you have to lose. You have to build resilience and character within that, reflecting on it, choosing to learn from it. And so, you know, that's my approach. That's my approach. And, you know, just continue to lean into my teammates, lean into what we're doing, and come together and just build. Become a better unit.
1: The Birds are back at home, back at the Link, since they had 2 weeks away. They're currently, though, a 3-point underdog. The first time that they, if it stays as is, that would be the first time they've been a home underdog since 2023, back in week 13. The Eagles are the only team in the NFL that has not forced a turnover this season. Zero takeaways through three games this season. Nick Sirianni, Philadelphia Eagles head coach, on that particular stat.
9: those have a tendency to come in you know, waves. You know, I think we've been disruptive, you know, particularly up front, but those things tend to come in waves. And it goes back to, are you willing to continue to put the work in and go through the process even when you're not seeing the results? And so we've had games where you've had pressures that maybe the sack didn't come. And I know, I understand that, you know, when you're looking at the stat sheet, you're saying, hey, how many sacks do they have? And we think that's a big deal too, as far as how you're affecting the quarterback and getting them behind the sticks and getting them in negative situations, in second and long situations. But, you know, you also look at, like, all right, are we taking our attempts at the football when we have the attempts at the football? And eventually that will, you know, that tide turns. And so, I think it just still goes back to the way we go about our business and the way we go about our process, and still a small sample size, but would we like to have those things? Of course. But we just got to keep chipping away at it and controlling the things that we can control.
1: When it comes to Kansas City Chiefs and the Las Vegas Raiders, someone's getting their first loss of the season, battle of the 3-0 unbeatens. Patrick Mahomes, Kansas City Chiefs quarterback, on what he's seen from the Raiders defense.
10: Yeah, I mean, they've brought in a lot of guys that are really good football players, and they've added young, talented guys in there as well. And so, obviously, it starts with Max and their defensive line and being able to protect and be able to run the ball and do stuff like that. But they have great players everywhere, and they fly to the football. And I think what you said is they turned the football over, which is huge in this league. And so, we'll have to match their intensity. We'll have to execute at a high level, but it'll be a great challenge for us, and we're excited for it.
1: The Raiders' offense, on the other hand, has been led by Kirk Cousins. And you know, you could throw the term around bridge quarterback just to get to the other side for Fernando Mendoza, but he's certainly doing his job and then some.
11: I don't get three touchdown passes in these games without our defense, you know, getting the ball back to us, giving us short fields, giving us extra possessions. You know, I think our coaches have designed plays that have gotten people open and given us those opportunities. Players have gotten open themselves and done their part and made plays. So it's really a combination of a lot of factors. You know, certainly I got to do my job, my part, but that's really all it is. It's just a part of it.
1: When it comes to the Commanders and the Colts, they'll be in London. You've got a soccer fan and Commanders quarterback Marcus Mariota hoping he could play at his third football stadium of his career. He played soccer growing up, huge fan. He's already played two games at European football at soccer stadiums, but this could now be a third. However, we're watching to see if Jaden Daniels will be making his return. He's been a limited participant for a second straight day as that team practices in England ahead of Sunday's London matchup with the Colts. So will it be Daniels or Marcus Mariota making his second consecutive start? Here's how Daniels is working through returning from that injury.
12: Do you have to change how you throw the ball at all? Is there any kind of differences?
13: Nope.
12: How about handing the ball off?
13: Nope.
12: It's all
13: nope.
12: doesn't make a difference.
13: Nope.
14: Are you surprised at all, any part, that you'll be able to possibly be back out there this soon?
13: What you think? No.
14: I don't think so.
13: Nah, I'm not surprised. No, everything I went through, you know, everybody said I'd be good to go if I'm able to go out there on Sunday, but again, just taking it day by day.
1: Nope. Daniels dislocated his left arm in a week 2 loss at Dallas. That is the second time he suffered that injury to his non-throwing arm. All right, let's go to the ice. Season opener for the Tampa Bay Lightning, home opener for the New York Rangers. They dropped their season opener at the Bruins on Tuesday.
2: He'll feed it to the high slot. Dorofeev back to Fox, across Dorofeev. One-timer, hits the crossbar. Zibanejad scores off the loose puck. A power play goal for Zibanejad, and the Rangers are on the board early. 1-0 New York.
1: Mika Zibanejad, he starts quick. First goal of the season, 125th career power play goal. He is now one of 5 players in the NHL with 125 or more power play goals since he entered the league back in 2016. Zibanejad, one of 5 different goal scorers for the Rangers on the evening, and you will not guess who another one of them was.
2: And it'll bounce off the goal line. Shesterkin fires. Empty net waiting. He scores! Igor finally has one! Igor Shesterkin. He's been waiting for one for a while. He shoots at the length of the ice and buries it into the empty net to ice this one. Rangers lead 5-1.
1: A goalie goal, goalie goal, goalie goal. 5-1 New York Rangers. They go on to win it. First goal by a Rangers goalie in franchise history. He's one of 18 to be credited with a goal. New Jersey Devils had their season opener hosting the Flyers, and Jack Hughes, he led the team to an Olympic gold. He led New Jersey last season with 77 points. And Jack Hughes, where are you leading them tonight?
15: Picked off by Jack, racing with Konechny back. 3-on-1 for the Devils. Pass for Brad. Back.
2: Yeah!
15: They score! And Jack throws his stick into the crowd in celebration.
1: Second time in franchise history winning their season opener in OT. Ninth career season opener past regulation. Jack Hughes' game-winning goal in overtime. 10th career OT goal since entering the league back in the 2019-2020 season. And another season opener, this one for the Columbus Blue Jackets and the visiting Buffalo Sabres, Matthew Knies. He was acquired by the Blue Jackets from Toronto on Monday. Well, he introduced himself to Columbus on Thursday.
16: Skip back to Werenski and keeps it alive. Knies for Fantilli. Fantilli to Zach. Walks across the line. Coyle has it for Knies. He scores! Matthew Knies! It is CBJ debut. He's made it 2-1.
1: 97-1, the Fan. He'd score another one in the Blue Jackets 6-3 win. He's the first Blue Jackets player to score two goals in a team debut. And he is the fourth player in Blue Jackets history to score the game-winning goal in his debut with the franchise. Coming up after the break, I've got your top sounds. 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
3: And the pitch. Swing at a high drive out to right field. That's deep. Harper's going back. He's at the wall.
0: Number 4.
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3: Yep, we'll wait on Sale. He's ready now. Tall lefty will deliver. Swing and a miss. He struck him out. And the Atlanta Braves can fly to L.A. They win the series 2-1. And they advance to the National League Division Series against the world champs. Chris Sale finishing it with back-to-back strikeouts. He also struck out Bryce Harper in the eighth inning. Turned out to be a great series for the Atlanta Braves. They win tonight 6-2 to advance.
0: Number 3.
1: Jack Hughes lights the lamp in overtime as the Devils defeat the Flyers. Devils Hockey Network.
4: Picked off by Jack. Racing with Konecny back. 3-on-1 for the Devils. Pass for Brad.
5: Yeah! They score!
4: Jack throws his stick into the crowd in celebration.
0: Number 2.
1: Cleveland gets their third straight win as the Browns knock off division rival, the Pittsburgh Steelers. 850 ESPN Cleveland.
6: Sunohara, the long snapper. Bohorquez kneels at the 46. Snap, hold, kick, it's up, and it is good!
1: And history is made on the ice by the unlikeliest of heroes at MSG, 880 ESPN New York.
3: And it'll bounce off the goal line. Shesterkin fires. Empty net waiting. He scores! Igor finally has one! Igor Shesterkin. He's been waiting for one for a while. He shoots at the length of the ice and buries it into the empty net. To ice this one, Rangers lead 5-1.
1: Come on, and that's just the start of the season. Rangers lead 5-1. They win 5-1. But I've got one more piece of top sound for you, courtesy of USA Network and the WNBA.
7: And that will do it. As the Fever finally breaks tonight here in Las Vegas. And Becky Hammon, Asia Wilson, and the Las Vegas Aces stand strong yet again and knock off the Fever in this Game 3 Instant Classic tonight here at Michelob Ultra Arena and punch their ticket to the WNBA semifinals.
1: Las Vegas Aces beat the Indiana Fever 94-83 to move on to the WNBA semifinals. 36 points in 37 minutes on the floor for Asia Wilson. 23 points in a full 40 for Chelsea Gray. Jewel Lloyd back into the starting lineup as Steph Tolbert, she was out, last minute decision. So that means a whole lot of minutes for Wilson and Gray. Becky Hammond said after the game that she was using her timeouts as rest for them. And ultimately, it was the fact that she was just going to say, you guys can ask me for a break, but I'm not taking you out unless you really need one. So they will wait to see who they'll meet in that semifinal matchup. It will either be the Dallas Wings, the 7 seed, or the Golden State Valkyries in at the 2 seed. It took a record-setting 45-point effort from wings Arike Ogunbowale to force that game three. See if she has that in her. It wasn't the best night from Paige Becker. She only had 10 points for her, which is on the low end when it comes to Becker's production. So the other side of the bracket is set. 4-seed Atlanta hosting 8-seed New York Liberty. Those semifinals will get underway on Sunday. This has been SportsCenter All Night. I'm Gabrielle Lucevero saying good morning. Unsportsmanlike is on the other side.
8: 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Congrats, Cleveland! We'll finally say something positive about your team. 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
9: In the military, the mission was clear. You knew what to do. Now, the mission has changed. Stepping into civilian life isn't about finding a job. It's finding your purpose.
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22: And I love myself.
3: Sunohara, the long snapper for Jorquez Neal to the 46. Snap, hold, kick, it's up, and it is good!
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2: 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Game-winning field goal, 27-24, Thursday Night Football over the Pittsburgh Steelers. The first place Cleveland Browns now at 3-1. Big night all around sports yesterday. The Browns beat, of course, the Steelers, as we just mentioned. The Aces eliminate the Fever. They advance in the WNBA playoffs. They will take on the winner of the Wings and the Valkyries tonight, 9 p.m. Eastern. And the Braves eliminate the Philadelphia Phillies in Major League Baseball. The next round, the DS is set. White Sox, Guardians, of course, Atlanta and the Dodgers, Yankees and the Rays, Padres and the Brewers. Michelle Smallman, Chris Canty, Evan Cohen, good morning, everybody. How are we doing today?
5: I mean, I'm doing great, but not as great as the Cleveland Browns fans, because they get to have the last laugh after everybody joking on their team earlier this season. Mike Tomlin said the Browns are going brown. Todd Monken vehemently rejected that, and we now see why. He's so confident because this team has something special going on. And I can't believe I'm saying this. The quarterback, Deshaun Watson, is a big part of it.
22: Another fourth quarter drive that he stepped up when it mattered the most, and they ultimately win the game. And Todd Monken probably is laughing the loudest this morning because he had been convicted on going with Deshaun Watson. There was a lot of public ridicule behind it because he has not been good at football in over half a decade. A lot of people were clamoring for Shador Sanders. He was steadfast in his belief of his quarterback and of this team. And now they're sitting there atop the AFC North. And I, for one, quite frankly, am stunned. I know it's early, but still, I did not think that the Cleveland Browns were capable of winning games, especially close games like these.
2: Well, how did they do it? Of course, they were down 7-0 early on in the game, and then they scored 21 points unanswered, up 21-7. The Steelers come all the way back to tie the game, and then you heard the game-winning field goal there, Andre Schmidt, with a game-winning 56-yard field goal on that third straight fourth-quarter drive by the Cleveland Browns and Deshaun Watson, who was 4-5, 46 yards on that game-winning drive. Two of the catches by Jerry Jeudy, 27 yards, the veteran wide receiver. He, on a lesser role now, KC Concepcion and Denzel Boston are the main guys, Harold Fannin Jr. at the tight end position. And you mentioned Monken. I'll give Monken a lot of credit. They have clearly simplified this offense. Deshaun Watson is making throws that are like routine. The version of Deshaun Watson that we all knew with Clemson and Houston would find those throws easy that he made last night, right? Those would be nothing throws.
5: Yeah.
2: Now, it's not as easy, but it's really smart. Let your playmakers make plays.
5: Well, he made it look easy last night. The way he was throwing the football, that was the definition of free and easy. And nothing encapsulates that more than what we saw on the game-winning drive to set up the go-ahead field goal. That first down completion that he had to Jerry Jeudy was an absolute dot for 17 yards to kind of get him going. And you know how it is in two-minute drill situations, Ev Smalls. It really is the first play. Once you get the first down, then you can build some momentum for the drive. Well, he did that with a big boy tight window throw to Jerry Jeudy. And he rode Jerry Jeudy in those moments, right? It's been a lot about Denzel Boston and KC Concepcion in the passing games, and those guys were absolutely phenomenal. Combined for 9 total catches, 153 yards. But it was in that final drive where he started feeding Jerry Jeudy and Harold Fannin, the guys that are a little more veteran. And it ends up putting them in a position where they can get into plus territory and position their kicker for the go-ahead point. So I just thought it was a phenomenal job by the entire team. The offensive line did a really good job. That defensive front, those guys can't get enough credit for how they put pressure on Aaron Rodgers. They had 5 total sacks, 8 quarterback hits, 14 pressures, and the majority of that came in the second half. When it comes to sacks, it's not just a matter of how many you got, but it's when you get them. And those guys put pressure on Aaron Rodgers when it mattered the most. So I think this was a complete team effort, but I think this team is playing inspired football. They believe in themselves. There's a naivety to it because of their youth. And the experience of Deshaun Watson in those critical moments is benefiting them. It's all working together. And that's why everybody in that locker room deserves a ton of credit, but also head coach Todd Monken deserves a lot of credit today, too.
2: Well, let's hear from him, the head coach, on whether or not he had any doubts after the blowout loss in the season opener.
23: I mean, I'm human. I mean, I don't
4: I don't go beyond thoughts. If you said that was the way we would start the season after the way we worked, I would have said you're nuts. And if you'd have said we'd be 3-1 after that first game, I said you're nuts. But that's a credit to our players because all they do is just work. It's them. I mean, they didn't blink. Like I said, that week after was a little chippy, and that was a good thing. They were not happy, you know, with the way we played. And sometimes that's good.
2: Let me admit something. I thought this was a placeholder hire.
22: Todd Monken?
2: Yeah, I'm going to just be totally transparent on this. The people in sports that are around forever, like Todd Monken, like Brian Schottenheimer to some extent, that are never considered for a head coach or head coaching position, then all of a sudden, out of nowhere, are considering for a head coaching position. I'm like, what has changed? Guy's been there for 50 years. Now he's smart?
5: So kind of like Dave Culley? With the Houston
2: Texans. That was a horrible thing what
5: horrible
2: they did to
5: situation,
2: him.
5: But I mean, there is some connective tissue with that situation.
2: Like the guy was around forever. Like,
5: that was awful.
2: Like, now? Like, what? Yeah. Now? And by the way, it's not like he and Lamar hit it off last year. It's not like, oh, well, now they got this big off. So I'm like, they're hiring him to buy themselves time to get to the end of the Watson contract and restart the whole thing. That's what I thought. He's been awesome so far. He's believed in Northeast Ohio, which is that's the smartest thing right off the bat. Then he believes in Northeast Ohio first, Brown second, and now he's believed in Watson to be competent. He doesn't need Watson to be amazing because, as CC has told you, their roster's pretty good. All the pressures you're talking about. Mason Graham got hurt. He wasn't even in for a lot of that stuff.
22: Yeah.
2: Monken's really good so far.
22: 100%. But it's beyond the belief because a lot of coaches who have come and gone in Cleveland in the past, decade, that's been a turnstile, have believed in this specific quarterback. Kevin Stefanski, I'm sure, believed in him at some point. They believed in Northeast Ohio. They believed in the personnel they have, but they have not been able to yield the same results. Now, obviously, the rosters are not the same year over year, but it's been a long time for the Cleveland Browns. It's their first 3-1 start since 2021. It's the first time they're in sole possession of the AFC North since November 9th, 2014. So it's belief and it's conviction that Todd Monken has had, but it's beyond that. Like, he has pulled out the best in this group. And I know it's early, but we keep saying that a lot of these teams, it's like the preseason, they're still finding their sea legs. They're still getting in a rhythm. If this is what you're yielding from the Cleveland Browns during that recalibration period, that early period, imagine what they might look like at the end of the season.
2: There's no question. And I need to call into the queen of all schedules in a second here to go through a couple of things.
22: Okay.
2: But let's talk about Deshaun Watson, the play he had last night, because he was competent. He was efficient, 24 of 33, 268, a touchdown and a pick, 7 carries, 22 yards. He, last night, discussed Todd Monken, the aforementioned head coach, his belief in him, and the team. Here's Watson.
6: It was electric. It was amazing. From the time we came out pregame, you know, it was super dope to be called out and hit a crowd and, you know, feel the energy. And then just from start to finish, the crowd was in it, the energy of the stadium, we fed off them. And, you know, to get a big victory against a divisional rivalry on prime time, it was just, I mean, this is what you dream about. This is what you work for. This is the things that, you know, you put that grind in the summertime and training camp for nights like this. So it was amazing. Yeah, I mean, he believed in all of us. You know, coach is a player coach. So, you know, one thing he's going to instill in the locker room is that, you know, he wants everyone to play their best. He wants everyone to be at the top tier. He's going to bring it out. And, you know, for him to be able to, you know, trust me in these moments is major. But, you know, Coach Monk is awesome, man. I love playing for him. And he's going to always make sure that, you know, he try to bring the best out of each player.
2: So there's Watson. He's the quarterback of a 3-1 football team.
5: Yeah.
2: In games he started for the Cleveland Browns in his career, they have a winning record. He has been awful. Nobody's doubting that. He has been awful.
5: He wasn't awful last night.
2: But that's the point.
5: He wasn't
2: right?
5: awful last night.
2: So now, can it keep up? Queen of all schedules, Michelle Smallman?
22: Yes.
2: What does it look like? And then, CeCe, tell us if this can actually continue and we need to start taking them seriously for the playoffs.
22: Let's look through December, shall we? They go to the New York Jets. Then they have the Ravens. At the Tennessee Titans. At the Pittsburgh Steelers, who they just beat. At the New Orleans Saints, versus the Houston Texans, versus the Raiders. And then we get into December, their first opponent is the Cincinnati Bengals, another division game.
5: I mean, listen.
22: It's not off the board.
5: Going into their bye week, it's not inconceivable that they're 8-2, 7-3.
2: Say that again, please.
5: Going into their week 11 bye week, it's not inconceivable that they're 8-2 or 7-3. It's just not. Like the toughest opponents that I would say are on that schedule are the Baltimore Ravens and the Pittsburgh Steelers in Pittsburgh. We just saw them beat the Steelers.
22: Correct.
5: If they get that version of Deshaun Watson, what we've seen over the last 3 weeks, it's not off the board that this team goes to the playoffs. It's not.
22: And for Deshaun Watson, he clearly wasn't able to put it together for a long time, but I think a lot of people thought that was mental based on everything that happened off the field. He said that playing at home was difficult for him because of the way that the fans had treated him. He's got back-to-back home victories.
5: But here's the thing. He looks healthier than I've seen him in a Browns uniform. Like, this is from an athletic standpoint, the best I've seen Deshaun Watson in Cleveland. The player that we saw on the field, the best version of himself we've seen since that second half in Baltimore, November 12, 2023.
22: Mm-hmm.
5: That's the reality of it. He looked great last night. Not just the ability to make throws, but the ability to evade pressure, some of the things that we saw in terms of being able to dip in and out of the pocket, second reaction plays. I mean, it wasn't perfect, right? He bookended the start of the fourth quarter with back-to-back turnovers. Now, the defense held him up. They only gave up one score on those turnovers and back-to-back drives. But I just thought that Deshaun Watson made the plays when he needed to, and that's been the story of his season. Deshaun Watson in the fourth quarter, when tied or trailing this year, he's got an 80% completion percentage. He's averaging 10 yards per pass attempt, 3 touchdowns, no picks, and a 141.4 passer rating. 158.3 is perfect. So he's damn near perfect in the fourth quarter when trailing or when tied. Right? Like he's got the most game-winning drives this season. He's got 3 of them. He's got the most fourth-quarter comebacks this season. He's got 2 of those. He's been absolutely money when they need him to be. And so if he keeps stacking wins, the body of work is going to be hard to ignore. And based on what we've seen from the young players, there's an upward trajectory on this team, and I'm not quite sure what the ceiling is, but I can't take the playoffs off the table for this group this year.
2: Mm.
5: That's how impressed I am with what I've seen in the first month of football for the Browns.
2: Would you guys agree if everything feels different this year than it has in a long time?
22: Yeah, of course.
2: Like a long time? What's different? Interesting point on Twitter, out of Co-Radio. Tremaine Hutchinson tweets at me. You think Myles Garrett misses Cleveland now? Better record than the Rams. Do the Browns miss?

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3: Hey, this is Rich Eisen. 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Vinny Pasquantino of the Royals will join us, and the Academy Award-winning actor Mahershala Ali joins a What's More Likely Friday edition of the Rich Eisen Show on Disney+, the ESPN app, and ESPN Radio.

0: Kevin, Canty, and Michelle are unsportsmanlike.
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2: I mean, who's even... Baseball? What? Who cares, guys? Come on.
1: Gusto does. Has all the postseason.
3: I thought yesterday Pat Costello said he was back in on the Phillies.
4: He did say that yesterday.
2: I mean, that's ancient history we're talking about.
1: Who remembers? Go back out on the podcast and listen.
3: Pat Costello said yesterday?
1: By the way, cake has been opened. The orange cake.
3: Yeah.
1: We're not fully eating it yet, but the Sissy Cakes orange cake that Matt Jones sent us, Matt Myron, 3 p.m. to 5 p.m. Eastern. I would just tell you, CC and I both looked at it, and we both gave each other a look like, yo, this looks really good.
3: Yeah, that cake got about 10 minutes.
4: We need some
3: on forks. On the other side of this segment, I'm about to put a nice dent in that thing. Oh, great way to start my Friday morning, my football Friday. The first football Friday in October.
1: Oh. He's threatening the cake.
3: Oh, there's no threat.
1: You got 10 minutes to live, cake.
3: No threat. It's a promise.
4: How are we going to do this? Are we going to cut slices with a knife? Are we going to get three forks and just take a bite? What are we going to do?
3: I don't know what y'all going to do. I know what I'm going to do.
4: Let us know the game plan.
3: I'm going to go to the break room. I'm going to get one of those little plates, and I'm going to get a fork, and I'm going to go to town. I'm going to cut a section of that cake, take a healthy portion,
1: of course,
3: just so I can have a good sample, so I can make a definitive judgment on whether I'm in or out on orange juice cake.
4: Based on just you eyeing it, I think you're going to be in.
3: Yeah, okay.
1: That's pretty
3: cool. Smells great. Smells great. Phenomenal.
1: That also may be the orange cologne I have from Joe Malone, by the way. The orange one.
4: Oh, the orange blossom? Orange marmalade, I think it is. That
1: marmalade.
4: That's my favorite one.
1: It's great. Okay, so the Steelers lose last night. They're 2-2. But there was a moment, there were actually two viral moments during the game last night that, oddly, both a player... And the best player in offense, best player in defense, going at their coaches in some ways. Aaron Rodgers is on the field, and Prime picked this whole thing up, so give them credit on that. Aaron Rodgers on the field. He's waiting for a play call from Mike McCarthy. He's like kind of screaming at Mike McCarthy. Mike McCarthy then is caught on camera calling him a name, right? I can't say the name on radio and television. And McCarthy and Rodgers, they have that moment, and you're like... When are you guys going to remember you didn't get along at the end? There's a reason that Aaron Rodgers did not want Mike McCarthy to be the head coach. Is that normal in the course of the game? Of course. That happens all the time. What's not normal is us seeing it and having 100 wins together prior to that. That's the abnormality part of it, the history that we know of these two. Here's what McCarthy had to say postgame.
5: I think the biggest thing, Burton said something about some on the TV, but yeah, communication sometimes is not the best choice of words, but everybody's competing on the field. And I think, you know, what's said on the field, the way I grew up in this game, you know, usually stays on the field. That's not the case today. I understand that. But, any negative communication on my part, I wish I wouldn't use those words.
1: Okay. The other part that I was referencing just before we dive into this, TJ Watt was so mad at the play calling on defense. And then he got on the headset and talked to Patrick Graham, defensive coordinator, who was sitting upstairs in the luxury box suite area, whatever it is, where they call plays from. CCU played 11 years in the league. You probably have seen a million things like this. We just haven't seen it as often as we saw last night.
3: Yeah, I mean, frustrations boil over in the heat of battle and things are said. There have been plenty of times where I've had choice words for coaches. And vice versa. So I don't take too much out of what we saw last night in terms of the interaction between Mike McCarthy and Aaron Rodgers. The big takeaway that I had with the Pittsburgh Steelers is that they look old.
4: Mm.
3: Right? The contrast between the Cleveland Browns with a lot of first and second year players playing key roles in terms of the success of that team through the quarter pole of the season versus what we saw from the Steelers. And T.J. Watt barking at the defensive coordinator, Patrick Graham, you know, in between series and, you know, guys' body language on the defensive side of the ball, not really having answers in terms of how to slow down the Cleveland Browns on offense. That was a moment where the Steelers very much so did not look like themselves. And it felt for the first time in a long time that a group with a bank full of pride, you can feel it, you can sense it starting to slip away a little bit, right? The dominance that we've seen from the Pittsburgh Steelers with this core of players on the defensive side of the ball, it is not the same. It felt like the Pittsburgh Steelers, you know, starting to deteriorate a little bit, especially on the defensive side of the ball.
4: And maybe that's why you see them being so demonstrative when they're frustrated with their coach and play calling. Part of that might be because they know that they can't keep up in the same way that they once did. And I'm with you. I'm not going to take what I saw on the sidelines and put a lot of stock into it, because these, especially when it comes to Rodgers and McCarthy, those two have known one another for a long time. There's a lot of history there, and Aaron Rodgers certainly has the tenure to be vocal about things. And I don't know, just based on their relationship, I'm not going to lean into that one too much, but I am going to look at this team, to your point, CeCe, and say physically, if they can't close out a game like that last night versus the Cleveland Browns, what are our actual expectations for this Pittsburgh Steelers group?
3: Last night watching it, it looked like what it was. The second youngest team in football going up against the oldest roster in the AFC. That's what it felt like watching the game. The play speed, the tempo, it just felt different. And I'm not going to say that the Pittsburgh Steelers are completely washed, because I do think that this team has found a way to generate, you know, more explosive plays, especially in the passing game. Aaron Rodgers, back-to-back games where he's gone for multiple touchdown passes, three touchdown passes. So I think there are things there that they can anchor on that will allow them to have some success this season. But I can't ignore the contrast in terms of how these teams played last night, the energy, the exuberance, the bounce that we saw from Cleveland in all three phases versus the frustration and, you know, the miscommunications that we've seen from the Pittsburgh Steelers on their side.
1: Yeah, you guys say you're not going to worry about the Rodgers-McCarthy because of their relationship. I actually will worry about Rodgers-McCarthy because of their relationship. Their relationship has not been, like, perfect when they work together. I understand that they found a better place afterwards, but, like, every moment like that makes me think, did they just go home at night saying, why did we run this back? We hated this at the end. We're doing this again? Every moment like that makes me think that. TJ Watt and Patrick Graham don't have a bad relationship to my knowledge. It's the first year I believe they're working together like this. So, like, I don't worry about that one. But I'm just saying, at every given moment, I think they have flashbacks to the end that was not good.
3: But here's why it matters, though. Like, I understand you're dismissing TJ Watt and Patrick Graham. Here's why it matters. You saw the most important player on offense having an issue with the play caller.
1: Mm-hmm.
3: You saw the most important player on defense having an issue with the play caller. There is a disconnect in terms of the communication between the coaching staff and the most important players in two critical phases of your football team.
1: And we saw it on camera.
3: And we saw it.
1: Yeah.
3: And the coverage was awesome last night. I guess that's my issue. I don't remember seeing the Pittsburgh Steelers like that. I don't. And so that's why I think there's a there, and I don't think it's about the personal relationship as much as it is about the state of affairs when it comes to the Steelers organization. And again, like I said, this is an old team. It's the oldest roster in the conference.
1: That's a very good point by you, because if you take, well, I believe what I said, obviously, but if you just take names out, best player on offense, best player on defense, issue with play calling on offense, issue with play calling on defense. You can take names out. That's an issue. You know what? Who would have thought? The Browns look like Midas, the best around all of a sudden. In sports, anyone can say that they're the best. The actual best? 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That's what I like about Midas. 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
2: You would take ice cream cake over carrot cake every day.
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2: You've had the Carvel once, haven't you, CeCe?
3: I had the Carvel once, yeah. I'm not ashamed to say I've ordered an entire Carvel ice cream cake for myself. I've done it.
2: And
3: it
2: wasn't the whale.
3: Here's the thing. It wasn't anybody's birthday. I just wanted to treat myself, and I kept it all for me.
0: Unsportsmanlike.
2: That was not all a dream. That was true. We are Unsportsmanlike here on ESPN Radio. ESPN2. I was looking for praise on that. I didn't get it. We are presented by Progressive Insurance. We do have the cake. Here's the problem.
3: The cake gets a stay of execution.
2: Well, the problem with the cake right now is has nothing to do with the cake. It has everything to do with us.
3: Yeah, exactly. The cake.
2: We did not secure plates and forks.
3: But it's not as if they're not in the building. We know where to go to get the plates and the forks. I thought they were at the break room on this floor.
2: No.
3: Turns out they're not. So we're going to have to send someone up to the cafeteria on the 10th floor to grab them and bring them back down.
2: You know what we need? We need a sideline reporter for our show. Like, we're in the booth, but we need the sideline reporter.
3: Who would be our sideline reporter? I mean,
2: I saw Fortenbaugh this morning. He's bouncing around.
4: Maybe he could do it.
2: I think he's got
3: something else to do.
4: But here's what we have working in our favor.
3: What's that?
4: Whoever we ask to run the errand to get the forks and the plates and the knife can also have a piece of cake. So we have an incentive for someone to be nice to us today and help us out.
2: And for those who are unaware why we are talking about cake, it's this orange juice cake from 60 Cakes in Kentucky that Matt Jones, Matt and Myron, 3 p.m. to 5 p.m. Eastern, has been hyping that we would love. Smalls and I said, sure, we'll try it. CeCe said no, then said yes. They sent it to us, and we got to try this orange juice cake. It's like a, what is it, like a bun cake, like a pound cake in that kind of bun cake circle?
4: Yeah, it looks like the shape of a bun cake, but almost looks like an angel food cake.
2: Yeah. So, there you go. All right, we've been discussing, if you missed any of it, the unbelievable win by the Cleveland Browns last night, 27-24, Thursday Night Football. The first place Cleveland Browns, 3-1, Todd Monken's done an unbelievable job. Young players all over the place, wide receivers, tight end. Mason Graham on defense got hurt last night. All the credit in the world. Rodgers v. McCarthy, TJ Watt v. Patrick Graham, a lot of drama in and around the Steelers. Braves advanced, beating the Phillies. WNBA, the Aces advanced by beating the Fever. Now, as we look ahead to Sunday in the NFL, we've got a matchup between former number one overall pick Trevor Lawrence, former number one overall pick Joe Burrow, Jacksonville, Cincinnati. Right now, you'd rather have Trevor Lawrence or Joe Burrow? Right now, who would you rather have between the two former number one picks?
3: I'll take Trevor Lawrence.
2: Why?
3: Well, I mean, by the numbers, Trevor Lawrence has been better over the last 9 games in the regular season than Joe Burrow. That's just the reality of it. He has a higher passer rating, a better win-loss record. The guy has got 5 games of 3 touchdown passes or more during that span. Like Trevor Lawrence is playing really good football now, and he's finally got a head coach in Liam Cohen that helps him to unlock that immense physical talent. And if we're just keeping it a buck, when it comes to the physical ability, the sheer horsepower, arm talent, mobility, Trevor Lawrence has more. He left the hospital with more than Joe Burrow did.
4: Wow.
3: That's the truth of the matter. But he hasn't lived up to the enormous expectations that we had on him since he won the national championship as a freshman in Clemson. Like, he just has not lived up to that until now, until Liam Cohen got to Duval. But now we're seeing a version of him that we thought would be in the National Football League. We haven't seen it yet until the last year and a half. But now it's here. And so, I would take Trevor Lawrence. And here's the other thing, Smalls. Mm-hmm. I know Trevor Lawrence is going to be there. From an availability standpoint, when it comes to dealing with injuries, there was only one season where Trevor Lawrence missed time because of injury. Joe Burrow has missed significant time 2 of the last 3 seasons, right? He's been on an IR. So, I mean, half the seasons you're talking about this guy missing at least a month and a half of time in the lineup. So, if you're asking me who am I taking right now, it's Trevor Lawrence. If you're asking me who am I taking moving forward, it's Trevor Lawrence.
4: I'd still roll with Joe Burrow. And I know that you said Trevor Lawrence wasn't able to reach the immense expectations that we had for him coming out of Clemson. Joe Burrow also hasn't reached the expectations that we had for him coming out of LSU, primarily because of what you just mentioned, which is injuries. We know how talented Joe Burrow is. When he is right, they are contenders. He just hasn't been consistently healthy. And maybe I'm foolish for, in this debate, putting my stock in a guy who has been so often injured. But he has got the talent and the drive to get it done. We saw in his second season him take the Cincinnati Bengals to the Super Bowl.
3: How long ago was it?
4: 2022. It's been a minute. Trevor Lawrence hasn't...
2: 21 season.
3: It was the 21 season.
4: 21 season.
2: You're not wrong.
4: 2022 Super Bowl,
3: it was the 21 season.
4: Correct. He's 3-0 in games versus Trevor Lawrence, mind you. So head-to-head, Joe Burrow certainly has the edge there. I'm just not going to give up on him ever. And maybe that's foolish of me, but I look at him, and if I'm putting my stock in somebody and I can guarantee that they're going to be consistently healthy, I'm going to roll with Joe
3: Burrow. But you can't guarantee that, though. You have to bake that in, right? Like, that's a part of the equation. That's a part of the story of why the Cincinnati Bengals have missed the postseason 3 straight years. And I keep wondering, what is it going to take for people to acknowledge the reality of what Joe Burrow has meant to the Cincinnati Bengals over the last half decade? Since that Super Bowl appearance, it hadn't been great. It just hasn't. We keep throwing around terms like elite. You know, elite quarterbacks in this day and age, based on how they have an outsized impact on their team's outcomes, they don't miss the playoffs 3 straight years. And that's what we're talking about with Joe Burrow. Hell, Trevor Lawrence, with all of the turnover that he's had in Jacksonville, ain't missed the playoffs 3 straight years. So that's the part that seems a little bit wonky to me in terms of our perception of Joe Burrow. Not saying that he's not a damn good quarterback, because I believe he is. But I think all of the things have to be factored in. And if you're considering all of the different data points, like if you're doing the versus, if you have to choose, I don't know how people land on Joe Burrow over Trevor Lawrence for the here and now and for the future. Yeah. I don't even know who Joe Burrow's coach is going to be after this year. I know who Trevor Lawrence's coach is going to be.
2: I definitively go Trevor Lawrence also. The question is right now. The question is not in that 21-22 season. The question is not what they've done up until this point. The question is right now in the moment. And I go to this. You know, Smalls, you said, wow, like wow, that's an interesting take to CeCe when he said he came out of the hospital with more than Joe Burrow. Here's how you know that's actually factually true. The path. Joe Burrow didn't play at Ohio State, had to transfer to LSU. Like, Joe Burrow, for a part of his career, was somewhat of an underdog while being a favorite, if that makes sense. Because it's like, you went to Ohio State, you didn't go to no college program. Trevor Lawrence, the reason my son is a diehard Jacksonville fan, first game he ever watched in his life, it's like a 5 or 6 year old, was his freshman year at Clemson, where he's playing right away. And we're like, holy crap, this guy's unbelievable. I look at Joe Burrow.
3: Joe Burrow went to Ohio State, but he transferred because Dwayne Haskins ended up being the star?
2: I don't remember the exact details. I
4: believe he was not the starter.
3: Yeah. But I believe that's what ends up happening. Yeah.
2: In terms of, and may he rest in peace, obviously, horrible. So with Trevor Lawrence, I look at him and I say, if everything clicks, which it's starting to, there's an argument that in the moment, not for the career, he could be the best quarterback in the NFL. Like, I actually could see a world where if everything clicks, you go back and forth between he, Mahomes, and Allen. Jackson. That's how good he is. I don't believe Joe Burrow is that, because there's one other part of this that is so important. In 2026, part of the quarterback position is movement. And Trevor Lawrence is better at that than Joe Burrow. Like, Trevor Lawrence
3: can
2: tuck and run. Not like Trevor Lawrence.
3: No, I'm not saying he can. I'm not saying he can run like Trevor Lawrence. I'm just saying Joe Burrow can move a little bit.
2: Sure. But yeah. I'm just telling you, the question that is asked, the question we have on the screen, the question we are discussing with our audience is, right now, would you rather have them? And the other quick add-on is, I look at Joe Burrow and I look at what he has done to the Bengals. He was the general manager, in essence. I look at Trevor Lawrence and I say, look at what has been done to him. Urban Meyer, Doug Peterson, all the stuff that has happened there. I think Trevor Lawrence right now is the guy. It's a fascinating debate. It's a great QB matchup we're going to have this weekend, just like with the Patriots and Bills Sunday. Coverage beginning at noon Eastern on ESPN Radio and the ESPN app. Football Sunday on ESPN Radio, presented by Gusto. I think we got a little surprise coming up next. We're on Sportsmanlike, presented by Progressive Insurance.
1: Hey, it's Golden coming up Friday. 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
8: Jadarian Price for the Seahawks, who has now fumbled in two of three games, has been a non-factor in two of three games. I think this one can be relatively quick, guys. I don't think any of us are cutting him from our roster.
9: No way.
8: He's a first-round pick, right? Yeah. And it plays a position that's very hard to find. But Jadarian Price is cut bait as a starter for right now. We got to see him earn the trust back of this Seahawks staff. We got to see when Zach Charbonnet returns.
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0: 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It's an SEC showdown in Knoxville. Tennessee came up short against top-ranked Texas in its conference opener. Now, the Vols look to bounce back as the 3-1 Auburn Tigers come to town.
11: 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Scoop and score! And Auburn extends its lead.
0: Auburn at 17th-ranked Tennessee. 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
1: The next one on the way. Swing high, fly ball, right field, that's deep. That's sailing back, back, back, and it's gone! Ozzie Albies torches one to right field. A two-run homer. And the Braves in great shape here in the fourth inning of Game 3 in a do-or-die. They lead the Phillies 5-0.
2: Hey, welcome to Unsportsmanlike. It's Evan Cohen, Michelle Smallman, Harry Douglas, and the resident Super Bowl champ, Chris Candy. And here's the thing. Right now, Harry is having, I guess, an equipment failure. How will we describe this, Harry?
3: I don't know, and I don't care, because see,
4: stop moving.
3: Where they lack discipline.
4: You gotta stop moving.
3: Evan, when I'm talking, be quiet, please. Where they lack discipline, it must be taught. All I kept hearing, Philly this. Oh, the Braves blew their opportunity. No, yesterday was an opportunity for prosperity for the Atlanta Braves. Mm. See, that's what we didn't blow. Mm. And Pat Costello, I joined Unsportsmanlike yesterday. I joined Unsportsmanlike. And when we came in to home runs. Mm. And plays being made by the Philadelphia Phillies.
5: Those were the sounds we heard, yes.
3: And before I left here yesterday, I said, don't play with what?
5: God's child.
3: Don't play with God's child. The Lord giveth and the Lord what?
5: Taketh away.
3: Taketh away.
5: And as a Green Bay Packers fan, I can confirm.
3: You know what I took away from a restaurant last night?
2: What's that?
3: Philly cheesesteak.
2: Wow.
3: Yeah, we on that Philly pack this morning. The Philly and last pack. Night. We on the Philly pack.
2: So anybody from the state of Pennsylvania getting packed up?
3: Anybody can get it right now. Anybody from the state of Pennsylvania who's a Philadelphia Phillies fan. But man, what about Michael Harris though? You know, I thought he had two plays in game two that could have altered the game for the Atlanta Braves. He hit it to two double plays. So we had Jessica Mendoza on yesterday before she was calling the game on ESPN Radio. And we talked about it. She said, well, he's moving up to the cleanup spot tonight. And he's probably going to respond to what happened yesterday because he had an outstanding September. Mm-hmm. And boy, Michael Harris with a three-run home run in the bottom of the first. Because I kept hearing people talk about who the Braves were pitching and who the Phillies. Aaron Nola, so.
2: Wow.
3: Zach Wheeler, so. We treated both of them like a pinata. Pat, pat, pat. And then you had Ozzie Albies. Oh, get the back of the jersey now. That's Ozzie right there. Sign it, too.
5: Oh,
6: wow. Harry's in his Braves jersey for those listening on the radio.
2: Ozzie Albies jersey. Wow.
3: Then right, we got a two-run home run by Ozzie Albies. And then Matt Olson put the whipped cream on top. You want to know who put the cherry on top?
2: Who's that?
3: Chris Sale.
5: Oh, yes, he did.
3: He came in to sail the Philadelphia Phillies right on up out of Atlanta. Mm. I don't know what water, but they sail right up out of Atlanta. So shout out to my Atlanta Braves, and now we move on to the NLDS to face who?
6: The Dodgers.
3: Oh.
2: You ready for that smoke?
3: The Dodgers have a Braves problem last time I checked.
2: They last got a time Braves I checked, problem.
3: The Dodgers have a Braves problem.
2: I'm so go ahead, hold on. So go ahead and put it on wax now. Don't breadcrumb it for the listeners. Go ahead and make the statement right now. Because things get going on Saturday. I want to hear it from your horse's mouth. Go ahead and make the statement.
3: Oh, yeah. We're going to beat them to the beatbox.
2: Okay. Oh. Okay. So you are guaranteeing that the Braves.
3: Now, I'm not Charles Barkley now. I don't guarantee nothing. Don't try to force me to say what you want me to say, CC. I can come in here. I want to come in here because I got Michelle last week. I got Pat Costello this week. See, we're going to learn discipline on those sportsmen. Like, we're going to be a disciplined group. And where it lacks, we will get it. We will get it. So today is about the Braves. Today is about trying to force me to say what you want me to say. What I just heard is that
2: Harry Douglas is afraid to guarantee a win against the Dodgers. We're 5-1 versus the Dodgers this year. That's what I heard. So what you saying
3: scared
2: then?
3: Of what?
2: So what you saying
3: scared
2: then?
3: Scared of what? I don't only want the Dodgers. I want your team, too. I want the Yankees, too.
2: I don't know if we're going to get there. So
3: I want them to.
2: Listen, you can come in here fully confident in your team. I am not that way with my Yankees.
3: No, why not, though?
2: Because the best player ain't played in the postseason.
3: CC, postseason baseball, to me, yes, you got to have the hitching. The hitting, excuse me. But the pitching, when you have Slitler, you have Gerrit Cole, and you have Max Fried, Bro, those are three aces in your pocket.
6: There's something interesting happening in sports right now. Bill Simmons of The Ringer has what he says is the Ewing theory, like how a team is better after their best player is gone. The Yankees were awesome against the Red Sox. Judge doesn't play. The Browns are 3-1. Miles Garrett's on the Rams. It's just weird stuff going on in sport. And even you just mentioned Freed and Freeman on different teams, and your team is rolling here.
3: Well,
6: with the
3: a lot
6: Braves.
3: Of people when we lost Freddie Freeman, a lot of people frowned upon it. But Matt
2: Freeman's
3: Olson,
2: doing pretty good.
6: Yeah, oh, I know.
3: No, but hold on.
6: Freddie likes this. Let him go.
5: His trophy case is
6: I made a good point. Freddie likes it. Go ahead.
3: But Matt Olson, I'm Harry, not Freddie.
6: What did I say? Freddie.
3: Yes, Freddie. But Matt Olson hasn't been too shabby since we acquired him, though. So, you know, you substitute Freeman for Matt Olson. Is it a loss?
5: So
2: yes.
3: It is?
2: Yes. Okay. Definitively.
3: Where's Matt Olson at?
2: Freddie Freeman is a better player than Matt Olson. Period.
3: He has been the last 2 years?
2: Yeah. He's a better player than Matt Olson.
3: Has he been the last 2 years? Has he been a better player than Matt Olson this season?
2: Harry, don't numbers me to death, because we know numbers don't tell the entire story.
3: You're the numbers guy, CeCe.
2: Don't tell me.
3: You're the one that numbers people to death.
2: No, I don't. I'm just saying numbers don't always tell you the entire story around a player's impact.
3: I'll take Matt Olson right now.
2: Okay. A couple years ago in the World Series, you wouldn't have said that.
3: You're right, because was on our squad.
2: What are you talking about?
3: Matt Olson?
2: I'm talking about Freddie Freeman.
3: Oh, okay.
2: Freddie Freeman won World Series MVP. That's what I'm talking about.
3: Okay, but we're not talking about a few years ago. We're talking about now. Remember? Right. We ain't talking about way back when. We're talking about now.
2: Okay.
3: We're talking about right now.
2: Best indicator for future performance is past performance.
3: I'm talking about right now.
2: Okay.
3: Well, you don't pay nobody for what they have done. You pay for what they are going to do.
2: Not according to him.
5: Hold on. If we're talking about the right now, there's one person we have not heard from yet.
7: Who? The same thing.
5: Pat Costello.
3: Yeah, because they're here hijacking, trying to make me say things that I want. I'm trying to get to
2: You're
3: Pat.
2: You're afraid of the Dodgers.
3: Let me get to
2: You're
3: Pat.
2: You're afraid of the Dodgers. Just Pat. Call it.
3: Where you at, Pat? Project, that is.
8: Hello, Harry.
3: Hello, sir. How are you?
8: Great. It's been a great week.
3: It has?
8: Yeah.
3: Do you love baseball?
8: I didn't believe in the Phillies anyway. It's fine.
3: Not everybody don't believe in the Phillies.
8: Hey, you can ask them. I said you before the season.
3: But you believed in them yesterday when you played those highlights. You know.
6: That's true.
3: Before I came on the show.
8: Here's why I really hate you right now, Harry.
3: Tell me why.
8: Because you're making me root for the Dodgers in the next round. And that, that's disgusting to me. Ideally, both of these teams somehow lose in the next round.
6: You think that's going to happen?
8: Probably not.
6: Oh, okay. Now, Harry brought up a really good point, though, because you could say you don't care, and you have been up and down, to be fair, on the Phillies, but you are the one that decides the audio and the sound and the music for the show, amongst many other things that you do. And when Harry joined us yesterday at 6:30 a.m. Eastern, as he does every Thursday with 5-Hour Energy, picking games with he and CeCe, you did play all the anti-Braves highlights and the pro-Phillies highlights, did you not?
3: I don't pick these fights. I just finish them.
8: Correct.
6: And so it is fair for Harry to say how you feeling today when you're the one that kind of rubbed it in yesterday. Is that not fair?
8: Sure, yeah.
6: Okay.
8: All right. I feel fine. The Phillies are going to burn it down. I feel fine.
3: You remember that movie that Gabrielle Union played in? That cheerleader movie? What was the name of it?
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3: Bring It On, Dodgers. 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
3: As far as Drake May as an individual, number one, you have to play this game with confidence. And I can see right now, he might not have the most confidence in the world. And at that position, you have to have that. Number two, you have to be able to trust the guys around you. I don't know if Drake May trusts his offensive line right now. I don't know if he trusts his receivers at the moment. And you can see that he's hesitant at times when he's back in the pocket from throwing the football.
12: Right.
3: And then when guys are open, you may see it being underthrown or at times being overthrown because he don't necessarily trust the guys that might be receiving the football. You look at last year, Stephon Diggs was his security blanket.
12: Absolutely.
3: 85 catches, over 1,000 yards and 4 touchdowns. 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Mm-hmm. Make sure you never lose that confidence. But then lastly, Freddie, you have to believe that things are going to form out the way they're supposed to.
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6: It is time for a round of Four Downs. We got four quarters last night from the Cleveland Browns. The first place Cleveland Browns, has to be said that way. The
5: wow.
6: level of efficiency they got from their quarterback position. The play calling was excellent by Todd Monken and company. The young weapons all over the place. We've been discussing whether or not they have one of the better non-QB rosters in the league. Like, you take the quarterback out, look at everybody else, they're pretty good. Last night was pretty impressive. Cleveland Browns first place 3-1, beating the Pittsburgh Steelers, who are now 2-2. Rodgers v. McCarthy, Watt v. Graham, drama in Pittsburgh, drama in the WNBA. Aces eliminate the Fever. And as you just heard with Harry Douglas, Freddie and Harry, weekdays 5 p.m. to 8 p.m. Eastern, the Braves eliminating the Phillies last night. Michelle Smallman, we go four downs.
0: First down.
5: Cowboys at Texans. It's a battle for Texas. These two teams actually don't play one another that often. This weekend is just the eighth time, all time, that they will be meeting up. So it's a big deal in this state, the Texans versus the Cowboys. But which team do you have more faith in to turn it around, Evan? The 0-3 Houston Texans or the 1-2 Dallas Cowboys?
6: When you have a game between two teams that have played, what, six games and there's only one win, you would think that's not a very good game. I am fascinated by this game. This is a life on the line game.
2: It's a death match.
6: Here's why, but it's multifold, multifaceted, whatever you want to say. The like a cake we have over there.
5: Okay, this cake is taunting me.
6: Okay, so Texans 0-3. They started 0-3 last year and they made the playoffs. True. They didn't start 0-4 last year and make the playoffs, though. And I believe in this specific spot, I do have more faith in the Texans than the Cowboys, but if the Texans go 0-4, will there be conversations about making a change at quarterback? I'm not saying they should. I believe in C.J. Stroud. He has been okay this year. Davis Mills did not lose a game as a starter for them last year in three games that he started, if I'm not mistaken. Forget the contract extension. How about whether or not he plays in game five?
5: Well, they go to Tennessee to play the Titans after that.
6: You would think that's a get-right game. You would think.
2: The Titans are looking at it the same way, dog.
6: Exactly right.
2: I can promise you.
6: So all of that said, I do have more faith in the Texans because I've seen this group do it more recently than the Cowboys. But it is, as you said, it's a death match this weekend.
2: Yeah, listen, Nico Collins returned to practice yesterday, so that's a good sign. If he ends up playing, that's going to lead to a different version of that Texans offense, a different version of C.J. Stroud. That being said, the Dallas Cowboys are the team that I have the most faith in turning this thing around because they have the more consistent quarterback play. Dak Prescott is sixth in QBR this season. C.J. Stroud is 20th, right? The Cowboys, week to week, get better quarterback play than the Houston Texans. And the quarterback has the most influence on a team's outcomes. So I'm going to roll with the Dallas Cowboys. I like the fact that they got an owner in Jerry Jones that's being more aggressive. Defensively, that's the bugaboo, the worrywart. They're 25th in total defense, but they just added Joey Porter Jr. So that's absolutely going to help this team be better on that side of the ball. I'll take the Cowboys to turn it around.
6: He also made play this weekend. Suddenly his back seems to be better.
5: Weird how that happens, yeah, right?
6: He's not getting a new contract.
2: Maybe he had a wellness kit.
6: Yeah.
5: That's right.
2: Well, emergency medical kit and a wellness company. Could be.
5: That would make sense.
2: That would make sense.
5: As to why he had such a speedy recovery.
2: That'll get you right quick.
5: It absolutely will. Next one.
12: Second down.
5: The Chargers at the Seahawks. The winless LA Chargers go to Seattle, who are going to be super angry coming off of a loss. CeCe, if LA drops to 0-4, will the spotlight finally be on Justin Herbert in a negative way?
2: No, because anything that's happened that's gone wrong with that franchise, none of it seems to stick to Justin Herbert. He's Teflon. Like, I don't understand how that's even possible, but that's the reality of it. The crazy thing is, by the numbers, Justin Herbert has only been better than Jameis Winston when it comes to QBR this season. That is the only quarterback that he's been better than.
6: So he's been the worst starting quarterback in the league because Jameis is not a starter. Jameis is the fill-in because of injury.
2: Well, don't tell Jameis that.
5: That's right.
2: You see him barking at the reporter.
5: He's a starter now.
2: Don't tell Jameis that. Don't you tell Jameis that.
6: Please. This is a fascinating game because I said last week, and you both agreed with me, blip on the radar, no big deal. Seahawks lost to the Commanders, whatever, right? Like, they're the champs. I'm not going to, like, care about that. If they lose to the Commanders and they lose to the Chargers, then I wonder if I start to care about it. I know the question is more on the Chargers, but I just want to point that side of it out.
5: Especially at home.
6: Yeah. So what would an 0-4 start mean for Justin Herbert is the exact question that Michelle asked. I would say it means that they are probably all going to be discussing whether or not the trio of Harbaugh, Mike McDaniel, and Justin Herbert actually works, and whether Mike McDaniel is going to get one of those relegated roles to doing something else, and all of a sudden you see somebody else calling the plays.
2: Oh, so you actually think it's on the board that the Chargers beat the Seahawks?
6: Well, I think if they do, then we're looking at it and saying the Seahawks are not as good as we thought they were coming off of winning a Super Bowl, because then back-to-back losses to the Commanders without Jaden Daniels and an 0-4 Chargers team, that was my point. I'm not saying they're going to. I don't think they're going to. I think the Seahawks are going to win. Okay. But if they do, I can't then say no big deal, can I? That was my point.
2: Okay.
6: That I have to retroactively take back what I said. You're exhausted. Why? You haven't eaten the cake yet.
2: No, I'm I know that itis is going to kick in.
6: What I'm saying is
2: you're not exhausted.
6: Sure. You're being tired. Yeah. You're exhausted at the thought of the Seahawks losing to the Chargers.
2: Well, I'm not tired. I'm well rested.
6: I know, but that's what I'm saying.
2: It's a good sleeping night.
5: All right.
2: Yeah, well rested.
6: What's making you so like beat by the idea of the Seahawks?
5: You got some agita.
6: Yeah.
2: Well, I mean, I believe Michael McDonald is one of the very best coaches in the National Football League.
6: And just made him into the Doobie Brothers. Michael McDonald, great singer. Great singer.
2: Outstanding singer.
6: Yeah.
2: Yeah.
5: Just found out he has a son that he didn't know about. It was on the local news in St. Louis because he's a St. Louisan.
6: Wait, you're being serious?
5: I dropped it in the group chat. Thanks for checking it out.
6: No, I have you blocked. Wait, I thought you were joking that Mike McDonald is Michael McDonald. So,
2: I mean, his name is Michael McDonald.
6: Right, that's
2: the
6: right.
2: The coach, Mike McDonald.
6: Now I'm confused.
2: His name is Michael McDonald.
6: Who has the new son?
5: Michael McDonald.
6: The singer.
5: The singer.
6: Right, but as he said, so the coach's name is also Michael.
2: His name is Michael McDonald.
5: That's no government.
6: The Seahawks coach's dad was the singer.
5: No, not his dad.
6: Now I'm all confused.
2: That would be... That
6: would... Can it go to third down?
2: Wow. Oh, my God.
6: This is the coach of the Seahawks for us.
2: I mean, it's a miss that they don't play this after wins in the locker room.
5: They should.
2: It's a miss.
5: Throw in some Doobie Brothers after you win. Show some respect.
2: A little bit of yacht rock for the Seahawks.
5: It is, based on their terrain, appropriate to have yacht rock playing.
2: Exactly.
6: Mm-hmm. Eyes closed. She just started dancing. Eyes immediately closed.
2: They keep forgetting how good the Seahawks are. I'm just saying, they're not going to lose back-to-back games. It's not going to happen.
6: All right.
5: Would that be the most stunning result of the weekend? If the Chargers beat the Seahawks at home, Seahawks coming off a bad loss.
6: Hold please.
5: Or they should consider to be a bad loss.
2: Yeah, I would. Yeah, based on how the Chargers have been playing, that would be the most stunning result.
5: Maybe Miami beating Minnesota? I don't know.
2: Well, no, because the quarterbacks there are wonky. Yes, that would be.
6: Tennessee winning at Baltimore?
2: I will say the most stunning result, I would say it's a toss-up between AFC West teams. I would say the Chargers beating the Seahawks or the Raiders beating the Chiefs.
5: Oh, that's another one.
2: Because I think
5: 3-0, though.
2: I understand that, but like the Chiefs are on the road and they're laying 4.5 points.
5: That's true.
2: So like, that's
5: says a lot.
2: Yeah.
5: Next one.
16: Third down.
5: Although we could keep the yacht rock playing, that was a nice touch. Detroit at Carolina. The Panthers limited Bijan Robinson to 81 yards from scrimmage while keeping him out of the end zone in week 2. Can they do the same with Jahmyr Gibbs, CeCe?
2: Listen, I believe Jahmyr Gibbs is the best running back in the NFL. I also can't ignore what I saw from the Carolina Panthers run defense week 1 against the Chicago Bears. So when you say limit Jahmyr Gibbs to 81 yards from scrimmage, nah, that ain't going to happen. Not in this matchup. Because Dan Campbell knows his best path to victory is giving Zero the ball as many times as he possibly can. It worked out for him against the Jets. They had the hat trick. I believe it's going to be more of the same. So, no, I don't think the Carolina Panthers can contain Jahmyr Gibbs.
6: And you also got to think about it logically relative. I agree with you. Because of the injuries to the Carolina secondary, they're going to probably overcompensate there. And the Lions will probably pass them early. Then they'll probably push guys back. And then the run will be wide open, you would think, potentially in that spot. I have no clue if this is a good game or not. Is this between, like, hey, we can see this as two playoff teams? Or, like, oh, my God, remember when the Lions and Panthers were on Sunday Night Football? Like, I have no idea. You guys, is this a good game or not a good game?
2: It's a good game.
6: Okay.
2: I mean, listen, Jared Goff playing good football. Would you say that?
6: Yeah, he's been good at basically the majority of his career.
2: I mean, 8 touchdowns, no picks. That's good football, right?
6: Yeah, great football.
2: Okay. Based on QBR, Bryce Young has a higher QBR than Jared Goff. So the two quarterbacks have been playing good this year. So to me, that's the qualifier when trying to determine whether or not this is a good game. Team that won the division last year, a team that a lot of people think can contend for the NFC North title this year in the Detroit Lions. Certainly a team that has the least amount of excuses in the division, right?
5: Yeah.
2: So, I think this is a good game. I think retroactively we will look back at this week 4 matchup and say, that was a good game.
6: We also may retroactively look back at the Panthers' loss to the Browns and be like, yeah, I get it. Browns are good.
2: That's true. That is true. That's a phenomenal point by you, sir.
6: Thank you.
5: Last one.
16: Fourth down.
5: Jets and Bears. Aaron Glenn, Ben Johnson, two former Dan Campbell assistants in this one. The Jets enter with the NFL's second-ranked defense. They allow about 259 yards per game. The Bears' quarterback situation, though, questionable. So, Evan, could this actually be a good matchup for the Jets?
6: Yeah, I like how you're trying to make this the last one. We have another one, and I think she's trying to avoid it. We will get to that, and we will not let her avoid it. Anyway,
5: we do have a bonus down.
6: And what team is it involving?
5: The Green Bay Packers.
6: Ah, she wanted to avoid her team.
5: I didn't want to avoid it. It's a bonus down.
6: Maybe we don't
5: added
6: it. Maybe we don't get the bonus. don't qualify for the bonus. Could this be a good matchup for the Jets? Yeah, because you're going to talk about the familiarity factor, as you mentioned. Aaron Glenn, Ben Johnson. Yes, it could be. Do we know who's starting a quarterback for the Bears?
5: Not definitively.
6: I would start Tyson Bagent if I'm them. And the reason I would start him is because Case Keenum will always be willing to come off the bench in this spot and, like, whatever, like, at any given point. You got to see what you have to some extent in Bagent because you actually gave him a contract extension. And he's also a flippable guy at some point if he's good that you can get other things for. That said, I don't know that anything is a good matchup against Ben Johnson anymore. So my answer to your question is no. Ben Johnson is so beyond what I thought he could be this quickly that I can't say anything is a good matchup against Ben Johnson.
2: I have a hard time believing lightning is going to strike twice. Like with the backup quarterback situation in Chicago, they got as good a quarterback play as you could possibly hope for with what happened on Monday night. Short week.
6: Definitely.
2: Against a team that's game in the New York Jets and the familiarity between the two coaches. Listen, I'm going to say this. I'm thinking about making this my pick of the day.
5: Oh.
2: The Jets to cover the 3.5-point spread. And I'm going to be honest with you. I might just take them outright. The Jets have been in every single game. They've been competitive. You know, there's been a mistake here, a mistake there. And eventually, young teams figure out how to win those games and get on.

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0: 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The month is October, and the Cleveland Browns are in first place. Just want to make sure that that is said.
1: I'm stunned.
0: It's October, and the Browns are in first place. And the Raiders are undefeated, going into a huge game against the Chiefs this weekend.
2: Pat, how the mentions looking, bro?
3: It's not great, Canty. I'm going to be honest.
2: Okay, all right. I was just wondering. You took shots at the Browns fans yesterday. You took shots at the team. I was wondering if people had something to say about your comments yesterday on I'm Over It.
0: We would never egg that on. At Pat Costello 20.
2: After the win last night.
1: Have we heard from Riz?
0: Tony Rizzo? I don't know. Have you heard from Riz?
3: I have not.
1: Oh, I'm shocked that he didn't.
0: You want me to get, an official statement from him?
1: To dunk
2: on
1: you.
2: Yes, we need an official statement from Riz.
0: Official statement, all right. Yeah. You guys
2: on behalf of the Cleveland Browns fans.
1: Correct.
2: I just want to know what the vibes are at, how they feel around Cleveland today, going into the weekend, knowing they can sit back and enjoy football, and their team, no matter what, is going to be atop of the AFC North. It's a pretty damn good feeling.
1: So this is obviously a fan base who's been desert thirsty for any sort of success.
2: Yeah.
1: And they're getting it.
2: Mm-hmm.
1: But it's coming with Deshaun Watson as your quarterback.
2: Yeah.
1: The guy who has not delivered for you for so long. The guy who's, quite frankly, held the franchise hostage in some ways because of all the capital that you gave up to get him and the money, the guaranteed money that you gave him.
2: Yeah.
1: His injuries, his lack of production when he was out there. He has been detrimental to your football team. He talks badly about the fan base, and I know he walked that back, and it's been better over the past two games at home when he's obviously come up in the clutch and allowed the Cleveland Browns to win. But it has to be a very conflicting feeling for Browns fans that this guy who was the target of your ire for so long is now the guy who's coming up in the moments that matters, and your team is winning football games.
2: Smalls, did you see the scene yesterday at the game? Did you hear Mike McCarthy talk about the atmosphere? I understand all the baggage that comes along with Deshaun Watson, and it stinks. You know what covers that up? Winning.
1: Winning covers up everything.
2: And so if Deshaun Watson continues to win football games, if he continues to look like he's looked, especially in the fourth quarter in the critical moments of the game, then the Cleveland Browns fans are going to embrace him because he is the quarterback of their team that actually is competent for the first time in a while.
1: Mm-hmm.
2: So it's absolutely fascinating to me when we talk about the Deshaun Watson of it all when it comes to the Browns' success this season, because we all came into the year looking at it as a fait accompli that Deshaun Watson would be gone after 2026. With every single win, that casts more doubt on that prediction, right? And if you think about the 2027 draft class with all of the quarterbacks that are supposed to be talented and touted and coming out and drafted in the first round, based on the version of Deshaun Watson we saw last night, the guy that we've seen through the first four games of this season and really the last 3 weeks, you're not going to get any quarterback coming out of college that's going to play better than what Deshaun Watson is giving you right now next year. You're not going to find somebody that can come into this team next year as a rookie and play better than what we're seeing from Deshaun Watson right now. You're just not.
1: Wow.
0: This season, if you look at the game log, the first game against Jacksonville, they're a really good team. They lose 34-10. He was 16-22, 205, touchdown, interception. I'm going to go through this because of what CC just said. That is a bold statement that may not be bold, what he's saying. But I'm going to go through the game by game, and you're telling me a rookie next year could not provide this, right? Tampa, they win 23-19. He was 24-30, 238 yards, and two touchdowns, no interceptions.
1: Wow.
0: That's perfect. No picks. Efficiency, whatever. I'm not saying you watch the tape, it's perfect, but numerically. Carolina, they win 16 of 30, 144 yards, two touchdowns, no interceptions. Last night, third straight game, fourth quarter, game-winning drive, 24 of 33, 268 yards, a touchdown, and an interception. Six touchdowns, two interceptions, 80 of 115 on the year, 855 yards, 69.6 completion percentage. QBR of 59.4, QB rating of 101.2. No rushing touchdowns. There's not a rookie that you believe that could produce those numbers upon arrival next year.
2: No. No. And it would be unfair for a franchise to expect that from a rookie. Right? Look at what the Las Vegas Raiders are doing with Fernando Mendoza. They got him in bubble wrap.
0: It's perfection, in my opinion.
2: I agree. I'm not
1: they're disputing winning games.
0: That would make your point.
2: But that's the point.
0: Zero for zero for zero.
2: That's the point.
0: Right.
2: And that guy's the number one pick.
1: And they're winning games, and he gets to sit there and learn from Kirk Cousins.
0: Today's not the day for this. I understand this because I just got a text from Chris Oldak, really big show, ESPN Cleveland, with Riz and Hammer and Emin and everybody. And he said, vibes are electric right now.
1: Electric.
0: We don't mention Shador's name. Like, where does he fit in all
2: they
0: of this?
2: They showed him on the broadcast last night.
0: Okay. We don't. Where does he fit into all of this? Because the Mendoza, because they have a huge game against the Chiefs this weekend. Raiders Chiefs is an enormous game, right? What you just said about Mendoza, when I asked the question, where does he fit in all of this? We have an answer. He fits in watch Cousins, watch your team, learn from Kubiak, talk to Brady every week. You have a redshirt year that most people in your position don't have, and then you'll take over next year. We understand clearly where he fits in all of this. Where does Shador fit in all of this?
2: I got to be honest with you. If they continue to win football games, I think Shador is in a great spot.
0: Explain.
2: Well, if they win football games, then that means that the organization is going to be closer to considering bringing back Deshaun Watson next year. If you're bringing back Deshaun Watson next year, you have a player in-house that you can view as a developmental prospect at the quarterback position already in Shador Sanders. Hmm. You don't need to continue to go back to the well and invest high picks into quarterbacks if you've got a guy in Deshaun Watson that you feel can play good enough to get your team to the postseason.
0: Okay, you are making a statement that after four games is the most wild statement with info and evidence to back it up that I think we could have ever imagined before the season. What Chris Canty just said is it's on the board that the Cleveland Browns have a really good, really smart QB room.
1: The Cleveland Browns.
0: That's what he... Did you not just say that? We know the Bears. The Bears have the guy in Caleb Williams. They extended Tyson Bagent as the backup. And they have Case Keenum as the veteran in the room, who also was awesome on Monday night, right? The Rams, great QB room, in theory. Stafford MVP. Stetson Bennett's now been there a couple of years. Ty Simpson for the long haul. Are you saying the Cleveland Browns actually potentially have a really good QB room right now?
2: They have four quarterbacks on their roster right now. Dylan Gabriel's on IR. I get that.
0: Yeah.
2: But they got Deshaun Watson, they have Shador Sanders, and they got Taylen Green, who they drafted this year. And they have Dylan Gabriel, who they put on IR, I'm sure, because they probably didn't want to carry four quarterbacks. But anyway, like, they have four quarterbacks, and three of those guys got there over the last two drafts. How many quarterbacks do you need to keep drafting?
0: There's not,
2: especially if your team is in the postseason.
0: There's not a taste anyone could have that is more surprising than what he just said. Dan Orlovsky will join us next. ESPN NFL analyst. We're on Sportsmanlike, presented by Progressive Insurance.
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1: We are Unsportsmanlike here on ESPN Radio. Yes, Dan Orlovsky, what were you saying? Dan, I'm watching Dan edit his own videos for Instagram right now.
2: What are we posting, Dan?
3: Yeah, what are we posting?
4: Instagram story, guys.
2: What's the story? What's the content?
3: I have like a relationship and deal with this clothing company called Collars & Co. And then I just like am kind of amazed by the Browns tape. So it was like a combo of like, one, I love this shirt.
1: Great collar and great quarterback play.
3: Yeah. So I'm like, yo, Browns tape is like legit. So quick little 8-second video.
5: Well, hold on now. If you gonna plug,
1: yeah, and we shouldn't
5: plug your plug on our show.
3: Do you know this company?
1: We're not gonna do it now.
5: I wanna know this company. Yeah.
3: Okay, so this is legit. Like,
2: Dan is a fashion icon.
3: Okay. No. This is legit. So like, I think, and you might speak to it as well, but like, as an ex-athlete, a dude that's still relatively active, like, I like wearing clothes that are like loose, but stretchy kind of fit.
5: And a breathable.
3: Right, breathable, yeah, so athletic feel. But then, like, a lot of those companies are in clothes, like, the collar isn't firm enough to wear.
5: Which is a problem, yeah.
3: And falls or a tie. And right. So this company, Collars & Co., is, like, that athletic kind of feel.
1: This is so stretchy. Wrong what we're doing, but you'll introduce us to them now as a result of this.
3: I can I'll put you on a text. But perfect. Also, like, this is a firm collar, like your traditional
5: love
3: shirt.
5: Love the firm collar.
3: They got a shop in the city.
1: Can I just point out?
5: I want to talk to your guy with Collars & Co. That's what I need. Yeah, exactly.
1: He looked at me when he said, you know, as an ex-athlete, he looked at me. I don't know why that happened.
3: I'm a nice guy.
1: You are. That I will absolutely agree with. You're a wonderful guy.
3: You looked the part. I'm going to do it all season.
5: That's great. That's great. Lean into it, Dan. Lean into it.
2: All season, so good, Dan.
5: So good.
1: Why did the Browns tape look so good to you last night?
3: I think the Browns matter in October. I think the Browns are going to matter in December.
2: Ooh.
3: I really do. You watch that tape. It is not by accident. Monken can coach. That defense is very good. They physically beat Pittsburgh up. Monken's got Deshaun Watson playing the best version of Deshaun in 5+ years. They've drafted so well the past 2 years. Their last two drafts are home runs. And I just look at this defense. There's a clip. I put it up on social media today. CeCe, you could speak to it better than me. But when I watch defenses, I think the starting point for me is often like watching the hitting plays. And do you run to the football? Everybody. And there's a clip where Washington gets a ball in the flat and everybody runs to what? 7 guys. Campbell comes from the other side of the field behind the offense to run and get into the tackle. 7 on 11 are there hitting. 2 plays later, it's a pick. It's not by accident. And so I just think the culture of the defense is very real. And I just think this team is going to matter in December. I'm not saying playoff team just yet, but they're going to matter.
5: Dan, what are you seeing from Deshaun Watson specifically?
3: Yeah, CeCe, I'll tell you this. One, the decision-making last night was really good. Carolina, he could have thrown 2 picks. They dropped him. Last night, good decision-making. I thought he threw the ball on time last night. They've got some really young. Concepcion's so nice.
5: Yeah.
3: Boston's a stud, man. Fannin's really good. So, like, the decision-making was there. Playing on rhythm and timing is there. Some of the athleticism in the pocket, avoiding the rush, getting out with his legs, the sprinkling of the Lamar run game from Baltimore we saw last night.
5: Yeah.
3: Yeah, he's playing good football. We got to give credit where it's due. We were critical of him. He's playing good football, man.
5: I didn't think he had this in him, Dan. And you've got to correct me if I'm wrong, but the arm looked really whippy last night in a way that I just haven't seen. The throw that he made with about a minute and a half to go on that drive to set up the game-winning field goal to Jerry Jeudy. The dig, the in cut. I haven't seen it. I mean, it was right over Patrick Queen. I mean, it had enough velocity to beat Samuel trying to deflect it. I haven't seen him make throws like that in a really long time.
3: It's the best he's looking in at least 5 years. All encompassing, just the throws, like even the deep out that he has the Concepcion. It's a 25-yard out route. You know, it's just he wasn't making these throws, and so week one it was not good. Tampa played pretty good. Carolina was okay outside of like those 2 or 3 plays that I was saying, like, hey, he's looking right at where he wants to throw. It could be picks. I thought last night was just about as good as he's played since the Houston days. I really do.
2: Well, Dan, let's stick with quarterbacks. Our own Evan Cohn was on First Take yesterday and had a take that had some people talking. Right now, who would you rather have, Joe Burrow or Trevor Lawrence?
4: I didn't see his answer. My guess is since people are talking about it, he said Trevor.
2: Mm-hmm.
4: Right now, gosh, I have to pick one. I'm taking Joe Burrow still, but it's not a wide gap at all. I don't have a pound-the-table argument against Trevor. Joe's still playing at a high level. Joe was cautious last week with the ball and didn't take off as a runner. I think that Trevor's about as confident as any quarterback in football right now. My thing that I've said about right now is, like, if you're Drake May and the people around Drake May, go look at what Trevor Lawrence was in 2024. Mm-hmm. He was you right now. I don't think there's a guy that walks onto the field at quarterback right now, outside of like Josh, Lamar, Patrick, Purdy, with literally like middle fingers to the defense of like, you can't do anything to stop me. And I think that's Trevor Lawrence right now.
6: Wow. We saw it on Sunday. You do this all the time, but because it's the Patriots, I watch it a little differently as a fan. Trevor Lawrence against the blitz, the way he stepped into it and hit Jacoby Myers multiple, I was like blown away. Yeah. He was throwing fastballs against the blitz, moving up in the pocket with no hesitation, with like nine guys coming at him. He was unbelievable in those moments.
3: He's feeling himself, but he's also feeling his teammates and his coaches.
6: Yeah, and well, that's important too. Let's talk about Drake May. You spent a lot of time dissecting it this week. You did it on NFL Live, on social media as well. What's wrong?
3: One, it's a broken offense, not just a broken quarterback. I often say quarterbacks, you're talking about Trevor, quarterbacks will tell you their confidence and conviction level at the top of the drop. When their back foot hits the ground, I can tell you if they're confident in what they're looking at, what they're seeing, if there's doubt, if there's a lack of understanding, if there's worry. And when I see Drake at the top, it's just like, I'm thinking, I don't know, I don't have a lot of confidence in what I'm looking at. And so there's just a lot of hesitancy in his game. And I think that, because like the saying is often in quarterback, well, let the game come to you. There is no game coming to him right now. I said this, 25 throws last week versus Jacksonville. 11 out of 25, he does the exact right thing with the football. 8 out of 25, there's nothing he can do else with the football. So that 19 out of the 25 plays, he either does the exact right thing or there's nothing to do. Then there's 6 other plays. 3 of those are misses. But I tell you, the misses are like, could somebody make an extended jumping catch for me, please? And then one of them was a scramble, and then 2 of the interceptions. There's just not a lot of easy created opportunity for him right now, play calling wise. Offensive line is struggling. So this is like a whole encompassing issue that's happening in New England outside of Drake. But specifically, there's zero confidence in what he's looking at right now, and when he releases the ball, of what's going to happen when I let go of it.
5: Dan, Matthew Stafford, as you know, is 0-4 against Jalen Hurts and the Philadelphia Eagles, including playoffs. How does that change? Does that change this weekend? And if so, how?
3: Yeah, it changes. If Devontae Smith doesn't play, the Rams should dominate. Now, I don't think Matthew's played very good this year. I think he's had moments when he's been good, but I don't think in 3 games he's played at a high level. One, Philadelphia defensively, the defensive tackles aren't playing nearly the way that they are capable of and or should. Two, they can't get to the pass. They can't get to the passer from the edge. 3, that they're struggling mightily when handling with motion. So I think that's an advantage Los Angeles Rams. If they play this game without Devontae Smith, it's like, hey, Mekhi Lemon, you're a first-round draft pick, bud. I think Mekhi Lemon has 38 yards on 74 routes run this year.
5: You got to stop throwing on the ball behind the line of scrimmage.
3: And so that's a... So that's,
5: you got to stop doing that.
3: This is a really good football conversation because Sean Mannion comes over from Green Bay, right? And he's running plays that you've seen work in Green Bay. So it's like, okay, I know in these plays, in these situations, with these types of guys, let's get to these plays. And part of, I think, the evolution of play caller, offensive coordinator, play designer is like, okay, I've lived this, okay? I've watched these plays work. And now, like, well, they're not working in Philly. So I think Sean Mannion's got to adjust and evolve a little bit of like, okay, well, I liked Mekhi Lemon to play this Jaden Reed role. and the stuff that Jaden Reed did well, but the stuff that I'm asking him to do, the Jaden Reed role, is not necessarily working. So I think it's the evolution of trying to figure out, and we only talk about Philadelphia and new offensive coordinator and Sean Manning and Jalen Hurts. It's like, dude, it's everybody. Everybody's learning a new offense, and I think that's going to take time.
2: Dan, I want to go back to when we were talking about Trevor Lawrence and Joe Burrow, and you were talking about those tier one guys. You mentioned Mahomes, Lamar, Allen, and you mentioned Brock Purdy. You threw him on that tier. He's been to a Super Bowl. He's been incredibly consistent in production, but a lot of people don't want to put him on that tier. Why did you put him there?
3: Oh, he's the best quarterback in football right now. There's no one playing the position better. If you tell me Josh Allen, I'll tell you Brock Purdy. If you tell me Patrick, I'll tell you Brock Purdy. When it comes to this, we often hear the phrase neck up. There's no one playing faster from the neck up than Brock Purdy without being hurried. There's no one playing calmer from the neck down. And to do both of those at the same time makes you very rare. Because when you're playing so fast up top, a lot of times as a quarterback, your body follows and you can get your feet all out of whack, leave pockets when you don't have to. Or when you're playing so calm below, it can make you a little bit slower with your decision making. Is it a perfect storm with the way that they use their McCaffrey motions and people? Of course. But you want to talk about some stats that matter and don't. He hasn't been sacked this year. That is a quarterback stat as much as it's an offensive line stat. And I just think that the way to defend him right now is a Rubik's Cube. I just don't think there's a ton that you can do to kind of slow him down. And I think part of the reason, and I'm not saying this because it was a thing 2 weeks ago and not joking, like, he does not look like your prototypical quarterback, and people are always going to view him that way.
2: Mr. Irrelevant.
3: Yeah, they're always going to view like, wait, you, dude, you're like 6 feet, and like, he's a very good athlete, but he's not like this game-changing athlete. So people are always going to view him through that lens. And they'll probably always view him through the lens of, you play for Kyle Shanahan.
6: Most underrated duo in the league is Brock Purdy and Trent Williams. Look at their numbers together. When they both play at the same time, most underrated duo in the league. I know you don't tie the offensive tackle with the quarterback, but it's unbelievable, those two. Dan Orlovsky, ESPN NFL analyst, always great. You'll see him on Get Up, First Take, of course, all over NFL Live. We appreciate it. Not eating the cake. He won't eat the cake with us.
3: What kind of cake is it?
6: Orange juice cake.
2: Ugh. It's so that doesn't good. Help.
6: So he's endorsing products that are not here. And then, yeah. Anyway, Dan Orlovsky, ladies and gentlemen, if you're an NFL fan,
3: let's make a cake with orange juice.
6: Oh, okay. You're probably in a long distance relationship with your team, and that hurts your heart. Luckily, Marriott Bonvoy has it for you. 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Pat Costello, I'm over it. 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

0: 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Fight like hell. And when you get too tired to fight, let somebody else fight for you. 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

0: I'm over it. With Pat the producer.
1: Homemade loaf of sourdough. Bought the loaf, made some toast. Terrible. Don't what? My mom. She said that her favorite segment on the show is the most unsportsmanlike moments of the day. What about this one? Nuno's still angry at me that I'm anti-American. Nuno, did you watch?
2: I did. I watched some of it. You and your boy, Bryce Harper, you know, they're like, yeah, well, it's not the Olympics. Yeah, Bryce, maybe you should show up. Yeah.
3: I'm over it. I'm sick and tired and over it.
1: Get a life.
4: Yes, each and every day at this time, our producer, Pat Costello, gives us items in and around sports, entertainment, his life, that he is over. Patrick.
1: This has been a really rough sports week for me. The Eagles start the week off by losing to Case Keenum, and then the Phillies lose to my mortal enemy, the Braves, and then the Flyers lose by the same amount to the Penguins as the Eagles lost to the Bears.
5: Yikes.
1: And then the Phillies get bounced. And unfortunately, I think it just got worse. Because I just saw somebody called into the hotline.
4: Mm-hmm.
1: And it's Tony Rizzo.
6: Oh, I'm looking.
5: Oh, boy.
4: Hello, Riz.
6: I'm looking for Darth Costello. Does anybody know where Darth Costello is this morning?
4: Pat?
6: Sorry, Pat. I know, hey, bro, I know you want me to come on for ratings for your little show. I'm doing first place radio this morning. We're on YouTube this morning.
5: Oh,
6: 3-1 Cleveland Browns. I can't hear you, bro. I'm sorry. Did you say something? Hello?
5: First place radio. Been a long time since Riz could say that.
4: Your response to Riz.
1: The worst part is the Browns schedule is like the Patriots schedule last year and just keeps getting easier, so they're probably going to keep winning.
6: Oh, there we go. Yeah. Oh, the easy schedule card. Get out of here. We have Victory Monday and Victory Friday in the same week, bro. You know what? How are those Phillies doing? Oh, that's right. I'm sorry. You got whacked last night.
4: Wait, you know, I realized something.
6: You got nothing. You got nothing. I'd tell you to bend the knee, but it already looks like you're kneeling, okay? So, whatever.
5: He looks like Damian from Mean Girls. She doesn't even go here vibes.
4: Wow. But Pat forgot one other thing with his bad week. The most famous legendary player on the Sixers told you he wanted to be on the Knicks this week also in LeBron's James. He also said that. Riz, let's...
6: I'm sure that'll go well.
4: Yeah, exactly.
6: Don't worry about that, Pat. Hey, guys, seriously, coaching quarterback right now. You know, forever, we talked about coaching quarterback in Cleveland. Really couldn't get it right. And right now, the Todd Monk and Deshaun Watson combo looks unbelievable. We are in pleasant shock. We're going to stop talking about quarterbacks in the draft. You know, we're going to stop worrying about what Watson's future is, which I'm sure everybody will be on this week. We are going to enjoy this as Browns fans. 3-1. Yeah, we haven't been 3-1 in a couple of years. First place, first time by ourselves, at least for now. Since 2014, I know they committed 17 penalties, and that drove everybody crazy. But for them to overcome that and for Watson to lead third straight game winner, I mean, Browns fans are drunk on victory right now.
7: I can't remember the last time we were talking about the Cleveland Browns in October, and we weren't talking about potentially the next head coach or the next quarterback. But we're not.
6: Yeah.
7: But we're not.
6: Yeah, we're not.
7: We're talking about the quarterback and the head coach of this team because they're so good.
1: But Riz, are we talking playoffs or what?
7: Ooh.
6: Yeah, I think
7: the P word.
6: Dream. I think 3-1. I think like 70%. Yeah, I mean, I don't know what the odds are. I'm sure you guys will have them. But yeah, you can start thinking playoffs. Absolutely.
5: Wow.
6: You're 1-0 in the division. You're first place in the division. I think why not? I think the Browns right now don't know that they're supposed to be bad unless they listen to Pat Costello.
7: So 65.5% of the time, if you start off 3-1, you make the playoffs. That's since 1990.
5: Boom. 65.5%.
6: Boom.
7: Yes.
6: Bring it on. I want the Eagles, too. I want the Eagles. Come on. In the Super Bowl. Let's go.
5: We're talking Super Bowl.
6: Make it sweet.
7: They got to get there.
5: Yeah.
4: Wait, Riz, are you just... you're calling your shot about the Super Bowl matchup, Riz? That's what just happened here?
5: We're talking Super Bowl?
6: No, I just said that's who I want. I just want to beat Pat.
4: Oh, I didn't even pick up on that. I'm so dumb.
6: Well, I mean, by the way, he tried to jinx me. He got a hold of me in the second quarter and goes, hey, come on. I go, Pat, it's really early.
8: No, he didn't.
6: I go, we'll see how the game goes. The jinx didn't work, bro. Sorry. Yeah. Been a tough week, Pat.
1: I texted him when it was 21-7 and said, can you come on if it holds?
6: Yeah, no. You tried to jinx us. You know you did, and it didn't work, bro. Sorry.
1: It almost worked. You guys tried desperately to lose
4: Rizzi,
1: that game.
4: You're the best. We appreciate it. Tony Rizzo Show, really big show, ESPN Cleveland. Unbelievable.
7: He just said, I want to have a Super Bowl matchup between the Browns and the Eagles, and my response was, the Eagles got to get there.
4: What's going on?
7: I don't know what is happening right
5: the
7: now.
5: Eagles have got to get there?
7: We are in the twilight zone.
1: This is the worst week of my life.
4: Pat may have crossed the line. We have to discuss this next.
5: There's nothing worse than waking up sick. 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
8: Sunohara, the long snapper. Bohorquez kneels at the 46. Snap, hold, kick, it's up, and it is good! 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
4: 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We got to break down this game, discuss it, all the angles, which was juicy both ways in terms of the way in which the Browns were awesome last night. Also, some drama with the Steelers. But let's pick up where we left off. Just want to confirm something. Tony Rizzo, ESPN Cleveland, really big show, one of our great stations across the country. Joins us a lot. He loves our show, which is awesome. We love him. It's his show. It's a great relationship. I think we have built a really good thing with Cleveland, really big show, and Riz specifically. Nuno booked him the surprise pat and screw with him during I'm Over It, etc. Volume.
1: Let's turn our volumes off. Come on.
5: My computer.
1: Let's be a professional, Michelle.
5: Acting weird all day. This was not so.
7: So it turned the volume on itself.
5: It restarted.
4: Okay. Anyway. Pat, did you literally texted Riz, a lifelong Clevelander who's like lives and breathes and with this stuff, to troll him last night?
1: No, I texted him to book him. I was the one who booked him. Oh, now we're going behind the scenes. Now we're behind the curtain, Wizard of Oz.
4: But why did you text him at that point specifically? Because he thinks you texted him to troll him.
1: Because I thought I was going to fall asleep before the game ended, so I wanted to make sure that he was going to be able to come on.
7: Oh, I thought you were trying to give him the KOD.
4: That's what he thought.
5: That's what I thought, too.
1: I mean, there might have been an ulterior motive.
4: Okay, I see. All right, interesting. All right, just wanted to make sure.
7: I mean, it did let the Steelers come back and tie the game.
4: Yeah, it was 21-7. It was 7-0, 21-7, 7-0 Pittsburgh, 21-7 Cleveland, 24-all.
7: Tell me you didn't think that Pittsburgh was going to take that game with the back-to-back turnovers by Deshaun Watson that bookended the start of the fourth quarter. Because it felt like that. Like, listen, he ends up having a fumble, hell of a play by T.J. Watt, deking him that he was going to take the dive and then pop it out to tackle the quarterbacks, causes the fumble. Awesome play. The Browns defense comes on the field in a sudden change moment and gets a stop. Mike Hall Jr. gets a huge sack after getting knocked out of the game and coming back in. He makes a huge play that kills the drive, gets the ball back to his offense, and then Deshaun Watson throws a pick. It was a DPI, but then it gets overturned because it got tipped by Jack Sawyer. I thought in that moment, wow, the Browns are going to play a great game through three quarters and then find a way to give up the ghost against the Pittsburgh Steelers. That's what I thought.
4: And then?
7: Well, and then Deshaun Watson puts together that drive in the last 2 minutes.
4: So here's my question now moving forward. Are you going to now just think and assume based on past activity over the last three games that if the Browns are down or tied 4 points in the fourth quarter?
7: If it's a one-score game in the fourth quarter and Deshaun Watson has the ball, I think the Browns have a chance to tie or win the game. Yes.
4: Think about what you just said. Based on tangible, real, recent, in the moment evidence of facts, you believe Deshaun Watson will lead game winning drives.
7: Listen, man, there's a reason why the Houston Texans had such a high price for Deshaun Watson, even with all of the stuff that he had going on, which, you know, forced them to move on from him, right? The Texans got 3 first round draft picks from the Cleveland Browns. And don't forget, the Cleveland Browns weren't the only team that was willing to offer up multiple first-round draft picks for Deshaun Watson. Atlanta was in it too, okay? There were other teams that were swimming around, but Atlanta was the primary competition. Mm-hmm. The Cleveland Browns guaranteed Deshaun Watson's full contract because they had to. They did it because they had to in order to get him to come there. I guess my whole point is this. The talent is there, or so we thought when they traded for Deshaun Watson. The talent was there. We hadn't seen the Houston Texans version of Deshaun Watson in a Cleveland Browns uniform until last night. And I guess my point is this. If from a production standpoint and from an athleticism standpoint, if the Browns are going to get that version of Watson, then yeah, they're going to have a chance to compete and win close games in the end.
5: Am I the only one that's sitting here waiting for the other shoe to drop with this team and with this quarterback? Yes, they've won 3 games in a row. Yes, Deshaun Watson has had impressive fourth quarters, especially those drives set up to win these games. I'm not going to take that away from him. But I have over half a decade's worth of evidence that this, that I at least do not feel comfortable thinking that this type of play is sustainable from him. I know he's healthier and he seems more confident in a way that he hasn't been in a long time. Can't dismiss those qualities either. However, they beat the Tampa Bay Buccaneers, who are not good. Close game versus Carolina. And you don't believe in the Steelers either. Is there a world in which we're getting just a little bit too worked up over this? Is there a world in which this is fool's gold? And that they might have gotten out to a very surprising start, but then they'll come back down to earth?
7: I mean, listen, you believe in the Cincinnati Bengals this year, and we just saw that same Steelers team last night beat the Cincinnati Bengals in week 3. So, I mean, I it's hard to make a judgment on what any of these teams are going to be with such a small sample size, but just based on the tape, based on what we're seeing from Deshaun Watson in terms of how he's playing, based on the talent that's around him with the skill position core that is flush with guys from the last couple of drafts, yeah, I think it's possible that this Cleveland Browns team could be playing relevant football in December and on into January. I don't think you can dismiss that. If you could tell me that you're going to get Deshaun Watson the way he's playing healthy for all 17 games, then I expect the Cleveland Browns to finish with a winning record and for them to be in the playoff mix.
4: So I guess I'll answer your question with the question, Smalls, on whether or not like this is for real and could we go back to whatever their normal has been, right? What do you consider over the course of time a number of games that you would say that's a fair sample size to judge something off of?
5: Probably 6 or 7.
4: In one season or totality?
5: In one season. We're talking just one season.
7: So two
5: season.
7: More weeks then.
5: Two or three more weeks.
4: Two more weeks in this season.
5: Well, and they have the Jets, the Ravens, and the Titans in that span. Well,
4: the schedule's the schedule, right? But as you know.
5: Yes.
4: Right. So I guess the reason I asked that question is in no way, shape, or form am I interested in promoting Deshaun Watson. I'm not, okay? For obvious reasons. I'm not interested in claiming he's going to be some great quarterback. I am interested in just looking at the guy who plays quarterback for the Cleveland Browns has done this to this point and what that means. 23 games played in 4 years for him as a starting quarterback in Cleveland. Their record now in those games is 12-11. So what we have learned, for whatever reason, regardless of how he plays, which is not particularly well up until this season or really up until the last few weeks, for whatever reason, they have won more games with him than without him. I don't get it. You don't get it. No one gets it. The fans don't get excited about him. I'm sure the players haven't been excited about him at many times. I'm not talking about this year. But for whatever the odd circumstance with enough of a sample size, when you ask, do you think it could keep up at a playoff rate? Maybe not. But at 9-8, I do. And that, like, based on the sample size, which 9-8 for the Cleveland Browns is winning a Super Bowl for the LA Rams. It is the equivalent. That is the equivalent, right? Think about those two teams are now going to be linked to each other this year because of the Myles Garrett trade. The Rams made the Myles Garrett trade to win the Super Bowl. The Browns made the Myles Garrett trade to have enough ammo to find a quarterback of the future. They may have done it now for them, and they may actually be winning more games than the Rams, oddly enough. But I split the difference on what you asked. Do I believe it could continue at winning 3 of every 4 games? No. Do I believe, based on track record, they will have a winning record if he plays 17? Oddly enough, the answer I guess now is yes, because that's what they've had with him. How and why? I'm not Chris Canty. I'm not Dan Orlovsky. I can't tell you. It makes no sense to me because he has stunk prior to this year, but they've won more games when he plays than they haven't. Makes no sense, but it's true, factually true. Now, after the game, Todd Monken, head coach of the Cleveland Browns, the first place Cleveland Browns at 3-1, on whether or not he had any doubts on this team after that blowout loss early to Jacksonville.
19: I mean, I'm human. I mean, I don't go beyond thoughts. If you said that was the way we would start the season after the way we worked, I would have said you're nuts. And if you'd have said we'd be 3-1 after that first game, I said you're nuts. But that's a credit to our players, because all they do is just work. It's them. I mean, they didn't blink. Like I said, that week after was a little chippy, and that was a good thing. They were not happy, you know, with the way we played. And sometimes that's good.
4: You're laughing. Why?
5: I just love his candor. And Todd Monken might be one of the most unlikely people to be the steward of this recent chapter of Brown's success. This is a guy who waited almost 40 years to get the call. He's a guy that you said, quite frankly, you thought might be a placeholder.
4: Bridge coach.
5: Mm. He's a guy who missed the coach's photo at the owner's meetings because he was getting a haircut. Mm. He, which we said is the most Cleveland Browns head coach thing ever. It's a guy.
4: He wears a hat.
5: He does always wear a hat.
4: Let's not lose sight of that.
5: Good observation. It's a guy who said, I feel good about Deshaun Watson at quarterback. We're going to go with him over Shador Sanders. And everyone panned the decision. Everyone. He's a guy that went after Mike Tomlin. After Mike Tomlin said the Browns are going to Brown. And yes, he was feeling good coming off a win. But still, history of that organization and history with this quarterback tells you maybe don't puff your chest out. Maybe don't stand 10 toes down against that notion. Every step of the way, we've thought maybe he's not really the guy for this. And they're sitting there atop the division. It's just interesting how a lot of people overlooked him, or maybe were dismissive of Todd Monken and his approach, but it is working in Cleveland.
7: They deserve all of the good things that we're saying about him today based on the performance that we saw last night in the last 3 weeks. That said, just took a look at the odds for the Cleveland Browns. They're only favored in 2 more games the rest of the season. None of the games before the bye week are they favored in.
5: Titans?
7: No.
5: They're not favored against
7: the
5: Titans.
7: They're underdogs. I think it's 2.5. For Tennessee.
4: Well, that makes
7: Tennessee
4: no sense.
7: Tennessee laying 2.5. They are 4.5-point underdogs against the Giants.
4: That makes more sense than the Titans one to me.
7: Okay, that's fine. I'm just telling you.
5: At MetLife.
7: The only two games that they're favored in. They're favored in 2 more games.
5: Which one?
7: They're favored against the Raiders, and they're favored against...
4: Wait, what?
7: They're favored against...
4: So what?
7: They're favored against the Raiders and the Falcons. In December. That's it.
4: That's the Fansky Bowl.
7: That's it.
4: If they win the 2 that they're favored, we get them to 5 wins. With what you've seen so far this season, could they by accident win at least 3 more?
7: Yes.
4: Okay.
5: For sure.
4: Then again, even if it's 8-9 as a losing record, that is a Super Bowl for them and what we expected this
5: year.
4: For year
5: 1 and Todd Monken, huge.
4: It's been remarkable what they have pulled off thus far. And Riz said it with Sony Rizzo, ESPN Cleveland, when he joined us earlier in the show. Go back on the podcast and listen. Like, everyone's going to, he said, rightfully want to have the Deshaun Watson future conversation. He said, not us. We're not doing it. 2 victory days in 1 week. They had a victory Monday on ESPN Cleveland on Monday and a victory Friday today in 1 singular week.
5: Improbable.
4: Remember, Jason McCourty sits with us every single Wednesday, ESPN NFL analyst. He was on a Browns team that won 0 games in a season. They have won more games this week in the last 7 days than Jason won for an entire season in Cleveland. That's why they're celebrating the way that they're celebrating today. And it's understandable. It's completely understandable. And oh, by the way, you want to sit there, you know, talk to CC, tweet at him at ChrisCanty99, give me a breakdown of the rest of the roster, non-skill position. He will tell you how good that roster actually can be.
7: Very good.
4: If you're an all-22 football person out there, if you're sitting there watching tape and grinding tape, you're going to look at it, not just playing fantasy, you're going to look at it and say, they got something there in Cleveland. So this could continue. All right, coming up, we got a game this weekend. That maybe, a Super Bowl preview. We'll discuss next. We're on Sportsmanlike, presented by Progressive Insurance.
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0: 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You know I said that I am better now, better now.
1: I only say that because you're not around, not around. You know I we are Unsportsmanlike here on ESPN Radio. ESPNU, we are presented by Progressive Insurance. I'm Michelle Smallman, Chris Canty, Evan Cohen with you. So we saw the Cleveland Browns go into first place last night with their victory over the Pittsburgh Steelers 27-24. Steelers also had issues on the sidelines. Aaron Rodgers, Mike McCarthy not seeing eye to eye. TJ Watt, Patrick Graham on upstairs. Defensive coordinator seemingly disputing some play calling. Smalls, you're shaking your head before we get to the next thing here, but go ahead, explain.
2: Well, coming off last week, we were talking about how good their relationship was, and then we get a glimpse of that. It's just convoluted.
1: It's Rodgers. Complicated, right?
2: He can be priggish at times, for sure.
1: He can be what?
2: Priggish.
1: I'm actually not taking the bait because she looked me right in the eye. It wasn't that much of a slip in. I'm going to say no. It's not the word of the day.
2: We were tied 2-2 on the week.
1: Yeah, and?
2: Today's for the victory, which you just handed to me on a silver platter because priggish is our word of the day.
3: Got him!
2: Priggish meaning self-righteous, smug, or acting morally superior, which we have certainly seen Aaron Rodgers do.
1: Did you have that in your back pocket for him?
2: Specifically for him.
1: Yeah, I figured that.
2: And I didn't
1: hear it, not that I knew it.
2: When we would get back to that specific interaction.
1: No wonder why you didn't let me. You knew I would go to you. She gave a... I should have figured this out. This is not what we were planning on talking about. I did the quick little behind the scenes, like reset of the game. And she gave a look. And she knows, both of you know, if you give the look, I'm going to go to you. Right, I've been taught this a lot, especially on TV and First Take. They say if somebody gives a look, go to them.
2: It's a specific look, too.
1: Right, I gave it with Kendrick Perkins once. I said, Perk, you it seems like you got something. He goes, no, I just got a call. All right, good. That was live. That was on TV.
2: We love Big Perk. Yeah,
1: it was amazing. But anyway, and she
2: that's 4 weeks in a row, CC, that I have won the week on Word.

0: the day.
1: I mean, some are even asking the question of why are you playing the game anymore? Because he can't beat you.
0: It's kind of giving like Justin Herbert, you know? It's like, what's wrong? He used to be good at this. Why is he so ineffective at the word of the day?
1: It's pretty bad.
2: You're saying I looked the part. Anyway, more confidence right now in this matchup this weekend between the Broncos and the Niners to go to Super Bowl 41. This is an awesome matchup. Awesome.
1: Great game.
2: Who do you have more confidence in? If I told you this Super Bowl, a singular Super Bowl representative would come from this game, 4:25 p.m. Eastern on Sunday, the San Francisco 49ers are at home and they're favored by 3 per DraftKings. One representative from this game heads to the Super Bowl. Which team would it be?
1: Oh, I'm going to pick the Broncos. And I don't think this should be a knock on the 49ers and the caliber of football team they have. But just looking at the injuries that they're dealing with in the here and now and thinking about the history of injuries with that franchise, I don't know over the last 3 seasons there's been a team to lose more man games during the regular season than that squad. Like, it just seems like every single year they're having to deal with devastating injuries. Last year it was Fred Warner and Nick Bosa. Nick Bosa is out again for multiple weeks with a calf strain. Trent Williams got banged up last week. Mike Evans is day-to-day with a rib injury. I mean, the list just goes on and on and on in terms of the injuries that the 49ers are dealing with. I joke around and call them the 48ers because they're always missing one. Like, I give the benefit of the doubt between these teams when it comes to health to the Denver Broncos, and that's why I would give them the edge. And then, oh, by the way, they just so happen to have a coach that's been there and done that, got the hat, T-shirt, and the Super Bowl ring, and that being Sean Payton. Even though Kyle Shanahan's been there a couple of times, he hasn't won the big one, and a big reason why is coaching gaffes at the most inopportune times. You don't really have a whole lot of that in Sean Payton's history, right, in terms of game management being the reason why his team loses. So if I've got to pick one, and I think it's tough sledding for both of these teams in their respective divisions, I would give the edge to the Denver Broncos.
0: I want to pick the 49ers. I really do. With the way that they're playing, the way that Brock Purdy is playing, you don't want to think that they can't get it done. But their biggest opponent, to your point, is the injury report.
1: Yeah.
0: This has been the case for them the past couple seasons. They've had a quarterback playing at a high level, a coach who knows how to scheme him up. They've got the talent on this team. But more often than not, a lot of those big names aren't available for them because of injuries. And even though Brock Purdy and this team still finds a way to consistently be competitive and oftentimes win games despite being outmanned, or at least having, you know, deficiencies at certain positions, I can't go there with them. I have to go with Denver. I picked Denver to go to the Super Bowl in the preseason, so I'm going to roll with them. But when we talk about head coach quarterback duos that I trust more, even though Bo Nix has had a lot of success and Sean Payton has gotten it done where Kyle Shanahan hasn't, right now I trust Kyle Shanahan and Brock Purdy more than I do the other duo.
2: So I am over the top in my love for Brock Purdy as a player. He's my favorite player in the league to watch because I love the way he plays the position. Is that now like commonplace? Is that not even a statement for me anymore when I say how great Brock Purdy is, MVP candidate, he's awesome, he hits the open man at all times. Orlowski came in here and said the speed in which he's playing above shoulders and above versus the pace in which he's playing below in terms of his footwork and not rushing, etc. Like, it's the best in the league. That he's playing better than Josh Allen, he's playing better than Mahomes, playing better than Lamar. Is the praise of Brock Purdy and talking about him as an MVP just commonplace and no longer an outlier in conversation? Is that a given at this point? Or do you still think there's a shock when you hear like someone like us say, hey, I think Purdy could be the MVP. I think right there with Mahomes and Allen, like, does that come off as a shock still?
0: Question to your question.
2: Uh-huh.
0: If he was taken in the first round, would anyone be shocked?
2: No, but okay, let's go there for a second. If he was taken in the first round, would anyone be shocked? No, but he also would have lived up to expectations.
1: Yes, 1,000%. I agree.
0: But a lot of people still have confirmation bias about where he was drafted, Mr. Irrelevant, and they don't want to have full belief in him, or they want to credit Kyle Shanahan and the scheme. They want to credit the talent around him. A lot of people still do not want to give him the credit that he deserves, and I think it's because of where he was drafted.
2: Who's had a better career, Brock Purdy or Justin Herbert?
0: Brock Purdy,
2: no question. Who's had a better career, Brock Purdy or Tua?
0: Brock Purdy, no question.
2: Who's had a better career, Brock Purdy or Joe Burrow? can't do the whole event Super Bowl. He got to a Super Bowl too.
1: Yeah, but
2: okay, you're considering. You're considering.
1: No. He got to a Super Bowl with a franchise that had been in the Super Bowl in the half decade prior to them getting with the team.
2: All right, so
1: the Cincinnati Bengals been a long time since they won a playoff game before Joe Burrow got there.
2: Who's had a better career, Purdy or Trevor Lawrence?
0: Purdy.
2: Okay, Purdy or Jordan Love?
0: Purdy.
2: Other first rounders recently that are in the gray area, meaning Josh Allen, Lamar Jackson, Patrick Mahomes, are not in the gray area by any. Caleb and Jaden and Drake and those guys too early in their career. Other guys that would be in that, like, are they the elite of the elites? Are they not? Who else is in
0: Goff?
2: That? Better career, Brock Purdy or Goff?
1: I would say Goff.
0: I'm going to say Goff as well because he's done it with two franchises. Been to a Super Bowl, been to an NFC Championship game.
2: Okay, so we're talking about a better career, Dak or Purdy?
1: Ooh, that's
0: that one's
1: a good
0: interesting.
1: One.
0: Dak finished second in the MVP.
1: I think Dak is a better player.
0: Yeah,
1: I do.
0: I would say Dak.
1: I think Dak's a better player.
0: Even though,
1: but Purdy is probably Purdy's been to a Super Bowl. He's been further in the playoffs. He's got more playoff wins.
2: And he was in an NFC Championship game in addition to.
1: He's got more playoff. He's got that's what I'm saying. Right. He's got more playoff wins.
2: Yeah.
1: So if that's the barometer, then Purdy has had a better career. But, I mean, last decade, Dak has been pretty damn good.
2: Life on the line, got to win a big game. You want Dak or Purdy? Yeah, I want Purdy too. That's the problem. Not the problem. That's the unique part about this, is that Brock Purdy is maybe the best quarterback amongst those that you have not crowned as the elite. Like, of the gray area guys, he may actually be the best.
0: But that's my point about confirmation bias. If this was, let's even not pick a guy like Caleb Williams, who we've seen have success. If this was Cam Ward, a guy who we have not seen had any success in this league, but he was the number one overall pick,
2: he would have lived up to expectations.
0: But we would have no qualms about immediately putting him in that tier.
2: You're right.
0: Or having him be involved in that conversation.
2: That's right. That's right.
0: Yeah, at all.
2: Because Purdy's been better comparatively than Caleb. And Caleb is in that conversation already, and we think he should be.
0: Right.
2: Because we think the upside is there. It's
1: so much of it is situational, though.
2: Yeah.
1: I guess that's the big thing.
2: Brock Purdy is awesome. The Broncos' defense has been awesome over the last couple of years. We've got DraftKings favoring the Niners by 3 this weekend, the Broncos and Niners. CeCe, not an easy pick, but we know where to go with that.
1: Oh,
2: and that
1: absolutely. DraftKings. 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
1: 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It's an SEC showdown in Knoxville. Tennessee came up short against top-ranked Texas in its conference opener. Now, the Vols look to bounce back as the 3-1 Auburn Tigers come to town.
2: 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Scoop and score! And Auburn extends its lead.
1: 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Amber and Ian.
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3: So, you're going to Philadelphia this weekend?
2: I am. Not to watch baseball, because the Phillies lost.
3: Wow.
4: Okay.
2: Sorry.
3: Wow, Pat. She took that opportunity to take a shot. I love it.
4: Are you going
3: to
4: see the number one Knicks fan play basketball, LeBron James?
2: The number one Knicks fan play basketball, LeBron James. No, I think maybe he already choppered to the city, so he might not be there.
4: Maybe here.
2: That's the voice of the Ocho, Evan Cohen, and our Super Bowl champion, Chris Canty. I am Michelle Smallman. And guys, our power rankings today, my top five players that need to be the biggest star in the MLB playoffs. Things get underway on Saturday, the DS series, the ALDS and the NLDS. So let's kick things off. Number five, Rays third baseman Junior Caminero. Yankees and Rays, CeCe. So we know that the Rays had the number one seed in the postseason, the AL's best record, 98-64. The offense for the Rays is going to be a major focus in this matchup. They led the majors with a .283 average with runners in scoring position. So they're going to need to mash. And Junior Caminero, the anchor of that lineup, we expect him to be kind of the juice for them. Orange juice cake to my right here. But he's entering the playoffs coming off a 42-homer, 101 RBI season. And he's really worked on his plate discipline. He's going to be the catalyst for them in a lot of ways.
4: So you're talking about the Rays offense. And Caminero, obviously the 23-year-old, has been the best player, as you mentioned. Is it the Rays offense or the Yankees pitching? Because the Yankees pitching is ridiculously good. So, like, which one are you focused on more between those two?
3: It's pitching. It's pitching. This time of year, it's all about pitching.
2: Which is why
3: good pitching beats good hitting all day, every day when it comes to playoff baseball. So, yeah, I mean, that's Caminero is a problem, but I will say this. The Yankees have solutions. The biggest question is, can the lineup for the Rays put enough pressure on the starting pitching for the Yankees to get into the bullpen? Because that seems to be the sore spot, like the middle relief of the Yankees, seeing what happens right there. Can they do enough damage? Can they put enough pitches on the starters for the Yankees where they can get into the bullpen and maybe get more favorable matchups? That would be how I would attack it if I was the Rays. Hopefully, that's not what Kevin Cash does.
2: Next one.
0: Number four.
2: Chris Sale, pitcher.
4: Reliever Chris Sale all of a sudden.
2: Well, let's talk about it. So yesterday, as we mentioned, the Phillies lose. The Braves beat the Phillies to advance to the DS. Chris Sale was the game one starter. He recorded 19 outs in game one 2 days ago. Then he comes in to take down the final four outs yesterday. And this is a trend that we're going to need to see from him. He's going to have to step up in a big way if the Braves are going to make noise in the postseason. You're likely going to see him a couple times in the DS. And you don't feel necessarily as strong about the rest of their rotation. He's going to have to be the one to outpitch people. Chris Sale, very important in this matchup versus the Dodgers.
4: Is he a Hall of Famer? Or outside looking in?
3: Oh, I think he's a Hall of Famer.
4: He's a Hall. I mean, yeah, I there was some injury things, but he's also played forever.
3: Yeah, I think he's a
4: Hall of Famer. Okay,
3: yeah, I think he's a Hall of Famer.
4: You don't think
3: he's a Hall of Famer?
4: No, I don't know. I would not have thought. Like, when you're thinking about the great pitchers in this area, you think about Verlander, Scherzer, Kershaw. He's probably on that next list. Next group.
3: 10-time All-Star, Cy Young Award winner, ERA title, World Series champion.
4: He's a Hall of Famer.
3: Gold Glove. It's a strong enough body of work across multiple teams now where you give them the nod, right?
4: Yeah. White Sox, Red Sox are now Braves, obviously. Yeah. One of the greatest things about postseason is I love when guys use their throw days in games. It's like, I was going to throw an inning anyway today. Why don't I just face the team that I'm facing? And it's just like, I'm all about, like, in those moments, everything. Empty the tank, everything. And like a moment like that, Chris Sale's like, we got to finish this out. I got this. And he got it last night.
2: Next one.
0: Number three.
2: Pat's favorite player, Shohei Ohtani.
3: Here we go, Pat.
2: Back to the Dodgers and the Braves. So we know that Shohei's been banged up. He was on the IL. He had right bicep issues, left knee issues. And before he went on the IL, he had quite the offensive skid. He was batting 198, 34 strikeouts in 24 games. What sort of version are you going to get from Shohei Ohtani? Is he going to be rusty? Is he going to look like he's not really up to par physically? I know that the Dodgers are saying that he's looking and feeling much better, but I'm very intrigued to see what version of Shohei Ohtani you're going to get in this postseason.
4: Well, a year ago, one Patrick Costello said that Shohei Ohtani was not great in the postseason.
3: Wild take.
4: And he said, oh, well, numbers back that up. And who won the World Series?
3: The Dodgers.
4: So when you say needs to be the biggest star in the playoffs, I counter Smalls. Does he? Does he need to be the biggest star in the playoffs for the Dodgers to win a third straight?
2: Not necessarily, but I don't know. This team has been more inconsistent than some of the Dodgers teams we've seen in the past, and it's Shohei Ohtani.
5: I'm going to need Shohei to be great in this series because I need them to blow out the Braves. Too much Aaron Douglas.
3: You're actually rooting for Shohei Ohtani. Yeah,
5: I have to. I have to because of Harry Douglas.
2: I don't. Do we need to take it that far?
3: Yes,
2: that
3: you do.
2: Cheer for the Dodgers?
3: Yeah, we got to take it.
5: What choice do I have, Smalls? It's a rock and a hard place.
2: Maybe don't go with the Dodgers. The villains of baseball?
5: I'm not going with the Braves.
2: I don't know. Is there something to be said that your team actually lost to the better team? I would rather lose to a team that goes further in the playoffs than a team that gets bounced in the next round.
4: Wasn't there a moment in the last year or two where he went after the Brewers fans too?
5: Well, that's because they're terrible.
4: Oh, yeah, they're really terrible. We'll hear about them in a second.
2: Next one.
0: Number two.
2: Ben Rice, New York Yankees. What's going on with Aaron Judge? He had some controversial blood treatment, PPP. It's platelet poor plasma, not platelet rich plasma.
3: How though? We're talking about the PPP checks. Are they sticking those out?
2: Well, Aaron Judge is doing everything he can to physically be ready to play for his team in the postseason.
3: Let's go.
2: However, we don't know about his status. We don't know what version you'll get of him if you see him. Mm-hmm. And Ben Rice is going to be one of the Yankees' most important players and need to be a star in order for them to get to the World Series. We know the type of arms they have. We know the rotation. He's going to have to step up and fuel this Yankees lineup, which we've seen him do. He's been great.
4: So Ben Rice is a great example of how no matter how deep we get into a different time in baseball, I will never not be a kid. And what I mean by that is, Ben Rice is batting, a 40 home run guy, atop the lineup, as a former catcher, now DH, batting one or two, as the power guy. I can never not see the old school center field, second base, first base, third base, left field, right field, third base, if they're not batting catcher, shortstop. Like, that's the lineup for me. Mm-hmm. And now Ben Rice is the new judge for them in this postseason, because what the Yankees have done, which many teams have done, is our best hitter is going to hit the most. So who cares that he's a former catcher that's a big power hitter? We need him first or second. We don't care if there's runners on base when he's up initially. It's just, I don't know. For me, it's still a crazy thing when you have Goldschmidt and Rice leading off for the Yankees.
3: It is, but I will say this. Ben Rice has been awesome, and he's been great of late in September. Since the start of September, this guy's got 9 multi-hit games. Like, he's been absolutely unbelievable. He had 4 hits in game one of the wild card round. He was the offense. I'm just going to say this. They got a good thing going, and dare I say, the front office, Boone and Cashman, they've done a great job in terms of managing the lineup and creating the matchups that allow the hitters to generate a lot of offense. And hopefully that continues as we have a step up in class with the competition going up against the best team in the AL and in the DS.
4: Very quick one for you, Smalls. Aaron Judge doesn't play this postseason. Ben Rice, the best player of the Yankees, continues this. Can they win the World Series?
2: Sure.
4: Wow. Okay.
2: Because I believe in their pitching.
3: You're saying the best everyday player.
4: Yeah.
3: Well, okay, because Schlitter's the best player.
4: Right.
2: Yeah.
4: Everyday player.
2: Non-pitcher. How about we say that?
3: Yeah, there you
2: non-pitcher.
3: Go.
2: Because, like I said, I believe in their pitching. They can certainly win. Yeah. And finally,
0: number one.
2: Let's go to Brewers Padres and talk about Jacob Mizorowski. The Miz needs to be the biggest star in the playoffs in order for the Brewers to win. And he has been the biggest star in the National League, at least as far as pitchers are concerned. He's been unbelievable this year. He led the majors in ERA, strikeouts, and lowest batting average allowed. That last one set the record for a starting pitcher. He has crushed. He's going to set the tone for the Brewers.
3: I believe it when I see it with the Brewers, man. We've been waiting on them to get there since they had that run. What was that, 2018? Where they went to game 7 of the CS, and everybody thought that was the beginning of something special, and they ain't came close to that, right? Like, I just, every time we get to the postseason with the Brewers, it's always a disappointment. Just like watching you throw out the first pitch when you were there. Like, it's just, it's,
2: wow.
3: It's,
2: you had to bring that?
3: Yeah, no,
2: I redeemed myself. Maybe they there, can
3: but
2: too.
3: But when it comes to the Brewers, man, I can't go there. I believe it when I see it.
6: The Miz.
2: The Miz.
6: The Miz.
3: Brewers are kind of like, they got a little bit of that Dallas Cowboys around them. Like, I believe it when I see it.
2: Wow.
4: I don't think the conversation's as loud about the Brewers as it is about the Cowboys, but that's just me. Top five needs to be the biggest
3: star. Well, neither one are generating a lot of conversation in the playoffs.
4: Needs to be the biggest star in the baseball postseason for Smalls, The Miz, Ben Rice, Shohei, Chris Sale, Junior, Caminero. Coming up, a big college football weekend with a QB matchup that could have huge draft implications. Not this year, though. In the future? What? We'll explain next.
0: 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Coverage begins with the White Sox and the Guardians at 12:30 Eastern, followed by the Braves at the Dodgers. Then it's the Yankees at the Rays. And finally, the Padres at the Brewers. 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
1: Tune in for college football action. 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All right, four big games we're going to go through this weekend. College football, quick hitters on all of them. 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
0: Number 7, Alabama at number 16, Mississippi State.
1: Better QB right now, Kamario Taylor or Keelan Russell? Kamario Taylor for Mississippi State, Keelan Russell for Alabama.
2: I mean, Kamario Taylor is the best player that's not a household name when it comes to the quarterbacks we discuss. I would say this, I trust him more than Keelan Russell right now. But Keelan Russell's talent just oozes out of him every time you watch him play. So I would say Kamario Taylor gets the edge, but Keelan Russell ain't far from, you know, being one of the best quarterbacks in the country.
3: I would go with Keelan Russell. Composure. He's looked super polished. Past two games, they played Florida State and South Carolina. 685 yards, 7 touchdowns, 0 interceptions.
1: I haven't looked at a 2028 mock draft. Sorry.
3: You haven't? What are you doing?
1: I actually do usually do that kind of stuff, so it is on me.
3: I know, I'm surprised.
1: I would guess, without looking at a 2028 mock draft, that Kamario Taylor would be listed as the number one pick in the draft. That would be my total guess. But these two guys are going to be draft eligible, not after this year, after next year. Definitely, guys.
2: I mean, Kamario Taylor leads the country in passing touchdowns.
1: Yeah, as I said. Next one.
0: Number 5, Ohio State. At number 14, Iowa.
1: Iowa, we know forever, has been so well coached by Kirk Ferentz. They're always respectable. They're always good. They're always top 25. They produce pros. He's been there forever. Blah, blah, blah, blah, blah. And I'm not downplaying it. I think he's great. That doesn't mean they have a shot at slowing down Jeremiah Smith.
2: Yeah, they're going to get smoked this weekend, bro.
3: Trust me.
2: I hope they enjoyed it last week against Michigan. They ain't going to be able to make it back-to-back this week in the Big Ten. No, sir.
3: As someone who just had eyes on Jeremiah Smith as Illinois played Ohio State, he was laughing at Illinois afterwards. Laughing, saying he felt bad, essentially. No one's going to slow him down. He's the best player in the country. He's incredible.
1: Next one.
0: Number 8, Florida. At number 25, Missouri.
1: This one's an interesting one. 3:30 p.m. Eastern on ABC. After blowing out Ole Miss in what was maybe somewhat of a trap game, a letdown game for Ole Miss against Florida after beating LSU. Does Florida need to be on upset alert at 25 Mizzou?
2: No.
1: This guy, Eli Drinkwitz, head coach.
2: No, not the way they play, man. Big Ball is going to be a problem. Jaden Ball, he's mocked to be a first-round draft pick. He's BYOB, bring your own blocker. He is a bowling ball of knives. He's really physical. He gave Ole Miss all they wanted and then some. I imagine that it's going to be the same formula for Coach Summerall against Mizzou, especially going on the road, right? On the road, you pack your defense, you pack your run game. Florida has both of them in spades. I don't think they need to be on upset alert. I think Florida is going to have something to say about the college football playoff.
3: And I think they should be cautious because Eli Drinkwitz and Mizzou get tricky. They know how to muck up a game. They're coming off a very tough loss to Mississippi State. The game's at home. And watch that pass rush. They can get after the quarterback. I would not be surprised to see Mizzou pull off the upset here.
1: Let's talk John Summerall for a second.
2: I mean, you want to do a little unsportsmanlike picks on this. I'm just saying. You're talking cash money right now.
3: A wager?
2: Yeah. I mean, you know, I'm adamant about Florida being able to get the win. You feel like they should be on upset alert.
3: What are you willing to put on the table here?
2: I'm just saying. We can workshop it. But there need to be stakes, though.
3: I like it.
2: Okay. All right.
1: DraftKings has that available if you would like to jump in as well. Of course, Florida at Missouri. I was just going to point out, John Summerall, he's on the fast track to something, whether it's a long, dominant career potentially at Florida. And I know he's kind of got that WWE personality, which I'm saying in a good way. I don't know. A guy that played the sport, he's 44 years old. He was a linebacker in college. He kind of has that Mike Vrabel, Ben Johnson, like, I can be a badass, but I could also be a great strategic guy. Dan Campbell, I could be a badass and a strategic guy and care for my players. And, like, people love, like, he's got that it factor, it feels like now, at the University of Florida. Just somebody to keep an eye on, that's for sure. All right, next one.
0: Number 4, Miami at Clemson.
1: Speaking of the state of Florida, Miami's been amazing. 7:30 p.m. Eastern on ABC. Okay, people are going to go crazy about their strength of schedule or lack thereof. But as our very own Mel Kiper Jr. told us 2 weeks ago, go back on the podcast and listen, or at on Sports ESPN on Twitter. Mel said you have to give Darian Mensah credit because against the teams that he's supposed to beat up on, he's beating up those teams. Mm-hmm. His level of efficiency is ridiculous this year. Correct me if I'm wrong. I think Darian Mensah, Miami quarterback, Duke transfer, has more touchdown passes than incompletions.
2: Correct.
1: This year.
2: 14 to 12.
1: He's been awesome. Clemson has fought back here. Good win against UNC a couple of weeks ago, mm-hmm. coming from behind after the lightning delay. Does Clemson have a shot? And if so, would it revitalize them? No. Not at all.
2: No. They're going to get boat raced. You think that Clemson is on the same level as Miami?
1: I don't, but I'm just asking
2: the
1: question.
2: Okay, yeah, they have no chance in this game. No shot.
1: Smallsy?
3: No. However, if they somehow do pull up off the upset, I don't think they have a ranked opponent for the remainder of their schedule. And would it revitalize them? Perhaps. But with a coach like Dabo, who's won at the highest level, is he in that category of unless you're in the playoff and unless you're actually competing for championships, we don't really care, even if you have an upset like this?
1: Yes, because of the down years now. In theory, you were right a few years ago. I don't know that I would agree with it now, because I think he's got to get them back to what you just said. They're not at that place of championship or bust. You need to get the fan base and the school back to that place. If I said to you right now you can only vote for one Miami player for Heisman, who would it be? Darian Mensah or Malachi Toney?
2: Malachi Toney.
1: 34 catches, 564 yards, 6 touchdowns.
2: I think Malachi Toney is like, I know everybody is focused on Jeremiah Smith. I think Malachi Toney is right there. I think he's right there. I think he's special.
1: One other game I'll just throw out there. Notre Dame UNC would be very interesting. UNC's been good this year under Belichick, but Notre Dame's on another level. Can they compete with them?
2: Yeah, I was just going to say this. The Malachi Toney angle, Ashton Hampton, corner for the Clemson, that's going to be a fun matchup within this game, Miami versus Clemson. It's going to be fun.
1: Tennessee-Auburn, coverage begins 3 p.m. Eastern on ESPN Radio on Saturday. We're on Sportsmanlike.
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14: As far as Drake May as an individual, number one, you have to play this game with confidence. And I can see right now, he might not have the most confidence in the world. And at that position, you have to have that. Number two, you have to be able to trust the guys around you. I don't know if Drake May trusts his offensive line right now. I don't know if he trusts his receivers at the moment. And you can see that he's hesitant at times when he's back in the pocket from throwing the football.
1: Right.
14: And then when guys are open, you may see it being underthrown or at times being overthrown because he don't necessarily trust the guys that might be receiving the football. You look at last year, Stephon Diggs was his security blanket.
1: Absolutely.
14: 85 catches, over 1,000 yards and 4 touchdowns. 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Mm-hmm. 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
3: As we know, I don't love Twitter slash X. It's not a place I normally live. One of the greatest tweets ever from Mike Tomlin. Tonight, 8 p.m., my Minecraft city with a link. And then the graphic has him leaning back, images of the Minecraft city behind him. And it says rooftops, penthouses, and urban living.

0: Minecraft city?
1: Yeah, I need to.
0: What are you thinking about? The aquarium?
1: No, I've been thinking about how much.
0: Views?
1: What views, you said?
0: Oh, he cares about the views a lot.
1: Well, different kind of views that I'm thinking about. I was just thinking about the business plan that his team probably and he probably have now cooking of weekly 1 hour streams of him doing this and the sponsorship opportunities that he could have and the consumption of this, because people rightfully so were fascinated by watching Mike Tomlin play Minecraft, which I still can't. I was telling a friend about this yesterday about how CeCe and I were just at a loss understanding how this could be considered a video game. Not that it's not popular, not that it's not relevant, not that it couldn't be fun to do, but like in our definition of video games, I don't understand how Minecraft could be considered one. Like, I don't get it.
2: Well, you play with a controller and you build stuff. It's like Legos.
3: Virtual Lego.
1: Virtual Legos, you would consider a video game?
3: Yes. No, I'm saying Minecraft feels like virtual Legos. You're building a city.
1: Right, but that's not a video game.
2: Yes, it is. What do you mean?
1: Nuno, are you back there? Where is he?
2: He's there. He's putting his headset on.
1: Nuno.
4: What's up?
1: You and I are old compared to these people over here. Does this feel like a video game, how we grew up playing video games? Does that feel like a video game to you?
4: No, it doesn't. I'm like used to Miss Pac-Man, you know, like
3: Street Fighter.
4: Yeah, like
1: Duck Hunt. Pac-Man. Wow, I was thinking about Mario Brothers. He went to Miss Pac-Man.
3: Remember the Atari?
1: Oh my gosh.
3: It was a joystick and one button.
0: Oh really?
4: You sat right in front of the TV, like, because you had it. That's how close you had it.
1: Oh yeah, wired. There was no wireless.
0: Oh yeah.
4: Yes.
1: Yeah, that's
2: yeah, but
1: true.
2: This is basically just 3D Tetris.
1: I don't think so. Tetris.
2: Yeah,
1: is
2: that's where you're stacking up blocks. That's what Minecraft is.
1: What video game systems did you guys have growing up, if any?
3: I had Atari. Okay. I had Nintendo, TurboGrafx-16, Genesis.
1: Wow.
3: And then I went from that to PlayStation. I had like the first two or three PlayStations. Then I just stopped.
1: You're gonna have to get back at some point soon.
3: No, we're not neither.
1: You're not going to let him?
3: No.
1: Good for you.
2: What?
3: No.
1: What do you mean, what, Pat? No.
2: You're not going to let your kid play video games?
3: No.
2: Why?
3: What? Exactly why, Pat? It's not like he has to have it. It's not like he needs it. Video games are not essential to development of a child.
2: Yeah, they kind of are.
3: They're not.
2: They're so
3: but
2: fun.
3: But they're not.
2: I played video games. Look at me. I came out great.
1: You know, there's a... I'm removing my PlayStation today, as a matter of fact. Thank you, Pat. We're on Sports and Life, presented by Progressive Insurance.
3: That's funny.
1: Make sure your family is well taken care of with life insurance. Protect your phones, laptops, and more with pet with electronic device insurance, like as we were saying, and cover your furry friends with pet health insurance. Did you have video games growing up?
0: I've never played video games in my life.
3: No, but your definitely dad had the arcade games.
0: I didn't play them.
3: You didn't play them? Your dad has those awesome arcade games that you never played?
1: Wait a second. Tony Smalls famously has this great basement that everyone loves that your mom and your dad built out. And your dad
0: that was his space.
1: That's his space.
0: He could
1: space.
0: Do whatever he wanted with it.
1: And it was all like fun, like NBA Jam.
0: He had NBA Jam, Golden Tee. We had foosball, bubble hockey. I'm trying to think of what
1: bubble
0: else.
1: Bubble hockey?
0: Yeah, you
1: like
0: know.
1: Air hockey, but we called it hockey.
0: I'm trying to think if I'm missing anything else, but he had...
1: Wait, anything else? People pay to go to an arcade for all of that.
0: I would go down there with my friends and make up dances to the Spice Girls. We weren't...
1: You never thought...
3: You never played the games with your dad?
0: No, but when I would have people over from our class, the boys loved to play those games.
1: Yeah.
0: They loved coming over to the house.
3: I would want to come over every night. Like, good to see you, Smalls. I'm going to the basement to hang out and play the video game.
0: And meanwhile, the girls and I were, you know, like I said, watching Spice World in the corner.
1: I still have never played video games. I had NBA Jam.
0: No interest.
3: No interest
1: in the arcade NBA Jam at the cocktail hour of my bar mitzvah. Which the anniversary is today, as a matter of fact. October 2nd, 1993 was my bar mitzvah. A lot of people are talking about that.
0: Happy anniversary.
1: What do I do? I do prayers tonight? What am I supposed to do? What do you do for a bar mitzvah anniversary? Anyway, Smalls, you are going to be headed to yet another NFL game. Your luck is horrible in terms of the level of game you've had going in. Now, she went to Atlanta and Carolina. That game...
3: While her team was in New York playing against the Jets.
1: That's true.
0: I thought that the Packers would crush the Jets, and then I was getting a scouting report for the Falcons, their opponent for week 3. It was a bad decision by me.
1: So now, the interesting thing is, you're going to do a one-dayer to go to the Eagles game, which is not that far from us, against the Rams. In theory, finally, she bounces back. A great game. Well, nobody's playing for the Eagles, it seems like, right now, because Devontae Smith is out, Dallas Goedert is out. This is a little bit of a mess in terms of Philadelphia, but we're getting somewhere here. You both have not been believers in the Rams. So right now, are you more of a believer in the Eagles or the Rams?
3: Well, I think Smalls is more of a hater on the Rams.
0: Indeed.
3: I'm not a believer in them. I've said it before, man. Like, you can't put together super teams and think that you're going to win championships. That's not how football works. You have to build a team. You have to have the culture. You have to have the buy-in. Everybody has to have defined roles. And I'm not sure that that's something that comes easy when you have a lot of guys that have had a lot of success in other places, right? To be able to assimilate into the Rams locker room, but then also into the scheme that the Rams are employing with Chris Shula on the defense and Sean McVay on the offense. I'm fascinated to see how this game goes because it feels like there are zero excuses for the Rams in terms of winning.
0: That's right.
3: But I can't ignore the record that Matthew Stafford has against Jalen Hurts and Nick Sirianni. Jalen Hurts is 4-0 against Matthew Stafford, right? That's not nothing, and that includes the playoffs. So I'm curious to know how this is going to go. And Matthew Stafford, although he's had moments, I don't think he's played well, or at least not as consistently as we saw last year. And going up against an Eagles defense that just got embarrassed by Case Keenum, I this is going to be interesting.
1: Mm-hmm. There is dual story.
3: Oh, by the way, this is the fourth. This is the fourth game for the LA Rams, and you're talking about the fourth different time zone. Just think about that. Like they played in Australia, then they played at home in week 2 against the Giants that specific time. Then they played in Denver Mountain Time. Now they're going to the East Coast 1 o'clock kick.
0: They're on the move.
3: I'm just.
0: Wear and tear on the body?
3: That's a lot. So, yeah, I get that the Eagles are shorthanded.
0: And then they're back on the West Coast versus the Bills.
3: I get that the Eagles are shorthanded. Huh. But don't dismiss the Philadelphia Eagles and how they feel about being embarrassed in Chicago. I get that the Rams lost too, but the Eagles got embarrassed by a 38-year-old third-string quarterback.
1: There are dual storylines for these two teams that I believe could be ultimately the hiding in plain sight had we not realized that storyline. And what I'm saying is I'm saying for the masses specifically. What's the Eagles offense going to look like without A.J. Brown? Not the story. The Eagles defense is not that good right now. That was hiding in plain sight. There were defections off that defense over the course of years, you know, with all of the different people that graduated, as Mike Tannenbaum always says, Reed Blankenship, N'Kobe Dean, all these different guys that like graduated to different spots, right? So maybe that was the more of the issue with the Eagles, right? Hiding in plain sight. The other one is, did we ever ask the question when a 38-year-old was going to drop off? Because 38-year-olds, you know what they do normally? Drop off because they're 38 years old and they have 2 decades worth of football underneath them.
3: Yeah.
1: And that person is Matthew Stafford.
3: Correct.
1: Who was unbelievable last year, MVP. And I'm not saying he's bad. He's just not as good as he was a year ago. So when we look at this game between the Eagles and the Rams, I think there's two massive storylines hiding in plain sight that we chose not to focus on because there were other things to focus on.
0: I thought you were going to say the Eagles' offensive line was also hiding in plain sight. We talked a lot about Jeff Stoutland leaving and the impact that would have and the fractured offensive line for the Eagles with another new offensive coordinator, no A.J. Brown, how that was going to impact Jalen Hurts. We talked about that a lot in the offseason.
1: Which is why it wasn't hiding.
0: But once the season started, that was not something that we continually brought up. We talked more about the defense. We've talked more about other components of this team.
3: Jalen Hurts.
0: Jalen Hurts, where the offensive line had been there. But it hasn't been in focus, and it probably should have been.
1: The other thing in terms of the Rams right now is Myles Garrett's not playing, okay, because of injury. Myles Garrett's former team is 3-1 in first place in the division, alone from first place for the division for the first time, if I'm not mistaken, since 2014. Which tells you Myles Garrett has never been alone in first place of a division.
3: Can I ask you a question?
1: Sure.
3: Do the Rams have to win a Super Bowl with Matthew Stafford in order to justify the Myles Garrett trade?
1: Justified, no, and I'll tell you why. Let's say, who do you think is the worst roster in the league right now?
3: Miami Dolphins.
1: Okay, if the Miami Dolphins made a decision to give up Jared Verse and a pick for Myles Garrett, you would say good move. They got the best defensive player in the sport who's still in his prime.
3: But is it a good move when it doesn't match your timeline in terms of when you're ready to compete? Mm. Why are you paying a guy $40 million a year at that position when you're not winning championships?
1: I don't know. Ask the Packers.
3: But why would you give up Jared Verse, who was, what, two-time Pro Bowler when they traded him?
1: Mm-hmm.
3: A defensive rookie of the year? Why would you give that up on a contract that was on the cheap, a first-round pick, a second-round pick, and a third-round pick to get Myles Garrett if you aren't going to win a championship?
1: Okay, so that's fair, and I think that most people would potentially disagree with that, but I was serious. Your setup was, why would you give up an arm and a leg, draft capital, young players to get a player who's awesome but doesn't match your championship timeline?
3: You traded a player that could be at some point in his career defensive player of the year. That's what Jared Verse is. You gave that guy up.
1: Right. He's already had more time in first place alone, not tied with the Browns, than Myles Garrett ever did. Just to be clear. But what's the difference between that and what the Packers did? If the Packers actually, this is not me trying to rag on you and dunk on you. I'm saying, well, let's play the results for a second, Smalls. If the Packers aren't going to be that good, they did the thing that CeCe said, why would you do that?
3: I agree.
1: Micah.
3: And that's why I would say it wouldn't be justified. It wouldn't be validated. I mean, we all appreciate taking swings, but it's a results-driven business. This ain't a situation where it's eighth grade math where you get partial credit for showing your work.
1: They don't give you partial credit. Trust me, I have an eighth grader. I could use some partial credit.
3: Man, it's changed that much? You don't get partial credit anymore?
1: He refuses to do the extra credit stuff. I'm like, you didn't get 100. Do the extra credit.
0: That's an option, not to do extra credit?
1: It's extra credit.
0: But I mean...
1: Well, his father shouldn't allow him to not do that. I have to talk to him.
3: Okay. I would have struggled if they got this new math. So you mean to tell me if you're going through the process of using formulas and you show your work, you don't get any credit, even if your answer is wrong?
1: I don't know. All I can tell you is this. My son's in eighth grade. My daughter's in fifth grade. My daughter, fifth grade homework. She said, can you help me? I said, I got to be honest. No. I'm not willing. Not that I'm not willing. No, as in I don't understand how to do this. I'm willing to help.
0: Wow.
1: I don't understand it. It's too hard
0: for
1: me.
0: What is it?
1: I am telling you what's going to happen right now. At Evco Radio, at M. Smallman, at Chris Canty 99, at Unsports ESPN. Please, parents of young kids out there, back me up with how damn hard this homework is that I'm telling you people of our age cannot figure this out. It's so difficult. They do the math differently. They do all the, like, everything is different than the way we did it. So I'm like doing.
3: Is it that Jerry Jones math? One plus one equals three?
1: Yeah. Cause like, I'm trying to do it. And I'm like showing my work to my kids.
3: Yeah.
1: And they're like, that's wrong. And I'm like, what do you mean that? And then I get a calculator. I'm like, it's clearly right, but it's not the way that they're taught to do it. I don't know how to do it. It's impossible. Hmm. And it's so agitating and frustrating for me as a parent. Just wait. You look at me. Every time you've looked at me like, oh, this guy doesn't know what he's talking about, years later you agree with me.
3: So you see how you twist yourself in pretzels trying to figure out how to help your kid do math problems and homework?
1: Uh-huh.
3: That's how the Green Bay Packers front office is going to have to try to explain it to the team president about the Micah Parsons trade if their season doesn't get turned around quickly. Guess what? The same thing with Les Snead, Sean McVay, in the Rams. If they don't get this thing turned around quick, if they come to the East Coast and they lose that game to the Philadelphia Eagles on Sunday, then they got a lot of explaining to do to Stan Kroenke. A lot of explaining to do.
1: Trust me, when you have the difficult math problems, you know what you want to do? You go to Marriott's website and you say, can I book? I got to get out of here. Please. If you're

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0: Kenny?
1: Oh, Canty. This is not hard-hitting analysis. It's not that.
0: Can he or can't he?
2: That is the question.
3: Can he or can't he?
4: Oh, here. On un- what?
1: I said, oh boy.
4: Here on Unsports.
1: A lot of pressure.
4: Brought to us by Granger. By the way, tweets coming in very quickly. People are agreeing with me in mass as to how difficult the kids' homework is these days. It's impossible.
5: Wow.
4: It's ridiculous. All right. Can you can't...
5: With AI, you'd think you could just ask the internet.
4: But I don't allow my kids to just go on the internet to do that.
5: You could say, excuse me, I have to step out of the room, and then you could look it up.
4: But it's not the answer. It's how to help with the questions. Because just giving the answer doesn't help. It's... This is not English translated for me is basically what it is.
5: Jeez.
4: All right, Kenny or Canty, we are not doing well on our picks.
1: No.
4: We're 4-5 in the year. We're behind Amber and Ian. Weeknights, 8 p.m. to 10 p.m. Eastern here on ESPN Radio. And Matt and Myron, 6-3, both those squads. 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And thank you to Matt and Myron for our amazing orange juice cake.
5: So good.
4: This morning. All right, Kenny or Canty, after blowing out... The Pats, so you start us out, because it's my name in there. Actually, now that I think about it, my fault.
5: Okay, I'll start things off. Canty or Canty, after blowing out Evans' Patriots last week, can Trevor Lawrence and the Jags go into Cincinnati and upset the Bengals? CC Cincy is favored by 2.5.
1: Well, listen, we got a different version of the Jags on the road in Denver than we've seen in the two games for the Jags at home.

0: So I'm going to say that the Jags can't go into Cincinnati and get the win. I like the Bengals. I like giving or laying the 2.5 points. I would say this. I think Cincinnati has a bounce-back performance. That defense isn't as bad as they showed against the Pittsburgh Steelers. And I think that offense will be a little more crispy in terms of execution in the critical phases of the game. So I'm actually going to roll with the Cincinnati Bengals in this spot.
1: Yeah, I'm going to roll with the Jaguars. So we're going to have a tiebreaker, Smallsy.
0: A lot of pressure on you, Smalls.
2: I'm going to go with the Bengals as well.
1: All right, Cincy, -2.5, our first pick. DraftKings, of course, with all the lines. Canty or Canty, brought to us by Granger. Can the Eagles defend home field advantage and upset the Rams? That a game that Smalls will be in the building for? So expect it to be bad, because when she's gone to terrible games so far this year. All right, Los Angeles is favored by 3.
0: I hate being in this spot because I'm rooting against both teams this season. But jeez, for this season and this season only, because of my bold prediction around the L.A. Rams, I am actually going with the Eagles as a home dog, picking them on the upset. Jalen Hurts is 4-0 against Matthew Stafford. I understand he might be shorthanded, but I also know that he's got a lot of pride. They got embarrassed last week in Chicago. I just don't see back-to-back weeks where it's going to be an embarrassing performance. And remember, last year when they played early in the season, the LA Rams raced out to a big lead, and then the Philadelphia Eagles walked them down. I don't know. It feels like there's a little bit of a mental hurdle for the Rams when it comes to the guys in those green helmets in Philadelphia. So I'm going to take the Philadelphia Eagles. Thank you very much for the points. It just seems like there's a there when it comes to this particular matchup.
1: You got to pick.
2: I also was going to roll with the Eagles, because not only is Jalen Hurts 4-0 against Matthew Stafford, that means Nick Sirianni 4-0 against Sean McVay. They handle their business against the Rams.
1: I'm going to pick the Eagles as well, but I want to make a statement.
0: Did we just give the Eagles the KOD?
2: I don't know. I don't like
1: it. Well, here's my thing. I picked Jalen Hurts for MVP before the season. It's not looking great right now. This is the game where he could get in the MVP conversation.
0: Oh, no doubt.
1: Without Dallas Goedert, who's his go-to guy, without Devontae Smith, who's his best receiver, this is the game for Jalen. So that's why I'm going to maybe go with my heart more than my head on this one and hope that I'm right about that one. Smallsy.
2: Next one, CC. Canty or Canty, in a potential Super Bowl preview, can Bo Nix and the Broncos go in and upset the banged-up 49ers? San Francisco is favored by 3.
0: I'm going to say they cannot. I'm not going to say that. No. I'm going to say that...
1: I'm going to say you're torn on this.
0: I
2: know. This one's tough.
1: You want to go third?
0: No.
1: No.
0: You know what? I'm going to give the Broncos the edge on this one. I know the San Francisco 49ers are playing really well. I know Brock Purdy is got the most confidence of any quarterback in the NFL. But Sean Payton has been adamant that his team can't continue to get out to slow starts, that it's not sustainable. I would be shocked if they got out to a slow start in this one. And knowing how this team closes games, knowing how they play in the second half, I would just say that this is going to be a complete performance by the Denver Broncos. And if they show up for all four quarters, they're going to be hard to beat. So I'll take the Broncos, and I'll take the 3 points.
2: I was going to go San Francisco.
1: I'm never going to pick against the Niners if Purdy's playing
0: this
1: well.
0: Okay, so we're taking the Niners then.
1: Yeah, Niners +3.
0: I'm fine with that, too.
2: Okay.
1: All right.
0: I'm fine with that, too.
1: So next one, Canty or Canty, brought to us by Granger. The wording on this, I think, is very interesting. Can Deshaun Watson lead the Browns to the playoffs? The wording, I'm going to give away the punchline. The wording is lead for me. Can he be the quarterback of the Browns and they make the playoffs? Yes. Is he the leader of this team? Is he leading them? I mean, I led them to a game-winning drive last night.
0: He's done it 3 games in a row.
1: I know, but that's where wording.
0: So is that leadership?
1: I don't know.
0: If you're orchestrating game-winning drive after game-winning drive after game-winning drive...
1: That's not him as a leader, you're saying?
0: By default? He's leading the offense.
1: Okay. Yeah. Well, that's why I'm asking. Can he, in essence, be the reason they go to the playoffs?
0: It's odd to think of him as a leader.
1: Why?
2: Incredibly odd.
0: Very, very strange. Yes, I think he can. Yes. He's played... Listen, if you strip away the name on the back of the jersey, and you're just looking at the quarterback that is under center for the Cleveland Browns. That quarterback, over the last 3 weeks, is capable of leading this Browns team and all of that talent on the offensive side of the ball, and as well as their defense is playing, that quarterback is capable of getting them to the postseason. I know it's conflicting, it's cringy on a lot of levels, but the tape is the tape. His performance is his performance. We can't take anything away from that. Mm.
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3: Hey, this is Rich Eisen. Coming up on Friday, former Bills head coach Sean McDermott sets us up for the rest of week 4. The divisional playoffs are set in baseball. Vinny Pasquantino of the Royals will join us on that. And the Academy Award-winning actor Mahershala Ali joins a What's More Likely Friday edition of the Rich Eisen Show on Disney+, the ESPN app, and ESPN Radio. 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
7: The fentanyl arrives in two primary ways. 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But there is also a tremendous shipment to Mexico that is then shipped across the border.
6: Louise Shelley is a U.S. National Science Foundation-supported researcher whose group has joined the extraordinary efforts of federal, state, and local law enforcement officers on the front lines of the nation's fight against drug trafficking by using their expertise in international criminal enterprises to help law enforcement efforts in dismantling the criminal organizations that threaten American communities.
7: And with a small team, within 2 months, we started disrupting these supply chains because it worked according to this pattern that had already been identified in human trafficking research.
6: The ingenuity of the American people is being put on display as bold policy actions combine with the creativity and dedication of law enforcement professionals to combat this evolving threat of drug trafficking and protect American lives. Learn more about this research in NSF's Discovery Files podcast, Fentanyl and Illicit Trafficking.
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1: Kemp will wait on Sale. He's ready now. Tall lefty will deliver. Swing and a miss. He struck him out. And the Atlanta Braves can fly to L.A. They win the series 2-1. And they advance to the National League Division Series against the world champs.
2: The call yesterday here on ESPN Radio. All of the postseason games, of course, brought to us by Gusto as the Braves advance by beating the Philadelphia Phillies. And they now face the vaunted lineup that is the LA Dodgers. And joining us now, he's a Hall of Famer. He's a 5-time All-Star. He's a 10-time Gold Glove Award winner. He is Andrew Jones, and he's going to be a part of the 41st Annual Great Sports Legends Dinner, October 5th, a couple days from now, in New York City, honoring many great athletes, including, of course, our next guest, Andrew Jones. It benefits the Bonacani Fund to cure paralysis and celebrates the 60th birthday of medical miracle that is Mark Bonacani. And Andrew Jones joins us here on Unsportsmanlike. All right, I got to go back in time. I've never talked to Andrew Jones, and I am such a fan of his, even as a Mets fan, but something really bothered me that I think he got screwed.
3: Oh.
2: 21 years ago. It has driven me nuts for 21 years. You should have been the MVP of the NL when you finished second, and it drove me nuts because everyone is going to tell you that it's all, you know, it's a two-way award. You did not get enough credit for your defense when it came to MVP voting. It bothers me to this day. Do you agree with me?
4: I don't know about that, but I got beat by a really good baseball player, Albert Pujols. I think he could have get robbed the year before by a great baseball player, Barry Bonds. So it's a tough decision to say something, but I think having Chip or not being healthy that year and have a team full of young guys and, you know, have the year that I had, it was something special, but it happened. I didn't win it. So it's one of those things that you just finish seconds.
2: All right. So let me do it this way then. Okay. Do you believe, as I believe you're the greatest defensive center fielder I've ever seen, you and Ken Griffey Jr., do you believe defense is underappreciated and underrated in baseball?
4: Well, you know, it depends the team. You know, it depends the team that you had. I think it's defense is very important because if you pitch good and play good defense, you can win the game 1-0. Many pitchers say all the time, good pitching shut down good hitting. So if you play good defense, you got a chance to win the game 1-0, and you can win without, you know, getting a hit. It can be three walks, a wild pitch, and you score one run. So, I think good pitching and good defense is always a big part of a winning championship team.
5: Andrew, your team beat the Phillies and advanced past the wild card round. Next up in the DS, you've got the Dodgers, the team that has defined this decade in the sport. They've won 3 World Series over the past 6 years. They're trying to make it a three-peat. Outline the path for your Braves to be able to pull off the upset.
4: Well, I mean, it's going to be tough. I mean, you know, everybody know how great Dodgers is. It's going to be a tough test. But I think, you know, through the last, I don't know, 2 years, the Braves matched very well against them. You know, obviously, you know, it was a big test for us to pass Philadelphia Philly this short series because we haven't won a series against them since 1993. And they know that. They knew how the series ended. Year after we win the division or, you know, we make it to the playoff facing them. So they had a confidence going into the playoff. But I think, you know, the Dodgers is always, you know, the Dodgers. Obviously they won the championship last year. They're coming in with a big confidence, but they know how we play them. We swept them in Atlanta early this year. So it's going to be a tough test. It's a short series. It's the best team who make the last mistake. you know, obviously they've been sitting at home and watching who they're going to face. And, you know, I think we have a great momentum. I mean, last night game was so electric. I felt like I wanted to put the uniform on and go out there and stand around. So get the chance to have the game at night in Atlanta. You know, the fans came out and support the team and support us. And, you know, we pull up together.
3: Andrew, what did you make of Chris Sale, not only being the game one starter, but coming in relief last night to get the job done? Your reaction, you said it was electric as you were watching it, but give us your take on him specifically.
4: I mean, it shocked me when I saw him in the bullpen. But I guess, you know, they asked him and he say, of course, Chris Sale is who he is. He say, give me the ball. I will give you two innings. And, you know, I think it was his bullpen day. And, you know, I think he had a chance to throw about 50 pitches or something like that. So, you know, he throw his bullpen game into a game to finish the game. So, he's a future Hall of Famer. I love him. I knew him since his first year with the White Sox when I played with the White Sox in 2010. He's special. You know, he's unique. He's a gamer, and I'm so proud of him. I'm so proud of the team, the way they went about the business and trying to win it.
6: We're talking with 10-time Gold Glove Award winner, Hall of Famer, one of the greatest outfielders to ever play in the outfield, Andrew Jones, who's going to be a part of the 41st Annual Great Sports Legends Dinner October 5th in New York City, which we're going to ask him about in just a couple of minutes, because the dinner benefits the Bonacani Fund to Cure Paralysis.
5: Andrew, I want to flip over to the AL side of the playoff bracket and ask you about my Yankees. They took care of the Boston Red Sox. They handled their business. No drama there. It only went two games. But the drama happened away from the field. They left team captain MVP Aaron Judge off the wild card roster. There's a lot of question marks about when we'll see him this postseason. I'm curious to know how you think the Yankees should handle Aaron Judge moving forward.
4: Well, I think they handled it the way they should handle it. I think, you know, when somebody's hurt, it depends what kind of injury you have. It's tough to put them in a short series. In the long series, probably it can work out better because they can make adjustments here and there. When it's a short series, it's a best of three. You know, you have to go with the best that can be on the field that can help you win. So, you know, the decision that they made is the right decision because, you know, we don't want him to, you know, they don't want him to go out there and get hurt again. And then you really losing him, you know, not to get to the American League Championship. They're going to face a tough team, the Rays. They have played him for a long, you know, for a lot of games through the season. So we'll see if he's going to make that roster. But the Yankees on the road right now. They're playing good baseball. They're taking advantage of the mistakes that other teams making. It's going to be a very interesting AL Division Championship. So I'm looking forward to all of it. I mean, I love this game. I watch every game. Even, you know, we had to play 2 o'clock every day the last 2 days. I get home and I watch every game. I mean, every single game. And, you know, all of them was a big insider from the White Sox beating the Houston Astros. San Diego Cubs, you know, Cubs losing against them, you know, the Yankees winning those two games against Boston. I thought it was going to be a great series, so I'm looking forward to the next step.
3: Well, Andrew, I'm glad that you watch all the games because this will make it easier to answer the question. We know so much of what happens in the baseball postseason is which team gets hot at the right time. Momentum is so important this time of year. So from your vantage point, a Hall of Famer's vantage point, what team is clicking right now that is really dangerous this postseason?
4: Well, I think, you know, obviously I got to pick my Braves. You know, San Diego Padres, they've been playing very good baseball the last month, be honest with you. I'm a little scared about them.
6: Andrew, remind me, you came up at 18 years old or 19 years old?
4: 19.
6: Looking back on it now as an adult, like a grown man retired in the Hall of Fame, is that absurd that you could have been ready at 19 years old to play professional baseball?
4: I don't know. Be honest with you, sometimes you're young and dumb. You don't think about those things.
6: Like you needed to be dumb in that spot. It was important to be dumb.
4: I'm, I be honest with you, you kind of have to, because I think the second year that I went to the World Series, I was a little bit more nervous than the first year. You know, it's just taking advantage of opportunities. You know, my dad told me this since I was a little kid, you know, take advantage of the opportunity they gave you and you run with it. And I think that's what I did at the young age. And, you know, obviously I end up with a great career and end up in the Hall of Fame. So just, you know, I tell every kid that I talk with about baseball, you know, even my kids, I tell them, hey, take advantage of the opportunity that come in front of you and you run with it.
6: Well, you're talking about doing great things and obviously Hall of Famer, and you're going to be a part of this dinner benefiting the Bonacani Fund to cure paralysis. What do you know about this? Tell everybody about this and why this is so important to you.
4: Well, you know, I think they came up to me. I mean, they've been, you know, I've been doing this for 41 years and, you know, I think it's a great cause. You know, obviously supporting a sportsmanship that, you know, have been into a thing that kind of put him away from chasing his dream or put him away from playing the game that he loved. So, you know, getting honored to this with a bunch of other athletes is something special. So I'm looking forward to the dinner and I can't wait to be there in New York. I love New York, by the way.
6: Yeah, well, you were a Yankee for a minute too, right? I mean, that's, you know, you were there as well. So,
4: well, you know, it's, they call it right, the city don't sleep, but I enjoy every bit of it. I played 2 years with the Yankees, so I'm always a big New York fan. You know, I didn't like it when I was playing against them. But
6: we didn't like you either as Mets fans. You were too good. Yeah, you were too good. We didn't like you either as Mets fans in that spot. Andrew Jones, he's a Hall of Famer, 5-time All-Star, 10-time Gold Glove Award winner, and he's going to be a part of this great event, the Great Sports Legends Dinner, October 5th, New York City, of course, to find a cure for paralysis. Andrew, with the Bonacani Fund. Andrew, thank you so much for the time. We appreciate it.
4: Thank you, guys. Appreciate it.
6: Andrew Jones, what a phenomenal player he was. Oh, God, he was so good in that outfield. And, you know, you would watch him play, CC, and you'd be like, okay, well, he must have had a five-hour energy before he played defense.
5: Oh, no doubt.
6: With the way that he was covering so much ground out there.
5: And if you're going to rock with the five-hour energy, you got to go with the Jelly Donut. I'm Team Jelly Donut. It's my favorite five-hour energy flavor. But listen, the flavor rivalry that I got with Harry Douglas right now, it is a brewing. 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
15: 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ACA enrollment has fallen by about 3 million people this year. 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
1: All right, this is Sports for Like on ESPN Radio, ESPN2, ESPNU, and Sports for Like is sponsored by DraftKings. 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DraftKings, the crown is yours. So everybody knows I do a pick of the day every single day, and some people have been hitting me up over the course of the weekend getting ready for football Sunday, and they want some picks, games that I like, because they want to get involved in putting together their card and trying to figure out where they want to go.
2: Right.
1: So, I'm coming up with a new idea.
3: Mm-hmm.
1: The Canty Chaos card.
2: Mm.
1: All underdogs, and I'm picking winners because of the storylines that are going to be involved if they finish the drill, if they actually come through, which I think they will. Otherwise, I wouldn't put them on my card. So it's the Canty Chaos card this weekend. All on one card, all underdogs. I'm taking the New York Jets over the Chicago Bears.
2: Ooh.
1: I'm taking the Dallas Cowboys over the Houston Texans. And I'm taking the Philadelphia Eagles as a home dog against the LA Rams.
2: Let's go.
1: So three underdogs, one card. Jets, Eagles, Cowboys, all to win. That is the pick of the day.
4: We survived a terrible, terrible moment in our history.
0: The most unsportsmanlike moment of the day.
5: That was terrible.
6: Was not a great look.
3: Maybe what we're seeing on Get Up right now, most unsportsmanlike moment of the day. Orlovsky, Harry Douglas, Dante Whitner, Dan Graziano all picked the Packers and Bucks game, and they all picked Green Bay to win.
1: How?
2: Makes me nervous.
3: I can tell you one thing. I've never seen somebody here as early as Dante Whitner was this morning, so that man is prepared. So I'm going to trust his take. You better not blow it, Smalls, this weekend. Better win. Dante Whitner. He once thought I was the IT guy. Had me fix his phone.
2: He thought you were the IT guy.
1: That's classic.
3: He gave me his phone. He gave me on Wi-Fi. I said, no, I actually can't. I don't know how to do that.
2: In his defense, you are kind of our IT guy. You know how to solve problems,
3: I'm an IT guy. Yeah, I'm just the IT. I'm like an IT guy.
1: I mean, you did solve Harry's issue.
3: Not easily. That was way more difficult than I thought, connecting all the wires for Harry Douglas this morning. Go back on the podcast and listen to Harry yell at me on the air for not being able to connect them quickly enough and then talking while I'm trying to connect them. Anyway, all right, unsportsmanlike moments. So NBA media days were this week, and there's been a lot of interviews that have kind of trickled out, including one from Washington with the Wizards and Bub Carrington. Why am I playing a Bub? CeCe's already giving me you're playing a Bub Carrington interview? Hmm. Good player, but why? Oh, you may hear more about this. Listen to what he had to say.
7: It was the longest in a horror movie.
3: That's not the video. That's the Knicks one. You know? That is, well, let's get
1: not
3: the
1: Bub character.
3: No, that's Landry Shamet. That's Jalen Brunson. That's Landry Shamet again. That's Jalen Brunson again.
8: Yeah, apparently you didn't hear me when TV know we were going to start with the Knicks one.
3: Oh, I didn't know. Longer. You know what? Let's go to Nuno with a video or a setup here for what he found with the Knicks. This is going very well.
8: Yeah, this is great. Glad you're our IT guy and everything else. Knicks social media asked the players who could survive in a haunted movie, and they went through it, and they all gave their answers. Listen to Josh Hart's second answer. Pat, go ahead. Well, I thought you put it up.
3: Keep blaming me, Nuno.
7: It's one of the longest in a horror movie.
9: Me? Well, I want to say anyone else.
10: Me, for sure.
11: You said me?
10: I said fight that. Yeah.
11: We do all right.
10: Yeah. So don't do this.
9: Not you. Me. I love scary movies. But I might be chilling with the
12: Hitler. Me? Why not? Jose, because he could get like in a closet and hide. Jose talked too loud. Josh talked too much. JV might be pushing people ahead. He might somehow figure it out. JV, that's my answer to.
13: Probably Drum. He's the biggest person out there, so.
14: Andre Drummer. Me, you're fighting everybody.
15: Is that me?
14: Yeah. Survive, I'll make it. I'll be just my angle. All right, try if you want to. Actually.
16: Probably Tyler Kohler.
17: Tyler Nickel. Not.
18: Tyler.
19: Oh, Lord, he's got a bunch of songs on that street.
8: So Josh Hart says, first says Andre Drummond, then comes back and says Tyler Kohler. A Knicks media member tweeted out, if Hart went with Kolek for the reason I think he did, that is very funny. Josh Hart responded saying, yes, it's the reason you think.
1: Yeah, black people always get killed first in the scary movie. That's the reality. Like, everybody knows that. That's like, if you watch scary movies, that's what happens. One black person in the movies go get taken out soon.
3: That is unsportsmanlike here on ESPN.
2: What's wrong with Tyler Kolek?
1: They didn't even recognize Tyler Kolek at the championship parade in the city.
3: No.
2: The police officers tried to stop him.
1: Tyler Kolek is absolutely going to be the last man standing of the Knicks players in a scary movie.
2: But what about us? Who do we think would survive the longest?
3: Well, it sounds like you and I.
8: Well, Evan would.
3: Based on that.
8: Evan would. Because Smalls is going to go explore what that noise was.
3: All right, can we get to the Bub Carrington? I got to get to this Bub Carrington. It's good here on Unsportsmanlike, presented by Progressive Insurance. Washington Wizards, Bub Carrington. Listen to what he said, and he's going to get in trouble.
5: We just haven't been told yet to go be the best version of yourself.
6: So, what do you mean you haven't been told that?
5: We've all, in a way, been held back just because, like you said, we were trying to get AJ to Benson. That's no secret. That's no secret. But now it's no one has handcuffs. Everyone's shackles free. So that alone is already a conversation starter, but then you put
3: you're
5: that
3: damn
5: on top
3: right
5: of the
3: it's a conversation starter, Bub Carrington. He admitted that they tanked last year. We all know that. You can't say that.
1: He
3: said we were all held back.
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1: But you know what, though? We always operated under the philosophy that organizations tank, not players. No, it seems like the organization told the players to tank.
3: That's what they're going to look into there. That's for sure. Wow. The Golic's up next. We are on to Monday. We're on Sportsmanlike, presented by Progressive Insurance.
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22: 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Over the past year, more than 80,000 of our fellow citizens have died from drug overdoses, as deadly drugs like fentanyl have flooded into our cities and towns, falling into the hands of our children, siblings, parents, friends, and neighbors, and leaving devastation in their wake.
23: The fentanyl arrives in two primary ways. One comes directly from China to individuals who press it into pills in this country. But there is also a tremendous shipment to Mexico that is then shipped across the border.
22: Louise Shelley is a U.S. National Science Foundation-supported researcher whose group has joined the extraordinary efforts of federal, state, and local law enforcement officers on the front lines of the nation's fight against drug trafficking by using their expertise in international criminal enterprises to help law enforcement efforts in dismantling the criminal organizations that threaten American communities.
23: And with a small team, within 2 months, we started disrupting these supply chains because it worked according to this pattern that had already been identified in human trafficking research.
22: The ingenuity of the American people is being put on display as bold policy actions combine with the creativity and dedication of law enforcement professionals to combat this evolving threat of drug trafficking and protect American lives. Learn more about this research in NSF's Discovery Files podcast, Fentanyl and Illicit Trafficking.
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10: Sunohara, the long snapper. Bohorquez kneels at the 46. Snap, hold, kick, it's up, and it

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1: Wow.
0: Boy, oh boy. Dad, as a man from Northeast Ohio who understands all too well the history of this franchise, what they're up against this season, what we thought of the roster going into this year, is this the most surprising NFL headline? We have an undefeated Las Vegas Raiders team right now getting ready to take on the Chiefs. But does the fact that the Cleveland Browns now sit atop the AFC North trump all of that?
2: I don't think it trumps the Raiders being undefeated. I think those are your two wow stories, without a doubt. I don't think anybody saw the Raiders being undefeated. I know nobody saw the Browns being 3-1 and looking like a really good team. A team with a great defense and a really functioning well offense at this point, when everybody was kind of waiting for this offense to break down with Deshaun Watson and go to Shedeur Sanders. It's really done anything but. But that defense is a stifling defense.
0: It really is. That call you heard of the game-winning field goal, courtesy of our friends over at 850 ESPN Cleveland. As the Browns get a win on Thursday Night Football, 27-24 off that last-second field goal. Al Michaels and Kirk Herbstreit had plenty to talk about, and so do we. So let's get to it. No matter where you are, you can always listen to the Golics on the ESPN app or Sirius XM Channel 80. Let's get to the opening drive.
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0: And I got to tell you, pretty happy for Todd Monken. Coming into this season, I remember they lose early, and we'd already heard the rumblings of people wondering, hey, is Todd Monken going to be long for this? Wasn't necessarily everyone's idea of a dream candidate there. You fired Kevin Stefanski, who had been a multi-time coach of the year, and you get the old salty dog coming in. And early on, we had the Mike Tomlin before he got to releasing his Minecraft city and wowing all of the nation, nay, the world, with that news. He had gone on and talked about his conversation with a former Steeler, saying the Browns are going to brown. And we heard a very fiery, passionate head coach in response to that in Todd Monken. And since then, listen, it hadn't been perfect. And last night, there were plenty of chances right for them to lose it. But I think a really impressive opening stands in. He was the first one I thought of being able to come in and maintain this defensive standard while helping the offense elevate to a place where these young weapons can keep them in games like this.
2: Yeah, I mean, listen, week one they get smoked by Jacksonville 34-10. You're thinking, okay, Browns are going to brown, right? They're going to do what they do. Then a 23-19 win over Tampa Bay, a 21-18 win over the Panthers, and now a 27-24 win over the Steelers. I think they're like a low to mid 20 scoring team, if that. I think that's kind of where they live. So I think that defense certainly needs to play the way they're playing, and losing the defensive player of the year in Myles Garrett, but getting Jared Verse back. Now we'll have to see what's going on with Mason Graham, a defensive tackle who's playing very well this year, had friendly fire and got his own guy, I think it was Verse, thrown on the side of his knee, ended up going into the locker room. But defense is doing what their defense does, and the offense is. I guess you want to say surprisingly efficient,
0: yes,
2: especially with the counting on the young receivers, Denzel Boston, Casey Concepcion, and Harold Fannin, the tight end. I mean, those three, and then you got Quinston Judkins coming out of the backfield. But the young receivers they have to build around, the old line we talked about yesterday, where the tackles had given up a lot of pressures and they were going against Herbig and Highsmith and T.J. Watt. They did a really nice job last night.
0: They did. That's probably was the most surprising part of that performance, right? Was their ability to corral a Pittsburgh defense that we talked about up front had not been great at pressuring the quarterback, and that same stat held true last night in this game, but had been really good at sacking the quarterback and getting them down. And when you've got a player like TJ Watt, that's always going to be your number one concern facing the opposing defense. So, no, I'm with you. I thought they did a great job. Denzel Boston, the only receiver in the NFL right now with multiple 50-yard receptions, caught another one last night. These guys have stepped up in a big way, and they've allowed this team to go out here. Like you said, I think efficient is the right word. even with the 50-plus yard play thrown in there, you've got that capability. But in general, this is a Browns offense that you felt like was able to play on time and get the ball into all these playmakers' hands.
2: Right. Yeah. That's exactly right. And Deshaun Watson, now, I mean, he's making some bad decisions. Taking that sack on the second last play when Smith was basically at his long, I think, yep, of 52, and he takes a four-yard sack. You got to be like, oh, my God. You know, what? You can't do that. You can't take that sack. But, boy, that kid just smoked that 56-yarder into the net. So, to me, it has been the offense, which has been surprising. The defense, I mean, five sacks by five different people, yeah, and they beat the crap out of Aaron Rodgers. They knocked him down time after time after time. That led to some frustration that we'll get into that is blown way out of proportion. But that defense is really, really – they're doing – what we thought they would do, even though they lost Myles Garrett, because they got Jared Verse back, who isn't Myles Garrett, but he's a really damn good player.
0: He is. They're still waiting for that first sack in a Browns uniform, but yeah, plenty of pressures, including six the other week against the Carolina Panthers. Did have some really poorly timed false start penalties, yes, including, yes, one on the two-point conversion that made it so at the end of the game, Aaron Rodgers and the Pittsburgh Steelers could just quarterback sneak that from the one-yard line. Also had when they were coming off. And that, to me, is the other side of this is I can't tell if I'm more impressed by the Browns being able to win because, man, they did so many things to lose this football game at the end. You mentioned that sack taken by Deshaun Watson, the false start on the two-point conversion, kicking the ball into the back of the end zone to bring it out to the 35. You could see, and it didn't come up on the broadcast,
2: no,
0: you could see the dejected face of Todd, yes, Monken, who clearly had instructed them, guys, we need to keep this inbound so that they've got to return it. They've got to burn some time. This seems to be going around the NFL like an epidemic right now, and it needs to go away because it was just unnecessarily bad clock management. You combine that 14 penalties on the night. The Browns did their damnedest to lose this game.
2: They
0: and
2: did.
0: Still managed to, especially because of that defensive effort you talked about, pull it out.
2: I mean, 22 penalties total. 14 by Cleveland, 8 by Pittsburgh for 138 yards. There seemed to be a flag on every other play. And you're right, Aaron Rodgers, the king of drawing players offsides, did it as well. And then who had on the bingo card, even at the one-yard line, that he was going to quarterback sneak that ball in? I mean, obviously not the Browns because he made it pretty easily to tie the score up. But, yeah, then to give Pittsburgh the ball on the 35-yard line with Aaron Rodgers at quarterback. I was a little surprised they threw it deep on that first play because he wasn't going to be able to reach the end zone.
0: Yeah.
2: Maybe he was hoping for an interference call when it was just, you know, kind of a garbage time interception. I wasn't sure about that. But give Cleveland a lot of credit. Right? I mean, again, I think we both agree the word efficient for that offense is what it is, you know, right now. And you have Deshaun Watson has, what, six touchdowns, two interceptions, fumbles the ball a little bit, lost a fumble last night. But still, it's still running pretty well.
0: Yeah, Todd Monken, we mentioned at the helm for this, talked after the game and was asked about how his journey in coaching up until this point prepared him for the Browns start. Take a listen.
1: I've said this all along, like, if you'd have gotten me at 45, you wouldn't have gotten the best version of me. And this has nothing to do with me. First off, I'm not saying that. I'm very humble because I've always been around really good players and really good coaches. But the last years, you know, I think that experience has helped. I feel like I still got juice. Still feel like I go to practice and get after our guys. But it's still only three. And there's a lot of things we can continue to get better at. And we will, because our guys are humble and they're still hungry. And it's really cool because it means the next one continues to matter. That's all you want to be. You just want to be in a position where the games matter, right? That's what we want to be in. That's what our fans want to be in. And that's what we're going to fight for every day.
0: The Golics here on ESPN Radio, Mike Golic Jr., Mike Golic Sr. You mentioned Deshaun Watson, Dad. I'm curious what your assessment was of the Browns quarterback overall, because we understand he is going to be the focal point of a lot of these discussions the way he was before the season. And when teams do well, people tend to ascribe a lot of that to the quarterback. I still have reservations about the top end ability to affect games by him. And as you mentioned, the fumble on the zone read, interception, bad sack, like there were plenty of spots where it left a lot to be desired. But because they're winning and because he's helped make enough plays in the pass game, I do think we're going to continue to see him as the Browns starter for right now.
2: Oh, absolutely you are. That we talked about that yesterday before the game, that this kind of conversation has quieted down of when is Shadur going to play. I mean, Deshaun Watson, to his credit on the football field, is keeping all that talk at bay. Is he tearing it up? No, but he's distributing the ball well. You got to be careful on the turnovers. Again, not so much the interceptions, but the fumbles and then the decision to take the sack and not throw the ball away. But I tell you what I really liked in that last drive. We know he's getting a great relationship with Denzel Boston, Casey Concepcion, and Harold Fannin, the two wide receivers and the tight end. Then again, Quinton Judkins out of the backfield. Jerry Jeudy had two big catches on that last drive. He's a guy that had two catches in the first game, none in the next two, and then three catches in this game, two on that last drive on one underneath route. And Pittsburgh, both times, I think it was to him both times, might have been to another receiver one time, let them get out of bounds. Let them move down the field, get out of bounds, stop the clock without using their final timeout, which I thought Pittsburgh defensively, that was somewhat of a mistake. And listen, Pittsburgh's in the position. They're not a young team. Right. They have a lot of older guys on that team. One who's playing quarterback who's done after this year. Others who have been in the league a long time. They need to win now, and there's definitely some frustration there.
0: Yeah, one who's apparently preparing for fatherhood after his career. It was a wild portion of the broadcast. But you're right. I remember seeing Cam Hayward on the sideline with all the salt and pepper in his beard and hair, a guy who's my peer age-wise, and thinking, oh, wow, this is a team that's up there and has to make while the making's good. And I think that's why you've seen a lot of the frustration. Let's talk about that portion of things, too, on the Steelers' sideline and the other side. From the game standpoint, the prescription was pretty understandable. They bothered Aaron Rodgers the way that the Patriots did a couple of weeks ago, and if you can rattle him, he's at the age where now Aaron Rodgers buying time and making things happen isn't the case. It's Aaron Rodgers fearing contact and the hits that piled up on him in this game, getting the ball out of harm's way and often not to his receiver's hands. The shot from the night, the indelible image, him and Mike McCarthy jawing back and forth. The mic picked it up there. McCarthy said after the game he wished he hadn't used those words. Yeah. Why are people making such a big deal out of this?
2: This is such a non-story. I can't even believe it. But it's Aaron Rodgers and it's his head coach, who, oh, by the way, he's known for over 20 years. You know, it was, as Aaron said, it was loud in there, wasn't getting the play quick enough. And Aaron's someone who needs to get that play because he does so much at the line of scrimmage, so much good in ways. Again, that hard count he does isn't always to make the defense jump off sides. It's to make the defense show what they're going to do, give away what the defense is going to be. And Aaron Rodgers is so smart, he can usually pick up the defense before the ball is snapped. And he wasn't getting to play in, and he's saying to hurry up. He's getting demonstrative, and McCarthy gets caught lip-syncing, some bad words about Aaron Rodgers. And I'm like, so what? I'm like, I will rarely, if ever, get on anything that happens during the game. I thought it was more T.J. Watt getting on the headphones and going after with Patrick Graham, the defensive coordinator. I would have looked more at that than Aaron Rodgers and Mike McCarthy. To me, that is just a huge non-issue.
0: Yeah, I think to your point, the familiarity there. And listen, it certainly flies in the face of what you had last year where Aaron Rodgers and Mike Tomlin, there seemed to be a different kind of relationship there that kept it really all about football for Aaron and seemed like a much less volatile season. That familiarity, it's hard to ignore all of the relationship that him and Mike McCarthy have in communicating through these moments. The T.J. Watt one was wild. Poor Pat Graham had to be a little shook. Yeah. We see guys get on the phone and talk with the coordinators upstairs from sometimes, but grabbing the headset was a real show of force by T.J. Watt. Ultimately, I think the big question coming off this now, sitting where we do with the Browns, do we have to start talking about them as a potential playoff team? Are we there now?
2: I mean, they play the Jets next, right? Then they play the Ravens. That'll be a heck of a test for them. I mean, by
0: do they
2: record?
0: Compose themselves like a playoff team? Let's put it that way. Forget what the record could be. We could play the schedule game. Based on what you've seen from their play, do they look like a team that could be competitive in the AFC for a wild card playoff spot?
2: I don't know if their offense is good enough for that. Okay. Their defense is, but I don't know if their offense is. But when you have teams that are trending down like the Patriots, like the Chargers, who we thought would do something, like the Texans, trending down, maybe that's opening up room for Cleveland, right? I think it's on the edge, but I would lean toward no at this point, more because of the offense. But it's still an incredible, they're doing so much better than people thought.

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13: The fentanyl arrives in two primary ways. One comes directly from China to individuals who press it into pills in this country. But there is also a tremendous shipment to Mexico that is then shipped across the border.
12: Louise Shelley is a U.S. National Science Foundation-supported researcher whose group has joined the extraordinary efforts of federal, state, and local law enforcement officers on the front lines of the nation's fight against drug trafficking by using their expertise in international criminal enterprises to help law enforcement efforts in dismantling the criminal organizations that threaten American communities.
13: And with a small team, within 2 months, we started disrupting these supply chains because it worked according to this pattern that had already been identified in human trafficking research.
12: The ingenuity of the American people is being put on display as bold policy actions combine with the creativity and dedication of law enforcement professionals to combat this evolving threat of drug trafficking and protect American lives. Learn more about this research in NSF's Discovery Files podcast, Fentanyl and Illicit Trafficking.
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2: Fun one coming up in about 15 minutes here. Eric Dickerson and Craig James are going to stop by with us. Here on behalf of the Pony Express Award, rewards great duos around college football. One of the best duos that we've ever seen. And I got to tell you, one of the best duos that we will see all weekend in a game that is absolutely stacked. Some awesome matchups this weekend, but the Kamario Taylor show continues to roll along in college football. The Mississippi State quarterback has become a phenomenon, Dad. You know how it is. It's backup quarterback interest, right? Where it's the guy who can be the guy next that everyone loves and is excited about. And as interest in this year's draft-eligible class wanes, you've all of a sudden got him, but man, might I interest you, if people haven't been paying attention to the 12th-ranked Alabama Crimson Tide, Keelan Russell, who is going to be across the field from Kamario Taylor, I mean, might be every bit as impressive. I went back and was watching a lot of his action from so far in this season, and I'm not sure ability-wise you will find a field with two quarterbacks more chock full of it than this game this weekend.
3: Yeah, they really are. This is two of the most talented quarterbacks. And you just, Kamario Taylor, just his size, right? I mean, what's he? He's 6'4", 240. I mean, he's a horse. Got a receiver in Anthony Evans who has more than double the catches of anybody else on the team. The lines of scrimmage, I think, can belong to Alabama. Mississippi State gives up yards on the defensive side of the ball. But, boy, these are two very, very talented quarterbacks.
2: It really is. Alabama has won each of the last 16 matchups with Mississippi State. That's not a typo, but Jeff Levy and the Bulldogs are in a different place right now this year. They're going to get Alabama at home, so the Cowbells are all going to be out here. But on the other side, I feel like the Tide are in a very interesting place for them, especially under Kalen DeBoer. Flying a bit under the radar right now, there's always expectations post-Saban, and certainly the standard right now in Tuscaloosa has not yet been met in most of their fans' eyes by what Kalen DeBoer has done. But Ryan McGee, our great friend, co-host of Marty and McGee, was on with Matt and Myron the other day and talked about the promising start to Alabama season and what he's seen.
4: What does Georgia do? They win all the games they're supposed to win. If they lose a game, it's usually in the playoff, it's in the Sugar Bowl, whatever. But you look at the Kirby Smart's record against unranked teams, especially on the road. They win all those games. And that's something that Kalen DeBoer has struggled with. And so I thought that second half of Kentucky, that was a statement, because that was a team that played four full quarters, and it was a team that made adjustments at the half. And what are we seeing from teams that are disappointing this year? Texas A&M, South Carolina, whatever the list is, they come out in the second half looking terrible. And Alabama has improved in the second half.
2: There's no doubt that they have done that. They've been a second-half team this year. They've piled up points, including against the one common opponent on their schedule, right? Both these teams played South Carolina. Yep. Mississippi State won 41-34 on the road in that game in Columbia, while Alabama at home beat them 49-18. So it's the one comparative point we have right now. But this win for Mississippi State would be program changing at this juncture, right? To get a win over one of the SEC elites in year three for Jeff Lebby would be massive. For Alabama on the other side, I do think that this would be the kind of win that maybe starts to get them back in the national conversation. What about you?
3: Well, yeah. A win for Alabama to go to 5-0 would put them in that talk of where we're used to seeing Alabama. A win for Mississippi State will kind of get them over the hump of what 0-16 you said against Alabama, get them just past that and maybe go to the next level led by an incredible quarterback. So two programs who are looking to be near the top, one used to being there, the other not so much trying to get back.
2: Yeah, Alabama a 6-point favorite on the road, and with Mississippi State giving up, I think, over 400 yards in each of the last two games. I do worry about that. This offense for Kalen DeBoer right now. I mean, Ryan Coleman-Williams, who had been left for dead by so many people, gets the video game cover and then largely disappears last season. It seems to be factoring back into the offense again. The line looks better. There's a lot to like about this Bama squad here. I think this is going to be a really good game. I think we're going to see well quarterbacked moments from both. But I do think Alabama has what it takes to get it done and looks like an improved team for DeBoer.
3: Yeah, I what Kamario Taylor's doing again with Evans at wide receiver, is it Fluff Bothwell, the running back?
2: Fluff,
3: he's averaging over 100 yards the last three games, scored three times, he runs the ball well. So they have a runner, they have a receiver, really just that one receiver, as I mentioned, more than doubled. And the next person has 28. The next person on the team has 13, I believe. So really relying on more a couple of players than a team. And as we both mentioned, that defense giving up over 400 yards the last two games doesn't bode well.
2: No, certainly does not there. So that one going to be massive. A nooner on ABC. Kickstarts an awesome day there. You look around the rest of the slate, Dad. Florida trying to keep it going after a massive jump in the polls with their win over Ole Miss. Ohio State heads to Iowa to play them. Miami gets a test. What other game are you most interested this weekend besides that?
3: Florida and Missouri. Florida coming off the win that they had last week, right? Now they're going on the road, just as LSU came to them. They're now going on the road after a big win. So let's see what they can do. Jaden Baugh, the running back, is he's leading the nation with 11 rushing touchdowns, second with 600 yards. He is everything he as advertised. His jump cuts are just fantastic. So this is going to be an interesting game for them going on the road.
2: Yeah, the job that John Sumrall's done resetting the lines of scrimmage there specifically, massive in year one for that program against a Missouri team that is still ranked after last week is pretty impressive. But anytime you can come in and pull that off, I think you're in a pretty good place right now. Massive jump, 13 spots in the AP poll from 21 to 8. After that win there. The other one I think I am maybe not most interested in, but I'll call myself curious, is just Miami going to Clemson, just because it's the first team that really has a chance, at least in some areas talent-wise, to give Miami an interesting challenge. Wake Forest did so on a Friday night and has acquitted themselves well since. They beat Louisville last weekend. That's a good team in the ACC that's probably just not getting the national respect it deserves, but a primetime game in Death Valley, weather could be a factor there at kickoff. Right now it's showing about a 40% chance of rain, and they got a secondary with some guys that are going to be playing Sunday ball to go up against Malachi Toney and this Darian Mensah passing. I mean, Darian Mensah is completing 88% of his passes. It's an insane tear that he started the field on. And now I think if you're Miami, who's already gotten a bunch of upward mobility conversations and votes, I believe, in the AP for number one, you win a game like this against a Clemson team that steadied the ship a bit in the last couple of weeks, relatively speaking. It's certainly nothing like the olden days. And this could be the kind of win that starts to get the buzz going even higher for the Canes.
3: And I look at Ohio State going to Iowa in what should be just an incredible defensive battle. Iowa leads the nation, giving up, they're just 0.3 ahead of Notre Dame, giving up 8 points a game. Notre Dame's giving up 8.3. Ohio State giving up a little over 12 points a game. Neither team has allowed more than 28 points in a game since 2024. So, I mean, the defenses are tough. I guess at the end of the day, I would say Ohio State has Jeremiah Smith and Iowa doesn't.
2: Yes, so I think that's a pretty good place to start. Pretty good place to start and end the analysis. Let me ask you a question, because I've heard this talked about. The Golics here on ESPN Radio, no dominant team in college football right now, in a lot of people's estimation. Are you still giving the nod to Texas? They're ranked number one. They play Oklahoma this week, who's had a massive fall from grace. Do you give Texas the nod as the best team that you've seen so far, or would you upvote someone else?
3: I would look at both Georgia and Notre Dame, quite honestly. And it's not because I just call Notre Dame games. I've obviously seen those games, but I've seen Georgia. I think Georgia could be the most least talked about number two team in the country, right? Everybody obviously talking about Texas, especially beating Ohio State, talking about Notre Dame being number three, Miami jumping to four. Georgia, because the expectation is Georgia is always going to be up there. And I don't think sometimes they get enough credit for how good they are. But I'm with you. I don't think there is any clear cut. I mean, you go down Texas, Georgia, Notre Dame, Miami, Ohio State, Indiana, Bama, Florida. I mean, you go down that low, that's eight right off the top, you know, who I think could all be in a position to win the championship.
2: Well, I think the other part of this is, for Georgia, the schedule, once it was shown Oklahoma wasn't the team that some people expected them to be this year, the win over an Arkansas program that seems pretty hapless under Ryan Silverfield for the first season, Oklahoma, difficult situation, the quarterback. You're going to have Vandy. It's not really till that road test with Bama where all of a sudden you're going to play an opponent that makes us go, okay, we feel like we might know something about what this means. And that's kind of been the symptom of the sport right now. I've seen people talking about the TV ratings being down. Like, Texas is number one in no small part due to the fact that they're one of the few teams up on the marquee that actually played someone with a pulse out of conference this year. Yep. That Ohio State game gave us a comparative point and allowed us to feel like, all right, we've seen them against a playoff caliber team, at least in terms of what we know about the roster coming back, the teams, the way they recruit, all the ways that we usually do this that I understand are imperfect for the preseason. But they actually did it. And so until then, I'm going to give them the benefit of the doubt, because you're right. With everyone else, it looks good right now, but let me see you with someone on an equal playing field with you and how it actually plays out.
3: It'll be interesting if Alabama beats Mississippi State. Then the following week is Georgia and Alabama.
2: Yes.
3: So there you're going to get a matchup that you're looking for.
2: Yeah. Georgia's schedule backloaded right now. They get at Alabama. They get the game against Florida, at Ole Miss and Oxford, and then Missouri, South Carolina, and Georgia Tech. But it looks the part. I'm with you. Georgia is probably the one where we haven't spent nearly enough time talking about them outside of Kirby Smart basically holding a practice in the middle of a game that we saw for a little bit. But that's a team that I think before it's all said and done seems to be built of the similar stuff and has handed their coach the ultimate gift, the ability to go and develop and do this in the dark. So big fun weekend of college football that we got coming up here. 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I don't know about you. The Golics here on ESPN Radio. Mike Golic Jr., Mike Golic Sr. I love a we-based college football award. Deb, you're currently, for those watching on ESPN Plus, the ESPN app, YouTube TV, where you can find us. You got the Joe Moore Award shirt on, an award that I've been fortunate enough to be a part of for a long while now, over a decade in existence, that rewards the entire offensive line unit, because while we've got the Outland, we've got the Remington, that's a position that cannot exist without the other four guys around you in that unit going forward. The same can be said about the Pony Express Award, which is awesome in this era, and no two better guys to talk about it than our next guests here. Eric Dickerson and Craig James, kind enough to join us, two SMU legends here on behalf of this award. Guys, good to be with you. How you doing today?
5: Doing great. How are you guys doing? Y'all look great together.
3: Thanks, Craig. Appreciate it. So where Eric, let's start with you. Where did this award come into being? What was the conversation and also about making it a WE award?
6: Well, I talked to Craig, this is years ago, and I kept telling him, I said, man, people talk about the Pony Express like we still play football. And this was 20 years ago. And then finally, he said, you know what, man? We should have an award. We should have something that, you know, to celebrate two a tandem. It doesn't have to be a runner, two running backs. It could be a linebacker, a two linebacker, quarterback, and receiver. And I said, that's a great idea. So I really have to give CJ credit for coming up with the Pony Express Award.
5: Well, we came up with it because we ran together. Initially, it's a WE award in a ME era, and the award was created before really this ME era started. And so being able to recognize players at positions like the linebackers who won it from Texas Tech last year, David Bailey and Jacob Rodriguez, I mean, that's an example. They were great, a great tandem. And so it's a fun deal for us. While we're still living, we can still talk about an award.
2: Hey, listen, you guys are living and living well, and I think it's a great reminder. You mentioned that duo that won last year. This can come in all shapes and sizes around college football, so it's very cool to see that get rewarded right now. And listen, it would be remiss not to talk about some great running backs around the sport with you guys right now as we look at college football. We talked about this weekend, Jaden Ball at Florida leading the nation in rushing touchdowns so far this season, part of that great effort there. I don't know how much you guys have gotten a chance to see him or any of their backs around college football, but how nice has it been for you guys to see, after all the talk at the next level in the NFL about running backs, maybe their position going down value-wise, to see in college football players like this still dominating the way he is?
6: I saw him play last week, and I didn't know much about him. I watched the Florida game. I'm like, wow, okay. Now they're talking about the running back position again. I'm going to tell you one thing. The running back position is going nowhere. It's like getting rid of the offensive line. You always have to have great offensive linemen. You have to be able to run the football. The running football sets up everything. It makes it easy on the quarterback. It makes it easy on the running game. And it's always good, I believe, now in today's football to have two guys. Our idea when we played back in the day was to wear down a defense. I remember coming to the sideline. I said, "Yo, they're arguing. They're man each other. You gotta make a tackle, man." He said, "I'm tired."
5: You know, the one thing that hasn't changed in football is blocking and tackling.
6: Never changed.
5: And it's third and one or fourth and one. If you can't put your hand in the dirt and get a yard, then you can't win. That's just the way it is. I mean, you can get these squirrely offenses that throw it to the flats, and they're trying to find a way to, quote, run the ball. So it's fun to see when you have a tandem that's out there that can run the football and do it well.
3: So, listen, we all play college football. You two are in my era, though, of college and the NFL. And I know we're all somewhat jealous of the players today getting the NIL money. What do you think, Craig, and let me start with you. What do you think the Pony Express would have pulled in an NIL money back in the day when we were in college?
5: Well, you're assuming that we didn't bust players.
6: I've never missed a meeting. We would wear these watches back then.
5: Oh, man. Hey, Eric and I laugh and talk about that. What if we were back then and playing, and how much could we have received? It would have been a good number.
6: It would have been a great number.
5: You and I didn't grow up with much.
6: No, we
5: didn't grow much. So whatever it would have been huge. But, man, hey, we're happy for the players. The players finally being recognized for the value they bring to an institution. And so it's good for them. It's good for the players, good for the schools.
6: Well, the players are the value. I mean, you don't see the jerseys can't run around the field by themselves. I've always thought that players should get paid. I mean, and I'm not saying, you know, that I thought it'd be millions of dollars, which I don't have a problem with it because I built the NCAA makes millions of dollars, the university makes millions of dollars, and the coaches get paid. I've always said, look, the coaches say the players shouldn't get paid. Well, you shouldn't get paid either. You just get a meal and get housing, just like the players. That makes everything fair.
2: It's amazing how quickly things would change if that had been the case here. As we're talking to Eric Dickerson and Craig James. No, I don't think the IOU of a lifetime and 4 for $40 and all that stuff would fly for these coaches going out here and putting it on the line. Hey, we mentioned your guys' time at SMU. Would be remiss if we didn't ask. You know, it's been a program that since they jumped over to the ACC has had been incredible. College football playoff appearance 2 years ago and off to a hot start before a little bit of a toe stub the other week against Louisville. Just what's been your guys' impression of the way Rhett Lashley and this program have really asserted themselves in the new era of college football?
6: I think Red has done a great job here at SMU. I think more than I think a lot of people have expected, bringing the talent in. One thing you have to have the talent to play in college football. If you don't, I don't care who the coach is, you can't compete. He's done a great job with that, getting guys to play together. When you talk to the players really love Red. I think that's the most important thing. Like, we played for Ron Meyer. Man, we love Ron Meyer and we respected Ron Meyer, but the big thing is you have to have the players to compete in college football right now.
5: You know, we saw you guys at the SMU-Penn State game, and we were sitting there watching it. It was a new experience for SMU. For those players, for the school, SMU fans, we were all fired up to be going to play at Penn State. Well, we knew what a whiteout at Penn State was going to be. It was a new experience for them. And so these players here and the expectations, we talked to the team last year before they played Miami at the team hotel, and we told them every team has to establish their own identity. You got to go win a game to make yourself believe in you. And so I think SMU is trying to figure that out right now. Fortunately, in college football, there are probably about 20 schools. We heard you guys talking about the top teams in the country. There are probably about 20 schools that are good, we think. We're about to find out. The season's now about to kick off. And there are a couple of teams in there, like Georgia, that are really good. Miami's really good. Notre Dame could be really good. Neither one of us is going to say Texas.
6: Oh, I need it. I just can't say it. My tongue would have to off.
3: Well, you mentioned we all saw each other. you mentioned we all saw each other at the Penn State SMU playoff game. That was a big game. Are either one of you coming to the on November 21st coming to Notre Dame for the SMU Notre Dame game?
6: I plan on coming. I know it's
5: going to
6: be cold.
5: I plan on taking a cruise in the Caribbean that weekend, so I don't have to see you two guys talk about how y'all beat us. Y'all can whip us. I don't even know why it's...
3: We shouldn't go there.
2: Like I say, it's on the pot. The playing possum has already started. You know, South Bend has often been called the Caribbean of the Midwest. So if you change your mind at all, we'll be ready to host you guys here. Hey, guys, this has been incredible. An awesome award and a great idea. Supporting groups, duos, going out here and doing great things for their team. Everybody, make sure you watch all season long. The Pony Express Award. Awesome stuff. Eric, Craig, thanks so much for the time, guys. Appreciate it.
5: Thank you, guys.
3: Thanks, guys.
2: I can say, listen, South Bend, it's got it right now. Yeah, it might be a little
3: Caribbean of the Midwest.
2: That's what I've often said. Hey, the ESPN Radio College Campus Tour, powered by Bloom Energy, is moving along. They're heading to Gainesville, which is the Caribbean of Florida, question mark, next week for week 6 of the college football action as South Carolina takes on the Florida Gators. 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Coming up last night, Asia Wilson had the pen in her hand for the final stroke of business as the Aces punched their ticket. We'll tell you how it happened next here on the Golics on ESPN Radio.
0: 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It's an SEC showdown in Knoxville. Tennessee came up short against top-ranked Texas in its conference opener. Now, the Vols look to bounce back as the 3-1 Auburn Tigers come to town. Coverage begins tomorrow at 3 Eastern with kickoff at 3:30 Eastern on ESPN Radio.
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2: 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Over the past year, more than 80,000 of our fellow citizens have died from drug overdoses, as deadly drugs like fentanyl have flooded into our cities and towns, falling into the hands of our children, siblings, parents, friends, and neighbors, and leaving devastation in their wake.
3: The fentanyl arrives in two primary ways. One comes directly from China to individuals who press it into pills in this country. But there is also a tremendous shipment to Mexico that is then shipped across the border.
2: Louise Shelley is a U.S. National Science Foundation-supported researcher whose group has joined the extraordinary efforts of federal, state, and local law enforcement officers on the front lines of the nation's fight against drug trafficking by using their expertise in international criminal enterprises to help law enforcement efforts in dismantling the criminal organizations that threaten American communities.
3: And with a small team, within 2 months, we started disrupting these supply chains because it worked according to this pattern that had already been identified in human trafficking research.
2: The ingenuity of the American people is being put on display as bold policy actions combine with the creativity and dedication of law enforcement professionals to combat this evolving threat of drug trafficking and protect American lives. Learn more about this research in NSF's Discovery Files podcast, Fentanyl and Illicit Trafficking.
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1: Never made it as a wise man. I couldn't cut it as a poor man stealing. 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
2: 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Big day in my neighborhood the other day. Dad, I don't know if you've had this pop up near where you live. First Spirit Halloween store showed its face the other day. The yearly rite of passage as spooky season is now upon us. You seen it? Do you get those anywhere out by you?
3: Oh, yeah. Yeah. You also get the signs for haunted houses that are going up.
2: Are you pro or anti haunted house? Like, will you go to one if invited? Will you seek one out? Where do you fall with that? Especially with young grandkids now in your life.
3: I'm a fan of haunted house. No, all the grandkids are way too young to go to a haunted house. They would be scarred forever. But that used to be a huge thing when I was growing up, going to a haunted house and trying to get the heck scared out of you.
2: I'm always amazed that more people that work at haunted houses don't get accidentally punched in the face.
3: Yeah.
2: Like the knee-jerk reaction of getting scared like that. Not even saying like, oh, this is a thing that should happen or if it's everyone's first instinct. But some of these are terrifying, especially when you're dealing with like corn mazes out at night. Genuinely creepy setups and scenarios. I say corn on the mind. I am in Ames, Iowa right now. So certainly the land of corn bountiful out here. I bet they got a great corn maze set up somewhere out here.
3: And you usually would go with as a couple, right? A lot of times, or maybe a group of people, and it would always be like, who's the most scared and who's hanging on to who, right? People assume it's the woman that's going to be scared, but there are plenty of guys who are screaming their heads off and getting scared as well going through haunted houses.
2: Yeah, no, it's no bueno for me. I don't have the heart for that anymore or the desire to willingly scare myself in that way. I'll save that for the movies. Scary for anyone in the WNBA, the way Asia Wilson played last night. Playoff game, they punched their ticket to the semifinal round here, beating the Indiana Fever 94-83. Asia Wilson, 36 points, 10 boards for the defending champs as they take down the Fever in game 3 of that first round series. And coming off a game where we know there had been some controversy at the end that Asia Wilson was involved in, a fan and her had an altercation that got blown out in a lot of ways. And you know, to come back off of that conversation where we know this year the WNBA has been no stranger to off-court conversations, yep, taking center stage, I thought a remarkable reminder of the championship pedigree, the MVP pedigree from Asia Wilson, who was at her best when her best was required to get this team back to where they usually are.
3: Yeah, Asia Wilson said about that moment, she said, I have my moments because I'm human, but after a while I understood I didn't want that to be a distraction to myself and my team. And I knew what we had to do coming into new night. I agree. It was emotion. It was an overreaction. The fan, in no way, shape, or form, came at her in that. But you know, while leaving his seat, and it's just emotion of the day. We talked about it earlier with the emotion of Aaron Rodgers and Mike McCarthy during games. You're going to have emotion, but she showed just what an incredibly great player she is last night.
2: No question about that. Her, Chelsea Gray, 23 points. Yeah. Jackie Young's been awesome for so much of this season, 18 points and 8 boards there. And on the other side, you know, Caitlin Clark, who would come off a monster game to get them tied up and force the series to that point. Just 18 points overall, but scored most of them in the first quarter of that game. Also, the indelible image of last night for a lot of people, Caitlin Clark showing her bloody mouth to the officials after going up. I think it was Jackie Young's elbow around a rebound that just came down and sort of clipped her. I didn't have any problem with the no foul call in that situation. I thought that's incidental contact that just looked really bad.
3: That was a basketball play. There was no foul, especially no flagrant, just because of Drew Blood. Not a chance. You know, that was Caitlin Clark, like any player, trying to get a foul called for them. But yeah, there's no way that should have been called a foul, so I'm glad it wasn't.
2: No, and so listen, for the Fever, once again, unfortunately on their side, the Las Vegas Aces end their season. They ended it in the semifinals last year, winning the finale of that one in overtime. Asia Wilson, now third career playoff game with at least 35 points and 10 boards. All other players in WNBA history combined have three. That would be Breonna Stewart, Lisa Leslie, and Tamika Whitmore. I also saw that Asia Wilson, I think, has three straight 30-point-plus games in elimination games. So you want to talk about the clutch gene, yeah, or however you phrase it. Asia Wilson's got whatever you want for your basketball game in that bag. It is deep, it is plentiful, and it is going on to the semifinal round of the WNBA playoffs. playoffs. 888-729-3776. 888-SAY-ESPN. Coming up next, we got big trends starting to build already through the first quarter of the NFL season. We'll tell you which will continue and which may come to an end this weekend. Next, here on the Golics on ESPN Radio.
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11: The fentanyl arrives in two primary ways. One comes directly from China to individuals who press it into pills in this country. But there is also a tremendous shipment to Mexico that is then shipped across the border.
10: Louise Shelley is a U.S. National Science Foundation-supported researcher whose group has joined the extraordinary efforts of federal, state, and local law enforcement officers on the front lines of the nation's fight against drug trafficking by using their expertise in international criminal enterprises to help law enforcement efforts in dismantling the criminal organizations that threaten American communities.
11: And with a small team, within 2 months, we started disrupting these supply chains because it worked according to this pattern that had already been identified in human trafficking research.
10: The ingenuity of the American people is being put on display as bold policy actions combine with the creativity and dedication of law enforcement professionals to combat this evolving threat of drug trafficking and protect American lives. Learn more about this research in NSF's Discovery Files podcast, Fentanyl and Illicit Trafficking.
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17: Gausell with three prior career relief appearances. Facing Bryce Harper, the base is clean and the pitch. Swing and a miss. He struck him out. It gets behind ball with the catcher. He retrieves it, throws on to first, and that completes the strikeout. So Chris Sale strikes out Bryce Harper. Might be the only thing he does tonight, but the crowd loved every second of it.
2: The Sale was final, and the Braves are heading to the next round of the MLB postseason to face the Dodgers. 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Give us a follow, Mike Golic Jr. and Mike Golic Sr. Fun hour coming up. Mina Kimes going to stop by in about 15 minutes here. Look at the head of the NFL weekend. We got our pick'em rolling along for ESPN Radio. We're in a log jam right now. Early in the season, we're only about a quarter way through. So I feel good about the board this weekend. I think we're going to be in good shape. Famous last words.
3: Yeah, right.
2: But we did have playoff baseball last night. The Braves beat the Phillies 6-2 in Game 3 of the NL Wild Card Series. They do get to face the Dodgers now. And how about that from Chris Sale? Mentioned coming in through 95 pitches over 6 1/3 on Tuesday to win in Game 1. And then comes back out in relief last night. Strikes out Bryce Harper to end the 8th. And then Brian De La Cruz, Otto Kemp to finish off the 9th inning. So cool moment for him. And this is what you love about postseason baseball, right? Everyone understands, hey, we're in a burst right now to the finish, to mad dash, and we're going to do whatever it takes to get there.
3: Yeah, listen, Atlanta jumped on the Phillies early. Michael Harris, who hit into two double plays in their 4-3 10-inning loss the other day, started out with a 3-run shot, I think, in the first inning. They were up 5-0. After four, they were up 5-0, and Phillies were never really in this game. It was such a difference of the game before that went 10 innings. But congrats to Atlanta beating Phillies and moving on. You're right, Chris Sale, one day rest. Coming out, getting the last four outs, pretty impressive.
2: Yeah, that's the kind of stuff that continues to, you know, cement your bond with the fan base. And for the Braves, listen, first series win in the postseason since 2021 when they won the World Series. They had lost three straight. So it's a tough consolation prize of now you get to face the Dodgers team that's been the boogeyman of baseball all year long in everyone's eyes. But you know, we talked about it the other day with Jeff Passan, right? When you look at the contenders around Major League Baseball, there are plenty of National League teams like the Braves, and you've got the Rays on the other side waiting in the American League. And so, listen, based off what we saw immediately in the wake of the trade deadline, it's a reminder that baseball is a funky sport. Series sports in the postseason can give you some wild results at times. And even the Dodgers in the run of back-to-back championships have been pushed and close in plenty of series. So I'm excited to see that one. We're getting to a good time of year. And now the teams that have been waiting in the wings, I know your Guardians that you're chomping at the bit for, the Dodgers and others are going to get their chance to author part of this postseason.
3: Listen, obviously I'm rooting for my Guardians, but the White Sox seem to be the fun story of the playoffs, right? How far could this crazy group of, you just love the post-game interviews of this group. I don't know if they're really how serious they're taking as far as making a deep run. They obviously won the wild card round, but to take a deep run, but you have a lot of teams you expected to be there, and the White Sox are not one of them.
2: Yep, so I agreed. The White Sox are the feel-good story, there is no doubt. They face the Guardians as the next round is set in the divisional series, the Yankees and the Rays, the Braves at the Dodgers, and the Padres at the one-seed Brewers. So it's getting good now. Now we're getting to the part of the dance where this is going to be fun. It was a great wild card round. Obviously, a lot of sweeps-based, but shout-out to the Braves and the Phillies for giving us a good series there. MLB postseason action, you can catch all of it on ESPN Radio, by the way. It continues tomorrow as the division series quadruple header starts off. I love a quad box for Major League Baseball. Catch the postseason action on ESPN Radio and the ESPN app, presented by Gusto.

0: And you know how the beginning of each series is? You're looking for little trends. Trends become patterns. And then away they go. We get a sample size that we feel like we can get to know through the course of the season. And so we're heading into week four right now for the NFL. And we do have some patterns that are becoming trends right now. And as we look around the NFL, I want to play a little game with you called Trending or Ending. We got a few good situations coming up this weekend. Unstoppable forces meeting movable objects. Some are movable objects meeting stoppable forces. I'm going to ask you and figure out which of these is going to remain trending and which of these is going to come to an end this weekend. Do you understand the game? It's very complicated.
1: Kind of, but go ahead.
0: Trending or ending. You either think it's going to keep trending or you think it's going to come to an end. Pretty simple stuff. Kitschy name. Let's start it off with this.
1: Because you thought of it.
0: I did. It was a good idea. I don't know what to tell you. Let's start off with this one. A very interesting one right here, especially given what we know about the quarterback situation going into this game. The Tampa Bay Buccaneers taking on the Green Bay Packers this weekend. Jalen Daniels going to get the start, not to be confused with Jaden Daniels in Washington, who is not going to play this weekend for the injured Baker Mayfield. Going into this game, the trends that we have, the stoppable force meets movable object. On one side, Tampa Bay is 0-12 against the spread in its last 12 games, the longest losing streak against the spread in the Super Bowl era. On the other side, Jordan Love, quarterback for the Green Bay Packers, 0-9 against the spread as a 3-point or larger road favorite, which they are. The Packers, 3.5-point road favorites in Tampa Bay. Which one of these streaks is going to continue to trend? Which one of these is going to come to an end?
1: I think the Tampa Bay 0-12 against the spread is going to end.
0: Wow.
1: Yeah. Listen, there's really no tape on Jalen Daniels, right? The rookie out of Kansas, undrafted rookie, wins the backup job. The team obviously loved what he was doing. Green Bay, I mean, their defense is in the lower half of the league right now in total defense. So I think this is one of those where the backup quarterback that you don't know a lot about, at least for this game, comes in and sparks them. So I'm going to go Tampa Bay.
0: I'm looking right now. The Green Bay Packers are 7th in the league in quarterback pressure percentage. Only reason I ask is rookie backup quarterback coming in behind an offensive line that has struggled to protect their starters so much so that he's out right now after, I believe, dislocating a thumb last week here. I'm a little worried about this one, and for that reason, I'm going to say it's Jordan Love's 0-9 against the spread on the other side for the Green Bay Packers that's coming to an end this week. I just think this is one of those if-not-now-then-when games for Green Bay. It's been abysmal to start the season for them. Offensively, they've really struggled, and now you had to sign a couple of veteran offensive linemen. Kevin Zeitler's coming on board. I don't know if he'll be ready for this week, but that's a guy that's a good stabilizing force. You lose Jaden Reed at wide receiver to a neck injury, which is unfortunate. I feel like this is where the Packers got to bow up a little bit and try and get this done. So we're on opposite sides of trending or ending. All right, let's start with this one. Trending or ending, the Eagles are 5-0 outright as underdogs since 2024, the longest active streak in the NFL. They are 0-5 outright and 1-4 against the spread as home underdogs, though, under Nick Sirianni, where they are this weekend. The Rams come in 2.5-point favorites on the road at Philadelphia. Is this one trending or ending, Dad? The Eagles 0-5 outright as home underdogs under Nick Sirianni.
1: I think that's ending. I think the Eagles are going to struggle at home. The Rams, even though their record belies it, I like the Rams. I still like what this team is doing, and the Eagles are basically a head scratcher at this point. So I like the Rams.
0: So you actually think this is going to continue to trend then? Because they're 0-5 as home underdogs under Nick Sirianni. That's the trend. You think it's going to trend and not end. Ending would mean they win. Trending means lose again.
1: See, I knew you.
0: It's trending or ending.
1: I knew I didn't understand this.
0: But it's just, you know, it's
1: whatever
0: it's
1: that one is.
0: You like math. I like you. So I'm trying to meet you where you are with math right here.
1: Well,
0: so
1: I was answering Philly's 5-0 outright as an underdog. And I was saying that's going to end.
0: Right, but they're 0-5 as home underdogs, and that's a difference. And I can see how that's
2: very
0: confusing.
2: Say,
1: that's confusing.
2: It was confusing.
1: Someone be on my side on this one.
0: That's, you know what? Editing is reading and writing. That's a bad job of editing on the fly on my part there. And so we're moving on. It's the Golic Show on ESPN Radio. Mike Golic Jr. and Mike Golic Sr. playing a little trending or ending heading into week four of the NFL. And how about this? The Raiders, 3-0, home underdogs. Las Vegas, the biggest home underdogs by 4.5 by a team that's 3-0 or better since 2019. Historically, 3-0 home dogs are 16-7 against the spread since the merger. The Raiders themselves, 3-0 against the spread this week with the highest cover margin in the NFL. But they got the Chiefs coming to town.
1: Yeah.
0: 4.5-point favorites. Dad, do the Raiders keep this streak alive? Is this trending? Or is it coming to an end? Are the Chiefs going to get this done?
1: I think it's going to end. The Chiefs, especially with their running game, that's a lot on the plate for the Vegas defense to stop this running game. So I think the Chiefs are just, again, the Chiefs, the Bills, the 49ers are the three elite teams in the NFL. And the Raiders have had a great start to the season. Don't get me wrong. But I just think the Chiefs are that much better. So I think this one ends.
0: Yeah. No, I apologize to Kyle Brandt. Count us among the non-believers right now. But I guess it's one of those things, too. You can believe that a team is much better and still think they're not ready to beat the Kansas City bleeping Chiefs.
1: Exactly right. A lot of it is like, okay, what's the expectation for the Raiders, who are 3-14, they're already going to be better than that. They have to win one more game to be better than that. But it's what level of better are they going to be? I don't think they're making a deep run into the playoffs, but they're going to be much better than last year.
0: I am very excited to see the Brock Bauer show rolling into town there, because it's one of those things, too. I had heard, and it might have been Mina Kimes, who's going to be our next guest, talking about Brock Bauer's being used like prime Travis Kelce, getting to stare across the field at a Travis Kelce, who has turned back the clock a bit so far this season. So, big weekend. He is my fantasy tight end, that being Travis Kelce. So, let's get her done right now. I'm with you. I think that streak comes to an end. Boy, we got the battle for Texas going on this weekend, and both sides really need this. Two strength on strengths, right? Cowboys offense against the Texans defense. For trending or ending, the Cowboys have 9 straight games that have gone over the total, the longest active streak in the NFL. Unders are 20-3 in D'Amico Ryan's games when the total is 43 or higher. For Dallas and Houston here, the total 47.5 this game. So, Dad, does Dallas keep their trend of high-scoring games alive? Or does this Houston Texans team start to look more like the defense that we saw last year against this passing attack?
1: I think the Houston Texans defense starts to look a little more like we've known. Though, if they don't, this is definitely going to fly to the over. This Houston defense, now they have been getting pressure from the edge guys, Will Anderson and Danielle Hunter, but this defense has got to start playing a little better, like they did last year. I'm going to bet on the Houston defense in this game.
0: Yeah, I am going to as well. Specifically, you mentioned Will Anderson and Danielle Hunter against Terrence Steele and Tyler Guyton, who have played all right to start this season, but you look at the competition they've faced. Baltimore, a different sort of pass rush approach, even with Trey Hendrickson there. The Commanders, the Giants that they lost to in week one, who had some guys that can burn off the edge. I just think this is a matchup with the part of the Dallas offensive line that we figured coming into the season was going to struggle the most. It's why they traded for Broderick Jones from the Pittsburgh Steelers, one of the many Steelers trades. Could see Joey Porter Jr. in this game on the other side, which is interesting for them. He's hoping to make his debut this weekend, but I'm with you. I think this streak is ending for the Dallas Cowboys this weekend. All right, we wrap this up. The New England Patriots, tough start to the year. Mike Vrabel, though, 11-4 against the spread in his head coaching career when he receives at least 6 points, including an upset win over Buffalo last season. All 3 Patriots games this year have gone under by a wide margin here. So the Bills, big favorites in this game, on the Patriots on the road. The Bills a touchdown favorite in this one. As a big underdog, do you think Mike Vrabel can get after it, get it done, and at least cover in the upset bid over Buffalo?
1: God. That's tough, because while Drake May and the offense has been struggling, the Bills' defense is in the lower half. But the Bills' offense, they're the leading scoring team in the NFL with just under 34 points a game. So you know they're going to put up some points. This is at Buffalo. And I know it's a big spread, but I think I'm going with Buffalo. But this one, I have a lot of trepidation on this pick. A lot.
0: I'm with you. I just think that I'm with you, too. This is one where your get-right game is not going to be on the road for Buffalo, especially coming off the game. You're not going to catch Buffalo sleepwalking into this one. A, it's a division game, so you're always ready for this. It's the Patriots. But also, you're coming off the scare last week, right, where Bills got to taste a little bit of their own blood in a game they should have lost against the Chargers based off the turnover margin. And instead, they came out of that with the win. And so, if you're coming into this and you're Joe Brady, you're year one, you get your opportunity now if you wanted to peel a little bit of paint off the wall in that locker room and remind them they haven't actually won anything yet. I don't think New England's going to be liking what they walk into in that moment. So I'm with you. I think that streak also coming to an end right now. All right. Trending or ending?
1: Trending or ending.
2: I like that.
0: I could say, Devin, early reviews on that one?
2: I just love, yes, nothing gets me going more than a kitschy feature. Trend or ending, love it or shove it, push it or, I don't know.
0: We had take it or shake it back in the day on the morning show. Push it or pull it. I mean, listen, it's sports talk radio, baby. These segment ideas aren't reinventing anyone's version of the wheel. No. So we keep moving along here. Hey, tune in for football action on Sunday. 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
5: 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Darian Blackman switched to a new health insurer. Then came 6 weeks of confusion. Which plan would cover medication he needed after a heart transplant? Here's his wife, Sonia Smith.
6: He received some of his medications, but not all of them.
5: Blackman later collapsed and died. This couple's situation was extreme, but many Americans struggle to continue treatment as they switch to cheaper health plans. More states want to shame employers that use your tax dollars to cover health costs for their low-income workers. Some California lawmakers want to publicly identify large companies with employees enrolled in Medicaid. New Jersey will start fining businesses that have at least 50 employees on the government health insurance program. There's more at kffhealthnews.org.
7: 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But when a possible injury occurs, what happens next is largely up to formula makers. I'm Rachel Spears, and this is your KFF Health News Minute. Federal rules say manufacturers must investigate complaints and tell the FDA if they find a direct relationship between the baby food they make and an infant's death. The FDA told KFF Health News it found no records showing such a link after searching decades of files. 4 years after the Supreme Court overturned Roe v. 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
1: 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Mike Golic Jr. and Mike Golic Sr. here with the Golix. We still got Pick'em coming up. We got Fourth and Golic. Little look at the weekend. Dad, you got a busy one. Heading to Chapel Hill this weekend. Notre Dame and North Carolina. A nice nooner for you.
2: Oh, so happy. And I tell you what, the schedule worked in my favor because that game Saturday at noon, then my Sunday night game with Ryan Radke is Detroit at the Carolina Panthers. So I'm going from Raleigh-Durham to Charlotte, which is a nice little two-hour car ride. So no complaints there.
1: You love to see it. The convenience of a nooner. There's just nothing like it. We call so many of them. I'm out here in Ames. I have Iowa State hosting West Virginia this weekend. A nooner. And everywhere we go, we largely live in the noon window on TNT. The coaches are always so happy to see us because they know that means an early kick. They get done after. They get dinner in time with their family, and away they go.
2: So were you, and I noticed this mostly with old linemen, both in college and especially the NFL, like, we had a 1 o'clock game. We had to be there 2 hours before the game, a home game, 2 hours before. And I would

0: step foot in the locker room at 11 o'clock, right on the button, 2 hours before the game to start to get ready. And I would get there. We would have like pregame breakfast at like 7 in the morning. And old linemen would go right to the stadium.
1: Yeah.
0: Right to the stadium. I would walk in at 11 and they would have their lowers on. They'd be spatted up. They'd have their hands and wrists taped already to the point where their fingers were purple. And it was 2 hours before the game. I never understood. I mean, do what you want to do. Everybody's different. But I was always amazed at that. Were you an early get ready guy?
1: Yeah, deeply neurotic species of human being that you're dealing with. So if I know that it's got to get done at some point today, I've got to get started right away. I'm nervous. Like Mark Schlereth always talked about, we're usually always sitting around on the verge of throwing up because we're so afraid of letting everyone else down. So it is a little, you know, look into the psyche there. Honestly, this is the perfect segue to bring in our next guest, ESPN NFL analyst Mina Kimes, host of the Mina Kimes Show featuring Lenny, but also the co-host of Viewer Discretion, a great podcast looking at television and talking about O-lines being represented. Mina, you guys were talking about Lanterns, which has been an awesome addition to the DC universe, the HBO repertoire, but without giving away spoilers, they prominently featured a high school football team in Nebraska with the most shameful representation of an offensive line. Mina, can we get you consulting for some of these shows when it comes to football depiction? This was ridiculous.
2: For those who don't know, and this isn't a spoiler, there's a character in the show who's a high school quarterback who's supposed to be very good. The team's supposed to be very good. The hat choosing ceremony comes out. The offensive line stands up. And when I tell you, I gasped when five boys under 200 pounds wearing jersey numbers in their 20s stood up behind that quarterback. Just, you know, it's a show about science fiction. There's space travel. There's aliens. There's rings that manifest anything on Earth. Too far with that tiny offensive line.
0: Well, I mean, right.
2: Nebraska.
0: It's supposed to be Nebraska. Oh. I mean, that's a bunch of corn-fed, hay-throwing beef eaters.
2: I know. I mean, I'm from Nebraska, so I don't know. You know, maybe I'm not the Nebraska stereotype per se, but I've seen Nebraska football players.
1: And exactly.
2: Those are not Nebraska football players.
1: Mina Kimes, spiritually corn-fed, an honorary offensive lineman,
2: and a
1: certified ball knower, which certainly is helpful in this segment. As we look ahead to this NFL weekend, but Mina, I guess first, looking back at last night, the Cleveland Browns get the win on Thursday Night Football, off to an incredible start this year. As you've looked at this team, defensively, we know there's a lot of the same parts from last year that have done really well. But offensively, when you look at this group, what's allowed them to be successful through the early portion of the season?
2: I think the big takeaway, not just from this game, but all three of them, is that they've really smashed these last few draft classes. These are young players. And last year we saw that with Harold Fannin Jr., who's kind of the do-it-all tight end. They have Quinshon Judkins, the running back they drafted last year. And then this year they added Casey Concepcion and Denzel Boston, who have just been phenomenal through the first few weeks of the season. Boston's been more productive, but, you know, watching Concepcion on tape, he's always really good at getting open, and he's got so much juice. And together, all of those players I just mentioned, in addition to Spencer Fano and Austin Barber, who's starting on the interior of the offensive line, both rookies, they've really put together the foundation of an offense that, frankly, if they draft a quarterback next year, as everyone expects them to, it's a pretty damn good one to step into. And I'll also add, you know, Todd Monken, I've always just thought, great play caller. I thought he was phenomenal in Baltimore. I understand why things kind of came to an end there. But, you know, when you guys watch the Browns, he is getting guys open. A lot of the yards after the catch come through scheme, and he's really good at attacking opponents' weaknesses on defense, and the Steelers certainly had a few of those. So, yeah, it's just a very, very well-designed offense with fun young players.
0: On the Steelers side, we're seeing certainly some frustration, which certainly happens during a game. But it's a team that doesn't have a whole lot of young guys. Yeah, Aaron Rodgers in his last year, a lot of older players on the team. Are they in an uh-oh moment?
2: Yeah, I think so. I think, you know, they'll be better than they were last night. They'll win games. And the defense had some injuries, too, which I think affected it. But I think you see what we all thought coming into the season, which is just that there's a cap on this. I think the thing that really struck me, too, is like last week against Cincinnati, Rodgers kind of turned back the clock. You know, he was making a lot of plays under pressure. He was throwing downfield. He was on the move. last night he looked like he's looked over the last couple of seasons again. And I think it's a reminder that even though he'll have his moments at this point in his career, it's unlikely that he's going to string together multiple games of, you know, quote unquote vintage. He'll even have drives, right? He had one drive where he was crazy, but, and it's not all his fault. Guys aren't open. Don't think his receivers did him any favors, but I do think just there's always going to be a little bit of a cap on this offense.
1: Talking to Mina Kimes, ESPN NFL analyst, with us here on the Golics as we move from Thursday night to the rest of the weekend. I've been so fascinated by Jacksonville so far, 2-1 on the year rolling into Cincinnati. How has Liam Cohen finally harnessed maybe the best version of Trevor Lawrence that we've seen?
2: Well, you know, as you guys know, it started in the second half of last season, right? Trevor Lawrence started playing really top five ball about halfway point of the year. Some of that had to do with comfort in his offense. I think a lot of it had to do with the skill players they added and kind of how they started using them. Trade for Myers, the emergence of Parker Washington. And when you watch him, you see what you saw in the second half of last season, which is you know, a talented and aggressive and confident quarterback who's excellent at throwing over the middle of the field, in particular, finding the holes in zone coverage. You know, he just seems like he has complete confidence in the structure of the offense and his pass catchers. I would say the difference, though, between this year and the second half of last is that they can now run the ball. You know, in the second half of last year, this team, very good passing, very bad running the football. But, you know, through, again, it's obviously very early, but they look significantly better to me running the ball than they did last season. And that makes this offense all the more dangerous because of how balanced it is.
0: One of the games that's intriguing to me is the Cowboys at Houston. We pretty much know that Houston defense has been excellent. This year against the pass, they've been awful. They do have 11 sacks. They're really good against the run. Do you see this defense getting back more to what they were, or do you have a little more trust in the Cowboy offense right now?
2: Yeah, that's the strength-on-strength matchup here, right? I think it's going to depend on whether or not Dallas can find ways to buy time for Dak Prescott, and that way he can sort of access some of the explosives we've seen other offenses, Joe Burrow, Josh Allen, have success with against this Texans defense. I think if the Cowboys play more dink and dunk, that'll play into the Texans' hands. But, of course, that starts with the offensive line. And, you know, Dallas has been good despite the loss of Tyler Smith, who's their best offensive lineman. But, yeah, you know, it's going to have to take a Dak Prescott masterclass, I suppose, because on the other side of the ball, I actually like the Texans offense with Nico Collins returning.
1: Yeah, massive get back for them this week as they roll into that battle for Texas. I want to stick in the NFC East, Mina. The Eagles last week just falling apart against the Chicago Bears, particularly defensively. What stood out to you about Vic Fangio's unit and the struggles they had against the Case Keenum-led Bears?
2: That was more shocking to me than the offense, because the Eagles offense struggled, but we've seen them struggle in kind of in those exact ways before. This Eagles defense looks wildly different from what we're accustomed to with Vic Fangio. And I think really what was so jarring to me was just in the pass game, how much they struggled with play action and motion, which are two things that they have been historically very good at. But yeah, it's honestly pretty stunning because it's mostly the same players outside of Rick Woolen and, you know, the safeties. And I think they're going to have to find some answers. You know, Vic Fangio defenses do tend to get better as the season goes along. And I think with some of the, you know, moving pieces, perhaps that can explain part of it. But you got the Rams now with Puka Nacua back. Pretty significant challenge as far as play action and motion in particular go. So I'll see, you know, we'll see if they can bounce back right away, because it seems like with the offensive inconsistencies, they're going to have to.
0: You know, before the season, we talked about teams that may regress, and the Patriots were one of them, and they have. Do you think it is more on Drake May regressing or this whole offense regressing?
2: I think it's the whole group, including Drake May. If I don't need to cop out, but May, you know, has tried to force the ball, made some bad mistakes. But I also, when I watch it on tape, I see a bad offense. I see a bad offensive line that's getting beat. I see a bad run game. I see receivers who aren't getting open. It's a deficient group. Romeo Dobbs quietly really disappointing, by the way, because even with the absence of A.J. Brown, I thought, oh, that's a really good pickup. And he just has not looked anything like he did in Green Bay thus far. So, and then, you know, the coaching staff, too. You know, when you watch them, you're not really seeing that many schemed up advantages, guys wide open, that kind of thing. So, Yeah, a lot of mistakes all across the board. New England, they really need A.J. Brown back.
1: Yes, in a massive way. As you talked about, the Rams getting their star receiver back. New England clearly needs something to jumpstart the offense. And A.J. Brown was expected to be that guy, and obviously injury has changed that very, very quickly. Hey, guys, check out the Mina Kimes Show featuring Lenny. Check out Viewer Discretion, Mina Kimes and David Dennis Jr. For more great takes on football represented on screen, as well as many other great things. Mina, you're the best. Thanks, buddy.
2: Bye, guys.
0: See you.
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5: It's fourth and Golic.
3: This is Fourth and Golic with the Golics.
0: You know, people are holding us to that open, and they're waiting for us to break down peewee football. So we either have to get that out of the open or break down some peewee football. Now, would the Greg Olsen, Luke Kuechly-led team be considered peewee football?
1: I think it's a middle school football team. Yeah. So I think I was going to ask, would youth flag football count in your mind?
0: I would think so.
1: Because I had a buddy of mine who was running into an issue. He's coaching a youth flag football team with his son, and his son's a pretty talented player. He's scored the bulk of the team's points, and he's been trying to figure out, I have to get other people involved. It's not like he's getting more touches. He's just doing more with it.
0: Right.
1: So how do you balance that? You talked about this the other day with one of our callers on Hey Dad, handling the parents in Little League. You also do at some point have to kind of manage the kids so everyone's having fun and getting their opportunities.
0: You just have to sit your kid down and say, listen, the ball's just not going to come to you as much. We got to get other people involved because it has to be more about fun than about winning at that. I don't know how old these kids are. If it's middle school,
1: they're about like 5-6 years old.
0: So young. I mean, you gotta try and keep all the kids happy in this.
1: Well, again, they're trying. It's just the one is clearly better than the other kids right now, which tends to happen around those times. So there we go. Put it on the board. Peewee football talked about in Fourth and Golic. Now, let's head on here to number one.
3: Number one.
1: North Carolina hosting the Notre Dame Fighting Irish this weekend. We mentioned, Dad, you're going to be there for that noon Eastern kick. And for Notre Dame, this has been a dominant run against ACC competition. Remember, back in 2014, Notre Dame entered into the agreement with the ACC. They were members in other sports as a full member, partial in football, and played 5 games a year against the ACC. Since that time, North Carolina, Syracuse, Boston College, Pitt, Georgia Tech, Virginia, Wake Forest, and since Stanford joined the ACC have all combined to go 0-36 against Notre Dame here. Can Bill Belichick and this Carolina defense challenge this Irish offense that's been hot to start the year?
0: So, first, the Carolina defense. They have Xavier Lewis, an interior defensive lineman, is tied for third in the nation with 6 sacks. So that's going to put pressure on the two guards in the center for Notre Dame to see this kid get pressure. He's a heck of an athlete. He's only about 260, 265, I believe, right in that area there. But a heck of a pass rusher. And on offense, I mean, North Carolina just can't fall behind. Their quarterback, Billy Edwards, struggles throwing the ball down the field. So they try and rely on the running game. Benjamin Hall's averaging over 7 yards or over 6 yards a carry. And they rely on a receiver and a tight end, Jordan Shipp receiver, Jelani Thurman, a tight end for most of their pass catching. But they don't really have big playability down the field. So if Notre Dame can jump on them, like they have done, save for the first game against Wisconsin, which I think was 13-10 at halftime, and force North Carolina into taking shots down the field, I think Notre Dame's a better team in this. It's just a matter of do they pull away and force North Carolina out of their game plan?
1: Yeah, I think, again, the expectation here, we talked about Miami-Clemson before, as two of these contenders take on teams from the Carolinas. I think the expectation is both get it done, but for Clemson, the big challenge they have on the back end is for Miami. And for Notre Dame, I think up front, the most dynamic defensive front they've seen so far.
0: Their defense is just incredible. Mike, the depth, it blows my mind. The depth of this defense and how good they are. That's going to carry them a long way.
1: Well, we're deep in topics here, so we need to get moving. Number two. Big news we mentioned this weekend. Jalen Daniels in playing football for the Tampa Bay Buccaneers for the injured Baker Mayfield. Jaden Daniels out for the Washington Commanders as they get set to do battle with the Indianapolis Colts. Dad, Jaden Daniels, the fact that we're even having this conversation about him flirting with being back at this point, a massive win for the Washington Commanders, as they know, but this is no doubt tough for them and kind of fits into the larger theme. Bill Barnwell wrote about this idea. Did it feel like more quarterbacks had been injured more early in the season? We go through it every year. The answer is ultimately no. He went back and looked at the data amongst this, but it certainly doesn't help a couple of these teams that now are dealing with their starters down for multiple weeks at this pivotal juncture.
0: So he'll miss the game against the Colts. Then they play the Giants, the 49ers, the Eagles. So a couple of division games in there. And he says he has no problem playing with the brace. Just got to, you know, again, there's ways to fall. And unfortunately, it's not been falling very, very well, putting that arm out and a couple of times getting it dislocated. But again, it's the left arm. He's going to wear a brace. It'll certainly be bulky on him, but he is more than willing to go out there with that big brace on.
1: He is willing. We'll see if he is able. The Washington defensive front is quite honestly what I'm more concerned about in this game with the way the Colts pound the rock with Jonathan Taylor there. So plenty to keep an eye out as thankfully we're trending towards him being back, just not this weekend. Number three. This is a cool note per Pete Thamel, and I feel like we had lost track of them after the massive upset early in the season over Rutgers that put them on the radar for everybody. The UMass Minutemen, again, according to ESPN College Football Insider Pete Thamel, have sold out their game this weekend against Eastern Michigan as they begin MAC play. It's their first sellout since 2014. They're 4-0 to start this season. They're expecting over 17,000 fans at McGurk Alumni Stadium this weekend and are heading towards potential bowl eligibility for this team for what would be the program's first ever bowl game. It's one of the more, and again, it's going to get lost in the sea of conference play a bit to start this season, but they were one of the darling stories, the sad fireworks show for Rutgers to begin the season. And it has given way to now what could still be one of the best stories in the sport by year's end if they go bowling.
0: Well, again, you know, it's belief in the system, belief in the program, and what the coach is coaching, the players are buying into, and it's paying off on the field. It's just going to continue to build their confidence off to the great start that they had. So congrats to them. Enjoy the moment, and hopefully it's more than a moment.
1: Yeah, exactly. And again, listen, the Rutgers win out of conference is going to be massive. I think they beat Sacred Heart and Stony Brook after that. So it's not been a murderer's row since then, but you already showed that. So now heading into MAC play, all bets are certainly off. We finish off with number four.
3: Number 4.
1: The other game Dad's calling this weekend, Sunday Night Football, Lions at Panthers in Week 4. Detroit 2-1, going to try and hit the struggling Panthers at 1-2 for a statement win against Bryce Young. Kickoff Sunday night. You can hear Dad and Ryan Radke on Westwood One Radio with the call. What are you looking forward to most in this game?
0: I mean, this is the Detroit offense is starting to put up, you know, numbers that we're used to with Ben Johnson. You know, they're obviously with Amon-Ra St. Brown and Gibbs, they've been doing, they obviously have great weapons. But yeah, the offense has really started. I think they're top 10 in the league. 120 yards rushing, 247 yards passing. It's kind of back to that offense. And we know they went through a transition with the offensive line, right? And it's also, this is a big continuation year for Bryce Young on what this team is going to do eventually with Bryce Young. Carolina, there's no winning record in the NFC South, which doesn't shock anybody. So can Bryce Young continue to show and say, I'm going to be the quarterback of the future for this team?
1: Yeah, I think for Bryce Young and the Panthers, it's kind of the caveats we always talk about. You know, the rest of the discussion around the NFC South, we were wowed by Michael Penix Jr. on that offense finally getting online a little while ago. The Buccaneers are injured at quarterback. The Saints have been a great second-half team. But the Lions, it feels like a bit more at stake just because the NFC North race is so fascinating, because Green Bay has bottomed out a little bit, because the Chicago Bears offense is rolling right now. The Vikings are the only ones in the division that play defense. So the fact that the Lions are top 10 in EPA per play on offense, third in touchdowns behind the Buffalo Bills and the 49ers, if they get a chance to keep this rolling, all of a sudden maybe the NFC North race can start to shake out the way that we expected this weekend. So that is Fourth and Golic. You can tune in this weekend for some of that college football action we talked about. Number 17, Tennessee, hosting the Auburn Tigers. Coverage begins at 3 o'clock Eastern on ESPN Radio and the ESPN app. All right, we've saved the best for last. It's time to put on our thinking caps and get ready to go. Pick 'em time here on the Golics on ESPN Radio.
6: Hey, this is Rich Eisen. Coming up on Friday, former Bills head coach Sean McDermott sets us up for the rest of Week 4. The divisional playoffs are set in baseball. Vinny Pasquantino of the Royals will join us on that. And the Academy Award-winning actor Mahershala Ali joins a What's More Likely Friday edition of the Rich Eisen Show on Disney+, the ESPN app, and ESPN Radio.
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17: The fentanyl arrives in two primary ways. One comes directly from China to individuals who press it into pills in this country. But there is also a tremendous shipment to Mexico that is then shipped across the border.
16: Louis Shelley is a U.S. National Science Foundation-supported researcher whose group has joined the extraordinary efforts of federal, state, and local law enforcement officers on the front lines of the nation's fight against drug trafficking by using their expertise in international criminal enterprises to help law enforcement efforts in dismantling the criminal organizations that threaten American communities.
17: And with a small team, within 2 months, we started disrupting these supply chains because it worked according to this pattern that had already been identified in human trafficking research.
16: The ingenuity of the American people is being put on display as bold policy actions combine with the creativity and dedication of law enforcement professionals to combat this evolving threat of drug trafficking and protect American lives. Learn more about this research in NSF's Discovery Files podcast, Fentanyl and Illicit Trafficking.
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0: It's a team, man. It's a team. One guy can't do it. It takes all of us.
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2: 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Mike Golic Jr., Mike Golic Sr. If you couldn't listen to all the show today live, fear not. 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Go and check that out. We'll get to that in a little bit. I jumped the gun on that. Don't worry about it. It's ESPN Radio Pick'em time. I'm jacked up right now. Because we're in the middle of the pack at this point right now. Through week three, the order is, for anyone unfamiliar, we pick three games every week against the spread. We do so against our entire department, every show. And so as it stands right now, Matt, Myron, and Amber and Ian tied for first at 6-3. And then us, unsportsmanlike, Freddie and Harry and the Rich Eisen Show, all sitting there at 4-5. Game night, an abysmal 3-6. Should be ashamed of themselves.
3: Abysmal 3-6.
2: I mean, just disgusting. So we got to get our minds right and go 3-0 this week. Game number one, Jags at Bengals. Bengals -2.5 in this game. We did a little bit of this in trending or ending earlier. Dad, you and I both feeling pretty good about the Jags in this one, yeah?
3: Yeah, I think on the road. Yeah, Bengals 2.5-point favorites. I like Jacksonville. I like the way they're playing. Certainly not losing the lead against Denver a couple of weeks ago. But yeah, I like them on the road against Cincy for the outright win.
2: Yeah, pound the rock. We saw it with, you know, the Cincinnati Bengals losing to the Steelers. Hey, that's a good formula for beating a team that gets a bunch of pressure. Devin, Bubba, you guys feel good about that?
4: We're with you guys.
2: All right.
3: Let's do it.
2: All right. We got the Jags up here first.
3: Let me just say our Brian Burke, my sister-in-law's husband, is not happy with us right now.
2: No, my Uncle Brian not feeling great, but he's got the Irish to keep him warm this weekend.
3: That's true.
2: And a long season to go here. Rams -3 at Philadelphia. I'm Rams easy on this one. We just talked with Mina Kimes about this. If you missed our interview with her, check out the podcast as well. But this Rams team getting Puka Nacua back, way too much for an Eagles defense that just looked overwhelmed by Ben Johnson's offense
3: This just seems like a setup, right? That all of a sudden the Eagles are going to figure it out and start to play that defense that they're used to playing and run the rock for 200 yards, you know? But I can't not go with the Rams here, right? On the road favorites, Puka back, you're right. We have to go with the Rams.
2: Ohana means Ramily. Broncos at 49ers. 49ers -3 at home here. I'm rocking with the Niners as well. Until further notice, again, the house can keep burning down around him.
3: Yeah.
2: Christian McCaffrey and Brock Purdy getting MVP chance are still there. I'm rocking with them because they're rocking with us. What about you?
3: Broncos living on a wing and a prayer, coming back against Jacksonville, coming back against the Rams. I mean, that just can't last forever. You wouldn't think, anyway. I'm going 49ers as well.
2: All right, there we go. So we've got Jags +2.5 at the Bengals, Rams -3 at Philadelphia, and the 49ers given 3 points at home to the Broncos here. I cashed the billboard earlier, so it's time to get to the segment where Bubba asks us the most important question of the weekend. Who you got?
5: Life is a series of choices.
6: Who you got?
5: Make a decision.
7: All right, I'll say it.
6: Who you got?
2: Sometimes I'm bad at radio. Thankfully, Bubba is always good at it as we round out the show here. It's who you got. Bubba asks us an important question. We try and give him an at least satisfactory answer, and away we go. Bubba, what do we got?
8: Yeah, 16 years ago, last month, The Town opened in theaters. Great film. Who you got as your favorite bank robbery movie?
2: Ooh. All right, I'll open it up. Are we going to open it up to all heist movies here? Like, can I throw in a hotel heist? Because Ocean's 11 would be my pick.
8: We can do all heist.
2: He didn't like that one. You wanted it to just be bank. I mean, it's like there's like a bank vault in Ocean's 11. One that
8: there
2: they
8: is.
2: Recreate.
8: That's
2: that
8: fair, is, yeah.
2: I'm going to say Ocean's 11. That would be it is my favorite heist movie. It's one that I'll stop and watch every single time it's on TV. Dad, I don't know if you defer on that.
3: Oh, man. I do like Ocean's 11. I really like the other ones as well. Let me go old school. How about Al Pacino in Dog Day Afternoon?
2: Yeah, I mean, I definitely have not seen
4: that's
2: that
4: a
2: movie.
4: Great one. There's also, wasn't Pacino in Heat too, or is that Robert De Niro?
8: Yeah, both of them are in
2: Heat. Both of them were in Heat.
4: Yeah, Heat is up there.
2: Heat is definitely in that conversation.
3: That's De Niro, yeah.
2: All right, so
3: Al Pacino and De Niro.
8: Yeah, both, yeah.
2: Yeah. Good ones there. All right, Bubba, what else we got?
8: Last month was also National Cheeseburger Day, so what are you doing with your perfect cheeseburger? If you had to make it yourself, who you got?
2: Ooh, perfect cheeseburger. All
3: I
2: right.
3: got I got onion, lettuce, obviously cheese, mayo, mustard. That's where I go.
2: I like those there. I would say toasted buns if you can. I would always like a little Thousand Island in there too. I feel like most burger places' secret sauces is basically just some variation of Thousand Island dressing.
4: Do we think lettuce is just getting in the way? The older I get, I think lettuce is kind of just getting in the way with these burgers.
3: I don't know. I like the crunch.
8: Wow, what a slight of lettuce.
3: A good piece of lettuce on there.
2: It's got to be that good, crunchy saying. Iceberg lettuce, though. I don't like when it's loose and falling out over the place.
3: Yeah.
2: I like one, maybe two crispy pieces of iceberg lettuce.
3: Yes.
2: Because to your point, I just want the crunch and to lie to myself feeling like I'm doing good.
4: And are you going raw onion or you're going grilled onions?
3: Raw. Oh, raw
2: onion. Oh, wow. Raw onion guy.
3: Raw onion. Yeah.
2: I do love the smell.
3: I like the bite. I like the crunch.
2: I have my qualms about In-N-Out Burger overall is a bit overrated relative to the lines there, but the smell of an In-N-Out Burger in public hitting you in the nose, there ain't nothing better. We'll see how Rich Eisen likes his cheeseburger. He takes over on ESPN Radio next.
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13: How can researchers help disrupt one of the most serious threats facing our nation today? Over the past year, more than 80,000 of our fellow citizens have died from drug overdoses, as deadly drugs like fentanyl have flooded into our cities and towns, falling into the hands of our children, siblings, parents, friends, and neighbors, and leaving devastation in their wake.
14: The fentanyl arrives in two primary ways. One comes directly from China to individuals who press it into pills in this country. But there is also a tremendous shipment to Mexico that is then shipped across the border.
13: Louise Shelley is a U.S. National Science Foundation-supported researcher whose group has joined the extraordinary efforts of federal, state, and local law enforcement officers on the front lines of the nation's fight against drug trafficking by using their expertise in international criminal enterprises to help law enforcement efforts in dismantling the criminal organizations that threaten American communities.
14: And with a small team, within 2 months, we started disrupting these supply chains because it worked according to this pattern that had already been identified in human trafficking research.
13: The ingenuity of the American people is being put on display as bold policy actions combine with the creativity and dedication of law enforcement professionals to combat this evolving threat of drug trafficking and protect American lives. Learn more about this research in NSF's Discovery Files podcast, Fentanyl and Illicit Trafficking.
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17: 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I'm Katherine Houghton, and this is your KFF Health News Minute. Some people are likely to get exemptions, but it's not enough to have a serious medical condition like cancer. Trump administration regulations say Medicaid enrollees will have to prove they're too sick to work. Consumer advocates say doing that could be hard, and many people who should qualify for an exemption could lose coverage instead. The Federal Family and Medical Leave Act protects people's jobs, but Jocelyn Frey, president of the National Partnership for Women and Families, says
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17: 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There's more at kffhealthnews.org.
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0: edition of the Rich Eisen Show live on Disney Plus, the ESPN app, ESPN Radio, Sirius XM, Channel 80. 844-204-RICH is the number to dial to have a conversation with us on our WeatherTech fan line today. We've got three guests, Vinny Pasquantino talking about the divisional playoff round that is now set. And Atlanta coming to Los Angeles to bake in the unseasonably warm heat coming up over the weekend here in Southern California. After the Braves took care of business against the Phillies in Game 3, the only Game 3 of the Wild Card Series on Thursday night. Vinny Pasquantino of the Royals, one of our favorites in our guillotine league, and we're in his, and well, some of us are. And he's going to be joining us in the first hour of this program. Sean McDermott returns, and Mahershala Ali also returns years and years and years ago. He was on this program, and now he's back as an Academy Award winner, and we take full credit for that. He's in our rundown for hour number three. It's a What's More Likely Friday as well. And I just want to let everybody know who I'm about to introduce on this program. Just be careful in how you communicate with me, because I don't want to be caught on camera mouthing you're an effing a-hole, okay? Just don't want to do that as the leader of this program.
1: But then he kind of like
0: things happen on streamers.
1: He was just like, "Yeah,
0: good to see you over there, Chris.
2: How are you? I'm doing great, man."
0: Jason Feller's in his spot.
3: Hey,
0: is ready for his 3-0 Raiders to take on the 3-0 Chiefs in Las Vegas, Nevada this weekend. Good to see you, TJ Jefferson. How are you?
4: I mean, sometimes if you're acting like an a-hole, you need to be called out.
0: Thank you.
4: You know,
0: 844-204-RICH number to dial to have a conversation with us. We begin the show by hopping in the Rich Eisen Show DeLorean.
4: Hey, that's a no contest thing.
0: The Rich Eisen Show DeLorean. Back to the future we go. Thank you. It starts on November 23rd, 1986.
4: Whoa.
0: That was the day that the Browns welcomed in the Pittsburgh Steelers and Chuck Knoll. They were 4-7. Mark Malone was their quarterback.
4: I remember him.
0: And even though the Steelers weren't playing very well, the Browns needed overtime and have Bernie Kosar fling one to Webster Slaughter.
4: Whoa.
0: For 36 yards to win this game 37-31.
4: That's our boy, Bernie, Chris.
0: Marty Schottenheimer's Browns made it all the way to the AFC Championship game based on play like this. This was the last time the Browns beat the Steelers for a fifth straight time in Cleveland, Ohio, at home.
4: 40 years.
0: Until last night. And of course, as we all know, the Browns made the AFC Championship game and gave up a long drive to John Elway.
1: That old
0: lost
1: thing?
0: In overtime on a Rich Carless field goal. We're going down that historical wormhole that we always like to do here on the program.
4: Barefoot Rich Carless, right?
0: And last night was the first time since that the Browns could say we've beaten the Pittsburgh Steelers for a fifth straight time at home. Those Browns, by the way, beat the Steelers two more times in the mistake by the lake, if you will, that old stadium in Cleveland, Ohio. And these Browns are a complete surprise for most. Maybe not to everyone in that locker room, but they now have a three-game win streak after getting boat raced by the Jacksonville Jaguars in week one, causing everyone to wonder if Deshaun Watson would even be the starter for week three based on his relationship with the fans and they with him. And so, yeah, this is a surprise. As Watson played a first half reminiscent of his heydays in Houston, and Watson, in the second half, had some troubles turning it over and matriculating. So the Steelers come back and tie the game at 24 apiece. But that's when they put their foot in the ground and put enough plays together to set things up for one of their many young studs on this roster. Syracuse Orange. He's kind of an OG now. He's 28 years old.
1: Yeah, right.
0: Andre Schmidt, although his last name is spelled like something you don't want to have spelled as a kicker because it looks like submissit. You don't want him to submissit when he's kicking it right there at a point where if he submisses it, the Steelers get the ball back with a few ticks left on the clock right around midfield. And they have that, what, their assassin of a kicker?
1: Serial killer.
0: Serial kicker, that's the one.
1: Yeah, serial kicker.
0: But you have to give it up, man, because that 56-yarder that was the longest of his career looked like it would be good from 70. That thing was poked through the uprights. And the Browns didn't Browns.
1: They tried.
0: I get it. I understand. You know, Jared Verse jumps off sides on a two-point conversion, allowing Aaron Rodgers to quarterback sneak it easily to tie the game.
4: Yep. The penalties.
0: A lot of penalties, too. I heard
1: a lot of penalties.
4: I just doubled on him.
0: But Browns are going to Browns no more. As a matter of fact, they're now 3-0 since Mike Tomlin's Browns is the Browns on NBC. And they're 2-0 since Todd Monken said Browns are going to Browns F that. After their first win of the year in Tampa against a team quarterbacked by a former quarterback that was coming to work, having woken up dangerous to stick it to the Browns. But you have to give it up. Andrew Berry, the general manager of this team, over the last couple years, he has drafted some studs. And last night, Denzel Boston, 4 catches, 89 yards. First big field flipper for the Browns last night. Casey Concepcion, 64 yards on 5 catches. Quinshon Judkins, 17 carries, 53 yards and a touchdown. And then in the air, 6 catches, 43 yards. Harold Fannin Jr., 2 touchdowns last week, 1 last night. Carson Schlesinger, your reigning defensive rookie of the year, led the team in tackles with 9. 3 solo. Emmanuel McNeil Warren led the team with 2 passes defensed. All with a quarterback who's trying to redeem himself in every possible way. Football-wise, he's well on his way. Off the field-wise, trust me, I threw out something last night about how he looked like he turned back the clock. And the responses from most fans that follow me on Threads were livid with me to talk about Deshaun Watson. So he's got a long way to go there. Fans are cheering him. And that helps football-wise, that's for sure.
4: Yeah, winning will do that.
0: All being put together by a head coach that when he was hired by the Browns, I mean everybody in Cleveland, I would say, and certainly around the football world would like, why are they hiring Todd Monken? I don't think we're asking that anymore, are we?
1: No, sir.
0: 60-year-old Todd Monken in his first crack at it is crushing it. Crushing it. Not in the only way that we're seeing them play. And again, there's mistakes being made. But what this guy has put together for a young roster of players that are, in some cases, a third of his age almost. You got to give it up. And he was talking about the Browns now being 3-1, atop the division all by themselves. The Ravens have a winnable game against Tennessee, and Cincinnati has its hands full with Jacksonville. I mean, Cleveland has won 3 of its first 4.
4: Who would have thought?
0: And on the first night of October, looked up at no one in the standings, and Todd Monken, formerly of the Ravens organization, talked about his journey.
2: First of all, you said it. We've only got 3 wins, right? But I've said this all along. Like, if you'd have gotten me at 45, you wouldn't have gotten the best version of me. And this has nothing to do with me. First off, I'm not saying that. I'm very humble. Because I've always been around really good players and really good coaches. But the last years, you know, I think that experience has helped, you know. And feel like I still got juice. Still feel like I go to practice and get after our guys. But it's still only 3. And there's a lot of things we can continue to get better at. And we will. Because our guys are humble and they're still hungry and it's really cool because it means the next one continues to matter. That's all you want to be. You just want to be in a position where the games matter, right? That's what we want to be in. That's what our fans want to be in. And that's what we're going to fight for every day.
1: Mm. Good for that, dude.
0: Right?
4: Yeah, for sure.
1: It's awesome.
0: Next up at the Jets, that matters. Now, they're going to be favored in that game, expected to win that one.
1: Yeah,
0: nothing's, you know, given and granted. And then you want to talk about the next one at home? The Ravens are coming into town. That place is going to be lit if they're 4-1 taking on a Ravens team that if they win that game, they're in first place all by their lonesome, having held serve against the Steelers and the Ravens at home. This is serious, what's being cooked up right now. That's a fact. You know, and everybody's feeling good about themselves in Cleveland, Ohio. 100%.
1: No doubt.
0: Wow. What a story unfolding. As for the Steelers, I mentioned at the top how the Steelers last time they lost five straight in Cleveland was 1986. They lost two more times in a row in Cleveland after that. So this five-game losing streak Pittsburgh has in Cleveland is the longest they have suffered since those 80s days. And how those Browns in 1986 went on and lost to the Broncos in the AFC Championship game for the drive. And the Steelers started this game with quite a drive. The numbers jump out at you on the way that the Steelers started the game. 17 plays, 4 eye rolls, 1 F-bomb, and 78 yards. 1 touchdown.
1: That was funny.
0: Kudos to my guy, T-Man. Mark Teitelman is the producer of Thursday Night Football. Love him. Worked with him forever. I hope to continue work with him at the combine and the draft, but that's for another day. That's the TV business side of things. Reason why I bring it up, the way that this broadcast covered Rodgers receiving the plays from Mike McCarthy in that drive was absolute cinema. Because at one point, the microphone, I imagine, on the center that you'll sometimes hear turned on so you could hear a cadence and things like that, caught Rodgers being very angry about not receiving the plays fast enough from McCarthy, and he profanely barked at the sideline, and they cut away to McCarthy, who could, I mean, you don't need to be John Boy good at reading lips.
1: Nope.
0: Okay.
1: Very obvious.
4: Stevie Wonder read his lips.
0: And man, it was on. And I think, what did, was it Al or Kirk Herbstreit who said it was like an old married couple that got divorced and got back together again? I don't, you know, well, whatever analogy you want to use, they're definitely two guys that have been around the block with each other and without each other as well. Sure enough, I mean, that ends in a touchdown call on the 17th play of the drive after, again, the F-bomb this and the F and A-hole that and, you know, and all of this. And four, multiple eye rolls after that about play calls, and then it didn't work. The flip to Roman Wilson touchdown, they took a 7-0 lead, and then the Steelers gave up 21 unanswered. Missed field goal by the serial killer.
1: Yeah.
0: TJ Watt did his best, man. You saw him. He was barking, it seemed, in a profane manner with the I don't know who he's on the phone with. I guess the coordinator upstairs.
4: Yeah, he had a headset on. So,
0: man, is this guy the king of the forced fumble game changer, needing to give the Steelers life when it all looks bleak? He is the king of that, man. That's, forget about everything else that he's done. That would put him in the Hall of Fame to begin with. And he's going there. He and his brother will share busts in that room, as he came up with a sack and a forced and recovered fumble all in one swoop. He's the king of the trifectas, man. He's got 119.5 career sacks. That's tied with Derek Thomas for the fifth most in the player's first 10 seasons. He only trails Reggie White, Jared Allen, DeMarcus Ware, and Myles Garrett. You know, three are already in the hall, another's going to go. At any rate, The Steelers, though, on defense, our guy Cam Hayward, who comes on every single Tuesday, you could see he was livid as well. Just things didn't go their way. Second half, they flipped it.
3: They did.
0: And then Rodgers tied it. But Rodgers missed a couple throws. He got a few back and made some great throws. It just wasn't consistent enough.
1: Now, his touchdown throw to Darnell Washington was a thing of
0: beauty.
1: Beautiful.
0: It was like straight out of Lambeau Field when in the McCarthy-Rodgers head.
1: The roll right, throw right. Back, across, but to the back shoulder where only his
0: only he could get it. I know. So close to 3-1, but they made more mistakes than Cleveland when the chips were down. And then that final drive of the game, you know, there was one moment where Judy caught the ball, and I think it was Asante Samuel Jr. celebrated like Swaggy P thought he made a three-pointer, and yet Judy caught it.
1: Yeah.
0: And they made the plays, even though Watson took a sack. Yeah. Oh my goodness gracious! It was one of those things. So Steelers fans, more stuff to hang your hat on, and other stuff to say. Are we going to be 9-8 again? Straight up. You know, it's Jalen Warren is really good.
1: Yeah, he's
0: right?
1: Really shined the last 2 weeks.
0: Darnell Washington is a wagon. Like, if McCarthy's going to turn him into what I think he's turning him into, which is a red zone

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8: You know, Rodgers is just the part of his career where he's out of you-know-whats to give, and he doesn't suffer any fools, and I'm not calling McCarthy a fool, but he just... That's the phrase that you use when it's just like things aren't going to your liking and you just start barking around at people. And I think that was just a human moment for, I guess, both of them. This is why, you know, we're not mic'd up live throughout every second of every game for any sport, because this is the stuff that goes down. And when we see it,
9: it was great.
8: It's alarming. It's jarring. It's funny.
9: It's funny.
8: Because if you barked at me like that and everybody's seeing it on national television, I might have the same reaction to you folks. Like, it's just like, where's the respect here? Where's the respect?
9: That's also two guys who've known each other and worked with each other a long time.
8: I think the closest that Rodgers came to answering any question about it, do we have the crowd noise one? Is that the one that you have queued up there? All right, hit it.
10: I mean, it was loud. It was definitely a good crowd tonight. It was loud. So some of the calls, it was hard to hear for sure.
9: Okay.
8: Man, I bet you that happens on listen, we'll ask Sean McDermott when he joins us. It just happens a lot. But the question is, what about moving forward? 2-2, not the end of the world. Some stuff to be excited about. Some stuff to feel like nothing's changed also. You know? But the Browns, man. If these is the Browns, pretty cool, man. Pretty cool. Because they are in the mix for the division and the playoffs through 4 games. Nobody saw that as a possibility with Watson being cheered at home. And then they have the Jets next, and then the Ravens in a monster contest. Monster. Before they visit Tennessee and then have to go back to Pittsburgh to start November, and then it's on. Then it's on. Then we get some seriously meaningful games. But that's what you heard Monken say. Just the games matter. They matter. These games matter. That Week 6 game, you bet it matters. Home for Baltimore. The former Browns. Oh, it's going to be on. And that's fun.
9: It's fun. It's very fun.
8: Let's take a break. 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

0: Vinny Pasquantino here on the Rich Eisen Show. Our radio audience has just returned. The Kansas City Royal, Vinny Pasquantino, is kind enough to say he'll zoom into this program throughout the baseball playoffs here and there, surf in and talk about what we've already seen.
1: Here he is.
0: Let's talk about that Red Sox-Yankees series, Vinny, and the way, you know, it played out, starting with the Red Sox first. The decision by, you know, Chad Tracy, their manager, no longer in him, now the real thing now, full-time, decides to take Sonny Gray out with 70 pitches. I'm sitting at home going, why would he take out an 18-game winner and arguably one of the best pitchers in both leagues right there? And after the game, you saw Wilson Contreras when asked what he thought, and he just zipped his mouth shut. You see that. What's your interpretation of all that,
2: Ben? Yeah, I think the players definitely feel a certain way about it, and the staff definitely feels a certain way about it too. And that's how games are managed, right? And analytics is a hot topic word, and it's very general. But at least in my view, the point of it is to get you through 162 games, not a three-game set. So they're using the same model they would use in July or May, whatever it is, to get through a ball game. And when you get into these, I mean, essentially turns into it's a must-win game. You lose, you go home. You're going to do what you know, and what they know is play the matchups, and they're going to live or die by that, because it's not just Chad Tracy making those decisions. I bet after games, there's a whole team of people in his office that are discussing the game that just happened, the game the next day, different things like that. So they have a game script, and as much as it sucks for Sonny Gray and the Red Sox, they followed that script, and that's how front offices are. Like, they're going to live and die on their sword, and there's a piece of it you respect because they feel a certain way. But then as a player and as somebody not involved at the front office, you want to trust your guy that you know you're paying $25 million to, you traded for last year. That's why you traded for him, is for moments like this. And it sucks to be going home on a note like that.
0: Yeah, and I'm just wondering how it rests with players, Vinny, because you do know, okay, the numbers, the analytics might put me in a good position to succeed every here and there. But it also assumes you're just like a cookie cutter. Mm-hmm. You know what I mean? Like the heart that beats, the brain that thinks. You know,
2: that's what they want us to be, though. That is kind of what teams want players to be, is kind of fall in line, do your job. And it's kind of how they're teaching it throughout the minor leagues, too. So then when you get to the big leagues, you understand your role, what you're trying to do. And they try to take the emotion out of it. And in a way, they're doing it to help you, of to take the pressure off of, we're going to put you in advantage situations. I think the problem is like, you know, a lot of teams don't bunt throughout the year, and then all of a sudden these big games happen and you're asking guys to bunt. You haven't done it all year. Yes, you can practice it all you want, but when you're doing it off of a, you know, a hard throwing lefty or a sinker ball or whatever, and it's a big situation and it's a must have, it's just tough. So I think a lot of teams, you play for the 162 and then you get to these 3-game sets, 5-game sets, 7-game sets. And I think as the series get longer, things equal out a little bit more the way you want them. But especially in these short game sets, it's just tough. Baseball's not really built for short game series, but that's how you determine who a champion is. So you gotta play to the rules that we have.
0: And you want to take a swing at what was possibly on Sonny Gray's neck, and whether the Yankee dugout was noticing that he kept touching the back of his neck, that certainly looked like there was some dirt or something on it, Vinny?
2: So I've faced Sonny for years. I don't know if it's a tick of his or whatever, but he always goes to his neck. And it could have simply been he had rosin on his hands, went to the dirt, and when he goes to his neck, the dirt gets stuck up there because he's sweating. I'm not going to speculate on what it could have been. What I do know is his spin rate was not any different than it was in the regular season. So when you and I talked about it this morning, I went and looked it up. It was the way he spins the ball was the same. So unless I'm completely wrong in that, but I'm based off of looking it up this morning, I'm not. So I don't think it's anything to be too concerned about. It's always a weird look, especially in these playoff games when something is something looks to be a little off. But he's one of the higher spin rate guys. He's got multiple different pitches that spin really high. And I don't think it's too big of a cause for concern because nothing was abnormal in this game.
0: Vinny Pasquantino of the Royals here on the Rich Eisen Show. Let's talk a little bit more playoffs. How real are the White Sox, Vinny? What do you think here? They certainly believe they're certainly the last Chicago team or last team with the name Sox in their title left in these playoffs. How real are they?
2: So with what I was just talking about being built for a long season, the White Sox, in my opinion, are built for these series because they just go to that bullpen. You look at some of the names in the bullpen, and if you're, you know, casual fan or don't really know the White Sox, you don't really think much of it. But having faced these guys, it's uncomfortable at bats. He knows I don't want to give him any credit, but their pitching coach, Zach Bove, I think he really does a good job. He was with us the past few years in Kansas City. He does a really nice job with game planning and the movement profiles with the pitchers to make it tough to match up to the different planes that they have. You know, you got guys coming out of the bullpen that are just uncomfortable. Brian Hudson, Sean Newcomb, Anthony Kay, Grant Taylor, who I think is one of the best arms in the league, is at the back end of their bullpen. They don't really have a closer, but he would be the guy. They're just uncomfortable. Now, I think the disadvantage for them is that they're playing a team they played all year. So if anybody knows them, it's Cleveland. I think this series is going to go five. I think it's going to be a tight series throughout. And honestly, whoever plays the little things better is going to win that series, which typically would go to Cleveland in that regard. But I do think the White Sox are live in the series for sure.
0: And in terms of the pen that you mentioned there, Vinny, about the White Sox, I mean, the Brewers versus the Padres feels to me like if you're not leading by the fourth inning in this series, it's over. You know what I mean? Like, because it's just nuts to me how many arms, obviously in those two franchises, but just in general, guys are touching 100 and then their off speed is like what, 94, 95 or it's or 105 to 95. What is it like to be a hitter knowing that if you're not taking the lead in the first four or five, you're going to face two, three, four different people, specialists maybe in the pen just for folks like you, Vinny. What is that like as a hitter to try and deal in that situation when it's the playoffs on the line too?
2: Oh, it's tough. And every game you're gonna see the same guys. Like when we played the Yankees in 2024, it was Clay Holmes and Luke Weaver every single night, no matter what. I mean, for four games that we played them, every night those guys are coming in. And the Padres have the two weapons at the back end, like Morihone and Mason Miller. Like you get to the sixth inning in a playoff series when they're going to be more willing to throw those guys multiple innings. It's just going to be insane. I haven't seen how they match up. I'm assuming Mizorowski's going game one. Mm-hmm. Is he facing King? Is King starting for
0: Chris,
2: the Padres?
0: Look that up. We might be in the TBD zone right now still. So, yeah. But
2: Mizorowski, I mean, the game plan, again, I haven't faced him, so it's not an actual game plan that I've discussed with the team, but I would assume it's try to get him out of the game as quick as possible. The problem is you get him out of the game, and now you have Aaron Ashby coming into the game, who's throwing 100-mile-an-hour sinkers from the left side. Like, it's just, this series, I can't imagine there's going to be a whole lot of runs scored. Like, it's going to be 2-1, 3-1 tight games throughout. And it's just what those two teams have done this year. The Padres getting super hot late. Not that they weren't good the whole year, but the way that they were able to put together the end of the year, Tatis getting going, you know, starting off a series with Tatis and Machado hitting homers in the first, that's pretty incredible. That's what those guys are there for. And I'm looking to that series to probably be the best one, just in terms of tight games, like making your heart hurt a little bit, just because the pitching is just insane over there.
1: Yeah, you're right. Vinny, Miz tomorrow for Milwaukee. Nobody announced. TBD for San Diego.
0: Okay. And so what do? Do you go to like the tablet, you know, when somebody's coming out? Like, I'm constantly seeing these players on the tablets as soon as they're done with an at-bat or a new pitcher's coming in.
2: Yeah.
0: Like, is that what's that all about? They're not playing.
2: Guys
0: they're not Minecrafting, are they? There's no Minecraft.
2: They're not
0: right?
2: Minecraft. Okay. They're just looking at their swings. That's it. That's it. You're getting the side because we have different angles. Every stadium has the same one. So you get the broadcast view, first base and third base hitter view, first base and third base pitcher view, and then a high home. So you can, whether it's a defensive play you want to look at or and you don't get the broadcast view until the following inning. So you can't look at it right away to see where pitches are. Because that's what I use it for, is the following inning after I hit, I'll click the AB. There's an ABS button now too, where you can see the strike zone and see where every pitch was against you. And so I like doing that. I don't really like watching a whole lot of video in the middle of the game because I'll try to change things. And I feel like once the bet is made, you might as well just go out there and compete. But I know a lot of guys, like, after every single at bat, they'll have the coach looking at it like, what do I need to do? Back heel's leaving the ground, or I'm getting too far on my front side. Like, you're making those constant adjustments every single inning, really, to try to get to where you want to be.
0: All right. So Yankees, Rays, how do you see that one playing out, Vinny?
2: It's tough. Like, these division series, when you know teams that well, playing in the Trop is going to help. Tampa, obviously, just being at home. I know there's been a lot done on Tampa this year about how they've thrown the most same side changeups in the league this year. A lot of that has to do with they have Brian Baker at the back end, their closer, and Nick Martinez, who they got this year from, I don't think he got traded, but from Cincinnati. That's where he was last year. And those guys just, they can pronate with the best of them, which means they're really getting on top of those changeups. And it makes it really uncomfortable for hitters. I'm assuming Judge is not playing. Making assumptions is bad, but it's tough to bring a guy back even when he's the best player in the league, when he hasn't seen action in a while, and you're facing these, and you're playing on turf too. So if you're asking him to go out to the outfield on that turf, that'd be really tough. You've got the contact of the Rays versus the power of the Yankees. It's going to be it's Cole, Schlitter, Freed probably. So you got Cole and Schlitter for 4 and 5. Like, it's going to be a really good series.
0: Who do you think's on top? Who do you think wins it?
2: Oof. I don't want to make predictions, Rich. Some of these, I've got friends on these teams.
0: Okay,
2: you know?
0: I got you. All right, we can hold off on it. So then, how about this? Do you think the Dodgers are happy that the Braves are the one that they're playing, or they wanted the Phillies? What do you think? Or the Braves are somebody that they're not concerned about? How about that?
2: I think they're concerned, but I think when you look at the top end starting pitching of the Phillies with Lizardo and Sanchez, and that's including Zach Wheeler too and Aaron Nola. When you don't have to see those guys, especially if you're Shohei or Freddie Freeman and you're hitting from the left side, and you don't have to deal with, now you got to deal with Sale, but he's won. Like, they've got Tyler Miley, Grant Holmes. They've got some really good arms in Atlanta. But I think if you're looking at the super powerful, like, day in and day out starting pitchers, you don't have to see those Philly guys. You like where you're at. And now I know they beat the Phillies last year, so they're not really worried about anything. Their season has now started, the Dodgers. So I'm sure they're just looking forward to not be doing inter squads at Dodger Stadium anymore and actually be playing in a real game.
0: Did you ever hear from the Pope? You ever get a letter from the Pope saying good luck? Did you ever get one of those, Vinny?
2: No. We did get honored at the United Nations, though, but we didn't hear anything from the Pope. But Team Italy got honored at the United Nations, which is pretty cool. Okay. So we got that.
0: That's good. So you were maybe, because again, if he's sending letters to the White Sox saying good luck, and that means he's definitely watching some American League Central baseball, and then you just got to sit here and wonder if he was locked in to Team Italy as probably.
2: I know they gave him a hat, the guy who runs Italy baseball, Marco Mazzieri, I know they met, and he gave him a Team Italy hat. So he's aware. And the cool thing about him being a White Sox fan is how many Italian guys are on that team. So Cooper's favorite, Sam Antonacci, the team.
0: Listen, I just find, again, I know you and your wife are expecting, and you found a love of your life. Hopefully she loves you as much as Cooper loves the World Baseball Classic. I've never met another human being who cannot love he loves the WBC perhaps more than the commissioner. I really think so.
2: Yeah, he might, but apparently all the players hate the WBC. That's what I keep seeing.
0: I saw that.
1: Paul Skeens.
0: Didn't Skeens say that was the bane of his season?
1: Why he had bad velocity this year. What do you think about that, Vinny? Was Skeens' velocity down?
2: I don't know. It seemed pretty up to me when we faced him. But I had never seen him before then, so I don't know if he's got a different gear in there. But he was throwing 98, so that's pretty firm to me.
0: All right. One last thing. The schedule. Yankees and Rays in the American League, that they're playing Saturday, then Monday, then Wednesday and Thursday, and then Saturday. Like, it's like an NBA playoff series.
2: It's so weird. And they do it for TV, I guess, so there's not four games on every day. We had the same situation in New York in 2024. We went up, we beat the Orioles in the wild card. We go up there. We had like two off days, played an 8:15 game at night, had Sunday off, which ended up being kind of funny because all of us just went to like a bar in New York and watched football games because it was a Sunday off.
0: Yeah.
2: And then we played Monday night and then went back home, but had another off day. Like it's, you go all year where you play, you know, you'll get 20 in a row at some point, and then you get to the playoffs and it's like, okay, you're going to be off for two, play off. Like it's just a weird, but I get why they're doing it. It's all money related. And there's a business behind it. So guys completely understand that, but yeah, it does throw off your rhythm a little bit when that happens.
0: But that means both pens can be treated like it's a game seven, right? For games one and two, just everyone's alive. Cause the next day's off. Mm-hmm. Right.
2: And it makes, not in a real way, but it makes starters less important too for that aspect, because you feel more comfortable going to your bullpen, because you get a day off in the playoffs. It's like having a week off in the regular season where you're going to go to these guys whenever you can.
0: Vinny, you're the man. Let's chat next week. I'll hit you up.
2: Yep, sounds good. Appreciate you guys.
0: All right, ladies and gentlemen, Vinny Pasquantino, the man who has yet to be chopped in both of the leagues that we're in.
3: Yep. All right, Vinny.
0: Then not everyone in this room can say that.
2: Nope, not at all.
0: Not at all.
1: I'm still in the group chat.
0: Okay.
3: Thank you. Hey, yeah. Vinny, I love the fact that you use the word pronate, because I used to have to memorize that to take my Foot Locker assistant manager test back in the day. Pronation and supination, foot rolling in and out.
2: It's a big deal. You got to know what pitchers can do, because you'll know if they can throw changeups or sliders or curveballs. It's a big deal.
0: Genius. See what I'm saying?
3: Genius.
0: That's why we've got Vinny Pasquantino on right now. All right, Vinny, have a great weekend, pal. Hey, pal. Enjoy it.
2: Yeah, you guys too.
0: You got it. We're back with more of your phone calls in a moment.
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0: Many people's first serious relationship didn't start with a kiss. 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
3: I love Gusto.
2: I'm glad you do.
3: Just ran payroll in the commercial break.
2: Is that right?
4: Look at you.
3: Multitasking.
2: Look at you. See, everything I just said is correct, right?
3: Yeah, totally.
2: Thank you for backing it up. I greatly appreciate it. Okay. Todd Monken's awesome. I can't get enough of him.
4: It's Monken Mania, man.
2: All right, what else do we got in the...
4: the Monken Hopper?
2: In the cash. What do we got here? What's the first one? Oh, yeah. What did he say to Schmidt before he kicked the field goal? You know, because if he missed it, there would have been big-time issues. Hit it.
5: I mean, he said he could make it. So I said, well, go kick it and make it. I said, no pressure, but they're going to have the ball about midfield with one of the best kickers in the history of the NFL. No pressure. I'm joking. I didn't say that. I was thinking that, though. I'm going, hope he makes it.
4: Monken.
2: Your guy Segura must be out of his mind being around this guy.
1: Without question. Because he's been out of his mind when they're not doing well. So the fact that he's got this guy and they're doing well.
4: Him and Andrew are having so much fun.
2: Yeah, Siciliano too.
4: Of the radio calls, it's great.
1: I like to listen to them sometimes when, you know, whenever I can.
4: And yeah.
1: First of all, it's a treat to see two of your friends doing their thing. But
2: yes.
1: Now that they're good, doing well, feel good.
2: He had this to say about cleaning up some mistakes, including his own.
5: We still have a ways to go collectively. He does, we do, offensively, putting it all together, being able to stack plays. For the most part, Browns didn't hurt Browns, but we still, too many alignment. You know, we turned it over twice. The one was unfortunate, of the batted ball. You know, the exchange, what a great play by T.J. Watt. That's dumb by me to run a zone read at him. You'd think you'd have learned your lesson over seven times playing him. You know, just dumb.
4: It's dumb.
2: My buddy Paul thinks he's a coaching Funkhauser.
4: Oh Super Dave. Sure.
2: He does sound.
4: Yeah.
2: Like, you know.
4: That's great.
3: Always or just after games?
2: He's always sounds always like that, he does sound like that. The Funk Man is coaching coaching the Browns. The best nickname I saw online was he's Chill Parcells.
4: Wow.
2: Because he does sound like Bill. He's got that sort of attitude, sort of no nonsense, old school, telling you straight to your face, what's up? Browns are gonna Browns. F that. Might be the moment of the year that we'll talk about for a long time.
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0: 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It's an SEC showdown in Knoxville. Tennessee came up short against top-ranked Texas in its conference opener. Now, the Vols look to bounce back as the 3-1 Auburn Tigers come to town.
8: 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Scoop and score! And Auburn extends its lead.
0: Auburn at 17th-ranked Tennessee. 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
24: 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Pasquantino.
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2: Hour number two of the Rich Eisen Show on the air, and what's more likely, Friday. We'll get that out and the front and center here on the program in short order. 844-204-RICH to call us on the WeatherTech fan line. Phone lines are lit. We'll take your calls shortly. Already had a chat with Vinny Pasquantino of the Royals about the baseball playoffs that's entering the divisional round starting tomorrow with a quadruple header. Hour number three, the Academy Award winner Mahershala Ali will join us on the program. And then again, there's you at 844-204-RICH, number to dial. Back here on the program, 8 years as a defensive coordinator in the league, 9 years as the HC of the Buffalo Bills, Sean McDermott, back here on the program. Good to see you, Sean. How are you?
3: Great to see you, Rich. Great to be with you guys today. I'm doing well. Hope you are.
2: Outstanding. Let's jump into the Thursday night football game. First playoff game you coached with Josh Allen was in Houston against Deshaun Watson. And the Watson we're seeing now, is he reminiscent in any way to you of those Houston years, Sean?
3: It's funny you asked that. I was watching the game last night, and I thought exactly that, Rich. I mean, going back to Deshaun in Houston, and that's where he had his best years, right? And, you know, he was a dual threat, but he also could throw the football just from a efficiency standpoint. You saw that last night again. You saw a little bit of him extending plays and getting the ball to his check down, getting the ball down the field. But then you also saw this element of the zone read where he was carrying the ball himself and definitely reminiscent of what he was and how he played so well in Houston.
2: Yeah, I mean, the thing that was reminiscent for me was exactly what you said, the extending of plays. It was very difficult in the first half for the Steelers to get him down on the ground and get off the field themselves defensively. He was sometimes seemingly dead to rights in the pocket, and then off he went. That's the guy that we saw so much in Houston, in my mind.
3: Yeah, no, for sure. And, you know, it's good to see him back, getting back to that form, because he is so dangerous. And when you're a dual threat to not only run it, but to throw it, It makes for a headache for a defensive coordinator. And what I thought he was really good at last night was that, plus, like I mentioned, just so efficient, especially in the first half. And then obviously he comes back and leads him to the win from a tie score game. So that's hard to do in and of itself, but I'm happy to see him back to form again.
2: Well, and in terms of this team and where it can go, and how they're set up when you're 3-1 coming out of, you know, September. Technically, they did play the first game of October on Thursday night. That's what you're looking for, right? I mean, you're as Todd Monken said, you want games to matter. And I'm just so fascinated with him, the HC here, with these guys who, as I mentioned, you know, at the top of the show, some of them are damn near a third of his age, right? And he's coming in with no head coaching experience and laying down laws and sounding like the nickname I saw online for him is Chill Parcells, you know, like he's old school, but in a different 21st century way. Do you ever cross paths with him, Sean?
3: You know, it's interesting. I didn't really know Todd well. I knew his work, but I had never really interacted with him. And then funny story. So he reaches out this past, I believe it was early March, and he was really curious about my first team meeting in 2017 in Buffalo. And that's not something I've ever been asked before as a head coach in my 9 seasons in Buffalo, or just a question that, you know, people are vulnerable enough to ask. We get asked questions about scheme and leadership and so on and so forth. But Todd reached out and he wanted to know about my team meeting, my first team meeting, and he had heard about it and really how, you know, I connected the building and, you know, made sure everybody valued each and every department, not just the football departments. And it really just struck me, and this is not about me, it's about Todd. What struck me about it was how vulnerable one has to be to reach out to a peer about a question like a team meeting, especially when he just got his job and he's about to go into his first team meeting with his new group. And I found that very humbling on his part. You know, certainly an honor for me for someone to ask that of me, but just the vulnerability. And I think that's what you're seeing with Todd in front of his team, right? The locker room values and respects and buy-in increases when you're your true, authentic self. You're vulnerable. You show a little bit of humor from time to time, and and certainly humble. And so that combined with what Coach Tomlin did a few weeks ago and basically dropping a gift into Coach Monken's lap with, you know, the Browns comment. And what that did, in my estimation, that was a gift, because every coach loves to be doubted. The locker room loves to be doubted. But even saying more is, you know, when you belong to something bigger than oneself, it has a special feeling that comes with it. And I think that's what happened when they were able to share that experience together. What was a new locker room with some new faces, certainly Todd's face, new coaching staff. Now they were able to go through that experience together as a team, and it brought them out better because of it. And you can see that in the style of play, even from last night's game. And you could just tell that they're all together, they're bought in, and they're on a roll, that's for sure.
2: Yeah, as a guy who loves kickers, though, I didn't appreciate him begrudgingly giving a game ball to his kicker and then saying, kicking him out of the... out of the huddle. that's him, man. I do get a kick out of it. And it's old school, it's new school, it's an interesting school.

0: to say the least. And then before we move on to other matters about the Thursday night football game, Sean McDermott, watching the game and seeing the interaction, one way to put it, between Aaron Rodgers and Mike McCarthy, certainly in that one drive where it seemed like the play wasn't coming in fast enough for Aaron, who profanely let it be known he wasn't happy. And then McCarthy's, you know, lip reading is an art, but didn't need to be need a master's degree to see what his response was. How does that hit you, former head coach, former DC here?
1: I don't know what you're talking about. I didn't see anything.
0: Wait a minute.
1: You're very observant.
0: Thank you.
1: That's the real part of the sideline. And what, you know, with more and more cameras, people are seeing is there's some lip reading going on there, obviously. But very little is hidden from public view during a game on the sideline in particular. And I would say this, like, it's a good thing they don't have recordings of the coaches' headsets, because it's even less G-rated than what we experienced last night. I can share some stories, but no, it's that interaction to me is, obviously those two have been around each other a long time. They have enough respect for each other that they wanted to run it back together. And to me, it's no different than, you know, I grew up with a brother. We go out in the backyard. We think it's going to be a football game. It turns into a wrestling match. I've got him in a headlock. He's got me in a headlock. But then about 2 hours later, we're sharing a meal at the same dinner table. So that's kind of how I view that relationship. And sometimes, you know, what goes on the sideline, two very competitive people right there, two well-accomplished people as well. And so, but you saw them smiling after one of the series as well. So I think that just goes with any good relationship.
0: Well, but I am looking at it though, from, and I totally get that, but is there's sometimes a germ of truth in everything, you know what I mean? And I understand that you can put it aside and sit at the same, if you will, football dinner table, certainly later on in a game in which they almost won, right? I get it. But is there a gear grinding that when December hits, that could be particularly counterproductive? Or do you say something to put this to bed? There's nothing to put to bed? Move on?
1: Well, there's so much that people don't see too, that on the Monday through Saturday normal process, I guarantee you that Coach McCarthy and Aaron are they're in those meetings together. They're talking about things. They're joking about life, maybe even joking about what occurs on game days. It's just kind of, it goes with the territory a little bit. And those two, like I said, they've just been together so long. They know each other's strengths, but they also know each other's weaknesses, which is powerful.
0: Sean McDermott here on the Rich Eisen Show. Best team you've seen yet? Now we're 3+ weeks in. Best one.
1: Yeah, I think I would start with Kansas City. You know, it never ceases to amaze me how Andy, and I was with him for 12 years, how he continues to adapt and evolve year to year. And obviously he had this vision for his offense back in, at a minimum, free agency, with the acquisition of the running back and what they've been able to do with Patrick under center. And then they have a great defense to begin with Coach Spags. And so I would start there, and naturally and expectedly the Bills, you know, where they were last year, an inch away from the AFC Championship game again. And then the way that they've added to certain positions and in certain positions gotten younger, I thought, you know, they're off to a great start as well and looking good. And then, you know, the other team I would mention would be the Raiders. Okay. Maybe a little bit of a surprise to some people, but they're 3-0 with a big game looming this week.
0: All right. Let's start there. As a follow-up, are the Raiders for real at 3-0? Sean McDermott.
1: Great question. You know, like anything, when you get into a situation where you're off to a great start, especially when nobody expected it, right? Nobody expected, or very few expected, the Raiders to do this. What Coach Kubiak has done is he's changed the environment and the belief, to this point at least, as to who they are. And that locker room has to believe, right? And so I would say that's the key first step the reality of it is, though, right now, this is a big-time opponent coming to town, to Vegas this weekend, and that matchup with the Chiefs is real. And to me, this is one of those buy-in moments for the Raiders, whereby they win this game. Not only have they finished off the buy-in with the locker room, but the buy-in spreads to every corner of the building at that point, and then goes into the community as well. That's part of what your job is to provide hope to a community, and you do that by winning. In a similar way, we were in 2017 going against Andy out in Kansas City, and that we were about giving ourselves a chance to have a chance middle of the season to make the playoffs. And we hadn't been there in 17 seasons, or the Bills hadn't been there in 17 seasons. So in our first year, we go out to Kansas City and take on the Chiefs, a good team at that point, and we beat them on the road at their place. And I mean, that for us really put a lot of wind at our back and was a big time buy-in piece for us, because it could go the other way as well. You have some success against some teams, but you go up against one of the better teams around the league historically, and you can be ahead and then all of a sudden find a way to lose it. And those are some of those moments that teams and organizations experience, kind of the, here we go moments, here we go again moments. So you really want it to be a full buy-in type of moment, and that's what I believe the Raiders are facing this weekend.
0: Yeah, resident Rich Eisen Show, Buffalo Bills mafioso, Mike Hoskins, my coordinating producer, just got on my ear to say that game in Kansas City came after the 5-interception Nathan Peterman contest as well. So nobody was thinking you were going into that building and winning that game, Coach.
1: Yeah, that's right. Yeah, well, I think we lost a couple in a row there too, and that was a huge, I remember one of the first questions from the reporters in my press conference was, you could just tell even the reporters, the Buffalo beat reporters, that they were believing also in terms of, how we were doing and how we were getting it done.
0: Yeah, and Josh Allen arrives a year later, and then here we are to this moment. And just circling back to the Bills, the conversation right now nationally is Allen's out of his skull as usual, and, Joe Brady's in his bag. But defensively, this team needs to tighten the bolts here if they do want to make people finally die happy in Western New York. What's your two cents on that, since that was obviously an area of the football for you and focus?
1: Yeah. Well, obviously, Josh, this is a Josh Allen-led team, right? And he's done a phenomenal job. Offensively, they're scoring a lot of points. He's doing a great job spreading the ball around. Defensively, they've had some good moments, and they've had some moments I'm sure that they won back, and that's natural. I would say that, I'm super proud of watching Deion Walker and Greg Rousseau in the years that they're off to at this point in the season. And I expect both great things to continue for both of those players. And, it just takes some time once in a while to get some things connected the way you want it to get connected, the way it needs to get connected. And then the communication between, the back seven and the front and that's imperative that they get that, they continue to get that ironed out. I'm sure they will.
0: All right, last one for you, Coach, before I let you go on your Friday and your weekend. Sean McVay's Rams in Denver on Sunday night. Big moment in the game where it looked like Josh Wallace, their corner, came up with a game-sealing interception, if not for the fact that he was also flagged for defensive pass interference. And McVay said in his press conference on Thursday, the league told him that it wasn't pass interference after all. What is that like to be on the business end of a conversation like that as a head coach in the National Football League?
1: Well, I can promise you it doesn't change the result, right? You don't go from having one in the L column to one in the W in the win column. But no, what the league mandates is a 24-hour cooling off period, and it's for good reason, because it is an emotional game, as we've already talked about. And, we all want to win. We spend a lot of time away from our families trying to win and compete at a high level. So, when you get a situation like that, what unfolds inside an NFL building is usually you'll make a call as the head coach, or a GM and a head coach will get together and do the same, or even once in a while you get an owner involved and he'll sit in, he or she will sit in on the

0: The average time a resume spends on an HR manager's desk is 7 seconds, and most of them are tossed aside. 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
1: living in a shelter, juggling 3 jobs. I had to be resilient. That's something that you can't teach.
0: We rely so much on a resume, yet it could never tell the full story of someone who
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3: Because the Bills are welcoming in the Patriots and Drake May coming in, and he doesn't look like the same quarterback as last year. Was there ever a crisis of confidence involving Josh Allen early on in his career that you had to deal with as a staff?
4: Never. Yeah, never. I mean, Josh is naturally a confident person.
3: Right.
4: And, but what I would say is important, whether it's Drake May, Josh, or any player, is that the belief in that player never wavers. And that's something I learned under Andy with Donovan years ago. That player that job that quarterback has is a different job than any other job in the NFL and possibly professional sports. It's very similar to the head coach's job in a lot of ways, but I would say even more so because they are the face of the franchise, these quarterbacks, you know, May, in this case, Josh Allen. So it is imperative that you as a head coach, as a coaching staff, stay believing in your quarterback. And then his confidence and psyche remains exactly where it needs to be. There's going to be ups and there's going to be downs. Obviously, May is going through some of the downs right now, but he's got a great coaching staff around him and Vrabes and Josh McDaniels. And he's obviously got the skill. He's shown it before. And so this game this weekend will be a great opportunity for him to get back on track.
3: Sean, you're the man. I already look forward to the next time. Really appreciate it.
4: Me as well. Thanks, Rich. Great to be with you,
3: buddy. Ladies and gentlemen, Sean McDermott here on the Rich Eisen.
5: Good job, Coach.
3: Before we take a break real quick, in terms of those phone calls, I'm sure the Rams cut up every different angle of that pass interference call, sent it to the league, or called them up, whatever, both. And those conversations, as you heard Sean say, sometimes the officiating department did not get the best version of him, right? So if you recall, an NFL Network launched, one of the many things we tried to do is give you, we named the Daily Show Total Access because we wanted to give you access that only NFL Network could deliver because we were NFL owned and operated. So one of the first things we did, and I think expertly, I might add, which was to have the head of NFL refs, Mike Pereira, on the show in a segment called Official Review, where I would go through some controversial calls from the weekend and he would explain what the what was. And we would do that on a Monday. So it was fresh. Mm-hmm. And, you know, Mike and I would have some, you know, back and forth. I would push back. He was completely cool with it. And we would do it. Lo and behold, after a couple seasons of doing it, we would do that segment on a Wednesday. Because when the NFL coaches call up and they call up Mike Pereira's office and Mike is unavailable because he's shooting a segment with NFL Network, that went over like the proverbial wet air in a place of religion. And coaches were like, where is he? He's going to get back to me when? Because he's doing what now? But they didn't cancel the segment. They just delayed it so Mike could deal with the many people calling him up for his time. And it, of course, what do you think? It was probably the time Belichick called up.
6: For sure.
3: And it was the 20-minute window Mike was away from his phone. Because he was in the makeshift NFL studio, network studio in the in the league headquarters that was built just because we were created. I remember those stories. At one point, I'm like, why are we not doing this on a Monday? This is a great segment for us. Well, segment didn't take some priority. Where's...

0: Where's Mike now? Talking to who? Rich? Yeah. Didn't go over well. 844-204-RICH, number to dial right here on the program. It's a What's More Likely Friday here on the program. 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Many people's first serious relationship didn't start with a kiss. It started with a kickoff, or perhaps it was love at first hike. But unfortunately, many of these football lovers don't live in the same city as their team, which is why Marriott Bonvoy has hotels close to nearly every NFL stadium, bringing fans closer to the teams they love with over 30 different hotel brands. So if you want to stay closer to your team, check in for game day with Marriott Bonvoy, the official sponsor of the NFL. We'll see you there.
1: How can researchers help disrupt one of the most serious threats facing our nation today? Over the past year, more than 80,000 of our fellow citizens have died from drug overdoses, as deadly drugs like fentanyl have flooded into our cities and towns, falling into the hands of our children, siblings, parents, friends, and neighbors, and leaving devastation in their wake.
2: The fentanyl arrives in two primary ways. One comes directly from China to individuals who press it into pills in this country. But there is also a tremendous shipment to Mexico that is then shipped across the border.
1: Louise Shelley is a U.S. National Science Foundation-supported researcher whose group has joined the extraordinary efforts of federal, state, and local law enforcement officers on the front lines of the nation's fight against drug trafficking by using their expertise in international criminal enterprises to help law enforcement efforts in dismantling the criminal organizations that threaten American communities.
2: And with a small team, within 2 months, we started disrupting these supply chains because it worked according to this pattern that had already been identified in human trafficking research.
1: The ingenuity of the American people is being put on display as bold policy actions combine with the creativity and dedication of law enforcement professionals to combat this evolving threat of drug trafficking and protect American lives. Learn more about this research in NSF's Discovery Files podcast, Fentanyl and Illicit Trafficking.
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3: 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Obamacare insurance prices could be going up again next year. Many insurers have asked state regulators to raise rates by double digits. They say they need to charge more thanks to inflation and the expiration of enhanced tax credits that helped people buy plans on the individual marketplace. ACA enrollment has fallen by about 3 million people this year. 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

0: 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William in Topeka, Kansas is on the WeatherTech fan line. Line 2, Jay.
1: Hey.
0: What's up, William?
2: Hello. Thanks for taking my call once again. I wanted to talk about the Raiders and how I do not think they're real.
0: Uh-oh. From Kansas, huh?
2: From Kansas, huh?
1: Sucker.
2: No disrespect to Jay Felly over there, but I'm a fourth-generation Chiefs fan.
0: Okay.
2: And I was raised to hate the Raiders.
0: Understood.
2: And it makes it more difficult because Mendoza is such a likable guy. I don't know if you guys have seen that State Farm commercial.
0: We have seen all.
2: but it's crazy. I'm not sure that they're ready. I think they're like the Patriots last year, where they got there a little early. Maybe I'm kind of coping, but
0: yeah.
2: I don't think we're going to lose.
0: By the way, you may not lose. You may win, and the Raiders may still be for real.
3: Yep.
0: You know, we shall see. This is, interestingly enough, what Sean McDermott called a buy-in game. You know, that everyone can buy into what's being sold here in a way that, sure, it's not. And thanks for the call, William, as he's coping with the Raiders potentially being for real in Chiefs Kingdom.
3: Funny.
0: There in Kansas, next door to Kansas City, Missouri, as we all know. Listen, the buy-in game, it's not like the Raiders haven't bought into what's being sold. It's just the buy-in can just get that much exponentially bigger is what McDermott's saying. By beating the Chiefs, like, okay, we are for real.
1: Oh, like the Cleveland last night.
0: Right.
1: Yeah.
0: I mean, what, beating the Steelers at home, I guess, for fifth straight time.
1: You're like, okay.
0: It feels different.
1: Feels different.
0: Right. So that's an interesting thought there. This is a buy-in game for the Raiders. But I just like that a Chiefs fan is thinking, yeah, I've grown up. I'm not sitting here thinking it. Life is better in the NFL when the Raiders are relevant. Okay. Chiefs fans are like, nah, we like them as irrelevant as we've ever seen them.
1: I know we'll get to your top five games of the week later, but the three games at 1:25 Pacific, 4:25 Eastern, man, they're so good. Chiefs, Raiders, Broncos, Niners, Chargers, Seahawks.
0: Mm. There's a lot at stake. Week four, the stakes are getting bigger, and Leon's getting larger. All right, I just went there.
4: I could
0: WeatherTech fan line wants you to know that for American-made floor liners and a cargo liner that laugh in the face of fall weather, visit WeatherTech.com today. Sneak one more in. Tom in Iowa, my new adopted home state of Iowa.
1: Tommy.
0: What's up, Tom?
5: How are you?
0: Well, I'm still getting over wearing George Kittle's slim head helmet. You know, didn't fit.
5: Great on you, Rich. I'm not going to lie.
0: I appreciate it, Tom.
5: Anyway,
0: I'm sure
5: you. My question.
0: That doesn't surprise me.
5: What's more likely to happen? Oh. Chiefs make it back to the Super Bowl or the Raiders make the playoffs?
1: Raiders playoffs.
0: That's more likely? That the Raiders make the playoffs or the Chiefs make it back to the Super Bowl?
1: Super Bowl, we're only talking about two teams. Playoffs, 14.
0: I know. So it's more like you're just going off.
1: I'm playing math.
0: You're playing math.
1: I'm playing math.
0: But the Raiders need to make it still.
1: Yeah, I'm playing math.
0: The Raiders need it. The Raiders to make it and to just go ahead and solidify it.
1: Seven more wins
0: out of the next 14 games.
1: That's right.
0: Just win half their game. Play 500 football rest of the way.
1: Boom. Playing math.
0: I'll say that's more likely then. Is that the answer you're looking for, Tom?
5: That's the answer, I believe.
0: Okay, there you go. Thanks for the call, Tom. Look, see, I'm just locked in.
1: Me and Iowa. Attico.
4: Cornfed.
1: Cornfed.
0: Me and Iowa.
4: That should be your new nickname, Cornfed.
1: Cornfed Eisen.
0: I can't believe that happened to me. I can't believe
1: that.
0: That
1: was so good.
6: I know. I was watching at home, sad.
0: You know what I mean? Like, I got to literally.
1: Look good.
0: I don't know what I need to do here, but it just shows you that life. You never know what's coming your way.
6: Mm-hmm. Life,
0: two of the last three Wednesdays, I've worn an Iowa Hawkeye helmet and had my appendix removed out of nowhere.
6: Which was worse?
0: Oh, having to wear a Hawkeye helmet.
1: It was worse.
0: Worse.
1: Your body literally got cut open.
0: I know that.
1: And you had part of
0: it. I have physical scars. Rest of my days.
1: Sucked out of you.
0: No doubt.
1: Do we get the appendix yet? Do we have it in the jar?
0: No, we don't have anything in the jar.
3: It's gone now.
0: Dude, this is not Young Frankenstein.
1: Okay. And the helmet was worse.
0: Absolutely. I'll never be able to forget that. I would love to have been knocked out while wearing the helmet. So I don't remember it. I don't remember anything. Well, I have to remember this. I need a general anesthesia. Luckily, for 10 minutes.
3: I'll make sure some video to remind you forever. Because I got a bunch on my phone, too. I'll send to you.
0: I'm well aware of that.
1: I mean, the video's been already viewed, hundreds of thousands.
0: Is that right?
1: Yeah. So it's out there.
0: Oh, my gosh.
3: Yeah. I can't believe we sent the helmet.
0: All right. We just need Iowa. Finish the job. Finish the job and win this weekend.
3: Or would you feel a little bit better?
0: Fair and balanced.
1: Wait, they have Ohio State?
3: If they beat Ohio State, would you feel just a little bit better about them?
0: Oh, my goodness. Well, you know those orange and blue skies that I talk about because the Knicks won it all?
3: Unfortunately.
0: Do you understand how much brighter life gets and how much better the wine tastes?
1: Oh, man.
3: When the Bucks.
1: Ohio State's 14-point favorites.
0: I mean, in Iowa?
1: Yeah.
0: You know why? Number 4 in your program.
3: The mutant.
0: That dude.
3: Well, not him. There.
0: The mutant. The absolute mutant is how Larry Fitzgerald referred to Jeremiah Smith. So.
1: Is he going to be the first overall pick no matter what?
0: No, I don't. That's a tall order. Well, it depends on who's first overall.
3: That's true, because Archibald could choose to stay if he doesn't want to go to, like, you know.
0: Archibald's, you know what one thing Archibald's not doing is staying.
1: Oh, I disagree with
0: Okay.
3: Oh, Rich.
0: Really think so?
3: Depends on who gets that first pick,
0: I guess I shouldn't be so definitive.
1: He might need to improve a little bit.
0: Let's take a break. We come back. What's more likely shall be played here on this Friday show. Academy Award winner Mahershala Ali in hour number 3.
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11: 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Over the past year, more than 80,000 of our fellow citizens have died from drug overdoses, as deadly drugs like fentanyl have flooded into our cities and towns, falling into the hands of our children, siblings, parents, friends, and neighbors, and leaving devastation in their wake.
12: The fentanyl arrives in two primary ways. One comes directly from China to individuals who press it into pills in this country. But there is also a tremendous shipment to Mexico that is then shipped across the border.
11: Louise Shelley is a U.S. National Science Foundation-supported researcher whose group has joined the extraordinary efforts of federal, state, and local law enforcement officers on the front lines of the nation's fight against drug trafficking by using their expertise in international criminal enterprises to help law enforcement efforts in dismantling the criminal organizations that threaten American communities.
12: And with a small team, within 2 months, we started disrupting these supply chains because it worked according to this pattern that had already been identified in human trafficking research.
11: The ingenuity of the American people is being put on display as bold policy actions combine with the creativity and dedication of law enforcement professionals to combat this evolving threat of drug trafficking and protect American lives. Learn more about this research in NSF's Discovery Files podcast, Fentanyl and Illicit Trafficking.
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0: son was on the Browns last night, which is amazing. I didn't see him playing for the Browns when you said on the Browns.
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0: 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It's a Friday. As promised, What's More Likely, presented by Pella Windows and Doors. Hit it.
2: What? What's more likely?
3: Never say never, but never.
0: Man, the Browns caused the 3-game win streak. He sparked it. Sean McDermott said earlier that was a gift to Todd Monken to say Browns is the Browns.
1: Well, it's a rallying cry.
0: It certainly is. Of course. All right, what do you got over there? What's More Likely, presented by Pella Windows and Doors.
1: Great to see you guys. Happy Friday. Jay Philly, great beard.
4: Hey.
1: Here we go, guys. They played last night. More likely AFC North team to win more games this year, Steelers or Browns?
0: I mean, Joe Manganiello had the Steelers going 12-5. I don't see that now. Man, that's a crazy question. I'm looking at the rest of the way the schedule. They're equally tough. I'll stick with the Steelers. I said it before the season. I'll do it again. What's more likely?
1: 9-8, 8-9. What are we talking about?
0: It's not that I don't know. I don't have an answer for you. I don't have an answer for you, but these kids are all right in Cleveland, and
1: they're good.
0: And they now have a game up on the Steelers. We'll see if you asked about what's more likely or not. I'll go that way.
1: How about this one? More likely team, if they lose on Sunday, you're not counting them out for the playoffs.
0: Rams.
4: Passionate.
1: This guy.
0: That's one of the choices.
1: That's your man.
0: I didn't even know.
1: Cowboys or Rams.
0: Oh, I didn't even notice that you'd put me in a position like that.
1: Why wouldn't I put Rams, you in a position?
0: Get out of here, man.
1: Cowboys, easier division. Come on, Rich Eisen.
0: Which team has Myles Garrett coming back at some point? Anybody?
1: Do we know he's coming back?
0: Okay.
1: How about the other guy? He's got a sore back.
0: Yeah.
1: Is he playing?
0: Uh-uh. Not, he'll play this week.
1: How's Puka? That's a question mark.
0: How about Devontae Smith is not playing for Philadelphia, it appears. Okay.
1: Well, he's already,
0: How about this? Rams aren't even going to lose, so I won't count out the Cowboys. Is that a better answer? Rams are going to win, and if the Cowboys lose, I won't count you out.
4: Thanks.
0: You're welcome.
4: Appreciate you.
0: All right. How's that for an answer?
1: Immediately, Rams.
0: I knew where you were going. I didn't even have to know where you were putting me in that position or see the graphic. Well, I beat the graphic to the punch.
4: It's only like the 200.
1: Mike McCarthy and Aaron Rodgers of the Rich Eisen Show.
4: Yeah.
1: Okay. How about this one? Is it more likely, big game in Buffalo, no Christian Gonzalez or Christian Barmore. Sweet. That's going to go great for us. Is it more likely Drake May has more touchdowns and turnovers or Josh Allen personally outscores the Patriots?
0: Oh, I think he'll personally outscore you.
1: Yeah.
0: Yeah. So
1: I think that's obvious.
0: I think May will play better. It's going to happen. He's not lost.
1: He's been getting treatment on his shoulder. He is injured.
0: Fine. Then that's another reason why he'll eventually find his footing. It's just not going to be this weekend.
1: No. Who's going to be a bigger New England sports flop? Roman Anthony or Drake May?
0: What's more likely? The Bills want to beat this team more than any other than the Chiefs, or I'm wrong? Like, they've already christened their new stadium with two consecutive wins. To do it with a win against the franchise that birthed the guy who in the

0: Booth, seeing the old stadium razed to the ground, said, I lost two games there, which would have been, tough for me to swallow if I didn't win 33 other times.
1: Very funny.
0: You know what I mean? They want to lay it on thick, man. The train whistle's going. Allen outscores the Patriots.
1: They might score 50.
0: Two in the air, two on the ground.
2: Oh, yeah.
0: Sort of like Paul Revere.
2: If he get one if by land, two if by sea.
0: So one in the air, two on the ground.
2: So that's 24. There's no way the Pats score 24.
0: What else, Chris?
2: More likely to be the higher total. Derrick Henry rushing yards or Titans total yards.
0: Oh, come on. Give me Titans total yards.
2: He's setting the rushing record. Can we all be prepared for that?
0: I'm not pushing back on that. Yards. Who capes more for Derrick Henry than me?
1: Nobody, really.
0: Nobody.
1: That's a lot of yards.
2: Titans offense, you think they got 300 yards in them?
0: Yeah, I do.
3: Bro, you think Jeffrey Simmons is going to let that happen?
2: I don't know. I think it's up to him.
0: It may not be up to him. Yeah, come on. I'll go Titans total yards.
2: All right. We got a little backup quarterbacks in action this weekend. More likely to get a win on Sunday, Marcus Mariota or Jalen Daniels?
0: Oh, man. I'll go Jalen Daniels.
2: That would be fun.
0: I'll go with the glue guy from Kansas.
2: About Heisman Trophy winner, undrafted.
0: No, I know. We're going to London taking on the Colts. You know?
2: Terry McLaurin popped up on the injury report today.
0: Did he really?
1: I think he did.
0: Although Mariota played really well.
2: He did.
0: My head says Mariota, my heart says Jalen Daniels is going to come in. Did you see the Bucks say they want to use Kenny Gainwell more? Good idea.
2: That would be great for everyone who has him.
0: Well, it's not just the fantasy thing, but the guy was quite literally the best offensive player on the Steelers last year.
2: Fact.
0: And now he's a third down back. We're bringing him in on the third down onlys. And I have Bucky Irving in fantasies.
2: Yeah. Bucky's been good, but.
0: He has been. So, I mean, maybe a little reset here might help with Jalen Daniels.
2: Both teams really need a win.
0: I'm really looking forward to seeing that one.
2: Yeah, could be good.
0: The Battle of the Bays, like the old NFC Central.
2: How about Norris? More likely to be the bigger number on Sunday. Jameis Winston touchdown throws or. J.J. McCarthy. Oh, sorry. I messed this up. I said it wrong. Okay. Let me start over. Is it more likely that Jameis Winston throws three touchdowns?
0: Yes, sir.
2: Or J.J. McCarthy starts next week for the Giants?
0: I will go Jameis throws three touchdowns. I don't think J.J. is going to start so damn fast. Although I do like seeing him dapping people up and having fun and headbutting Scataboo in practice.
2: You see he's wearing 18 and everyone's making the double nine joke.
0: Whatever, man. Whatever. Isaiah likely, in terms of what's more likely, that he was going to give up his uniform to the new guy? No. See, doubled nine. Fine. Great. I get it. I was nine. I'm nine. That whole business. Let me back off this kid. Back off him. Back off him. Can I say it one more time? What else you got?
2: Okay. A few
0: Just
2: more.
0: Back off him.
2: A few more. More likely to be the bigger threat to the Bills in the AFC. This is a showdown on Sunday, Jaguars or Bengals?
0: Oh, man. Based on what I've seen so far, I'll go Jaguars. Based on what I've seen so far. The Bills, who do they play? Let's see here. Do they play either one of them? I don't see
2: either one of them. They don't play either of these guys.
0: No. Oh, wow. Buffalo after taking on New England, at Rams, at Vegas, bye week, Baltimore. The other AFC teams are Miami, Kansas City on a Thanksgiving night, New England again, Denver. That's a big one. So I'll just go Jacksonville.
2: Huge game in the desert. How about more likely AFC West star to match their season averages on Sunday? Kenneth Walker. 145 total yards and two touchdowns. Or Brock Bowers in one game had 10 catches.
0: I'll go Kenneth
2: Walker. 115 yards.
0: Kenneth Walker. That's what I'll do.
2: 145 total yards.
0: I think let's overlook Spags at our peril here. What else?
2: More likely Monday headline. Broncos again start slow. Comeback win in San Francisco. Or Brock Purdy is your MVP through 4 weeks.
0: Brock Purdy's your MVP through 4 weeks. He is your offensive player of the month of September for the National Football Conference. And as you know, I've been caping for him well before I adopted Iowa as my new home state.
2: That's true.
0: So, yeah, I think Purdy's NFL MVP through 4 weeks. Here we go, which is the Steelers hashtag.
4: Oh, sure. Okay. All right, we'll get one more.
0: Sneak it in.
2: This has been all the headlines this week, guys, so we got to throw here. More likely, current NFL coach, you'd be shocked to have a Minecraft addiction, Jim Harbaugh or Mike McDonald?
0: I would go Jim Harbaugh. I'll go Jim.
2: We didn't see Mike Tomlin coming.
0: Didn't see him coming either. Taylor not that impressed by his Minecraft city.
2: Really?
0: That's the Minecraft person in the house. 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Mahershala Ali, hour three, coming up.
2: More
0: football
2: like
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5: 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Over the past year, more than 80,000 of our fellow citizens have died from drug overdoses, as deadly drugs like fentanyl have flooded into our cities and towns, falling into the hands of our children, siblings, parents, friends, and neighbors, and leaving devastation in their wake.
6: The fentanyl arrives in two primary ways. One comes directly from China to individuals who press it into pills in this country. But there is also a tremendous shipment to Mexico that is then shipped across the border.
5: Louise Shelley is a U.S. National Science Foundation-supported researcher whose group has joined the extraordinary efforts of federal, state, and local law enforcement officers on the front lines of the nation's fight against drug trafficking by using their expertise in international criminal enterprises to help law enforcement efforts in dismantling the criminal organizations that threaten American communities.
6: And with a small team, within 2 months, we started disrupting these supply chains because it worked according to this pattern that had already been identified in human trafficking research.
5: The ingenuity of the American people is being put on display as bold policy actions combine with the creativity and dedication of law enforcement professionals to combat this evolving threat of drug trafficking and protect American lives. Learn more about this research in NSF's Discovery Files podcast, Fentanyl and Illicit Trafficking.
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13: Earlier on the show, Royals first baseman Vinny Pasquantino, former NFL head coach Sean McDermott. Coming up, Academy Award winning actor Mahershala Ali. And now, Rich Eisen.
0: Show is on the air, everybody. The Academy Award winning actor Mahershala Ali will be joining us on this show in less than 20 minutes time. He's been on before. It's been a while since he's been on. How long has it been? About 10 years, maybe? 2016 was the last time he was on. My goodness gracious. And so, yeah, I think he came on to talk about Luke Cage. He was in the TV show.
2: Yeah, that's right.
0: Luke Cage. His new film, Your Mother, Your Mother, Your Mother, is available nationwide on Friday, October 9th. So he'll be joining us shortly on all of that. If you missed any of the first 2 hours, Sean McDermott was outstanding, the former Bills head coach, talking about the Bills, as well as last night, and the interaction between McCarthy and Rogers that was caught by the Prime Video cameras. There was also Hour One, Vinny Pasquantino, our friend from the Kansas City Royals, talking about the baseball playoffs to date and what's to come. Our podcast, all 3 hours, you can listen to it. Our Disney Plus page, if you go there as soon as the show's over, you can watch us back. You can also check out our YouTube channel, youtube.com/Rich Eisen Show. All of our socials on not just YouTube, but also Facebook, the Rich Eisen Show. Over 1 million followers there. We appreciate all of you who have hit that button. Our Instagram account and TikTok and so much more. 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We're going to put some new shirts. I've already just took a look during the commercial break.
2: Nice.
0: Some new shirts are going in there to celebrate your fandom of your favorite teams, as well as just the show, richeisenshop.com. Mugs, hats, shirts, so much more. Check out our new merchandise coming up over the weekend. 844-204-RICH is the number to dial on the WeatherTech fan line. We'll get to that in a moment. Steelers lose last night, and I could already hear a couple times as Denzel Boston flipped the field on him in the first quarter. And then the rest of the night, there were some passes open for Watson. And you could sit there and go, well, it would be great to have Joey Porter there. Now, he had full practice a couple times this week in advance, and then all of a sudden, ooh, my back. Then he's now got a star on his hat, as he was meeting with the media in his new spot in the Metroplex, talking about how he felt as a final in the final weeks as a Steeler?
17: Definitely. Like I said, it was a hard process, a lot of ups and downs. Definitely felt disrespected. Definitely felt undervalued. And but that's old news now. You know, that's how I look at it. I'm on to new beginnings, new chapters. And like I said, I'm a Cowboy. I'm in Dallas, so I'm happy about that.
18: Do you look at this as a 1 year, and we'll see how it goes from here, or do you look at it like this is the place where I may finish my career?
17: I mean, I'm down with it if they are. You know, I wanna finish my career here. So hopefully I just perform like I know how to perform and do what I do, and I'm going to let everything take care of the rest.
0: Yeah, he wasn't, I guess, willing to do that in Pittsburgh any longer. But now he's going to have to do it in Dallas. And the question is can his back clear in time for this weekend?
19: Oh, my arm. It's broken.
0: That's it.
3: Well, we have a back expert in the house, feller. I mean...
0: Yeah. You want to go fly to the Metroplex and see if it was just the contract or it really is something?
20: Yeah, I'll go check on him.
0: There you go. And that's how we go to the top five matchups for the rest of week four that I'm looking forward to seeing, brought to you by Hyundai.
21: High five. 1, 2, 3, 4, 5.
13: Rich's top five.
0: All right. Every week I do this on a Friday. The remaining schedule for a week in the NFL, my top five matchups I'm looking forward to the most. Brought to you by Hyundai here for the rest of week four. Number five is Cowboys at Texans. Oh, baby. Kind of feel like this is the end of the line here for the Texans already. They are winless in September. It's their first October game. You see the Jaguars there at 2-1. Houston, after this game, does visit Tennessee, and then they go to London to face a Jacksonville team that'll already been there for a week. So getting this win now and maybe going to Tennessee and having an opportunity to fly to London to get back to 500, which means they would fly back under their own excitement, not just the jet fuel. That's the way through here. And it's got to start this week against the Dallas Cowboys team that gave up a ton of points and just did it again in a different hemisphere. Will Joey Porter Jr. play in this game? Will Nico Collins play in this game? Chris, you got something latest on that?
2: Trending, yes, for Nico Collins.
0: Okay, there you go. Well, they need him because that offense is not done very much without him. Big game, Cowboys and Texans. Number four on my top five remaining matchups, I'm putting Jaguars and Bengals here. Jaguars, the only team in the AFC South that's above 500. And then here are the Bengals coming off their first loss of the season, going back home. Can't wait to see this. Jaguars and Bengals, two stout teams that are all around good. And this is one of those that if they wind up being wild card needy later on, this is going to be one of those back pocket tie breaks for both of them. This is going to be a lot of fun, an early window game for week number four. Normally 3-0 versus 3-0 is going to be higher up, but I'm putting Chiefs-Raiders right here in the middle of this.
20: Ooh, okay.
0: I'm looking forward to seeing the autumn wind being a Pirate, but we're not yet in autumn, in full-on, full autumn yet. Well, let's see what goes down. What a tester. Again, Sean McDermott in hour two called this a buy-in game where the buy-in that's already there can exponentially explode throughout the rest of the building and the rest of the city and the fan base nationwide. Of course, the Chiefs would be like to just basically say, nice 3-0 start you got there.
2: That was cute.
0: It's
2: cute.
0: But
3: somebody came in.
0: There's a league. Yeah. It's called the National Football League. But there's different leagues within this National Football League, and you're not in ours just yet.
3: Levels, Rich. There's levels to this.
0: Levels to all of this. Can't wait. Late window game. Rams-Eagles are two. Here we go.
2: Two?
0: Oh, yeah.
3: He said two.
0: I said two. Let's go. The Eagles at 2-1 coming off of that loss against the Chicago Bears that has the entire city have their collective football hair on fire.
3: That's a shame, too.
2: That's a shame.
0: And here come the Rams at 1-2 after a tough loss in Denver. The best 1-2 team in the sport. The team that I won't even quit if they're 1-3. As Chris Brockman put me in that what's more likely box in hour two. That's number two on this list. Can the Rams get back to 500 and make the Eagles 500? This is another one of those moments where it's a... Listen, The Rams, as we all know, could not beat the Eagles a couple of years ago. Saquon ran all over him on Sunday Night Football in the building. And then they had to go all the way across the country and play in a snowstorm and could not block Jalen Carter at the most crucial time. Now here we go again. Aaron Donald's back in the mix, one would think. Puka is expected to go. Can't wait. Number one on the list is Broncos Niners. You know what I mean? Denver at San Francisco. Let's go.
2: Great. Love it. Love this matchup.
0: It's great. Knicks versus Purdy. You know, Kyle Shanahan versus Vance Joseph. What's going on when Raheem Morris is trying to match wits with Davis Webb? How often is Sean Payton going to get in the guy's ear? Listen, we had him on Tuesday, and I'm like, give me your inner monologue. And he basically is, he's staying out of it while staying in it. The best that a head coach should. Can't wait. That's the top matchup of week number four.
1: One more.
0: Okay.
1: All right, we'll get one more.
0: It's your game.
20: There's no reason to put this.
0: Why? Why? Patriots Bills. Why is there no reason?
3: You know how I feel, Bradley.
2: It's going to be gross.
0: That's
2: no Christian Gonzalez, no Christian Barmore.
0: No chance.
2: Drake May in the training room all week.
0: I got it.
2: And I'm not reverse jinxing for anyone who thinks
0: that. AFC East.
2: I really believe
0: AFC, it. Your AFC it chances. Your AFC East chances are on the line. And again, it's October 3rd when they're playing this game. Fourth. This is it. Pretty big, man.
2: Yeah.
0: Patriots, Bills. Let's see it. Let's see Drake May show up and say, nobody believes in us. I'll give it. I'll give you a
2: win. It would be incredible.
0: I know.
2: It would be
0: that's for you.
2: The win of his career, honestly, if that happens.
0: Right. So it'll either be that moment. Well, the winner of his career was the AFC Championship game to date.
2: No. This game's more important.
0: Okay. Okay.
3: Sure you are.
0: It's because it's the next one.
2: Okay. It's because everyone thinks he sucks.
0: So you're either four quarters away from a 500 record or four quarters away from it truly being Celtics.
2: Yeah. Big time.
0: Okay. 1-3, still not the end of it. That's my top five brought to you by Hyundai. Get into the Hyundai Getaway sales event and get away with a deal so right it almost feels wrong. 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Let's go to the WeatherTech fan line right now and go to Victor in Maine. That's your home state, right? The one that you closely associate yourself with.
2: Absolutely.
0: What's up, Victor?
22: What's going on?
0: What you tell me.
22: Well, you guys are talking about the Bills right now. My point was something a little unrelated. I am a Bills fan, and I just don't want to put all my eggs in one basket and be like Cowboys fans. It seems we're saying it's our year every year.
3: We don't do that. Stop.
22: I don't remember the last time a first-year head coach has won a Super Bowl, so I don't think we're going to win it this year like a lot of people are saying. I think next year we will.
0: Okay. Victor in Maine right there. Very, I don't know. Joe Brady can do it. Again, defensively, that's the issue. That's the issue. How are they going to stop people? Week five might be that crucible for that conversation where it's going to reach a more fever pitch. 44-42 was the last time the Bills and the Rams had a game together in SoFi Stadium. So they lost it. Back then it was just like, well, Josh Allen is just unstoppable and the Bills can outscore you and win it. But if they, you know, struggle against your Patriots after struggling against the Chargers and then they go into the Rams and they can't stop them, can only hope to contain them, that'll be the conversation. But other than that, I'm not looking at Joe Brady and saying that's the reason why they're not making it. Right?
2: No, definitely not. Joe's been awesome.
0: So I would push back on Victor there in Maine. Mike in my adopted home state of Iowa. First in, first up here on the program. He was the first in. What's going on, sir?
23: Oh, not much, my guy. I've been watching my Steelers lose and rooting for it because I know they need a quarterback. So I got to see Deshaun Watson looking Texans-esque, but not quite there yet.
0: Okay.
23: What's the realistic scenario in which Deshaun gets another contract with Cleveland after
0: Mike.
23: This nicely put tumultuous time there?
0: Now, Mike, when you come on this show, I would basically give you the zoo sign of don't feed the animals. You do, I don't know if you're aware, but in Overreaction Monday this past week, Chris Brockman's topic for one of the segments, yep. was Deshaun Watson's going to lead the Browns to the playoffs and will get a new contract to stay there. So you're like smiling because right. Here comes Mike after a win.
2: Yeah.
0: You know, and asking that very question.
2: Everyone's talking about it now.
23: Yeah.
0: Listen.
23: Well, I just hear you guys talking about it, and I'm driving to Milwaukee so I can go to games 1 and 2. Go Brew Crew.
0: Okay, nice. There you go. Well, Mike, here's my answer is let's see how it all plays out in Cleveland. That's number one. Number two, by that I also mean how you know, the Browns can deal with... Listen, we're talking about a redemption story for Deshaun Watson on the football field. Thanks for the call, Mike. We're talking about a redemption story for Deshaun Watson as a football player. And that is infuriating a large amount of the football fan base that cannot forget what happened in Houston with him off the field and everything with his court case and everything that went there and everything that he's trying to turn the page on. A lot of people aren't turning the page. They're not turning the page. And, you know, the dog pound can cheer and that's about football. But as you know, there's more to life than football. Again, I went on Threads last night and I'm like, wow, Deshaun Watson's turned the clock back. And the amount of people that basically yelled at me for trying to cover his tracks by talking about his football acumen there was a lot. So Browns are going to have to suss all that out. So it's not as just as simple as, wow, he's looking great as a football player. So, yeah, he takes him to the playoffs. We got to stick with him. And that's something he's going to have to deal with the rest of his career and have to deal with in trying to talk to those fans if they want to even hear from him. People last night certainly didn't want to hear from me talking about how, wow, he does look like the Texans version of himself.
2: But if they go 9-8, 10-7, make the playoffs, I don't know what Deshaun's contract is like, but would they franchise him? And just run it back one more year?
0: I mean, if they franchised him, would that be a pay cut? I don't know. There's this. We're 3-1 here. That's what Todd Monken said. 3-1. But it's not just a simple question of wins, losses.
2: But it's not out of the realm of possibility now. I think that's the point.
0: That is correct. Whereas.
2: A month ago, it was like, get out of here.
0: Yeah, correct. He might not even start again in Cleveland. 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He's got a new film out called Your Mother, Your Mother, Your Mother. He is an Academy Award winner. He's Mahershala Ali, and he's next.
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0: some.
1: Parenting?
0: I feel like that comes up a lot. 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

0: remember on this program, it was 10 years ago.
1: No way.
0: In support of Luke Cage that was just coming out. And you know, we'd like to take credit for things that we have nothing to do with, except for when people appear on this show, they get a Rich Eisen show bump. And all that's happened between that appearance and this appearance, two Oscars. Not one, but two. Mahershala Ali here in support of his new movie, Your Mother, Your Mother, Your Mother, on The Rich Eisen Show. Great to see you, sir. How you been?
2: I've been well. Thanks for having me, Rich. Appreciate it.
0: You know, again, like, obviously, you're very talented. Your projects are well positioned and well thought out. But if you're sitting here wondering, you know, two Oscars, it's because you showed up here 10 years ago, Mahershala.
2: Exactly.
0: You know what I mean?
2: Exactly. You're a deluxe charm for me.
0: I will take it. And obviously, you've got a new film in select theaters now, available nationwide Friday, October 9th. Your Mother, Your Mother, Your Mother. I give you the floor on again, the film art, the poster kind of tells a little bit of a story here, and it is a deep story, and you have a deep character. I give you the floor on it, Mahershala.
2: Yeah, the film is essentially about a recently widowed assassin who is urgently searching for breast milk for his child while also being hunted. And his child happens to be allergic to formula. So the stakes are really high. It's about a man who is processing death and grieving. But it's also a film because of

0: he himself being hunted, it has some really beautiful action elements to it. And so I think for me, the film is just such a deep joy because it checks so many boxes that I'm looking for, that I've been looking for as an actor. Something where I really get challenged in terms of the writing and what the character asked me to do, but also like a real deep yearning to get to do something physical, you know, to be in the action space. You know, you might know I was a former athlete, and acting can be so intellectual and emotional, but it's rare when projects come along that ask you to bring so many skill sets to the table. And this is one of those. For me, Bassam Tariq's script and the story was really a dream come true.
1: Yeah, I mean, it's very rare that I speak to, obviously, an actor of your stature, but also somebody who's playing a character who's a devout Muslim, a family man who also happens to be a contract killer. The photographs that were showing up on the screen, not just the poster art of you with a child and a baby Bjorn, but also holding what appears to be a weapon. You know, like, it's very rare that I would ask somebody who's searching for baby formula, hey, did you train with swords yourself for this film, Mahershala? Like, you know, you see what I'm saying?
0: Yes. And it was a year of training.
1: Wow.
0: And then I had some time off, and, you know, I thought I was going to be able to use that training for Blade, and that unfortunately didn't work out. Mm-hmm. But this was, as an actor, this was a bit redemptive for me. So all that time and love and commitment, it didn't go to waste. I got to sort of pick up where I left off, even with some of the same team members. My brother Donnie Yehuda out in Atlanta was like so instrumental in me getting ready for this part. And so he and I just got to pick right back up where we left off and get right back into it. And so it was kind of like riding a bike. And so we got to use a lot of what we had been committing to earlier for an entirely different project. So yeah, it worked out.
1: So would you call this an action film?
0: I wouldn't call it an action film. But it has undeniable fleshed out action elements. Mm-hmm. You know, honestly, I think anyone who's seen the film, from folks in the studio to select press, I think have a really difficult time putting it in a genre.
1: Right.
0: I really think it's a film. It might be arrogant to say that it's its own film. It's its own genre. It's like nothing you've ever seen before. It's like nothing I've ever seen before. People have a really difficult time comparing it to anything. And so, and that alone makes it worth seeing to me. I'm very proud of it. I'm proud of our execution and the wonderful team involved from top to bottom. Again, beginning with Bassam Tariq, our director, to just a wonderful cast and crew. I think it kind of defies category a bit.
1: Yeah, I mean,
0: it's
1: yeah.
0: really exciting. And I think people need things in this time where there's been decades of people seeing every iteration of everything. And so I think this is a new offering, and which is really attractive to me as an actor. I'd much rather lean towards doing projects that feel unique and really worthy of people's time, because you have to earn people's time and energy now, because there's so many things to fill those voids and that can be a distraction. And so to get people to sit down for an hour and 45 minutes or 2 hours, it's very difficult to do. But I sincerely feel like this is worth people's time.
1: Two-time Academy Award-winning actor Mahershala Ali here in support of Your Mother, Your Mother, Your Mother, available in select theaters now and available nationwide on Friday, October 9th. Do you get a lot of Luke Cage still? Again, that was the way we started, you know, talking to one another, walking around. You still get people talking to you about that?
0: Not really.
1: Okay.
0: Unfortunately, I've been able to do a lot of work since then, or enough work I feel like has been able to resonate with folks. But what I so appreciate about Luke Cage, and particularly the character of Cottonmouth, mm-hmm. is that I feel like it holds up in some ways, that I've seen people, even recently speaking online in a really positive way, in a positive light about that character and about the show. And so very, very grateful to Chael for giving me that launch. I think that helped get me into some different homes in front of some different audiences and from some different people. Mm-hmm. And I loved playing that character because it felt so against type, at least what I had gotten to do up until that point. And I think it really stretched me as an actor. So it was wonderful getting to dip into that comic book space through that character.
1: Well, let's dip into your career with one of our favorite segments. We like to play Celebrity True or False, where we learn about your filmography, TV shows, and whether what's being reported is true or not. And we, as always, have some terrific production value. Mahershala Ali, Celebrity True or False. Hit it, please.
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3: You can't handle the truth.
1: All right, that's it. Celebrity True or False here with Mahershala Ali. You referenced it earlier in this interview, being an athlete. True or false, you attended St. Mary's on a basketball scholarship under the name Herschel Gilmore, but chose grad school at NYU for acting instead of pursuing that. True?
0: Almost true. Mahershala Gilmore.
1: Okay. Mahershala
0: Gilmore. But they called me Herschel. My nickname is Herschel. But yes, so true.
1: Okay. So how good were you playing this?
0: You know, I wasn't good enough to be on the court more. You know, I had my moments. I learned a lot. I learned so much about myself and about commitment, setting new goals, really taking control of your life and your aspirations and not leaving those things to someone else, like a coach, to sort of pick you. Like, you have to go out there and take it. Mm-hmm. And so I wouldn't change those experiences for the world. You know, it's been an education that has served me for, you know, 30 years since I left St. Mary's College. So it was, I played for sure. I played and there was parts of seasons and in years where I played more than others, but it was inconsistent. But I'm grateful for the experience. I made a lot of great friends from that time that are still in my life today.
1: So were you forward, guard? Where were you on the court?
0: I was a guard. I was a tweener. I was a two guard that kind of had to play the point a bit, but you know, I was a bit of a tweener.
1: Okay. And then the follow up here, is it true or false that you initially turned down Santa Clara and went to St. Mary's, which left an extra scholarship at Santa Clara that went to a player named Steve Nash? Is that true?
0: Very true.
1: No way.
0: Yes.
1: Wow. So you opened a door, if you will, for Steve Nash, right, at Santa Clara, and you went to St. Mary's. That happened.
0: I'm still waiting for my thank you card from Steve. He has not paid me yet, man. No, yeah. So wow. Steve took advantage of that opportunity. And I got to see him become a star, not only in our league, but in the NBA and the MVP and all that. You know, we all know and Steve and what he's been able to do with his career. He's such an extraordinary athlete and just a high IQ basketball player. Went on to be a coach, and like, Steve's amazing.
1: So did you at one point while playing point wind up guarding him?
0: All the time. Oh, yeah. Yeah, he was... Yeah, he was running me off picks like crazy. To guard. Yeah. I had nightmares about that.
1: Did you ever cross him over at one point, though?
0: No.
1: All right. Well, let's see him try to act, right? Let's see him try to act. A few more for you here. True or false, you create mixtapes for each of the characters you portray in your career. Is that true?
0: True.
1: Why?
0: Yes. What do you do? And you know where that came from? Really was, there was a period of time, like right probably around the time I met you.
1: Okay.
0: I think where I really got committed to that idea because I was playing several parts at once. Things began to sort of open up for my career. And so I felt like I needed to kind of create some, like a sense memory cheat. So if I was playing one character, I'd play that character's playlist so I could kind of remind my mind, body, spirit who I was playing so I could kind of help me drop into character. So yeah, I would create playlists and things that were like sonically specific to the character.

0: character and the time of the character, either what he would be listening to or what he would have heard sort of in his world, whether he liked the music or not, it would still be sort of sonically appropriate for that character.
1: And that helps you create sort of a narrative that helps you portray the character?
0: When I was a kid, I was kind of aware of how music would change your frequency. Like, so if you listen to certain things, you might want to lift weights, or if you, or something could make you sad, or something could help you process something. And so I kind of just thought, maybe if I come up with a collection of songs that feel specifically for the character, they could help take me to a place that felt appropriate for that character's world. So I think what it does is it sort of creates an opportunity for your frequency to shift, which is a lot of how you discover character. I think it has to do with like frequencies and rhythms. And so it's just me exploring and asking questions and being curious on in terms of how to create and how to resonate with people.
1: I love it. Three more. Mahershala Ali, celebrity, true or false? True or false, you auditioned for Game of Thrones once. Is that true?
0: True.
1: What, true. Which character?
0: Oh, I can't remember the character's name. I just remember he got like ended up getting like locked in like a safe or something like that. And it was a terrible audition. It was horrible. I had all this stuff worked out that I was going to do, and I was using the chair a certain way to do things and kind of create sort of like a sense of power. And I had all this worked out, and then I got in the room, and the audition was on a stool, and it had no back to it. And I was suddenly like totally thrown off, and like there was no other chair option in the space. And I didn't feel like I really had the power to ask for what I needed. And it was a bad audition. And so, that didn't happen. But, you know, it's what it is.
1: It worked out for you. What's your guess, Chris? It was the character Varys?
2: I don't know. Yeah, maybe.
1: Maybe, I don't know.
2: Just trying to think of...
1: It doesn't matter, I guess, in the long run. It all worked out for you. All right, let's finish up with a couple of projects that you're obviously, you won your Oscars for. True or false, Mahershala Ali. The scene in Moonlight where Juan teaches Little how to swim. You are actually teaching the actor Alex R. Hibbert, who did not know how to swim, how to swim. Is that true?
0: True.
1: No way.
0: True.
1: Are you a swim instructor by nature or...
0: I was pretending to be one.
1: Okay. Very well at that, I might add.
0: I was pretending to be one, so it gave us an extra set of things to like. It helped us all focus in, and was such a beautiful experience. And Alex was just an absolute joy to work with. That kid is special.
1: No kidding. So, did you have conversations with him beforehand? Was he nervous? Like, what was the backstory?
0: If he was nervous, he didn't show it.
1: Right.
0: He was just so committed and always ready to go. Everyone was. I get emotional thinking about that project and anything around it. It was just such a special time and with a lot of just really remarkable people. Well, but he was ready to go. He was down.
1: That had
0: a lot of people out there, so it was safe.
1: Right, of course. No. But it has to add some serious realism to the scene here.
0: Like, stakes, you know, some stakes. It helped drop us in, and like, and it just felt real. We really weren't pretending. It was really happening, and you know, I was really trying to teach him how to swim, and he was willing to learn how to float and all that. So yeah.
1: Well, speaking of really happening. When you heard La La Land won initially and then not so much, then your movie did. What was, walk me through where you were and when that all happened.
0: So I was sitting there in the audience.
1: Yeah.
0: Mind you, we had kind of won several awards leading up into that moment, but there was no real arrogance or expectation around winning, you know, and you try not to even get too caught up into that. Like you really want to focus on your gratitude around just being recognized, you know, because there was so much great work that year.
1: Right.
0: We had gotten to know the La La Land people. We had been with them from the beginning since Telluride when we premiered, like all the way back. And I think it was like September or something. And so, but I'll never forget one of the producers, a gentleman by the name of Jordan, was up there and he was accepting the award and something felt off. I kid you not. I was like, huh, interesting. And I wasn't trying to be like we should have won, but it just, something felt strange to me.
1: Right.
0: And suddenly in my peripheral, I see this, like what I determined was like a security guard or something, start walking up on the stage. And I was sitting there with my manager at the time. And I kind of thought to myself, I said, oh, we won. Kid you not. I said, we won. And this person comes up and I think hands Jordan something or whispers something to Jordan. And Jordan immediately goes, hold up. We didn't win. Moonlight won. And you see Trevante go crazy. And we all jumped up. So it was such a strange moment, because then you felt a little bit, it was like we had to hold in a sneeze or something. it all kind of got cut off, and you didn't want to be rude to the people that were up there because they had thought they won. Then by the time we got up there, it was like a weird kind of muted celebration.
1: Yeah.
0: But it was one of the more wonderful surprises of our lives, at least of my life.
1: Yeah, because so, they had to get off the stage. I mean, I don't know if some were coming down the steps, you were going up.
0: It was a little weird. But and it was probably the most memorable moment of the Oscars up until that point, until maybe a few years later.
1: Yes.
0: I think I got to get into that.
1: Yes.
0: It was pretty crazy.
1: Last one for you. True or false, one of the 62 Cadillac DeVilles used in the filming of Green Book became so loaded with equipment that the coil spring collapsed and the roof caved in. Is that true or false?
0: That's false.
1: We finally found a false one.
2: All right.
1: Not true. False. That never happened.
0: That was false.
1: Okay.
0: Yeah.
1: That, you got any good memories of shooting that film?
0: We laughed a lot. Viggo was great to work with. I think we had really wonderful chemistry. It was really the joy in that, was working with Viggo. I remember one thing was really wild. He decided to walk to work one day, and I guess we were shooting in downtown New Orleans. Mm-hmm. And I feel like his hotel was less than like a mile away, so he decides to walk to work. And he comes into the trailer holding a crow, and I'm like, Viggo, where you get a crow from, bro? And he's like, yeah, man, I found it on the street. And he was holding his crow and he's petting it. And his makeup artist is like, he always finds these birds. And then he had on a tank top and he had like a crow tattoo on his arm. So he had some special connection with crows. So I remember him bringing a crow, an injured crow, into the makeup trailer that he named and somehow got to some facility. And I think they were able to help the crow, I think. But I do remember Viggo finding a stray crow. Yeah.
1: Wow. So I don't even know if I have a follow up for that one.
0: There probably isn't one.
1: You know, I guess we should be happy he didn't have like a Bengal tiger tattoo on his arm. And all of a sudden he's just bringing in all these, you know, these wild animals. No kidding. Just walks in with a crow.
0: All right. But he was hilarious and a blast to work with. We had a good time.
1: Well, congrats on everything that's happened in your career. Let's not do this once every 10 years. Let's do this more often.
0: I look forward.
1: I really appreciate your time and your talent and your friendship to the program. And congrats on the new film.
0: Thank you, Rich. Thanks for having me.
1: You bet. Your Mother, available in select theaters now and available nationwide Friday, October 9th. What a great cast. 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
1: 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It's an SEC showdown in Knoxville. Tennessee came up short against top-ranked Texas in its conference opener. Now, the Vols look to bounce back as the 3-1 Auburn Tigers come to town.
11: Touchdown! Scoop and score! And Auburn extends its lead.
1: Auburn at 17th-ranked Tennessee. 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

0: Yeah, I couldn't tell from the clip we just showed on the TV side of things. O'Shea Jackson Jr. is here. Our radio audience has just returned here on the program. The information is tonight, 10 o'clock Eastern on YouTube. Where do you find us? Your channel?
1: What is it? It is on the Patrick Foxy channel on YouTube at 7 p.m. Pacific. And it's something that I have been behind for a few months now. Okay. And

0: we're trying to grow this thing into something massive, man. You know, a lot of cartoons, a lot of animated series have found a home through YouTube and other outlets and grown onto, you know, bigger and better things. And this is something that I'm real passionate about because I've been wanting to get into voice acting for a long time. And this is my first shot. You know, everybody over at Team Foxy is very excited to finally give you guys episode 2. And if you want them to go faster, funding is very welcomed, Rich. Okay. Very welcome.
1: Well, Shay, great to see you. Thanks for, you know, sharing that with us. And you're the man.
0: Thanks for allowing me to share it. Is TJ there?
1: There he is.
2: Oh, what up, though?
0: TJ, big fan, man. Big Thank fan.
3: You see the t-shirt? Have you on the show. You see the t-shirt I'm rocking in?
0: I see. I got Apollo. You see me? You see me?
1: Yeah. Fantastic. We've had Sly Stallone this week and now Apollo Creed.
3: Well, Rich, we had a really good episode of No Contest this week. We honored a wrestler that passed away, Benjamin Satterly, and it's pretty emotional. So everyone kind of watched. And
1: That's on our YouTube channel as well. YouTube.com/NCW.
0: Good Have to a see great you. Day, Rich.
1: Take care, pal. Have a great weekend.
4: See you, Shay.
0: See you, Chris. Jr.
4: See you in the group chat.
1: 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All right. News out of San Francisco, Brock Purdy is the NFC Offensive Player of the Month of September. And that's all we need to talk about the San Francisco 49ers offense, right? So, okay, so moving on.
3: I don't think so, Rich. I don't think that's it.
1: Wait a minute. Something happened? Did Kittle say something?
4: Oh, yeah. Oh, you came up.
3: Yeah, he did.
1: The subject of me wearing his Iowa Hawkeyes helmet. I mean,
4: how could it not?
1: To pay off a bet.
4: Yeah.
1: That came up, huh?
4: 10 whole minutes and 1 second.
1: Yeah. All right, you're welcome. Roll it.
4: You're welcome.
5: Rich, he complains way more, too. It was awesome. It was very satisfying. I really appreciate him, too, though. Like, he did a 10-minute promo, talked really nicely. I appreciate him for that. And I think a lot of Ohio State people were very happy as well.
6: Yeah, he's got to send that helmet back.
5: Right? Oh, yeah, yeah, yeah. No, it's in the mail already. Yeah, yeah, no. That's coming home. I'll send him another one, though. That'll be fun.
1: One a little wider, please, George. It is being sent back, right?
4: I guess.
1: Okay, great.
4: I mean, we tried to keep it. Yeah. TJ and I wanted to keep it here, but...
1: Can confirm, based on the responses, that he made a lot of Ohio State fans happy.
4: Oh, yeah?
1: Hey, George, how about return the favor and make them unhappy this weekend? How about your alma mater be fair and balanced, shall we? I'll be watching that this weekend.
3: Yeah.
1: All right. Meanwhile, okay, take the photograph down.
3: It's
1: I get the
3: picture,
1: point.
3: Rich.
4: We could do the whole rest of the show with the photo up.
1: Huh?
4: It's the same. It's you, but just in a helmet.
1: Okay.
4: You want some news coming out the door?
1: Yeah.
4: Here we go.
1: Yeah.
4: So Puka will play for the Rams. Aaron Donald will not. Aaron Donald's out. Colby Parkinson, questionable. Terrence Ferguson out.
1: Jalen Watson's out too, I saw.
4: For the Rams, yeah. Okay. Justin Jefferson out for Minnesota. Let's see. Keon Coleman should be ready to go. Optimistic Bears on DeAndre Swift. Caleb Williams will not play. Going to be a lot of rain Sunday night in Carolina. Christian Gonzalez, Christian Barmore out for New England. Keenan Allen, questionable for Indy.
1: Is Coker out or not? Is Coker out?
4: No update on Coker. He was seen with his helmet in practice, but then was off to the side working with trainers, so unclear there.
1: Did you say seen with his helmet just to see if they can sneak one more photograph of me with the helmet in before we go to...
4: I was hoping, but you never know. Rashad White out. Terry McLaurin, questionable, popped up on the injury report just today.
1: All right.
4: So that's a practice thing.
1: Be there on NFL Network because I'll be there at 4 a.m. our time. Okay, there we go.
4: Oh, yes, that's amazing. Right.
3: Corn fed.
1: That's a field of nightmares.
4: There you are.
1: That's a field of nightmares. That's not cool.
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7: with news from the NFL. 49ers owner Jed York has been suspended for 6 games for violating the NFL's personal conduct policy. York was arrested in Ohio in August on suspicion of engaging in prostitution, pleaded no contest to a pair of misdemeanor charges. The Rams' Aaron Donald is out for his team's game against the Eagles on Sunday because of a sore back. Receiver Puka Nacua will play after missing 2 games with hip and groin injuries. Washington quarterback Jaden Daniels has been ruled out of Sunday's game against the Colts. Marcus Mariota will get a start once again for Washington. Meanwhile, the Patriots will take on the Bills, and quarterback Marcus Jones talked about facing Josh Allen.
21: He's an incredible player, first off. He can make all the plays with his legs and also his arm and everything, and then also containing him and, you know, getting pressure. He's usually the first guy to get there that doesn't, you know, make the tackle and everything like that, so we definitely have to pull him as a defense.
7: Meanwhile, the Raiders and Chiefs will two battle, both teams 3-0 in the season. Baseball playoffs, Tarek Skubal will start for the Dodgers in Game 1 as they face the Braves, according to The Athletic and confirmed to ESPN.
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15: This is a true story. I forgot to shut the door. Oh, there's Ian Rappaport. Come on in. We're on ESPN. Look at him. There he is. Ian, this is ESPN Radio. Hello, Ian Rappaport.
24: Ian Matt. Is just there.
15: Nice to meet you.
24: Tell him to talk about Dart. 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Ian.
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24: Hey, how you doing? The legend.
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15: Early in the morning when the it is Matt Myron here on ESPN Radio. ESPN app, Sirius XM channel 80, 888 say ESPN. I want everybody pick up your little phones and get ready because we're going to call. We got something to talk about here in a minute. But first, Myron Metcalf is in Minnesota. I am in Kentucky, as you can see by the fact that I realized every piece of everything right now says Kentucky, including my hat, my shirt. But you know what? That's okay. It's a game day. Myron, good to see you. I do have a question for you, though, before we get started.
24: Okay.
15: You, for people who can't see at home, if you're listening on the radio, Myron walked in today. He's wearing a nice Milwaukee Brewers hat. Did Lids give you that?
24: Yes, thanks to the folks at Lids.
15: That's a
25: very nice hat.
15: It is a very nice hat. You usually wear really bad hats. That's a really good hat.
24: It's a great hat.
15: So thank you to Lids for helping step up your game. You said you came from the golf course.
24: I did.
15: Which shows, like, as JFK said, show me a man that plays golf during the week, during the day. And I'll show you a man that's neglecting something in his life. But you are also wearing a golf glove.
24: Yeah.
15: Why?
24: Feel. I'm just trying to make it more of a lifestyle for myself and just feel more comfortable.
15: But you're done playing golf for the day, right?
24: Physically, but I'm still there mentally, you know, still just trying to become more of a real golfer.
15: But do you realize how ridiculous that looks? You're wearing a golf glove, and I don't think you did this for a bit. You've just been wearing it.
24: Feel. I mean, what I've learned on the course is when I have feel, things are better. And when I don't, things are worse.
15: But you don't see baseball players walk in to eat dinner and wear a glove, right? You don't see hockey players wearing gloves. You're wearing a golf glove on the radio and television.
24: But I'm newer to golf. So I don't know what those guys did earlier in their careers. For me, the vibe, the feel, I think is important. And this makes me feel like a real golfer. So I'm just trying to get into it.
15: So this is like country club Myron. This is like, can I see your membership, Myron?
24: No, this is like, what do they call when actors like can't leave a role?
15: Method acting.
24: Method acting. Method golfing. Is what this is for me, a little bit.
15: And then you told me that you don't take your glove off, so you putt with your glove on.
24: Do everything with it. Yeah, putt.
15: But you know that's not what people do. Golfers don't putt with their glove on.
24: I mean, no one said it when I hit a 22-footer in the wind.
0: In the wind. Oh, it did the wind have a big effect on the greens today?
24: It felt like it did. Okay. So, you know, my 22-footer found
0: But there the is hole. No golfer
24: okay.
0: that wears a glove putting. And there's certainly no golfer that wears a glove on television when the round is over.
24: Again, I don't know who these golfers are you're talking about. There's a lot of people on the tour. They might surprise you. But for me, vibes is important in golf, right? Feel is important. That's what everyone keeps saying is feel matters. And this feels like I'm getting into the
0: sport. But you understand, if you took your glove off when you putted, the feel would be better because you would actually be touching the club.
24: Would I still hit a 22-footer on a curve with the sun in my eyes against the wind?
0: Okay, there, can I give you another piece of golf language?
24: Yeah.
0: It's break, not curve.
24: With I call it curve. See, again, still learning. Okay.
0: All right. Well, all right. There's nothing wrong with learning.
24: Yeah.
0: And are you enjoying it? What'd you shoot today?
24: I shot. Yeah, I shot. So, I mean, you know, some good, some bad.
0: Okay.
24: Bogeyed a few. I sank a 22-footer. I don't know if I mentioned that.
0: But you did mention it. All right. Well, good. I'm glad you're playing. Maybe you and I can play sometime.
24: You'd be hard to play with.
0: Why is that?
24: Because when I told you before the show about golf, you spent 15 minutes giving me a YouTube video golf lesson. And it's hard because, like, I didn't want to mention golf to you because you just, you go into, you know, John Daly mode a little bit. And you're talking about the trajectory of my swing and what's your club face is, you know.
0: You're not worried about any of that.
24: You'd be doing it the whole time, I think. Right. That'd be all hard.
0: Right. Well, then we don't have to play golf. I was trying to bond with you. 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Let's go off the top.
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3: 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Nothing happens.
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1: With Matt and Myron.
0: Yesterday, I said before the game, Browns and the Steelers on Thursday Night Football, if the Browns win, playoffs are right around the corner. And not only did they win, for most of the game, they dominated, although Pittsburgh did come back at the end, and the Browns had to make a couple big throws down the stretch, including Deshaun Watson, who played relatively well, missed an open pass in the fourth quarter that would have put the game away, but bounced back in overtime, got the field goal that ends up winning the game. The Browns are now 3-1, and I am a Cleveland believer. I was a believer yesterday. You dismissed them. Are you surprised that you were incorrect? And now are you willing to believe in the Browns?
24: Two different questions. I'm surprised that they won the game. Not a believer yet. That was a good team win. Mm-hmm. You know, everyone's saying, did Deshaun Watson do it? He didn't do it. He was a part of it. But you got to give that defense a lot of credit. I also think that was a Steelers game where there was a lot of mismanagement of the game. Welcome to the Mike McCarthy era. There were situations where Aaron Rodgers just didn't throw the ball the way he could have, the interception. And I thought the Steelers missed a lot of opportunities. The missed field goal kick that would have changed the way the game ended. So,
0: well, that was early, though, the missed field goal kick. That was in the first half.
24: But it can change the ending of the game and what may have happened and how it would have unfolded. I think the Steelers made a bunch of mistakes that the Browns capitalized on. You got to give them credit for that. But to me, this wasn't the Deshaun Watson game.
0: Well, first of all, you get so preemptively going on negative about Deshaun Watson. I didn't say it was a Deshaun Watson game. I just said he made some big plays, and he did make some big plays. The defense was awesome. I would argue, though, like the Browns winning is actually a fairly good testament to how they're much better. They had 15 penalties, I think. I mean, they had an obscene amount of penalties. They did so many things to lose that game. There were at least 8 or 10 times during the game where I thought, see, when the game's over, you're going to point and go, there are the Browns being the Browns. You know, they had, how many times did they let Aaron Rodgers, check them offside over and over? How many times was there was a blown coverage at one point? There was a late hit. There were these continued mistakes, false starts, even little things. They made the exact same mistake at the very end that the Cowboys did the week before, where they kicked it into the end zone and gave the Steelers a chance to have a play. With all that said, they overcame all of that. And what I think was very impressive is this was a Browns team that made all the same mistakes that in years past would have caused them to lose the game, yet they still won the game. And on some level, I think you have to give, whether it's Todd Monken, whether it's that defense, whether it's their young receivers. I think Denzel Boston and Concepcion both look good. And yes, you

0: to give a little bit of credit to Deshaun Watson, who I thought made important plays, including a couple scrambles for first downs that not a lot of quarterbacks would have made.
1: They look better. Yeah, Todd Monken, I think, has had his hands on this team. And you mentioned the top receivers that they brought in. The defense made a lot of big plays. You got to give them credit. I do think part of the story, though, in this particular game, the Steelers maybe weren't who we thought they were.
0: I'm going to get to Steelers. But yeah, I know, but I'm saying, but I think, to acknowledge
1: yeah,
0: the
1: but
0: Browns
1: I think you have
0: are
1: to
0: good.
1: Say that, though, if you're going to talk about the Browns, because to me, that win, how the Steelers played and the mistakes they made was a big part of that.
0: But the Browns made more mistakes.
1: But
0: what is it going to take for you to give Cleveland credit?
1: Like they, I'm giving them credit.
0: I mean, they're 3-1. Every time they win a game, you blame the other team. Is there going to be a moment that you actually give the good people of Cleveland credit?
1: Listen, KC Concepcion has been incredible. I mean, Denzel Boston, big play yesterday. You got to give them credit. The run game, they could run the ball. Like, everything they were doing to put Deshaun Watson in a position, the short passes, running the screens, that was a great game plan. And the defense made plays late when they had to. So I'm giving them credit in a tough division. They're off to a start that no one could predict. I think the Browns fans deserve this. They've suffered more than any other fan base. I'm fine with all of that. What I'm not willing to do is say everything that's happened is the result of their quarterback and how he has played.
0: But no one's making that argument. And no, I mean, I haven't heard anyone make the argument. This
1: you told me to give him credit. Yeah, as you said, I'm not giving him credit. I'm just saying it was bigger than him.
0: Do you think, let me ask you a slightly different question, whether it's you or other people, is there going to come a point that you can discuss the Browns, anyone, without like without sort of always making the caveat of the quarterback? We don't like the quarterback. Like, is there some point that, or is this just going to be something that will just happen forever with them?
1: I haven't mentioned character stuff. I haven't mentioned past. I haven't mentioned off the field. I'm specifically talking about on the field. And I think in that game, you're right. There were some big moments. No one can deny that. We all saw it. But there are also a bunch of moments where you're like, okay, first quarter was pretty terrible. Made some plays with his feet, yes, but also made mistakes. So I think that'll be the assessment of Deshaun Watson on the field. But the cloud off the field, yes, will affect how people view him, which is okay.
0: Do you think they'll make the playoffs?
1: It's early.
0: Do you think they'll be in contention for the playoffs?
1: Yeah, I mean, history says if you start 3-1, you usually have a pretty good chance to be in contention, because contention can be 9-8. So, yes, they'll be in contention.
0: I mean, we talked yesterday about their path to 7-4, which I think is a really reasonable path. I think they're on the way to that. I'm really impressed with Todd Monken. I mean, I'll be honest with you. I'm not an encyclopedia of assistant coaches, and I think he coached at Southern Miss. And so he's with the Ravens for a long time. I was just impressed watching the entirety of the game, the way he called it. I loved his locker room speech. I don't know why so much. He seems like a cranky old man, but in a good way, where he brings the kicker up, hands him the game ball, and then goes, get out of here. And then he ends it by going, see you Tuesday, and the team kind of goes nuts. I'm interested in 888 say ESPN. I'm interested now a little bit about Browns fans. If you're a Browns fan, I want you to answer me this question. Do you now like this team? Because I listened the first game, every time Watson would have a bad play, there would be booing. And then every time there was a good play, there'd be cheering. Last night, almost no booing. I do wonder if at some point, have Browns fans fallen in love with this team? Leave aside all the off-the-field issues for Deshaun Watson, but are they like oddly the lovable losers?
1: I don't think Browns fans ever fell out of love. They were just in misery
0: because
1: they weren't winning.
0: Like they're giving all cheers. Now, this was a team that was getting booed out of the stadium in the preseason.
1: Yeah, I think winning usually affects fan bases, where they have much shorter memories. And I think Browns fans who've lost a lot of games over the years will experience that. If they continue to play this way and they win games and they're in contention, you're going to hear a lot of cheering. You're going to hear a lot of people backing Deshaun Watson despite everything else. That's just the reality of the NFL.
0: It is.
1: And of winning. So, yeah.
0: Do you believe in Cleveland?
1: I believe they have more potential than I thought they had coming into the season.
0: All right, 888-SAY-ESPN. I am interested from Cleveland fans. How good do you think this team is? Do you think they can win the division?
1: Can, but they won't. Yes. Can, Potentially, yeah, they can. But I don't think when it's all said and done, they will.
0: All right, let's go to the other side with the Steelers.
1: Okay.
0: Lot of mistakes for the Steelers, especially early on. Early on seemed to be completely in disarray. There was the shot of TJ Watt on the phone yelling at presumably the defensive coordinator. You had the interaction between Mike McCarthy and Aaron Rodgers where they're both cussing at each other. Some of that's just like long time people that have worked together for a long time. I found Aaron Rodgers. Aaron Rodgers, to me, is the least likable player in sports. I've said this many times, but I think he's even more, I think he's even less likable than he used to be. Every single time he makes a mistake, you can see on his face he's blaming someone else. Every time, it's either Mike McCarthy, it's the receiver, he stares down the lineman, he's looking at the offensive coordinator. It is never Aaron Rodgers' fault. He is like a six-year-old with his facial expressions when they screw up. I think as a teammate, that would be really, really hard to deal with.
1: In that exchange, though, I'm Team Aaron Rodgers on that one, because I think the one thing you can point to with Mike McCarthy is he's always had trouble managing games in difficult situations. Like, that's his flaw. That's not me just saying it of, I don't like Mike McCarthy. Like, that is the thing. The reason why he never got back to a Super Bowl, never had the success he had when he and Aaron Rodgers won one with the Packers, he just had a difficult time managing games. In Dallas, what was his biggest flaw? Managing games in tough situations.
0: It's not just with the interaction with Mike McCarthy. It's every interaction Aaron Rodgers has. He does that to everyone.
1: If he's doing that to other players, this specific thing, though, with the coach, I do think there's validity to that. If, in fact, Mike McCarthy doesn't know how to manage a game, if he struggles to manage a game. Like, this is the legacy of Mike McCarthy.
0: But would you want to have a teammate, a player, or a coach who shows you up the way Aaron Rodgers does?
1: No, if that were a constant thing, no, I wouldn't want that. I'd be more concerned if I had a coach who couldn't manage a team so you avoid those situations entirely. Because I think that's a possibility as well.
0: You've always, though, I mean, like anyone who's listened knows, I've always been pretty anti-Aaron Rodgers. You've always, though, been very anti-Mike McCarthy, going back as long as I've known you. You really just don't believe in him as a coach, right?
1: Is there a reason to believe in him? Like, I mean, if there's a reason to.
0: He's had success.
1: Before the iPhone was invented or something. I mean, if there's a reason to believe in him,
0: after the iPhone too.
1: If there's a reason to believe in him, I'm all for it. Like, if you can show me evidence, all I'm saying is the situation in a tough game on the road when you are asking your head coach to find a way to make this thing more efficient. If that's what's happening, then I'm telling you, that has been the pattern for Mike McCarthy throughout his career. So I could understand the frustration if you're saying this again, which may have been, in fact, Aaron Rodgers.
0: Aaron Rodgers casts aspersions and never looks in the mirror.
1: I don't think he's an easy guy to play for. I think he's selfish. I think he's arrogant. I think he's all those things. I don't want to hear anybody in the Steelers organization act surprised, though. The one thing I'll give him credit for is you knew exactly what this was.
0: No, you're exactly right. If you bring a skunk into your house, you can't be upset if it smells, right? Like, you can't. No, I mean, you and I totally agree. And when you bring Aaron Rodgers in at all and then bring him back for a second year, you are signing up for the Aaron Rodgers experience, which, like the mumps, comes back and then makes it an appearance and makes things worse for your life. So on that, I agree. Do you consider this one game fluke, Steelers are fine, or was that yelling and interacting, you think, a bigger problem for the Steelers as the season goes on?
1: It seems like a bigger problem. If you're telling me Aaron Rodgers is going to have to force a bunch of plays to try to make things happen, that's not good.
0: Yeah,
1: DK Metcalf's going to have to be a superhero to put you in a position to win. You can't run the ball consistently. You can't find a way to stop short passes. They got a lot of problems that I don't know that you can solve overnight.
0: I will, just so I don't blame everything on Aaron Rodgers. No. There were, like, he gets hit way too much for a guy that's 42 years old. And that's not on him, that part of it. He is way too often, if he doesn't have his first receiver, he's getting sacked. Yes. You know what I mean? And I think that does make it more difficult when you have a 42-year-old who's immobile and is and trying to play in a situation like that. On that, you and I would agree.
2: You don't think he's holding on to the ball way too long?
0: He is.
2: Man, it felt like the clock in his head was broken last night.
0: I agree with you on that. And he, but that's partially why it's not just him, but it's also not just the offensive line.
1: Yeah.
0: I think they're just dysfunctional in general.
1: Speaking of the clock, you remember when Mike McCarthy didn't understand the clock in Dallas all those years?
0: I also know, I go with you all the way back to when he was in Green Bay, and you've always not liked him.
1: What? I just think he's overrated, and he doesn't know how to manage games consistently. That's the issue.
0: No, you're consistent on that. 888-SAY-

0: Take a look under your bed. 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
3: How can researchers help disrupt one of the most serious threats facing our nation today? Over the past year, more than 80,000 of our fellow citizens have died from drug overdoses, as deadly drugs like fentanyl have flooded into our cities and towns, falling into the hands of our children, siblings, parents, friends, and neighbors, and leaving devastation in their wake.
4: The fentanyl arrives in two primary ways. One comes directly from China to individuals who press it into pills in this country. But there is also a tremendous shipment to Mexico that is then shipped across the border.
3: Louis Shelley is a U.S. National Science Foundation-supported researcher whose group has joined the extraordinary efforts of federal, state, and local law enforcement officers on the front lines of the nation's fight against drug trafficking by using their expertise in international criminal enterprises to help law enforcement efforts in dismantling the criminal organizations that threaten American communities.
4: And with a small team, within 2 months, we started disrupting these supply chains because it worked according to this pattern that had already been identified in human trafficking research.
3: The ingenuity of the American people is being put on display as bold policy actions combine with the creativity and dedication of law enforcement professionals to combat this evolving threat of drug trafficking and protect American lives. Learn more about this research in NSF's Discovery Files podcast, Fentanyl and Illicit Trafficking.
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0: I'm Ed Benkin. We start with news for the NFL. 49ers owner Jed York has been suspended for 6 games for violating the NFL's personal conduct policy. As far as injury news, the Rams' Aaron Donald is out for his team's game against the Eagles on Sunday because of a sore back, but Puka Nacua will return after being out for 2 games. The Patriots will be without cornerback Christian Gonzalez and defensive tackle Christian Barmore. Both are dealing with shoulder injuries. Vikings receiver Justin Jefferson is out for Sunday's game against Miami due to an ankle injury. The Ravens outside linebacker Trey Hendrickson is out due to finger surgery. He will not play against the Titans. Meanwhile, on the Rich Eisen show, Rich Eisen talked about the rise of the Browns, who are now 3-1 after last night's win.
1: This is a surprise, as Watson played a first half reminiscent of his heydays in Houston. Andrew Berry, the general manager of this team, he has drafted some studs.
0: The Browns currently sit in first place in the AFC North. The baseball playoffs resume tomorrow. As first reported by The Athletic and confirmed to ESPN, Tarik Skubal is scheduled to start for the Dodgers as they face the Braves. All baseball games can be heard on ESPN Radio for the postseason. WNBA playoffs tonight, Wings and Valkyrie, Game 3 on ESPN 2, 9 Eastern.
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3: Knoxville is not easy to get around when it comes to game day because they have like 104,000 people. It's down on the river. You can't.
4: Landlocked.
3: It's landlocked, so you're down. 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You're on
4: not
3: the
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4: Did you used to use lines like that?
3: Oh, they work. Can I give you my... It's a little off topic.
4: Okay.
3: So you want my best
4: this
3: line in my heyday?
4: Yeah.
3: Like, I'm not in my heyday now, but in my
4: What was your heyday line?
3: I would see a woman who was dressed in something like, where she really like, I won't say outrageous, but like something like with a lot of sauce, right?
4: Yeah.
3: And you know what my like intro line would be?
4: What's that?
3: You know what? I almost wore that exact same thing tonight. Wouldn't that have been embarrassing?
4: Okay, so you go for the humor.
3: Yes. And it always works. It doesn't mean that she's going to be into you, but like it makes her not think you're a goober, like a creep.
4: Humor is so, especially you get older, like, you know, once you start losing the muscles and all that, like being funny.
3: But James,
4: it's probably your greatest strength.
3: It works because like you're acknowledging that like she's like she looks good in her outfit,
4: but not being.
3: But you're also kind of being like, I also going to wear the same thing.
4: Yes.
3: You know, that it's a good,
4: funny,
3: good way to go.
4: Funny
3: feel free.
4: Is good.
3: Young people still out on the scene. Feel free
4: be funny.
3: To use that one.
4: Yes, be funny. Like, if you have a choice between funny, serious, like, be funny.
3: Use that line.
4: Yeah.
3: I promise you it'll at least get you the initial
4: thing. I like that.
3: And if they look at you like you're weird, then you didn't want to talk to them anyway.
4: Yeah. Blame Matt Jones if it doesn't.
3: Just say
4: you heard it.
3: Blame Matt Myron. The text machine, which is 772-774-5254, they're lighting you up for this golf club. One person says, why does Myron think he's Michael Jackson wearing the golf club?
4: Hold on. Hey, that wasn't that's not necessary.
3: Well, you are doing one glove.
4: It is the one. Yeah. Well, they don't wear two in golf, right? They wear one.
3: So, there's like one or two golfers wear two, but most people, but no one putts with the glove. That's one thing you're wrong
4: Jackson.
3: About. One person says, tell Myron no one uses a Callaway glove. He's highlighting what a newbie he is.
4: What do they use? I don't know what they use. Then tell me.
3: Callaway's like for drivers and maybe putters.
4: See, this is why you've got to stay away from golfers, people, because like they're the most critical people.
3: They are critical
4: in the world. They want you to play golf, but they really don't.
3: That's
4: want
3: true.
4: You to play
3: there
4: golf.
3: Are a lot of people that are like that. The next person says, Matt, Myron is saying doesn't want to play golf with you because he believes you suck the joy out of things. That's not true. You don't believe that,
4: that's
3: do you?
4: Not those words. I just think if we played golf, it would be 18 holes of you giving me a tutorial on exactly how to play golf.
3: No, I don't do that. I don't like when people do that. When you're playing golf with somebody and they're like, you know, I see what's wrong with your swing. And you're like, shut up. I'm better than you are. But I wouldn't do that to you. I promise.
4: You really? Are you serious?
3: I'm serious.
4: You would definitely do that.
3: I would only do it if you asked. I would only help you if you asked.
4: You think you give people advice when they ask, or do you just do it? Because I think you just give. Well, I think you would give advice.
3: It would start out okay.
4: And then we get to like the fourth or fifth hole. We'd be slowing down because of me. And then all of a sudden.
3: Yeah, I do like to play
4: fast. It'd be different.
3: That's my problem. I do like to play fast. I'd probably finish a hole before you even get off.
4: I'd walk off the course. I wouldn't be able to do it.
3: Off the tee. Let's go to Mark in Cleveland. Mark, go ahead.
5: Hey, fellas, first, as a 5 handicapper, take that glove off when you're putting. You'll putt better.
3: Exactly. I told you, Mark. You lose your feel if you're wearing the glove. But go ahead.
5: So, all right, 5 quick points on Cleveland. We are...
4: Five?
3: Hang on just
4: That's a show.
3: Before you do five... I host the show. I don't have five points on Cleveland. Here's what I'm going to do. I'm going to let you give one.
4: Yeah.
3: If I think it's good, I'll let you do a second one. Yep. And you can keep going until I think you're out of points. All right, so go ahead with your first one.
5: You got it. First of all, we don't trust the Haslams. They think they're the smartest people, but they don't make the best football moves.
3: Totally agree. All right, now you can go to point two.
5: Number two, football moves. You trade Myles Garrett, took the heart out of the entire fan base and our best player. You trade him. Jared Verse, not a bad player, not saying that, but you trade our best player. Again, smartest people in the room.
3: All right, I'll give you that one. Third.
4: Yeah.
5: Number three, I do trust Andrew Berry in the talent that he's brought in. But do I trust that the Haslams hired the right coach, a 60-year-old who no one else has hired before for the first-time coach in Todd Monken?
3: But don't you kind of like what you saw last night?
4: Maybe that's what they need, though.
3: I liked his vibe, and I don't know. It looks like he got his clothes at Target.
4: Yeah,
3: I think
4: he ain't playing Minecraft.
3: A little better with the apparel. I'll let you do one more.
5: Last one. We are torn. We love this team, but we're torn because of the winning. The city is not behind Deshaun because of the past.
3: Totally understand that. So let me ask you a question. Let me ask you a question, Mark, on that particular
4: point. Those are all good points.
3: Let's say Deshaun Watson makes an amazing throw that, like, is the, you know, he makes a 50-yard throw on a dime for a touchdown. How does it feel when you have to cheer Deshaun Watson?
5: Slimy.
3: But you still do it, though, right?
5: Fans are still doing it.
3: Exactly. That's what I'm saying.
5: Hear what people say.
3: Yeah, you still do it.
5: And here's what people will say. He looks like him. He kind of looks like his old self out there, how he's running the ball. He looks healthy. He looks spry. He's throwing good, tight balls in the corner where only our guys can catch it. I mean, that interception was not his fault last night.
3: I agree, totally.
5: He looks good. Don't get me wrong.
3: Mark and Cleveland, that was a good call. I appreciate it. That's what we're looking for.
4: They're conflicted. I think that's clear.
3: What is this person's name? Oh, Asan in Los Angeles. I thought you had put an I in there, and I was like, I'm not saying that name. Asan in L.A.
4: Yeah.
6: Hey, how are you guys doing?
3: Doing good. Go ahead.
6: Okay. Yeah, you pronounced it correct. Hey, so really quick, I'm actually a Bengals fan, and, you know, I was watching this game, and going into it, I'm thinking, okay, Pittsburgh's going to win. They beat us up last week. Rodgers is looking good. They got a great coach. And Cleveland, it's maybe a little bit of a fluke. But honestly, after watching that entire game yesterday, my whole impression of Cleveland has completely changed. And I'll tell you why. I think Todd Monken we don't know how good of a coach he is. And he did make some coaching blunders. I thought they could have squib kicked at the end. A touchback. And they could have easily lost that game like Dallas did last night. And they averted that. But he's tapped into something. And that is, if you notice, like when Tomlin said the Browns will be Browning, he pushed back and he invokes the dog pound on Amazon. Yes. I was watching, he's like talking about that. He's tapped into this Cleveland culture, and he knows the culture because he's coached in the AFC North, and he knows better than anybody that this division is going to be won through these interdivision games. I mean, the entire division is matched up with the AFC South and the NFC South. Other than Jacksonville, they're all.
3: Yeah, I'm going to have to cut you off right there because it's. But I actually agree with everything he says. I'm Myron, someone who kind of likes old curmudgeonly guys like Walter Matthau-y. And I think, and he's tapped into that while also getting the culture of Cleveland. I agree with that.
4: I think when the coach fits the culture of the city,
3: I agree.
4: That helps. And Cleveland is a blue collar town. And Todd Monken looks like he did 43 years in a factory, right? Like he knows how to drive a forklift. That's kind of their appearance.
3: They said he was 60, and I thought he could be like 72. Like he looks as Garth Brooks played once with Robert Duvall. He looks grizzled.
4: he looks like he chopped his own firewood.
3: It's a great Saturday Night Live skit. Who's the most grizzled?
4: That's him.
3: If you were to do who's the most grizzled,
4: yes,
3: I actually think he would be a contender. Now, CBS announced today that they have parted ways mutually with Tony Romo. I just was saying last night to a friend of mine, we have another friend who's breaking up, and I said, nothing is ever mutual. No. Do you believe? I do not think the CBS-Tony Romo split is mutual. Do you?
4: There's never been a mutual breakup in the history of the
3: never.
4: World.
3: No.
4: Not a single one.
3: One person's has ever. Always pushing it.
4: 1,000%.
3: And CBS is pushing this, right?
4: Yes. I mean, it was a very public thing that happened, and when you're the face of their NFL coverage, it's hard to just put somebody back on TV after everything that happened. You know, before social media, man, I think you could. Like, before we knew so much and we saw all the videos, and this era is hard to do that.
3: The video is key for Romo. If he just had gotten the DUI, I think he could have missed an amount of time and then come back. But when people saw the video, I think there's something about Romo, you know. Part of it is they gave, I think they probably regretted the contract a little bit because it was so much money. And then the internet was kind of turning on Romo. Everyone liked early on when he was calling the plays. Amazingly, Brady has seemed to get better than him. Mm-hmm. And I think it was a good way to just kind of part ways and end the Romo era.
4: Yeah, and his statement after everything suggested that he'd had some challenges. Like, he was open about
3: having
4: some challenges after football. So we don't know the extent of this. You hope he gets the help he needs to live the quality of life that he wants to.
3: And then Jed York, the owner of the 49ers, the NFL has fined him $500,000 for his trailer park rendezvous in the morning in Ohio. He also will be suspended for 6 games. I have to tell you, I don't know how you suspend an owner.
4: I don't either. He just can't come to the...
3: He can't come to the game?
4: Well, can't come to the games?
3: All right. So?
4: Okay. And how much... What is $500,000? What's his net worth?
3: Well, it would have been a lot of trips to the trailer park. based on the price that I heard quoted.
4: They took his trailer park budget is what they took.
3: Oh, no.
4: They cut him off.
3: Listen, my man, I mean, I think in part they were just like, dude, you can't embarrass us with this level of price.
4: Yeah, just go. Just go for 6 games.
3: So we'll you think that's a fair punishment, $500,000?
4: I mean, it's so hard to punish owners because you can't really affect them financially. But but I do think the one thing you can do to the owners is you can affect their pride and their egos. Well, and I do think...
3: I think when the story came out, his pride was gone. Well, I mean, let's be real here for a second. That story...
4: Yes.
3: Nothing can affect your pride more than you.
4: True.
3: It was the morning, and you went to a trailer park in Ohio for, what was it, $120 or something?
4: Yeah, it was. Yeah, he was embarrassed, I'm sure, and shamed by all the stuff that came out.
3: He was embarrassed, I hope.
4: But I do think you can't really do anything against an owner other than say, stay away.
3: That's true.
4: You know, what a mess.
3: Yeah. Stay out. Was it Youngstown? Is that where it was?
4: It was a place he didn't think anybody would figure it out.
3: We're going to talk some college football and baseball. But first, the ESPN Radio College Campus Tour is powered by Blue Moon Energy, and it's heading to Gainesville for college football action next week. 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
16: 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Over the past year, more than 80,000 of our fellow citizens have died from drug overdoses, as deadly drugs like fentanyl have flooded into our cities and towns, falling into the hands of our children, siblings, parents, friends, and neighbors, and leaving devastation in their wake.
17: The fentanyl arrives in two primary ways. One comes directly from China to individuals who press it into pills in this country. But there is also a tremendous shipment to Mexico that is then shipped across the border.
16: Louise Shelley is a U.S. National Science Foundation-supported researcher whose group has joined the extraordinary efforts of federal, state, and local law enforcement officers on the front lines of the nation's fight against drug trafficking by using their expertise in international criminal enterprises to help law enforcement efforts in dismantling the criminal organizations that threaten American communities.
17: And with a small team, within 2 months, we started disrupting these supply chains because it worked according to this pattern that had already been identified in human trafficking research.
16: The ingenuity of the American people is being put on display as bold policy actions combine with the creativity and dedication of law enforcement professionals to combat this evolving threat of drug trafficking and protect American lives. Learn more about this research in NSF's Discovery Files podcast, Fentanyl and Illicit Trafficking.
18: 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I'm Jackie Fortier, and this is your KFF Health News Minute. Darian Blackman switched to a new health insurer. Then came 6 weeks of confusion. Which plan would cover medication he needed after a heart transplant? Here's his wife, Sonia Smith.
19: He received some of his medications, but not all of them.
18: Blackman later collapsed and died. 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New Jersey will start fining businesses that have at least 50 employees on the government health insurance program. There's more at kffhealthnews.org.
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0: There it is. Little Michael. Myron Metcalf with his one glove. For those of you that don't watch the show on ESPN Plus or Disney Plus, you should. Because you get to see things like every day, I don't know what Myron's going to wear. He might wear a hat that was like found in his washing machine. He also might have a great Lids Brewers hat. He might show up with a golf glove on. It's great. It's exciting.
1: Yeah, I mean, I look like a golfer, don't I? Like, I have the whole...
0: This is
1: a golf warm-up I bought. They sold me this.
0: You look like a golfer. You look sort of like a golfer. Yeah,
1: They sold me this warm-up at the... They gave me a good deal, they said. So.
0: Oh, you got a discount.
1: Yeah, I'll buy a lot of things on discount. Yeah, that's good. A discount on this. So.
0: That's one thing you look for is discounts. Yeah. Major League Baseball postseason's on ESPN Radio. Catch every game one of the divisional round on ESPN Radio and the ESPN app. Tomorrow begins Guardians White Sox, 12:30 p.m. presented by Gusto. Gusto.
2: You got it. You got it this time.
0: Because I feel like every time I say it, I get it wrong. Yes, and go Gusto, are you excited about the baseball playoffs? I know you're for the Brewers.
1: Yeah, looking forward to the Brewers. Looking forward to it all. I mean, the White Sox are fun, you know, but it's also kind of a moment for the city of Cleveland. So I don't know who to root for in that series, but I'm looking forward to it.
0: Yeah, and then this is the time of year that I remember Tampa has a team.
1: They're a good team.
0: They're always pretty good. I mean, I feel like there's got to be no team that is better that just no one pays it. I can't remember the last time. Has there been a regular season Rays game on national TV ever?
1: I think so.
0: Outside of the postseason?
3: I pay attention. I'm a diehard Rays fan in here.
0: Oh, you're a diehard Rays fan. They exist.
1: What's a diehard Rays diehard? Wow.
3: The franchise has been alive only 1 year longer than I have.
1: Was it 30 years?
0: When did they stop being the Devil Rays? Do you know?
3: The Devil Rays.
0: But when did that? They're not the Devil Rays anymore, are they?
3: No, they're just the Rays, but they do bring back the Devil Ray throwbacks here and there.
0: Did they just change it because of the connotation of a devil?
3: You know, I actually don't know exactly why they changed it, but the year that they did, that was the first their first appearance to the World Series. That was 2008.
0: Okay. So they got rid of the devil, got it out of his soul. Okay. And then they ended up in the playoffs. The yeah. It's a good, like, religious metaphor. Yeah.
1: Now just the race.
0: 888-SAY-ESPN. Let's talk a little college football this weekend. I'm going to give you some matchups. You tell me who's going to win. College game day is in Iowa City.
1: Yeah.
0: The Buckeyes take on the Hawkeyes, or the Atlanta Hawks, as one senator recently said. Who do you like here?
1: How do you mix those two up? I think the Hawkeyes, it's cool that they're getting game day. What an incredible win last second against Michigan. I think they'll keep it close for 2.5 to 3 quarters because I think they'll make it ugly. But eventually the floodgates open against Ohio State and you just can't hold them off for an entire game. But I think it'll be closer than people think early on.
0: I think it'll be much worse than people think. Like, think about whatever you think it'll be, and it'll be worse. It was nice. Nice story. Yeah. I like seeing Kirk Ferentz cry. I thought that was sweet and all that. And I like seeing Michigan fans lose. But Ohio State is going to pulverize Iowa this weekend. It's not going to be pretty. Alabama goes to Starkville. And they're driving morning up, which tells me they ain't too worried about it. Who you got?
1: First off, maybe I don't know enough about this. How far is that?
0: Tuscaloosa and Starkville's probably hour and a half.
1: That feels like a risk, you know, that could just disrupt your day. I think this is Kamaru Taylor's I'm the Heisman Trophy winner campaign. I think they win this game, close game, down the stretch of the game. I think he just comes up with big plays to win.
0: Yeah, I'm gonna take Alabama. I think 6 points is a lot. But I think the tide will roll on and start. Although I think it's going to be a great matchup. That game's during the day. I think that game was at night, we might have a different result. I think having it at noon is very beneficial. Starkville at night when they start ringing those bells and all the cows come out and all that, it can be difficult. Florida is at Missouri. I always like watching Missouri on TV because it's the only stadium in the SEC where there's just people walking around in the background, like on the grass.
1: Yeah.
0: Like it's not fully enclosed.
1: Yes.
0: So there's just people, like you see people on their way to the library in the back of the stadium. Does Florida continue winning?
1: I think so. I mean, Missouri's run game hasn't been great. Ahmad Hardy, top running back, has been out. And now you got this Jayden Ball, is that how you say his name?
3: Jayden Ball.
1: With Florida, just the way they're running the ball, I think I think Florida wins this by two touchdowns.
0: They say run the ball.
1: Run the ball.
0: Yeah.
1: Is it bow or ball?
3: It's run the ball, baby. Run the ball.
0: Run the ball.
1: Well, but they say bow. I think they say more than bow.
0: Again, you always like to tell people how people in the South speak. We know how we speak. All right? We don't need you to tell us.
1: I'm just trying to help.
0: Yeah, how you speak. And then finally, Miami is going to go see Clemson, going to go see Dabo Swinney. And is he going to be able to hold him off?
1: No. I tell you what, there was a big debate about Darren Mensah. Remember, that was ugly, how he left Duke. It was a whole thing. And people were saying, is it too much? Did they pay too much? I don't think they paid him enough. He deserves a raise, whatever they're paying him, because he looks incredible so far. And he's probably at the top of the Heisman Trophy rankings right now, if it were to end today, him and Jeremiah Smith and Kamario. But this could be a big game for him again.
0: It's going to be ugly for Dario. I mean, they're going to get beat.
1: It's going to be bad.
0: Bad by Miami in that game. They had no chance of covering those guys. All right. Every Friday, we do King of the Mountain. For those of you that have never listened to the show, that's where you call in and you give your great take. It can be funny. It can be informative. It can be interesting. It can be hot. And then the winner takes on, holds the championship and comes back the next week. Who is our current King of the Mountain? James, you were not here last week, but we had a new winner.
3: Dex in Oakland.
0: Dex in Oakland.
1: Dex in Oakland, yeah.
0: That's right. He brought it. So Oakland is in the house. Oakland.
1: The Bay.
2: I texted him earlier today. Hopefully hopefully he picks up.
0: James, if he doesn't, then you're fired. But nevertheless, King of the Mountain.
1: You're not, James.
2: How's that my fault?
0: I don't know. I'm just saying.
1: Come on, somebody find Dex in the Bay.
0: Go find Dex.
1: E40, Mac Dre, help us out.
0: 888-SAY-ESPN. It's King of the Mountain. Coming up next here on Matt Myron on ESPN Radio. 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
6: I'm Ed Benkin. First to the NFL. 49ers owner Jed York has been suspended 6 games for violating the NFL's personal conduct policy. Injury news, Aaron Donald is out for the Rams Sunday against the Eagles, but Puka Nacua will return. The Patriots will be missing quarterback Christian Gonzalez and defensive tackle Christian Barmore for their game against the Bills on Sunday. Vikings receiver Justin Jefferson is out for Sunday's game against Miami due to an ankle injury. Ravens outside linebacker Trey Hendrickson is out for Sunday's game against Tennessee due to surgery on a broken finger. One of the big matchups on Sunday, the unbeaten Raiders and the unbeaten Chiefs. Former Raider and Hall of Famer Tim Brown joined the Golics and said he's been impressed with his former team.
12: I thought they had the best offseason that they've had

0: and I joke since they drafted me, right? But you know, they brought in a lot of players. They brought in the center. They brought in N'Kobe Dean. They brought in DBs.
1: To baseball now, and news for tomorrow's playoffs beginning. According to The Athletic and confirmed to ESPN, Tarek Skubal will pitch game one for the Dodgers as they face the Braves. All Major League Baseball playoff games can be heard on ESPN
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5: That sound like things that rich people say about the hood. 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Like, what are you talking about? A more difficult part of the city. You mean the place that ain't got good water and no grocery stores and no restaurants? That place? A more difficult part of the city. 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
4: It's Matt Myron here on ESPN Radio, presented by Progressive Insurance. 888-SAY-ESPN. Good first hour. One more hour left in the week, and then we hit the weekend. What are you doing this weekend, Myron? You got big plans in your golf club?
5: Probably just relaxing.
4: Yeah, you know, there's some new movies. You got
5: Best one?
4: Well, you got Prime Time. That's the movie about Chris Hansen, right? The guy from Dateline. It's getting great reviews.
5: What's the Rotten Tomato scores?
4: I think they're like 90, over 90, both audience and critic.
5: Okay. I'll put it on the list. I'm in a movie club, so I'll put it on the list.
4: You always say you're in a movie club. I never see you actually go to movies. And then the other one is Digger. That's the one with Tom Cruise where he like plays an oil guy.
5: Okay. Yeah, I saw the preview and I didn't know what it was about.
4: It's gotten horrible reviews.
5: Has it?
4: Yeah. I mean, people are saying it's like the worst movie ever.
5: Is it? And
4: I think I saw one review that said it's like the hardest 2 hours to have to sit through that you could ever have.
5: Tom Cruise, what? He didn't strike me as somebody who would do a bad movie.
4: Yeah, I don't know. I think it's with the guy. I think the guy who did it is the guy who did like Shape of Water, which was that movie. Did you ever see that?
5: Won an Oscar, right?
4: Yeah. Yeah, it was awful though. It was like it was an alien. I don't know.
5: It was
4: anyway,
5: weird.
4: Point being, those are your two choices.
5: Okay.
4: Prime Time and
5: Chris Hansen.
4: And Chris Hansen. That's right. So both very uplifting.
5: Yeah, I might go see the Chris Hansen one.
4: All right. So as you know, we like to pick our listeners. See who, it's not just Myron and I that can give our opinions. You can do it too. And the best ones deserve to be rewarded. That's why we always do King of the Mountain.
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2: And then Matt and Myron will announce the hottest of them all.
7: Is his destiny going to be fulfilled?
8: My destiny awakens.
2: This is
7: the King of the Mountain champion.
2: The King of the Mountain.
4: All right, you got 30 seconds to give us your best take, hot, funny, interesting, whatever you want. Last week, our champion was in Oakland, Oaktown, Dex.
5: Hey.
4: We got him in the phone. Dex, how are you?
9: I'm doing amazing. How you guys doing?
4: Good. How did you celebrate your victory?
9: You know, what they say out there, who that going to beat them states? Well, they found out we that.
4: All right, I have a question. Since you're from the Bay,
5: I like it.
4: I would like you to give me a quick, because I get the cities all confused. If I'm talking Oakland, San Francisco, Berkeley, and San Jose, what is the difference between those four cities?
9: Man, Oakland is the realest area down to earth. Everybody love Oakland. It's the town.
5: I love
9: Nobody
5: it.
9: Nobody wants to drive in the city. There's just too much going on. San Jose is too far. They barely the Bay. Too hot. Oakland is perfect weather, perfect people. Best place to be.
5: All right, listen, man.
4: Listen.
5: Nobody wants to go to San Jose. Yeah, it's a fun place. I had a lot of fun in
4: Dexter
5: Oakland.
4: Dexter does not know the way to San Jose because he does not go there. All right, Dex, you've had a week to get ready to defend your title. Go.
9: So, you know, I thought hard and long about this one. I was going to change it up. But, you know, I watch your colleagues on ESPN all week. They still making excuses about my team and how we're going to fall off. Stephen A. said, old Kirk Cousins, this and that. So what hotter take than to go and then say we got Travis Swift coming into town. We got Kermit the Frog with number 15 coming into town. The team in red, they're going to lose to us again. We're going to be 4-0. Nobody predicted a quarter through the season that we'd be in sole first place at the AFC West. So I'm sticking with my Raiders. I'm going to get you. We're going to go 4-0. I will see you guys next week because I'm going to be right. And I'm going to have a brand new, even hotter take next week. So that's where I'm going with it this
4: All
9: week.
4: All right, Dex, I appreciate it.
10: Dex. You hear the Travis Swift?
4: I did hear the Travis Swift.
11: I don't like
4: Swift.
11: Dex. I think Travis, we should disqualify him right off the bat, right?
10: Travis Swift is... I'm surprised it hasn't caught on. With some
11: respect on the greatest
10: fans.
11: Tight end ever.
4: To be honestly, though, if I were Travis Kelce, I would take her name.
10: 1,000%. 1,000%. Yeah.
4: Wouldn't
10: no
4: you?
10: Debate. I mean, absolutely.
4: Like, there are certain women... Like, what was the name of Oprah's husband? Stedman?
10: And her husband, just... He's around. Yeah, Stedman.
4: He should take her name. Stedman Winfrey.
10: What does Stedman even do? Take both names. Yeah, nobody knows. But he's around.
4: Are they still together?
10: He lingers. I think it's kind of his role.
4: Stedman's got to be the only man. Like, will you put a ring on this, please? I'm Stedman. I hang out with Gail King all the time because of you.
10: Hey, man, no questions asked, man.
4: You know you're famous, by the way, when I know your husband, boyfriend,
10: yeah.
4: And your best friend ends up hosting a morning show. That's how you know that you're really famous. Yeah. All right, let's get started. Who's going to take them down? We'll start with Marcus in Indiana. Go, Marcus.
12: All right. I'm telling you guys right now, Joey Porter is going to be the addition that the Cowboys needed this whole time. This defense is about to transform. Jason Barham showed it last week. He can be the leader. Jason, Caleb Downs, and Joey Porter. The Cowboys are going to win the NFC East this year. The Eagles suck, and I'm not worried about the Commanders and the Giants.
4: There you go. What about that, Meyer? Joey
10: strong
4: Porter
10: take.
4: Going to change the Cowboys.
10: Strong take. I mean, their run defense needs a lot of help. I don't think one player fixes everything for the Cowboys. That defense is just that bad. Can he help? Let's see if he's healthy first, Matt, because he hasn't been in a long time.
4: 888-SAY-ESPN. Lucas is in Alabama. Go, Lucas.
13: All right, first, Matt, it's Gusto, not Gusto. All right, so
4: Matt, I get that wrong a lot.
11: Thank you, Lucas.
13: Be no more within the next year. Matt will join Freddie and Harry as a third host because the Myron Metcalf get his signature game show. Let's make a trade in a primetime slot.
10: Yes.
4: Wow, okay.
13: That's my take. Thank y'all.
10: That's the best take of them all.
4: He has Myron graduating from me, getting his own game show, and then I joined Freddie and Harry.
10: I would have to take it. Like, if I got approached to host a game show, I wouldn't have a choice.
4: I think I would have a hard time on Freddie and Harry because I don't know reggae, and they're like... They're like, it's Reggae Friday. It's Jazz Tuesday. And I just go.
10: You'd have to do a lot of research.
4: It's Jazz Tuesday. What do you want to play, Matt? Louis Armstrong? Is there anyone else?
10: That's the only one you know.
4: Miles Simon?
10: That's not Miles. Miles Davis. No.
4: Miles Davis. Miles Simon.
10: Are you that college basketball? Where you
4: think I was? I think I was like, oh yeah, no. You know, Miles Simon was a really
10: Miles Simon's in his great trumpet playing.
4: He was great. He was great. Yeah. David in Ohio, go ahead, David.
14: Hey, what's going on, fellas? My king of the mountain. The Steelers got knocked off the mountain by the Browns last night, and they didn't just lose; they got Minecraft. Pittsburgh looked like the whole offense. Was built out of square blocks, and Cleveland came in and blew it up. And as for you, Myron, I know your internet connection is usually hanging on by a thread, but even your Wi-Fi had better connectivity than the Steelers' offense. At this point, Aaron Rodgers and Mike McCarthy should just bond over Minecraft. Maybe we'll get some wins then. Thank you.
4: Appreciate it. There you go. There's a little Minecraft, Myron's internet. I watched a few minutes of Mike Tomlin's Minecraft thing today. Was kind of impressed, not gonna lie. My man loves him some interior design.
10: Well, and it just makes you realize you gotta be all in on that. I think that's what makes Steelers fans upset, man. It's like you can't Like, you got to kind of be obsessed to do what he did.
4: I agree, but that's part of what makes it impressive to me is that he is really, really actually good at it. And I just lost all the callers. So let's go to Tremaine in Mississippi. Go ahead, Tremaine.
15: My hot take is the Giants blew it. Now they got Malibu's most wanted one and Malibu's most wanted two. It was the perfect timing to bring Shador in. His fan impact would have been just like bringing LeBron to the Garden. I ain't saying he great as LeBron, but I'm saying fan impact-wise, that was a bad mistake. Should have went and got Shador.
4: Yeah, I can't say I totally followed all of that.
10: What with that connection? Was he calling
4: Tremaine,
10: us?
4: Where in Mississippi are you?
10: Yeah, where are you at?
15: I'm in Biloxi.
4: Oh, Biloxi. Okay. Well, there you go. I understand now. All right. Well, thank you very much. Appreciate it.
10: Call from a BB King concert? What phone? What kind of phone were you using, man?
4: What do I write down as the topic Tremaine talked about?
10: Talking.
4: Talking Tremaine.
10: Talking Tremaine.
4: Tremaine.
10: Tremaine is talking.
4: I like Tremaine. Call again, Tremaine. Next time, maybe work
10: Tremaine
4: on
10: from Mississippi.
4: Maybe get closer to the town next time you call. Let's go to Dan in Wisconsin. Go ahead, Dan.
16: Hey, guys. I love your show. Actually, I just started listening to it, and just so happened the first time I listened to it was when the internet kept going out.
4: That was a good time to pick it, yes.
16: I had to give it another shot, and so I had an idea. You know, with that game show that you are hosting, why don't you try to make a little money so you can pay for your damn internet?
4: I like that. It would be funny if that was the first time. Like, if you'd never heard this show and you turn on ESPN Radio and let's see what the experts are like, and you're sitting there sounding like Max Headroom in 1985.
10: Like, you can't afford internet.
4: Yes.
10: Okay, that's fair.
4: I appreciate the call. That. Good stuff. Let's go to Steeler Juan. Steeler Juan, go ahead.
17: Well, I'm calling Audible after hearing all these guys take shots at my Steelers. Well, it was the best week. It was the worst week. Steelers came out like world beaters, man. We beat the Cincinnati Bengals with a good offensive crisp. And then, like old men do, because I'm an older man myself, guys, they couldn't recover. We couldn't get up to speed in time. So we got to get younger. We got to get better. And I don't care if Mike Tomlin's doing Minecraft or not. Mike T, we need you back. It wasn't your fault.
4: Oh, you want him back? I like Steeler Juan. Did you realize that you you channeled Charles Dickens there?
10: Yeah.
17: No, I didn't. I just know one thing. All you Steeler haters, you know we're going to see you again, right?
4: You're just skipping over my Charles Dickens thing. You said it was the best of times. It was the worst of times, Juan.
17: But now also, my brain managed to send the ass clown home himself, Harper, from the Philadelphia Phillies. I love that.
4: Sure. All right. I appreciate the call. Why not? Everett in Louisiana. Go for it, Everett.
18: Hey, good afternoon, fellas. Really enjoy your show.
10: Thank you.
18: And one of the guys already kind of took my take, but I'm going to caveat off of it anyway about the Dallas Cowboys defense.
4: Okay.
18: I think Porter is going to help us out in the secondary. Thought those moves made in the offseason were going to help. But prior to that, and here's my thing, I love the Cowboys, but that defense couldn't bust a grape at a fruit fight with iron shoes on, man. That's all I got.
4: What was the phrase? Hang on. I need to say
10: you got
4: to
10: give us the phrase again.
4: Did you say bust a grape at a fruit fight with iron shoes on?
18: Iron boots, iron shoes, they couldn't bust a grape at a fruit
10: couldn't bust
18: fight.
10: A grape at a fruit fight with iron. You know I'm most jealous of people from the South?
4: They just say stuff.
10: The sayings. It's the sayings. Like, that's what I'm most jealous of.
4: I
10: got to
4: ask you a question. I feel like you're a good cook. Am I right about that?
18: Man, I got the barbecue game locked
10: up. I knew he had a barbecue. I knew he had a barbecue. I could just tell.
4: So if I were to come to Louisiana and I were to say, Everett, make me your best meal, what would you make?
18: Okay, you just mean meal or barbecue meal?
10: Give us the whole meal.
4: Whatever you would like.
18: Okay, well, barbecue is my thing. I'd make you some brisket.
10: Yeah.
18: I'd make you some baked beans, and I don't use ground beef like everybody else. There's a special piece of pork down here in Louisiana called tasso. I put that in my baked beans, and I make you the best potato salad that you ever made, because it's my mom and wife recipe. And ain't going to be no raisins in it.
4: Let me ask you, how close are you to New Orleans, Everett?
18: 4.5, 5 hours.
4: Oh, that's a little far. Okay. Because Myron and I might get assigned to call that bowl game in New Orleans again. I was going to actually take you up on this, Everett, but that's a little far. But, hey, I appreciate the call.
18: I got a pit to travel, so, you know, I'm down.
10: You know, we might have to meet, because I mean that sounds
11: like a tailgate opportunity.
4: Yeah,
10: I bet he throws down.
4: I like Everett. I'd like to see Everett bust a grape in a fruit fight with iron shoes.
10: I'm so jealous of the sayings from the South. Like, I wish I had a book of sayings that I was allowed to say.
4: Ryan in Wisconsin, go ahead, Ryan.
19: Hey guys. My take is that football fans in this country are the least knowledgeable about the sport of all four major sports. If you took a bunch of hockey fans in a room, basketball or baseball, they can tell you how the game works. They can give you offensive, defensive philosophies, plays, things like that. You sit down with a bunch of football fans, slap a pen and paper on the table, ask them to draw the route tree, they'll look at you like you're an alien who just stepped off a spaceship. They won't know what blocking schemes are, RPOs, you name it. But
4: there you go. Got to cut you off on 30 seconds. I actually think that's a pretty good point, Myron. I mean, I know when I sit and listen to football coaches like talk about the coverages and all that, I don't know what they're talking about. So I actually agree with it.
10: Yeah, I think in the video game era, though, I think a lot of fans have a basic knowledge. It's hard to have like a intricate knowledge of football.
4: But
10: it's,
4: I mean, the other sports are not that complicated.
10: No, they're not.
4: I mean, basketball is not that complicated.
10: No, hockey's not complicated.
4: Hockey's not that complicated.
10: Yeah, there's no scheme in any of those sports.
4: Would you argue football players are the smartest athletes?
10: I think they have to know the most. Okay. For sure.
4: I think that's probably true. I think football players probably do have to know the most. Yeah. Let's go to James in Vegas. Go ahead, James. James,
10: you're on.
4: All right, good job, James.
10: Thank you for your contribution to the show. Let's go to Jalen
4: in Kentucky. Go ahead, Jalen.
20: How's it going, guys?
4: Where in Kentucky are you?
20: AFC North.
4: Jalen, hang on. Where in Kentucky are you?
20: Owensboro.
4: All right, good. All right, good barbecue there, too. Yep. All right, what's your take?
20: Yep, the Browns are going to win the AFC North. I've been a Browns fan since 1999. I never would have thought we'd be 3-1 right now with Deshaun Watson at quarterback. But they're playing good football, and 78% of our offense is first and second year players in the NFL. And I'm not sure you can get any better than that.
10: Thank you very much.
4: Appreciate the call. They are very youthful, Mike.
10: The youth movement is real. I mean, it feels like they can build on what they're starting at. 99, was that the Tim Couch year?
4: It was 97. 99 we weren't very good. That's when Jared Lorenzen started coming in. Yeah, okay. Seth in Kentucky. Go ahead, Seth.
21: Matt, I've seen some things. I lived on a bunk bed in Clay and Davis Hall there on Broadway.
4: Oh, wow. My alma mater.
21: Have you ever seen unsportsmanlike for simulating use of a restroom? So I think we need to start finding these guys like the pros are, get them ready for that. Give the money to charity. Simmons should give 10% of his NIL to some charity in Knoxville. And let's get him ready for the pro life, you know?
4: That's an interesting point. I appreciate the call. You think college players, now that they're being paid, should be fined the way NFL players are?
10: I don't know if exactly the way NFL players are, but I think they should be fined. I'm fine with that. You know?
4: I mean, the problem is you don't have a players union.
10: That's the issue.
4: And that's usually what allows fines to take place, is the players agree to them as part of the collective bargaining. But otherwise, I don't mind it. All right, there we go. That's our list. Let me go over these. You got Marcus in Indiana said Joey Porter was going to change the Cowboys. You had Lucas in Alabama that liked your game show. You had David in Ohio that said the Steelers Minecraft. I don't really remember what else he said. Yeah. You had Tremaine, who just talked. You had Dan, who said you needed to pay for your internet. You had Steeler Juan, who channeled Charles Dickens for his comment. You had Everett, who told us about busting a grapefruit with iron shoes. You had Ryan in Wisconsin, who said football fans are the least knowledgeable. Jalen in Kentucky says the Browns win the AFC North. And Seth in Kentucky says we should fine college players. What do you think?
10: I think a very strong group of contenders. The thing that stands out is busting a grape in a fruit fight with iron shoes. You know, that was the most memorable line, I think, in the entire

0: Wrong line too.
1: I'm not going to let James vote because he's a Chiefs fan.
0: Yeah.
1: So Josh, you get to pick. Do we stay with Dexter as a champ, or is Everett the new king?
2: We're going to have to stick with Dex this time around, although I did like Bust a Grapefruit. That was really
1: all right. Dex in Oakland hangs on to the belt.
0: The Bay wins the Bay, again.
1: We will get to be back to Oaktown next week. Let me also just give a shout-out. I thought the guy, Seth in Kentucky, with his fining was good.
0: That was
1: and
0: good.
1: And I also liked, what was the other one? I had another one I really liked. Not Myron in the game show, but nevertheless, yes. Nice job by everyone. Really we will good, go really talk a little more NFL, make some, and then Sean Alexander, former Seattle Seahawk, Alabama Crimson Tide, and a Kentucky high school football legend. He will join us for Celebrity Guest Picker. It's Matt Myron on ESPN Radio.
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12: The fentanyl arrives in two primary ways. One comes directly from China to individuals who press it into pills in this country. But there is also a tremendous shipment to Mexico that is then shipped across the border.
11: Louise Shelley is a U.S. National Science Foundation-supported researcher whose group has joined the extraordinary efforts of federal, state, and local law enforcement officers on the front lines of the nation's fight against drug trafficking by using their expertise in international criminal enterprises to help law enforcement efforts in dismantling the criminal organizations that threaten American communities.
12: And with a small team, within 2 months, we started disrupting these supply chains because it worked according to this pattern that had already been identified in human trafficking research.
11: The ingenuity of the American people is being put on display as bold policy actions

0: combined with the creativity and dedication of law enforcement professionals to combat this evolving threat of drug trafficking and protect American lives. Learn more about this research in NSF's Discovery Files podcast, Fentanyl and Illicit Trafficking.
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10: Com.

0: I'm Ed Benkin. We start with NFL news. 49ers owner Jed York has been suspended for 6 games, this for violating the NFL's personal conduct policy. Joey Porter will be available to make his Cowboys debut against the Texans. He came to the Cowboys to trade with the Steelers this week. The Rams' Aaron Donald is out for his team's game against the Eagles on Sunday because of a sore back, but Puka Nacua is scheduled to return. For the Eagles, wideout Devontae Smith and linebacker Zach Bond are both out for Sunday. ESPN Radio's Harry Douglas says the Eagles, after a couple of wins, are trending downward.
1: They lack an identity. We don't know if they want to be a run team, pass team. They started running the football very effectively last week, and then they got entirely too cute offensively.
0: Meanwhile, in New England, the Patriots say quarterback Christian Gonzalez and defensive tackle Christian Barmore are both out for Sunday's game against the Bills. Vikings receiver Justin Jefferson is out for his team's game against Miami due to an ankle injury. The baseball playoffs resume tomorrow and is first reported by The Athletic, then confirmed to ESPN. Tarik Skubal will get the start for the Dodgers in Game 1 when they face the Braves. All baseball playoff games will be heard on ESPN Radio. WNBA playoffs tonight. Valkyries and the Wings, Game 3 on ESPN 2.
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4: It is Matt Myron here on ESPN Radio. Myron wearing one glove. Text machine is 772-774-5254. And where's one person writes, Myron looks like Johnny Cochran's trying to get him off on a closing argument.
6: Come on, man. Y'all have to bring up. Come on, man.
4: What? Well, I mean, Johnny Cochran. I mean, your new Callaway glove does fit, so I guess I won't acquit. Guilty as charged. Myron Metcalf, one person writes, Matt, I have a question for you. Do you think Myron knows the name of your alma mater after you've worked together for 8 years?
6: Yeah.
4: What is it?
6: Transylvania.
4: Well done.
6: Yeah. How wouldn't I know that? Now, here's the other question. Mm-hmm. Does Matt Jones know the name of my alma mater?
4: Yeah, it's Minnesota Montecito.
6: Minnesota State. Mankato.
4: Mankato, that's...
6: The place you described is somewhere in Italy, I guess. I don't know. What?
4: But that's close, right?
6: Mankato.
4: Mankato.
6: Yeah, Mankato.
4: Yeah, no, I knew it. Didn't you? Your team came and played Kentucky in basketball,
6: we
4: right?
6: Went down to Kentucky.
4: I do remember that. Okay, there are the ESPN Radio. 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How are we doing in it right now?
6: I think we're on
7: top. At the top of the standings. We're 6-3, tied with Amber and Ian.
4: So we stay tied with them.
6: We stay tied. Yep.
4: So we're 6-3. We've been doing very well. I have a question. The first game they want us to pick is the Jaguars. Is there some rule that we have to pick the Jaguars every single week? The Jaguars are always on this list?
7: That's a great question. I will inquire. I mean, it's a good game. It's Jaguars-Bengals. It's a 2-2-1 team.
4: No, but I feel like there's only so much about the Jaguars I want to know.
7: Lawrence, Joe Burrow, that's a great matchup.
4: So this is for the Pick'em Challenge. We have to collectively come to a pick.
6: Yep.
4: Jaguars at Bengals. Bengals are a 2.5-point favorite. Who do you like?
6: Travis Hunter, I think, is starting 67% of the snaps at cornerback. Not really using him on offense. Got his first pick.
4: Always bring up Travis Hunter? He's not that big of a player for them. It's like you always lead our Jacksonville conversations off with Travis Hunter. He's like the least important player on the team.
6: He got a pick last week. I think he's getting more comfortable.
4: Okay.
6: But I think this is a great task for that secondary. Jamar Chase, T. Higgins, and I think Joe Burrow feels the pressure of, wow, Cleveland may be good. You can't drop a lot of games. You got to get some momentum. I like the Bengals.
4: I kind of do, too. The Bengals are at home.
6: Yeah.
4: 2.5-point favorite. I think the weather might not be great in this game, but I agree with you. So let's take the Bengals. Rams -3 at the Eagles. I'm going to go ahead and tell you, I'm going to make an executive decision. We're picking the Rams. They're going to destroy the Eagles.
6: Okay, here's where I'll push back a little bit. First, the Eagles look terrible on Monday night. Do you think they'll look terrible again? That's one thing to consider. Number two, that West Coast to East Coast thing, you've talked about this. That's a lot of time zones.
4: That's changed, though, in recent years. That used to be a really good way to pick these games. It's kind of not, it hasn't taken place as much in the last 3 or 4 years. Here's the thing. The Rams, you picked them to go undefeated. They're 1-2. They got to win this game. They have to win this game. It is a round up the horses and make them neigh. They got to win this game. So I we got to take the Rams.
6: Okay, I'm saying last time they got on the plane and went through a bunch of time zones, it wasn't great for them. I'll go with the Rams.
4: Broncos at the 49ers. Since I sort of enforced my will on this one, I'll kind of defer to you.
6: That comeback win was impressive. I worry about a team that is always in that situation. Like it seems like the Broncos are in. I think Brock Purdy is an MVP candidate right now. I don't know how many players are going to be healthy. So off health alone, I'm going to pick the Broncos to go on the road and cover.
4: Well, 49ers are a 3-point favorite. So, I mean, I think this game is a toss-up. And if a game is a toss-up and you're giving me 3, I'm going to take the 3. So I'm kind of with you. I like Denver in this one, too, because if I'm getting 3 points and I think either team can win, I'll take the 3 points.
6: I like that. Yeah.
4: So Bengals, Rams, and Broncos. Who's in last place? We're tied with Amber Ian. Yeah. Who's in last? Is it Rich Eisen?
6: We can't see him from up here.
7: It's game night. They're 3-6.
6: Oh, my guy's Q.
7: Rich Eisen, 4-5. Freddie and Harry, 4-5. The goal.
6: Yeah, can't see Rich and Harry from
4: where's
6: here.
4: Where's unsportsmanlike?
7: They're 4-5 also. So there's 1, 2, 3, 4 shows.
6: It's hard to see.
7: Tied at 4-5. And then it's us at the top.
6: Yeah, everybody. We can see everybody from the balcony.
7: It is tough.
4: We have a 2-game lead on the Golics. What's interesting is if you listen to this show regularly, you probably already intuitively thought these guys know more about football than the Golics. And now it's being proven.
6: Yeah, that's what they thought. Two guys who played at the highest levels.
4: Yeah, but I mean, that doesn't mean they know the game. Like, I have a book.
6: Yeah, about... Great. That's great.
4: So, all right. Let's look, since we're good at picking these games. There are 5 3-0 teams and 5 0-3 teams. All right. Of the 3-0 teams, I want you to rank them for me, 1 through 5. Here are the 3-0 teams. Bills, Chiefs, Raiders, 49ers, Vikings. Bills, Chiefs, Raiders, 49ers, Vikings. Rank them 1 to 5 for me.
6: I think the Bills are number one. Again, they got the best player in football. And Josh Allen. I think that's easy. I think that's unanimous for most people. 2's a little more interesting. If you tell me the Niners are healthy or as healthy as they can be, I'm going to put the Niners at number 2. And then I think you put Kansas City at 3. I still think they're figuring it out. Kenneth Walker.

0: Baker's been incredible. I know Patrick Mahomes seems like he's back, but they tussled with Miami in ways I didn't think they would through stretches of that game. I think fourth, I would go with the Vikings, just because I think that defense is real. Even if you don't believe in anything that Carson Wentz has done offensively or Kyler Murray in the brief amount of time he's been on the field. And then fifth, I think we would all probably say the Raiders. That's not a knock against the Raiders. It just doesn't feel like they are their record yet, yeah. If that makes sense.
1: I agree, except I would flip one. I'll put the Chiefs second, 49ers third. I think the Bills are number one. I think the Chiefs were kind of toying with the Dolphins. I never really watching that game felt like the Dolphins had a chance to win the game. 49ers are third, although with the injuries keep going, they might drop. 49ers, Vikings fourth, Raiders fifth. Although I think the Raiders are a much higher fifth than most people would think. There's a huge gap. I actually think they and the Vikings are pretty close. Let's go to the 0-3 teams. I want you to rank them worst to best of the 0-3 teams. So first, who's the worst? Titans and the Dolphins, Texans, Chargers, Bucks. Titans, Dolphins, Texans, Chargers, Bucks. As of right now, who's the worst to the best?
0: Man, I think the Titans are the worst to me. I would have had the Dolphins there, but again, the Dolphins showed that they had maybe a little more than I thought, matched up against a really good Kansas City team. So I'll put the Titans at the bottom, the Dolphins, second worst team. I think from there, I think it's probably the Chargers. Like, I don't know what's going on with that offense and what Mike McDaniel has done. Like, only Mike McDaniel could come in and make Justin Herbert worse, right? Like, that's the weirdest thing to me. Right? If you tell me he stays the same.
1: It's not worked. Maybe it changes this week, but I doubt it.
0: I mean, how do you – if it doesn't work, Matt, I don't know how you can remain on staff. From there, I think I would go the Bucks, who've just – Baker Mayfield and the turnovers are weird, but I don't think they're a bad team. I don't know if they have the best coach. I think they made a lot of big mistakes, but they don't feel like a bad team. And the Texans, to me, feel like one of the best, you know, 0-3 teams – we've seen, considering who they've lost to.
1: Could easily go 0-4 because they have to play the Cowboys. So I agree. I'll flip one. Titans are the worst. They're the worst team I've ever seen. Dolphins are bad. Then I would go Bucks only because they're playing an undrafted free agent rookie. If they're playing Baker Mayfield, that would be different. But because they're playing Jalen Daniels, I'm going to put them, and then Chargers, and then I do think the Texans are the best of that group. You can tune into Football Sunday Action. Bills host the Patriots. Christian Gonzalez now out for the Patriots. Coverage begins at noon Eastern on ESPN Radio and the ESPN app. Football Sunday on ESPN Radio is presented by Gusto.
0: Gusto.
1: Now it's in my head.
0: Now it is.
1: I had it.
0: It is.
1: Now it's in my head.
2: You did it perfect earlier. What happened?
0: Overthinking?
1: I'm just never going to know.
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1: You know what? Every time I'll just say it differently and eventually people will get it. 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
7: The fentanyl arrives in two primary ways. One comes directly from China, two individuals who press it into pills in this country. But there is also a tremendous shipment to Mexico that is then shipped across the border.
6: Louise Shelley is a U.S. National Science Foundation-supported researcher whose group has joined the extraordinary efforts of federal, state, and local law enforcement officers on the front lines of the nation's fight against drug trafficking by using their expertise in international criminal enterprises to help law enforcement efforts in dismantling the criminal organizations that threaten American communities.
7: And with a small team, within 2 months, we started disrupting these supply chains because it worked according to this pattern that had already been identified in human trafficking research.
6: The ingenuity of the American people is being put on display as bold policy actions combine with the creativity and dedication of law enforcement professionals to combat this evolving threat of drug trafficking and protect American lives. Learn more about this research in NSF's Discovery Files podcast, Fentanyl and Illicit Trafficking.
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9: Hundreds of lawsuits allege that infant formula has harmed preterm babies. But when a possible injury occurs, what happens next is largely up to formula makers. I'm Rachel Spears, and this is your KFF Health News Minute. Federal rules say manufacturers must investigate complaints and tell the FDA if they find a direct relationship between the baby food they make and an infant's death. The FDA told KFF Health News it found no records showing such a link after searching decades of files. 4 years after the Supreme Court overturned Roe v. Wade, the number of abortions continues to climb. People are turning to doctors like Angel Foster via telehealth to get around local abortion bans.
10: Now that people know that they can get safe, fast, effective, affordable care through the mail, there's no going back.
9: Nearly one in three abortions in the U.S. last year relied on telehealth. There's more at kffhealthnews.org.
11: New rules that require millions of Americans to work to access Medicaid are stricter than many expected. I'm Katherine Houghton, and this is your KFF Health News Minute. Some people are likely to get exemptions, but it's not enough to have a serious medical condition like cancer. Trump administration regulations say Medicaid enrollees will have to prove they're too sick to work. Consumer advocates say doing that could be hard, and many people who should qualify for an exemption could lose coverage instead. The Federal Family and Medical Leave Act protects people's jobs, but Jocelyn Frey, president of the National Partnership for Women and Families, says
12: it has its limitations, and one of them is that it's unpaid leave.
11: Two-thirds of people who qualify for FMLA leave said they can't afford to go without a paycheck. Most Americans say people should get paid for the time they take off work to care for aging family members. There's more at kffhealthnews.org.
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0: ESPN Radio. We are sponsored, by the way, by DraftKings. You know, a lot of big specials, promos this week. You can stay tuned. You'll hear more about DraftKings and all it has to offer throughout the show. DraftKings, the crown is yours. One person says, Matt, I think you guys should change your name from Matt Myron to the Matt Myron Comedy Hour. You're much more funny than you are informative. I guess
1: I don't know how to take that. What's that? I don't know if that's a compliment or not. I can't tell. It feels like a compliment, but also it doesn't sound like they want us to be serious at all. They want us to just make jokes.
0: Well, I mean, maybe so. Matt, one person says, Matt, this is Lucas from Alabama. I feel like you need to let Myron shine and give up the driver's seat. No.
1: The driver's seat? I don't.
0: No, I mean, we when Myron runs the show, he just becomes a different person.
1: It's basically, let's make a trade.
0: Yeah, I mean, all of a sudden, like, you go, hey! And it's, like, it's just a different thing, and that's the way it goes. All right, Sean Alexander, former Alabama running back and Seattle Seahawks running back. James, he's supposed to be joining us. Did you forget to tell him?
2: No, I didn't. I didn't forget to tell him. We're working on that now. I think he's calling now. Give me a second.
0: Okay. All right. So he will join us here in a second.
1: I believe one of the last running backs to win MVP in the NFL. I think the second to last. I think Adrian Peterson was the most recent. And then Sean Alexander. And I think LaDainian Tomlinson won.
0: I think the running backs are back, though. Bijan Robinson's been great. Jalen Warren has been good. Yeah. Derrick Henry's going to score about 45 touchdowns against his former team this weekend with the Titans. So I feel like the year of the running back may be back.
1: Could be. It's been a long time since we viewed them as MVP candidates.
0: Nevertheless, we got to get ready for the games this weekend. And now we have Sean Alexander. Sean, are you there?
3: I'm here. How you guys doing?
1: Good. How you doing? The
0: Sean,
1: legend.
0: I'm sorry my producer forgot to call you.
1: He did. He didn't forget. He's telling our producer, Sean. It's all good.
0: Sean, we were just talking about this. Funny. In some ways, it feels like the running back is back in terms of like people being able to appreciate in the NFL the best running backs. Do you agree with that?
3: Yeah, you know, I feel like a couple years ago that it was getting ready to start to change, you know, even as you know, you get Patrick and you know, you just get all the great quarterbacks that have kind of had the run and defenses start to kind of shift to how do you stop this and stop the quarterback gets moving. The answer is get a dynamic running back and you're starting to see these great running backs come and make plays and dictate the game. So it's pretty exciting, at least when I watch it.
1: Sean, I know you played Kentucky football in high school. The most yards you ever had in a game was what?
3: Ooh, I'm gonna probably say like 350.
1: Oh, really?
0: Was it Boone County High School? Is that where you went?
3: Yeah, I went to Boone County High School. Yes, it's named after Daniel Boone.
0: No, you know, listen, I'm from Kentucky. We've talked before. I'm still mad at you. You didn't play at Kentucky. It's been the one thing I've held against you for almost 30 years now.
3: Hey, my mom went to Kentucky. That Kentucky stopped recruiting me. That's what they did.
0: Yeah, you said that.
1: Really?
0: Yeah, I've been upset at Bill Curry about that too, because that was who was recruiting you, right? Bill Curry?
3: Yeah, Bill Curry. Yep, sure was.
0: Well, I'm mad at him. All right, well, let's.
3: It was a fun time. It worked out well for both of us, I guess.
0: Well, it didn't work out too well for us. Bill Curry got fired not very long after
1: for you.
0: All right, let's pick some games. Take your pick.
4: Take your pick.
5: You take your pick.
6: It's time to take your pick with Matt and Myron.
0: All right, Sean, the one we brought you in for, Alabama goes on the road in Starkville against Mississippi State. You've played down there with those stinking cowbells. What's it like and who's going to win?
3: You know, this game is always exciting. And I feel like Mississippi State has always had like a good program, but it's just that Alabama, when we play them, we somehow steal like a little bit of their joy out of it, and they just don't play that well after us. And so, you know, the old saying is don't let one game cost you two. But we've always had great respect for Mississippi State, so we will be like always. We won't take anything for granted. We think that they got a fine program and a great ball team, and Alabama's going to go up there, and I think it'll still be close. I mean, I feel like all my games we've been were close. We've always been by like 10 or 14, so I feel like it's going to be something like that. We'll win by like 12.
1: Yeah, I don't like the idea of getting there the morning of. I think that's a bad move. Give me Kamario Taylor at Mississippi State for the win.
0: Yeah, but you don't want to go to Starkville unless you have to.
1: Ohio State.
3: Right, show up here, you know what I'm saying?
1: Well, come on, man. I'm just they got saying, hotels.
0: I mean, you want to stay the night there, Sean?
3: You know, we used to drive halfway, and so it's 45 minutes either way. You know what I mean? So instead of being an hour and a half drive, it would be 45 minutes drive. Like, no one stays in Starkville.
1: Tonight.
0: That's why I said you heard the answer. The answer is no. He does not want to stay in Starkville. Ohio State is in Iowa, Sean. Who you got?
3: Man, I think this is going to be a good game, but I still got to lean with, you know, my freshman player of the year from last year, Julian Sands. So I think that he's going to do something magical to pull it out. So I'm going to go Ohio State.
1: A lot of touchdowns for Jeremiah Smith. Ohio State wins.
0: Ohio State by a million. Florida is at Missouri. John Summerall's getting it done in Florida. Who you got, Sean?
3: I'm really impressed by Florida. They look like they got the chip on the shoulder that I was used to seeing that they had a couple, you know, about a decade later. Now that I feel like this might be the right coach with them again. So I think Florida's going to get it.
1: Yeah, Florida's going to run all over them. Florida wins.
0: I think this game will be really close, but I will take Florida to win at the end. Auburn is at Tennessee. I've got Tennessee by about 40, Sean. What do you have?
3: I don't know why anybody thinks this game is going to be close. Tennessee's going to ram them, man. It's going to be bad. Yeah,
0: it's going to be bad. It's a 7-point spread. I can't believe that, Myron.
1: It's going to be a tough stretch.
3: Trying to get some. That's not going to be close.
1: Yeah, I think Alex Golsh is playing. This is 4 ranked teams in a row starting on Saturday. They're going to lose this one.
0: Kentucky, my Wildcats at South Carolina. This could be a game that gets Shane Beamer fired, Sean. Do we get it done?
3: Yeah, man. And Dylan's not going to play either, so this is going to be bad. I think Kentucky's got them, man. It's going to be one of those good years for Kentucky, you know. So I'm going to give Kentucky by 14.
0: Myron.
1: Yeah, Dylan Stewart, that's a loss after his antics last week. I think Kentucky wins this on the road.
0: Would you have suspended him, Myron?
1: Multiple games.
0: Yeah. I'm going to take – I think it's going to be very close, but I'm going to take Kentucky. Let's go to the NFL. Chiefs are at the Raiders, Sean. Big game. Who you got?
3: Ah, man. And you know, I went out to Vegas to go see, you know, my boys. You know, Brock Bauer is a freshman player of the year winner of mine. You know, I'm very close with Ashton, you know. So, Fernando's one of my guys. Yeah, I'm still going to take the Chiefs.
0: How you got all these guys? Like, Sean's like, this my guy, this my guy. How you know all these people?
1: He's a legend. That's why. We're not NFL legends. So.
3: It's the award, you know. You're the best player in college. You win the Heisman. You're the best freshman.
0: Oh, so you know, so that commercial with the house, is that a real thing?
3: Yeah, no.
1: The freshman award is the Alexander Award. It's his award.
0: Oh, wait a minute. I didn't realize that. There's how the freshman award is named after him.
3: Yeah. So you remember that special night in Baton Rouge where they let that freshman get in and had no starts, you know, about 12 total carries, and then 291 yards later and 4 touchdowns, the school record and all that. Those writers that was running that, they were all over, and they just remembered me. And so when I retired, I helped put together the freshman All-American team with the Football Writers Association. And then,
0: I had no idea.
3: Then they said, man, we should put you a part of college football, man. You want to help us with the award? I was like, yeah. And then they were like, yeah, we're going to name it after you. And I was like,
0: I love it. Wow. You know, see, I learned something here.
1: Awesome. Yeah.
0: Well, Sean, thank you very much for coming on. We appreciate it. Have a great weekend. It sounds like you're on a football field right now. Go enjoy it.
3: I'm watching my high school, Harvest Covenant. We got a big game in Delaware this week. Nice. You know, we're in Virginia. But we're going to Delaware to go 6-0 this week. We'll be
0: there's nothing in Delaware but Joe Flacco and Joe Biden. No, so enjoy it. I appreciate it, Sean. Thank you.
1: Football, man. We love Delaware.
0: There you go. Myron Metcalf, corporate Myron, didn't like that comment. Have a great weekend.
1: I see you.
0: Freddie and Harry, they're next. 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
13: The fentanyl arrives in 2 primary ways. One comes directly from China to individuals who press it into pills in this country. But there is also a tremendous shipment to Mexico that is then shipped across the border.
12: Louise Shelley is a U.S. National Science Foundation-supported researcher whose group has joined the extraordinary efforts of federal, state, and local law enforcement officers on the front lines of the nation's fight against drug trafficking by using their expertise in international criminal enterprises to help law enforcement efforts in dismantling the criminal organizations that threaten American communities.
13: And with a small team, within 2 months, we started disrupting these supply chains because it worked according to this pattern that had already been identified in human trafficking research.
12: The ingenuity of the American people is being put on display as bold policy actions combine with the creativity and dedication of law enforcement professionals to combat this evolving threat of drug trafficking and protect American lives. Learn more about this research in NSF's Discovery Files podcast, Fentanyl and Illicit Trafficking.
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14: I'm Ed Benkin. First up, NFL injury news. The Eagles and Rams will be playing on Sunday. Both teams have injuries. Aaron Donald is out for his team's game, and receiver Puka Nacua will return. But for the Eagles, Devontae Smith and Zach Bond are both out. Meanwhile, Joey Porter will be available to make his Cowboys debut against the Texans on Sunday. The Patriots will be without quarterback Christian Gonzalez and defensive tackle Christian Barmore. They're dealing with shoulder injuries. Vikings receiver Justin Jefferson is out for his team's game against Miami due to an ankle injury. And Ravens outside linebacker Trey Hendrickson is out for Sunday's game against the Titans after surgery on a broken finger. After the Browns' victory last night, ESPN Radio's Evan Cohen wonders if Cleveland is better without Myles Garrett.
4: You think Myles Garrett misses Cleveland now? Better record than the Rams. Do the Browns miss him? I ain't blaming him for retroactively what happened.
14: The Browns are now 3-1 on the season. The baseball playoffs resume tomorrow with four games in the divisional series.

0: As first reported by The Athletic and confirmed to ESPN, Tarek Skubal will pitch game one for the Dodgers as they open their series against the Braves.
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2: It's a perfect storm. I'm hoping that the storm does not rain a lot of rain on you and your Braves and that city of Atlanta. And I'm speaking as a sympathetic Knicks fan. After what you guys went through earlier this year in an elimination game in your building, and the Knicks went on a 67-13 run to send you off into that Gone with the Wind night. I don't want that for you, Harry Douglas. You've gone through enough since that cold, hard Thursday in May. You don't need to go through anymore.
3: I don't even remember that. 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Because of how good.

0: brothers and sisters. Welcome to the best show on your radio. It's a Love Friday when it comes to Freddie and Harry, and we are here. I'm Freddie Coleman. He's Harry Douglas. Got E-Dog, Eric Hanneman, Shannon Penn, everybody together. Love Friday Harmony on the ESPN app, SiriusXM Channel 80, as well as tune in always till that smart speaker to play ESPN Radio. Do we need to? Hold on. We don't need any kind of preliminaries. We don't need any kind of how do you do's. We don't need anybody to be solicited to hit us up at 888-729-3776. 888-SAY-ESPN on the Freddie Harry calling line. Today it's all about
1: the main thing, the main thing.
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0: The floor is yours, Harry Douglas. Your Atlanta Braves, they didn't let you down. They took care of business. I'm going to lay out. You can stroll on in and wax poetic about your team advancing to play the Dodgers.
6: So Freddie Coleman, one of my favorite analysts here at ESPN, is the one and only, the fantastic, amazing Jessica Mendoza. And she did a fantastic job last night.
0: Yes, she does.
6: Number one. But when someone mentioned to her that there were going to be a lot of Philly fans in Truist Park taking over last night, I looked down and I looked back up and I said, Mrs. Mendoza, all you're going to hear in that ballpark tonight is, oh, oh, oh, oh. And that's all you heard, Freddie Coleman. From the bottom of the first inning to the moment Chris Sale came in there and put the cherry on top. Man, you talk about redeeming yourself. Michael Harris II.
0: Yes, he did.
6: And we talked about in game two having, you know, two plate appearances. Number one, I believe, was the bottom of the sixth inning where the bases were loaded, one out, and he hit into a double play, ended that inning.
0: Yep.
6: And then it was another inning where I think it was the bottom of the eighth where it was one out, run on first, and he was up to bat. He hit into another double play. The Phillies got out of the inning. And we touched on Michael Harris II with Jessica Mendoza yesterday, and she talked about his September and how amazing he's been and how he was going to be moved up in the lineup as the four hitter, and boy, did he come through last night. See, the Philadelphia Phillies, they wanted to go with Aaron Nola, so treated him like a pinata. Oh, okay, we have a backup plan. We're going to bring in Zach Wheeler. We wheeled his ass up out of there, too, didn't we? Treated him like a pinata. So Michael Harris II, Ozzie Albies, and then Matt Olson. See, Matt Olson didn't put the cherry on top. See, he put the whipped cream on top of that sundae.
0: Excuse me.
6: And that cherry was Chris Sale. When he entered the ball game, man, he forced the Phillies to sail right up out of Atlanta. All you Philadelphia fans, take your raggedy behind back to Philadelphia.
0: Name calling.
6: And don't come back, because you're not welcome in the city of Atlanta. Oh, oh, oh, oh. My Braves advance to the NLDS, and we have a tough challenge ahead. You have the Dodgers, who are one of the better teams in baseball. A lot of people are expecting them to actually three-peat. They won the World Series the last 2 years, but the Braves have had a ton of success. 5-1 versus them this season in a regular season. But I want to go back to Philadelphia because if I was their manager, I probably would have started Zach Wheeler. As soon as I seen Aaron Nola walk the first two batters, I knew it was going to be trouble all night long for the Philadelphia Phillies. And that was the perfect moment for the Braves to capitalize and jump out on Philadelphia early. And Freddie, that's exactly what they did.
0: One of the things about what you said, and Ozzie Albies was the one. He was their leader, their ringleader. He wanted to make sure everybody was going to be on the same page and not allow a team and their fans in their building to take, as you like to say, walk in that trap and take over that trap. Ozzie Albies and the Atlanta Braves made sure that was not going to happen last night.
7: Definitely feels amazing. You know, we needed to win today. So, like Mike said, everybody was in the clubhouse, you know, loose, talking about fantasy football, and then we had our meeting, and then go play the game like we do every night. And, you know, you give it 100% and go for a win every day. So definitely feels amazing to win against the Phillies because they were the ones that, you know, sent us home previous years, and especially here at home. I mean, the fans were electric tonight. I got to give the fans a shout-out for sure.
0: They were the team that sent us home. They have not forgotten about that when it comes to the Atlanta Braves. That's an Ozzie Albee, excuse me. You could even not see his face HD, but you could hear it in his voice how upset he was that his team got sent home last year by a team in their own division that they can't stand. The Brewers do it, you don't like it, but you live with it. The Dodgers do it, you don't like it, but you can live with it. But the Phillies, the team up north from the land of Ben Franklin.
6: It was personal.
0: Cheesesteaks, Ishka Bibbles, the main line, the Redding factories all over the place in Philadelphia. They were like, look, we do not want to go back up there next year. And the fans going, hey, we sent you home again. We'll do it again. It was really, really personal to the Atlanta Braves last night.
6: And that's how it is when you talk about a divisional opponent and how critical ball games are throughout the regular season. But if a divisional opponent have the opportunity to match up against one another in postseason baseball, mm-hmm. and Freddie, we know it comes down to pitching. And if you're not going to be pinpoint accurate, and if you're not going to be dominant from a pitching standpoint, when you're going against elite hitters like the Atlanta Braves, you open up that door a little bit, and it's going to remain ajar. You remember that, them old vans that you used to have back in the day?
0: Okay.
6: When you leave that door open, yeah. It says door ajar.
0: Uh-huh.
6: Oh, that door was ajar last night?
0: Uh-huh.
6: Man, we kicked the door frame down after a certain point. But I also want to give a lot of credit to Ray Kerr.
0: He was
6: started
0: terrific.
6: That game off, gave us three solid innings and did his job. And then Grant Holmes came in, did his job. And I just thought from a pitching standpoint, everything that was necessary in the defense behind the pitching,
0: right?
6: Those guys were up for the challenge last night versus a really good Philadelphia Phillies baseball team. I get it. They've had their ups and downs this season, but when it's all said and done, mm-hmm. they have some dynamic ball players on that side. But the defense of the Braves, I thought, was exceptional.
0: Right.
6: I thought the hitting was exceptional. The pitching did their job.
0: No doubt.
6: And, man, I'm just ecstatic right now. I'm trying to figure out uh-huh. if I could get some tickets to game three.
0: I'm sure
6: I don't believe
0: can.
6: It's going to be a sweep unless the Braves sweep. So it will be a game four. I'm trying to take my son, who's 7 years old, mm-hmm. and Ronald Acuna is his favorite player. His second favorite player is Shohei Ohtani. So okay. that's going to be a good one.
0: By the way, he's Harry Douglas and Freddie Coleman. It's Love Friday, Freddie and Harry, presented by Progressive Insurance on ESPN Radio, the ESPN app, and Sirius XM Channel 80. White Sox Guardians, Braves Dodgers, Yankees, Rays, Padres, Brewers. All those games will be on tomorrow on ESPN Radio starting at 12:30 Eastern Time. Let us know which team do you trust more than anybody else to come through and win it all. Are you a Braves fan? Do you trust your team? Are you a Dodgers fan? You think it's going to be a three-peat? Are you a Yankees fan? 2009, the last time you won a championship. Tampa Bay Rays, I guess the two fans that support that baseball team, even though they're really good. If you are a fan of any one of those teams that are still left, how much trust do you believe? How much trust do you have in your team like Harry Douglas has in his team with the Atlanta Braves about to take on the Dodgers? Let us know at 888-SAY-ESPN, 888-729-3776.
6: Well, you forgot a team. You forgot about all the Philadelphia. You know what?
0: Wow.
6: They no longer in the playoffs.
0: Too soon.
6: They got sent home last
0: Too
6: night.
0: Too soon. Too soon. Not even 20 hours late. Too soon.
6: So I have to tell everyone this story. So, Freddie, as I was going to get dinner last night, I got me some chicken wings.
0: Okay.
6: I got me a pizza,
0: all right.
6: And I looked up at that menu at a little pizza spot down from the hotel in New York City.
0: Okay.
6: And I said, man, that Philly cheesesteak looks good. It really does look good. I said, you know what? I'm going to get this Philly cheesesteak, and I'm not going to touch it.
0: Okay.
6: I'm going to leave it in this box,
0: right?
6: Because I'm going to need to utilize this cheesesteak tomorrow.
0: Okay.
6: On every single show that I'm on.
0: Because I woke up this morning. I'm getting ready to go work out, and I said, yep. Got to turn on Sports and Like with Evan Cohen, Chris Canty, and Michelle Smallman. Because I knew that Harry Douglas was going to Harry bomb the show with his Braves winning. And he did not let me down. They didn't want him to do it, but he didn't let me down. And then the good times continued. Let the good times roll. Harry Douglas was on. He went on Get Up. Had the baseball bat. The hat. The Braves jersey. And I said, if he may even take over first take. They probably barricaded the doors.
6: If I didn't have to drive up to
0: That's
6: Bristol,
0: right.
6: Connecticut,
0: oh, yeah.
6: I would have walked in there.
0: But even you would have tried. They would have barricaded the doors. They'd have had security. It would have police tape all around as far as that goes. So I know that you were not going to let me down. But here's the deal. I can't wait to see this series. Because as much as the Braves don't like the Philadelphia Phillies, I know for damn sure they can't stand the Los Angeles Dodgers. They hate the fact that people talk the Dodgers going for history. And the Braves like, oh, no, no, no, no, no, no. You got to go through us. Anytime we talk about baseball being an upswing, this is what we're talking about. You got the Braves. You got the Dodgers. You got the Yankees. You got the Padres. And you got other teams that people don't know about but should know about. The Cleveland Guardians, pretty good baseball team. Milwaukee Brewers, by the way, won 103 games in the regular season this year. Best record in Major League Baseball. The team that's very sneaky is the team in the South Side, the Chicago White Sox. You get all you want. If you're a casual fan, you know the Shohei Ohtanis, the Ronald Cunha Juniors, and you get a chance to see other people. I think all four series are going at least four games. I'll tell you right now, Braves-Dodgers, that's going five. Yankees-Rays, that's going five. I got the White Sox beating the Guardians in four, and I got the Brewers beating the Padres in four, maybe five. But I think those two series, Braves-Dodgers, Yankees-Rays, four teams that can't stand each other, I got both of those series going five games.
6: So, Freddie, I would say this about the Braves and Dodgers series, and I put a lot of pressure, although the guys couldn't hear me on Freddie and Harry last night. I put pressure on these guys anyway.
0: They heard you.
6: Matt Olson, Ronald Acuña, Ozzie Albies, Michael Harris II. Those guys will have to be outstanding in this series versus the Los Angeles Dodgers because we have to call a spade postseason baseball. It's yes, different. It's about being able to hit, but you better have your pitching lined up. And when I look at the pitching for the Los Angeles Dodgers, Tarik Skubal, Yamamoto, Blake Snell, Tyler Glasnow, and then Shohei Ohtani, you have a boatload of guys in your back pocket that you can throw out there from a starting perspective. And what we seen last year in the playoffs is that Dave Roberts, if the starter is hitting on all cylinders, if they're on, he's going to leave them out there. So if you jump on these guys early and force the Dodgers to go to the bullpen, I think we have a better chance.
2: We'll see.
6: We will see.
0: 888-SAY-ESPN, 888-729-3776. One of our favorites is Big Joyner, baby, in Atlanta. Big Joyner, who is that team that you trust can get all the way through and win the World Series? HD believes it's the Braves. Big Joyner, what say you?
3: What's going on, my brothers? It is always a pleasure to talk to my favorite sports show, man.
0: That's what
3: and look, Harry Douglas.
6: Yes, sir.
3: Well, I sure wish I had a couple of dollars because I put it on that head Monday night. Because I see it. But anyway, the Braves, man, is the only baseball, the only Atlanta team I root for, and I'll tell you why. When I first came here in 88, they went from worst to first, and I'd never been a baseball fan because we don't have a baseball team in New Orleans, but that made me a Braves fan right there. So I definitely pull for them. Not sure if they're going to get past these Dodgers, but I'm sure pulling for them, my brother. So I really don't know who to predict, but I'm pulling all the way for my Braves.
6: So here's the crazy thing about the Braves and Dodgers. Well, all the playoff series that we have going on, right? You know every team right now has listed who their starting pitcher is going to be for game one.
0: Oh, yeah.
6: Except one.
0: Except for the Braves.
6: Except for the Atlanta Braves.
0: Except for them.
6: You talk about being decimated by injury from a pitching perspective.
0: Sure. But you know,
6: like, but I got to give credit to the guys, though, Freddie. For them to make it to this point and guys stepping up throughout the year and the bullpen has been amazing all season long, you have to tip your cap to them for finding a way to get it done.
0: Because Walt Weisman, manager, believes what I believe. Worry about tomorrow when tomorrow comes. If you deal with tomorrow, you got to deal with the present. They dealt with the present, called the Philadelphia Phillies. They will worry about tomorrow when tomorrow comes. They're going to be ready for the Dodgers, especially when they know in six games this year in the regular season, they were winners five out of those six games. They will not lack for confidence, no matter what kind of suspect pitching that the Braves have going in this series. Those Bravos, those Bravos will not lack for confidence against the Hollywood Twins.
6: And I love the decision last night by Walt Weiss to say, you know what, Chris Snell, he's going in. He's going in. We have to close this thing out. We can't risk it. No risk it, no biscuit. You can't risk it. You had to put Chris Snell in there last night to close things out because it's not like we just didn't witness what we witnessed in game two.
0: True.
6: And with those heavy hitters that they had in their lineup last night, you had to go to your ace to make sure you guaranteed a spot in the NLDS.
0: We go to the home of Atlanta, which is Harry's home, and also Julian's home at 888-729-3776. Julian, we got the Elite Eight in Major League Baseball. White Sox, Guardians, Yankees, Rays, the American League, Braves, Dodgers, Padres, Brewers in the National League. Julian, who's that team you trust the most out of anybody else to get through and win the World Series?
8: Well, let's go Dodgers. Oh, as you've already said, 5-1 during the regular season doesn't mean a thing. It's October, baby. It's time to see who can play.
0: Hey, Julian, real quick, how are you a Dodgers fan in Atlanta?
8: I've been a Clayton Kershaw fan. I was a Clayton Kershaw fan. And I'm from Tennessee. Oh. But, you know, I just migrated to Atlanta.
0: Okay.
8: And so Tennessee doesn't have a major league team either. So I just stay up late and watch the Dodgers game.
0: Wow. Okay. That's a fan right there.
6: Yes, it is. We'll ship you right on out, too.
0: Name already?
6: I'm just playing, Julian.
0: No, you're not.
6: We love you. Huh?
0: Sorry, not sorry.
6: Yep.
0: SNS. Sorry,
6: right.
0: Not sorry.
6: You're right. but you know, that's how you're supposed to be, right?
0: Absolutely.
6: This is when fandom is supposed to be at its maximum. You're supposed to root for your team. You're supposed to not like the other team. But also, Julian is right. Just because the Atlanta Braves went 5-1 versus the Los Angeles Dodgers in the regular season has no bearing on what the outcome is going to be in the NLDS. So they're going to have to bring it. Both teams are going to have to bring their A games, and they're going to have to be ready. Tough sledding, because you have dynamic and unique players on both sides.
0: Well, the Yankees were ready for the Red Sox. Mm. Just like your Braves ready for the Phillies last night, they were ready for the Red Sox. They ran them out of New York. They might have run them out of the United States. 18-2 in the two-game set, beating the Boston Red Sox. And Aaron Boone, their manager, he knows they did this without Aaron Judge. They're about to play a team they can't stand and can't stand them in Tampa Bay. Does he really expect that Aaron Judge is going to be there? Because somebody posed that question to him.
2: We'll see. He'll be working out today. He hit again live yesterday at Yankee Stadium. He's doing more today, I think, over at GMS and here. So, we'll make those calls probably later tonight.
9: And Aaron, has he run the bases yet?
2: I don't know if he's run the bases. He started running.
9: Do you need to see him run the bases before you could consider carrying?
2: No, sometimes running the base, like, they replicate things in other ways. So, the trainers obviously will play a big part in this. As the day unfolds, we'll see where we're at and what it potentially looks like for the series.
0: He ain't playing game one or game two.
6: Tell everybody why. We're in the studio right now, uh-huh. And we're looking at mm-hmm. the video of Aaron Judge running.
0: On MLB Network right now.
6: Yes, and I don't think he's going to be playing either. Yeah,
0: he looks like Puka Nacua last week.
6: Yes.
0: The Los Angeles Rams. He's not running. He's being ginger. But in terms of running gingerly.
6: But I still believe the New York Yankees, it's going to be a tough task, but I still believe they have an opportunity to win this series versus the Tampa Bay Rays. And
0: so
6: this morning when I was on a Sportsman, like, Canty wasn't too confident about it because of, you know, Aaron Judge not being there. I said, well, I get it. It's one player, and he means so much to the organization.
0: Mm-hmm.
6: But they have that recipe. You have the pitching. You have Slitler. You have Gerrit Cole. You have Max Fried. You have other guys. Ben Rice has been phenomenal. Cody Bellinger. Giancarlo Stanton is back. So you have pieces,
0: mm-hmm.
6: right, to get it done. You just have to believe you can get it done.
0: If anything, those guys have less pressure than a guy trying to get back in Aaron Judge, because the Yankees don't get through and he's in there. Aaron Judge's going to pay the price if he doesn't succeed in those key situations. At times, we've seen him not do that for the Yankees. One of our favorites is Yale in South Carolina to Palmetto State. Yale, we got the Elite Eight in Major League Baseball. Divisional series start tomorrow with all four games. Which team do you trust the most that you believe can get through, break through, and win the championship?

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1: Wow. 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
2: Lord have mercy.
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4: 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All right, cool. Yeah, I said it with my tongue.
1: 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All of it, too, on the ESPN app presented by Gus. Like we mentioned, four games tomorrow, White Sox Guardians, Braves Dodgers, Yankees Rays, Padres Brewers, coverage beginning at noon Eastern time tomorrow. Keep weighing in. 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Keep weighing in at 888-729-3776. He's Harry Douglas and Freddie Coleman. It's Love Friday, Freddie and Harry on ESPN Radio and the ESPN app. And did we really learn anything with the first place Cleveland Browns? I'm not making that up. From their victory over the Pittsburgh Steelers, and what do we HD have to say about that old married couple that may not want to be together much longer when it comes to Aaron Rodgers and Mike McCarthy in Pittsburgh? We'll get to that, but Harry has this word for you, thanks to Marriott.
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0: siblings, parents, friends, and neighbors, and leaving devastation in their wake.
1: The fentanyl arrives in two primary ways. One comes directly from China to individuals who press it into pills in this country. But there is also a tremendous shipment to Mexico that is then shipped across the border.
0: Louise Shelley is a U.S. National Science Foundation supported researcher whose group has joined the extraordinary efforts of federal, state, and local law enforcement officers on the front lines of the nation's fight against drug trafficking by using their expertise in international criminal enterprises to help law enforcement efforts in dismantling the criminal organizations that threaten American communities.
1: And with a small team, within 2 months, we started disrupting these supply chains because it worked according to this pattern that had already been identified in human trafficking research.
0: The ingenuity of the American people is being put on display as bold policy actions combine with the creativity and dedication of law enforcement professionals to combat this evolving threat of drug trafficking and protect American lives. Learn more about this research in NSF's Discovery Files podcast, Fentanyl and Illicit Trafficking.
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0: I'm Ed Benkin. We start with the NFL. 49ers owner Jed York has been suspended for 6 games for violating the NFL's personal conduct policy. Meanwhile, Joey Porter will be available to make his Cowboys debut against the Texans. The Rams say Aaron Donald is out for his team's game against the Eagles on Sunday, but Puka Nacua will return. Wideout Devontae Smith and linebacker Zach Bond are out for Philadelphia. The Patriots will be without cornerback Christian Gonzalez and defensive tackle Christian Barmore for their game against the Bills. The Vikings won't have receiver Justin Jefferson. He's out with an ankle injury for his team's game against Miami. The baseball playoffs resume tomorrow, and the Brewers' Jacob Mizrowski is excited to get the start against San Diego.
1: I think it's just a lot of faith from the coaching staff and, you know, players around me to put me in control of game one. So, you know, it's going to be fun.
0: As first reported by The Athletic and confirmed to ESPN, Tarek Skubal will pitch game one for the Dodgers when they face the Braves. Those are 2 of 4 games tomorrow. All baseball playoff games can be heard on ESPN Radio. WNBA playoffs tonight, 9 Eastern, game 3. Winner go home between the Wings and the Valkyrie.
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3: Oh, yeah. It's Friday, baby. Mm-hmm. Which means it's Love Friday.

0: happens. Sirius XM Channel 80. Always hit us up anytime you want at 888-SAY-ESPN, 888-729-3776. And did we really learn anything about the slow-motion Cleveland Browns that are in fast motion in first place, HD, at 3-1 in the AFC North? Many people wondered about this team. Man, Deshaun Watson should not be their quarterback. They're not going to have him being a starting quarterback when they have their home opener after the first 2 weeks of the regular season. Here we are, HD, on the 2nd of October. I don't know if it's 1985, 1975, what? But the Cleveland Browns are in first place and are not a joke, at least so far in the first part of the season, getting to 3-1.
1: Freddie, the very first person that I want to give a lot of credit to when it comes to the Cleveland Browns and where they stand right now is their head coach, Todd Monken, because he is a person from day one that stood 10 toes down for every single guy in that locker room, that logo, that football team, that organization in Cleveland. When Mike Tomlin made his comment, he barked back out about it, yeah, and went viral. When a lot of people thought that Deshaun Watson should not be the starting quarterback, he backed him up 110% and said that Deshaun is our guy. And we probably should have listened because he's at practice every single day. He's at the meetings every single day, and he can feel the vibe within his players and everyone around that organization every single moment of the day. And for Deshaun Watson to go out here and operate this offense in the manner that he has done, and I would say outside of two plays, the fumble last night that he had in the interception, I thought it was a damn good night.
0: No doubt.
1: 268 yards, one touchdown, had an interception, had a fumble. But it's also those young players for the Cleveland Browns that are coming around from an offensive standpoint. Quinshon Judkins running the football, receiving the football out of the backfield. Harrison Fanning Jr. being a dynamic tight end for his quarterback. And then those two wide receivers that they drafted in the first round and second round, Casey Concepcion and Denzel Boston. The trust that he has with Denzel Boston right now was on full display last night. I looked at one of their third and sixth plays, and I broke it down on Get Up today. Mm-hmm. Just to have that trust, one-on-one matchup, man coverage, you release outside, you're running, giving the impression that you're going on a go route, you slam on brakes on a stop route, catching the football with your hands. And then Casey Concepcion, you send him in motion. You allow him to do what he did best when he was at Texas A&M. That's basically be a punt returner with the football in his hands. You give him a screen. He catches the ball 2 yards behind the line of scrimmage, and you gain 20-plus yards. But then you're backed up in the fourth quarter when you need to sustain a drive and get out of your own end zone. It's 2nd and 9, and you're at your 2-yard line, your yep. own 2-yard line. And that trust that you have with Denzel Boston to run that slant and catch that football and get north and south, it was just amazing to be able to see last night. But the biggest thing that caught my attention
0: was
1: that defense that used and abused the Pittsburgh Steelers offense.
0: All those young dudes they drafted, Mason Graham, who the ankle injury is not going to be as serious. He may not miss as much time as we thought after having an injury, but he was having a terrific first part of the season. Carson Schlesinger is becoming one of the better linebackers in the National Football League. He's only in his second year. You got an elite cornerback in Denzel Ward, who does a fantastic job in the secondary. But I go back to those two words you use, trust and belief, because Todd Monken let it be known how much trust and belief he had in his teammates. So we may be surprised or shocked that the Cleveland Browns are 3-1 at this point in the season, not the head coach.
2: Great job again by our guys. Resiliency at the end. Big credit to Denzel Ward. I mean, he changed the momentum of the game. You know, we just didn't convert the first drive, and then we, you know, had a big play and then stalled, and Denzel flipped it, and then we kind of got things going a little bit, got in a good rhythm. And then we just turned it over in the second half, moved it. Decent, a credit to our guys. You know, we actually got the ball backed up at the one, got a first down, really had a chance to end it and didn't, but just a credit to our players. I've always believed in the players that I've coached, and I believe in these guys, you know, and what other way is there? What other way is there than to believe in the players that you have that play for you? I don't know any other way. It makes so much sense to me to believe in the guys you have and the work that they put in. It just seems so simple. Believe in your players.
0: He did not allow any outside noise to infect his football team because players hear everything. And if your coach is buying in into that noise, that's a problem. Todd Monken was like, well, bleep that. We're the Cleveland Browns. I'm your coach. I'm here for you because I know you guys are going to be here for me. And it goes back to Deshaun Watson because many people crucified him. Plenty of people in this room raising their hands right now saying, dude, what do you see in Deshaun Watson that allows you to believe that he should be your starting quarterback past week one, past week two? Well, after the first game against the Jacksonville Jaguars, we've been able to see it, that Deshaun Watson is not going to look anywhere near what he looked like with the Houston Texans when he was close to being an elite quarterback. I remember the year they stunk, but it wasn't his fault. He was playing like an elite quarterback with a losing record. Todd Monken saw that and said, that's the guy we need, because if I buy into him and he validates that, then everybody else is going to follow me as well and follow Deshaun Watson. 3 out of 4 games this year, we've seen that exactly happen for the Cleveland Browns.
1: But also, see, for me, everything starts defensively, because if you can't get stops, Freddie, it's going to be hard for you to win games in this league. And for that unit yesterday to have 5 sacks, 10 quarterback hits, 2 interceptions, but also the ability to present to an offense that you're going to play man coverage.
0: Absolutely.
1: And it be clear as day. And for the Pittsburgh Steelers have the inability to defeat man coverage consistently, that lets you know they don't respect the skill position players for Pittsburgh. And they also have that orneriness about themselves and the defense that they actually have. Jared Verse last night, man, I thought he was going to get a few more personal fouls. You talk about someone who was aggressive and setting the tone.
0: Yep.
1: He did. Mason Graham, when he was in there before he got hurt. Denzel Ward, one of the best cover corners in the league. I agree with Todd Monken. That game flipped when he intercepted that pass from Aaron Rodgers. And on the next 3 possessions for the Cleveland Browns, they scored touchdowns, Freddie. But it was also the operation from an offensive standpoint. Now, there is one thing that I feel like this team, they have to clean up.
0: Penalties.
1: They had 14 penalties last night for 88 yards. And some of them are just so boneheaded. And I did not understand them whatsoever. But if they can clean that stuff up, we're talking about a team who next week they play the Jets. Mm. And after that, they play the Baltimore Ravens and then the Tennessee Titans. Now, I don't think they're going to beat the Baltimore Ravens. I still have the Ravens better than them in the division, even though they have a better record right now by 1 game. But who's to say that they can't beat the Jets? Who's to say that they can't beat the Tennessee Titans? And then they play the Pittsburgh Steelers one more time. So this is a critical moment in this organization, because what everyone understand that the Browns have been for so long, you can change that narrative. You started it right now.
0: Right.
1: But you can take it to another level over the next 3 or 4 weeks, in my opinion.
0: Yeah, I still want to know, Deshaun Watson, can he keep this up with the Cleveland Browns? What we've seen the last 3 games? Well, we're about to find out, because they are a first-place team. Because the team that they thought was going to be in first place after last night were the Pittsburgh Steelers. They didn't get that done. That was not even a conversation around the Pittsburgh Steelers. Plenty of conversation involving I don't want to say a blow-up, but it was a little disagreement involving Aaron Rodgers, the quarterback, and Mike McCarthy as head coach. In the first half, the play was not coming in quick enough to Aaron Rodgers, and he went WTF. Just Google that if you got kids around, but not at work. Call it, meaning get the play in quicker. And then Mike McCarthy responded with an expletive that starts with A and ends in L-E. Do not fill in the blanks. You know what I'm talking about. Mike McCarthy had this to say about that exchange involving a guy that he's known for a long time.
3: Yeah, I think the biggest thing, Burton said something about some on the TV, but communication sometimes is not the best choice of words, but everybody's competing on the field. And I think, you know, what's said on the field, the way I grew up in this game, you know, usually stays on the field. That's not the case today. I understand that. But, yeah, any negative communication on my part, I wish I wouldn't use those words.
1: this entire situation is funny to me because of this, Freddie. I get it. The quarterback wants to get the play in quickly.
0: Mm-hmm.
1: But what I want Aaron Rodgers to stop doing is showing his teammates up and showing his coaching staff up.
0: Oh, that ship has sailed, my man.
1: Like, but because I don't want people to think it's okay to have bad body language when your guy doesn't make a play, if a play's not getting in. Because I can hear the narrative right now if it's a wide receiver jumping up and down in the air if a quarterback misses a throw. I can see it right now. We watched it with A.J. Brown, with him on the sidelines, right? And everybody criticized A.J. Brown. But so we're going to make it different for Aaron Rodgers because he's a quarterback and he has to get a play in? No, there are certain ways that you are to handle certain things within a ball game.
0: Right.
1: And I just don't feel like, and for his head coach to retaliate and say what he said,
0: right,
1: and we read his lips.
0: Yeah.
1: If your head coach feel like that, how many other people feel like that?
0: I don't disagree with what you're saying. Aaron Rodgers' reaction really didn't bother me. because this has been a problem for the Pittsburgh Steelers the first four games of the season, that the call is coming in too late. He's like, look, I'm in control of everything here. Protections, looking at the schemes, getting the ball to the right guy. He's played pretty well so far outside of the game against your Atlanta Falcons and definitely against the Patriots where they couldn't block anybody. Other than that, he's played pretty well so far. So I understand the frustration saying, you know, what the F? Call it. Like, what are you waiting for? This has been a problem all year long. Why haven't we fixed this? But to your point with Aaron Rodgers, of course he's going to continue to do this because organizations have let him get away with it. That's why Green Bay moved on from him. As great as he still was, Green Bay said, you know, we want our team back. We want our organization back. I still can play. Not here the way that you are. The New York Jets, they bought into that as well. He literally got a coach fired, Robert Saleh. And then he was gone the next season when the Jets didn't want him anymore, when they brought in Aaron Glenn. When you allow somebody that has that persona to take over your football team and you're not going to check him, you're not going to give him lecture face, and he's not afraid of anybody, you're going to continue to see that when things don't go his way. So there's no excuse for it, but this is what the Steelers have signed up for. If they didn't want it anymore, they could have told Aaron Rodgers to beat it. But they didn't, because they still believe that's why they brought Mike McCarthy in. You two together, once again, we can literally maybe do something in the AFC. You got to take you rub the bottle, the genie comes out, it can be big, blue, and nasty. That's who you have to deal with. He's the genie in the bottle. When he gets big, blue, and nasty, you got to deal with that, whether you're a player, and especially if you're the head coach, Mike McCarthy.
1: No, I agree with you. And my only point is this, Freddie. Like, if players got upset at quarterbacks every time they messed up,
0: oh, boy.
1: It'd be a whole scene. Because that interception that I just mentioned that Denzel Ward had, well, there's a wide receiver by the name of DK Metcalf who's wide open on an end cut. And Aaron Rodgers didn't have to throw that ball to that corner route that he was throwing it to. So what if DK Metcalf blew up on the sidelines and showed up his quarterback and asked him, what the are you doing?
0: Uh-huh. That would have been great to see. Just to see if Aaron Rodgers, how his reaction would have been. And who would have stood up for who on that team. Because plenty of guys over DK Metcalf tells you exactly the thing about Aaron Rodgers. If they stood more for Aaron Rodgers, that means they tell you exactly how they fear Aaron Rodgers. Both of those things could be the same. Pittsburgh better watch out because this is going to get maybe uglier before it gets prettier involving a team that is now looking up at the Cleveland Browns. I swear it's 1985. He's Harry Douglas. I'm Freddie Coleman. 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
15: How can researchers help disrupt one of the most serious threats facing our nation today? Over the past year, more than 80,000 of our fellow citizens have died from drug overdoses, as deadly drugs like fentanyl have flooded into our cities and towns, falling into the hands of our children, siblings, parents, friends, and neighbors, and leaving devastation in their wake.
16: The fentanyl arrives in two primary ways. One comes directly from China to individuals who press it into pills in this country. But there is also a tremendous shipment to Mexico that is then shipped across the border.
15: Louise Shelley is a U.S. National Science Foundation-supported researcher whose group has joined the extraordinary efforts of federal, state, and local law enforcement officers on the front lines of the nation's fight against drug trafficking by using their expertise in international criminal enterprises to help law enforcement efforts in dismantling the criminal organizations that threaten American communities.
16: And with a small team, within 2 months, we started disrupting these supply chains because it worked according to this pattern that had already been identified in human trafficking research.
15: The ingenuity of the American people is being put on display as bold policy actions combine with the creativity and dedication of law enforcement professionals to combat this evolving threat of drug trafficking and protect American lives. Learn more about this research in NSF's Discovery Files podcast, Fentanyl and Illicit Trafficking.
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17: 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They say they need to charge more thanks to inflation and the expiration of enhanced tax credits that helped people buy plans on the individual marketplace. ACA enrollment has fallen by about 3 million people this year. 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

0: I'm Freddie Coleman. 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We always love every one of you. They always gives us a chance to be heard, and also hit us up anytime you want the Freddie and Harry call in line at 888-729-3776. And it's a special birthday for one of our favorites. It is the legendary Miss Kelly in Illinois. Before we bring in, we got to sing happy birthday like we're supposed to, bring her with a happy birthday. Hit it.
1: One, two, three.

0: Miss Kelly in Illinois. Happy birthday, young lady. How you doing today?
1: I am doing fine. I'm dancing in my hotel room in Lexington right now. Uh-huh. Harry, I went to the Muhammad Ali and the Muhammad Ali Museum, and I went to the Kentucky Derby Museum. On the way there, I went past the Cardinals football stadium. Holy cow, is that impressive?
2: Yes, ma'am. Yes, ma'am.
1: Oh, my God, it was beautiful. I knew you would be like, oh. And happy belated birthday to you and your wife. I'm sorry I missed it.
2: Oh, thank you, Miss Kelly. You know we love you. We do.
0: Co-sign on that.
1: You got a voice that you can melt cheese with, buddy.
2: Sweet potato casserole.
1: But yep, tomorrow I head to Knoxville to spend a week with my grandbabies and my son and his wife. So I'm looking forward to that.
3: Okay,
2: that's a nice trip.
0: Yeah, HD, give us some. Where should she go to eat? Give us some places
2: in Nashville.
0: Yeah. No, she's in Louisville.
2: No, she's in Knoxville. Lexington right now.
0: Oh, you're in Lexington.
1: I'm in Lexington.
0: Okay.
2: Yeah, she's already went to Louisville.
0: Okay. Well, yeah. I know you know your place in Lexington.
1: My son's taking me out somewhere tomorrow night for steak dinner. I don't know where, in Knoxville.
0: Okay.
2: That's nice. Is he a mama's boy?
1: Yeah. Yes, he is.
2: That's what I'm talking about.
0: That's tremendous.
1: You know it.
2: It's the best way to be.
0: Yeah. Knoxville. Yep. Well, Miss Kelly, have a happy birthday.
2: Mm-hmm.
0: Have a great time in Knoxville. You know, Rocky Top, Tennessee, when it comes to that. That's a nice little trip. Hanging out in Atlanta, Harry Douglas and Muhammad Ali in Louisville, Kentucky.
2: Something.
0: I enjoyed Louisville when I went down there.
2: It's a wonderful place. It's a home away from home for me. I don't think I could have made a better choice to attend college and grow as a human being than in the city of Louisville.
0: That's it. Well, that campus and all the stadiums, the football stadium, lacrosse, soccer, the basketball arena.
2: All brand new.
0: Absolutely. Equidistant, where you can literally take the shuttle or if you want to walk with your friends and go to a game. Just going through the card arch, walking into the stadium. Was really, really cool seeing the people tailgating and just smelling the food and people just getting their drink on and everything. I hope I get a chance to do another game at Louisville sometime soon.
2: It was some years ago. I was out actually tailgating with fans. I was going from tailgate to tailgate.
0: Yeah.
2: Freddie, I remember I drank some apple moonshine.
0: Moonshine?
2: I drank like three different moonshines.
0: So 1935?
2: Man, listen, it was good though.
0: I hope so.
2: But I felt it.
0: Yeah, it's moonshine.
2: I felt it.
0: Your moon will shine when you have some moonshine.
2: Hello. Peekaboo. I see you, Mr. Moon.
0: Especially down in the land of bourbon?
2: Oh, yes.
0: Shoot, you're a better man than I am.
2: Watching that damn game cross-eyed.
0: I'm surprised you could see that game any high as far as that goes. He's Harry Douglas. Hit him on the socials at HDouglas83. I'm Freddie Coleman. You can do the same at Coleman ESPN. It is Love Friday, Freddie and Harry. We did it last week, which means we're going to do it again this week. When Shannon says, and the Buffalo Bills are involved in that when it comes to their offense, what do we say? That's next on ESPN Radio and the ESPN app.
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10: The fentanyl arrives in two primary ways. 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But there is also a tremendous shipment to Mexico that is then shipped across the border.
9: 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of the nation's fight against drug trafficking by using their expertise in international criminal enterprises to help law enforcement efforts in dismantling the criminal organizations that threaten 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
9: The ingenuity of the American people is being put on display as bold policy actions combine with the creativity and dedication of law enforcement professionals to combat this evolving threat of drug trafficking and protect American lives. 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
16: I'm Ed Mangan. 49ers owner Jed York has been suspended for 6 games just from violating the NFL's personal conduct policy. Injury news, the Rams' Aaron Donald is out for the Rams game against the Eagles. However, Puka Nacua will return for L.A. Wideout Devontae Smith and linebacker Zach Bond are out for Sunday. Joey Porter will be available to make his Cowboys debut against the Texans. Also available, Nico Collins, the Houston receiver, expected back for that game. Patriots will not have quarterback Christian Gonzalez or defensive tackle Christian Barmore for their game against the Bills. Vikings receiver Justin Jefferson is out Sunday against Miami due to an ankle injury. Meanwhile, with the Browns' victory last night, ESPN Radio's Mike Golic says Cleveland's offense has been better than expected.
17: The offense is, I guess you want to say, surprisingly efficient.
18: Yes.
17: Especially with the counting on the young receivers, Denzel Boston, Casey Concepcion, and Harold Fannin.
16: The Browns are now 3-1. To baseball, it'll be the Dodgers opening up against the Braves. As first reported, The Athletic confirmed by ESPN, Tarek Skubal will start for L.A.
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0: It's Love Friday time.
18: This is Freddie and Harry.
0: Kelly in Illinois. What was your most memorable Thanksgiving, young lady?
20: First of all, happy Thanksgiving to my favorite four horsemen. I love you guys. So about 15 years ago, I make everything homemade, right? This girl is rocking it in the kitchen. Ooh. So I make this mean sweet potato casserole. Taking the pan out of the oven, and this mamacita drops it. Burns the daylights out of me. There's not a Thanksgiving that doesn't go by that my son goes, Kelly, do you remember when you dropped the sweet potato? Yeah, I do. I still got scars.
21: Miss Kelly, let me ask you this. Can the four horse have some of that sweet potato, anything that you make?
20: Absolutely.
21: Say less, Miss Kelly. That's why we love you.
0: Maybe you should say less.
21: Freddie.
0: I'm crazy.
21: I am a sweet potato fanatic.
0: So am I.
21: Sweet potato pie, sweet potato casserole,
0: candy,
21: sweet potato
0: yams.
21: Plain, yeah. Yams.
0: Absolutely.
21: Like,
0: yeah.
21: Give it all to me.
0: Exactly.
21: That right there.
0: Thirsty
21: that's
0: Tuesday.
21: That sweet potato.
18: This is Freddie and Harry.

0: best show on your radio. Nothing says Love Friday than the Freddie and Harry Love Friday, because we are here. Presented by Progressive Insurance. Appreciate you joining us on the ESPN app, SiriusXM Channel 80, as well as TuneIn. And don't forget to tell that smart speaker to play ESPN Radio. One of our favorite parts of the week is when we get a chance to hang out and chop it up with our man Mel Kiper Jr., ESPN NFL draft expert. Great follow on the socials at Mel Kiper ESPN. Mel, I'll throw this question to you. A game tomorrow involving two young quarterbacks that at a certain point will be on your draft boards a little bit down the future. Kamario Taylor of number 16 Mississippi State, and then you got Keelan Thomas of Alabama, number 7. What are your thoughts on these two young quarterbacks that really set the SEC, Keelan Russell, excuse me, that have set the SEC on fire so far this season?
1: They are both spectacular, Freddie and Ari, and they would be 1 and 2 in the draft. Because the other quarterbacks were still waiting on Mensa to play somebody. He does tomorrow. The Miami, Florida plays at Clemson, and Clemson has not one corner, but really two excellent cornerbacks down there with Elliott Washington the second and obviously Ashton Hampton. But I think from the question he asked about these two, they are so dynamic, and the consistency and rising up to occasions when they're down and maybe things aren't going their way and bringing Alabama back the way they're going to on the road, like Kamario Taylor did. You think about where we are with him right now and Russell. Like I said, if they were in this draft, they would go ahead of everybody, and they would be, I think, 1-2 overall. And then we'd be excited about this quarterback class as opposed to now waiting to see, is Mestemaker going to come out? Is Mensa going to do well when the competition gets better? You know, what happens? Is Arch ever going to be consistent for four quarters? All these question marks, but we would have two guys that there was a lot to be ecstatic about and get your fan base fired up. Those two kids are dynamic, and they're going to keep getting better and better. And unfortunately for the NFL, they got to wait till next year for these guys.
2: And Mel, Kamario Taylor's getting all the hype from everyone right now, but as a pure quarterback overall, I think I like Keelan Russell a little bit more, because when you look at the ability to throw at every single level, I think he can throw with touch. He's also a part of the run game. I know Kamario Taylor can be a part of the run game as well too, but I think he throws a more catchable ball from a wide receiver standpoint than Kamario Taylor does. Now, Kamario Taylor does a great job of throwing that deep ball, and it's a pretty one, but I also am concerned about this. When I look at this offensive system of Mississippi State, They spread people out wide, and they have Kamario Taylor read the box, right? If it's a light box, you're going to run it. If it's too many people in the box, most likely you're going to throw the ball. If you can get Kamario Taylor off read one or two, then that's when I really want to see how he progresses as a player in Alabama with their defense. I believe they have the ability to do that. What are your thoughts to that?
1: I like Russell a little bit. I'm with you on that. I think we're going to have opportunities to see and watch Kamario Taylor keep improving and progressing, Freddie, because the schedule, you think about this Alabama game, but it's at LSU. Mm-hmm. Then you have Oklahoma, that's homecoming. Then at Texas, you get Arch, get these quarterbacks on the same field. I love that with Arch there. Vanderbilt, Auburn, and then at Ole Miss, when you get to see, you know, Trinidad Chambliss. So you're going to see him against these quarterbacks. But I'm with you. I think Kamario Taylor, I haven't studied him, Freddie. You don't put these guys under a microscope yet. So I'm superficially looking at these guys who aren't in the draft. There's enough of these guys to try to figure out that are very, you know, I'm going to be bald by the time the end of the year with these guys. I will not have any hair left. I got very little left right now because I'm ripping it out watching some of these guys because they're just unbelievably inconsistent. So I think with these two, you're going to see progression, improvement, and development. And I think when you look at these two skill sets, they are unbelievable. And they have Evans he has to throw to. He's got the running back. You think about where we are now with Russell, and if we can get some consistency from Ryan Coleman-Williams and get the running game going and do all those things, these two teams, Alabama, Mississippi State's probably not ready yet. Alabama is, and they got a lot of players on both sides of the ball going to be in the National Football League. So, and once they get Pierre, and they got Tompkins has got off to a good start, get Pierre going, and get Bray Hubbard, get him going. There's some players that are still, I think, not yet hit their stride at Alabama. And that's a good thing if you're a Crimson Tide fan, that they still can get a lot better.
0: It's also a good thing Mel Kiper Jr., ESPN NFL Draft Expert, stops by the Love Friday, Freddie and Harry and ESPN Radio and the ESPN app. He's Harry Douglas. I'm Freddie Coleman. You mentioned the guys that have been underwhelming coming into this season, a lot of people have high hopes for. Who has been the bigger disappointment? Is it Arch Manning of Texas or Dante Moore of Oregon?
1: I think Arch. I think Arch has. Dante's had his moments, obviously, and what happened last week, we don't need to talk about that anymore. What a shame that was.
0: Yeah.
1: But I think you look at where Arch is. I thought the development would be, boy, we'd be screaming right now, number one, number two pick in the draft, based on what we saw late last year, what we thought we would see with all the supporting cast, the O-line, the running backs, adding Coleman, the Wingo. Yeah, I just thought it would be coming together, and it wouldn't be any question about who is the QB1 in this draft, and Arch just hasn't done it. Now, people say, well, yeah, there's other problems, other issues on that offense. I get all that, but that's the way it is. The NFL is perfect for a quarterback. So if you can't deal with that in college and you can't perfect it and you can't master it, then you stay in college another year. And I think for Arch right now, unless there's this monumental improvement, I would advise him to go back for 2027. Take advantage of that extra year and get to the point where you don't look like a vastly overrated quarterback, which is what he looks like right now. And it's not him. It's the media and it's everybody else. Arch said after that game last week, I didn't play well. Yeah. He said last season going in, I don't understand the hype. I haven't done anything yet. He gets it. Everybody else doesn't. So for Arch, it's still the inconsistency, the fact that taking a little off, putting a little on, feeling comfortable in the pocket, and then two times you're over the line of scrimmage by a yard and a half. I've watched football for 49 years. I've never seen a quarterback that I'm evaluating for the draft be over the line of scrimmage in the same game twice by a yard and a half. That would have got spatial awareness, whatever you want to call it. Bottom line is, Arch has a lot of work to do to get to the point where we're talking about him as a number one quarterback in this draft, a top five pick overall, even a first round quarterback. He's not there yet.
2: Mel, because we don't have it clear cut on who's going to be that number one overall pick, from a quarterback perspective, there's a big game, Iowa versus Ohio State, and Jeremiah Smith and what he's been able to do so far this season. He had an over 200-yard game last week and four touchdowns. Do you believe he's the best player in the country and could be the number one player taken in the 2027 NFL draft?
1: Harry, it's not even close. I mean, Calvin Johnson's the only one, as far as wide receivers I've ever evaluated, that, yeah, we use boy said, but he's perfect. He's the, if you call it a look the part receiver is going to be Superman, that was Calvin Johnson. And that's what Jeremiah Smith is, and he keeps working to improve his game. Saiyan's getting him the ball, which I always say it frustrates the heck out of you. Watch, if you got to start getting the ball in college, not five times. They applaud that. They pat themselves on the back if they get a guy five times. Are you kidding me? Try 15, right? So I was always saying this. Oh, you're crazy. Why wouldn't you keep feeding him the ball if nobody can handle this guy? You're going to lose him after this year to the NFL. You had him for two. You shouldn't have had him for more than one. If it wasn't for these crazy, you got to be there 3-year rule. So just do what you're supposed to do. Get him the ball in Ohio. I give him credit. They are doing exactly that. They're getting this kid the football. And if you got the number one pick and you think quarterback, unless quarterback's a screaming need that you have to have that guy and you got to roll the dice, you're taking Jeremiah Smith.
0: When I say Darian Mensah, the Miami quarterback, is completing 88.7% of his passes, averaging more than 300 yards passing per game, 14 touchdowns, no interceptions. At one point over two game stretch, Mel completed 31 passes in a row. What say you about the guy from Miami?
1: His sugar numbers are high with all those cupcakes, boy. I'll tell you. Cupcake after cupcake after cupcake, boy. And now we're getting a little more serious.
2: Mel, you are too funny, man.
1: We're getting a little more serious, guys. I think now you to drink as much water as you can, flush out all that sugar, and let's get ready now. Okay, now we're getting serious with some corners who can cover somebody in Hampton and Washington. Then you look at where we are right now with these other teams. We don't know. We're going to be a Florida State, nothing much there. Pitt, Narduzzi's a defensive specialist. Uh-huh. Notre Dame has the best defense in the country, bar none. They are the best defense in the country, and they even have some injuries, and they're still the best defense in the country, even without Johnson and defensive tackle. And Johnson's a great safety. He's injured right now. That's the game. If you're looking for an evaluation game that all NFL eyes are going to be on to see if Darian Mensah, I don't care if he's completing 98% of his passes by then, I want to see that game because that's the best defense in college football against Mensah and all the great players around him. That will define, I really believe, if Darian Mensah is in line to be that guy who overrides Jeremiah Smith. Okay? That's what we're looking at there. I think that's where you're saying by that time we will know Jeremiah Smith's number one on everybody's board, but there's a team that screams quarterback. Mensah, if he plays great in that Notre Dame game, and that game is at South Bend on November 7th, then I think that will be, after that game, I'll be telling both of you guys, if you're picking number one and you need a quarterback, take Darian Mensah, because I think he could end up being QB1. Drew Mestemaker, only 20 years of age, may go back to Oklahoma State. He's playing really good right now. Love the game he had last week against West Virginia. We know Chambliss, but he's only 5'11 and change. We'll see. But Mensah, if he can do it against the big timers, the better teams, then he's going to be, I think, in line to be the number one pick overall.
0: The Sour Patch Kid, meaning Sweet and Sour at the same time, known as Mel Kiper Jr., ESPN NFL draft expert. Always great to have him join us. Hit him on the socials at Mel Kiper ESPN. Mel, always appreciate it, brother. Have a good weekend,
1: by the
0: friend.
1: Way, just one thing for Harry. Sweet potato is my worst nightmare. Sweet
0: he hates it.
1: He hates it.
0: He'd rather have pumpkin pie than sweet potato pie.
1: When they gave me a sweet potato pie instead of a pumpkin pie, all hell broke loose.
0: We used to argue about this. We did the college football show on the weekends. We would have like a battle royal. I'm representing sweet potato pie and pumpkin.
2: To Mel, you haven't had the right sweet potato. That's all.
1: I don't think there is a right sweet potato, Harry. Enjoy your weekend, gentlemen.
0: You get on out of here. See, you just added to that, Harry Douglas.
2: I had to.
0: No, you didn't have to.
2: I wanted to.
0: Oh, my goodness. Mel Kiper, you're part of Love Friday, Freddie and Harry on ESPN Radio, the ESPN app, and ESPN, as well as SiriusXM Channel 80, presented by Progressive Insurance. 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
0: Each and every Friday, we started it last week. 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
6: All right, first up, Harry. The Buffalo Bills have the best offense in the NFL. That's what I said. What say you, Harry?
2: I say you are 1,000% correct. They can run it. They can throw it. They also have Superman at the quarterback position. If you want them to convert third downs, well, guess what? They're third in the league in being able to do that as well, too. You look at James Cook at the running back position. He can do it rushing. He can do it within the pass game. Josh Allen is going to get the football to his weapons. Dalton Kincaid, I love how he's playing at the tight end position. Mm-hmm. But the emergence and the addition of DJ Moore has really unlocked this team in a different capacity, in my opinion. So I would say you're 1,000% correct, Shannon Penn.
0: I'm going to let Marcus Jones, Patriots cornerback, when he talked to Christine Lisi for Football Sunday Countdown ESPN Radio, to speak for me.
7: He's an incredible player, first off. He can make all the plays with his legs and also his arm and everything, and then also containing him and, you know, getting pressure. Usually the first guy to get there doesn't, you know, make the tackle and everything like that. So we definitely have to score him as a defense.
0: Yeah, what he said about Josh Allen, the best player in the National Football League. I don't think there's any doubt that that offense is the best offense right now in the NFL. And they may not have even scratched the surface of where they might be as they keep rolling along.
5: Say it!
6: All right, Freddie. Jags quarterback Trevor Lawrence has played better than Mr. Grapefruit Joe Burrow, and those two will meet on this Sunday. That's what I said, Freddie. What say you?
0: I'm going to be with you when it comes to Trevor Lawrence. And believe me, you look at their numbers. Joe Burrow, 6 touchdowns, 1 interception, completing close to 71% of his passes, 743 yards. Trevor Lawrence completing close to 67% of his passes, 616 yards, 7 touchdowns, 2 interceptions. But Trevor Lawrence has looked better with the part compared to Joe Burrow. There's been some throws that Joe Burrow has missed, or that fumble late in the game against the Pittsburgh Steelers. He did not manage the ball securely. Trevor Lawrence loves games like these. He's going to show out. He's a physical quarterback. That physicality is going to win out over Mr. Finesse when it comes to Joe Burrow. So, yes, Shannon, I'm kind of with you on this one regarding Trevor Lawrence. And believe me, Trevor Lawrence knows exactly. It's not about Joe Burrow on Sunday. It's about that defense led by Dexter Lawrence.
8: I know Dexter really well. Played with him in college. Just look at the guy. He's huge. He's ginormous and strong and athletic. That's the thing, is he can move really well for how big he is. He's not just a big, strong guy. You know, he can move well. One of the better, I think, pass rushing big guys inside in the league. I think that makes him a challenge, whether you're running the ball, passing the ball, all those things. It's someone that you got to have in in mind when you're making a game plan. And he's a great player, and it's not just him too, is another thing. They have got a lot of help on that D-line in the offseason, and even some of the guys that have been there are playing really well. I mean, Miles Murphy's a guy I played with at college, or at Clemson, and he's playing great. They're doing a good job in the back end as well. So it's all tying together, and it, like any team, it starts up front.
0: He will overcome that and overcome Joe Burrow on Sunday.
2: Well, let me tell you exactly why you're right, Freddie Coleman, because you are right, Freddie Coleman, and also Shannon Penn. Trevor Lawrence, he is throwing the football with conviction. He has the confidence. He has command over everything that is going on right now. That confidence, delivering the football to Jacoby Myers, Brian Thomas Jr., or Britton Strange, or Parker Washington. It is definitely there. And it's just amazing to see Trevor Lawrence and where he is in his career right now versus a few years ago. Because what we're seeing from Drake May is where Trevor Lawrence was not too long ago. But it's amazing how Liam Cohen has instilled confidence in this young man and has gotten him to believe that you are that dude. You are a former number one overall pick. And you have to play like it every single week. So I'm with y'all.
0: You think Baker Mayfield misses Liam Cohen in Tampa Bay?
2: Yes, he does.
0: Oh, hell yeah.
5: Say it!
6: I heard. Broncos quarterback Bo Nix must outplay Brock Purdy for Denver to beat San Francisco. I said it. What say you?
2: I said no lies detected. He has to. Bo Nix has gotten off to slow starts in a lot of ball games this year and last year in 2025. But when you play upper echelon teams, in my opinion, like the San Francisco 49ers, who look doggone good right now, you don't want to get out to a slow start. So from Bo Nix, start to finish, you must be elite, especially when you're playing against a guy like Brock Purdy, who's playing like an elite quarterback at the moment and probably playing like the best quarterback right now in the entire league. We just finished talking about Trevor Lawrence. Brock Purdy has been better than Trevor Lawrence, in my opinion. So if you're Bo Nix, the margin for error is very, very thin in this matchup versus that other quarterback on the opposite side in Brock Purdy.
0: To me, there are only two quarterbacks playing better than Brock Purdy right now. I mentioned one, Josh Allen of Buffalo. The other one's Patrick Mahomes of Kansas City. But it's a very close gap. Brock Purdy's completing over 72% of his passes, 9 touchdowns, only 1 interception. His quarterback rating is 133.1.
2: Good Lord.
0: The next closest person is Lamar Jackson at 113.1. That's how efficient that Mr. Purdy has been for San Francisco. Bo Nix better get in touch with his Bobo Nix and not be Boo Boo the Fool, because that guy in San Francisco is not playing around when it comes to Mr. Purdy, Brock Purdy.
5: Say it!
6: All right, Freddie. J.J. McCarthy will be the Giants' Week 5 starting quarterback if Jameis Winston struggles versus the Cardinals.

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1: Championship game. Texas, number one. Georgia, number two. Alabama, number seven. Florida, number eight. Ole Miss, number nine. LSU, number 11. That's five teams. All right, the SEC, you can look at it and say, yep, that team can go on the run and get to a national championship game. Mississippi State, sneaky. Tennessee with Faison Brandon, tremendous quarterback. I think they'll learn more from losing to Texas than with a game by winning against that
2: team.
1: And
2: even the team that they're playing against this weekend, Auburn, I think Auburn has an opportunity to beat Tennessee this weekend.
1: I'm with you. And then you got two teams, number 24 and number 25 in Kentucky, Missouri. Not easy teams to play. That's how Pacific Ocean deep the SEC has been this year.
3: Ooh, I'm about to die.
2: There we go, baby. There we go, E-Dog.
1: They have reestablished themselves because in any other conference, Ohio State, Indiana, those two in the Big Ten, those are only two cases you can make for them. The ACC, Miami, that's it. The Big 12, BYU, that's it. SEC, they wanted their crown back. They're getting their crown back. Now they got to win the national championship. They can't go into all those teams in the playoff and not win the whole thing when it's all said and done. When it comes to number 17, Tennessee, you can catch them tomorrow as they take on Auburn and Rocky Top in Knoxville, Tennessee. Cards begins at 3 p.m. Eastern time on ESPN Radio and the ESPN app. It is Love Friday, Freddie and Harry with Harry Douglas. I'm Freddie Coleman. There are three NFL quarterbacks that they don't step up this weekend. They're going to catch holy you-know-what from their fan base and me, Freddie Coleman. Will Harry Douglas agree? We'll get to that. The Harry gives you this word, courtesy of 5-Hour Energy, baby.
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0: past year, more than 80,000 of our fellow citizens have died from drug overdoses, as deadly drugs like fentanyl have flooded into our cities and towns, falling into the hands of our children, siblings, parents, friends, and neighbors, and leaving devastation in their wake.
1: The fentanyl arrives in two primary ways. One comes directly from China to individuals who press it into pills in this country. But there is also a tremendous shipment to Mexico that is then shipped across the border.
0: Louis Shelley is a U.S. National Science Foundation-supported researcher whose group has joined the extraordinary efforts of federal, state, and local law enforcement officers on the front lines of the nation's fight against drug trafficking by using their expertise in international criminal enterprises to help law enforcement efforts in dismantling the criminal organizations that threaten American communities.
1: And with a small team, within 2 months, we started disrupting these supply chains because it worked according to this pattern that had already been identified in human trafficking research.
0: The ingenuity of the American people is being put on display as bold policy actions combine with the creativity and dedication of law enforcement professionals to combat this evolving threat of drug trafficking and protect American lives. Learn more about this research in NSF's Discovery Files podcast, Fentanyl and Illicit Trafficking.
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0: I'm Ed Mencken. We start with NFL news. 49ers owner Jed York has been suspended 6 games, this for violating the NFL's personal conduct policy. Injury news, the Seahawks have ruled out starting running back Jadarian Price for their game against the Chargers on Sunday. Joey Porter will be available to make his Cowboys debut against the Texans, and Houston is expected to get Nico Collins back. On Sunday, the Rams visit the Eagles, and Aaron Donald is out with a back injury, but receiver Puka Nacua is expected to return. The Eagles will be without Devontae Smith and Zach Bond. The Patriots will be missing quarterback Christian Gonzalez and defensive tackle Christian Barmore when they face the Bills on Sunday. And Vikings receiver Justin Jefferson is out for Sunday's game against Miami due to an ankle injury. They're getting set for the baseball playoffs to resume tomorrow. It'll be the Yankees and Rays, and Tampa manager Kevin Cash talked about his rotation led by Drew Rasmussen for the series.
1: Rass in game one, and there were, like we talked about the other day, I feel like our 5 starters throughout the course of the year deserve to pitch a really big role in this. How we're going to line them up will kind of be dependent on how we get through game one.
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0: It's Love Friday, Freddie and Harry. 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You gonna be okay with Kiki White and Avant for you? You gonna be okay, HD?
1: See, you have to be of a certain age group to really understand this right now, Freddie Coleman.
0: I get it.
1: Kiki Wyatt, one of the most purest voices that we have in the music world. And the combination of her and Avant on multiple songs
0: Match made in
1: was
0: heaven.
1: Just iconic.
0: No doubt about it. Match made in heaven with both of those who really helped each other's careers do their solo thing, but then put together.
1: So my wife used to have a clothing boutique about 7 years ago, and Kiki Wyatt used to get a lot of her stuff from my wife.
0: Really?
1: Yeah.
0: Any pictures?
1: I don't know. I have to go to my wife, her IG, and see.
0: Yeah, I have to find out, because you get those kind of postings. You got to let people know, hey, you know, this is how I get down at that standpoint. Oh, I didn't know that.
1: Yeah, man.
0: The things you find on Love Friday involving me, Freddie Coleman, and Harry
1: it's
0: Douglas.
1: It's all about you.
2: Love Friday.
0: Yes, yes, it is. And if it's not, then you have no boo to speak of. Make sure it's all about that. Make sure all about that football Sunday action. The Buffalo Bills, undefeated Buffalo Bills, hosting the New England Patriots. Coverage begin at noon Eastern time on ESPN Radio, the ESPN app, and Football Sunday on ESPN Radio is presented by Gusto. Because in that game, they have one of the three quarterbacks, I believe, HD, better have a good game, better step up this weekend, or else. The obvious one is Drake May, the New England Patriots. We don't know what's going on with him. That pays off the 1-2 start. He does not look like the same guy. It has to go beyond better competition that they face early in the season. Drake May, people are wondering, shoulder injury, dealing with it. How injured is it? Drake May said,
3: "No, it hasn't. It hasn't, and you know, I think it doesn't impact my decision making, and that's what makes and breaks play for quarterbacks. I don't feel like we're struggling to move the ball. I think we're I'm turning the football all over, doing things that are preventing us from scoring touchdowns, and I think that's one of the biggest things for me. I think we've had a history when we don't turn the football over of playing good football and find ourselves on the right side of games. So that's the biggest thing, and I'm looking forward to another." You're good with your practice and felt good out there today.
0: Here are my three. These three quarterbacks, HD, that must produce this weekend, or people are going to say, oh, we got more questions. I mentioned Drake May in New England. Definitely Jordan Love of the Green Bay Packers. You're playing 0-3 Tampa Bay Buccaneers team that don't have their quarterback on the other side and have struggled defensively all year. I know they had their struggles in the offensive line, lack of running game, et cetera, et cetera, et cetera, injuries to the wide receiver position. Nobody wants to hear that, especially you lose to a team that's winless. And last but not least, it's Jalen Hurts of Philadelphia Eagles. You don't have Devontae Smith. He's out in a hamstring. You're playing a Los Angeles Rams team that is desperate for a victory, and you know they're going to bring that urgency. Whatever inconsistencies that we've seen from Jalen Hurts and Drake May and Jordan Love, they better quit it this weekend, or the questions and that drumbeat is only going to get louder involving those three quarterbacks.
1: Freddie, I like those three quarterbacks. A guy in Jalen Hurts who's going to be without Devontae Smith and also Dallas Goedert. He's going to miss another game. So who's going to step up and be that number one wide receiver? Is it going to be Dontavian Wicks? Mekhi Lemon, at some point, he has to get going. We know about this offense, Philadelphia. They don't know if they want to be a passing team or a rushing team.
0: Right.
1: And a lot of Philadelphia Eagle fans, they got mad at me today because I said the Eagles are trending downward. It's because how things have looked of late. You didn't look good versus the Tennessee Titans. And then last week versus the Chicago Bears, you were facing a third-string quarterback. And then when you had opportunities, you could not cash in on those opportunities. And Chicago, basically, from a Philadelphia Eagles defensive perspective, had their way with you.
0: Sure.
1: They did any and everything that they wanted to do. So this is a massive game versus the Los Angeles Rams. I'm picking the Rams to win this matchup, but this is a game I think the Eagles need to win, and their defense, they have to play better. Puka Nacua is going to be playing in this ball game for the Los Angeles Rams. What we know about Puka Nacua, that offense and that system runs through Nacua. And Devontae Adams has stepped up and showed that, hey, I am still that dude. I'm not too shabby at the wide receiver position. So I'm looking forward to seeing how this is going to play out. As far as Jordan Love, you can't lose to a backup quarterback.
0: Absolutely.
1: And that's Jalen Daniels now with the Tampa Bay Buccaneers because Baker Mayfield is hurt. You cannot lose to a backup quarterback. Now I'm going to move forward to Drake May. You got to play with confidence. You got to play with confidence. You got to have that conviction. And you can't be out there playing guess who or shy or nervous about what's going to go on around you or worry so much about the wide receivers. Are they doing their job? Is the offensive line doing their job? You got to make the right reads. You can't have turnovers in the red zone when you can literally put points on the board. So I like your three, but I have a different three.
0: Well, give me a different three then.
1: Number one, I'm gonna go with Justin Herbert. They play the Seattle Seahawks.
0: Yeah.
1: Good luck with that one. But you know, a lot of people thought Justin Herbert, excuse me, coming into the season was going to be trending towards that elite status. No, it has gone the opposite way. He has not been that guy. So, you know, I want to see, can he have a better week four than I've seen him first weeks one through three.
0: Well, especially an ornery Seattle defense that got torched by the Commanders last week. You know they do not want that to make that back-to-back weeks, giving up 33 points to a backup quarterback last week.
1: And, Freddie, I'm going to give you another one, Bryce Young. Bryce Young, you got outplayed last week versus Deshaun Watson.
2: You sure did.
1: And, you know, you have to be able to win games versus the Cleveland Browns, especially if you want to take that next step. And you are also looking for that massive contract. And the last guy I have, Monday Night Football, Michael Penix Jr. It looked good in the first game back versus the Green Bay Packers on the road. Now you're going into a hostile environment versus your rival in the New Orleans Saints. Can you follow that up with another stellar performance and show not just the organization, but your teammates and also all those fans of Atlanta that you are that dude and you're trying to remain in Atlanta for a very, very long time?
0: I have a lot more faith in your guy and Michael Penix Jr. the Atlanta Falcons. By the way, he's Harry Douglas and Freddie Coleman. It's Love Friday, Freddie and Harry, presented by Progressive Insurance on ESPN Radio and the ESPN app. I have a lot more faith in Michael Penix Jr. compared to all the other quarterbacks we named that better step up this weekend because he has his guys. And we saw, you look at the quarterback, you could see the relief on Drake London's face. You could see the relief on Bijan Robinson's face.
1: The defense.
0: They're like, oh, now we can really go after people because our quarterback's going to allow us to play with a lead because of the ability he brings to the table, that kind of offense and the offensive line. The other five guys, outside of Bryce Young, he's got his guys too. So the other four guys, they're like, anybody got an idea? Anybody? Which means that whoever's calling plays, you got to help out Justin Herbert. You got to help out Bryce Young. You got to help out Jordan Love. You got to help out when it comes to Drake May. And for damn sure, another guy called the Philadelphia Eagles quarterback Jalen Hurts, he needs a little help too.
4: Well, a lot of opportunity for growth for us. So, you know, that can go a number of ways. I think as we continue to come together and test our rules, test the details of what we're asked to do, and ultimately, you know, find clarity in what we're doing, I think that's an important thing. So, you know, when I look at that game, a lot of opportunities out there, a lot of moments that we all wish we could have back. In the end, all you can do is learn from it. And so that was one of the key questions I asked the team following the game is, who are we? You know, ask yourself that question because that's a choice you can make. And, you know, being deliberate and intentional on how we move forward so we can continue to improve. So it's a ton of opportunity in that.
0: If I'm an Eagles fan, I'm more upset about that than anything you said about the Philadelphia Eagles. If Jalen Hurts is asking the question,
1: all in my ads and my mentions, oh, what you talking about? We're trending. We're 2-1. It doesn't look good though.
0: And Eagles fans have gone through this already.
1: Yes.
0: With the team having a winning record and not looking like that.
1: But it's different this time around, I believe, because there's so much nuance offensively, and that defense, what we've seen in the past, has had the back of the offense.
0: Mm-hmm.
1: When your defense played the way they did last week versus Chicago, blown assignments in the pass game, guys not locked in, getting penalties left and right, then you should be concerned about your football team.
0: I don't mind transparency. We all don't mind it. I always believe the truth is never terrible. But man, oh man, you had to ask everybody in the locker room, who are we? And it's week three and you're 2-1 in Philadelphia? That's his way of saying, guys, we almost could be 0-3. The Washington Commanders had a chance to tie us in regulation. We stopped them at the goal line. The Tennessee Titans were leading us to be through a touchdown pass with 9 seconds to play against the Tennessee Titans. And then we just got out physical by the Chicago Bears. The fact that he's asking that question of his team, trying to get that proper response, I'm sure he looked himself in the mirror and said, hey, Jalen Hurts, who am I? They better figure that out because they're playing the Rams team. The last thing you want in the best division of football this year is to be 1-3 and potentially looking up at Seattle 3-1 and San Francisco 4-0 if both of those teams win their games.
1: So, Freddie, as I was driving up here all 2 hours and 50 minutes because I ran into a little traffic today from New York.
0: You ran into traffic in New York on a Friday?
1: Yes.
0: Who knew?
1: Boo, man, it was rough. But I said to myself, man, let me name 5 reasons on why, if I'm an Eagles fan, that I can trust my team right now. And I said, man, that's too many. I said, let me see if I can name 3 reasons on why I should trust my Eagles football team right now. And I couldn't come up with 3. I could not come up with 3, Freddie.
0: Well, if you feel that way, now we know why Jalen Hurts feels the same way with a game at home, a 1 o'clock start.
1: Don't let the truth hurt. Truth shall set you free.
0: You can let the truth hurt. It's how what kind of band-aid you're going to put on it. Whether you're supporting your team or you're the one on the other side of that whole thing. He is Harry Douglas. Hit him on the socials. Be gentle at HDouglas83. I'm Freddie Coleman. You can do the same at Coleman ESPN. It is Love Friday, Freddie and Harry. So we know you love money. You want plenty of it. How'd you like to get more money and have it on Monday than you had going into the weekend? Courtesy of E-Doc Eric Hanneman, you may get your wish courtesy. Hit that number. 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
11: How can researchers help disrupt one of the most serious threats facing our nation today? Over the past year, more than 80,000 of our fellow citizens have died from drug overdoses, as deadly drugs like fentanyl have flooded into our cities and towns, falling into the hands of our children, siblings, parents, friends, and neighbors, and leaving devastation in their wake.
12: The fentanyl arrives in two primary ways. One comes directly from China to individuals who press it into pills in this country. But there is also a tremendous shipment to Mexico that is then shipped across the border.
11: Louis Shelley is a U.S. National Science Foundation-supported researcher whose group has joined the extraordinary efforts of federal, state, and local law enforcement officers on the front lines of the nation's fight against drug trafficking by using their expertise in international criminal enterprises to help law enforcement efforts in dismantling the criminal organizations that threaten American communities.
12: And with a small team, within 2 months, we started disrupting these supply chains because it worked according to this pattern that had already been identified in human trafficking research.
11: The ingenuity of the American people is being put on display as bold policy actions combine with the creativity and dedication of law enforcement professionals to combat this evolving threat of drug trafficking and protect American lives. Learn more about this research in NSF's Discovery Files podcast, Fentanyl and Illicit Trafficking.
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0: 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I'm glad I wore my Marvin Gaye shirt today. I'm glad I did that to get that reaction.
1: Freddie, man, those jams, man. God.
0: You going to be okay?
1: I am. Once I get back home.
0: I bet.
1: Healing is good for me.
0: Yes, it is.
1: Oh, I'm about to die.
0: There we go.
2: Love Friday.
0: We got four words that are going to make you feel a whole lot better.
3: Here comes the money.
2: Is it going over?
4: I think we're over. Over.
2: Or will the under hit?
5: It's a lock.
6: It's a lock, right?
5: Wrong.
2: This is Hit That Number.
0: And nobody does it better than our man, E-Dog Eric Hanneman, him on the social, the Eric Hanneman. He gives us the numbers, props over and under, and we make sure you're going to say these four words.
3: Here comes the money.
0: So, E-Dog, let's hit it.
7: Yeah, like Nate Dogg and Warren G, nobody does it better. Thanks, Freddie.
0: You're welcome.
7: All right, we're going to start with Commanders and Colts. They're in London. We got a little DraftKings no-sweat bet. If you go on DraftKings, you can opt in for a no-sweat bet. And let's get a little silly here, because you got to give the fans what they want when you're in England.
0: Uh-huh.
7: Let's go to a kicking prop. We're going to the Colts kicker, Spencer Schrader, Harry. Over under 7.5 kicking points, which includes field goals made and extra points.
1: I'm going to go over. He went over this last week for the Indianapolis Colts. So, you know, across the pond, why not do it again 2 weeks in a row?
0: Yeah, the Commanders give a lot of points. He's going to have a lot of opportunities to score some points. I'm with you, EHD. That's a guy that's going to make sure that if you bet on him, you'll have a chance to make some money.
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7: All right, let's go to Drake May against the Bills, which you can hear on ESPN Radio this Sunday. Coverage starts at noon Eastern time. Drake May over under 236.5 passing yards, Freddie. He has only gotten to 208 so far this season. What are you liking that one?
0: Really? Hey, he ain't getting 236.
7: Just ask
0: him. Come on now. No, he ain't getting 236. Unless that game goes to 8 overtimes. And even then, he ain't getting 236. He is in a confidence crisis mode. Hammer the under. That 236 number involving Drake May.
1: I am also with you, Freddie Coleman. I do not believe he's going to eclipse this number. Also, remember, the Buffalo Bills, they're one of the better teams at sacking a quarterback. They have 9 on the season. That 3-4 defense is really, you know, paying dividends for players like Gregory Rousseau.
0: Oh, yeah.
1: So, look forward to that. So, I'm going under.
9: Pay that man his money.
7: One of the better 1 o'clock slates I've seen in quite a while. We also have Rams and Eagles at

0: 1 o'clock.
1: True.
0: In addition to Bills and Patriots. Not sure what the Eagles are in terms of a running or passing team at this point, but what I do know is that they've beaten the Rams 9 out of the last 10 times. So Saquon Barkley, Harry, over under 69.5 rushing yards versus the Rams.
2: This is a tricky one because without Devontae Smith, I do believe they're going to run the football a lot more. But also, it's not like the offensive line has done their job every time they've ran the ball. Now, they ran the ball effectively early last week.
1: And
2: but
1: they forgot about it.
2: They got cute and forgot about the run game.
0: Yeah. A lot of bubble screens.
1: Yeah.
2: I'm going to say under.
1: I'm going to say over. No Aaron Donald in the middle of that defense. And we saw the Denver Broncos have success running the football between the tackles. Same thing in the first half of the New York Giants until they really remembered that Jameis Winston was the quarterback. And we saw the success the San Francisco 49ers had opening weekend in Australia. So I think Saquon gets to 100. I'll take the over involving 69 yards. Go on, take the money
0: and run. All right, let's go to the Texans and Cowboys here. I know he's been on the Texans for a while, but this still qualifies as a Dalton Schultz revenge game. Freddie, over under 4.5 receptions for your former tight end against your current team.
1: He'll have that in the first half. Period. Because if the Cowboys are going to be the Cowboys in the secondary, we know that running the football is going to be prime for the Houston Texans. Then they get the play action. Guess what happens? The tight end gets open. Because we saw that from the Baltimore Ravens. We saw the opening Sunday night when I was there at MetLife Stadium when Isaiah Likely had an all-pro day in the first half. So, yeah, I'll take the over on that. That Cowboys defense, porous is an insult to the word porous involving their defense.
2: Now, if Nico Collins was not playing, I would take the over.
1: Okay.
2: But because Nico Collins is coming back, I think they will make it a point of emphasis to get the football to him early and often. So I'm going to go under.
0: All right, Kirko Chains and the Raiders are 3-0. They're playing the Kansas City Chiefs. So, Harry, over under 1.5 passing TDs for Kirk Cousins.
2: All right, as I close my eyes and I think about this one, I'm going to go over. I really like the way Kirk Cousins is playing right now and what that offense has the ability to do because of Brock Bowers is flex him out and match him up one-on-one with smaller corners, and he showed last week versus New Orleans. I don't care who you have out there. I'm going to route that guy up, and I'm going to make that strong catch.
1: Yeah, I'm with you. Having him back, Brock Bowers is an elite tight end. Helps out the wide receivers, helps out the running game. Yeah, I'll take the over-under. I don't know if they're going to win, but I'll take that over-under involving Kirk Cousins. He is Harry Douglas. I'm Freddie Coleman. Big thanks to E-Dog Eric Hanman on Shannon Penn. We're all together as horsemen, part of Love Friday when it comes to Freddie and Harry. And walking into the trap could be for Ohio State when they go to Iowa City, to take on the Hawkeyes. That's next on ESPN Radio and the ESPN app.
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11: The fentanyl arrives in two primary ways. 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But there is also a tremendous shipment to Mexico that is then shipped across the border.
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18: I'm Ed Mankin. There is plenty of NFL news on this Friday. 49ers owner Jed York has been suspended for 6 games for violating the NFL's personal conduct policy. York was arrested in Ohio in August on suspicion of engaging in prostitution. He pleaded no contest to a pair of misdemeanor charges. The Rams' Aaron Donald is out for his team's game against the Eagles on Sunday because of a sore back, but receiver Puka Nacua will return after missing 2 games. The Eagles' wideout Devontae Smith and linebacker Zach Bond are both out for Sunday. Seahawks running back Jadarian Price has been ruled out for his team's game against the Chargers. The Patriots will be missing cornerback Christian Gonzalez and defensive tackle Christian Barmore as the Patriots take on the Bills on ESPN Radio on Sunday. Vikings receiver Justin Jefferson is out for Sunday's game against Miami due to an ankle injury. Coach Kevin O'Connell had an update on his progress.
19: He's definitely feeling better. I think we're encouraged about where he's at, but just couldn't get there. You know, he's going to get treatment, you know, throughout the next couple days, and the goal is, you know, try to get him back out there practicing next week. And I know it's a big one for him next week going to Louisiana, so.
18: The Vikings will look to stay unbeaten. The baseball playoffs resume tomorrow with 4 games, as first reported by The Athletic, then confirmed to ESPN. Tarek Skubal will pitch game 1 for the Dodgers as they face the Braves. All baseball playoff games can be heard on ESPN Radio. College football is about to get underway on ESPN, a battle of 4-0 teams with Pitt and Virginia Tech. NHL news, the Red Wings have moved Dylan Larkin to a non-roster injured reserve spot. Larkin has requested a trade. His team, the Red Wings, trail the Rangers 1-0 as they play in the first period in Detroit's season opener.
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1: If you didn't know,
0: this is Freddie and Harry.
1: And Love Friday. So for you, you can sleep in your own bed, hang out with the missus and the kids.
2: Damn it, Freddie, I'm going to get right into it. I told my wife she better have them kids in bed by a certain time. Hey, yo, okay. It's Love Friday. It's me and her now. It's Love Friday. When I get that feeling, have them babies
0: Love
2: in that
0: Friday.
2: Bed. By a certain time.
1: Why did I open that door?
2: Pause, my brother. I'm at home. It's Love Friday.

0: Freddie Coleman. When you put us together, you have the best show on your radio. It is Love Friday when it comes to Freddie and Harry, and we are here. And added to our we, he joins us each and every Friday for the last hour of the show. He is Chad Brown, like Harry Douglas, played in the National Football League. Now does a great job at ESPN Radio, hosted him on the socials at ChadBrown94. And HD, our man CB, is going to be in Iowa City tomorrow when Iowa takes on Ohio State. Many people are wondering, and Chad, I'll throw this right there at you. Who can knock the game plan out of each other's hands? Because Ohio State, they want to be the homecoming queen, looking pretty. In Iowa, they want to be as ugly as an ugly man in a bar fight, having that kind of game tomorrow when you got Ohio State at number 5 in the country, taking on number 14, Iowa, Chad Brown. I know you can't wait for this matchup. Who's going to get the better of the game plan when both of their game plans are so different?
1: This is going to be a heck of a football game. And as Kurt Ferentz said, the head coach of the Iowa Hawkeyes, we're not entertaining to watch. And he's okay with that because winning is entertaining in his mind. So, yeah, it's going to be a close game from an Iowa standpoint. They're going to want to run the football. They're going to go play action pass to their tight ends. They're not going to throw all the ball all around the yard. They don't have a player the caliber of Jeremiah Smith on offense. They want to win with defense, with old school football, being smart, not turning over, less penalties. So the contrast in styles is what makes a fight. It's what's going to make this football game. Can Ohio State's athletic explosiveness take over from Iowa's steadiness?
2: Chad, if I was to ask you, what's the one weakness for Ohio State in their football team, what would your answer be?
1: Who do you have outside of Jeremiah Smith? Who can you rely upon? Because at some point, when you come across a defensive coordinator who's going to come up with a great coverage to bracket this guy or double team him or whatever the case may be, and they've got a great defense with the Iowa Hawkeyes, who else can you rely upon to be consistent and to be steady? I have yet to identify that person on the Ohio State offense.
0: Well, when you have Jeremiah Smith, you don't worry about having anybody else. When you got a Superman of college football, guys, he can solve a lot of ills with people not being able to be the Robin to his Batman. And a big part, as Julian's saying, who has learned how to manage a game. It's not just about stats. It's not just about numbers. He's understood exactly, I think, since that Texas game, where the first three quarters, he looked lost. That final quarter, he looked like he was something else. And I wonder how much of that is going to benefit Julian saying, guys, based on that loss, that could really make Ohio State an even dangerous offense, more dangerous offense heading down the stretch.
2: But to Chad's point, though, I think at some point, because the schedule is getting harder for Ohio State, I think they have a stretch where they have, if I'm not mistaken, Chad, USC, Oregon, Indiana, all those teams like in a row. And you want that secondary guy. Now, teams have not been able to minimize Jeremiah Smith. You also can't allow a safety to be lined up over Jeremiah Smith and think you have a chance in hell to even stop him. So, you know, as you get around smarter defensive coordinators, and even though Jeremiah Smith is moving around the formation a lot more this season, at some point someone has to say, we're going to take this guy away. Who else is going to beat us? That's why I think when I look at Devin McEwen and when I look at Brandon Enos or Chris Henry Jr. or those running backs out of the backfield catching the football and also rushing the football, who is going to be the main or the secondary attraction to Jeremiah Smith to take that pressure off of quarterback Julian Sain when he needs it?
1: Yeah, you look around the roster, and there are guys like Jacoby Jackson, Bo Jackson, both have 200-plus yards rushing for the Ohio State Buckeyes. But defensive coordinator Phil Parker for Iowa has done a tremendous job this season of taking away the opponent's best threat. And along the Bill Belichick lines of, I'm not going to allow you to beat me with your best player. Bill Belichick and Kurt Ferentz are really good friends. In fact, Kurt Ferentz, first time I saw him in person was at a Patriots practice when he came down to training camp when I was a New England Patriot. So really? I know that connection is there. And I know that same mindset is there of, hey, if you're going to beat us, you're going to beat us with your second best guy or your third best guy. I will find a way to take away your best option.
0: We'll see what they're going to be able to do that. Like we mentioned, number 5, Ohio State at number 14, Iowa. That game at 3:30 Eastern Time, College Game Day is going to be there to get everybody ramped up. Chad Brown, Harry Douglas, Freddie Coleman together. It's Love Friday, Freddie and Harry, presented by Progressive Insurance and ESPN Radio and the ESPN app. Now, I still don't believe, Chad, that Ohio State is walking into a trap. I just think talent is going to really take over regarding that team. But I wonder if number 4, Miami, is walking into a trap versus Clemson. Many people believe Clemson is not going to win this game. Miami ranked 4th in the country. That game is 7:30 Eastern time down on Clemson on ABC. They're a 15.5-point favorite. This is what I like to call, Chad and HD, one of those litmus kind of games for a guy like the coach of Clemson, Dabo Sweeney. who wants to see exactly what his team is made of. He does not want his team to be embarrassed on their home field on national television, Chad, and HD. And Chad, you can weigh in first, and HD, you can do after that. I just wonder how much of a trap Miami could be walking into. Many people believe there's no way they're going to lose this game as a 15.5-point favorite.
1: I had the Miami-Stanford game, the first game of the season for Miami, and Malachi Toney was amazing. Darian Mensah was amazing. And because of my schedule, I've yet to see them play a full game since then. But based on what I saw against Stanford, based on the results of the three games after that, I know Clemson and Dabo Swinney are going to fight. I know they're going to put together something, put together a game plan. He will have his team inspired. I just think this Hurricanes team, particularly in the offensive side of the ball, is just simply too talented and has too many athletes who are special athletes. Yeah, of course Clemson has good athletes and good football players, but Miami has special guys, Malachi Toney in particular, leading that charge.
2: And it also starts with their quarterback, in my opinion. When you look at Darian Mensah, I think he's a mix of what you got from Carson Wentz, and then not Carson Wentz, Carson Beck, but also a mix of what you got from Cam Ward as well, too.
0: Yeah.
2: The guy's completing 88% of his passes right now, and I get it, the opponents have not been, you know, top-notch. But at the same time, when I'm looking at this matchup, I'm looking at Ashton Hampton, who's going to be a first-round draft pick out of Clemson at the cornerback position versus Malachi Toney. And if I'm Dabo Swinney, I'm saying, hey, you're one of the best in the country. You got him. I don't want to see Malachi Toney lined up on any and everybody else outside of Ashton Hampton.
0: Right.
2: Is that a matchup that you're looking forward to, Chad, in this matchup when these two teams face off tomorrow night?
1: I love seeing great players go at it, and I love it when a coach is able to modify his defense enough where, hey, you're just going to follow this guy. We're going to play our 10 against the other 10, but you and this guy are a one-on-one battle all game long. I love that kind of challenge from a player perspective. I love what it does for a football team from a coaching perspective. I just think Malachi Toney is that good. In that Stanford game, when he had over 200-plus yards, he was literally toying with the Stanford secondary, toying with them. You know, running a route about three-quarter speed just to get Darian Mensah to throw it further, and he would just pull away effortlessly and create separation. I saw what I, in my mind, was one of the best athletes on a football field in the last 4 or 5 years of watching college football. So even as good as that cornerback is for Clemson, Malachi Toney, in my opinion, will certainly get his.
0: One guy got circled in this game is Tate Reynolds, the quarterback of Clemson, because Clemson, they rank 120th in the country in points per game, 21. The 127th in total yards at 314. They have two NFL-type receivers in Brian Wesco Jr. and T.J. Moore, but they don't have an NFL-type of quarterback, HD, that can get those guys the ball. They're going to lean in the running game, but at a certain point, Miami's going to say, hey, Tate, woo, you got to make a throw. And if you got guys on the outside, you can't have a chance to get the ball to them, then guess what we're going to do? We're going to stop the run and then get to you and really make you completely uncomfortable with our pass rusher of Miami.
2: Well, what you don't want if you're the Clemson young quarterback is to be one-dimensional. So with Gideon Davison, you better get that run game going.

0: because if you're one-dimensional versus the Miami Hurricanes, nine times out of ten, you are not going to be where you want to be when the game is over, when that clock hits 0-0. And you might be definitely sore and needing to get into that cold tub when it's all said and done, Freddie.
1: I can't wait to see what's going to happen. Because, you know, Dabo's going to be at that fever pitch. Mm-hmm. He's going to have that pregame speech, Chad Brown, to get his guys ready. Meanwhile, Miami's going to be on the other side. They're going to bring them to us. Who's the next victim? Who can cover Malachi Toney? Nobody. Who can stop Darian Mensah? Rubbish. Who can take care of our defensive line? Peshaw. He's going to have the best pregame speech from Dabo Sweeney that we heard, because this is the largest home underdog he's ever been as the head coach of Clemson.
0: I would also add this about Malachi Toney. If he was eligible to come out in the draft for 2027, he will, in my opinion, be the second wide receiver taken.
1: No doubt.
0: I don't think size is a factor. I think he actually plays way bigger than his size. I think he's the most complete wide receiver in college football.
1: Even more than Jeremiah Smith?
0: Complete. Yes. And that's talking about from a blocking standpoint,
1: Okay. You
0: know, being involved in a return game as well. He can do it all. Jeremiah Smith just has something that you can't teach and coach. That size, that strength, that's the athleticism, the ability to catch it with two hands, one hand, and just overpower your opponent. But Malachi Toney, from a technical standpoint, from route running to blocking, and I love how he goes in there versus safeties and linebackers and even defensive linemen when he has to block those guys, and there's no fear. Like, I love that from Malachi Toney.
2: Malachi Toney's got a complete athletic skill set, but obviously Jeremiah Smith is a super freak from an athletic standpoint. Yep. But Malachi Toney is so complete, to Harry's point. No matter if it's a short route, if it's a longer route, if it's an inside route, as an outside route, his ability to use the sideline, his ability to read coverage, his ability to get his nose dirty in the run game, he is as complete of a receiver as I've seen in college football, again, over the last 4 or 5 years. And he has a great skill set. He's just not as gifted as Jeremiah Smith. But if I'm looking at it from a pure evaluation standpoint, Smith's the better, bigger athlete. Malachi Toney is the better, more complete football player.
1: Well, one thing, Chad, that Harry and I both agree on, the SEC has gotten their title back, being the best conference in the country. 8 teams in the top 25, 5 in the top 11. I can make a case for those 5 in the top 11. That they could be contenders, not just to get to the college football playoff, but get to the national championship game, where you have number 1 Texas, number 2 Georgia, number 7 Alabama, number 8 Florida, number 9 Ole Miss, and number 11, LSU.
2: Such a stacked conference, and you know there's always going to be a yin and a yang with these college football ratings, and obviously the national championship for the Big Ten has been favoring them the last couple of years, but Did people think the SEC was going to go away? The part of our country where football is king more than anything else. So, yes, the SEC clearly has not gone away and has come back strong. And I, for one, am certainly not surprised, having called so many games down there and seen how just interwoven into the fabric of society that football is down there.
1: He is Harry Douglas. He is Chad Brown. I'm Freddie Coleman. Together is Love Friday. Freddie and Harry, thanks for being a part of it, allowing it to be a part of you. Be a part of our socials on Twitter at Coleman ESPN, at HDouglas83, and at Chad Brown 94. And I can't wait to hear how the fellas will fill in this blank. Raiders at 3-0, about to meet the Chiefs, also 3-0, equals what?
0: Uh-oh.
1: We're going to get to that, what an ESPN Raider and the ESPN app. But Harry has this what word for you, thanks to the Wellness Company.
0: There's nothing worse than waking up sick. 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

0: Texas Channel 80, as well as tuning in. Don't forget to tell that smart speaker to play ESPN Radio. Even though it's Chad's pad, everybody has an invitation to be a part of it. We can't wait to see exactly what he has for all of us. It's Chad's pad, courtesy of Chad Brown. It's brought to you by SoFi. SoFi, get your money right.
1: Number one.
2: All right, fellas, number one on Chad's pad. The Broncos head out to San Francisco, take on the 49ers. Huge win for the Broncos. Getting that win against the Rams last week, now taking on the 3-0 49ers. My question for you, fellas, is, is this comeback habit a strength for the Broncos, or is it a symptom of the slow starts and first half game woes? So which is it? Because there's two different teams that show up every game for the Denver Broncos.
3: Oh, man, that's a tough question, really, because this is a team, it's not only 2026. This was the Denver Broncos last year as well, too.
2: Yep.
3: They need to be a team that starts fast.

0: especially I want to see Aaron Donald and Myles Garrett play together. And if they can remain healthy once they both do come back, then I think we're going to see a different team.
1: Whatever sense of urgency that they had against the Giants and early on against the Broncos, they need to bring that to the table against the Philadelphia Eagles, because that's going to be a very nervous building in Philadelphia based on the lack of offensive efficiency we've seen from the Eagles. We know the Rams can score 20 points against the Giants, 26 against the Broncos. But that defense, they got to be able to step up and make plays when plays are there to be made. That was their undoing in losing to the Broncos after leading 16 to nothing at halftime.
2: Number three.
3: All right, number three, fellas. We all saw Caleb Williams go down with the hamstring strain 2 weeks ago. A lot was made about that. But my question for you guys is, Case Keenum goes out and has a great performance against the Philadelphia Eagles. Tyson Badgett is the number two quarterback for a reason coming out of training camp. Now, Ben Johnson won't say who's going to play. He says we'll find out on Sunday. Do you love, do you like, do you disagree with these coaches trying to hold back on who the quarterback or who the starter is going to be?
0: So I actually like this because it can clearly be an advantage for Ben Johnson and company. But when you actually look at it, Chad, is it an advantage? Because we know the offensive system that the Chicago Bears are going to run. Doesn't matter who the quarterback is, if it's Caleb Williams, if it's Case Keenum, if it's Tyson Bagent. Like, they're going to run the same type of offensive system. So whoever they're playing, if they fall for the banana in the tailpipe, I think that's on them.
1: Put it this way. Case Keenum's a nice fairy tale. But sometimes the dragon gets the king in a fairy tale. And Ben Johnson's not a fairy tale kind of guy. If he believes that Tyson Bagent is going to be out there, who is the backup quarterback, like you and Chad mentioned, if he believes he's ready to go out there, guess who's going to be under center against the New York Jets? It's not going to be Case Keenum. It's going to be Tyson Bagent. Ben Johnson does not play with his offense if he believes a guy's going to be potentially better with the game plan he has in hand.
2: Number four.
3: Las Vegas Raiders. Wow, I went super old school there. 3-0.
0: You talk about me talking about your age and stuff. And you been doing it to yourself, Chad.
1: Oh, wow. Savage.
0: But to your point.
3: Fair, but it's still stung a little bit.
0: I played against the Oakland Raiders. I played at the Coliseum. Go ahead, Chad.
3: All right. So the Raiders, 3-0. Kirk Cousins, 9 touchdown passes. First game all year coming up for Brock Bowers. The offensive line is better for the Raiders. Their young defense is making plays. Are they for real? Are you buying this Raiders football team?
0: Yeah, I'm buying them. Kirk Cousins is playing amazing football. That defense led by N'Kobe Dean, leading them in tackles, 3 forced fumbles as well, too. He's flying around, him and Quay Walker, who won a national championship together at the University of Georgia. Freddie Coleman, take it away.
1: Well, I'll believe in the Raiders if they beat the Chiefs, but I think they're much better than last year. These three quarterbacks better step up or the belief will go out the window. We'll tell you who those three are next on Freddie and Harry.
2: 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It's an SEC showdown in Knoxville. Tennessee came up short against top-ranked Texas in its conference opener. Now, the Vols look to bounce back as the 3-1 Auburn Tigers come to town. 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
4: 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Easy. 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What the? 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
1: What are the three things you should know about sexual harassment law? Number one, refrain. It may seem obvious, but be aware that sexual harassment is any gender-based discrimination or mistreatment. It could even be a single work assignment based on gender. Also, it is illegal to allow harassment, even when it's caused by others outside of your business. Number two, train. Have a written policy and know that if you have five or more employees, you must provide prevention training by January 1 of 2021 and every 2 years thereafter. Don't put this off. Number three, investigate claims. If misconduct is reported, the law requires prompt investigation and no retaliation. Failure to investigate is evidence you condone wrongdoing. Also, the new law allows your employee to bring a claim against you for up to 4 years, and if it's a criminal sexual assault, up to 10 years. I'm Attorney Walter Clark. We sue employers who break the law. I don't want to meet you that way. Questions? Call Walter Clark at the Sevens.
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0: I'm Ed Benkin. We start with the NFL. 49ers owner Jed York has been suspended for 6 games for violating the league's personal conduct policy. York was arrested in August in Ohio on suspicion of engaging in prostitution. He pleaded no contest to appear in misdemeanor charges. Injury news, Seahawks running back Jadarian Price is out for his team's game against the Chargers on Sunday. The Rams will not have Aaron Donald for their game against the Eagles due to a back problem, but receiver Puka Nacua is set to return. The Patriots will be missing cornerback Christian Gonzalez and defensive tackle Christian Barmore. Both are dealing with shoulder injuries. Coach Mike Vrabel talked about missing two of his key players on defense as his team gets set to face the Bills in Buffalo.
1: That's just what the situation is. I'm not sure. There's nothing we can do about it. You know, we can make sure that the guys that are playing are ready and that we continue to do the things that we know that are going to help us. But, you know, that happens every week in the National Football League. I'm looking forward to seeing the guys that are going to play in there.
0: You can hear that game on Sunday on ESPN Radio. Ravens outside linebacker Trey Hendrickson is out for Sunday's game against the Titans due to surgery on a broken finger. College football is underway on ESPN. A couple of unranked 4-0 teams right now in the first quarter. Virginia Tech leading Pitt 14-0. The baseball playoffs resume tomorrow. As first reported by The Athletic and confirmed to ESPN, Tarik Skubal will pitch game one for the Dodgers as they face the Braves. 4 games are on the schedule tomorrow. All 4 of those games and all baseball playoff games can be heard on ESPN Radio. WNBA playoffs tonight. The Wings and Valkyrie play the third and deciding game of their series. They'll tip off at 9 Eastern on ESPN2.
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0: Radio, the ESPN app, and Sirius XM Channel 80, presented by Progressive Insurance. Chad, all the way through this question, Harry Douglas, I can't wait to hear you two go back and forth on it. I believe these three quarterbacks that are struggling the most better get it going this weekend. One is Jordan Love of the Green Bay Packers. The other one is Jalen Hurts, Philadelphia Eagles. And definitely this guy who plays quarterback for the Patriots, known as Drake May.
1: No, it hasn't. It hasn't. And, I think, it doesn't impact my decision making. And that's what, makes and breaks, play, for quarterbacks. I don't feel like we're, struggling to move the ball. I think we're, I'm turning the football all over, doing things that are, preventing us from scoring touchdowns. And I think that's one of the biggest things for me. I think we've had a history when we don't turn the football over of playing, good football and finding ourselves on the right side of games. So that's the biggest thing. And, I'm looking forward to, another good week of practice and felt good out there today.
0: Now, HD also added Justin Herbert of the Chargers, Bryce Young of the Carolina Panthers.
2: And Michael Penix Jr.
0: Atlanta Falcons. Now, I believe Michael Penix Jr. because his personal's healthy compared to the other guys not named Bryce Young. But which quarterback that's struggling concerns you the most that may not be able to turn it around starting this weekend?
3: I think Drake May's got to be the guy. We saw him fall apart last year in the playoffs with the shoulder injury. We're now hearing rumors about a dissension between he and Mike Vrabel. So when all that's swirling around you and you're turning the football over, and Harry knows this, when you lose confidence in your quarterback as an offense or as a football team, it's a tough road back. It's almost impossible road back. I think, Jalen Hurts and Jordan Love have proven themselves over an extended period of time to their teammates. But for Drake May, he's still in a little bit of a let's see who you really are mode. And to fail at this point so early without that deep-seated confidence and trust, it's easy to go, that's not the guy we need to hitch our wagon to. That's not a guy I can believe in long-term.
2: Yeah, I agree with you, Chad. It's also a very, very young quarterback who's trying to find his way in this league and has faced tremendous adversity. And I would also say he's not the most confident. Chad, you say the players and the coaches having confidence in him. I don't know if Drake May has the confidence in himself right now because that's what the film is actually telling me. And one thing I do know about this league, and especially at that position, the last thing you need to lose is your confidence. Because that really makes you, is a large part of who you are and how you see yourself every single day as you attack something that not everybody has the ability to actually do, and that's play a professional sport. But if you lose your confidence, man, that is a lot to lose as a football player in this league, especially a guy who was an MVP candidate and ended up being second in the voting last year to Matthew Stafford winning it. But you see the trend, the turnovers in certain situations when you're in a tight red zone, the bad decisions that he's making. But also watch him do interviews. And I said this on Get Up, and I said this to you yesterday, Freddie. Whenever he's doing an interview, he's not making eye contact with whoever he's talking to. He's looking down at the podium. Like, that tells me everything I need to know. That's why I think it's imperative for his teammates. Somebody has to, they have to grab him.
0: Right.
2: That's why I thought the importance of Stephon Diggs not being there is huge, in my opinion, because Stephon Diggs was the security blanket. He was an alpha male. And he was that veteran presence that could speak up for a young quarterback in this league. And I think that's what he needs right now.
0: And here's something else, because he thought A.J. Brown was going to be that guy, because even he talked about in training camp when it comes to Drake May, that the coach kept saying, don't look for him all the time. But he was so used to doing that as Stephon Diggs, have everybody play off of that. He's thinking, well, I got a better version of Stephon Diggs with A.J. Brown. Why would I not go to that guy more often than anybody else? Well, that guy's not there. So now that security blanket that he believed was going to be there is not going to be back in this football team maybe at the end of October, the beginning of November, dealing with that high ankle sprain that he had happened to him in the opening game of the season versus Seattle. If you're Drake May, your security blanket has to become yours. You have to become you. You got to have enough faith in you because teams feel that. You guys know this. If your quarterback's not confident, everybody's thinking, oh, bleep, holy-ish. If he's not confident, then how can we have confidence in him when he's looking like that?
2: I've been in that huddle, Freddie, with people I know at the quarterback position. They're not saying to play with conviction, and you better study your game plan.
3: Say it with your chest. Say it with some bass in your voice, man. Come on.
2: You better know the game plan because know whatever they're calling in that huddle is going to come out a funky way. And it's not going to be the way you practice it and the way it's supposed to be called. So we used to have our offensive coordinator used to tell us, when we had certain guys in there at the quarterback position, you better know that damn game plan in and out. You better know the play from the moment he start talking, what the entire play is going to be. Don't tell me about what.

0: he said, you know what the play is supposed to be.
1: You use the word faith, Freddie, and Harry, you use the word confidence. I think it's more than that. I think you got to believe you're Superman to go out there and play NFL football. And once that bubble of Supermanness is burst, whether it's an injury, whether it's a poor performance, whether it's somehow losing confidence in yourself, it's hard to get that Superman thing back. And so for a guy who's still maybe struggling with the shoulder, still coming off the disappointing Super Bowl, and now having such a terrible start to this season, the Super Bowl bubble is burst. The Superman bubble is burst for him. How does he get that back? And it's going to take more than just the guys saying, oh, we believe in you. It's going to take some critical moment in the ball game where someone grabs him and says, hey, man, this is your time. You got to do this, man. Mm-hmm. Say it with some bass in your voice. Say it with some conviction. Say it with your chest. Come on here. We need you to do this. It's going to take one of those moments for him to bring him back because the talent is there. But to Harry's point, the confidence, the demeanor, the way he's carrying himself shows that he doesn't believe truly in himself right now.
2: Chad Brown, Harry Dulles, Freddie coming together. Love Friday, Freddie and Harry, presented by Progressive Insurance and ESPN Radio and the ESPN app. Because trampolining off of what both of you guys said, and I'm looking at the list of quarterbacks that I look at and say they have a Superman dude mentality. That even the play's not going to work, everybody knows it's not going to work. If they see it, they're going to go out and try it anyway. Not too many guys like that. Josh Allen, dude mentality. No question about the Buffalo Bills. Joe Burrow, Cincinnati Bengals, no question. Lamar Jackson, Baltimore Ravens, absolutely. Trevor Lawrence has that now with the Jacksonville Jaguars. There's no doubt about that.
0: Can I give you a little story about Trevor Lawrence?
2: How about it?
0: He hasn't always had it.
2: Oh, exactly. He has it now.
0: You want to know one of the main things that Liam Cohen was focusing on when he took that job?
2: Between the ears.
0: That right there. Because Liam Cohen told me, hey, I was around Matthew Stafford, and I know what it's supposed to look like.
2: Right.
0: I was around, even though Baker Mayfield is not playing well, but I was around Baker Mayfield, and I know with that orneriness and being demonstrative, I know what it looks like. So that's one of the main things that Liam Cohen was working on with Trevor Lawrence when he took that job. And now look at the version that we're seeing of Trevor Lawrence.
2: Yeah.
0: He has the conviction. He's confident. It's not a throw on the football field that he doesn't feel like he can make or throw at any given time in a ball game. So that's where Drake May has to get to.
2: Yeah.
0: Because
2: like it's not going to be easy.
0: No, it's not.
2: Yeah. Adversity that's code for not easy. Patrick Mahomes dealt with it last with the injury.
0: But you know what about Patrick Mahomes, though? Those quarterbacks that you just named, Lamar Jacksons, the Patrick Mahomes, the Joe Burrows,
2: Dak Prescott,
0: those guys can have 4 interceptions in the game. And I'll tell you this right now, they're going to walk around like they still the ish.
2: Absolutely.
0: Like they didn't just throw 4 interceptions. That's the difference, though.
1: Matt Stafford has the most pick sixes in NFL history. You would never know.
0: You would never know.
1: If you saw his body language, if you see him at a press conference, you would never, ever know.
2: Jared Goff, in my opinion, has to do the mentality for the Detroit Lions. Because guys are going to say, man, he's going to do whatever it takes with Jahmyr Gibbs in this running game to make this work for the Detroit Lions. And with Drake May, and right now, this guy doesn't have it either. Jalen Hurts to the Eagles.
3: Well, a lot of opportunity for growth for us. So, you know, that can go a number of ways. I think as we continue to come together and test our rules, test the details of what we're asked to do, and ultimately, you know, find clarity in what we're doing, I think that's an important thing. So, you know, when I look at that game, a lot of opportunities out there, a lot of moments that we all wish we could have back. In the end, all you can do is learn from it. And so that was one of the key questions I asked the team. Following the game is who are we? You know, ask yourself that question because that's a choice you can make, and you know, being deliberate and intentional on how we move forward, so we can continue to improve. So it's a ton of opportunity in that.
2: I wanted to chat in HD. How many of his teammates are asking Jalen Hurts, who are you?
0: Well, you know what? Like, I don't think Jalen Hurts lacks confidence. I don't think Jalen Hurts feels like there's a question mark if he can get it done. I will say this, Jalen Hurts right now may be looking at some of his teammates like that.
2: That's lacking confidence in his teammates.
0: Because that offensive line, how they've been up and down that ladder, when you don't have a Dallas Goedert and now you're not going to have a Devontae Smith, I'm saying to myself at the quarterback position, man, who the hell is going to be my number one this week?
2: Saquon Barkley.
0: Who am I going to trust on a consistent basis to make plays for me in the pass game? So I don't think Jalen Hurts is lacking that confidence and lacking anything that we think Drake May is. He might be feeling like that when it comes to his teammates.
2: Okay.
1: Now, we know Jalen Hurts has overcome folks doubting him for a long period of time. But I have to imagine that muscle eventually starts to get wore out. And so without the supporting cast around him to Harry's point. Yeah, not only am I trying to withstand people doubting me and been doing it for the last decade plus, but now I've got to carry this football team without somebody else to help shoulder the load. He may be at that kind of a breaking point right now.
2: Right now, he is a lonely king in a lonely castle in Philadelphia, in New England, and a couple other places involving the quarterback and looking for that dude mentality. Harry Douglas, Chad Brown, Freddie Coleman. It is Love Friday when it comes to Freddie and Harry. Many will call, but only one can be our call of the week. And plus, we did pretty well. ESPN Radio Pick'em. Can we continue that run against our family on ESPN Radio? That's next on Freddie and Harry.
4: 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Coverage begins with the White Sox at the Guardians at 12:30 Eastern, followed by the Braves at the Dodgers. Then it's the Yankees at the Rays, and finally the Padres at the Brewers. 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
8: The fentanyl arrives in two primary ways. 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But there is also a tremendous shipment to Mexico that is then shipped across the border.
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8: And with a small team, within 2 months, we started disrupting these supply chains because it worked according to this pattern that had already been identified in human trafficking research.
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0: Douglas, Chad Brown, me, Freddie Coleman on ESPN Radio, the ESPN app, SiriusXM Channel 80, as well as tune in. 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Let you know how we did last week and how we can continue that this week. But like I said, many will call, but only one can be.
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0: Brian in Oklahoma at 888-729-3776. B, give us your team and fill in the blank at the three games. My team is what?
3: Well, I'm a Cowboys fan, and it's interesting because I have my daughter on the line. I was going to call in about fantasy football, but her team play like the Cowboys defense. And I sure frustrated her because they suck. And I put that... Like the Cowboys defense has been getting that BTA put to their behind for the last year and a half.
0: That's the Cowboys defense right now.
4: Well, hold on. You got to give your daughter an opportunity to talk.
0: Brian, we need
4: her. We need to hear from her.
0: We need her name and rebuttal. Exactly, HD.
5: Listen. I made a fatal flaw this week. It's my first time doing fantasy, and things got bad real quick.
0: I like the way she defended herself.
4: Yeah.
0: Don't let your dad get the last word.
4: But I also love that he didn't hold back on his daughter. That's how you know they have a great relationship as a father and daughter.
0: Yeah, but it's going to get critical because there's going to be a boyfriend in the middle of that. If I side with the daughter, then that's when things get critical.
4: Pops, just slap him. You know what to do.
0: I don't think we need to incur violence involved in a situation like
4: sometimes
0: that.
4: Sometimes you gotta set the tone, though.
6: You gotta let him know.
0: Oh, God, yeah.
4: Link, let a naysayer know. Yeah.
0: You better hope for your daughter's boyfriends are on 6:30. Then we'll see how long that goes.
4: Hey, Roscoe.
0: Roscoe, meet the boyfriend. The boyfriend, meet Roscoe, as far as that goes.
7: This is a challenge.
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0: Shannon Penn, I think we were 3-0 last week.
6: 2-1.
0: 2-1. Okay, 2-1. That's it's better than the first week.
6: Yes,
0: when
6: it
0: we
6: was.
0: 0-2-1, and then the week after that as 1-2. So we'll take the 2-1 right now. The league standings: Matt Myron and Amber Ian, the tie for first, 6-3 on Sports Tonight. The Golics and Freddie and Harry, 4-5, along with the Rich Eisen Show. And bringing up the rear are the boys from Game Night at 3-6. So we got all of us together, involving Kapke, Josh Kapke, E Dog, Eric Hanneman, Shannon Penn, Chad Brown, Freddie Coleman, Harry Douglas. Let's get to the picks.
1: Jaguars at Bengals.
0: Bengals 2.5-point favorite in this one, playing at home against the Jacksonville Jaguars. HD, Josh Kapke is taking the Jaguars. Where do you stand?
4: Yeah, I'm going with the Jags as well, too. Trevor Lawrence is playing very confident football right now, and with that conviction, I love the three wide receivers that he actually has. Brian Thomas Jr., Jacoby Myers, and also Parker Washington. And the Jags defense isn't too shabby as well, too. Give me the Jags.
0: Chad Brown, we got two for the Jags. What say you?
8: Cincinnati can score. We know this. But that Cincinnati defense gave up 27 to Tampa and 30 to Pittsburgh. I'm taking the Jags in this one.
0: Okay, so three down and three more to go. E-Duck, Eric Hanneman, we got three for the Jags. Where do you stand?
9: Yeah, a lot of people saying they take Trevor Lawrence over Joe Grapefruit Burrow.
0: Right now, this season.
9: Interesting.
0: Easy killer.
9: That being said, I'm going with the Jaguars. I saw this stat. Joe Burrow is 1-34 when trailing with 8 minutes left in the fourth quarter.
0: Really?
4: Jeez.
0: Joe Grapefruits Burrow?
9: Yeah.
0: Wow. Stat of the day from E-Dog Eric Hanneman. Shannon, we got
9: four. That's my boy, too, from LSU.
0: I guess he's not anymore. Shannon Penn, we got four for the Jaguars. I'm going to do the Jaguars. That's five. Is it going to be a clean sweep?
6: It will not be a clean sweep.
0: Uh-huh.
6: We got a battle of two big cats here with the Jags and the Bengals. And sometimes, like the Jags, they're a little sleeker. Uh-huh. Those Bengals can get fat.
0: Okay.
6: So I'm going with that fat cat known as the Cincinnati Bengals. Give me the Bengals here.
0: By the way, the Jaguars defense allowing a league low 36 points this season. They've been bigger fat cats than the Cincinnati Bengals.
1: Ooh. Rams at Eagles.
0: Rams a 3-point favorite, a road favorite. Not too many times you see that in the National Football League. Rams a 3-point favorite over the Philadelphia Eagles. Josh Kapke is taking the Rams. So we reverse it. Shannon Penn, where do you stand?
6: And no Aaron Donald in this one, but they get Puka Nacua back.
0: Yeah.
6: Eagles, I don't know who they're going to throw the ball to.
0: Uh-huh.
6: But give me the Rams. They're going to avenge the loss that they had at Philly 2 years ago in the long field. Give me the Rams.
0: Okay. Eric Hannon, we got two for the Rams. What about you?
9: Yeah, our ESPN betting analyst, Joe Fortin, a lot of times likes to look at, you know, history and whatnot.
0: Yes.
9: So with the Eagles winning 9 out of the last 10, and they're getting 3 points, Give me the Eagles.
0: Okay, we got one for the Eagles. Chad Brown, we got two for the Rams, one for the Eagles. What about you?
8: I know the Eagles are 2-0, but they got a 2-point win over Washington, a 4-point win over Tennessee. Not quite the level of opponent that the Rams have faced. I know the Eagles want to get a bounce back after being embarrassed on national TV. I got the Rams in this one. Cross-country Rams win.
0: Okay, HD.
4: Today is what kind of Friday, E?
2: Love Friday.
4: The Rams are going to ram the Eagles.
0: Whoa.
4: Give me the Rams.
8: Ram it.
2: Act accordingly. Today
0: good luck.
2: Love Friday.
0: Act accordingly.
2: Spread it and turn it up.
0: Act accordingly.
2: Spread it around.
0: Act accordingly never matters on this show. It never, ever happens on this show. I'm going to go with the Rams as well because I know Matthew Stafford's thrown 4 interceptions this season. The Eagles' defense has yet to force a turnover. They didn't have a sack against the Chicago Bears. And Case Keenum lit up their defense. If Case Keenum can do that to Philadelphia, then what is Matthew Stafford going to do getting Puka Nacua back with Davante Adams and those tight ends that can catch the football, and they're going to run the football as well? Eagles have only 3 sacks this season. That's not looking good for the boys in Philadelphia. So I'm going to take the Rams as well.
6: Well, Freddie, the Rams' defense hasn't looked like world beaters either. So yeah, of these two teams, which defense, Freddie, do you trust more, Rams or Eagles?
0: I trust the Rams' defense. The Eagles' offense gives me confidence in the Rams' defense.
4: Well, I'm looking at the Rams' offense. I hear y'all about these defenses. I'm going with the offense that I have more confidence in, and that's going to be the Los Angeles Rams.
0: Absolutely.
8: Same page, me too.
0: Yeah, exactly. The Rams' best defense will be the guys that can score 35.
10: Broncos at 49ers.
0: Sneaky good game in San Francisco. The 49ers undefeated. They're a 3-point favorite against the Broncos, who many people believe are lucky to be 2-1 when the Rams had a 16-0 lead on them and let that get away. So, Harry Douglas, which team are you siding with? Josh Kapke is taking the Broncos. What about you?
4: I'm going to go with the Broncos as well. I was up and down about this one, but I don't know if Mike Evans is going to play. He has a rib injury at the moment. I do believe this is the game that the Denver Broncos start fast and they don't come out the gate slow.
0: Okay. Chad Brown, we got two for the Broncos. What say you?
8: I see this the opposite of Harry. The Broncos have been off to slow starts since last year.
6: Literally.
8: So this seems to be their formula. I don't see them changing their stripes anytime soon. The 49ers are a good enough team and consistent enough team where they'll be able to take advantage of the Broncos' slow first half, get a win. I got the 49ers in this one.
0: All right, E-Dog, Eric Hanneman, we got two for the Broncos, one for the 49ers. Like I mentioned, 49ers are 3-point favorite. What say you?
9: I'm going to roll with Chad here. I like what Brock Purdy's been doing. And so far, as you mentioned, the slow start from the Broncos. They had a battle last week on Sunday night, so I'm going to go with the Niners.
0: All right, Shannon Penn, we got two for the Broncos, two for the 49ers. What about you?
6: Brock Purdy's MVP campaign continues. Give me the Niners.
0: Okay. So I'm kind of like the swing vote here.
4: What?
0: San Francisco's averaging 32.7 points per game. They scored touchdowns on nearly half of their possessions. Their offense has gone 11 straight quarters without a turnover. Yeah, I'm going to take that team. I'm going to take that team that has not allowed a sack through 3 games with Brock Purdy playing like that. So I'm going with the San Francisco 49ers as well. They may make a case right now. They could be the best team in the National Football League. Chad Brown, enjoy the call tomorrow between Iowa and Ohio State. Keep on doing your thing. Harry Dels will be a part of SportsCenter, also College Game Day with him and Harry Lyles Jr. on YouTube and also on ESPN Digital.
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0: And no doubt about that. So for Shannon Penn, E-Dog, Eric Hanneman, Freddie Coleman, Amber Neen next with Campus Tour Friday night. This has been Freddie and Harry on ESPN Radio.
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6: I'm Ed Mankin. We start with the NFL, where 49ers owner Jed York has been suspended by the league for violating the NFL's personal conduct policy. York was arrested in Ohio in August on suspicion of engaging in prostitution. He pleaded no contest to a pair of misdemeanor charges. To injury news, with the Rams, Aaron Donald is out for his team's game against the Eagles on Sunday because of a sore back. UR receiver Puka Nacua will play after missing two games with groin injuries. As far as Donald, Rams coach Sean McVay talked about the decision to keep him sidelined for the Sunday game.
7: Just got some soreness there, you know, just working through it. And, you know, kind of like what I've always talked to you guys about. I think our job as coaches is put our players in positions to have successful outcomes. He's as tough as it gets.
6: Meanwhile, the Eagles are also dealing with injuries. Wideout Devontae Smith and linebacker Zach Braun are both out for Sunday's game. Seahawks running back Jadarian Price has been ruled out for his team's game against the Chargers. The Patriots will be without cornerback Christian Gonzalez and defensive tackle Christian Barmore. They are set to play the Bills on Sunday in a game that can be heard here on ESPN Radio. Vikings receiver Justin Jefferson is out for Sunday's game against the Dolphins. He is dealing with an ankle injury. College football now on ESPN. A pair of unranked but unbeaten teams doing battle. Second quarter, Virginia Tech leading Pitt 14-7. The baseball playoffs resume tomorrow, as first reported by The Athletic and confirmed to ESPN. Tarik Skubal with the game one starter for the Dodgers as they face the Braves. All playoff baseball games can be heard right here on ESPN Radio. WNBA playoff site Wings and Valkyrie on ESPN2 at 9 Eastern. The winner advances.
8: 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From week 4 in the NFL to the baseball playoffs, I'll recap it all in my Upon Further Review at 7 a.m. Eastern.